0: But here in Estonia, step by step, the Catholic Church is growing.
1: Well, we're traveling across all three countries to learn about the history of Christianity here and to ask the question, where is it going next?
2: This is Faith on the Baltics, Catholicism at Europe's Eastern Edge. Lithuania is commonly described as the most Catholic of the three Baltic countries. Roughly three quarters of the population identify as Catholic. And the faith that is present here in Lithuania is incredible when you hear about its struggle to survive throughout history. Lithuania was occupied and incorporated into the Soviet Union in 1940, beginning decades of political repression, censorship, and restrictions on religious freedom. Thousands of Lithuanians were imprisoned, executed, or deported to Siberia. While resistance continued both underground and through the preservation of the country's Catholic faith and national identity. Archbishop Gintaras Grušas grew up in the Lithuanian diaspora in the United States, and his own family story begins with war, separation, and an iron curtain that divided parents from children.
3: I ended up being born in Washington, D.C. after my parents had been separated by the war for 17 years. My father was picked up and escaped into the DP camps. My mother and my sister, who was a year and a half old at the time, remained in Lithuania. The war ended, the Iron Curtain fell. My father couldn't go back. My mother and my sister couldn't come out. And he ended up moving to the States. And they had lost complete contact for 12 years.
1: 12 years?
3: So they didn't even know who was alive or dead. Or not. But when they found out that everybody was alive, my father started working to try to get them out of the Soviet Union at that time. What finally worked was that he managed to get their name in a list in the State Department of Separated Families. When Vice President Nixon met with Nikita Khrushchev in 1959, a part of that meeting was a goodwill gesture allowing 200 separated families from throughout the Soviet Union to reunite. My mother and my sister were on the list. They got to come to the United States in 1960, and I was born in 1961.
2: For families in exile, the church became a place where the Lithuanian language, its memory, and identity could survive. And with thanks to the church and lay Catholics, Lithuania managed to maintain its faith, unlike its Baltic neighbors.
3: Estonia is probably more, tied to Finland, so they didn't have a national church. Latvia had a very large influx of Russians over the period of time, and that was a thing that they were trying to do on purpose to thin out the national identity. They tried to do it here in Lithuania as well, but in Lithuania, the partisan guerrillas were able to function for a very long time. They managed to continue the resistance for 10 years after the war. The other thing is the church here, as I had mentioned, of the head of the underground church, played a very vital role in maintaining the faith, but also maintaining the desire for freedom and independence. And so they really helped move society towards that independence.
2: Even though Lithuania is officially a Catholic country, the number of those actually practicing is small. This is a worrying trend for the bishops and the church, especially in a country that once fought so hard just to practice the faith. On the streets of Vilnius, the capital of Lithuania, there are many signs of Catholicism. Religious icons, statues, and steeples dot the skyline. And the country of Lithuania is well known in the church as it is the home of the Divine Mercy image of Jesus. And in the center of the city is the home of Saint Faustina. the Polish nun and mystic whose visions of Jesus inspired that worldwide devotion to divine mercy. Saint Faustina was born in Poland in 1905, but lived here in Lithuania in the 1930s. She received visions from Jesus in her dreams and relayed them to a local painter who created this image, depicting Jesus with two rays of light emanating from his chest, one representing his infinite love and the other his infinite mercy. Emilia Karkewska is a local guide who tells visitors about her story.
1: What do you think is so special about her story?
4: It makes me feel so surprised how God chooses people. So this story, it's not about the huge missionary or, you know, about the huge person with a lot of talents. He chooses very simple nun. She actually, here in Vilnius, she worked as a gardener. Also, she worked in the bakery and helped with the kitchen with the sisters.
1: Like a simple life.
4: Like a simple life.
1: Like a simple, ordinary person.
4: Yes, like a simple. And it means that also this divine mercy, you know, all the history, it's not about, you know, saint people. It's not for the chosen people. It's for us.
2: That message, that idea of Jesus' divine mercy traveled from here in Lithuania and went all over the world and has inspired whole generations of the church, helping people make sense and cope with life's hardships. Vilnius University Hospital Santoris Klinikos is one of the largest and most modern medical centers in Lithuania and the entire Baltic states. It has over 5,000 staff and thousands more patients. And at the center of the hospital is the Divine Mercy Chapel, where every day you'll find Father Gabrielis Strakauskas, a young Lithuanian priest who accompanies people in their hour of need.
5: 6 days a week, 24 hours, I'm available to react, to visit the immediate sick people, because many of them usually asking for the sacraments of healing, you know, the anointing of the sick. So every day we are celebrating Holy Mass, we are praying for all sick people, for all doctors and nurses, you know, they need their spiritual back.
2: Many come here because of their strong faith. Others arrive angry with God. Some come after being away from the church for decades, begging God for a miracle.
1: This chapel is called Divine Mercy. Do you see mercy happening here?
5: Very often. Sometimes it is very internal. For example, people are coming for the confession after many decades. You could imagine after 30 years, he asks for the sacrament of reconciliation. For example, after confession, strong big man starting to cry, but that cry is very refreshing, awakening him. He starts a new life internally. But also, sometimes we experience external, miraculous mercy of God. For example, one doctor, I remember, he said, that man had to die 7 times, but every time when he receives Holy Communion, he becoming more strong and fighting again against the sick.
2: And while we're filming, a woman arrives to receive the anointing of the sick. She tells us she is currently undergoing chemotherapy for cancer. Bishop Krusis talked about the illusion of how religious Lithuania actually is. People have inherited the faith, but the point comes where they have to choose for themselves whether to live it or not. For example, Emilia Karczewska was born into the traditions that many people associate with Catholic Lithuania. Sunday Mass, religious holidays, Christmas, Easter. But then the point came when she had to make the choice for herself of fully believing or not.
4: I was very lucky because when I started my studies, I met beautiful Catholic, young Catholic people. who became my friends. And we started those beautiful friendships, going to mass together, going to bars, playing songs, going to parties, hiking together. And it was all the activities was in this religious context, because we met each other as Catholic community in university. I personally met Jesus because I understand that there is no other way how I want to live, that he had to be in the first place in my life.
2: Family life is something important in Lithuanian society, and in an apartment in the center of the city lives the Miezelis family, Paulus and Alina and their three children. They tell me that faith is the bedrock of their life, and living in an increasingly secular society, they are more of the unusual ones today, holding on to their faith and belief in God. And Paulus says growing up in Lithuania, like many other young people, he thought religion was not for smart people, and therefore not for him. That was until he went to college.
5: I rediscovered faith in the first year of university, where I met again different people, and they were believers too. So it was something like a re-inspiration for my faith, again to meet people who are way above me in everything and in faith as well. Then I met some people who believe and who are, I could say, successful in life in all ways, and I see that faith is not only attribute, but it's a base of their success. This is what inspires me.
2: When Paulus met Elena online on the dating app Tinder, one of the first serious questions was not about music or work or politics. It was about faith.
1: Two Catholics who met on Tinder.
6: Yes.
1: So you asked, are you religious?
5: Yeah, and one of the first questions was, are you religious? And I said, yes, why ask?
1: What did you think when you got that question? Did you think if I answer this, it could be game over?
5: I was not afraid, but I knew that this answer will define how this relationship will continue or not. And I thought that since my belief, my faith is my core, there is no other answer than yes.
1: And do you remember what you thought when you saw that response?
6: I was happy about it because I was always among people who weren't believers at all. So it was really nice to meet a nice guy who is a believer.
5: Yeah, I think we were used to be believers on personal or on some private circle level, but we were totally fine being secular in a society.
2: Their story is fun, but it's also telling. In a country labeled overwhelmingly Catholic, two practicing young adults still felt the need to establish whether belief was real before building a life together. When you visit Lithuania, you see the cities are clean, the people seem happy, the weather is beautiful, and their way of life is almost idealistic. One might ask, well then, why does Lithuania need God? However, off the streets, in people's private homes and private lives, there can be a great deal of suffering. Lithuania continues to struggle with one of the highest suicide rates in the European Union, a painful reality often linked to social isolation, economic hardship, and the lasting psychological wounds of the Soviet era. In fact, the suicide rate here is twice that of the European average. Simon Schwartz moved to Lithuania from Germany to work with the Catholic charity Caritas, and his work brought him face to face with the reality of people's lives and problems in this country.
7: What struck me when I came to from Germany to Lithuania, that every family in Lithuania seems to have an addicted member in the family. So the alcohol addiction is wide, and especially the suicide rate on the countryside was especially so high after the Soviet Union fell and people went out of work and there was nothing to do anymore.
1: What do you think is causing that high level of suicide? Do they have any idea?
7: I think it's also part of the culture. You know, as I'm not Lithuanian, I should talk carefully about that. But there was a lot of idealization in it. There's nothing to do in life. You're not making it. You're not good enough. So maybe you should consider passing over. You know, it's a difficult thing. But we in our office, or especially among addicts, we see a lot of suicides of people relapsing after many years, and then the way how to choose, they choose suicide.
2: The prisoners you deal with, what kind of work do you do with them?
7: So we are meeting every prisoner who is coming back to Vilnius municipality, to the capital. And we are providing social help. We are telling them, hey, you know, there is someone who is outside prison who wants to help you, that's us. I'm coming in and saying, hey, I'm Simon, I'm your social worker after release. If you need anything, I'm here to help you. I want you to stay out of prison. Let's make that happen together. So one time we have the social services, on the other time we invite them to come over to have dinners with us, to take part in Holy Mass. In the future we want to organize weekend trips for them, just to have a sense of community and to bring them in and show that, hey, you matter. And one part of our work is to give them hope. Give them hope that, hey, you know, out of your own strength you won't make it, but we will help you.
2: From Lithuania, we move one country north to the nation of Latvia. Latvia, the middle of the three Baltic states, is a country of around 1.8 million people, with roughly a third of its population living in or around the capital, Riga. Its population has been steadily declining, and Latvia recorded the fastest population decrease in the European Union between January 2025 and January 2026. In terms of religion, well, after independence, Latvia experienced an enthusiastic return to churches that had been restricted or marginalized under Soviet rule. But the first wave of revival did not continue at the same strength. Ingrida Lisenkova is a Catholic journalist, and she has watched the church move from the excitement of freedom into the slower and more difficult work of sustaining belief in a secular society.
8: Kristieši pirms okupācijas bija ļoti sadrumstalots starp dažādām konfesijām.
9: After the occupation, Christians were deeply divided among different denominations. Even within my own family, some were Lutheran and others Catholic, and these denominations were often hostile toward one another. But during the Soviet years, when faith was persecuted, Christians realized that what united them was far more important than what divided them. That unifying element was Christ. So, when we look at the more recent history of the church, beginning with the restoration of Latvia's independence, one of its most striking characteristics is certainly ecumenism and fellowship among Christians. In the first years after independence, there was also a spiritual revival and a powerful sense of renewal. People came to church and searched for God. But more than 30 years have now passed, and we can see that the Soviet regime's aggressive treatment of the church caused enormous damage, particularly to society's system of values. When secularism arrived, our society adopted secular ideas very quickly. As a result, we now face the reality that fewer people attend church than they did in the 1990s.
2: And just like in Lithuania, the people who remain, she says, often remain because they have made a conscious choice. Yet the practical challenges cannot be ignored. A shrinking population with fewer vocations.
8: I think we will have problem with priests. Not so soon, because there are still many priests who are in 50s. Yeah, they are about 50 years old. But there are not many new vocations. And I think that Latvian society is quite close to missionaries from very far countries.
2: Really?
8: Yeah.
2: Like missionaries coming from the continent of Africa, from Latin America.
8: It's quite difficult for them to accept that there's a priest from Nigeria who will lead
2: a parish.
8: Not exact parish, but bears.
10: Funerals.
8: Funerals, yeah.
2: Funerals, okay. You mean they want their own?
8: They would like that there is a Latvian.
2: So while the church here in Latvia is facing many of the same problems as it is in Lithuania, at least in Lithuania, it has this cultural anchor which keeps it to the fore in society. But here in Latvia, that faith is less culturally secure, and then therefore more exposed, even more dependent on the people who are willing to

0: situation is a cause for concern. Today we're visiting the town of Preiļi. Preiļi is a quiet town in Latvia's eastern Latgale region, surrounded by farmland and forests. It's also part of a region with a strong Catholic identity, shaped by centuries of Polish-Lithuanian influence. And inside the town's Catholic Church, Mass is being celebrated to honor some of their priests, and people have come from around the region. It's a beautiful display of Catholic heritage mixed with the strong devotion of the local people. And one of the priests on the altar is Father Guntaris Skutels. He has traveled from a small rural community just kilometers from the border with Russia.
1: When you live far from the main centers and far from many different activities, and of course, when you sometimes receive unexpected surprises from our neighbor, you have to be twice as strong. This is not only about living in the countryside, it is also about living in a border region. Another important point is that this place has a very long history. That history has shaped the identity of its people, and it is closely connected with Christianity and Catholicism.
0: As we've heard, these Baltic nations almost completely lost their culture and identity before, and they do not want that to happen again. Returning to faith is something that many people feel keeps them grounded and gives them peace and hope in uncertain times.
2: Let me ask you, Father, the faith here, it's strong, but is it people identify with it as part of their heritage or culture, or do they actually practice it? Are they going to Mass or young people involved? Is it a living faith?
1: I would say that it is a living faith. What surprises me is how deeply it is blended with the national and folk identity. There are folklore groups whose members go to church and also sing together in traditional ensembles. This may not be so typical throughout Latvia. I remember being surprised when I first came to work here and saw members of the folklore groups joining the procession in traditional dress. It was a beautiful gesture. Another interesting aspect is that people here do not always have many opportunities to attend large concerts or similar events. Of course, some events do take place, but the church itself also becomes a cultural gathering place, a place where people meet, sing, share an agape meal, and offer whatever gifts they have, including their individual talents.
0: Back in the capital, Riga, I meet Archbishop Zbigniew Stankiewicz. He is from the region we have just come from, Latgale, and remembers well the Soviet occupation and what his parents had to go through.
3: This part for a long time was connected with Poland, and probably is the reason why my family language, mother language, is Polish. We were speaking Polish language in my family. But during deportations in 1949, one Soviet officer, he had sympathy toward my parents, and he told, "You are in the list, fled away." And they fled away to the north of Latvia, and properly it's my diocese now.
2: Wow.
3: I meet them, but I grew...
2: He told your parents that you're on the list.
3: Yes, yes, and they fled away, yes.
0: His family managed to flee and avoided deportation to the Gulag, but many priests and members of religious orders were not so fortunate, enduring years of imprisonment and hardship in Soviet labor camps. And it's this history and knowing what his family had fought for that inspired Archbishop Stankiewicz to think deeper about his faith and eventually caused him to leave his job as an engineer and become a priest.
3: God is calling me. I immediately responded yes, and I felt so great freedom in my heart that I was ready to take my Bible. So I thought, Lord, where I have to go?

0: Like the bishop, Sister Esther grew up in Soviet times and searched for truth through philosophy rather than religion. Then, her best friend died in a car accident, and that profound loss forced her to ask deeper questions.
1: The person who died had been the most important person in my life. I asked myself, how can it be that this person is no longer here while love continues to burn inside me? I clearly remember the very first time. I could perhaps call it the first time I heard, the first call. I stood before the cross in a church and suddenly understood that it was not merely a piece of wood or simply a symbol, but that Jesus had died for me on Golgotha, for my sins. I now understand that this was an enormous gift, because I could never have reached that understanding through reason alone. It was grace. From that moment, I knew clearly that it had simply been given to me as a gift and poured into my heart.
0: This conversion was so deep for Esther that she felt called to enter religious life, even though it had become so countercultural in Latvian society.
2: Was it easy for you to think of a religious life and follow your vocation in a society that is increasingly saying, well, that's a thing of the past, that's history, that's not something that a woman does today?
1: I was 33 when I entered, and I felt no inner struggle about leaving the world. My only struggle concerned the people I loved, because they did not understand that I was choosing what was best for me. That was my real struggle. The other things of the world no longer had the power to hold me.
0: Other things in the world no longer had the power to hold me, a powerful statement describing her call to vocation. And while statistics show that the number of young people practicing their faith has been declining in recent years, that trend has started to change in the last year or so. That's according to the church and groups connected with it. They say young people are searching for something more in life, something deeper, and for that, many are turning to the Catholic Church. Well, today I'm visiting a youth gathering at St. Albert's Parish in Riga. Young people sit on picnic blankets, some cook, and others are painting a wall. Philips Marx is leading the group and tells me the main reason he organized this is to help young Christians discover that they are not alone.
3: So to have an open environment where not only Christian youth can sort of get to know each other, because otherwise people just want to know there are others like them out there, and it's easier to sort of stay your way if you have others that you also know are doing the same. And this not only helps you to get to know each other, but obviously we also have times when we do pray and hopefully maybe even convert some other people into Christianity. The hope is that the seed will already be planted and they'll start like seeing it more and wanting to know more about it.
0: And for Phillips, he says his faith came from noticing the beauty in the world around him.
2: But for you personally, why be a Catholic? Why have faith when you could be another religion, you could be have no faith at all?
3: For me, it's just seeing how beautiful life is, it just makes me think, how could there not be a God? In the sense, like, in terms of God as a concept, I feel like there has to be a God. It's just, it doesn't make sense otherwise.
2: Because of the beauty that you see around you.
3: Yes. It feels too good to be just some random thing that happened, you know?
0: Liva is another one of the organizers, and she deliberately refuses to divide the group into believers and non-believers. For example, her friend, who is now Christian, has come because she is curious.
2: What is it like as a young Catholic growing up today in Latvia?
4: Well, from my experience, I base it a lot in community and like just being around other people, not specifically Christian or Catholic, just with other people and sharing God's love in many ways. So I wouldn't put it in like box where Christians and other people how you said before, we are a mix of different religions and different people, and we just like share God's love.
2: Is it easy to be a Catholic today in Latvia? Yeah. But even among your friends, when you tell them, oh, I'm going to church on Sunday, or I'm going to a youth group?
4: They are really supportive. Well, I have great friends, maybe that's why. And in my experience, it's been really great, truly. And people are interested, even though those who are not Christians, they just ask questions. Like here, I brought my friend who isn't Christian, who was just interested in what I do on, yeah.
2: And for you yourself, what is life like for you with faith, rather than if you were living it without?
4: I would feel empty. I sometimes still do, but I feel like that emptiness can only be filled with God.
0: Two other friends at the gathering showed the ecumenical reality of Latvia. Teresa is a recently confirmed Catholic, and Urel is Lutheran.
2: And what's it like? Do you ever talk about faith or?
5: We do it pretty often, actually.
2: Really? Mm-hmm.
5: Yeah.
6: Yes.
2: Why?
5: I don't know, it's interesting.
6: Yeah, it's fun to,
5: we get to know each other's religions and stuff. Like, no, not religions, like denominations.
2: Yeah.
5: It's like, it's interesting, you know, because it's not that different.
6: Yeah.
5: It's like pretty similar, but like, it's cool to know, like, oh, maybe she does it some other way, I do it that way, and it's interesting.
2: And what's it like to be two young people of faith in Latvia? Because a lot of people, you know, nowadays don't really believe, or they don't practice their faith, or go to church, or get involved in youth groups. So why do you guys do it?
6: Like, it's kind of hard. Our age people in our school, nobody quite is Christian, but I really love to be Christian. It's literally my life. So it's easy but hard at the same time.
2: Yeah, I like that. It's easy, but it's hard as well. And you said you love it. Why do you love being Christian?
6: It changed my life.
0: Others in attendance are there simply to be with friends. And even though this is a faith event, that's not what interests them.
7: I don't really care. If it doesn't affect my life and if it doesn't do anything bad for me, then I don't care. Let people do whatever they want with their religion, and yeah.
2: What do you think of your friends who are Christians? Do you see anything in them, or say, oh yeah, that's what it means to be a Christian, or that's how?
7: No. I don't care. It doesn't affect how I see them.
0: This small group of young people is like a microcosm representing society in Latvia. A mix of practicing Catholics, a Lutheran, a recently confirmed convert, and a person who doesn't care about religion at all. All the same generation. But next, as our journey takes us to our final country and north again to the nation of Estonia, we find, once again, a very different type of religious mix. Estonia is often described as one of the least religious countries in Europe. Soviet rule broke the transmission of belief so thoroughly that in many families, the tradition of practicing a faith or belonging to a religion was completely destroyed. Yet in the city of Tartu, we arrive as something extraordinary is happening. Today, in the Church of the Immaculate Conception, 9 people are being confirmed into the Catholic Church. Now that might not seem like a huge number, but for Estonia, the least religious country, this is unusual. One of those being confirmed is 16-year-old John Christofferson. He was raised nominally Lutheran, but his family did not practice. And his interest in Christianity developed through questions about values, purpose, and the kind of person that he wanted to become.
8: I came Catholic because I saw that I needed traditional values, and I saw that in this like secular world, we need God's grace and his help and his love. And I saw that Catholic Church could give it to me.
2: You think more young people are becoming interested in faith? Really?
8: Yeah. I can see it. And it's I can see it from my perspective, because I see all of my friends coming and they are interested.
0: In Latvia, we saw that there was indifference from some of the young people towards faith. But John says here, his friends are openly curious. They're asking questions.
2: Before this, you were Lutheran.
8: I was Lutheran, but not practicing.
2: So you were not religious, really?
8: Not really.
2: And your parents are?
8: They are Lutheran as well, but not really going to church and yeah.
2: And what did they think of you becoming a Catholic?
8: They were scared.
2: Really?
8: Yeah, they were, do you think it's the right choice? And I talked to the pastor and he was like, open, all right, you can do it. And I was like, all right, I won't be scared.
2: Wow. It's pastor. Interesting to think that your Lutheran pastor was even more encouraging.
8: Yeah, he was, he was, he was, he was.
2: Wow.
0: For Kaido Mikel Marima, another one of the newly confirmed, he told me that he's here from asking scientific questions, ones that he felt surface-level explanations left life without meaning.
2: You were just confirmed today as well.
9: Yeah.
2: Why did you decide to become a Catholic?
9: It's a long story, but basically when I was around like 13 or 14, I think, I started looking into like how everything started, how the universe began, stuff like that, from a physics perspective. And from there I found that there must be some sort of God or creator. So I started looking into religions. So long story short, for like a year I went to a Baptist church while studying like surface level theology, and then I came here and I got baptized 1.5 years ago.
2: Wow, that's amazing. And before this, were you in the Lutheran church or were you brought up with no religion? Or
9: I was brought up with no religion.
2: Really?
9: Yeah.
2: So there was no talk of God in the house or?
9: Not really. Like my parents, when they were young, they were Lutheran, but they have never like practiced it in my lifetime. So I wasn't really brought up with like the Bible and the teaching of Christ. Sometimes my grandmother would talk some Bible stories to me. But yeah, basically I didn't have much connection to it.
2: It's incredible that when you were just like 13 or 14, you became interested in where have we come from or what.
10: 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Welcome to Bishop Kelly High School Football. You're just minutes away from exciting night's football action. But for now, let's take you out to the field for the Bishop Kelly pregame show.
11: Well, thank you very much, Brian Rogers, and welcome to NICU Sursa Field tonight on a very pleasant Friday night that turned out a lot better than it was supposed to. This is Scott Holloway, your announcer, alongside me, my two wingmen to my left, decked out in his blue sweater tonight. Just styling all the way is Patrick Aggers. You ready for some football?
12: Yes, sir, I am ready for some football. It's going to be a great game tonight.
11: It is, it is. And to my left, the other wingman who occupies more time with stats and everything else, he's reciting the stats on the way over here today and after the first game last week, and that is Mr. Chris Burks, a Burks tractor. If you need a tractor, go see Chris. And the stats that you shared with me were really good. I enjoyed that.
13: Yeah, they were all right. I mean,
11: you don't get too excited, do you?
13: Yeah, no, I'm kind of even, even-keeled guy. You know
11: okay,
13: that.
11: Okay, all right. Good for you. Anyway, we should have probably one of the best football games we're going to see all season tonight. We got two powerhouse teams. We got Summit from Central Oregon, the number one 5A team in the state of Oregon, who finished second last year to Silverton in the state final championship game. And you got the Bishop Kelly Knights, the top 5A team in the state of Idaho. So we're going to have some really, really good football. We've got interviews. We've got some more pregame activity. So why don't we turn it back to Salt and Light for about 90 seconds or 2 minutes, and we'll be back to introduce the first interview you have.
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11: Thank you very much, Brian Rogers. The Bishop Kelly band is out on the field, and they have recruited a few new members this year, a little larger contingent than we've seen in the past. We've got two really, really good football teams, don't we, Chris?
13: Yeah, we do. We got Summit up out of Bend, Oregon, and then you got the one and only Bishop Kelly. I think we're going to have a good battle.
11: Patrick, what do you see tonight?
12: It is going to be a great battle. The trenches are going to be important as always. I got to take us on a quick aside here. Last week I talked about my good friend Maddie Keller being the drum major.
11: Uh-huh.
12: Maddie also won the golf tournament last week for 5A. She and one of the other BK girls tied in the tournament. And forgive me that I'm forgetting the name of the tournament, but where they win a scholarship.
11: I know what it is. Yes, yes. It was at Lakeview, wasn't it?
12: I believe so,
11: yeah,
12: yes.
11: And it's in memory of Michelle Judy's father.
12: Yes.
11: And he was something else. He was wonderful. Okay,
12: yes.
11: Excuse me for interrupting.
12: All right. So Maddie and her teammate both tied to win that for 5A. In the football game here, I really think that it's going to be interesting to see another team, much like last week, that we don't have much history on them. Their quarterback is a senior, and he's very efficient with the ball from all the statistics that I could find. Their receivers are also very experienced, so they should be doing well.
11: And one of those receivers we're going to see catching balls tonight has the last name of Bledsoe. And if you're any kind of a football fan, then you'll know that his uncle was Drew Bledsoe, who went on and played in a Super Bowl, I believe, and played for the New England Patriots for a number of years prior to
12: becoming a winemaker.
11: And prior to the quarterback that then won off.
12: Oh, yeah, that guy. Yeah,
11: yes.
12: Yeah.
11: We had an opportunity to talk to head coach Chris Kulik this week, and it was kind of enjoyable. I said, what was it like with all the youngsters out there playing? And he responded. So if you got that queued up, Oscar, we'd love to hear that interview with head coach Chris Kulik of the Bishop Kelly Knights. The season started with a little excitement, and that was kind of fun to call. Head coach Chris Kulik with us, kind of recapping last week's game with the football team from San Bernardino, California, and a big victory for the Knights.
17: Yeah, it was awesome. It was a really good football game. They were a good team, had a ton of talent and ability, and it was a tough opponent to start the season with.
11: Is it hard playing somebody that you probably will never see play again, et cetera, et cetera? Or is it easy to play somebody like that?
17: No, the fact that you're not going to see him again doesn't really matter. It's the part that you've never played him before that's tough. Like, you see it on film because we had one game, and you think you know what you're going to play. And then when they get there, you go, oh, that guy's bigger than I thought he was, or that guy's faster than I thought he was. And they had a couple of those guys.
11: Yes.
17: They looked like grown men. They were, so they kind of surprised us that way. It's just on how physically, big they were, to be honest.
11: Good football team, weren't they?
17: Yeah, they were solid. They were tough-nosed, hard-nosed, played hard, disciplined. Really good first opponent for us. We had to play at a high level, and I thought we did a really good job of that.
18: So that brings us to game number two, and when you speak of high levels, another high level.
17: Yep, we got Summit out of Bend, Oregon. They lost in the finals last year.
18: To Silverton,
17: yep. And really good program. You know, they've won a few state titles. They're always in the mix, and they're well coached. And, you know, they've got some really good players coming back. They've got a quarterback that reminds me of Ben Avella, mm-hmm. 3-year starter, tall, big, can throw the ball really well. He's committed to Northern Arizona. So, and they got a couple offensive linemen coming back that we see that are, you know, really good players. So, yeah, it'll be another significant test for sure.
18: So, nerves, Jackson Brady, first game?
17: Sorry. No, I don't think so. He, you know, we ran the ball left first time. Yep. He hasn't been hit all summer, right? We haven't hit him because we don't want to hit him. And the ball's on his left hand. And
18: I was more meaning mentally than what happened on the football field. Was he nervous when he got out there?
17: When I sat down at Mass, I sit next to him in Mass, and he goes, I haven't been this nervous in a long time for a game. And I was like, you got nothing to be nervous about, but I get you're ready. You're ready, you know. And I think he was ready to go. I thought he felt, you know, he felt pretty calm to me. It just, you know, they made a nice play, stripping the ball out, and it was one of those, you know, one of those plays. And then, of course, you know, he answered next time he got an opportunity. So it kind of all went away after that.
18: They always say it's not getting hit and knocked down. It's what you do after you get back up. And he played, I thought, a very solid football game.
17: Yeah, on offense, we were super clean for first game. I mean, considering we had two freshmen out there, we had, you know, a couple new offensive linemen, even though they're seniors, they're fairly new. And then you got Jackson Brady, so that's a new quarterback. We were really clean. We did a good job of, you know, producing. And I was super pleased.
18: You know, it was interesting. First game of the season, I think, what, you had two penalties the whole game?
17: Yeah, we were just commenting in the office that we didn't jump off sides on defense. So we were pleasantly surprised. They tried to draw us a couple times, and it was a pretty clean game on both sides, honestly.
18: So as we get ready to go into game two, Summit, very physical. Silverton played Coeur d'Alene last week and got beat, I think, by 3 touchdowns. But Summit has always been tough. It's going to be very, very physical.
17: Yeah, it'll be a physical football game. And, again, we're going to be tested the passing game. You know, they can throw the ball. And, you know, Aquinas wasn't super strong in throwing the ball. So we're facing a different test, which is awesome because, you know, Summit can still run it. But, you know, they got a quarterback can spin it. So they're a little bit more multi-purpose. So we're going to have to be on our game. And, you know, we're going to get tested in our secondary where we lack a little bit of experience. But we – pass rush, I think a pass rush will do okay. It puts some pressure.
18: I don't like to talk about individuals too much, but this gentleman I think is worthy. And I think if I know watching him the last 12, 13 games, he's ready for this. He's going to be just keyed up. And that's Thiel in the defensive back. He is licking his chops because this guy throws it and he can't wait.
17: Yeah, Jared is. You know, those guys with experience, they'd like playing in games where a guy can spin the ball and it's challenged. You know, Jack Henderson and Luke Kipler, those guys rushing the passer, Dane, the guys with experience, they're just, you know, it's a funner, different kind of game rather than just smashing, you know, smash mouth kind of stuff. So I think they're all looking forward to it.
18: So injury-wise, any changes from what we had last week? Boston Husky and who's the other wide receiver that did not play?
17: Yeah, Thatcher Moore,
18: yes.
17: He had a good day of practice yesterday, and he looked pretty good, so we'll see how he responded to moving. But he was in team and did normal practice, was in pad. So I expect Thatcher to have a role on Friday. Boston, he was running around. He was out there. Not sure if he'll play on Friday yet. We'll find out. Cole Keck, same thing, kind of ankle. He's back. He practiced, but we're just kind of slow rolling it with Cole. So.
18: Kind of exciting, to be honest with you, to play some teams that you haven't played before in the preseason, and good football teams that come in with a resume that makes you stand up and read it a couple of times.
17: Yeah, I think the thing I like the most is it forces us to focus on ourselves. We don't have any game film. We watch NFHS copies of their games from the year before because they haven't played yet. So, you know, we're kind of looking at it going, well, we think this is what they're going to run, but we got to get better at this. We got to get better at that. All the things we made mistakes on the week before. So I really like that because it keeps the focus on us. We're not worried about our opponent. And I thought we played that way on Friday too. I thought
19: we didn't flinch. Like
17: We had an opportunity. We kind of had a little bit of letdown on defense when we fumbled after we had to stop to start the game. You know, we didn't. But I don't know. Just never. There's never any doubt we were going to win the game. Kind of felt like we had it. Just everybody was pretty confident.
18: I thought Jackson that last drive in the fourth quarter, where he needed to make a couple of first downs. He just, offensive coordinator, offensive players, they just kept chugging away at what they do and do best.
17: Yeah, they did a really good job. I think just we played within ourselves. We understood what we had to do. We had to get first down. We had, you know, to win the game, and we did a really good job of that.
18: So this will be it, and then you're play Centennial into the conference. Anything that we haven't observed yet that could be popping up Friday night?
17: No, I don't think so. I mean, Centennial will be our first league game on the road, so that'll be a different, unique challenge. But we're just kind of focused on Summit and all that brings. And again, I'm happy, at least from a defense perspective. You know, we saw a team that can run the ball really well and challenged us, and now a team that can actually throw the ball fairly well. And they can run it, too. It's just they had a leading rusher, I think, in Oregon last year. He graduated, but that means they have it built into their culture, you know, being a strong running team. So offensively, we're going to see a lot more balance. And then defensively, you know, they're solid. They don't do a whole lot of different things. They're a lot like Aquinas. So our offense has a different challenge just because, you know, they're big and physical, different coverages than they saw the Friday before. So again, if we can just execute on our side, we're going to be all right.
18: Thanks, Coach.
17: Thank you. You want everyone to know your business.
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11: Thank you very much, Brian. You know, I've been to games where they do the coin toss, who's going to get the football first, and then you might have 2 or 3 minutes left on the clock, and they go right ahead and kick it off. And I was expecting that tonight. Unfortunately, I didn't outguess what was going on. They're getting ready to do the coin toss now out at midfield. Chris, you had some stats on Jackson Brady last week.
13: Yeah, Jackson, he was super efficient last week. He was 13-17 for 144 yards and two TDs through the air, and then carried the ball 7 times for 98 yards and a touchdown. I think he's going to need to do the same thing tonight, is spread the ball around and do what he does on his feet and through the air.
11: Patrick, what do you think tonight?
19: I think it's going to be a tough matchup in the trenches. That the O-line and D-line from Summit look like they are some big boys.
11: The only weak thing was the D-line and the defense because they graduated so many kids.
19: That is true. Quentin Powers is off somewhere playing college football now, I believe.
11: Yes. And Ben Novella never got on the field last week at Carroll. I did look at the stats, the game stats. So Peter Minnett did,
19: yes.
11: Who played here. And it looks like BK won the toss and deferred.
19: Yes.
11: And Summit will get the football first. So a second straight great football team here at Nick Yersursa Field. Number 77 and 78.
13: Holy
11: their two
13: moly.
11: Tackles, both 270 to 280, both looking at Division I offers. Many, Division I offers. Their quarterback, Guthrie, he is already signed to play at Northern Arizona in Flagstaff. And Andy Bledsoe, one of the wide receivers, is 6'7", and pedigree name. And I don't know if he plays basketball, but I know he's a heck of a football player and was one of the leading receivers last year for the Storm of Summit. So we're about ready to kick off, just like I thought, and it'll be interesting to see. College football started last night with some games. They weren't exactly pretty. Colorado and Georgia Tech kind of bored me, and I fell asleep. But there's some more going on tonight, and then we got a full slate tomorrow. Boise State plays Kansas State University over at Duck, and they got the work cut out for them. My Oregon State Beavers, go Beavs, they open up at Houston, and they're a 4 or 5 touchdown underdog. So, first year for the new head coach, Jamarcus Shepherd, for the Oregon State Beavers. First game for the new AD, too. Okay. And BK is going to kick it off. Is that Shivako down there with it?
12: That is Mr. Shivako.
11: And Chris told me that Shivako will handle the longer kicks, but the other gentleman that kicked the point afters will handle the short ones.
12: All right, that sounds great. I believe his name is Nicholas Dillon.
11: Yes, that's exactly what it is, Nick Dillon. You're right. You're absolutely right. And we're ready to go. Back deep for the Summit Storm. They're in, let's see.
12: Number two and number three,
11: and who gets it? Petkin is the good one, and he's number two. He's got a lot of history, and down he goes at the 29-yard line. A good tackle there by the Knights.
13: Great special teams coverage for the Knights.
12: That was Jennings on the return for the Storm.
11: Out comes the quarterback, Andrew Guthrie, 6'4", 215. He is also the team putter, and like I said a moment ago, headed to the Northern Arizona Lumberjacks in Flagstaff. And if you've never been there, it's a beautiful place.
12: I have been there. We toured that school when Connor was looking where he was going
11: to
12: go.
11: Okay, we got 6'7", Bledsoe to the near side. To the far side goes Peckin, and in the backfield, I got to check his number.
12: They are not easy to see, I'll tell you that.
11: Number 5 is in the backfield, and that's Gashi. So Gashi, man in motion, Gashi in the back with Guthrie. They go to Gashi, and he's going to be hit and dropped for a 4-yard loss.
13: Nice.
12: Dane Matlock, the 5A player of the week, I believe, is who was on the tackle there.
13: Starting off like he did last week.
11: Not exactly. A lot of good execution there by Summit on that play. C.J. Scott is the other wide receiver. He brings the plays in from the sideline. They're going to line him and Bledsoe both up on the left-hand side. Guthrie, once again, with Gotchi in the backfield. You got 3 to the left, tight end in, tight on the left, too. Knights looking, and Guthrie's going to throw it, and the receiver misses or gets the defensive back to miss him on the first one. He gets back across the original line of scrimmage at the 32, and it'll bring up third down and about 8.
13: That number 15, C.J. Scott, for Summit next to Bledsoe, they got him listed at 6'5".
11: Yeah, Stilson was was it Stilson that caught the pass? Okay,
12: so.
11: Guthrie's got 2 to the left, 2 to the right. You got double each way. Where's Jared Thiel? He's licking his chops because he's going to play some football tonight. This guy loves to throw the football. In motion, they're going to look. They're going to throw it over the middle, and it's going to be almost intercepted and incomplete. He threw it behind the receiver, number 11, Andy Bledsoe, and it's fourth down, and they'll punt.
13: That's good coverage by Shivako on that play.
11: Yes, it was. He was all over him.
12: They had the set spread as wide as they could to the wide side of the field, and they motioned the receiver in, and he ran a little dig route. And like Scott said, he threw it just a bit behind him, and Shivako broke it up.
11: Bledsoe is the long snapper, too. Back to punt is the quarterback, Guthrie.
12: Irwin is back to receive.
11: Okay, here we go. Here come the Knights. Good punt, line drive. Irwin's going to get it at the 30, up to the 35, trying to take it outside. Dashes away from a couple, across the 40, all the way up to the 43-yard line, and Knights take over, first and 10. And he is a speedster. Wow.
12: Yes, he is. That was a really good return out to the right-hand side there. He had the ball get into his shoulder pads there. I bet he gets coached up a little bit to try to catch that with his hands.
13: Yeah,
11: Moses Irwin, a 5'9", 150-pound freshman, and he can fly. And he had a touchdown last week and a couple of catches, and here we go. Jackson Brady had a really nice night throwing the football. So the Knights are going to come out with looks like Lions in the backfield, and he's going to be flanked out to the left. They got 3 to the right, 1 to the left. Brady in the backfield. Let's see what we're going to do, and then we're going to have a lot of motion here. and the receivers are moving, and Lyons is now back next to him. Brady in the pistol, first and 10, first offensive play of the evening. And up the middle goes Lyons, and he's going to get across the 45 up to about the 47-yard line, giving him a gain of about 4.5, and it'll bring up second down and about 6.
12: Yeah, it was a good power play right up the middle there. Just a good starter to get you going. Gain of 4, and we're looking at another spread set here coming up.
11: Lyons in the backfield. You got 3 receivers to the left, 1 to the right. And Jackson Brady, the quarterback, and as we've seen, he's just an athlete. That's the best thing I can say. Quick pass out here to the near side. It's a first and 10 at up to number 88, and there goes a flag, and I'm sure they're going to have a hold.
12: Yeah, that's on the outside there. Vinny Perry looks like he may be the guilty party here.
11: The Nick Hebert on the reception, and they're going to bring it back. Interesting, if I'm not mistaken, in some of the games, there's only been 4 officials. Am I wrong?
12: I think it's always 5. I thought in the playoffs they got to 6.
11: Because I counted 5, and I thought, gee, that's kind of unusual. So, okay, it'll be second down and about 13 now for the Knights on the hold. And who'd they catch? Vinny Perry?
12: I think you have it correct. He was the guilty party.
11: Okay. Moses way to the right. Hebert in the slot on the right. And you got 2 to the left, and you got Lyons in the backfield. And it's second down and a long distance. In motion. No, they go. Up the middle goes Lyons. He's going to break a couple of tackles and get some of that back. It'll bring up 3rd and long. 3rd and about 8, maybe 9, where they spot it. So Jackson Brady might want to put this one in the air, but we don't know. And again, his legs are the greatest asset he has.
12: Yeah, Jackson Pratt's in the game the other.
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11: And about 9, back goes Brady looking. He's got a man over the middle, and he had it incomplete. Irwin had the pass. It was right on the number, and he bobbled it. It was lucky it wasn't intercepted because he had 4 or 5 steps on the DB who was behind him. So it'll be 4th down, and they'll bring out the punter.
12: Yeah. You're correct there, Scott. I wonder if Moses Irwin had the sun right in his eyes. The shadow is really kind of coming right over there where the press box is here.
11: Okay, Shivako wandering onto the field now. The last one, and he kind of scared us there on a couple of them where he went headed to the right side and then decided to soccer it or whatever. Low snap. He's going to the right. He's not going to – well, he's going to have to miss somebody. Now he's going to kick it, and he's going to kick it. A pretty good punt. Going to hit and go out of bounds, clear down inside the 30 or inside the 20.
13: That looked like disaster waiting to happen, and it turned out pretty.
11: A little athleticism there, getting around and getting rid of one tackler and being able to punt it down the field. So it'll be 1st and 10 for the Summit Storm, and they will have it for their second offensive possession of the game. They'll start on their own 18-yard line.
12: So we got BK wearing all black tonight with their gold numerals. They're
11: easy to see.
12: And the Stormer in white.
11: With green.
12: With green.
11: And it is not easy to see that.
12: Now they have a very similar font to Oregon, and those ones are not easy to tell from over here.
11: You know what, Oregon, it doesn't matter. You know, Oregon State, yes, Oregon, no. Okay, 1st and 10, Bledsoe, handoff. Running back gets a couple of yards and breaks a couple of tackles and up to about the 30. So give him a good gain of about 8. It'll be 2nd and 2.
13: And that was Clay Johnson on the carry.
11: Johnson, not very big. Yes, he is. I'm joking, of course. Johnson's about 200 pounds, if I'm not mistaken.
13: He's a big boy.
11: Yes, he is. Number 25, and he is 6 feet, 195. So he's a pretty good-sized kid. Back there now, it looks like number 22, which is Cieslar. Is it 2-2?
12: 2-5.
11: 2-5. Well, he's going to get
13: Johnson
11: it, and he's
13: going
11: to get up and get the first and 10 of their football season up to the 30-yard line. And the Summit will go 1st and 10 from there. That is the first and 10. This is their first game. They did not play last week, and that's why it was their first and 10 of the year.
12: It was a pretty good tackle there by the freshman D lineman, Jace Scott. He is a heck of a player for a freshman.
11: 6'1", 200 pounds, and he played most of the defense. BK, 3 up, 4 back in the backers. They're going to go up the middle to the running back, number 22, and he gets a couple. That's Schlesler, or Klessler, and they'll give him a gain of about four. It'll be second down and six now for Summit. No score in the game. We're inside of 7 minutes and 50 seconds, so we're almost halfway through the first quarter, and Summit has had two possessions, and Knights won. Knights were moving, got it bogged down by a big penalty, and they had to turn it over and on a good play by Shivako. So it's second down and about five or six. Let's see if Guthrie knows he's going to hand it off out
13: Johnson
11: to number
13: again.
11: 20. Johnson again. Johnson did not get to the first and 10 marker. It'll bring up third down. He ran wide to the far side of the field and got maybe one, and it'll bring up third down and about three.
12: Really good tackle there by Logan Yalali, the cornerback on the far side there.
11: Is Thiel in the game, Chris?
12: Yes, he is.
13: Yep.
11: Okay, well, sooner or later, the gunslinger is going to start slinging the gun and throwing it all over the place. Bledsoe this side, and to the far side goes C.J. Scott. In the backfield is Guthrie, the quarterback, and in the back with him is
12: Johnson.
11: Johnson. Okay, they go up the middle to Johnson. He breaks a couple of tackles. He's at the 50, breaks another one, and inside the 50 down to the 49. Not real good tackling on that play by the Knights. Good blocking by the Summit, and they get their first step into Bishop Kelly territory here at the 49-yard line.
13: That offensive line is Summit right now. They're starting to dominate a little bit.
11: They're
13: here.
11: Big, and they're experienced, and they're they played a lot of football. And there was no doubt this was going to be one of the toughest, if not the toughest, games the Knights are going to face. It'll be first and 10 for Summit at the Bishop Kelly 49-yard line. Now, they go up to the running play again. This time it is
12: Johnson
11: again. He gets three. It'll be second and seven.
13: Looked like Jack Henderson and Matlock on the tackle on that one.
11: It did. Henderson number zero. Pretty easy to pick him out. Looking for some kind of a play on defense by the Knights to get a little momentum. Summit's getting it going their way. Again, very disciplined, very well coached, very successful program.
12: Westerhoff is in at running back for the Storm. They passed last time he was
11: okay.
12: in the game.
11: Okay, good call. Two to the right, one in tight on right. They're going to go back. He's going to fake it. Here come the Knights. They throw it over the middle. He's wide open, and a good hit. Down all the way inside the 25-yard line, and Thiel put the hit on the receiver, but it was after the ball was just perfectly thrown. So it'll be first and 10 for Summit.
12: It was a really good play-action fake there by the quarterback. Drew in the D-line and the linebackers, so the receiver was able to get to the second level there pretty easily, and he was open.
11: So Summit goes on the Bishop Kelly 24, 23-yard line. It's first and 10 after the first completion. They're going to go up the middle to Johnson. He's going to run off tackle. He's going to get to the 20, and a short gain of about three or four. It'll be second down and about six.
13: Looked like Shivako on the tackle.
11: Was it?
13: Shivako, and then Hudson Friend was also there on the tackle.
11: Okay. Boy, those numbers are hard to see, aren't they?
12: They are.
13: It's got to be the sun reflecting off it, because it's tough.
11: Well, at least the sun's out. It wasn't earlier today.
13: Yeah.
11: Westerhoff is the running back. Bledsoe is looking. They go up the middle to Westerhoff again. Another big hole, and he's all the way down inside the 10, down to the 5. Wow. There was nobody there. And they're doing it on the ground right now.
12: Just a simple trap play there that they were able to get off the left guard there and gain quite a few yards. You can see Summit's depth here already.
11: Oh, yeah.
12: They're rotating people in and out everywhere.
11: They've got a lot of kids on the football team. They're 5A. They're a relatively new high school in Bend. I'm going to say probably within the last 20 years. And very, very effective.
12: Chris's son played baseball there this summer.
13: Oh, yeah. Oh. It was a beautiful high school.
11: Okay. Handoff, Westerhoff again inside the 5, and I think he's close to the goal line.
13: He is in.
11: He is. He's in for the first score tonight.
12: That's
11: and it's
12: Johnson
11: 6-0.
12: On the touchdown.
11: Johnson,
12: yes.
11: 6-0 Summit. And I have to tell you, I'm not sure if this is the only time, but one of the very few times that I've ever been doing a ball game in the last 4 years, BK's behind.
12: Yeah, we had
11: just
12: that.
11: Don't see that.
12: That boat race at Rigby, though. That
11: oh, that's right.
12: They're yeah, behind right. that one.
11: I forgot about that boat race at Rigby. Yeah. Okay, in to attempt the extra point is the Summit Storm. They make first blood 6-0. Their score, the kick is up, and it's
13: good.
11: And it's 7-0 Storm here with 3:50 to play in the first quarter. We'll be back in 60 seconds on Salt and Light Radio.
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21: 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Good people. Okay, deep kick. Shivako's back there. He's going to get it on about the four-yard line. He's going to come up to the left side. He takes it up the middle. He bounces away, and he's in the open.
13: There he goes,
21: Shivako. Could go. He's on the 50, the 40. One man's got a chance. 30, 20, out of bounds at the 18-yard line.
13: Wow.
21: The only thing prevented six there was speed, and they had more than Shivako did. Whoa.
13: I think he looked like he ran out of gas
21: I
13: on
21: think that,
13: that one.
21: Too. He started up, went to the right, and away he went.
13: Yeah, he did about 150 yards of running across and back down the field.
21: Wow.
12: I was thinking that we should be saying that the offense needs to stay on the field here to give the defense a break.
13: Yeah.
12: And Shivako is one of the defenders that needed a break, and he ran it about 85 yards.
13: Yeah.
21: Okay, here we go. First and 10 for the Knights inside of Summit territory at the 19 after the long kickoff by Nick Shivako, who does just about anything on the football field, from kicking it to throwing it to running it, everything else. Brady, the quarterback, in motion, goes Charlie Dahl up the middle, goes Brady. Brady inside the 15, down to about the 13. Gain of about five. It'll be second and five for the Knights. No win tonight, so they are within field goal territory of Mr. Dillon or Mr. Shivako, I would think.
12: Agreed. That was a quarterback power there where they faked the handoff to the running back, and then Brady just followed him through the line.
21: Wow. Well, there's that little play that you need for some momentum. Brady with one receiver to the right, the other three to the left, looking at the coach, wanting to know what he's going to do. Lyons in the backfield with him. We haven't seen a lot of that option that we saw last week yet. And here we go. Fakes it, pitches it, Lyons across the 10, inside the 10, and
12: out of bounds.
21: Out of bounds on about the 6-yard line, but enough for the first and 10. Well, there was the option that I mentioned we hadn't seen.
12: Scotradamus.
21: So it'll be first and goal to go for the Knights inside the Summit 10-yard line down at about the 6. Wow. And all set up by Mr. Shivako and that long kickoff.
13: You have to score on a long kickoff.
21: Look
13: like
21: who's
13: this.
21: In at the wide receiver over here. Mr. Henderson.
12: No, Henderson is zero.
21: Is that zero?
12: That's Thatcher Moore.
21: Oh, that's Thatcher Moore. Well, they're both about same size. So it will be first and 10 in motion. Knights go to Lyons. Lyons up the middle. He's close to the goal line, down to about the
13: He's in.
21: Now they said he's in.
13: He's
21: there
13: touchdown.
21: He is. Touchdown, yes. Eli Lyons.
13: Woo.
21: From 6 yards out. And the Knights get on the board 7-6. And as Coach Cooley told us, well, why don't we go for it? It's only a couple of yards.
12: That's right. So here right there, all that weightlifting paid off over the summer in the
21: here
12: second,
21: Jack
12: third
21: Henderson
12: effort.
21: In.
12: Yeah, there's
21: okay. I couldn't read the numbers well enough. That's getting fixed in the near future, guys.
13: Well, you know they're running power now.
21: Oh, yeah. Oh, yeah.
12: I think Thatcher Moore may have grown a foot.
13: He's
21: really?
13: Huge. He got tall.
12: Yes.
13: He does not look like the same kid from last year. I'll
21: okay, here
13: that.
21: We go. Knights going with a regular set here on the extra point try with Brady. Brady, the only backfield only player in the backfield in the pistol. Now we got in the motion is Wick Hoskins. He's trying to get outside, and he's not going to make it. Irwin had it, and three people had a shot at him, and he just could not get to the end zone. So it's 7-6. We'll be back with the kickoff in 60 seconds on Salt and Light Radio.
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21: 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We make it easy to take it easy, and they do. 7-6 our score. Good kick by Shivako. One of the players from Summit going to get out on the five. He's going to try to go left. He's going to break a couple of tackles, and then down he goes inside the 25 at the 24. Good coverage by the kickoff team. And Summit will be back on the field, leading in this game 7-6.
19: Patrick Copeland and Logan Yalali there on the tackle on the special teams play there.
21: All righty. It'll be 1st and 10 for Summit. They marched it down the field, running and throwing it a couple of times, and got on the board first and kicked the extra point. BK came back on a good kickoff by Shivako, some offense, and failed on the PAT. And it's where we're at now with 2:32 to play here in the first quarter, 7-6. Sun's out. It's beautiful. It was a bad day until about 2 hours ago.
13: Until about 2 hours ago. You're
21: Guthrie,
13: right.
21: The quarterback, he's going to hand it off the middle. Guy is nowhere. And that,
13: great
21: I think,
13: defense.
21: Is,
13: that was the freshman and
21: number 25.
19: Tony Mann.
13: Jay Scott and Tony Mann.
21: Number 25 there, Johnson on the carry, and they lose a couple of yards. It'll bring up 2nd down, and we'll call it 2nd and about 12.
19: That one almost looked like a broken play where the run went to the opposite side of the blocking.
21: Yep, you're right. 7-6. Good stop by the Knights on that. 2nd down, we'll call it 2nd down at about 12. He's going to throw it. He's going to throw it out in the near pack. And he's going to be
13: dead
21: hit.
13: Dead play. There's a flag.
21: Yeah. Oh, there's a flag. That means it's probably on who? I wondered why the guy didn't take him down when he hit him over there. It was just a simple flare pass to the top. And then they threw the flag. BK substitute late.
13: Nope. Illegal procedure. False start.
21: What happened, Chris? Could you tell?
13: It was false start on the offense.
21: Okay, thank you.
19: I believe it was the receiver out here to our side, number one, who is Cade Nitschke.
21: Okay, well, thank you, Chris. Your young eyes are better than these old ones.
13: No, I didn't see it. I saw the ref do his hand motion. That's all, buddy. I can't lie to you.
21: Okay, all right. To the top side goes C.J. Scott. One of the wide receivers, Bledsoe's to the near side. It's now 2nd and 15, we'll call it, for the Summit Storm. Back to pass goes Guthrie. He's going to throw it out here to the near side. It's almost overthrown and almost intercepted, and it'll bring up 3rd and long.
13: Yeah, Ali almost had a house call there, boys.
21: Yeah, you're right, he did. I'll tell you, the one pass that they gained about 23, 24 yards on their last offensive series was on the money, but that one wasn't even close.
19: Little happy feet there.
21: D-line
19: gave him a little bit of pressure there.
21: Yes, okay, so it's 3rd down and about, we'll call it 3rd and 15 now, from the Summit 23-yard line in motion. Guthrie going to throw it back to pass. Here come the Knights. They throw a screen pass, and it's beautifully down he goes. No gain. 4th down. They knew that was coming.
19: Dane Matlock on.
21: Wow.
13: And Luke great Kipler. Play there. Well, I'll tell you, this defense made their adjustment.
21: Whatever it was, they did it.
13: Oh, yeah.
21: And they're going to get the football back here with a little over a minute to play here in the first quarter. Summit leads it 7-6. And Guthrie is the quarterback. He is also the punter. Is this Shivako back here, or is this Irwin?
13: That's Irwin.
21: Okay. High snap, gets it, kicks it. Ooh. Terrible kick off to the side. It's going to go out of bounds inside.
3: Great field position
21: of Summit territory. And a little extracurricular activity throwing people around. No foul, no harm, and that's good. Knights take over on the Summit. I'm going to say about the 46, 47-yard line.
19: I think you're correct.
21: Nope, I'm not. 44-yard line.
19: There you go. We got a couple scores for us here,
21: please,
19: Scott.
21: Please. We got all kinds of games.
19: Hillcrest is down right now, 3-0 to Twin Falls.

0: tap dance right down that sideline.
1: You got any more scores?
0: I'm trying to get some 6A scores for us.
1: Capital beat Bora last night, 42-28. I'll tell you another game that I really want to watch is Fruitland and Lewiston from Lewiston. Lewiston 5A, Fruitland 4A. Should be good. First and 10 Knights at the 26-yard line of Summit. Final plays of the first half. Going to pitch it out to Lyons. He's around the corner. 30. Breaks the tackle. Down he goes. And here comes a late flag.
2: That was a great tackle.
1: It was a good tackle.
0: Trace Chenoweth.
1: I think we're going to have a hold on the play. He is first-team All-State, by the way.
2: He broke that tackle.
1: Good play. I think it's on the Knights because they're moving backwards.
0: Homedale's up 7-0 on Gooding.
1: Okay. What do we got here? Holding, yeah, Knights. They're going to throw. You know, that's three flags, and I don't think we saw three in the first game.
0: Nah, there were only two, I believe, in the first game.
1: So, Knights go back, and it'll be first and, what, about 15? Or second?
0: They're setting up the ball. I think it would be second down.
1: Is it second down?
0: On the second scoreboard, they have it first and 14, but I believe it is second down.
1: It says first down over there.
0: Does it?
1: Yeah. Huh. First down, it probably, if it's a running play, will be the last play of the first quarter. We're inside of 20 seconds to go. Jackson Brady, the quarterback, in the backfield is Lyons. He's going to go to Lyons. Charlie Dahl skips his way up across the 30 down to about the 27, and that'll be the last play of the first quarter. Summit leads at 7-6. We're back in 60 seconds on Salt and Light Radio.
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1: Boy, I'll tell you what. Gentlemen, it's a lot more fun when you have some breaks with commercials. Even though you got to keep track of them, it's a lot more fun. Knights have it, second down, and we'll call it second at about 12. Lines back into the backfield, I believe. You got three to the right, left, one to the right. Brady, the quarterback here, faking, looking, got a man all by himself. Inside, touchdown, Knights!
0: That's Woo. Jackson Pratt.
2: Jackson Pratt,
1: the other freshman.
2: Wow.
1: His dad was up here. Oh, my goodness. Wow. His dad said he didn't think he'd even get on the field, and then he had a great preseason, and now he scored a touchdown.
2: That's great.
1: That is wonderful. He was wide open, too.
2: Wide open.
1: Wow. Dad, if you're listening to this ballgame, your pupil's son just scored a touchdown.
0: Looks like they're, even though they're in the swinging gate, they're going to line up to kick here.
1: I don't know what's going to happen here. I don't even know who's getting the ball. Is it
0: Henderson?
1: Henderson up the middle, and they got two.
2: Wow.
1: 14-7 now. Knights on the scoreboard with back-to-back touchdowns. We'll be back in 60 seconds on Salt and Light Radio.
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0: We've got 11 minutes and 53 seconds to play here in the second quarter. Knights on the lead, leading it by a score of 14-7. And wow, that changed quickly, didn't it?
1: It did.
0: It really did. Good pass play from, we'll recap it in a minute, kind of a pooch kick. It's going to hit, and it's going to be falling on at the 24-yard line, and that's exactly what it was. It was a pooch kick. But anyway, back to the touchdown pass. The quarterback, Jackson Brady, to the wide receiver, freshman Pratt, and he was wide open over the middle, Chris.
2: Yeah, it looked like he ran kind of a seam route, and there was no one near him.
0: No one near him. And Jackson had a good week last week throwing the football. Everybody thinks because he's an athlete that run, they're going to lean on it. But he's had some really good pass plays last week and already this week.
3: Tell you what, Mr. Irwin drew the safety coverage to the outside, and that's what got Pratt so wide open.
0: Well, Irwin's going to do that a lot
3: in his
0: 4 years here at BK. Quick pass over the middle, Guthrie to number three. They're going to have to tackle him because there's nobody behind him. And good play. And there is a flag down, and I think that one's coming back. I think you got a hold on Summit this time.
2: Yeah, that tackle is by Matthew Dom.
0: Either that or an offensive player downfield because he pump faked it once. At least that's what we're estimating. We'll have to wait and see.
3: Summit is going backwards here. Just want to make sure it's not roughing the passer, but I don't think so.
0: Well, we're not done yet, and they're talking about it. What was it?
3: Personal foul.
0: Whatever that was.
3: It was one of the big offensive tackles, I think, in a out-of-the-lines interaction with Henderson. There.
0: And they are big.
3: Yes, they are. Chris and I were talking that they've rotated those two in on the D-line as well.
0: Really?
3: Yeah.
2: Oh, yeah.
0: So they're athletes to boot.
3: Yes.
0: Yeah.
2: They haven't left the game.
0: They both are looking at multiple D-1 offers. So we'll have to wait and see. Okay, Knights lead it 14-7. And it was on the first play, so that's 10 yards. So it's first and 20, if I'm correct.
3: Yes, that's where they lined it up. Not sure if it was a half the distance sort of penalty.
2: I think he said 15 yards on that one.
0: Okay, Guthrie, it is 15 yards. Here comes the rush. He almost still out.
2: Wow.
3: I think Summit recovered.
0: Oh, wow, I thought Shavaka was there.
2: The defensive line is getting the pressure.
3: That was Scott again, the freshman, in on the pressure.
2: That was awesome.
3: The quarterback actually fumbled twice. The first one he got back, and then he fumbled again.
0: Well, the ball is inside the 10 at the 6 or 7, and the first down marker is all the way to the 39. So you got to have a big offensive play, and you don't want to commit a foul.
3: Correct.
0: Okay. So Bledsoe, he's to the top of the screen. Guthrie, the quarterback, I'm sure they're going to run it up the middle to Johnson, and he's going to get across the 10 up to about the 12. It'll be fourth down, and Guthrie will be on to punt.
2: That was Scott.
0: Oh, that was third down?
3: No, that was second down.
2: Dane Matlock and Scott on the tackle again.
0: Okay, so it's third down. We'll call it third and about, 25?
3: 23.
0: I was close. Third and 23. Just a simple running play there from their own end zone. Shadows over there. Guthrie, the quarterback, look for him to put it in the air here. Back to pass, looking. Here comes the rush. They got a receiver over the middle, and he dropped the football.
2: Wow.
0: And that was Bledsoe, wasn't it?
3: No, that was number 15. That is C.J. Scott.
0: C.J. Scott heard footsteps and dropped it, and they'll kick from their own end zone now.
3: He would have been short of the first down by about 9 or 10
0: yards.
3: So
0: do we show Summit our best attempt at blocking a punt?
3: The first time they played it pretty safe here.
0: That's my point.
3: Yeah, I would say again here, you got Shavaco back with Irwin.
0: Okay, Irwin's the deep one?
3: Yes.
0: Okay, well, he's got some speed. They roll it back to Guthrie. Guthrie gets it off. It's a high one, and he's going to catch it on the 42. He's going to go to the outside. He's going to outrun them. 40, 35, 30, inside the 30 and out of bounds.
2: Nice return.
0: Boy.
3: Just shows his speed. That first step is
0: full
3: speed.
0: We're distance from it, and we're impressed by the first step. He just juked the first guy and just turned on the burners, and it was over.
2: Oh, yeah.
0: He didn't have a chance to grab him. So it's first and 10 for the Knights now at the Summit 32-yard line, or excuse me, Summit 27-yard line.
3: Yeah.
0: Wow.
2: I don't know if you've seen what the defense has been doing the last three series, but they got three defensive linemen, and they're bringing in five backers.
0: Is that what
2: they – Yep.
0: Well, I saw a little bit of practice the other day when I came to coach or to do the interview with Coach Kulig, and so be it. Jackson Brady, the quarterback, he got three split to the left, left, one to the right. Lines in the backfield with him. He threw it for a touchdown the last time. And let's see what he does. Fakes. No, he's going to throw it again. Looking, looking. And here comes the pressure, and he's going to throw it out there, and it's incomplete.
3: I think the receiver and the defensive back
0: collided.
3: Just, a little bit of feet, and okay. Both of them fell down there.
0: Well, Jackson Brady is not a normal pocket passer like Avella. He's not back there and whatever. He's back there to look and see, and sooner or later he's going to get back there and he's going to go up the field because it's going to be open. And so it's now second down and about 10 for the Knights after that first down play. Jackson Brady, the quarterback, who played a lot everywhere last year, and now it's his team. Knights lead it 14-7. We got a little over 10 minutes to play here in the second quarter. Brady, after the incomplete pass, taking his time. Ooh. Almost somebody jumped off sides. There it goes. Looks right. Looks left. Goes left to Thatcher. Thatcher breaks a couple of tackles. He's inside the 25.
2: Nick Ebert.
0: Oh, is it Ebert? Okay, inside the 25 down to about the 23. And did we have a flag?
3: Yes, over on the far side there is a flag down on the 28-yard line.
0: Okay. Okay. On the far side?
3: Yeah, this is the same play that we had a flag against Bishop Kelly in an earlier drive.
0: Okay, so BK's walking backwards, so I think it's on them.
3: On that bubble screen there, which is what that turned into, they're getting the receiver withholding.
2: Yep.
0: What?
2: Yeah.
0: Okay, 10 yards from there. Okay, so it's second down and about 20.
3: I think that was Thatcher Moore on the hold there.
0: Okay. Cool, you got Irwin here to the near side. Thatcher
3: Moore,
0: with him.
3: Yeah, on the far side.
0: On the far
3: side. Hebert here in the slot
0: Hebert.
3: To our side. Dahl and
0: Lyons
3: are in the backfield.
0: And Dahl is the second fastest player on the team. And he can get to the outside. They haven't done that misdirection yet where he goes in motion. So it's second down. There it is. There it is. They go to Dahl. No. Up the middle goes Brady. Brady breaks a couple of tackles. 20, 15, down to the 10. He's down at the 4-yard line. First and 10, Knights on the quarterback keeper.
2: Wow, there's that explosiveness by Brady.
0: Boy, I'll tell you what, that DB closed the ground in a hurry.
2: Yes, he did.
0: Got him by a foot, and that was it.
3: That was a good tackle there by Evan Guadalupe.
0: Yeah.
3: But that was a great play call, Scott. You predicted that one again with that short motion there to Dahl. I think you might be calling the plays up here. We just don't know it.
0: Scott. Just a second. You got a mosquito, and I don't want it to bite you.
2: Scott, you're going to have to decide what my lottery numbers are for my next ticket. Holy
0: cow.
2: You
0: know what, Chris? I wish I could do something to repay what you've done for everyone, and I can't. The lottery ain't enough.
3: Right.
0: Putting your head on the pillow and knowing you're safe every night. That's pretty darn special.
3: Yes.
0: Okay, first and 10 for the Knights now after the quarterback keeper by Jackson Brady. Up the middle goes Lyons, and he's
2: touchdown.
0: In. Touchdown.
2: Touchdown.
0: That's number two for Lyons this year, two or three.
2: Two today,
0: okay. And it is now 20-7 in favor of Bishop Kelly with 8:43 to play here in the first half. Wow. You know, when Summit went down the field in the second series and scored, they just did a nice job. Got down the field in a hurry, and we thought, oh, boy. And they made some adjustments, done some things, and the offense is just flat rolling. Kick is up, and it's good. And Knights lead it 21-7. Where's my buddy Jay Brand, who used to coach at Summit? We'll be back in 60 seconds on Salt and Light Radio.
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0: Five up to the 10-15, and he's going to be hit and knocked down at the 20-yard line by a couple of Knights, including Charlie Dahl.
3: That was a pretty vicious hit there.
0: That was a vicious hit. Yeah,
2: Jennings is getting up a little slow on that one.
0: Okay. First and 10 for Summit. They trail 21-7 in the football game, and it is their first. Was that a flag or a ball? That's a ball. They have not played. This is their first game of the season, and I've got to believe that you've got an advantage if you've already played. Those first game jitters are gone, et cetera, et cetera. So.
3: Especially where it's an opponent that you don't really know all that
0: well. Well, and vice versa for that matter. But as Chris said, we just focus on what we can do. So the quarterback is Guthrie, a D1 commit already. They go up the middle to Johnson. He's going to be hit at the 21, gets to about the 22, and it'll be second down and about 8.
2: I'm not going to lie on this, but I think Jay Scott has been in almost every play on that defensive line so far this game.
0: He's a freshman. That's why he's out there.
2: Gosh, the kid's good.
3: Hey, real quick, I was going to call out Caleb Clover and Brandon Root on the blocks there on that touchdown run. They just plowed through everything. That Lions had a pretty easy go on that second touchdown.
0: Second down, and we'll call it second and about 8 now for the Storm. Back to pass goes Guthrie, turns around, going to throw the bomb down the field, and it's going to be caught. Oh, my goodness. That's the big kid. He's at the 20, looking. And he gets down inside the 20 to about the 14, and it's first and 10. And the DB had a great angle. He threw it up. He just couldn't get to it. Oh, we got a penalty back here.
3: Cade Nitschke was the receiver there. This might be roughing the passer here. It looks like everybody's headed that way.
0: It is a personal foul. So they'll tack that on to the end of it.
2: Well, I'll tell you, that's what happens when you're a 6'5 receiver going up against a 5'10.
0: Yep.
2: That was tough.
0: Guthrie didn't do anything special. He just turned around, faked it, and threw it down the field, and it was perfectly thrown. He knew exactly where his receiver was going to be. And then you're going to tack on a few more after that. So they'll have it first and goal inside the Bishop Kelly 10-yard line at about the 7 or 8.
3: I'll tell you, I think that Yalali actually played the ball or the spot really well. He just mistimed his jump there and missed the ball.
0: Very well could have.
3: Create the catch.
0: They certainly didn't throw it seal, that's for sure, and I wouldn't either. So it's first and 10 for Summit now. First time we've seen multiple backs in the backfield. Guthrie, the quarterback, after the long pass play, they're going to give it to the second man. He's going to be hit at the 5, and down he goes inside the 5 at about the 4.5-yard line. So Summit threatening again. 21-7 our score. 7:30 to play here in the first half.
2: Man and Matlock around the tackle on that one.
3: Yeah, Thiel also stuck his nose in there as well. You admire that of a cornerback taking on the run like he did.
0: Bledsoe, the quarterback, he's got split backs behind him, or Guthrie, rather. Hands off up the middle, and I think he's going to be close. Did he get in, though? He's right down to the goal line, and I don't know. They were slow on getting a touchdown scored for Bishop Kelly, marking it, and it's going to be third down or second down.
3: Third down.
0: Third down and about 1.
3: Yeah, that was Bridger Ciesler on the carry there for Summit that time.
0: That will be the fourth or fifth ball carrier they've run tonight.
3: You are correct.
0: Okay, Guthrie. Up the middle, touchdown for Summit. That was about a foot, and he scored. And it's now 21-13, pending the extra point. We'll have to see.
3: The Summit kicker is Aiden Rujani.
0: Okay.
3: He is number 44.
0: And?
3: He did really well on his first attempt. We'll see what he does this time.
0: We'll see what he does. 21-13 our score here. With about 6:45 to play here in the first half. Knight lead it, and now you're going to get some additional personnel on the field for Summit. Had to bring somebody on for the extra point. Interesting. You'd think that you would know you got to be out there. Just my point. Bad snap, picks it up, kick is up, and it's good. And Knights still lead it 21-14. We'll be back. Wait a minute, we got a penalty.
3: Did you notice he made it in the soccer goal as well?
0: No, I didn't notice that.
3: It was off the brace, Patrick. Off the brace, I think they called it.
0: It's going to be against Bishop Kelly, and they're going to reject the penalty. 21-14, we'll be back in 60 seconds on Salt and Light Radio.
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0: Okay, different arrangement on the kickoff return here. Jackson Brady's on the field. I didn't think he was doing it. Kick is up, and it's going to go. Oh, they took the penalty on the kickoff. That's why. Went into the end zone to come out to the 20-yard line. Okay. I don't know what the penalty was. What was the penalty?
3: They just said personal foul, really. Okay. Nothing more than
0: okay.
3: that.
0: All right, so it's first and 10. For the Knights on their own, I believe, 20-yard line. Is that correct in high school football?
3: I believe so.
0: All right. Okay, here we go. We have 6:45 to play, 21-14. Knew it was going to be a good game. Knew it was going to be close. And we got everything. Next week, Knights on the road, first away game of the season. They take on 6A, who dropped down to 5A, Centennial Patriots. They played Centennial 3 years ago. in one of the games, and Patrick will be doing all the play-by-play action. First and 10 for the Knights now. Jackson Brady, who's had a great first half, hands it off to Charlie Dahl. No, he keeps it. Up the middle he goes on the fake. It gets across the 20 up to about the 22. We're giving Mean a 2. It'll be second down and about 8. This game is going to go back and forth all evening long. You have two teams that I think at this moment in time are pretty evenly matched. So...
3: certainly it looks that way for the first quarter and a half.
0: Yes, it does. Second down, we'll call it second down at about 8. Brady, the quarterback, who's done a lot of things already tonight with footwork and throwing back to pass, looking. He's got a receiver out to the near side. He's across the 25 and up to the 27, I think, is where they're going to mark it. Is that Thatcher Moore?
2: Nope,
0: that's Nick Herbert. Nick Herbert. So Herbert with a... with the reception, they're going to mark it at the 26. They got to get to the 30. It'll be third and about 4. Let's see what we're going to pull out of the hat this time. In the backfield with Brady, Jackson Brady is
2: Eli Lyons.
0: He's got 3 to the top, 1 to the near side. Jackson Brady changing the play at the line of scrimmage. Third down, 6 minutes to go. Knights lead at 21-14. What are you motioning there, Patrick?
3: They have two safeties high over here to the short side of the field, so I'd expect it to go the other side.
0: Jackson Brady going to take it outside, cross the 30, 35, 40, 45, up almost to the 45. Oh. We got another two flags.
2: Two flags.
0: Boy, I'll tell you, for being clean last week, it has not been clean this week. I think you got holding. Got two of them that close together. Wow. Okay.
3: Yeah, I think that one was pretty obvious on the tight end over there.
0: Was it? Okay.
3: Yeah, just trying to seal the edge and just grab the player's shoulder pads.
0: Okay, just a minor technicality. Did you catch who it was on?
3: I believe it was 88.
0: 88, so that is
2: Nick Hebert.
0: Hebert, yeah, okay.
3: So got a couple college scores here for
0: you,
3: Scott. All right.
0: Let's hear it.
3: San Jose State is up 24-21 over Eastern Michigan.
0: Whoopee.
3: Oklahoma is up 27-0 over UTEP.
0: UTEP? Do they have a football team?
3: They do. And Miami is up 14-3 on Stanford at the end of the first.
0: Miami will win that game by 35. It'll be third down and a mile. Looking over the middle. He's got a receiver. He caught it.
2: Wow,
0: and it's a
2: first
0: and 10.
2: Down.
0: And who is it?
3: Pratt
0: again.
2: Wow.
0: Another freshman right on the money. Summit's got to be scratching their head at these youngsters playing so well tonight for the Knights. That's Pratt's second reception, and one of them was for a TD. First and 10 for the Knights. At their own 35 after the big pickup, back to pass goes Brady, looking, going to throw long. He's got Irwin out here, and he just about grabbed it one hand and out of bounds. Could not hold on to it. Wow. And he had some space.
2: That was a good ball that he threw, too. That was just a
0: You know,
2: little,
0: you take somebody
2: little off
0: that's fast, that's got athletic ability, and you find places to put him, and that's exactly what Bishop Kelly has done. He's not big. He's only 150, 160 pounds, but they found places to put him that he can make plays. And that's the coaching aspect of what you can do. It'll be second down and 10 now for the Knights at their own 35-yard line after the incompletion. Wow, that was something.
3: Looks like a zero blitz coming here.
0: Okay, bring it on. Bring it on. What are we going to do? We're going to run a screen pass?
3: Maybe.
0: I doubt it. I can't be right more than once in a row. You know that. Jackson Brady, the quarterback, at second down and 10 after the incompletion, rolling right, looking. He's going to throw it deep. He threw an interception. It wasn't even close. He threw it to number 12, and it's intercepted. His intended receiver was Moore, and Moore was open, except he didn't throw it quite far enough. So the turnover on the interception, and Summit comes out, and they got great field position at the Bishop Kelly 33-yard line. There we go.
2: I don't know if Jackson even saw that guy standing there.
0: Well, Hebert was open.
2: Yeah, Hebert was
0: open. And I think it was a little underthrown, too. So they're going to talk about that.
3: So they were flooding the short side of the field here with three different layers, and all of them were covered. He should have just eaten that one.
0: Big stop for Summit there, I can tell you that. Yeah. So D's going to have to come through now. 5:07 to play, 21-14 Knights in the lead. Guthrie, the quarterback, he's had a couple of big pass plays. He's going to fake it. He's going to run it on the quarterback keeper and gets all of about a yard. It'll bring up second down and about, he got two, second and eight. First time we've seen him try to run with the football.
3: Yeah, it looked there. He had a little bit of room, but he slipped there right on the 30-yard line.
0: He did. And the clock continues to run. Bledsoe, not in the game right now, I don't think.
2: No, he's not.
0: Guthrie, the quarterback. Johnson behind him, back to pass. Here comes the blitz. He's going to throw it over everybody. Boy, I'll tell you, when the heat's on, he threw that one way over the receiver, and it'll bring up third down and about eight.
3: He was lucky he overthrew that one. Otherwise, Jared Thiel will be celebrating right now in the other end zone.
0: Another one for Jared? Whoa. Well, I think they're probably out of the field goal range, so they're probably what you'd call four down territory.
2: I think this three defensive linemen and these backers, they're getting a lot of pressure on them.
0: Well, they need to keep it up. Third down, we'll call it third and about eight now for Guthrie, the quarterback, in motion. Back and forth goes Pickens, back to pass, going to throw it over the middle. It hit the ground. Didn't it?
3: No, I don't think so. That was a really good catch there.
0: Okay,
3: by,
2: about a yard.
0: He's about a yard short. It'll be fourth and about one. Boy, I could have swore that hit the ground.
3: I think that was his glove.
0: Oh, well, that could be. No, I'm looking for that spot on the turf, and I don't see it, so it must have been caught.
3: Big play here, fourth and two.
0: Fourth and two for
2: huge play.
0: Summit. They need to get inside the 23-yard line.
2: Oh, Bledsoe's on the far right.
0: Bledsoe's on the far right. You throw him a jump ball at 6'7". Let's see what, or they're going to keep it and go right up the middle. Yeah, I think you're right. Nope, they're going to roll. They're going to hand it off, and there goes the flag.
3: False.
0: And now it's
3: going to
0: be, it's timeout?
3: I think so.
0: Okay, could be. It was fourth down, and they went to the roll. We got a timeout. We'll be back in 60 seconds on Salt and Light Radio.
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0: I'm listening.
2: Pileup, I think that's how you pronounce it.
0: It's called
3: Puyallup.
0: Thank
2: well,
0: you.
2: Well, they're
0: thank
2: up
0: you.
2: On Rocky Mount right now, 22-0.
3: That is a pileup.
0: And that is a pileup. They're a good football team. They're not the best in Washington. The best is playing Eagle tonight. Fourth and two for Summit, and somebody moved, and everybody's acting like they ran into me, and that's exactly what it appears to do. They moved or did something, and BK moved and went across the line of scrimmage. They're going to have to figure it out. The Summit people were clapping and acting like they'd been hit, and now they're going to bring it out, and I think it's going to be offsides on BK, I think. There's one for you.
2: Yep.
0: That's exactly what it's going to be. Okay, whatever it was, it worked.
3: A little hard count there and pulled Jack Henderson
0: yep.
3: off.
0: Third down, 3:46 to play here, and they get a fresh set of downs inside the Bishop Kelly 20-yard line, down at about the 18-yard line. Guthrie goes into the shotgun, and or the pistol, excuse me. Bishop Kelly back to pass, going to throw it deep. He's got a receiver out there, and it's caught, and it's a touch. No.
2: Great.
0: He had it and dropped it. Wow, that's big number 15.
2: No, that was Alejandro Garish.
3: Alejandro Garish, yes, number 19.
0: Oh, 19.
2: That's just effort there, keeping your hands in on the ball when the guy's going down.
0: Yep,
2: that was great play by
0: Yep, and Garish. He had him. Guthrie threw that one right on the money. So it'll be second down and 10 now for Summit.
2: Hey, rule of thumb for the defensive line, watch the ball. Watch the ball.
0: Watch the ball. Okay, watch the ball. All right, second and 10 now. Guthrie again. Little flare pass out to the side. He's going to be missed on the tackle. He's going to scoot up the sideline. I think he's got the first down, and he's inside the 10.
2: I'll tell you, these receivers from Summit, they are big boys. They're strong.
0: They're strong, and they're quick, and they know how to turn it upfield in a hurry. And it was they had a shot at him. For a short gain, and they could not make the tackle. So Summit continues on down the field, answering this two-touchdown deficit. You got receivers to the left and receivers to the right. Guthrie loves to launch it. Let's see if he's going to throw it this time. Back to pass. He's going to throw it up deep, and he's fighting. It's out of bounds. Incomplete. Ball was overthrown. Again, to the big receiver, number 15. I think it was C.J. Scott. Is that correct?
3: That is correct. That was Owen Graves on the coverage there. They just brought him in on that play, and he forced the receiver outside, and the ball went out of bounds.
0: Well, that's good. We haven't called Owen Graves' name very much, have we?
3: No, we have not. I think he got in the game last week when the DBs were having cramping issues.
0: Oh, okay.
3: Hopefully they drank some water today.
0: Yeah.
3: Some electrolytes.
0: Is he a senior?
3: He is.
2: Okay. Gatorade.
0: Second and goal to goal now for Summit. We're inside of 3 minutes to play here in the first half. BK leads it 21-14. Guthrie, the quarterback, looking, hands it off. They're going to roll right. Defense there. Can't catch him. Gets down to the 5, and it'll be third down.
2: Thiel came up and made that tackle.
0: They had a chance for a loss, and they could not get him down.
3: Freshman Jay Scott had good penetration there, just couldn't get the running back down.
0: Okay, I can just about guarantee they're going to throw this one up for grabs. Third and 5. He's going to put somebody one way or the other because their receivers are very, very tall. But we have not seen Bledsoe in there for quite a while. I wonder if
3: he's been in and out.
0: He's been in and out?
3: Yeah.
0: They rotate a lot of players.
3: Their skill players are in and out a lot.
0: Yeah.
3: They've been lining him up tight, almost in a tight end sort of position.
2: I've probably seen 7 or 8 different receivers out on that
0: field.
2: Yeah,
0: there's a lot of them, and they're all good, and they're all big.
3: And as Scott mentioned before, they've had 5 different guys carry the ball already.
0: Well, that was an incomplete pass, and they're certainly taking their sweet time about calling this play. Oh, now there's a penalty? What was it for?
2: What?
3: I'm not sure what the exact call was. It was on Luke Hippler, though.
0: Okay. Huh. So it's second down and goal to go from the 2. I don't know what that was for.
3: So we have Caleb Clover coming in on the D-line in place of Scott for the short yardage play.
0: Second and goal for Summit. Guthrie, handoff up the middle. And I don't know if he got there or not.
2: I don't think he's in. I think he's at the 1.
0: He's at the 1, so it'll be third down. I don't think he got in. Did he get in? I'm looking at one of the coaches over here. Did he get in?
3: I don't believe he got in.
2: No.
0: Okay, he didn't get in.
3: After the penalty.
0: Oh, don't do that.
3: Luke Hippler made the play there.
0: Okay, so now it's third down, right?
3: Yeah, remember, people can't see you, Scott, so.
2: They got the bigs package in for BK.
3: Yes, they do.
0: Okay, third and about one. Well, this is going to just, he's going to run straight forward and just keep it.
2: He fumbled the ball.
0: He fumbled the ball, and he went down to a knee. Whoa, he lost yardage on the play.
2: Oh, we almost
3: Summit recovered.
2: Wow.
0: That's what, three fumbles they've recovered tonight?
2: Matthew Dom almost had that fumble.
0: Okay, now it's fourth and two. Do you kick it?
3: I think they're lining up to go for it.
0: They're going for it. Oh, now they're going to call a timeout.
3: I'm kind of surprised they didn't let the clock run while before they called the timeout.
0: I am too. Timeout. We'll be back in 60 seconds on Salt and Light Radio.
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0: Up the middle, and it's a touchdown. So Knights give up another TD, simple rushing touchdown, and it's now tied 21-all, or tied, not tied yet. They're going to come on for the extra point. It's 21-20.
3: Just the old school ISO play there with left-hand side behind those big offensive linemen.
0: Yes.
3: He was untouched, as you said, Scott.
0: Boy, I'll tell you, they've again, I go back to the fumbles. They've all recovered. You cannot do that all night long. Sooner or later, it's going to catch you. So it's now 21-20. We're a few seconds to go. Bad snap, and it's blocked.
2: It's blocked.
0: And
2: that's
0: it's 21-20. Knights lead it. Defense rose to the occasion there.
3: Jack Henderson with the penetration and the block.
2: That is huge in a game like this.
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3: Welcome back to Nick Usurts the Field. Chivaco's on the kick return. He's got a seam. He's up to the 25, and he's tackled at the 28. There's a flag coming in here, maybe a face mask here at the end of the play.
2: It sure looked like it, Pat. It looked like he pulled his helmet right down to the ground.
3: Yeah, we got multiple flags here. It looks like we have 1:29 left here in the second quarter. Bishop Kelly, I believe, has two timeouts remaining. So it'll be interesting to see if they put the ball in the air here or if they just maybe take the air out of it and run the clock out.
2: I think they might take some of these youngsters and go to the sidelines with them, maybe get a few more plays.
3: Yeah, we've got Irwin is definitely in the game. He looks like he's headed to the left-hand side where Pratt is, and Hebert's over there as well. We're coming out here with a bit of a quarters coverage here from Summit. They're walking off the penalty here, which is going to move the ball all the way out to the Bishop Kelly 43-yard line. You got to think now with that field position, they are going to try to score here.
2: For sure, for sure.
3: So we have Brady in the pistol here with Eli Lines in the backfield with him.
2: They got a stack up on the right left-hand side.
3: And he's back to pass here. Has a little time, but he gets hit right as he's going to throw the ball, and it lands at about the 45-yard line of Summit. It's incomplete.
2: Brady took a big hit on that one, too, after the play.
3: Yeah, he did. So far, for the most part, the O-line has kept Brady clean.
2: Yeah.
3: He did get hit there, though. We got second and 10 coming up here with 1:24 to go in the second quarter. We got slot receivers on both sides of the field. Irwin's on the far side. Brady's in the shotgun with Dahl to his side. He's back to pass. He throws it deep here, and it's caught. Oh, no. Dropped by Irwin. It was a little bit low right on the turf, and Irwin wasn't able to come up with the ball. 1:18 to go, third down and 10.
2: Well, I figured they'd be working the sidelines on this one, Pat, but they've both passes been right in the middle.
3: That's right.
2: I am wrong on that.
3: We need Scott Radamas back. Nick Hebert is over to the left. He's got passes, the bubble screens. They've run to him twice where there have been penalties. It's the same formation they've run that play out of. Third and 10 here, Brady in the shotgun. He's talking now with Lines. They're doing some hand signals over to the sideline here. It'll be interesting to see what we've got going on. Here comes the snap. Brady back to pass. It is a screen pass to Eli Lines. He's got some room here. He's got a first down all the way into Summit territory. Oh, we've got a penalty late flag coming in here.
2: I'll tell you, we've seen a lot of penalties today.
3: That we have. It's going to be interesting to see here. It looks like Bishop Kelly is walking backwards, so it may be against BK here. He did have a first down all the way to the 46 of Summit. There's 1:09 to go here in the second quarter. Bishop Kelly's up 21-20.
2: Holding.
3: We're calling holding on number 62 here. It'll be interesting to see where the foul took place and what down and distance we end up with. Way down the field here, it looks like they're going to march it back, and we're going to place the ball on Bishop Kelly's 43-yard line. And it appears to be third and 9.
2: I did not see that. I did not see that hold.
3: I didn't either. So we're in the pistol here with Brady. We've got three receivers to the left, one to the right. Got the snap, drop back to pass. Brady's going deep, and it's overthrown. His receiver there, Thatcher Moore, stopped about 15 yards down the field, and Brady threw it well farther than that. So we've got fourth down and 9. It's 1:03 to go here in the second quarter. And looks like the punt team might be coming onto the field.
2: Yeah, I think there was a little miscommunication on that route with Thatcher Moore on
3: I think one of those ones where the quarterback and receiver can read what they're going to do, and they one zigged and one zagged.
2: They did the zig and the zag.
3: They did. So Shavaco is back to punt here. We've got a receiver, which I think is Petkin, back to receive for Summit. Good kick by Shavaka.
2: That was a punt.
3: Fair catch at the 11-yard line for Summit with 1:03 to go here in the second quarter. That was a great punt end over and turned into a spiral. Shavaka did a great job, forced the fair catch there.
2: How long of a punt was that by Shavaka? That was a long one.
3: I am guessing 44 yards.
0: Wow. Well, that was quick, wasn't it?
2: Yeah.
3: Yeah, I think you and Irwin may have the same 100 time.
0: I don't think so. I don't think so. It is what? First and 10 for Summit?
3: Yes, it is.
0: So do you throw it, Chris, or do you just go ahead and sit on it?
2: To be honest, I think Summit's going to sit. They might run a play up the middle, but I think they're going to sit down and go into halftime.
3: Okay. You know, a lot of times here you might see a screen pass just to see if you can get a lot of
0: somebody
3: distance
0: to bite
3: off
0: on it.
3: First,
0: yeah.
3: That first play.
0: I think you're right. So, first and 10 for Summit, backed up in their own end of the field at the 11. He's going to throw it, and it's missed tackles, and down he goes, up over the 20.
2: Dane Matlock with the tackle on that.
0: I think he got a first and 10. He's like, where's the flag? I don't know what the flag would be for. So it's first and 10 for Summit, I don't think they got any timeouts left, do they?
3: No, I do not believe they do.
0: So Guthrie going to throw it again. He's waiting, waiting, looking. Now he's going to run it. Down he goes, slides, throws it over the official, and it's hurry-up offense.
3: Well, they must have had one timeout left because they called a timeout. It said zero on the scoreboard.
0: So it'll be second down at about eight on the timeout. We'll be back in 60 seconds on Salt and Light Radio.
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0: And he's brought back, brought him down inside the 20-yard line. And unfortunately, that's probably going to be the last play of the first half unless BK calls a timeout, because it'll be third down and about 15, and nobody's saying anything, and the clock is running. So 21-20 our score. BK blocks the extra point a moment ago, and that's the difference in the game. And it's been what we expected, a very hard-fought physical football game, and they're going to let it run out. And that will be the end of the first half with our score, Bishop Kelly 21 and Summit 20 from Bend, Oregon. We'll be back in 60 seconds on Salt and Light Radio.
12: 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The first half of action is over. Time now for the Knights Halftime Show. Statistics and commentary regarding the first half of this game, along with thoughts about the upcoming second half. 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Now, back out to the field.
0: Well, thank you very much, Brian Rogers. Our halftime score, 21-20. BK kind of went back and forth. Summit scored first, and Bishop Kelly turned right around and put on a couple of touchdowns and in fact, scored three in a row. And then Summit came back with about 3 minutes to go in the first half. They scored. They blocked the extra point, and that's where we're at, 21-20. And it's been very, very close. Chris?
2: Yeah, back and forth. The offensive line for Summit, you know, they started off great, and BK made adjustments on the defensive line and started getting the pressure on. But it's been, like you said, back and forth. I mean, both teams are coming at each other, and you know what? It's going to be the turnover game by the end of this thing. And I know Summit's turned the ball over three times, but they recovered all three. So you can't do that all night long and win a football game.
0: No, you can't. And you know, it's funny. I said this. They've had three fumbles, and they recovered all of them.
2: Yeah.
0: And the last one was when they were down on the goal line, or they would have not probably got that last touchdown.
2: Yeah.
0: So our halftime score, 21-20 in favor of Bishop Kelly. We're going to pause for another 60 seconds, and then we'll have the interview with Boston Husky from Sophie Hammerly. This is Scott Holloway at this field. We'll be back in 60 seconds following the interview on Salt and Light Radio. 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
15: 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Welcome to Salt and Light Radio. Today, I'll be interviewing Boston Husky for the BK football team. Boston, how are you feeling today?
16: Pretty good.
15: You just want to jump straight into it?
16: Sure.
15: You did not play in the first game against Bishop Kelly. I'm just going to go straight for it. You were not on the field at all. Can you tell us if you had an injury or if you were just kept out for the first game? What was happening there?
16: Yeah, I have a soft tissue injury.
15: Ooh, you're going to play this week against?
16: Probably not.
15: You know when you're going to be back?
16: Aiming for Centennial.
15: All right. How are you going to try to support the Bishop Kelly team when you're not on the field? Because obviously, even when you're not playing for the team, you're still a part of the team. That's one thing I think BK football prides itself on, is being a big family. So how are you going to try to support your teammates? And how are they going to support you during your recovery?
16: I think just by showing up to practice every day and helping out people in my position.
15: Yeah. And you've been on varsity since freshman year. You weren't on freshman or frosh or JV. You just jumped straight into varsity, right? Have you ever had an injury like this when you were on varsity before?
16: Yes.
15: Can you tell us when?
16: Hamstring and knee surgery.
15: So you were on varsity. You had not really a chance, but your development on football team has been different than most people's. How do you think being on varsity has helped you grow as a player, staying with the same team for the last 4 years?
16: Just learning from the people who are ahead of you and who are older than you that have been around it. Mm-hmm. And so you just pick up stuff from what they do.
15: Is there anyone from the varsity team in the past that you've looked up to before?
16: Yes. Cooper Kamen, my freshman year. Sully. And Dom.
15: Yeah. Well, are you still going to be practicing with the team?
16: Yeah, I've been practicing this week.
15: Yeah. Is there anything different happening with your training regimen to help with your injury?
16: Yeah, the workload is lighter right now.
15: Mm-hmm. And is there anything that Coach Kulig or your teammates are doing to make sure that you actually rest properly?
16: Yeah, I've been in the training room a lot, doing my physical therapy, getting my ankle and calf right.
15: All right. Well, Boston, I have one more question for you. BK is a very Catholic school. We're very Jesus-oriented. How does your faith impact the way you've played over the last 4 years?
16: I think that it's helped me out, like, during times like this. I've had a bunch of injuries, so just when you can't play, it's something that helps you, you know, get up in the morning and go to practice, even though you can't really participate. Mm-hmm. So that's what I'd say.
15: Yeah, all right, well, thank you for coming on. It's nice talking to you, and I can't wait to see you play against Centennial.
16: Thank you.
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0: Well, we don't have a lot of action because we're at halftime, but boy, did we have some action in the first half. 21-20, Bishop Kelly leads Summit. You've got the two best 5A teams from Oregon playing here in Idaho tonight. And we'd also like to say hello to Todd McCurry, who stuck his head in the window and said hi. And Todd will be with us in 2 weeks on an evening that they're a special celebration here. and he is doing well from Mountain Home to Ontario and Fruitland in between. 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We have a few minutes to go, so what we're going to do is probably send it back to you, Oscar, for about 2 minutes of commercials, and then we're going to recap the first half, talk about some scores, and go from there. So why don't you take a two-minute break, and we'll be back with more here at halftime with our score 21-20 on Salt and Light Radio.
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21: This is Dale Alquist with a Chesterton Minute. 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G.K. 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For grown-up people are not strong enough to exult in monotony. 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And every evening, "Do it again," to the moon. Want more than a minute? Chesterton.org.
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0: Can you tell what the trophy is, either of you?
2: Yeah, it's the Activities Award.
0: Activities Award, okay. Very good. Our halftime score, 21-20, BK over Summit. Chris, you got some scores there that
2: we got to look into,
0: Patrick?
2: At halftime, we got Burley over Skyview, 20-16.
0: Really?
2: Madison over Middleton, 7-6.
0: That's a big one, and I'll tell you why. It's at Madison, and Madison's had 2 very impressive wins already at the A6 level. We got to play Middleton in a few weeks.
2: Oh, yeah. Here's a big one for you. Puyallup over Rocky Mountain.
0: Puyallup, yes. How do you say it?
3: Puyallup.
2: Oh, Puyallup, sorry. Okay. Puyallup over Rocky Mountain, 29-0.
0: Wow, what happened? That's really something.
2: Homedale's up 28-0 on Gooding.
0: Got anything on Lewiston and Fruitland by chance?
2: Well, Eagles down 17-6.
0: Well, they're playing the one of the other better teams of Washington, Sumner.
2: Timberline's up on Boise 13-0, and then Pocatello's beating Nampa right now 16-6.
0: That's interesting because Pocatello got beat the first game of the season. I think it was Hillcrest or Skyline. And Nampa had, I think, won a game. So there's some, you're always comparing who BK is going to play down the road and everything else. So
2: Hillcrest is up on Twin Falls 8-3.
0: Hawaii, is that a baseball score?
2: Yeah, it sounds like it.
0: Yes.
2: Hawaii is up 7-0 on CUNA.
0: Okay.
2: And
3: did you already say Fruitland's up 14-0 over Lewiston?
0: They're ahead?
2: No.
3: Yeah.
0: Fruitland is ahead of Lewiston?
3: That's what's being reported right now.
2: Yeah.
0: That's why I wanted to see, because Lewiston's up north. And they had a couple pretty impressive victories, and now they're playing a very good A4 school in Fruitland. Yeah.
2: Here's a good one, 14-14, Rigby and Syracuse.
0: Where the hell is Syracuse?
3: I believe it's in Washington.
0: Is it in Washington?
3: I think so.
2: Yeah.
0: Where?
2: And then,
0: I've never even heard of it. I knew it's in New York, but yes. I didn't know it was in Washington.
2: Columbia's up on Canyon Ridge, 42-0 at half.
0: Whoa, we got to play Columbia, too. Wow, 42-0?
2: Yep.
0: Is Canyon Ridge any good, or do you know?
2: I have no idea.
3: Traditionally, they have not been.
0: Mountain Home is playing Caldwell tonight. I hope we have a victor in football, because that's two programs that have not done real well.
3: I thought Mountain Home was playing Ridgeview tonight.
0: Oh, well, then I was wrong.
3: Hey, that's okay.
0: Okay. I was wrong. What can I say? Our score 21-20 here. Upcoming games next week, Patrick and Chris will have the Centennial BK game. The following week,

0: And as I've said, I thought this would be the toughest game they're going to have all year, and it's certainly right now it's looking that way. What are you shaking your head for?
1: Well, I'm guessing that coaches from BK wouldn't want you to supply bulletin board material to the other opponents coming down the road here, but I think that there are some teams that we're going to see. Like last year, Columbia surprised us big time.
0: Let me clarify. Up until now, this is the toughest game they're going to have. But with all due respect, you got the number one team in the state of Oregon, which is a bigger state. They finished second last year. And, yes, you could put that on the bulletin board. And, yes, they are going to have some tough games. But this is a very, very good, well-coached Summit team.
1: Yes.
0: Nothing against anybody else. I was looking at what they've done. So our halftime score is 21-20. And BK leads by the blocked extra point. And that's been it. So it's been a very, very close first half. We'll be back in 60 seconds with a kickoff for the second half on Salt and Light Radio.
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0: Wow, well played first half. Went quickly. Ball's in the air a little bit. Took a little longer than last week, but we've got 30 minutes of football to be decided who's going to win this football game. And it's everything that we wanted and expected. That's the best way to put it. So,
1: for sure. Some really good athletes out here tonight. Oh. If you think about the quarterback from Summit, Andrew Guthrie, is committed to NAU.
0: Jackson Brady
1: to UC Davis. Those two will face off when Brady's playing linebacker.
0: I never thought of that.
1: Big Sky. Nope. Oh, although yeah. In this day and age with college football, it might all change by tomorrow.
0: if Kiffin gets his way at LSU and gets to play the backups in the NFL and nobody says anything and whatever, I have to admit it's getting pretty
1: silly.
0: I'm not even sure what the word is.
1: Silly.
0: It's getting silly. You know, my alma mater's got a running back that was cut by Seattle they're talking to. He's in the transfer portal. But, I mean, when does it stop? I don't know. Like you said, it's silly. I say it's a little stupid.
1: Sure. It sounds like this one specific set of circumstances with the kids that graduated from high school in 2022 are right in a spot of with the new rules of being able to have 5 years of eligibility.
0: Right.
1: Did not get 5 years. They only got four. So they've convinced judges around the country to give them
0: equal.
1: And a lot of that has to do with now how they can have income from being a college
0: football
1: athlete.
0: Player.
1: Yes.
0: Yeah. And lots of income.
1: Yes.
0: And, you know, I read somewhere where UCLA said they were upside down in their athletic department, $180 million.
1: There's, I think, a lot of them.
0: Oh, and they're not alone. I'm sure there's a lot of them. That's what's going on. And what's going on is the second half of the football game.
4: Oh, yeah.
1: Bishop and Kelly deferred in the first half.
0: They get
1: so
0: it back.
1: Gonna get
0: they're going to get it. That's right. Let's see who we got back deep for the Knights.
1: Shabako and Thiel.
0: You couldn't have a couple of better players back there. I'll tell you what, it's exciting to watch football the way it is. It's pure. It's real. It's uncontested, so to speak. You don't have all the outside influences. It's just clean. And it's so nice to have Friday nights to have high school football because when the college thing and the pro thing, it's a completely different landscape of football. It's just not the same. And we get to see a great football team every week with Bishop Kelly. We're very lucky. Okay, we're ready to go. Knights ready. The Storm ready to storm. They got a long bus trip home afterwards. Kick is up. And it's a short kick, and it's going to go up to one, two. Shivako going to try
4: Ooh, nice
0: get
4: cut.
0: Outside, gets out to the 31, 32-yard line, and it'll be first and 10 for

0: the Knights.
1: Let's see if Bishop Kelly can hold off on some of these penalties, clean that up a little bit, because that hurt them in the first half.
0: Yep, it did. In fact, those penalties really hurt them in the first half. They had a couple of first and tens that they got back, but a couple of times they didn't get them back, and it's unfortunate. And the fumbles. It was definitely 3-0 in favor of Summit, and they fumbled it three times. I don't think the Knights fumbled it, did they?
2: Nope, just the one interception.
0: Just the one interception?
2: Yes.
0: Which led to a touchdown. Correct?
1: Yes,
0: okay.
1: Did.
0: So it's first and 10 for the Knights now. Jackson Brady had a good first half. Lots of yards, running, passing. Had one interception. Up the middle goes Charlie Dahl. And Dahl all the way, or excuse me, Lyons all the way to the 45. So first play, gain of 12.
1: That was a hard running by Lyons.
0: That
2: yes,
0: is.
2: It was. Good broken tackle there at the linebacker level.
0: Both teams are so well coached. I mean, it's a treat to watch what we're watching. And it's dusk, which makes it really difficult to see some of the numbers and where the ball's going. So you kind of got to focus really close. You got three receivers this side. They're going to throw a swing pass out to Lyons again. Lyons again.
1: And
0: he gets up to the 45, and that's about it.
1: I think he lost a yard on that one.
0: Yeah, let's see. No, they're going to spot it at the 40.
2: Yeah, with the mark,
0: five.
2: I think he'll gain 1 yard.
0: Yeah, he'll gain all of 1 yard.
2: Yeah.
0: It'll be second and 9. Just a simple swing pass. I'm waiting for them to do that and then him to launch it down the field.
2: Right.
0: Because they're converging quickly on it.
2: Yeah.
0: And he was actually behind the quarterback on that one because of the angle we had, I think. So
2: yes.
0: It'll be second down and 9. Let's see. You got Irwin and
2: Hebert.
0: Who?
2: Hebert there in the slot.
1: Yep.
0: In motion is Charlie Dahl. Charlie Dahl's going to get it. He's going to get around the left side. He's got some yard. 30 up to the 50. Inside the 50, down to the 45. And that's a big gain of about 11 all by himself.
1: Charlie Dahl had some explosion after that
0: He's
1: first defender came.
0: He's
1: Holy
0: fast.
1: Moses.
0: I was amazed when Chris told me that he last year was the third fastest. He's the second fastest on the team this year. Irwin is the only one faster, allegedly. So it's a first and 10 for the Knights. On the opening kickoff here in the second half, 10-17 to play in the third quarter. Jackson Brady, the quarterback, with a lot of shifty hand signals back and forth to his running backs and making the plays. In motion is Dahl again. They hand off. No, they don't. They go the option to the left. He's all in the corner, gets inside the 45 down to about the 42. And they're going to give him, going to give him a gain of about 1. So
2: I've noticed here, Scott, that the Summit has brought their safeties really down low, and they're daring BK to throw something deep. I feel like BK's had a much better balanced play calling tonight. There's more passing to equal out.
0: There has. I think Brady is getting more comfortable throwing it.
2: Yeah.
0: He could throw it all the time. I just think that he hasn't had to throw it so much. Second down, back to pass. Brady got a receiver down the middle.
2: Intercepted.
0: Intercepted, okay. Run out of bounds. Who was it? It got popped pretty good.
2: Vinny Perry.
0: Yeah.
1: Vinny Perry had it, and it popped out. That was a big hit.
0: That was a big, big hit.
1: But I'll tell you, that pass that
0: Brady threw was right on the money, wasn't it? Yeah. So the second interception he's had tonight, and it will be first and 10 for Summit after the turnover.
2: Bishop Kelly is trying to argue that he was down before the ball came out.
0: Oh, well, I don't think that's going to work.
2: I don't either.
0: Thank goodness they had a tackle when they did, because he had another 15 or 20 yards, the intercepted player. So it's first and 10 for Summit at the Knight 32-yard line. Summit 32.
2: Yeah. We'll say that the interception and the bit of controversy there finally got the crowd into the game.
0: Yeah.
2: They've been kind of quiet tonight.
0: It has been kind of quiet. It's Labor Day weekend. I'm sure that it's not as many people as maybe you'd normally have here either.
2: Good point.
0: So the first possession for Summit here in the second half. Guthrie, the quarterback, is going to pitch it back to the running back, and the running back's going to get a couple, and there
1: Another
0: goes a flag.
1: And that's going to be a holding call.
0: That's got to be a hold. Okay, I won't say it, but unfortunate for Summit. They're going to have to go back, I think, 10 yards, unless it's something on a personal nature. They're talking. No, I think. Yeah, I'm estimating, and that's the wrong
2: chop
0: thing.
2: Block.
1: Oh, chop block.
0: A chop block. Ooh, that's personal foul, isn't it?
1: That's 15
2: yes, it
1: yards.
0: That's 15. That's not good.
1: Well, it's
0: that's
1: good for
0: not good.
1: Good for BK.
0: Yes, it is, but it's not good for play.
2: Or your knees.
1: And, or your knees.
0: And
1: you're right.
0: I'm telling you right now, that is a long – that was 15, isn't it?
2: Yes, it is.
0: Okay, so the ball is placed clear back on the Summit 12-yard line. Or, excuse
2: 17.
0: Me, 17-yard line. It'll be first and about 25 from there. Guthrie, the quarterback, Knight looking to get some – D going and maybe get a turnover. Back to pass goes Guthrie. They throw it inside screen pass, and it's beautifully executed and tackled immediately.
1: Old Dane
2: Matlock.
0: Matlock again. Give him a gain of about three. It'll be second down. Boy, I'll tell you what, they had that play called perfectly. Matlock was there, and if it wasn't him, it was going to go for some yards.
2: I believe they would have had a first down, but instead it's still second and 25.
0: It's still second and 25. Let's see what Guthrie dials up this time. Not a lot of pressure, but it was a screen pass. Looking. Players moving around on the defensive side of
2: the
0: ball.
2: Corner blitz coming there,
0: yep,
2: and
0: they
2: now they're going to roll out of it.
0: They're going to roll out of it. Okay, now Guthrie's going into the pistol from over center. It's second and 25. Back to pass goes Guthrie. Here comes the pressure. He gets away.
1: That's blocking the back.
0: Rolling back, and it's incomplete or intercepted.
2: No, incomplete. Almost intercepted by Field, though.
0: A block in the back, too?
2: They didn't call it, but it certainly had some
0: obvious.
2: Odd nature.
0: It was obvious.
1: Yes,
0: it was obvious. Okay, it was obvious.
1: I would have
2: a lot going on there.
1: I would have thrown the flag.
0: Okay, well, yeah. Yeah, but you're in your BK outfit. What do you expect?
1: Hey, I'm just saying.
0: Okay. You know this sweatshirt I got? It's even got a little zipper here for my phone. This is way too high-tech for an old guy. You know that?
2: I would lose my phone right there. I'd look for it for an hour.
0: Third down and 25 for Summit here on their opening possession of the second half. They throw it, and it's caught at the 24-yard line. So give him a gain of a couple, and it'll be fourth down and a mile. So BK should get the football back.
2: That was Hudson Thorndike, the sophomore linebacker on the tackle there.
0: Wow. Mr. Chivaco back there? No, Mr. Irwin is back there.
2: And Chivaco is headed back that way as well.
0: Okay, here we go. Here we go.
1: One short, one long.
0: One old, one new.
1: Hey, there you go.
0: Are you trying to count how many players are out there?
2: I was making sure that we have 11 out
0: and
2: there.
0: And if we didn't, what were you going to do?
2: I was going to tell you.
0: Run down and get to the PA announcer. Putt was almost blocked. It's a terrible kick. It's going to go out of bounds.
1: Great field position
0: for
1: BK.
0: Yeah, gain of about 15, 20 yards.
2: You know, from our vantage point, it was hard to tell if he actually got a hand on it or if it was just a shanked punt.
0: Okay. What?
2: Shank.
0: I don't believe
2: shank.
0: In that
2: oh,
0: word.
2: Oh, yeah.
0: Shank. You never bring that up
2: shank
0: on the golf course,
2: yip.
0: Do you?
2: No.
0: There's other names for it. Remember what Romeo called it in Tin Cup? El Zoe. It's first and 10 for the Knights here on their second possession of the second half. 7:49 to play, clinging to a one-point lead. And clinging is a good word.
1: It's a great word.
2: It might have been a Hazel rocket.
0: A what?
2: A Hazel rocket.
0: Oh, that's a good one. I've never done that, and I'm sure you haven't either. And, Chris, you don't even know what it means.
1: I don't. I just laugh at it.
0: Okay. It's not a good thing. Jackson Brady, the quarterback. First and 10 in Summit territory. They go to lines the left side. Got a couple of yards across the 40. Almost to the 37. Maybe the 36. And he's close to another BK first down.
2: A really, really good block there by Brody Hale there. He sealed the outside edge.
0: Another D1 commit. You know, I looked for Dom Walhus the other night, last night and the week before. I don't know if he's playing yet as a freshman at Idaho.
2: I did not see him last night.
0: Okay. Well, the score wasn't real good last night.
2: That
0: and
2: was
0: just
2: a boat race.
0: Just think. Yeah, it was. And just think, next year Henderson will be playing against Walhus if they play each other. Henderson headed to Utah, who beat Idaho pretty handily last night. Handoff. Charlie Dahl, left side, first and 10, goes midair, got a couple of air miles there, and got the first and 10.
1: That was a good one, Scott, air miles. That was great.
0: Well, you know, I've got hidden talents that, you know, I haven't expressed yet, so, and promised not to express some of them, because I did last year, and that didn't work out well. So, it's first and 10 for the Knights. Driving here in the third quarter, 6:42, clinging to a 21-20 lead. Somebody's directing a new play in from the sideline. Brady looked at him, and here we go. They have run consistently on Summit tonight. Hand off, nope, they're going to throw it, and it's batted in the air, and it's incomplete, I think. Yep, that's exactly what happened. So it'll be second down and 10. I didn't see who got the hand on the ball.
1: I think it was big 78.
2: 78 here.
0: The way everybody reacted, I knew. The other thing I was worrying is if it went straight up, somebody's going to grab it, but it didn't.
2: Ben Golan.
1: Yeah.
2: So what Bishop Kelly's doing here, what it looks to be anyway, is when Summit plays their safeties high, they're audibling into shorter things, which makes sense. Right here we only have one safety high.
0: Yep. You got two to the right, one to the left. Lines in the backfield. He's going to get it. Up the middle he goes. He gets a couple, and it's going to be third and about seven, I would think.
2: That was Charlie Dahl on the carry.
0: Charlie Dahl, okay.
2: Yeah. It's so hard with them 32 and 31. You'd think they could have changed their numbers
0: and
2: a little more.
1: They look almost exactly the
0: getting
1: same.
0: Yes. Dark. Well, yeah, they do, and they're fairly similar in
2: true.
0: Size.
2: Very true.
0: So inside of 6 minutes here in the third quarter, it's third and long for the Knights, third and about seven or eight. Interesting what they do if they don't make the first and 10. They're out of field goal range. Jackson Brady rolling. Here comes the rush. Here comes a whole bunch of people. He's got a man. Oh, that's Irwin. Irwin, first and 10.
1: There we go.
0: Wow. He was over the middle and had five steps on the defensive back, and Brady laid it out there perfectly.
1: Hey, give credit to Jackson on that.
0: Oh, he had there's pressure. Athletic ability.
1: There was some pressure on him, and he rolled out of it.
0: Yep, and he threw back across the grain to find Irwin. Wow. I tell you, they get better each week. They're going to be awful, awful good by the end of the season with a lot of replacements. First and 10 for the Knights. They're inside the Summit 20-yard line. They go to Lyons. Lyons trying to get outside, and he's not going to get there. Good tackle on the defense by Summit.
2: Colton Cox.
0: Came up and made the snap stop, and they lose three. It'll be second down and 13. That was kind of slow developing.
2: It was, but it's one of those plays I think they call to make sure the defense respects the lateral movement instead of just going, straight in.
0: Yep. It's also interesting that the DBs on Summit got their hands on their hips.
2: Yep. Showing blitz here.
0: Okay, we got, where's Irwin? On this side?
2: Yes.
0: Okay. Back to pass goes Brady. Here comes the blitz. You got a hold. They didn't call it, and it's incomplete. Oh, my goodness. Brody Hale, right in front of the official, had both hands on the jersey because he got the first step. What's wrong?
1: Another flag.
2: Illegal man downfield, I believe. The pass almost hit number 75, one of the O-linemen in the back, and he was about 8 yards down the field.
0: So much for being clean this week.
2: Oh, they're picking up the – they said there was a receiver in the area. Never mind, he was number 75.
0: Okay, it's now third down and 15.
1: Hey, we'll take it.
0: Or 14, yeah.
2: That was Ethan Sevier. Pardon me, I don't know how to pronounce his name. He's a senior O-lineman.
0: Well, let's see what play they're going to dial up this time. Jackson Brady, the drive has been stalled. It's third and a bunch. In motion, fake, up the middle. No, he's going to throw it. Going to throw it over to Lyons or Dahl. Dahl down to the 20 and hit hard and drop there. So only a gain of about three, and it will be fourth down.
2: Here's decision time.
1: They are going to go for it.
0: Are they? Or are they within field goal range?
2: On the edge. This
0: what would
2: be
0: it be? It'd be a 25, 35-yard field goal. I think Shivako's got the leg.
2: They're coming on now. It's actually
0: is it the other gentleman?
2: It is Dylan. Yeah.
0: Okay. Well, here we go. Cameron Wynn, where are you? You're not here.
2: Soccer.
0: Soccer someplace.
2: Somewhere.
0: Okay. So Dylan's on. Is he a freshman or a sophomore?
2: No, he is not. He's a senior.
0: All right. Well, we didn't see much last year. Good snap. Kick is down.
2: No
0: kick
2: good.
0: Is up
2: no
0: and it
2: good.
0: Is not going to get close. He missed it to the left by quite a bit, and it'll turn over on downs. 3:35 to play here in the third quarter. Bishop Kelly leads it 21-20. We'll be back in 60 seconds on Salt and Light Radio. You want everyone to know your business.
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0: Running play that got them nothing. It'll be second down and 10 from their own 20-yard line. Knights clinging to a one-point lead right now. Guthrie, the quarterback, he's had a good night. Rolling right, looking. Going to throw over there. Wide open receiver. 30, 35, and out of bounds. Wow.
1: There was no one even close.
0: There was no one even close, and I don't know if it was a defensive thing or they just called the right play at the right time.
2: I think what happened there was the natural pick play, and the linebacker that was assigned to follow the running back out there just didn't get out into the flat.
0: And that cost him about 15 yards. It'll be first and 10 for Summit at the Knight 39-yard line. Boy, I tell you, this Summit team, there's no quit in them. Woo. They just keep coming back again and again and again. Guthrie, the quarterback. You got three receivers to the right. They're going to throw it over to the left. That's Johnson, and Johnson's going to be hit and dropped behind the line of scrimmage.
2: Got to love to see nine Bishop Kelly defenders within 2 yards of that tackle.
0: Yeah, on the running play.
2: There's a little bit of fall in the air. It's
1: it's a little
2: some chill.
1: Brisk. Yeah,
0: if you'd have worn something besides a stylish sweatshirt, a Peter Millar stylish sweatshirt.
1: Hey, did you guys see this morning somewhere in Idaho had snow?
2: All right. We need it.
1: I can't remember where it was at either.
0: We need it. I wondered if that wasn't a Peter Millar. That's like one of my favorite brands.
2: Sorry.
0: Okay. Up, they're going to roll left. They're going to go out here, and he's going to be hit and dropped.
1: Nice play.
0: Another great defensive play.
1: Graves, nice play.
0: Knights had it, you bet. So it'll bring up third down and about 12, and we're inside a minute 50 to play here in the third quarter. Wow. They had the play called, and Knights were on it.
1: This has just been back and forth.
0: Back and forth, back and forth. Third down. We'll call it third and about 12 now for the Summit Storm. From Bend, Oregon. Runners up 5A in Oregon last year. Number one voted right now. Back to pass. Looking. It's in.
1: Nope. That's off the ground.
0: They're going to say it's caught.
1: Oh, that's off the ground.
0: Right in front of the Bishop Kelly bench. And I don't think he got the first and 10, though.
2: No, he did not.
0: Okay, now what do you do?
2: A yard short,
0: they're going to go for it.
2: With their O-line and their quarterback.
1: From your eyes, did you think it bounced off the ground?
2: I couldn't see. I had one of the coaches in my way.
1: It looked like it bounced to me. But
0: well, they're moving players back and forth. I don't know if they're going to go for it or not.
2: I think they are. They still have their offensive. Well,
0: we're right on the marker in the press box. Okay, let's see if they try to do something shifty like they did that one time. Guthrie, the quarterback, up the middle he goes. He was first stopped.
1: He did not make it.
0: No, and Knights take over. Great defensive stand.
1: Wow.
0: Oh, my goodness.
1: That's a game changer, boys.
0: That is a game changer. That was Salar, the running back, and he didn't get it. And the quarterback is still out on the field, and he is not the least bit happy.
2: So Jared Thiel there
0: four?
2: With a lot of effort came in and finished that tackle off.
0: Well, whoever finished it, whoever started it, it didn't matter. So Knights take over. They actually lost a yard on that fourth down running play. Boy, I'll tell you, this is set up. They get some points on this drive.
2: 21.8 seconds left.
0: 21.8 seconds. Thank you very much. Handoff. Up the middle goes Lyons straight ahead, 8 on the carry, and it'll bring up a short second and short, and that will be the last play of the third period with our score BK 21, Summit 20. We'll be back in 60 seconds on Salt and Light Radio.
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0: Okay, the Knights, second down, inside Summit territory at about the 41. They need to get to the 37 for the first and 10 after they held Summit on fourth down.
2: So
0: wow.
2: Different formation than what we've seen all night tonight.
1: Oh, yeah.
0: We continue to see different things. BK continues to adjust and change things on the fly. Brady, hand off up the middle. Somebody's got the running room, and he's across the 30 all the way down to the 30-yard line.
1: That was Lions with another big run.
0: Give him another 10. Wow.
2: So instead of having Hebert out in the slot, they pulled him in tight next to the tackle, and he made the key block there going down the field in the second level.
0: So it's first and 10 for the Knights, leading at 21-20 is our score. Jackson Brady calling a magnificent game. Hand off, Lions again, breaks it outside, across the 25, inside the 20, all the way down to the 15-yard line. Another big gain.
2: What a jump cut right in the hole to get from the left to the right-hand side. That was a great tackle there coming back by Trace Chenoweth, for the Storm.
1: Give some credit to Petkin, this offensive line now.
0: Petkin,
1: who open up some holes now.
0: Petkin made the tackle for Summit. He's a first-team All-State DB last year. He's headed to play college. He closed on that runner so quickly, it was scary. First and 10 for the Knights at the Summit 14-yard line. Jackson Brady, the quarterback. BK has been in control since that. Brady cuts it up the middle, across the 10, inside the 10, down inside the down to the 5. Wow, hard running from Jackson Brady.
1: Yes, it was.
0: Taking advantage of his linebacking skills that will be very evident next year, and you've got a Summit player down with a cramp.
2: Some good sportsmanship there by
0: the BK kid was helping him.
2: Yes, he was.
0: So it'll be second down and about 3 from the Summit 6-yard line. What
2: you
0: do
2: want
0: we
2: some
0: got scores?
2: Yes. All right. Hillcrest is up on Twin Falls 22-15 in the third quarter.
0: Wow.
2: Columbia is 42-0 over Canyon Ridge. Burley's up 26-16 on Skyview. Sandpoint is down by 1, 14-13 to Post Falls.
0: Madison and Lewiston. Or Madison and Middleton.
2: All right. I'll get to that one in a second.
0: I'm sorry.
2: Pocatello
0: I'm sorry.
2: Is up 16-14 over Nampa. And Bonneville is up 6-0 over Thunder Ridge. Fruitland 14-7 over Lewiston.
0: Wow. Can find that?
2: I'm working on it.
0: Okay. Keep working because we got a timeout.
2: This thing's working as well.
0: Is it?
2: Here. Yeah.
0: Is it? The only reason I bring it up is because Madison had two impressive wins, and they're playing Middleton tonight at Madison, and we got Middleton at Middleton in a few weeks.
1: It says 7-6, Madison at Middleton fourth quarter.
0: They're at Middleton tonight? I thought they were at Madison.
2: This looks to be like it would be at Middleton.
0: Okay. Well, what do I know?
2: You know a lot.
0: No, I don't. I'm going to look right now on my little thing, and it says, I got it wrong. I got Middleton.
2: Rocky Mountain got onto the board.
0: Whoopee.
2: They're losing 50-7.
0: To Puyallup?
2: To Puyallup.
0: Puyallup.
1: I'll never forget that. Puyallup.
0: Yeah, it's just north of Seattle, isn't it?
2: I believe so.
0: Okay, second down and 3 for the Knights.
1: Oh,
0: Brady.
1: There's Brady.
0: Brady, 5, inside the
1: touchdown.
0: 5.
1: Touchdown.
0: I don't think he got it. They're not going to get it. Yes, they
1: did.
0: They gave it to him. Brady with a scamper into the zone from 8 yards out, and Knights take a 27-20 lead.
2: So it looks like they're going to go for one here.
0: Oh, really? I thought they were going for two.
2: No, Jack Henderson came on the field with one finger in the air.
0: Okay.
2: His index finger.
0: Maybe there's a play.
2: Maybe.
0: So Jackson Brady again. Wow. Is this Dylan?
2: Yes.
0: Dylan's kick is up, and
1: it's good.
0: It's good.
1: We'll take it.
0: It's 28-20. BK leads early in the fourth quarter. We'll be back in 60 seconds on Salt and Light Radio.
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0: Make sure you go back and sell all the wonderful people that made this game possible. Kickoff, Shivako.
7: Wow.
0: Good kick, deep in the end zone. They're not even going to touch it. It goes through the end zone, and it'll come out to the 20-yard line. Wow. Jackson Brady just took him down the field. He just said, this is my game, and I'm going to do it, and he did. And away they went, and he snuck it in from about 8 yards, and I mean snuck when he got over the end line. So, okay, now it's my turn. The Miami wide receiver Malachi Toney has 2 touchdowns in the first half. I didn't get the Stanford-Miami score. Remember I told you Miami had win by 25?
2: I thought you said 35, which might happen.
0: Well, whatever. Stanford has got banged up already, and
2: Miami's up 28-6 at half.
0: Okay.
2: USC's up 30-0 over Fresno in the start of the third.
0: First and 10. They roll out to the left side. Here comes the ball carrier. He's got some room. He gets inside over the 25 up to about the 27, and it'll be second down and we'll say second and 2.
1: Luke Hipler made the tackle on that.
0: Luke Hipler made the tackle, and the Summit ball carrier was number 25, Clay Johnson. Like I said, it just seems like Summit has settled down considerably. Well, Bledsoe to this side, he's right here in front of us, I believe. Yes.
1: Has he had a catch today?
0: No.
2: I don't think so.
0: 6'7". The DB right now is about 5'9". They're going to run it. They're going to hand it up the middle, and he is not going to get there on this one.
1: No.
0: It'll be third down and about 1.
2: Ooh, they're giving him a favorable spot. It's still going to be short, but it's going to be really close. That was Tony Mann and Jared Thiel on the tackle.
0: Wow.
2: This is getting closer and closer to a first down here.
0: Well, he did. He said it is a first down.
2: Wow.
0: The ball is on the line. And look at Chris Coolidge is out there saying, wait a minute, you had it back a foot and a half. They gave him the first and 10. Yeah, that's what they did. Okay, they're there, we're here. That's all I'm going to say. They're there, we're here. Looked like they had him stopped by a foot and a half to 2 feet, and they just spotted it right on the line, and they told the markers to move, and they did. First and 10 for Summit.
2: Really tight set here.
0: Really. Let's see if they're going to throw it. Somebody moved. Nobody jumped. They're going to roll. No, they're going to come the other way. They're going to give it to Johnson.
1: Ooh, Jack
0: Johnson
1: Henderson with the tack.
0: Jack Henderson pounded him good, and down he went. And I don't think they got any yardage, but we better wait. Yep, that's exactly. In fact, they lost a yard.
2: That they did.
0: So it's second and 11 for the Storm Summit, or the Summit Storm.
2: There you go.
0: They got a long way to go. They got six and a half hour.
2: They
0: got to
2: cover
0: trip.
2: A few summits.
0: Oh, they do.
1: Yes, they
0: one
1: do.
0: Outside of Juntura, one just before Burns. That's about it. Between Burns and Ben, there's nothing. Back to pass goes Guthrie. Here comes the pressure. The pass is complete and caught up at the 50-yard line. He had to turn around to get it. The DB was turned around too. And the number two, Petkin, who plays on the defense, caught the pass, and it's first and 10 for Summit. And they're rolling. Big gainer of about 22 on the play.
2: That was just a bunch formation that they ran a flood route out of, and he was wide open.
0: 28-20, BK clinging to a lead. One of the few passes we've seen in the second half from Guthrie, and he's going to throw it again. Back to pass. He's got a receiver. It's incomplete. They were all over that one.
2: Really
0: and
2: tight coverage by Jared Thiel there.
0: Yeah, well, you're throwing against the best DB in the state. Let's just call it what it is, and you will not get any argument out of Chris Burks about that comment.
1: He's pretty good.
2: He is. really good.
0: And I understand he's even better off the field.
1: He is a good kid.
0: And talk to your son?
1: Yeah, he's a real good kid. He was actually my son's buddy at St. Mark's.
0: Oh, really?
1: Big buddy.
0: All right. Second down and 10 now for Summit. Back to Pasco's, got three, looking, going to float it out to the man in the flat, and he's going to get a couple of yards. It's going to bring third down and about six, gain of four.
2: That was Clay Johnson on the catch there. Nearly knocked down by one of the BK defenders, but a pretty good gain there for him.
0: Okay, it'll be third and about six for Summit. 7 minutes and 15 seconds. Are they in four down territory?
2: You'd think so. Hudson Thorndike is doing a really good job of playing middle linebacker tonight.
0: Is he young?
2: I don't think so. He is a sophomore. He's
0: back
2: young.
0: To pass, quick pass over the middle. It's almost intercepted and into the arms of the receiver. Oh, my goodness.
1: Jared Thiel almost had
0: He had seven on the board.
2: I think the kids would say that we glazed him a little too much and the Butterfingers hit.
1: I think that's what happened.
0: Oh, it would have been cool for him just to get the interception, let alone he had nobody in front of him. So it's first and 10 for Summit. They get another gift tonight. Three fumble recoveries and that.
2: As a DB, you got to have the mind of a goldfish and forget that happened and play the next play.
0: I always liked to eat goldfish. Did you ever eat those little ones?
1: No.
0: Those crackers? They were good.
1: That's disgusting.
0: Okay.
2: No. Oh, the crackers.
0: Yeah.
2: I thought you meant a real
0: goldfish. First and 10 from the 33. Hand off up the middle. Johnson gets a couple. Gets inside the 30, maybe to the 29, and it'll be second down. You never ate those?
2: My kids ate
0: them. Well,
2: your
0: kids still, that's the only reason
2: eat
0: I did
2: them.
0: I didn't know they even existed. My daughter ate them by the bucket full.
2: Yeah.
0: Second down. We'll call it second at about 8 now for Summit. I have to tell you, is it just me or is that side of the field a little bit darker?
1: I think
2: I see
1: think
2: a little
1: right.
2: haze over there.
0: That too.
1: Must have been from those fireworks earlier.
0: Was there fireworks?
1: Yeah. Did you hear him blow the cannon back there?
0: Oh, that's what it was. Okay.
1: Or something. I don't know what
0: Second
1: it was.
0: Down, back to pass, rolling to his left. He's got big guys all over him, and he throws it up inside the 25 down to about the 22. And I wonder if they're going to – yeah, they're going to give him the first and 10. Peckin' again, number two,
1: no,
0: the first
1: third,
0: team All-State.
1: Nope.
0: What's that?
2: No, they're signaling first down.
1: Oh.
0: I said that.
2: Alejandro Garish on
0: yep.
2: the tackle there for BK.
1: Oh, wow.
2: It's kind of if you're Summit, do you go for two if you score a touchdown?
0: Well, you got to. Okay, first and 10. Summit on the BK 22-yard line. Guthrie has had a good offensive series the last possession. Back to pass, going to throw it again. Going to throw it out in the flat. He's going to be tackled at the 20, and he's going to go down.
2: We got a flag here at the center of the field here.
0: Oh, really?
2: Yeah.
0: Did they hit the quarterback?
2: I can't tell
0: if they did.
2: Tony Mann is putting his head back like it may be on him.
0: Oh, was it? What is it?
2: Don't know. Oh, holding on the offense.
1: Oh,
2: maybe he was the one being held.
0: I bet that's what it was. He's a good actor.
1: You were making me nervous there.
2: I was too.
0: Making me nervous.
2: Making myself nervous.
0: Okay, so they had it inside the 20 at about the 18. They're going to move it back to the 32. So it will be first in about
1: 20.
0: 20? Okay, there you go. I still keep thinking BK is going to get a pick. Back to pass quickly.
1: Oh.
0: That pass play, the ball carry, and there's another penalty, and we're going to have holding
1: Thank
0: again.
1: You.
0: That was pretty obvious. And the ball receiver was behind the quarterback, so if he hadn't have caught that, that was a live ball.
2: You know, in general, the football parents sit right in front of us here in the stands.
0: They have great eyes, too.
2: In unison, they all yelled holding, and then the referee threw the flag.
0: Okay.
1: That's beautiful.
2: Parents, tell you what.
0: Well, this is going to put them back around the 40, and their first and 10 is at the 12. They had one of these in the first half and were unable to execute and get the first and 10. We're at 4:50 to play, 28-20 BK.
2: Did you want to try to speak into existence another interception?
1: Come
2: I thought
1: on.
2: You were close on this last play.
0: Well, you know.
1: Scott Radamus, you know, let's go, buddy.
0: But,
1: come on.
0: You know, the good part about that is nobody's around to really say, well, what'd you do that for? And every time I turn over to say something, I see the Peter Millar logo on the back.
2: Hey, they're not a sponsor.
0: No, but
2: Burke's
0: they're great.
2: Tractors are.
1: Hey, yeah. Thanks, Pat.
0: And you didn't
1: thanks.
0: Even bring
2: so
0: your
2: Burke's Coca-Cola.
0: Tractor. Yeah, so's Teplian Associates. So's Dave Squirver. Back to Pascoe's Guthrie. Lots of time. Going to launch it down. He's got a receiver out there, and it's incomplete.
7: No.
0: And they called pass interference, and the ball, first, was uncatchable. And second of all, the defensive back didn't even get to him until the ball was over him. But unfortunately, they threw the flag. So it'll be first and that gives them the first and 10.
1: Come on.
2: We had a few of these last year, though, Scott, where they didn't give him a first down.
0: Well, but isn't it an automatic first down on any defensive penalty?
2: I thought so as well, but last year in high school football, we had a few of these that did not end up being a first down.
0: Chris is out on the field pleading the case. Unfortunately, you know, it really depends a lot on that flag, on what angle you're at.
2: Yes.
0: We're looking down on it. Our angle's better. They're on the field, and all you're seeing is a DB running into the receiver. So it is what it is.
2: All right, it is his first down.
0: Okay, well, there.
2: But not first and 10. It's first and 13 or 14.
0: Okay, whatever.
2: Yeah.
0: Okay, first and 13 or 14. Back to Pascoe's Guthrie again. He's looking over the middle. He's going to throw, and it's incomplete, I believe. Or did somebody catch it?
2: Incomplete. The back judge is
0: signaling
2: it hit the ground.
0: Yep. So it'll be second and 12 now. I tell you, Mr. Guthrie, you keep throwing down that field. Good for you. But sooner or later, Mr. Thiel is going to make his appearance and let you know who the best DB in the state of Idaho is. I just get the feeling you're going to the well a lot. I hope you got a lot of water and a lot of patience. There, how's that?
1: I like it.
0: Okay. Penalties or no penalties, you still got to play the game.
2: That's true.
0: That's what golf's so cool. When you hit out of bounds, you get to hit another one out of bounds.
1: And then one in the water?
0: No, I never do that. Second down and 12 from the BK 24-yard line. Summit back to pass again, fourth in a row. They throw it over the middle, and it's incomplete. Oh, no, another flag. Oh, that's too bad. That's too bad. That one hurts because it's going to give them another first and 10. Oh, my goodness. That's too bad.
2: I try to be as
0: objective.
2: Yes, and I have
0: That's
2: to
0: my
2: say,
0: job. You can say what you want.
2: The linebacker there hit him just a hair early.
0: Oh, you think so?
2: I think if BK had the ball, we would be calling for a foul right here.
0: Okay, well, there you go. It's first and 10 from the BK 13-yard line. 28-20, 4 minutes to go in the game.
2: So they have second down on the down marker over there.
0: So
2: it's second and one.
0: Can you have a tie in high school football?
2: No.
1: No.
2: Overtime.
0: That's right. Minico here.
1: Yep.
0: 2 years ago. Okay. First and 10. Back to Pascoe's Guthrie looking. Here he goes. He's going to try to run. No, he's not. He's snowed under.
1: No, he's not.
0: And so he is down.
2: Which will create third down here.
0: Third down at about five.
1: That was Scott again, the freshman. That's his second sack of the game.
0: Who?
1: The freshman, Scott.
0: He ain't no freshman. Awesome. He ain't no freshman no more.
1: No,
0: he's played two football games against two good football teams.
1: Yeah, he's a good kid.
0: Okay, so it's set third down and about five now for Summit. What are they going to call? Well, BK fans are up in their stands. They're screaming and yelling. Good for them.
2: About 3.5 minutes to go here.
0: Wow, this is exciting. Back to Pascoe's Guthrie, looking, going to throw it, and it's incomplete. Whoa, now what are we going to do?
2: Really good pass break up there by Alejandro Garish.
1: He's had a good game today.
2: He has.
0: Well, now it's fourth down.
2: He is a junior.
1: I love it.
0: How many timeouts do each team have at this moment?
2: I believe it's three each.
0: Okay, because if they don't make it, this game's not over.
2: No, by no means.
0: By no means whatsoever. It is fourth down and about five now. Knight defense, got to do it again. That's all there is to it. Got to do it again. Guthrie, the quarterback. Fourth down.
1: Huge play.
0: See what they're going to dial up. In motion. Back to Pascoe's Guthrie. Here comes the pressure. He's got a lot of room to run, and he's going to dive.
2: First down.
0: That was called. That was the play.
1: Yeah.
0: I mean, because when he tucked it down. There was nobody within 10 yards of him, and he just skirted up. So it's goal to goal from the 10-yard line. And we're inside of 3 minutes.
2: Yes. 3:13.
0: Yeah.
2: Jumbo package coming in here.
0: Okay. Think they're going to run the football?
2: No, I'm for Bishop BK? Kelly. Yeah.
0: Yeah. I'm surprised.
2: Caleb Clover's in it.
0: I'm surprised D-line. On that fourth down that they didn't blitz and really goof with his head and get on him. But they didn't. They went back, and he had to skirt up the middle, and he did. Hand off up the middle goes Johnson. Johnson motoring his legs. He gets inside the 10 down to about the 6. All that does is use up a whole bunch of clock. And now it's 2:48 to play here in the football game.
2: I think that was Westerhoff on the carry there for Summit. Yeah. They were in the offset eye.
0: Well, they got to go for two if they make it, don't they, Chris?
2: I think we're down to the point now. Yeah,
1: I think they'll do it now.
0: Yeah, because one, that's not going to help them.
1: You got 2 minutes, 30 seconds left in the game. They're going for two.
0: I think you're right.
2: They're not going to get a touchdown here, are they?
0: Well, they got to get the
1: Our
0: touchdown.
1: Defense is tough.
0: Second down and goal. They go to the wide side of the field, or to the near side of the field, and he is down right at the 5-yard line. It looks like it'll be third and goal. Okay.
2: They're giving him forward progress almost to the 4.
0: Okay. Well, it's third down. Field goal ain't going to do him no good now.
2: No. 2 minutes to go.
0: By the way,
2: Miami. Timeout here.
0: Oh, timeout by who?
1: Summit, I think.
0: Okay. We'll take a quick timeout. We'll be back in 60 seconds on Salt and Light Radio.
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0: Third down, goal to go at the BK 5-yard line for Summit. They trail 28-20. Wow, what a football game.
1: It is.
0: Guthrie, the quarterback, he went to the I formation now. That usually means run. Guthrie, handoff, second man. Second man is tackled right at the line of scrimmage.
1: And nowhere.
0: Now we're at the fourth and goal.
1: Wow.
0: Okay, now what do you do? I got to believe they're going to try to throw it and hope that either it catches it or the yellow thing flies.
2: So they've been throwing another, it to
0: another timeout.
2: Number two.
0: Another timeout by Summit. We're going to keep it right here. What were you going to say?
2: In these situations tonight, in under pressure, they've been trying to get it to number two, which is
0: Putkin.
2: Yeah, Putkin, and he's a really good player. He's really fast. And that's where they've gone on these plays. Westerhoff also has gotten the call on some pressure situations as well.
0: It's interesting. All the coaches are on the field with the D trying to figure out, okay, what are we going to do here to stop it right now? So Summit has two timeouts left? Or can you tell?
2: It has zero the whole
1: zero
2: nine up
1: it,
2: there.
1: Yeah.
0: Okay. Well, we know they've taken one.
2: Right now is one.
1: Well, they took one prior.
2: Was that a two-minute warning, or was that calling a
0: There's
2: timeout?
0: There's no two-minute warning.
2: I didn't think so either.
1: Yeah, so that's a timeout. Football. So I don't
2: but
1: know.
2: But they never signaled to who called that timeout.
0: So
1: yeah,
0: they either
1: right.
0: have one
1: right.
0: or two.
2: Yeah.
0: With 1:44 to go.
2: Hey, let's face it. This play is really what's going to
1: happen.
2: Yeah, this
1: is, you know
0: this
1: what?
0: Is
1: Forget
0: the game. About
1: that. This is for the
0: Forget
1: game
0: about,
1: right here.
0: But yeah, you're absolutely right. Jack Henderson's out there trying to figure out who he's going to run over. Because he'll run over somebody.
2: Has it not been surprising that with a receiver that's 6'7", that they haven't thrown him a jump ball?
0: Yeah. Maybe now's the time.
1: And they had the other one that's 6'5".
2: Yeah.
1: I mean, I've never seen a high school team with a 6'7", 6'5" receiver.
0: I just got a sneaking hunch they're going to throw the football. And you know, the I last time they got pinned up, they ran the quarterback keeper. You know, he went back and then scooted up the middle. But he doesn't have as much field to work with here that he did then. So I don't think that's going to be an option.
2: So there's a lot of consternation here that Jack Henderson is being made to come off of the field for this play for some reason. The BK coaches were very animated.
0: Okay, well, it is what it is.
2: BK is going to call a timeout here. This will get Jack Henderson back on the field.
0: I think they wanted to tell him something, and that's the way to do it.
2: I think that they had forced him off to sub either like his mouthpiece out or his helmet was off. The referees definitely
0: shoe was untied.
2: Something. Who knows?
0: Okay.
1: Yeah, I don't have any idea.
2: The referees were making him come off of the field for the play, so BK called timeout.
0: Okay. Oh, by the way, I got to say hi to Todd McCurry's oldest son, Dylan McCurry. I know that he sent me a text and he wants a call out. So, Dylan, thank you very much for everything you've done, and hope to see you soon. And the car that my daughter's driving from your business over in Fruitland is amazing, and it's exactly what we needed. So, Dylan, thank you very much. You take good care of the Holloways, and you take good care of my daughter. So, thank you very much. And please tell your wife and Ellis hello. Ellis is a little over about a year and a couple months. Wonderful.
1: Here we go.
0: Here we go, Dylan. It's fourth down and about five. Let's see what they're going to dial up. In motion. Now they change it. Guthrie looking. He's going to throw it out here.
1: No.
0: And it did not. Did he get it?
2: Touchdown.
1: No.
0: Oh, yeah.
2: They signaled on the other side. Touchdown.
1: Wow.
0: Okay. They had a flanker or a running back in motion. That what?
2: Oh, it was the Petkin guy was in motion.
0: Yeah. So it's now the extra point. What are they going to call?
1: Well, they got to go for two.
0: Well, now the coach is coming over to talk to him. I don't know if they called a timeout or not. Wow. 28-26 is our score.
1: Woo.
0: They got to go for two, don't they?
2: Oh, yeah. Okay. Absolutely.
0: Okay. BK was a little disappointed they weren't able to stop that. It looked like he caught it at about the one-yard line, but it looks like his forward progress was over the end zone, and so they gave him the touchdown.
2: I don't think it's going to matter, but Summit
0: either.
2: Called timeout right
0: okay.
2: there.
0: I don't think it's going to matter either. You got a minute and 38 seconds. If they make it, you got a minute and 38 seconds and three timeout. If you don't make it, it's over. Let's call it. Well, unless something happens unusual.
2: I believe that
0: I'm
2: BK
0: glad we
2: is
0: have
2: down,
0: a two-point lead.
2: I believe BK is down to two timeouts
0: okay.
2: on the play okay. to get Jack Henderson back on the field there.
1: Wow.
0: Okay. Wow. That's right. They did take a timeout.
1: Heck of a
0: they?
1: Game.
0: It is a heck of a game, Dylan. You should be here. All right. I get more texts on Friday nights during the ball game than any other time during the week.
2: Don't people know that you're working?
0: Well, yeah, but, you know.
2: I'm
0: yes,
2: kidding.
0: Yes. No. No. Well, Todd came up, and it was good to see him because I haven't seen him in a couple of weeks. So, and he is amazingly busy. So, it's going to be the extra point try from the 2-yard line for Summit. BK leads it 28-26.
2: So
0: we have a minute and 38 seconds left to play in the regular game. In other words, before we go to OT, if we go to OT.
2: Bishop Kelly here looks a bit confused.
0: Well, Guthrie, the quarterback, they go up the middle.
1: And they didn't get it!
0: Yes, they didn't get
1: nope,
0: it.
1: No,
2: they did not.
0: No, they did not,
1: over,
0: did not get it. It's over.
2: It's not
0: they
2: over.
0: Held
2: hey,
0: him.
2: It's not
0: oh,
2: over.
0: My goodness.
2: It's not over.
1: It's a minute 38.
2: It's not over.
0: Who's down on the field? There's a knight down on the field.
2: Looks like a cramp.
0: Oh, good. Is it Thiel again?
2: No, it is not, I don't believe.
0: So do they leave the ball? Where
2: no, it's a kick. They'll onside kick.
1: They'll onside
0: kick. I'm sorry. I'm thinking. You're right. Okay, onside kick.
1: Scott, we're on the same page. We thought it was.
0: Wait. You think they're going to onside kick it?
1: Yeah, it's a two-point conversion. They missed it. They got to onside kick it.
0: To get the ball back.
1: To get the ball back, yeah. Yes. You and I were thinking that it was still fourth down and they were going in.
0: Okay, we got to figure it out.
1: Yep.
0: Okay, well, it's a good time for the young man to have a cramp and get better. But they got the lead, 28-26. Now what do? You put all your ball handlers out there?
2: Heck yeah.
1: Yeah, that's what
2: Hands
1: you do.
2: Team. Jared Thiel is right here, so he is not the one with the cramp.
0: Jack Henderson's out there, so he's not the one with the cramp. And we know it. We think that's what it is because of the trainer.
2: Yeah. Do we see Dane Matlock anywhere?
1: I have not seen him.
0: I don't think he'd be on the field anyway.
2: Well, he would have been.
0: Oh, then. Yes. Yeah. You're right. You're right. 26 to 28, and he's up and moving.
1: I think it is Dane Matlock.
0: Is it Matlock?
2: Yeah, it is.
0: 33?
2: Yes.
0: Does that look like a cramp?
2: Yes, it does.
0: Okay.
2: He's walking a little better now.
0: Okay, okay. Whatever you say.
2: Let's hope he doesn't need to get on the field again at all.
0: Yeah, really. We don't have no clue what kind of field goal kicker Summit has either.
2: Well, on his PATs, he's been solid. Yep. I wouldn't say it's long distance, but
0: now
2: I would say 35-ish, 38.
0: Now, it's got to go 10 yards before
2: Summit touches the ball.
0: Before Summit can touch the ball.
2: Correct.
0: And he's, if I'm not mistaken, it looks like he's laying it down flat.
2: Flat. There's a version that they do this where it is
0: oh,
2: flat.
0: Now they're going to come to the near side, and now the official's saying, wait a minute, you just can't keep moving all over the place.
2: So he is going to put it on a tee, or at least he has a tee there.
0: He's got the tee sideways.
2: And then lay it flat.
0: And he's trying to lay it as flat as he can get it. So here we go. If I'm betting, he's headed towards
1: he's trying to make it bounce. He's going to hit it on the nose of the ball.
2: He looked this way.
0: Something that both teams probably practice all the time. Here we go. It's gone 10, and it's in the air, and I think BK got it.
2: Wave there.
0: I don't know who it was. Let's find out if we can get the guy that had the football.
2: That would be Hebert.
1: Mr. Hebert got it.
2: That was a
1: you
2: heck
1: see
2: of
1: how
2: a
1: that
2: play.
1: Ball bounced?
0: Whoa!
1: Up
0: boy, wow. That thing went up in the air, didn't it? It looked like tipped ball, you know, on a basketball court.
1: That was
2: a perfectly kicked
1: ball.
2: I think we may be to victory formation.
0: Well, I do know one thing.
1: Yes, I think we are.
0: The coach that was sitting here is standing up for our Summit next to us.
2: We have Irwin behind the quarterback, so I believe this is victory formation.
0: I think so. All he's got to do is take a knee. We got a minute 37. BK leads at 28-26, and Jackson Brady goes down. I think they have one timeout.
2: No.
0: No, they got none?
2: They had to call it on the two-point
0: conversion.
2: Okay,
0: what do I know?
2: You know what?
0: They're shaking hands out there now.
2: Well, they're going to have to snap it at least one more time.
0: Okay. I told you this was a good football team.
1: Wow.
2: The Bishop Kelly football team?
1: Yeah,
2: both of them are really good.
1: Wow.
0: Safe travels home. Thank you very much. All right. Oh, those are the coaches from Summit. I will talk to Jay Brandt next week about them. Really nice people. And it's a long trip home. JV's won last night 14-0, by the way. The freshmen did not.
2: The freshmen played Mountain View.
0: Yeah.
2: And they had a learning opportunity.
0: It's now third down, and the clock continues to run, and there's no way to stop it.
2: No.
0: So BK will go to 2-0 on the season, the young season. Max Preps probably won't give them any weight that they played the best 5A team in the state of Oregon, will they, Chris?
1: You know what? The way it's been going, I don't think they will, but maybe we'll get lucky.
0: Wow.
1: That was a great game. Great game.
0: 2-0 at this stage of the season for Bishop Kelly. Wow. We'll be back in 60 seconds on Salt and Light Radio. You want everyone to know your business.
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0: Another Bishop Kelly football game is in the books. Time to wrap up this broadcast with the Knights postgame show on Salt and Light Radio. Let's take you back out to the gridiron one more time for statistics and a summary of final thoughts about this contest.
1: Okay, we're here, and I was pausing because the Summit players and the BK players are shaking hands. Chris Coolidge is out there with them. They're talking back and forth, and lots of sportsmanship. This is a good, solid football team. They are going to be in it to the end in Oregon 5A football. I can tell you that right now. They're good, and they're very similar to the team they played last week, which was very solid too. So our final score, 28-26, and that two-point conversion made the difference, and Jackson Brady played a heck of a football game, as did the defense. And the two things that I take out of this is they were outsized. They just outscrapped them. BK was. Summit is a big, big physical football team. And I think, to be honest with you, I think they thought their way through it and won. And that's what counts.
2: Yeah, really good balance. You can tell the coaching from Bishop Kelly is great here. The wanton was more from the BK side. The size was on the Summit side. But, you know, heart oftentimes wins out when you got a grit.

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1: sure.
0: night.
1: Oh,
0: tomorrow night.
1: Patrick, if you're listening, you're going to kill it.
0: Morgan State versus Arizona State.
1: Patrick, you're going to do it. Or Connor, you're going to do it. I am so proud of you. What you've done so far, I'm waiting. I'm going to get a new TV when you're on ESPN. That's all there is to it. Chris and I are going to buy popcorn and watch. That was the end of the game.
2: Hey, that was pretty cool right
1: that
2: there.
1: That was cool. Chris, final thoughts.
2: Hey, two great football teams going at it. Like Pat said before, one had dug a little bit deeper, and they pulled it off. I mean, that's basically what we saw.
1: Yep. Patrick?
0: Just a great football game. It's an honor to be here, just to be able to do what we do. Thanks to all of the military folks and the veterans, like we're, I think, making a tradition every week of saying.
1: Yes.
0: And hi to my mom and dad in Montana.
1: Hi there, awesome. Mom and Dad in Montana. Hope things are good. Chris, thank you. Patrick, thank you. Our final score, 28-26. BK comes out on top over Summit from Bend, Oregon. They'll be on the air next week at about 6:40. Patrick Aggers and Chris Burks from Centennial High School BK starts their conference against Centennial. The following week, we will be back here against Valley View on some kind of a special evening, and I'm not sure if I'm supposed to say anything, so I'll just say it's a special evening honoring a BK graduate.
3: Awesome.
1: Our final score, once again, 28-26, BK over Summit. Safe travels to them. Chris, Patrick, always a pleasure. Thank you very much. We'll see you next week on Salt and Light Radio.
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5: It's what's in our heart. That's what we're going to be judged on. And what is the heart? The Catechism says over 1,000 times the Scriptures speak of the heart. It's our hidden center. It's where we make the decision. It's a place of prayer. It's a place of covenant with God. It's where we choose Him, where you're choosing Him anew by making this pilgrimage. So it's our hearts. And He gives us new hearts, new wineskins for the new wine of the Spirit. The Holy Spirit has been poured into our hearts, St. Paul says. That's good news. We are changed by the Lord, changed by His love. That's His first act toward us, love, by creating us, by redeeming us, by preparing a place for us. Let us all respond wholeheartedly to His love. And I just want to conclude with a beautiful prayer of St. John Marie Vianney, quoted in the Catechism. I love you, O my God, and my only desire is to love you until the last breath of my life. I love you, O my infinitely lovable God, and I would rather die loving you than live without loving you. I love you, Lord. And the only grace I ask is to love you eternally. My God, if my tongue cannot say in every moment that I love you, I want my heart to repeat it to you as often as I draw breath. Amen. With trust in the loving mercy of the heart of our Lord, we offer Him our prayers and petitions.
6: For the church, that like the seed that fell on rich soil, we may take time to hear and understand God's word. We pray to the Lord.
7: Lord, hear our prayer.
6: For our Pope and the bishops, that they will encourage us to look on the media as a potentially great channel for the spread of the gospel message. We pray to the Lord.
7: Lord, hear our prayer.
6: For those who find it hard to forgive, that God's healing grace may enter their hearts. We pray to the Lord.
7: Lord, hear our prayer.
6: For the gentle repose of those who have died, that in mercy, God may welcome them into heaven. We pray to the Lord.
7: Lord, hear our prayer.
5: Merciful Father, only the heart of your beloved

0: beloved Son fully knows the depths of your love. As his heart was pierced, the abyss of your mercy was made manifest to the whole world. Grant that like him, our lives may bear witness to this boundless love. Through Christ our Lord.
1: Amen.

mercies, because of the great love with which you loved us, with untold goodness gave us your only begotten Son. Grant, we pray, that being perfectly united with him, we may offer you worthy homage.

Lord. For raised up on high, raised up high on the cross, he gave himself up for us with a wonderful love, and poured out blood and water from his pierced side, the wellspring of the church's sacraments, so that won over to the open heart of the Savior, all might draw water joyfully from the springs of salvation.

You are indeed holy, O Lord, the fount of all holiness. Make holy, therefore, these gifts, we pray, by sending down your Spirit upon them like the dewfall, so that they may become for us the body and blood of our Lord Jesus Christ. At the time he was betrayed and entered willingly into his passion, he took bread and, giving thanks, broke it and gave it to his disciples, saying, "Take this, all of you, and eat of it, for this is my body, which will be given up for you."

In a similar way, when supper was ended, he took the chalice, and once more giving thanks, he gave it to his disciples, saying, "Take this, all of you, and drink from it, for this is the chalice of my blood, the blood of the new and eternal covenant, which will be poured out for you and for many for the forgiveness of sins. Do this in memory of me."

Therefore, as we celebrate the memorial of his death and resurrection, we offer you, Lord, the bread of life and the chalice of salvation, giving thanks that you have held us worthy to be in your presence and minister to you. Humbly we pray that, partaking of the body and blood of Christ, we may be gathered into one by the Holy Spirit. Remember, Lord, your church spread throughout the world and bring her to the fullness of charity, together with Leo, our Pope, and Stephen, our Bishop, and all the clergy. Remember also our brothers and sisters who have fallen asleep in the hope of the resurrection and all who have died in your mercy. Welcome them into the light of your face. Have mercy on us all, we pray, that with the Blessed Virgin Mary, Mother of God, with Blessed Joseph, her spouse, with the blessed apostles and all the saints who have pleased you throughout the ages, we may merit to be co-heirs to eternal life and may praise and glorify you through your Son, Jesus Christ. Through him and with him and in him, O God, Almighty Father, in the unity of the Holy Spirit,

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0: Lord Jesus Christ, who said to your apostles, "Peace I leave you, my peace I give you," look not on our sins, but on the faith of your church, and graciously grant her peace and unity in accordance with your will, who live and reign forever and ever.
1: Amen.

0: Thus says the Lord, let whoever is thirsty come to me and drink. 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
1: For those who cannot now receive Jesus in the Blessed Sacrament, we offer the following prayer. I believe that you, O Jesus, are in the Most Holy Sacrament. I love you and desire you. Come into my heart, I embrace you. 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

0: Let us pray. 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
1: Amen.
0: The Lord be with you.
1: And with your spirit.
0: May Almighty God bless you, the Father and the Son and the Holy Spirit.
1: Amen.

0: The Angelus.
1: In the name of the Father, and the Son, and the Holy Ghost. Amen. The angel of the Lord declared unto Mary, Hail Mary, full of grace, the Lord is with thee. Blessed art thou among women, and blessed is the fruit of thy womb, Jesus.
2: Holy Mary, Mother of God, pray for us sinners, now and at the hour of our death. Amen.
1: Behold the handmaid of the Lord.
2: Be it done unto me according to
1: thy word. Hail Mary, full of grace, the Lord is with thee. Blessed art thou among women, and blessed is the fruit of thy womb, Jesus.
2: Holy Mary, Mother of God, pray for us sinners, now and at the hour of our death. Amen.
1: And the Word was made flesh.
2: And dwelt among us.
1: Hail Mary, full of grace, the Lord is with thee. Blessed art thou among women, and blessed is the fruit of thy womb, Jesus. Pray for us, Holy Mother of God,
2: that we may be made worthy of the promises of Christ.
1: Let us pray.

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2: EWTN Radio, in partnership with Ave Maria Radio, presents Christ is the Answer with Father John Ricardo. Father Ricardo is a priest and parish pastor in the Archdiocese of Detroit. He also serves as a consultant to the Archdiocesan Department of Evangelism, Catechesis, and Schools. Father Ricardo completed his graduate studies at Sacred Heart Major Seminary in Detroit and the Gregorian University in Rome. He was ordained in 1996. This episode is entitled, Next Step Number 1, Forgiveness. Today's show is program number 824. And now, here's Father John Ricardo. We hope you enjoy.
3: Many people have gone through the experience that is known worldwide as Alpha, a quick attempt to lead people into an encounter with the person of Jesus. A question remains, though, if that was Alpha, what's the Omega? What's the end? What's the goal? What's the point? Seems to me that Scripture tells us the point in 1 Thessalonians chapter 4, verse 3, that the will of God is our sanctification. The Omega is to become saints, to become holy. Over the duration of this program, we're going to take a look at a series of issues that can help us to apply the Scriptures to our lives so that we can begin to live the life of heaven now, so that we can become holy, so that God's will for our lives can be accomplished. In his apostolic exhortation, The Joy of the Gospel, Pope Francis writes this: if we concentrate on the convictions we share, and if we keep in mind the principle of the hierarchy of truths, we will be able to progress decidedly towards common expressions of proclamation, service, and witness. The immense numbers of people who have not received the gospel of Jesus Christ cannot leave us indifferent. Consequently, commitment to a unity which helps them to accept Jesus Christ can no longer be a matter of mere diplomacy or forced compliance, but rather an indispensable path to evangelization. How many important things unite us if we really believe in the abundantly free working of the Holy Spirit? We can learn so much from one another. It's not just about being better informed about others, but rather about reaping what the Spirit has sown in them, which is also meant to be a gift for us. This is in paragraph 246 of the document, The Joy of the Gospel. And here Pope Francis is talking about ecumenical dialogue. I find this to be a very provocative statement. It's very helpful for me, given what's going on in our culture and in the world right now. There's a couple things that just strike me immediately. He's reminding us that it's especially in this age in which so many people have not heard of Jesus, imperative for us who are believers, though we are separated. Maybe we're not able to come together, say, at the table of the Lord to receive the Eucharist, but by a baptism, we are truly brothers and sisters, even though we're Catholic and Protestant. And because of that, and because of so much that does unite us, how crucial it is for us right now to work together. That's the first thing. But there's another thing. He's reminding us here being the Catholics, that we in the church have so much to receive from those who are not Catholic, but who are brothers and sisters in the faith. He says it's not just about being better informed about others, but rather about reaping what the Spirit has sown in them, which is also meant to be a gift for us. I want to start there as we launch into our series right now, which we've kind of loosely entitled Alpha 201. These next seven or so talks are a series that we did as a follow-up to the Alpha Course. The Alpha Course has its origins in the Church of England. It's really in its current form by a man named Nicky Gumbel. He's the pastor of a church called Holy Trinity Brompton. And the Alpha Course is designed to be an invitation to people primarily who've never heard the gospel to consider the gospel, to look at the evidence for Jesus, and to consider how it is that we should respond to him, given his cross, his death for us, his resurrection, and all that he's offering to us. We use the Alpha Course at the parish where I'm the pastor, Our Lady of Good Counsel in Plymouth, Michigan. And we used it with great success, glory to God. It seems to be a good place to start because even though the Alpha Course does not have its origins necessarily in the Catholic Church, which really just means that the man who's leading it isn't Catholic, the Holy Father's reminding us right now that so many things which are happening outside of the Catholic Church, we can use and learn from. They're meant to be what he calls gifts for us. My own experience, I know a lot of good Catholics who are great, what I would call shepherds. I don't know an awful lot of people, that's not to say that there aren't any, please don't get me wrong, but I don't know an awful lot of people who are what I would call good fishermen. Probably the best evangelist, i.e. fisherman, that I know of is my brother-in-law. My brother-in-law was born and raised Baptist, and until much later in his life, maybe within the last 15 years or so, was a very devout Baptist, in and out of a whole variety of different churches. He's Catholic now, and he's still, at least in my experience, one of the few people who I know, at least in the Catholic Church, who I consider to just be a natural evangelist. For people who've gone through things like the Alpha Course or whatnot, we see people, I think, who, though not Catholic, they have much to teach us. They have gifts, as Pope Francis tells us, that we can learn from and benefit from so that we can then bring people more fully into the beauty, which we hold to be true in the Catholic Church, most especially with things with regards to the sacraments and the fullness of life that we can experience in Jesus, particularly in the great gift that is the Eucharist. Pope Francis reminds us that there's a true need for ecumenical dialogue, but not just dialogue, for an exchange of gifts. And we've been trying to capitalize on that here with regards to our parish family. The origins of what we did here at this parish are really twofold. We were trying an experiment, really, with regards to the distribution of one of the sacraments with some of our younger brothers and sisters. And at the time, I was gathered together with a set of the pastoral leaders from our parish staff and then some folks from the archdiocese where I'm a member. And in the course of the conversation, one of the people at the table just said something as simple as, you know, it's great what you're trying to do with the youth and trying to reach them at an age when they're more docile, but you realize, of course, that what you really have to do is you have to get the parents. To which I said, of course. And then just somewhat out of the blue, the person who had made that comment said, you should really look at something like the Alpha Course again. Now, I'd looked at the Alpha Course maybe 4 or 5 years before this, and without any way discrediting it, I just didn't feel attracted to it, drawn to it for a variety of reasons, I suppose. But something in what the person said really struck a chord with me. And I think it struck a chord with me because of this other series of events that had been taking place roughly around the same time. I had, within a span of a few months, had a chance to lead several different retreats, weekend retreats. One was for our youth, so a whole variety of our high school kids. And another was for our RCIA folks, those who were coming into full communion with the Catholic Church. Both of these retreats were extraordinary. There were actually 3 retreats. They were life-changing. We went away, showed up on a Friday evening, came back on late Sunday afternoon. The focus of the retreat, if you will, was simply Jesus and the Blessed Sacrament. We go into a retreat center or a house, and we basically create a sanctuary, and then virtually everything, not everything, of course, but virtually everything takes place in the presence of the Blessed Sacrament. And it's a time of life-changing encounter, to use a word which seems to be at the top of the list for Pope Francis, with Jesus. A life-changing encounter in 2 ways. First of all, in the great gift that it is just to be able to waste time with the Lord in the presence of the Eucharist. I know a lot of people don't understand what I always mean when I use that expression, waste time with Jesus. I don't at all mean that it's a waste of time. I just mean rather that with people that you love, you enjoy wasting time with. You don't have to worry about filling it up with an agenda because our time is so precious. So it was a rich time of encountering Jesus in the Eucharist. And really, as a result of that, it was also a rich time of growing in relationships with each other, learning how to experience and encounter the Lord in other people. So if you can think of the two dimensions of the cross, the vertical dimension, which is, of course, our relationship with God, and the horizontal dimension, which is our relationship with one another, both of those things were taking place at this retreat. So I came back from these retreats just so on fire and so grateful to God for all that he had done and in really changing people's lives and really snatching people out of the kingdom of darkness, bringing them into the kingdom of light. And so I was sitting there trying to figure out, how do we bring the whole parish on retreat, which of course is maybe possible if you have a small parish, but there's some 3,000 plus families in this parish, and I'm not quite aware of a retreat center where I could take 10, 11, 12,000 people on retreat. Not that everybody would necessarily want to go. So this comment gets made, you should think of looking at Alpha again, and I'm trying to figure out how to take the whole parish on retreat, and somehow that discussion and some prayerful conversation afterwards turned into the decision to really immerse our whole parish into Alpha. So what we did, we canceled all of the programs that we normally do. So Our Lady of Good Counsel in a given year has, you know, roughly 3,500 events that take place in this parish. Now, that includes a whole variety of things, from choir to bell choir to Boy Scouts to catechism to RCIA to parish councils and whatnot, but 3,500 events. So for the fall of 2013, we canceled everything with the exception of what we needed: choir practices, RCIA commissions, any normally scheduled things like Bible studies, great things. We asked people who were involved in those to rather help us to get involved in really trying to do a massive evangelization outreach to the parish. So we spent a series of months putting our pastoral staff through Alpha, letting them get familiar with it, training facilitators and hosts and helpers, which are the words that we use for helping people who run the small group discussion. And we got ready for a launch of Alpha for September of 2013. We had no idea if anybody would come, quite frankly. We decided that we would make this as easy as possible for no one to have an excuse. So rather than just offer this as a program in the parish, we tried to prepare the whole parish family for what was coming, why we thought this was worthwhile. The basic answer to that is because many Catholics, myself certainly included when I was younger, were what's often called sacramentalized, but never evangelized. I received the gift of baptism. I had the Holy Spirit dwelling within me. Personally, I kept him hostage for decades, I think. I just kept him tied up inside my heart. Didn't let him out. Didn't let him move within me. So many people had been baptized. They'd been confirmed. They go to Mass maybe every week. But if you were to ask them, do you know the Lord? Do you have a deep friendship with him? Many people would say, no, I really don't. And so we wanted people to come deeper into friendship with the Lord, confident that if that could happen, then we had a tremendous opportunity to really draw them more and more deeply into the beauty of the faith as Catholics. So we ran 10 sessions, if you will, of the Alpha course, which goes for 10 weeks. We ran 7 days a week. We did one that was just for youth. We did one that was just for young adults. We did one that was just for men. We did a morning session, an evening session, an afternoon session. We did meals. That's really how it works. It's basically dinner and a movie, if you will, or breakfast and a movie. So it would be a meal, whether it's lunch or breakfast or dinner, and then a short video, maybe 35, 40 minutes, and then small group discussion around it. So not knowing what we would get out of this, we had 1,000 people roughly sign up to be involved. It was simply extraordinary, continues to be extraordinary. And then we were trying to figure out what to do as a follow-up after the people went through the 10 weeks. And the follow-up is what's about to be heard after this. So we called it Alpha 201, or maybe a better way to think of it was something like, that was Alpha, what's the Omega? That was the beginning, what's the end? And the end we proposed to people was a serious look at Scripture with the idea of applying it to our lives so that we can begin to live the life of heaven now, as opposed to simply get to heaven. So in the course of this series called Alpha 201, or That Was the Alpha, What's the Omega, we looked at a series of things which really keep us from becoming what it is that God has created us all to be. So we propose to everybody that the answer to the common question, what is God's will for my life, is that we would become saints. St. Paul writes in one of his letters to the Thessalonians, this is the will of God for your life, your sanctification. That is, that we would become holy. Not that we would acquire a series of virtues, as important as that is, but so that we would really begin to put on the Lord Jesus. So that we would really begin to grow in his image and likeness. So that we would really be transformed. So that what we receive in the Eucharist would truly take hold of our lives. We would be possessed by the Lord. So we propose to look at a series of different things that keep us from reaching the goal. We looked at things like forgiveness, fear, anxiety, greed. And then we began to look at some other dimensions of what it really means to begin to live the life of heaven now. So we look at things like worship or love, most especially. So these are the things that we're going to talk about in the subsequent talks. But I think it's important for us just to have a sense as to where this came from. I don't in any way mean to propose that these are the only issues, or these are maybe even the most important issues. We're all struggling with different things that keep us back from becoming the men and women that we know we want to be, and we know that God wants us to be. But these are, at least my experience as a priest for the past 18 years or so now, some of the more significant issues that constantly creep up. They tie us down. They cripple us. They keep us enslaved. And we're looking for a way out. And so the way out, one of the ways out, is to really dive deep into God's word, understand what it is that he's talking about with regards to, say, forgiveness and mercy or greed or fear, anxiety, things like that, things which really do limit us from living the abundant life that Jesus came to give us. And then as we look at the scriptures, just to soak in them, and then to come up with a series of simple questions for us just to reflect on, so that we can, in fact, live this life of freedom and begin to live the life of heaven now, as opposed to only get to heaven.
4: Here with his talk on forgiveness is Father John Ricardo.
1: We are going to tackle a fun topic. We'll tackle forgiveness. Here's a little quote from Father Cantalamessa. Cantalamessa is the Pope's preacher. His name in Italian means he sings the Mass, which is a great name. The full quote is this: forgiveness does for a community what oil does for a motor. If someone begins a trip in a car without one drop of oil in the engine, after a few moments, the whole car will be on fire. Like oil, forgiveness neutralizes friction. I would suggest that's a perfect line to begin with, especially as we embark on this trip headed towards the Omega, which is sainthood. If we're going to be serious about becoming saints, then it means we're going to have to tackle this particular issue. Another quote, this one from the Word of God, Colossians chapter 3. Put on then, as God's chosen ones, holy and beloved, compassion, kindness, lowliness, meekness, and patience, forbearing one another, and if one has a complaint against another, forgiving each other. As the Lord has forgiven you, us, so you, us, also must forgive. Lastly, Pope Francis, in his now hallmark Franciscan way, I think we too are the people who, on the one hand, want to listen to Jesus, but on the other hand, at times, like to find a stick to beat others with, to condemn others. And Jesus has this message for us: mercy. I think, and I say it with humility, but this is the Lord's most powerful message: mercy. So a quick reminder of what we kind of laid out last week with regards to this new lens that we're trying to see everything that we do here at Our Lady of Good Counsel through. Remember, we talked about these three M's, if you will: making disciples, molding disciples, and missioning disciples. Every single thing that we're doing at the parish, we're trying to find a way to fit into one of those three, and if it doesn't, quite frankly, then we don't know how it belongs. So we mentioned that Alpha what we went through last time is about making disciples. Again, with the caveat that many of us, in all honesty and with all integrity, could say that we were already disciples before we went through Alpha. But remember, 60% of us plus said that as a result of Alpha, we either experienced growth in faith, deeper faith, or a good 10% of us says that the result of Alpha was a life-changing encounter with the person of Jesus. It's clearly making disciples. What we're doing here is molding disciples. It's an abbreviated series, if you will, by all means, but that's what we're about here, molding disciples. We're still working on the missioning disciples part. We also used that line from Pope Francis last week that the goal here is trying to just grow into Jesus. That's the whole aim of this. So we want to do serious application of Scripture to our lives so that we can not just get to heaven, but so that we can begin to live the life of heaven right now, which is possible for us to begin to live the life of heaven right now, which is the goal. That's the omega. Remember what the Lord said through St. Paul in 1 Thessalonians, this is the will of God, your sanctification, i.e. our holiness, i.e. our becoming saints. What's it mean to be sanctified? To be sanctified means that the Lord has taken possession of us. I'm the first person to say that that hasn't entirely happened yet, but I want it most days, not all days, most days, or at least not all the time, all days, but most of the time, most of the days. I want that. So I'm right there with many of you, okay? But that's the goal. That's the omega. Alpha was hearing the proclamation of the gospel, what it is that Jesus has done for us. Now it's about responding. And again, many of us have been responding, some of us for decades, praise God. But there's always more. There's always more. So tonight I want to talk about what I think, anyway, is the single most significant stumbling block to us reaching the goal. I also think it's the single most difficult thing to do in life. In fact, I would suggest that it's impossible to do. If you've ever had an enemy, you know that. If you've never had an enemy, then you think Jesus' words in the Sermon on the Mount are beautiful. But the moment that you have an enemy, you think, surely, Lord, you didn't mean that. You could not have meant forgive that. And the Lord says, yeah, actually, I did. So in my mind, anyway, the hurdle that we've got to tackle first is this hurdle of forgiveness. So I want to try to do two things tonight in this little presentation. First, this is St. Ignatius, this man who had this remarkable encounter as he was convalescing after he broke his leg and then had it rebroken so that he would walk without a limp and the women would still be attracted to him. He then took the name Ignatius and founded the Society of Jesus. And the world was forever changed as a result. Ignatius, when he reflected on how God had moved in his life, realize this. How many people have ever done what's known as, in any form, the exercises of St. Ignatius or the spiritual exercises? Handful of us. Good. Okay. So in their ideal form, the exercises are a month-long retreat, which is about 3 weeks of intense diving into Scripture, trying to respond to what it is that the Lord has done for us. You immerse yourself in 3, 4, 5, 6 hours of prayer every day. The beginning of the exercises, though, begins with sin. Very early on. And Ignatius learned, as he went back and put this all together, he learned that how God taught him was, son of a gun, a brilliant way to teach, which was, let's first get God's perspective on sin. So I'm trying to get an objective perspective of sin. I want to see what God thinks about it. And then only after I've done that, then can I apply it to myself. If I start with an application to myself, it'll either crush me or I'll have no capacity to be objective. So Ignatius starts with a reflection on the sin of the angels, then the sin of Adam and Eve, and then the sin of one person who might have died in mortal sin. At the end of which, you get to this conclusion that God hates sin. So once you have that, then you move into this application to your life, and you realize, I don't have one sin. For one sin, the angels lost paradise. For one sin, Adam and Eve were kicked out of the garden. For one unrepentant sin, someone could forfeit eternal life. I have pages of sin. I have a book, a library of sins. So do you. Not one. I'm still here. You're still here. And God hasn't just tolerated me. He calls you and me friend. He invites us to be about the work of spreading the gospel. He calls us each in our own way to be ambassadors of the gospel and to be tangible touches for other people of him. That's remarkable. So that's how Ignatius learned. And then he tried to teach others to do that.

II wrote an encyclical on the Heavenly Father called Rich in Mercy. That's a quote from St. Paul's letter to the Ephesians. That's what God is. God is rich in mercy. God loves to forgive. Let that sink in. God, the one who is offended in every single sin that is committed. I used to have a hard time with that. Like, how could God be offended? Then you start to think of like a football imagery. So what's it mean to go on the offense? It means to go on the attack. Oh, now I kind of get that. In some way or another, all of our sin is an attack against God. This God who is continually, daily, relentlessly assaulted, blasphemed, spurned, ignored, cursed, loves to forgive. And blessed be he. This is a great quote from the prophet Micah. Who is a God like you, pardoning iniquity and passing over transgression? He does not retain his anger forever, because he delights in mercy. You will cast all our sins into the depth of the sea. A quick word as we're doing this. What we're doing here, this is not an intellectual exercise. Scripture is healing. All right, so undoubtedly it has to be the case that many of us here right now really haven't been confronted. Forget the forgiving others for a minute. That's what we're going to spend time on. But many of us here tonight are really not yet convinced that for whatever's in my past, your past, this applies. We think it's for the other people at our table who've done little things wrong in their life. It's not. It's for everybody. This is truth. And so if you come in tonight and you're one of those people who your ear has been attentive to the voice of the evil one, the accuser, who loves to slander us, who's holding up in front of you right now images of your past, calling you names, doing whatever it is that he does, all his games, then right now, ask the Holy Spirit to help you to know that what we're looking at is for you. Because God wants to heal us tonight. He wants to make it abundantly clear that no matter what is in our past, it's not a question of you or me first getting our act together and then being able to present ourselves to him going, how about now? Are you happy with me now? Now that I've done all this? He just wants to wash us. My favorite psalm, it's Psalm 103. This is just little snippets that help us again get God's mind on this. Bless the Lord, O my soul, and all that is within me, bless his holy name, who forgives all your iniquity, who redeems, or in one translation it says, who rescues your life from the pit, from destruction, from hell. The Lord is merciful and gracious, slow to anger, abounding in mercy. He does not deal with us according to our sins. So again, as we're sitting here and the evil one's trying to say lies to us, like, no, no, no, that's not for you, that's not for you. Here's how you know this is for you, because this is the word of God, it's truth, it's speaking right now. He does not treat us according to our sins, or we'd all be gone. We'd all be toast. But you're here, I'm here. How do you know God loves you? You're here. That's how. Nor does he repay us according to our iniquities. For as the heavens are high above the earth, so great is his mercy toward those who fear him. As far as the east is from the west, so far does he remove our transgressions from us. These passages here, you might want to just write them down if you want. These are great passages just to go back to. If you hear the Lord kind of speaking to you on this, you feel like I'm moving too quick and you want to just soak in that, then write it down and go back to it in prayer. Because that's what we're trying to do in Alpha 201. We want to do serious application of Scripture to our lives. We're just touching the surface here. The Holy Spirit, the spiritual director, is the one who really wants to take us deeper into these truths. Just so I tell you, this is Jesus, huh? There will be more joy in heaven over one sinner who repents than over 99 righteous persons who have no need of repentance. This is the parable of the lost sheep. Which of you, having 100 sheep, loses one, wouldn't leave the 99 and go in search of the lost one? Well, the answer to that question is none of you would. No shepherd does that. Sheep are stupid. We know that. We're sheep, right? I know that. I'm a sheep. So you don't leave 99 sheep, because sheep will just disperse. The smart shepherd, or rather the shepherd who's concerned with his profits, writes off the one that's lost, protects the 99. The good shepherd says, I'm going to go get that one back. So Pope Francis, in a great homily on this back in the summertime, maybe it was early fall, in a line that I think is one of his best lines, just says, one of the things that we learn from this is that God is not a good loser.

0: He hates losing his own more than anything. And when his own get lost, he goes and gets them. Whether that's us right now who are lost, or maybe our kids or our grandkids or whoever it is that's in our life who we're afraid of, be at peace. God's not a good loser. He's on his way. Immediately afterwards is the story of the lost coin. The woman who loses the coin, searches the house, finds the coin, throws a party which costs more than the coin she lost. And then Jesus says this again. Just so I tell you, there is joy before the angels of God over one sinner who repents. I don't know about you, I find this just hard to believe. I really find it very difficult to believe. I find it easy to believe if it was the case that, you know, I had been lost once. I walked into a confessional like 26 years ago. Man, since then, it's just been great. I've been back in the sheepfold. I've never been lost in the corner or whatever. But I'm in a confessional like every 2 weeks. And I find it impossible from my perspective on a human level to understand how God could be rejoicing over that. That I'm back again. But he is. He's not delighting in our sin, don't misunderstand me. But every single time he rejoices. Why? Because he doesn't have a memory of what's in the past. We walk into a confessional, it's like, oh gosh, I was here 3 weeks ago with the same thing, or a month ago with the same thing, over and over and over. Surely God's got a book there just going, man, this is the 3,800th time this guy's done this. But God doesn't have that book. As far as the east is from the west, so far as he removed our sins from us. He doesn't keep a tally, as we're going to see in this great parable later. And then, of course, the greatest parable of God's richness, his mercy, is the prodigal son. This is the end of it, huh? After we've come home, bring quickly the best robe and put it on him. Put a ring on his hand and sandals on his feet, and bring the fatted calf and kill it. Let us eat and make merry. For this my son was dead and is alive again. He was lost and is found. And they began to make merry. That's why the image of the prodigal son hangs in our confessional upstairs. And all of these things, now this is private revelation, of course. Faustina is a canonized saint. That doesn't necessarily mean that everything she wrote is canonized. But this is what private revelation has that our Lord revealed to Faustina, which is very consistent with Scripture. Listen to some of these. Let the greatest sinners place their trust in my mercy. They have the right before others to trust in the abyss of my mercy. Everything that Jesus is doing when he's proclaiming the gospel, as people are balking at his forgiveness, and he's trying to tell us all, these are the ones who need to know that they can get it. Just like some of us who are here tonight, who feel like we're in the back of the crowd, not quite in the room, we're in the corner of the room. And the Lord's going, no, no, no, you're supposed to be in the center of the room. This is for you, my mercy. My daughter, write about my mercy towards tormented souls, souls that make an appeal to my mercy, delight me. For such souls, I grant even more graces than they ask. I cannot punish even the greatest sinner if he makes an appeal to my compassion. But on the contrary, I justify him in my unfathomable and inscrutable mercy. Right, before I come as a just judge, I first open wide the door of my mercy. He will come as a just judge. Don't make any mistake. But he wants to be a merciful Lord. We just got to come to him. How about this for a quote from God? Father Clement preached on this not too long ago. Gosh, it was such a jarring line. The way he put it was, your sins don't stand a chance in the face of God's mercy. Which, as I was looking at this afternoon, reminded me directly of what it was our Lord had said to Faustina. There is no misery that could be a match for my mercy. Be of good cheer. But there is a catch. Blessed are the merciful, for they shall obtain mercy. Forgive us our trespasses. Note the word as we forgive those who trespass against us. I know of a woman, she was a mystic who lived in the 20th century, inspiration to Pope John Paul II on a number of different matters, who for decades did not, at least years, I think decades, would not pray the Our Father because of some issues that she had in her life with regards to bitterness, and she knew she couldn't pray this with integrity. Because when we pray this with integrity, we're telling God to forgive us as we forgive others, most especially that person who's on my mind right now, who I'm really afraid God wants me to forgive tonight. For if you forgive men their trespasses, your heavenly Father also will forgive you. But if you do not forgive men their trespasses, neither will your heavenly Father forgive your trespasses. Now, back to that quote from Colossians at the very beginning, it's very important to understand. We should have mercy because we have been mercifully treated, not so that we'll get it. Does that make sense? That's an important adjustment here. It's not like, okay, in order for me to get forgiven, I got to forgive you. It's in coming to understand what the Lord has done for me that I then, if I'm going to grow into Jesus, then somehow it means, here's the kicker, guys, I have to delight in showing mercy. Doesn't mean my feelings have to be up there. That's not the point of delight. It means I want to take on the mind of Christ, who loves to be merciful. The catechism, when it talks in the very last section, four pillars of the catechism, last pillars on prayer, in the section in the catechism on the Lord's Prayer, it says this. These are some rich words. This petition is astonishing. If it consisted only of the first phrase, and forgive us our trespasses, it might have been included implicitly in the first three petitions of the Lord's Prayer, since Christ's sacrifice is that my sins may be forgiven. But according to the second phrase, our petition will not be heard unless we have first met a strict requirement. Our petition looks to the future, but our response must come first, for the two parts are joined by the single word, as. Catechism goes on. Now, and this is daunting, this outpouring of mercy cannot penetrate our hearts as long as we have not forgiven those who have trespassed against us. Love, like the body of Christ, is indivisible. We cannot love the God we cannot see if we do not love the brother or sister we do see. In refusing to forgive our brothers and sisters, our hearts are closed, and their hardness makes them impervious to the Father's merciful love. But in confessing our sins, our hearts are opened to his grace, which then leads us to become saints. This petition is so important, it's the only one to which the Lord returns and which he develops explicitly in the Sermon on the Mount. This crucial requirement of the covenant mystery is impossible for man. This is my whole point at the beginning. I think this is impossible to do. I'll readily acknowledge that. But with God, all things are possible. And then that quote that comes from the Sermon on the Mount, or in Luke's version, the Sermon on the Plain, be merciful even as your heavenly Father is merciful. It is impossible to keep the Lord's commandment by imitating the divine model from outside. There has to be a vital participation coming from the depths of the heart in the holiness and the mercy and the love of God. This is sanctification. This is exactly what we're talking about. Sanctification is me being possessed by God. And we begin here with this topic precisely because as we're doing this, undoubtedly many of us, at least a number of us, but I bet many of us, if not all of us, are sitting there going, I don't know how I'm going to do that. Which is why we got to start here, because we're never going to make progress. Only the Spirit by whom we live can make ours the same mind that was in Christ Jesus. We're going to break this open a little bit at the end. Then the unity of forgiveness becomes possible when we find ourselves forgiving one another as God in Christ forgave us. So just real quickly right now, what we want to understand is this is not a question of trying harder. This is a question of doing this, of letting the Holy Spirit more deeply into our lives, of acknowledging I can't do this, but I'm not on my own. All things are possible for God, and you live in me. And you live in me with the intention and the goal of transforming me in ever-increasing similarity to the person of Jesus. So here I am, Lord. Here's my heart. It's a mess. Do something. Here's the ball. Now, after getting the Lord's mind on this in a really quick run-through from Scripture, I want to take a minute just to walk through what undoubtedly is the most important lesson from Jesus on forgiveness. Peter comes to Jesus with a question. How often do I have to forgive my brother? Now, it's worth knowing this is actually a common question that the rabbis were asked. So one rabbi, somewhat contemporary with Jesus, says this, if a man commit an offense, let him be pardoned a first, second, and a third time, but not the fourth. Which is what a lot of counselors would say to us, right? Hey, you know what? You've given them plenty of chances. I'm not trying to dig at counselors. God bless, there's people in here who I send people to, so that's not my point. But this is the human condition apart from grace. We go, you know what? They know you hate this. You've forgiven them so many times. They've had their chances. Jesus' response is, no, not seven times. Not seven times, 77 times, which means what? It means stop counting. Seven's the number for fullness. 7 times 10, and another number for fullness means it's an infinite amount. Stop counting. Stop keeping track. Stop keeping score. That's what we do, isn't it, in our relationships? Especially in marriages, we keep score. Stop keeping score. It's forbidden as a disciple. If we're serious about living the life of discipleship and growing into conformity with Jesus, I can't do it. I want to. I do it a lot, but I can't do it. And then Jesus tells this parable. So Peter asks a question, and to answer the question, Jesus tells a story. Why? He tells the story because he wants us to be impacted by the drama of the story so that we will understand more profoundly what he's done for us. That's what stories do, as opposed to just saying, oh, God has forgiven you so much, you got to forgive too. Jesus doesn't say that. He tells this. Therefore, the kingdom of heaven may be compared to a king who wished to settle accounts with his servants. When he began the reckoning, one was brought to him who owed him 10,000 talents. And as he could not pay, his Lord ordered him to be sold with his wife and children and all that he had, and payment to be made. So the servant fell on his knees, imploring him, Lord, have patience with me, and I will repay you everything. And out of pity for him, the Lord of that servant released him, forgave him the debt. But that same servant, as he went out, came upon one of his fellow servants who owed him 100 denarii. And seizing him by the throat, he said, pay what you owe me. So his fellow servant fell down and pleaded with him, have patience with me, and I will repay you. He refused and went and put him in prison till he should pay the debt. When his fellow servants saw what had taken place, they were greatly distressed, and they went and reported to their Lord all that had taken place. Then his Lord summoned him and said to him, you wicked servant, I forgave you all that debt because you pleaded with me. And should you not have had mercy on your fellow servant as I had mercy on you? And in his anger, his Lord delivered him to the torturers till he should pay all his debt. Underline this. So also my heavenly Father will do to every one of you if you do not forgive your brother from your heart. Now let's try to understand more deeply this, because most of us don't remember first century Palestine. What's 10,000 talents? 10,000 is the highest number used in counting at the time of Jesus. Myriads. That's how it gets translated. Myriads and myriads of angels we hear sometimes. It's 10,000. A talent is the largest currency used in the Middle East at the time of Jesus. So this is the highest number and the largest currency that's used. Just to give you an idea of what 10,000 talents looks like, in the time of Jesus, shortly before the birth of Jesus, the tribute, this is understood as the tax or the payment that a particular area would give to Rome to protect it. So it was the collection that was raised. So the collection from these two districts was 200 talents from the whole district. This man owes 10,000 talents. This is literally an amount beyond conception. Maybe it's not literal because I'm going to break it down and show you what it means, but this is an insane amount that this man owes. 10,000 talents is the equivalent of 100 million denarii. A denarius is a daily wage. Pull out your calculator, 10,000 talents equals 100 million days wages. This man owes 273,972 years pay. You could have been paying the Lord off every day since his ascension into heaven, and you and I would still owe him a little bit more than 271,000 years pay. You have been forgiven, and I have been forgiven in an amount that is beyond anything we could imagine. You may not have some huge conversion story. Doesn't matter. You might be sitting there saying to yourself, like a lot of us do, people come to confession, yeah, it's been about a year since my last confession. I haven't really done anything. Gosh, I probably said some unkind things a couple of times. And people do this routinely. My advice to someone like that, you don't know who you are. You really don't know who you are. You know, there's an odd little paradox that happens. You know, the saints are the people who accuse themselves more and more of being sinful. Why is that the case? It's not because they're masochists. It's not because they got some big ego deficit complex. It's because as they get closer and closer to Jesus, the flaws in their own life jump out all the more, and they want them to change. Those of us who are not saints yet, we're sitting here going, man, I am so good. Ask the people that you live with. Say, hey, I haven't been in confession in about 6 months. What would you suggest I confess? Ooh, how much time you got? We laugh, but it's true, right? So whether we got this huge conversion story or not, you and I, because of the nature of sin as an offense against God, we owe him a debt we could never have paid him back. No one deserved this. This isn't a reward for you and me having tried hard. In comparison to that, this other person owes this man 3 months' pay. Now note, what did the first man do? The first man said to the Lord, Lord, give me time and I'll repay you. Good luck with that. You ain't gonna live 273,000 years. What's the Lord do? The Lord says, you know what? How about this? Forget the time. Let's just forget it all. That wasn't what he asked for. His plea has been answered. Your plea, my plea, has been answered in an unexpected, unhoped for, unimaginable way. The Lord just said, hey, forget it. But this was the cost of it being ripped up. My forgiveness wasn't cheap. Grace isn't cheap. Grace comes with a cost. The cost is his blood. God could have forgiven me just by saying, I forgive you. But he didn't. He could have forgiven the whole world that way, but he didn't. He could have forgiven the whole world by just a drop of his blood being shed, but he didn't. His body was almost literally wrung out. By the time he expires on the cross, there is no fluid in his body. That was the cost. This is not to say that what we've done to each other or what's been done to us is trivial. That is not the point. I've had horrific things happen to me in my life. Many of us in this room have had horrific things happen to us in our life. Serious abuse. It's not to say that's trivial. That's not the point. But in comparison to what God has forgiven me, there's nothing anyone's done that can compare. It's the equivalent of somebody owed me 3 months' time, which is what this other man owes. The catechism, again, on this says, the parable of the merciless servant, which crowns the Lord's teaching on ecclesial communion, what it means to be church, ends with these words, so also my heavenly Father will do to every one of you if you do not forgive your brother from your heart. It is there, in fact, in the depths of the heart, that everything is bound and loosed. It is not in our power, this is really important, to feel or to forget an offense. But the heart that offers itself to the Holy Spirit turns injury into compassion and purifies the memory in transforming the hurt into intercession. Every time I remember the people who did to me what they did to me, I have a choice. I can pray for them and forgive them, or I can become bitter and angry and resentful again. It's my choice. And same with all of us. The Lord doesn't care about how I feel. He doesn't care if I forget. Christian prayer extends to the forgiveness of enemies, transfiguring the disciple by configuring him to his master. Forgiveness is a high point of Christian prayer. Only hearts attuned to God's compassion can receive the gift of prayer. You struggling in your prayer life right now? Don't raise your hand, but if you are, here might be one of the reasons. Just haven't been able to make progress? This might be one of the reasons. That's what the catechism is reminding us. Maybe I got some resentment I got to deal with. Forgiveness also bears witness that in our world, love is stronger than sin. The martyrs of yesterday and today bear this witness to Jesus. Forgiveness is the fundamental condition of the reconciliation of the children of God with their Father and of men with one another. And then this last quote from the Catechism, which is really worth our keeping in mind when we come forward for communion and when we exchange the sign of peace. It's rather direct. God does not accept the sacrifice of a sower of disunion. He commands that he depart from the altar so that he may first be reconciled with his brother. This is serious stuff for a Christian community. This is serious stuff for a parish. We cannot be sowing disunity. The Lord's command, if we are, is depart and get right with me and make peace with your brother and sister. And when you've done that, then you come back to the altar. But do not give me this pious facade of thinking that all is well, because it's not. For God can be appeased only by prayers that make peace. To God, the better offering is peace, brotherly concord, and people made one in the unity of the Father, Son, and Holy Spirit. And then back to Cantal Mesa. Being merciful seems to be an essential quality for a human being if he or she wants to be in the image and likeness of God. If I really want to be a saint, this is one of those essential qualities. That's why we begin here. The house is going to be strong as the foundation is. This is the foundation of the house. That's why we begin here. How does this happen? Doesn't happen by trying hard. It doesn't try by rolling up your sleeves going, oh, I just got to get with the work of forgiving that son of a... Nope, it happens by grace. Remember faith? What's faith? God's work in me to which I respond, right? So the work is already there of God. God's already working within me. He's working in some of us right now. He's saying, it's time. It's time tonight to let it go, to forgive, to give me your heart, to let me soften it. It's time. Now it's time. God's work is happening within us. The question is simply, how are we going to respond to it? It happens by the Holy Spirit helping me to understand that the cross of Jesus was and is for me. That's the point of the parable Jesus is trying to tell us. And one of the exercises, if you will, that it's worth us applying in our prayer this week of just going, Holy Spirit, you live in me. I need you to help me to know like I've never known before that that was for me. Help me to know what I've been forgiven. Help me to know what I deserve. But you don't treat me like my sins deserve. Help me to know that you have rescued my life from destruction. And then what does someone who has had their whole debt ripped up do? How can I hold on to anything after what I've been forgiven? As the Lord has forgiven you, so you also must forgive. But the block for many of us is simply, I don't know what the Lord's forgiven me. Thus the imploring, if you will, to kind of go to the Lord and pray. So at our tables, three questions, and then I've asked a host to kind of help us walk through some things as well. First question, forgiveness. What does it not mean? Because I think it's important for us to just talk about this so we can get some clarity as a group and just some deeper understanding. Because we have a lot of misconceptions about forgiveness. Like, it means to forget. No, it doesn't. God does that. You and I don't. Unless you have Alzheimer's. Which would be great for things like this. Not so great for other things. Forgiveness, what does it mean? What's it really mean to forgive somebody? And third, what's the key to forgiveness? Okay. Let's invite the Holy Spirit and see what kind of wisdom we can come up with as we go through this.
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1: I went to church and just sat there and listened. I really didn't absorb anything. I think I just found myself believing that I didn't need God. I just had everything under control, and church was actually a burden to me. I had this sin that I carried in my heart for a long time, and I told myself for many, many years that the Lord wouldn't forgive me for this. When Father in the confessional says, your sins are forgiven, there truly is a feeling of weight lifted off. I don't care if it's two or three little sins that you're carrying, there's a feeling of I can breathe deeply again. I feel pure inside, and I'm ready to come to Mass. You can have a beautiful car, a big fancy home. If you don't have Christ in your life, there's an emptiness that's there. When you come home to the church, you're coming home to a Catholic family where people today just embrace you.
2: If you've been away from the Catholic Church for whatever reason, we invite you to take another look. 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
6: 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Hear now Executive Director of Mission at St. Augustine's at the University of Idaho and author of the book, The Catholic Company Man, Eric Meyer.
7: Okay, Part 3, Article 4, The Morality of Human Acts. Freedom makes man a moral subject. 1749 is the paragraph number. They are either good or evil. Speaking not of man, but of human acts. Okay, good and evil, right and wrong, up and down, topics that become paramount to man's existence from the time we're about 6 years old. As soon as we know where the cookie jar is, right? And understand the word know. Paragraph 1750 talks about the sources of morality, the object chosen, the end in view or the intention, and the circumstances of the action. Okay, it doesn't take some deep theologian to figure this one out. The object, rock and roll. Women, booze, music, money, power, you name it, right? The end in view or the intention? Are you looking at that lady for marriage or for some type of fraternity experience? Money for goodness or money for power? Greed, right? And the circumstances. I mean, there's lots of circumstances that drive us into choices of conscience. And the Catechism tackles all of it. Economics, sex, drugs, rock and roll, you name it, but it's all based in free will, and the circumstances that we choose to morally act is where goodness is required.
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9: This is Franciscan Media's Saint of the Day for September 4th. Today we celebrate Saint Rose of Viterbo. Born in Viterbo, Italy, in 1233, Rose was devoted to prayer, penance, and service to the poor throughout her 18 years of life. At age 10, she became a secular Franciscan, preaching in the streets about sin and the sufferings of Jesus. She also encouraged support of the Pope, who at that time was engaged in a serious dispute with the emperor. In response, civic officials exiled Rose and her family from the city, even threatening the young girl's life. Only when the Pope's side was victorious were Rose and her family permitted to return to their home. At age 15, she attempted to found a religious community, but her dreams were not realized. Returning to a life of prayer and penance in her father's home, Rose died in 1251. She was canonized in 1457. Though she did not accomplish anything very extraordinary, Rose was able to achieve sainthood during her short time on earth. She made a place in her life for God's grace, and like Saint Francis before her, she saw death as the gateway to new life. There's more about the saints, along with inspiration and Catholic resources, at our website, saintoftheday.org. From Franciscan Media, this has been Saint of the Day.
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11: Welcome to the wisdom of Father Groeschel. 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Here's Father Groeschel.
12: Hello, I'm Father Benedict Groeschel of the Franciscan Friars of the Renewal, and I want to welcome you to the 10th segment of our series on the Holy Trinity. If you've been with us in these previous segments, you know that we are examining this greatest of Christian mysteries, the greatest mystery, the mystery of God in three persons, one of whom is Christ, who becomes a human being. His name was not Christ before he became a human being. Christ is his title. As a human being, his name was Yeshua of Nazareth, Yeshua ben Yosef. But his eternal name is one that we cannot utter, but for want of a better name, we say the second person of the Trinity, the Word. These are all human expressions, and the reality is utterly beyond them. We were talking in our last segment about the humility of God as it is shown in Jesus Christ. Humility of God seems like almost a contradiction in terms, but it's always there in Christianity. No matter how successful Christianity is, no matter how it may show itself in greatness in any one of the different arms of Christianity and its different experiences, it always, always comes back to the humble. And if you line up the great heroes of any of the different Christian traditions, Catholic, Orthodox, or Protestant, you will find that the great people are people of humility, people who do not take themselves very seriously. And why is this? Why must humility be always a quality of a truly great Christian? Because Christ was humble, that's why. I was reading to you from Isaiah in our last program, the magnificent and almost frightening prophecies of the life of Christ in Isaiah 53. I've been reading all along from the Catholic edition of the Revised Standard Version of the Bible, basically a Protestant translation, but this has got the Catholic books in it and is approved for Catholics. It's a very good scholarly translation. Again, the prophet Isaiah is speaking about this mysterious man, a man of sorrows and acquainted with grief, as one from whom men hide their faces, despised and not esteemed. And I'll read on. He was oppressed, he was afflicted, and yet he opened not his mouth, like a lamb that is led to the slaughter, like a sheep that is before shearers is dumb. So he opened not his mouth. By oppression and judgment he was taken away. And as for his generation, who considered that he was cut off out of the land of the living, stricken for the transgressions of my people? And they made his grave with the wicked, and with a rich man in his death, although he had done no violence, and there was no deceit found in his mouth. Now, the prophet goes on to say that he will be triumphant, that he will have victory. I will divide him a portion with the great, and he shall divide the spoil of the strong, because he has poured out his soul to death and was numbered among transgressors. He bore the sins of many and made intercession for those who had sinned. Now, this prophecy points out to us how Christ is going to save the world. It's an absolutely interesting question that nobody has the final answer to. Why such a terrible, terrible fate was necessary for Christ to save the world? And people sometimes have simplistic answers. Usually they take these answers only from the Epistle to the Hebrews. And they often say that this is the total biblical answer. As a matter of fact, the theory that they're using is the theory of Saint Anselm, Archbishop of Canterbury, about the beginning of the 11th century, a Benedictine monk. And as one of the theological writers, Dr. Pelican, remarks, that they pay Saint Anselm the greatest compliment. They don't mention that it's his theory. They say that that's the biblical theory. But there are different ways of looking at it, and we see it in the biblical teaching. St. Anselm's theory is that Christ pays the ransom for us. But it's left us with questions like, who gets the ransom? And you have to be careful that you don't end up with a picture of an angry God pacing cruelly up and down before the locked doors of eternity, saying, I won't let anybody in until I have the blood of my son. That's not so good. That's pretty bad. The idea that there is a divine truth and right, that there is an order to the universe, to all that God has made, and that the wickedness of evil, the wickedness of human sin, has violated this order so badly that someone must right it, and the only one who can do that is God himself. In a nutshell, that's the more typical understanding of the mystery of salvation, but it leaves mysteries. There are other sides to it that the fathers of the church, however, that they mention. Here's an interesting one, and this is from St. Augustine, that Christ humiliates himself, allows himself this great humility, because the great sin of humanity is pride. And he cures us of our pride by his humility. St. Augustine doesn't deny the other side, but that's a very, very powerful understanding. There's yet another understanding, that it's certainly an obvious part of human life that innocent and good people suffer terribly. And even people who aren't so innocent but who are repentant suffer terribly. And that evil happens all around us, and it happens to the innocent and it happens to the good. And this is the question of the problem of evil. You see it all over the place. Why? And the different religions of the world have answers to that. None of them are adequate, including the Christian answer, why? But Christianity puts in front of you the picture of Jesus dying on the cross, the humiliated God, the God who endures the problem of evil. And that means that if you are a Christian and you are prayerful, whenever evil happens to you, you should be on your knees in front of the cross. That answer has its origins in the Hebrew scriptures, there's no question. We just read this to you from Isaiah. And I read that beautiful passage from St. Paul's letter to the Philippians in the second chapter. He emptied himself, taking upon himself the form of a slave, and therefore there is given to him a name above every other name, that at the name of Jesus every knee should bend in the heavens, on the earth, and under the earth, that God brings good out of evil, that he brings salvation out of darkness. Now, we're in deep water. This is the mystery of God, the mystery of the Trinity, the mystery of the cross. And your head must be spinning as I do this. And so I thought, in this conference, I'd take you to something a little bit lighter. Oh, it's not that much lighter, it's a cemetery. It's a cemetery in the middle of the South Bronx, called Woodlawn Cemetery. It's on the border between the South and the North Bronx. And it's across the street from the convent of Our Lady of Guadalupe, the convent of the Sisters of the Franciscans of the Renewal. And this was a cemetery of very, very high class people in the past. All sorts of people are buried there, the Kresges, the Woolworths, the Belmonts, all sorts of important people, all sorts of actors and actresses, George M. Cohan, people like that. And there's two tombs that I always look at when I take a walk in the cemetery. It's a beautiful cemetery, big magnificent trees, and in our part of the Bronx, it's a great relief. And it's a tomb of a man named Victor Herbert, a great musician, composer. He wrote Naughty Marietta, No No Nanette. He's very, very popular around the turn of the last century. And there's also three gravestones. It's not a tomb. It's Irving Berlin and his wife and his young son. And I always say a little prayer when I go by, because both of these composers gave us a little insight into salvation. Victor Herbert, I understand's wife was a Catholic, and she asked him to write a hymn in honor of Christ, a song. Of course, it would have to be disguised. It was in an operetta. And at least I got this information from a very good source, Father Solanus Casey, the venerable servant of God, that holy man of Detroit. And he told us Victor Herbert wrote this popular song 100 years ago in honor of Christ and the Eucharist. Oh, sweet mystery of life, at last I found thee. And at the end of the song, Victor Herbert has the words, and what is the mystery? The mystery is love. Then I walk on to Irving Berlin. Irving Berlin wrote White Christmas and God Bless America. There's something for you, but you didn't know that. And many other things. I guess his most popular is God Bless America. But he wrote one that I particularly love called Always. I'll be loving you always, with a love that's true always. Not for just an hour, not for just a day, not for just a year, but always. Both of these songs touch on the mystery of human life, because we all seek to be loved always. When a young couple gets married, they want it to be always. when people have a little baby, they want to love that baby always. And you know, death intrudes on the best of relationships. In this world, nothing, nothing is always. And if the mystery of life is love, as Victor Herbert said, it's surely very mysterious, because many people experience very little love in their lives. They receive little real love, and they give very little real love. You know, I used to know Mother Teresa very well, and one time I said to her, oh, I notice that the Princess Diana was here to see you a couple weeks ago. And Mother, of course, was the last thing in the world from a gossip. And already in the paper there were stories about how this young lady was having her troubles. And Mother Teresa looked at me very sadly and she said three words. That poor child. That poor child. Who would have thought a princess could be a poor child? They can. Everybody looks for love. Some gently, some desperately, some almost hopelessly. And at the center of salvation, and we clergy are not good at presenting this, the heart of this book, the Holy Bible, is about that God is loving us always, always. Sometimes we're so anxious to preach the truth and to get people to behave according to the law of God that it sounds like we are not preaching love. And maybe because of our own shortcomings and sins, we members of the clergy fail badly to present the love of God. The actual center of the mystery of salvation is that God so loved the world that he gave his only Son, that those who believe in him could be saved. You say, there's a qualification. Yes, but it's an essential and unavoidable qualification. Because love is the only thing that lasts. St. Paul says, prophecies shall cease, tongues shall cease, and prophecies will be taken away, but there will be remaining love or charity. Faith, hope, and love, but the greatest of these is love. Some of the people who are listening to me right now have pursued the love of God as best they could in their own particular tradition and way, hoping and searching, wanting it to be the way of God. And I hope it is the way of God for them. Who am I to say how God should treat anybody? I do know that he treats us all with compassion. And other people, they're listening and they're saying, what's this about? More religion, more Bible, more Christianity. And that's because it has not been presented to them well. After all, we clergy are just poor mortal human beings, and we don't do things very well. Everybody knows that. Don't get mad at the clergy for being human. My grandmother used to say that the people get the clergy they deserve. So you're listening and you're wondering, what's it about? And I'm asking you, do you want to be loved? Do you want to find love? In this holy book, and especially in the Gospels, you will find the story of divine love. If you've never read a Gospel, take one and read it quietly. I think the most beautiful and glorious one is St. John. It's my own opinion. But if you insist on reading the shortest one, then read St. Mark. It's the shortest of the Gospels. There was an English student, he was actually of Russia, but he was in England, a Russian boy, and he didn't believe a thing. He didn't believe in God. He didn't believe in anything about God. He didn't believe a word. In fact, he disliked religion very, very much. And some friends of his insisted that he go and listen to a lecture by a Orthodox priest. He was Orthodox himself. And I put that in here. I should have paged it up before. But he didn't want to go. And he went and he didn't like the lecture. So I sat through the lecture. I didn't intend to listen. But my ears pricked up. I became more and more indignant. I saw a vision of Christ and Christianity that was profoundly repulsive to me. When the lecture was over, I hurried home in order to check the truth of what he had been saying. I asked my mother whether she had a book of the gospel because I wanted to know whether the gospel would support the monstrous impression I had derived from this talk. I expected nothing good from my reading, so I counted the chapters in the four Gospels to make sure I read the shortest one, which, as I said, is St. Mark. And while I was reading the beginning of the Gospel of Mark, before I reached the third chapter, I suddenly became aware that on the other side of my desk there was a presence. And the certainty was so strong that Christ was standing there that it has never left me to this day. This was the real turning point, because Christ was alive and I had been in his presence. I could say with certainty that what the gospel said about the crucifixion of the prophet of Galilee was true. And the centurion was right when he said, truly, this is the Son of God. This man lived his life in the light of the resurrection. Those words are from the autobiography of Archbishop Anthony Bloom, the Russian Orthodox Archbishop of England. How important it is for us to listen, to love. There are people listening to me right now who feel that they have never had any real love in their lives. Nothing has been always, and there has been no mystery of life. There is nothing sweet. It's all dry and dust and sand, and they're alone. All I can say to you is stop and lift up your heart, open your mind, and listen. Listen, listen, listen. Because the mystery of salvation in the Gospels and the rest of the New Testament, in the whole Bible, is one that can speak to you. Because this mystery is not a set of ideas. It is not an ideology. In a certain sense, it's not really a religion. It's a person around whom a religion has developed. Actually, pure religion would just bore me. I would think of it as an anthropological study. Although I've been a friar and a priest all my life, it's not because of religion. Sometimes religious people annoy me. And I could be a very self-indulgent person. I don't need all this. And I'm not in it because of a set of ideas. I respect those who are. I'm in all this because of a person. A person who I experienced long, long ago. And who I experience over and over again in a thousand different ways. I see him in the poor, mostly in the poor, in the suffering, in the confused, in the dying. But I also see him in those who are seeking, and in noble souls who I have met in my life. I've known some great people, and I've seen him working in their lives. I've known some wicked people, and sometimes I have seen him intrude into their wickedness, and they were changed. Oh, I've seen it. Look for him, because he is the Savior. Open your heart and mind, and be ready. You may stop and do this today, and nothing will happen. But stop and do it tomorrow, and look. Because you are looking for love, and love will come to you, believe me. It may not come until almost the end of your life. There are people who have not believed all their lives, but they have believed in the last hour. And that's when they were supposed to believe. I've known people, gentle, good, kindly people. Some of them were the nuns who taught me when I was a little kid. Sometimes people complain about nuns. I had nuns you'd never complain about, some of them. Were people of incredible charity and patience. I've known other people of many different religious denominations, of many persuasions, and I could tell in their lives that there was not only a love of God, but there was a love of the people whom God loved. When you were with them, you felt better. I could name some: Mother Teresa, Cardinal Cook, Father Solanas, Father Chizek, who was a prisoner for many, many years in Russia, thought to be dead, Bishop James Walsh of Marino, who was a prisoner 23 years of his life, and who would say nothing about his captors, nothing. He would excuse them. He would explain that we do not understand how badly the Chinese people had been treated by the West

0: an unbeliever, if you take the time to listen, to pray, even if you don't know whether God is there, to pray to Christ, even if you think we've all been deluded by a fairy tale. Some of the greatest human beings who have ever lived in our century or in any century have built their lives about the gospel of Jesus Christ. Try it. 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Seek out the mystery of life. Go on and seek it, even if you are bitter, even if you are terribly lonely. Because I can tell you, and many Christians can tell you, that we believe and we know and we experience that there is someone in our lives, unseen, who loves us always. Not for just an hour, not for just a day, not for just a year, but always. 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
4: 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Join me and my husband, Jack Williams. We talk about marriage and how we are to lead our spouse to the faith. 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
5: I don't think men have ever been as lonely as they are today, and it's easy to get depressed about it. Where are the kind of guys I hung out with in college? Everybody's too busy. No one makes time for one another. Workplaces and neighborhoods, they're just too transient to form meaningful connections. You know what? Maybe that's all true. But if you really want to know what the problem is, look in the mirror. Instead of whining, you need to become the change you want to see in the world by becoming the kind of friend you wish you had. Think of the qualities of your ideal friend. Seriously, think of a list of what that person would look like. Now, you ready for this? Go and be that friend to somebody. But to who? This person has this flaw, that person has that flaw. Stop that. Be the friend you wish you had, and I promise you, you'll form the friendships you've been missing. The world is a lonely place. You have the power to fix that. This is Chris Stefanik on EWTN Radio. 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
11: 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I'm Doug Keck, your host. Joining us for a special edition from New Jersey is the author Anthony DiStefano. Two of his books we'll be talking about. The first one, though, is The Sparrow Who Fell to the Ground, published by

0: Sophia Press and naturally available through our EWTN religious catalog. So tell us, before we watch the video on this particular book, what's this book about?
1: Well, there's a passage from Matthew 10 that's always been very moving to me. Are not two sparrows sold for a penny, yet not one of them who falls to the ground outside your father's care? And even the very hairs on your head are all numbered, so don't be afraid. You are worth more than many sparrows. And, you know, working in the pro-life movement, this passage has always affected me because it really captures something at the heart of Christianity, the fact that God's love extends even to the smallest, most overlooked creatures, and especially to human beings who are all made in the image and likeness of God and who are all unique, precious, and unrepeatable and necessary to his divine plan in some way. And I want the children to know that no one is insignificant in God's eyes. And by focusing this story on a fragile little sparrow who's trying to escape from a very scary valley, I was trying to show them that God's love is constant, even when we feel broken, scared, and forgotten. So the sparrow's journey is really our journey. It's full of falls and bruises and suffering, and yet God is with us every step of the way.
0: Right, and then you normally record these, and we're going to get to see one of those as we speak right now. This is actually Anthony DeStefano's reading to us, The Sparrow Who Fell to the Ground. Let's take a look.
2: The Sparrow Who Fell to the Ground, written by Anthony DeStefano, illustrated by Richard Cowdrey. There once was a place called the Valley of Tears, where it rained and it poured for hundreds of years. Deep in this valley, on a rocky plateau, there lived a small sparrow a long time ago. This sparrow was born with a broken right wing, which he kept all his life in a little white sling. Whenever the sparrow attempted to fly, he'd get very weak and fall from the sky. Down he would go, clatter and smash. The sparrow would slam to the ground with a crash. Sad and ashamed, he wanted to cry. How could a sparrow be frightened to fly? Despite all his heartache and worries and fears, he had to get out of the Valley of Tears. The valley was scary when storms would come through. The rains rarely stopped, the winds always blew. Lightning would flash and thunder would boom. The days were so dreary, the nights full of gloom. And yet, there were times the clouds disappeared. The downpours would stop and everything cleared. During those days, the sparrow would see just how delightful the valley could be. There in the heavens, shining so bright, the sun would arise, a glorious sight. The sun gave the sparrow a glimmer of hope. Maybe he somehow could fly up the slope. Over the mountain and out of the rain, there might be less sorrow and suffering and pain. He got so excited, he took off his sling. Throwing it down, he freed his right wing. He furrowed his brow and said a short prayer, then ran to the cliff and leapt in the air. But just as he rose, he started to stall. He hung in the air, then started to fall. Dropping and whooshing, he plummeted down, boinking his beak when he hit the hard ground. "Oh no," cried the sparrow, "I'm doing this wrong. I must find a way to make my wings strong." He spotted a twig, then using some string, he wrapped it around his broken right wing. Then running and flapping with all of his might, he jumped off the cliff and started his flight. At first, it felt pleasant to glide through the air.
3: Whee!
2: His wing didn't hurt. The weather was fair.
3: Whee!
2: The freedom of flying was good for his soul.
3: Whee!
2: He even tried doing a loop and a roll. just at that moment, the sky turned to black. A lightning bolt thundered and rumbled and cracked. The wind shrieked and groaned. The rains pounded down. The gusts tossed and shook the small sparrow around. He heard his wings snap, then felt himself drop. He crashed in the puddle, kersplash and kerplop. But there he encountered a shocking surprise, a slithering snake and rat with red eyes. Retying the twig, he tried to move fast. He flapped his wings swiftly and took off at last. But flying and crashing had made his wings sore. The ache that he felt was hard to ignore. He wanted to quit. He wanted to land. The pain was too much for the bird to withstand. Above him, some vultures were circling around. They hoped the small sparrow would fall to the ground. The tears from the clouds came down without end. The sparrow tried saying a prayer once again. God, help me escape this terrible storm and get me to someplace that's sunny and warm. Those vultures will eat me if I give up now. I need to keep flapping and flying somehow. High in the heavens, the moon shone its light. The snow on the mountaintop gleamed frosty white. Although he felt tired and worn out and weak, the sparrow continued to fly toward the peak. His feathers were drenched, his wing needed care. The wounded bird seemed to be limping in air. Upward he climbed, higher he flew. The top of the mountain at last was in view. Huffing and puffing, refusing to stop, he finally made it up over the top. Crossing the ridge, the bird was in awe of all the magnificent things that he saw. Flowers and rivers and meadows and trees, sunshine and cities and vineyards and seas. But all of a sudden, he heard a loud crack. His broken wing crumpled and went very slack. Down the bird tumbled, swish, whistle, zoom. He dropped like a rock. Clunk, clatter, boom. Shaking his head, he got to his feet. He took a deep breath and smelled something sweet. The smell came from lilies that rose from the ground, thousands of lilies that grew all around. The bird stumbled forward and clutching his wing, it felt torn and mangled and started to sting. He came to a garden, lush and serene, with trees full of flowers and grass emerald green. The garden was filled with animals too, a bunny, a sheep, a bird that was blue, an ox and a camel and donkeys were there. There seemed to be all kinds of life everywhere. Off in the corner, he spotted a boy, planting some seeds and smiling with joy. The boy saw the sparrow, and turning his head, he called out to him and quietly said, "I see that you're hurting. Come over here. Stretch out your wing. There's no need to fear." Touching it lightly, he felt for the base. Then moving it slowly, he put it in place. And forming a cross with two sticks of wood, he fastened it gently until it felt good. "Your wing will mend fast with a splint that I've made. You see," said the boy, "I'm a carpenter by trade." In no time at all, the sparrow had healed there by the lilies that grew in the field. The days overflowed with playing and fun, but mostly he cherished the light from the sun. Soon he was soaring and flying above, happy to be in this land full of love. Yes, he had suffered for many a year, but all of his suffering had led him to here. The sparrow was grateful, he fell to the ground. He He'd been lost in the valley, but now he was found.
0: And there we have it, Anthony DiStefano. Fine. Reading of The Sparrow Who Fell to the Ground. Let me ask you, one of the things that struck me with this particular story is it's pretty scary there in the beginning. How do you think that works for young children?
1: Oh, I think it's no worse than many of the things they see on TV and the movies and their video games. I think this is very tame by comparison to those things. I wanted this to focus on the Valley of Tears, which is both frightening and beautiful, you know, and that's based on a very old biblical Christian phrase describing life on earth. The world is filled with both beauty and suffering, mm-hmm. sunshine and storms. And you know, you can have the most fervent faith in the world and believe with all your heart in the power of God and Jesus Christ, but you could still experience mm-hmm. periods of misery. And I think it's important that children understand from the beginning that it's possible, despite all the suffering, to have a peace that transcends right. all understanding. And I didn't want the sadness in life. The sadness in life doesn't cancel out the joy. It's part of the same landscape. And I think God uses both the rain and the sunlight to help us to grow. And I don't think that's a painful message for them.
0: Why did you decide to call the place the sparrow lived the Valley of Tears?
1: Because, again, that's a very old biblical Christian phrase from Psalm 84. And also this, the Hail Holy Queen, the Salve Regina. And as I said, it's based on the fact that no matter how beautiful life can be at times, which it can be beautiful at times, it's always going to be a valley of tears and a place of sorrow until we get to heaven. This side of heaven, no matter how great our faith, there are always going to be periods of great sorrow and suffering. And I think it's good for children to understand that fact, even when they're very young.
0: Okay, very good. We also wanted to feature on this program kind of a re-airing of an earlier video that you read, which is called Your Valentine. So we're going to take a look at that right now.
2: Your Valentine, written by Anthony DiStefano, illustrated by Antonio Javier Caparo. In the land of ancient Rome, once upon a time, the act of getting married was considered quite a crime. Rome was always having wars to show its army's might, but married men with wives and children didn't want to fight. No more marriage, Rome proclaimed. No more taking wives. Those who broke the Roman law were threatened with their lives. But at that time, there lived a Christian, loving, brave, and kind. He was a bishop of the church whose name was Valentine. When Christian couples fell in love and wanted to be wed, Valentine would marry them in secret, it was said. He told the couples whom he married they must never part, then gave them each a little gift, a cut-out paper heart. One day, soldiers caught the bishop with a groom and bride. They took him to a prison, and they locked him up inside. In the prison worked a boy. Marcus was his name. He couldn't walk without a limp. His leg was weak and lame. The jailer often yelled at him because he moved so slow. But Valentine assured the boy, "It's not your fault, I know." The two struck up a heartfelt friendship, speaking through the day. Marcus swept and cleaned the jail while Valentine would pray. Marcus asked the bishop once if miracles were real. The bishop thought that Marcus hoped his crippled leg might heal. "My limp is fine," the boy replied. "I honestly don't mind. My hope is not for me, but for a girl I know who's blind." Marcella is the blind girl's name. She's kind and sweet and good. I wish the God you talk about would help her if he could. Her father is the jailer here, the one who's always mad. He's really not a bad man, though. Her blindness makes him sad. all the children pick on her because she lost her sight. They trip her and they make her fall. It's mean and just not right. The bishop looked at him with love and smiled tenderly. With God, all things are possible, so bring your friend to me. Marcus took her to the jail, guiding her with care. He led her to the bishop's cell so he could meet her there. The bishop asked about her life and why she couldn't see. She said she had an eye disease when she was only 3. She said that Marcus helped her walk and that he was her friend. She said he was the only one on whom she could depend. Marcella said her father couldn't see that he was kind. The bishop said a person could have sight and still be blind. The bishop took Marcella's hand. The blind girl felt his touch. He said to her, "Dear little girl, God loves you oh so much." Just then the jailer thundered in and slapped the young boy's face. "How dare you bring my daughter to this dark and dirty place?" He grabbed Marcella's hand and left, shouting all the while, "A prison's not a proper place to take a little child." After this, the jailer kept his daughter far away, but Valentine kept praying for her every single day. Soon the Roman ruler came to visit Valentine. He said, "You must give up your faith to be a friend of mine. Never make a Christian couple into man and wife. If you disobey this law, you must give up your life." Valentine began to speak. The sun shone from above. "Marriage is a gift from God. I'll gladly die for love. Love between a man and woman is a holy thing. Joining them together can't be stopped by any king. I follow only Jesus Christ," the Christian bishop roared. "Jesus is my savior and my sovereign and my lord." The emperor, now filled with rage, looked him in the eye. "There's nothing else that I can do. I sentence you to die." Marcus heard about the news, he ran to tell his friend. Marcella asked if he could take her to the jail again. Despite his fear of being hit, Marcus said, "All right." When the jailer went to sleep, he snuck her in at night. The wind outside was whipping round, howling in the trees. Valentine was in his cell, praying on his knees. Marcella whispered through the bars, "They say you have to die. People seem to hate you Christians. Can you tell me why?" "The truth is sometimes hard to face," the Christian bishop sighed. "Many people choose instead to hate it out of pride." Then he smiled lovingly, and to her great surprise, he reached out through the iron bars and touched Marcella's eyes. He said, "Marcella, God is great. He loves and cares for you. Do you believe with all your heart that what I say is true? Do you believe that Jesus Christ can make your eyes like new?" Marcella clasped her hands in prayer and bravely said, "I do." The bishop prayed to God the Father, Son, and Spirit too. Marcella opened up her eyes, which now were sparkling blue. She rubbed her eyes and turned her head, and then she blinked again. And for the first time in her life, Marcella saw her friend. Suddenly, the prison door came flying open wide. The jailer screamed and cursed at Marcus, rushing from outside. "You brought Marcella here again, you miserable disgrace." He took the crutch that Marcus used and waved it at his face. Marcella quickly stepped between and told her father, "No." Her eyes were full of light and love. Her face was all aglow. Her father froze and shook his head in wonder and surprise. He stopped his awful screaming and he gazed into her eyes. Then he dropped the crutch he held and fell down on his knee. He hugged his little girl and cried, "My daughter, you can see." The jailer turned to Marcus and embraced the little boy. He said, "I'm so, so sorry," as his eyes streamed tears of joy. After that, the jailer showed the bishop great respect, treating him in special ways that no one would expect. He felt so deeply grateful that his daughter now could see. He asked if they could all convert to Christianity. But soon the time approached for Valentine to meet his fate. The 14th day of February was chosen as the date. The night before the bishop died, he scribbled down a note. He left it for the jailer's daughter. Here is what he wrote. "Dear little one, you precious girl, I'm happy you can see. I'm going home to be with God, so please don't cry for me. Remember God's great love for you. Remember that, my friend. And love that comes from God in heaven doesn't ever end. I pray the light that you've received will always brightly shine." The bishop signed the note with love and closed, "Your Valentine." When sunrise came and everyone was sleeping in their beds, the Romans carried out their plans, and Valentine was dead. They buried him not far from Rome, beneath a roadside cave. Marcella placed a paper heart and roses on his grave. After just 1 year went by, the Roman ruler passed. Christian men who fell in love were free to wed at last. The boy and girl became adults and fell in love one day. Marcus needed help to walk. Marcella led the way. They married soon and spent their lives together side by side and tried to spread the story of the bishop far and wide. Valentine became well known. The church increased his fame. Declaring him a holy saint immortalized his name. Today we send out cards and hearts to those we hold most dear, to honor this great saint whose light still shines so bright and clear. For Valentine now lives in heaven, watching from above. He'll always be remembered as the saint who died for love.
0: Well, very good. Very nicely done, Anthony DeStefano. Again, that's the Your Valentine, again, published by Sophia Press as well. And we had aired that once before, but we wanted to give people another opportunity to see it. But the main one I really wanted to talk about was just as a follow-up to The Sparrow Who Fell to the Ground, which really was our primary focus on this particular program. One of the things that you mentioned in that particular promotional piece about this is that you talk about it being a mini Divine Comedy. How so?
1: Well, you know, in Dante's Divine Comedy, the hero, he has to go down through hell before he can ascend to heaven. And that's a metaphor for many things in life. You know, the only is down. Before you experience true happiness, you have to know what suffering is like. Before you can ascend any great summit, you have to go down deep into yourself on a journey of self-discovery and understand your faults, your sins, your dysfunctions, you know, until you get to the very bottom and face what's wrong in yourself. That's the only way you can truly repent of your sins and transform, with the help of God's grace, into your best self, the person God created you to be. So in this book, The sparrow begins in the valley of tears and flies right down near the bottom with his broken wing, and he goes through many storms and dangers before he's finally able to reach a place of peace and light. And this is really a picture of life itself. And the
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5: A prayer for priests. Keep them, I pray thee, dearest Lord. Keep them, for they are thine. Thy priests, whose lives burn out before thy consecrated shrine. Keep them, for they are in the world, though from the world apart. When earthly pleasures tempt, allure, shelter them in thy heart. Keep them, and comfort them, in hours of loneliness and pain. When all their life of sacrifice for souls seems but in vain. Keep them and remember, Lord, they have no one but thee, yet they have only human hearts with human frailty. Keep them as spotless as the host which daily they caress, their every thought and word and deed, deign, dearest Lord, to bless. Amen.
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7: The liberation of our eye. At baptism, my eye is taken away from me and is incorporated into a new and greater subject. This means that my eye is back again, but now transformed, broken up, opened through incorporation into the other in whom it acquires its new breath of existence. But what then happens with us? Paul answers, you have become one in Christ. Not just one thing, but one single new subject. This liberation of our eye from its isolation, this finding oneself in a new subject, means finding oneself within the vastness of God and being drawn into a life which has now moved out of the context of dying and becoming. The resurrection is not a thing of the past. The resurrection has reached us and seized us. We grasp hold of it, we grasp hold of the risen Lord, and we know that he holds us firmly even when our hands grow weak. We grasp hold of his hand, and thus we also hold on to one another's hands, and we become one single subject, not just one thing. I, but no longer I. This is the formula of Christian life rooted in baptism, the formula of the resurrection within time. I, but no longer I. If we live in this way, we transform the world. It is a program opposed to corruption and to the desire for possession.
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0: love, the compassion of Jesus. The most glorious work of all, to praise God in his kingdom.
1: Moved by the Spirit.
0: One who lives in love lives in God. And God lives in him.
1: What a wonderful thing is our church. This whole network is built on trust. The essence of evangelization is to tell everybody Jesus loves you. We are all called to be great saints. Don't miss the opportunity. I couldn't swallow. Anyway, this is ice water. I don't know why I have to explain this every night. But it's not something to have in your mouth when that light goes on, I can tell you. Because you can't swallow that fast. But anyway, we're here together. And I don't know about you, but we in Alabama had a terrible storm. It wasn't even a tornado, was it? What was it?
2: Straight line
1: wind. A what?
2: Straight line wind.
1: What'd that mean? Huh?
2: Wind.
1: Just wind, going straight ahead.
2: 85 and 80 miles an hour.
1: Oh, we know why? Nobody knows why. That's a dumb question to ask. Only God, huh?
2: Came out of Texas.
1: Oh, only God knows why, right? I never saw a camera this close. Is it supposed to be that way? It is? Okay, here I am, everybody. But you know, it was kind of funny in our place because we always think we're ready for anything. You feel that way sometimes? You're ready for anything? Well, all we heard was one yell that said, "Tornado!" Well, we have 100,000 square feet in that house and nobody knew where to go. Nobody. So they're all running to me and I said, "Don't look at me, I don't know where to go either." So I said, "Okay, we'll go to chapel. If he goes, we go with him." So we went in there and we started saying, I advised this very much. That wind was, oh, it was so strong, it ate out some of the mortar from the block. It just went in one place. And then our bell tower has been leaking, and I won't give the name of the company who built it, but if you don't fix it, I'm going to. I hope somebody in that company heard me tonight. But anyway, they had to take the tile off the roof so they could walk on it. So wherever they took the tile off, it leaked. In a 100-mile wind and pouring, we're going around with these little buckets, you know, trying to catch the water here and there. And the gift shop where we had all our supplies and everything, it was leaking through the lights everywhere. Anyway, I had many thoughts I never expressed. Just wanted you to know that I had them, but I never expressed them. I'm still thinking them, though. I mean. I said there has to be a time even God loses his patience, you know. But anyway, I just wanted to share with you something that happened to me the other day, which was so, for me, was exciting. Just for me. I don't think it affects anybody else, but because I was so excited, I wanted to share it with you. Is that okay? Well, if it isn't, I'm going to share it anyway. You know, I told you many times how we got to build this absolutely magnificent temple. And when we were in Bogota, we wanted to tell all the people in South America that EWTN in a year's time would have a Spanish network going into South America and Spain and Italy and many other countries. So anyway, we were there and I was invited by our guests to see the shrine of Divino Niño. And so he said to me, you know, you go up this hill, and there is the original statue, the original statue. Well, when we went to this basilica, with a huge courtyard, big enough for 5,000 people, and they have 20-some masses a day over there. And so I saw this bust of a priest in the corner. And so, nosy that I am, I wanted to go over and see who it was. So I go, and it said Father John Rizzo, which was my father's name. And I said to myself, well, at least there was one decent John Rizzo in this world. Not a nice thought, but that's what I thought. So I said to Father, who is this priest? He said he came from Italy. I thought, figures. You're going to tell me he came from Calabria next. I don't know where he came from. He said, but he was Italian. I said, okay. And very simple. Okay. He said he had great devotion to the child Jesus. And when he came from Italy, there was nothing there. You know, people very poor. And so he put two tables out. One table had the Divine Child on it, and the other table said Mass. Well, the people came from everywhere, everywhere. And you're hungry, hungry people. So he's getting a little bit scared, you know. So he talks to the child Jesus out loud, and this, all these people listening. And he says, Divino Niño, do you see these people? They're hungry. They're all hungry. And if you don't give them something to eat, they're going to kill me and smash you. A typical Italian priest. And so, all of a sudden, out of nowhere, come these cartons and carts of food. And the poor man is more petrified now than he was before. And the people are going wild, you know. Well, now every week that happens. Every week. So now the people are beginning to bring the sick. And they bring people on stretchers. They bring people that are blind and can't hear. I mean, it is a crowd of people coming, all sick. Now, the poor man is scared for sure because they expect him to do something about it. And so he goes to the child Jesus again and he says, look, you see these people, they're sick. And if you don't heal them, they're going to kill me and smash you. Now, I never talked that way to the child Jesus. I haven't even thought of it, but he was a simple man that had a beautiful relationship with the babe child Jesus. Well, all of a sudden, from way out at the end of the field, comes a man yelling and screaming. He was crippled from birth, and he's walking, he's running, he's doing everything. Well, other people are doing the same. Well, he doesn't know what to do. So he goes to his provincial and he says, I want to build a church, but that isn't the word he used, but I found that out later. I'm going to spoil my point if I say the whole thing right, okay? So they say, no, we can't build a church, we don't have any money. He said, but the people have talent. So they let him build a small church. Now, Father's telling me all this, and I feel comfortable with this Father John Rizzo. And I thought, well, you know, he's a simple man. He speaks to God in a simple way. And I would like him. So, Father says, you know, you want to go up and see the original statue. It was just, oh, it's about that big. That's all. And so I'm going there. And the statue, oh, there must have been maybe as many people here tonight. And the statue's facing that way, and I'm facing this way. I am just looking at the statue sideways. All of a sudden, he turns, and he's not a statue. He's a child. And he looks at me, and I never saw such beautiful eyes in my whole life. Never will again, I guess. And so he looked at me and he said, build me a temple and I will help those who help you. And then all of a sudden he turns and he's a statue again. And I thought, my heart was beating 100 miles an hour. And I started to cry and I thought, what is a temple? You know, I've heard of Masonic temples, Jewish temples. I never heard of a Catholic temple. I wasn't certain, but I heard him. And I didn't understand what he meant when he said, I will help those who help you. I didn't understand that either. So the sisters came up to me and they said, what's the matter? And I said, oh, nothing. So when I got home, I thought, I got to tell them, otherwise I won't be able to build a temple, you know. But I still never knew. And then a couple months later, we were in Rome and coming out of the Basilica, I saw the word, this temple was consecrated on a certain date. So I thought, there is a temple. So, now I'm back to where I was 2 weeks ago. Sister comes up to me and said, you know, this woman sent you a book on the Divine Child Jesus. I said, oh, I must have 150 of them. But they're not like that one. Okay, so I took it. And that evening, before going to bed, I thought, well, I think I'll read it, because he's so cute. You know, you can't resist a little child like that. I open it up. Guess who was there? Father John Rizzo. And look at that. Look at him. Well, I couldn't believe my eyes. You know, there he was. A big man, not too cheerful, but says, Father John Rizzo, founder of the Divine Infant Jesus Parish. Parish? No, I said. Well, I'm looking through the book. And what does it say? On December 25th, 1937, the first rock for the temple of the child Jesus was blessed. And then it says here, Father died before the big temple was built. And it says here, and my heart was beating another 100 miles an hour because he said temple to me. He didn't say parish, he didn't say church, he didn't say oratory, he said temple. And so I was so excited. And it says here that the Divine Infant Jesus Temple was dedicated in 1992. 3 years later, he tells me, build me a temple. Well, you got to be patient with me tonight. I've got asthma, bronchitis, a sinus headache, and my nose is running, all on TV. So, if you don't mind, there's nothing I can do about it. You know, we're hearing a lot today on all the terrible things going to happen to the world this century. The big earthquake, earthquakes are under the ground, what do they call them? But anyway, under New York City is a massive earthquake about to happen. Not today or tomorrow, but before this century. You want me to do this, right? Okay, thank you. He's really a guard, but he does this mostly. But I think we need to think of that. Fault lines, thank you. There are big fault lines under New York. There's big fault lines in California. I'm not telling you all to move. Where are you going to go? I'm only saying, as I have said 100,000 times somewhere, that you need to get your soul ready. You know, I don't know why people are so afraid. 2 weeks ago, I talked about hell. A lot of people live there now, don't you think? Sure. All of us are living in purgatory. You know, if this is heaven, Lord, save us all. You know, we're in the wrong place. This is purgatory. This is purgatory. And there are many things happening. Somehow we're in some kind of war. Nobody knows what. There are wars and rumors of wars. Well, we say it's been that way for centuries. True. But it was in the time of other people's century and other people's purification. There's a good book out called Sent to Earth. I'm not advertising, but I guess I am. It's an excellent book. It explains why, through the centuries, the Bronze Age and Rome, oh boy, you can see why the Lord took care of Rome. But see, what I don't understand is we're not afraid of sin. That's why people commit so much sin. You don't believe the consequences. See, you know what I think the Lord's doing? Nobody's paying attention to our lady over these wonderful apparitions we've had. Nobody's paying attention to our Lord, who's been bleeding in many statues. Nobody's paying attention to Fatima. Now, these many, I don't say all of them were, but some of these scientists, I guess you call them scientists, okay? Physicists and whatever else they are saying to the people, look, it's not going to be the same anymore. Now they have some kind of hot stuff going up here, warming and all this stuff. See, you cannot abuse something constantly and not expect a reaction. Whether it's people or the earth, it's going to respond. Going to respond. I just want everybody in this world that listens to this network to be ready. That's all. In India, oh God, that was a terrible earthquake. You say, well, it can't happen here. Don't kid yourself. You know, there was an earthquake at the Mississippi River. It went backwards for a week. And the bells rang in Connecticut. Now you like that one? All I'm saying is, if you're Catholic, go to a confession. I know you don't want to stop your, what do they call it today, your way of life? No, that isn't what they say. Whatever it is, you got to stop. You know, a man was saying to us, he was an atheist. Didn't believe in God, never did from when he was a kid. And he went to France with his a professor, art class, so they all went to France, and he got a terrible pain in his abdomen, and his colon ruptured, and he was dying. And he died. He died. And before he died, he was telling his wife that there's nothing else, you know, death is the end of everything. It's nothing but a black hole. Well, he dies, and all of a sudden, he feels himself up off the table, and he's looking down on his body. And he's looking at his wife, and she's crying, and he's saying, "Hey, I'm okay, don't cry." Well, he's not, he's dead. Dead or a doornail. And he doesn't understand why she doesn't hear him. And he's saying, "I'm alive." Then all of a sudden, he hears two men speaking in the hallway in English. Now he's in France. So he go, and he heard the one man say, "He's not coming yet." Well, now he's inquisitive, see. So he goes outside, and these are two, he thinks, two men. He said, they looked different, though. They had very elongated faces. And they told him to follow them. Immediately, there was a dense fog, and he said, it was fog, and the fog he never saw before. And the further on they walked, the denser the fog. Suddenly, these men begin to insult him terribly. They begin to use the worst kind of language. All of a sudden, they're pushing him back and forth. And then, he said, they had like long fingers, and they start pulling his skin off, but he said he didn't have any skin, but he felt like he did. And suddenly, here's a man who didn't believe in God, wanted nothing to do to God, and he says, "Oh, God." And those two just went as far back as they could go. Now he's scared. He's scared. And he said, "Jesus, save me." Immediately the fog left, and there he was. He saw Jesus. And there were a couple angels there, probably one was his own. And they began to show him, like a television screen, his entire life, from when he was a baby all the way to being in France. And he said, "All I wanted to do is stay there. I didn't want to go back." And Jesus said to him, "You must go back. You're not ready." Well, he got back, and they began to operate. He became a minister. There is a hell. There is a hell. I don't want any of you to go there. Your way of life may not be too good, huh? But it's never too late. And some of you that are Catholic, you have that awesome opportunity of going to confession. What a wonderful thing. So, I'm not going to, you know, preach hell and fire, but I just want to remind you. They say, don't scare people. Do you see the movies that your kids watch? Would scare me. Do you see the sweaters they're wearing with these ugly, ugly beings? Do you see the games they play? And you're telling me hell? Well, they've seen hell. They just don't know what to call it. Oh, I've never seen such grotesque games in my life. These are children's games, children's cartoons. See? So don't give me that thing, "Oh, you scare me." I want to scare hell out of you. That's what I want to do. That's my job, is to be a thorn in your side. I want you, every time you have an opportunity, I didn't say temptation, I said opportunity for some kind of sin, I want my face before you, making you as miserable as possible.

like giving you strength and courage to carry your cross. We all have a cross. We all have a cross, all of us, in some fashion. Carry it. Don't bury it. Don't drag it. All you old people get so discouraged. Hey, you got one foot in the grave. What's your problem? Why are you gone? But there's no place for you to go up and down. You know, you and I are past this middle age thing. You know, we're past that. When you find your face in the middle section of a senior magazine, you know you've made it. That's what I saw not too long ago. Just my face right center page on a senior magazine. That's what am I doing in there? I said, well, I know what I'm doing in there. See, it doesn't matter how old you are. Young people die, old people die. See, sometimes we die suddenly. We don't want to do that. But see, when you die, it's over. That's what's so final about it, isn't it, huh? It's over. And then you have to stand there for judgment. You're all by yourself. I know that. There's nobody there with me. Nobody. I was by myself. So just think about that. Things are tough, and they're getting tougher. All I want you to do, I hope you live 1,000 years. But if you die, I want you to die well. I don't want you to go the other place. I was going to take tonight the 20th chapter of St. Matthew. And you know, I felt sorry for the Lord the other day. First, he appears to everybody, and Our Lady's appearing seemingly to everybody, and nobody's listening. Yeah, listen. I was surprised and little hurt for the Lord, because now he's using atheists, and he's using professors and scientists to tell us that this world we know in this century will not look the same. The glaciers are melting. I mean, we're going to have a whole new world. That's wonderful. I said, Lord, I know I'm not going to live to be 178. But when I get to heaven, could I peek down and just see how it's going to look? I mean, it has to be wonderful. When the Lord gets done purifying this whole wide world, it's going to look so beautiful because it won't have sin on it anymore. And everybody will love each other because he promises here a new heaven and a new earth. Well, what's new about it? Well, it's not new now, I can tell you. It's getting old. It isn't even what it used to be when I was a kid. My grandma never locked the doors of her house. Did your parents, all of you up in your years, you know, did you ever lock your doors? Never. Never. My grandma's door was always open, day and night. God, you want to put a waller on your house now. See, the world's different. Oh, he's going to change it. Oh, wonderful. We'll have grass greener than you've ever seen it. You'll have beauty we've never seen before. There'll be peace everywhere. Your families will be one family again. There won't be all the things there are now. That's why I look forward to it. I say, Mother, are you not you look forward to chastisement? Yeah, I do. Because of the end result. I look forward to your kids having a happy time. Of living in a home that's loving and understanding and a place that's safe. I look forward to that. I look forward to the church being vibrant again and not so divided. Every time you go to Mass somewhere, it's different. Like electronic church, you know? Every time you go to Mass,

0: You get another shock. I want it to be one holy Catholic apostolic church where people of all faiths come to that fold. Oh, I look forward to that. Let's see what our dear Lord says here. This is about the vineyard. You know that? It says, now the kingdom of heaven is like a landowner. You all own land, don't you? Everybody owns something. And he went out at daybreak to hire workers. Well, that sounds pretty normal. It's pretty much like we used to do when we built this place. And he made an agreement with the workers for one denarius for a whole day. Not bad. For that day, it wasn't bad. Now, going out about third hour, maybe 9 o'clock, something like that, he sees some people standing there, no work. And he said to them, now you go in my vineyard too. I said, okay, one denarii. Then he goes the sixth hour and the ninth. That's maybe 3, 4 o'clock in the afternoon. And they all go. He says, I will give you a fair wage. You notice today nobody gets a fair wage. I had an employer say to me the other day, you know, I like to hire people that like to work. I pay well. The first thing they ask is, how much vacation do I get? Oh, I said, that's nothing. I had a girl apply. She wanted to know how much debt we had. I said, oh, you really want to know? She said, yes. I said, you expect to pay it? Why are you so nosy if you don't want to do something about it? Well, I just want to know what I'm entering into. I said, anything else you want to know? She said, well, I'd like to know if we have vacations. I said, vacation? She said, yes. I said, what is that? She said, vacation? You don't know what vacation is? I said, well, I don't think I do because I've never had one. I said, I work for God. I'm off on Sundays, but I don't know anything about vacations. What would I do on a vacation? She said, well, I wouldn't know. I said, I don't either. I wouldn't know what to do on a vacation. Most people I see come home are dead tired. I mean, you look haggard. You look tired. I don't know. I would just sit home and enjoy it. That would be a good vacation, I guess. So I don't understand. Personally, I don't understand vacation because my day is the same every day. When I was younger, I was too poor. Now that I'm older, I'm too old, so I don't have a problem with vacations. So then she wanted to know, after vacation, you know, did she go home for a visit? And I said, sweetheart, you don't have a vacation because all you do here is love Jesus and the Eucharist. And we adore him day and night, and you don't have vocation. I don't know what happened to the poor girl because we're all in that mood, you know, of what do I get out of it? Ooh, that's not too good. What do you put in it is what's important, not what you get out of it. We will have our reward or whatever we have up there. I wouldn't care if the Lord put me at the gate just watching everybody else have a good time. See, when we deal with God, we have to love him for himself. And you're going to learn something here tonight. Now at the 11th hour, he went out and found more men standing around. Ah, boy, you're up there now. There's really not much left to a work day. He said, why have you been standing here idle all day? just because no one hired us. He said, I'll go in my vineyards. They work maybe 2 hours. Now, the owner of the vineyard said to the bailiff, call the workers and pay them their wages, starting with the last arrival. 2 hours. Get it? 2 miserable hours in the cool of the night. No sun. Don't have to worry about lunch. 2 hours. Okay. Ending with the first. Now, do you want to add insult to injury? Okay. The first were still working while the last were getting paid. How do you like that one? Are you beginning to get upset? No? Yeah, you should. Now, when the first came, they expect to get more. Got the same denarius. Now they're beginning to think. Hey, they said. They grumbled. These men came last. Oh boy, look here. And they only work 1 hour. Yeah. Oh boy, this is great. And you treated them the same as us. Getting to you, huh? Well, and we have done a heavy day's work. Here it comes. In all the heat. And he said, my friend, I do you no injustice. Did you not agree for 1 denarii? Yeah? Then take your earnings and go home. If I choose to pay the last as much as I pay you, do I not have a right to do what I want? Or are you jealous of my generosity? Oh, you see? This reminds me of the woman who came to me one day. I told you this, but we always get new viewers. She did have a hard time with her husband. I mean, she did have one hard time. Well, he dies. But she was so upset. She said, do you know what that rat did to me? I said, no. I wasn't sure I wanted to know. She said, he wasn't even baptized when I married him and went through hell. I said, okay. Well, she looked at me. She said, on his deathbed, boy, she's getting hot, he was baptized. He got all the sacraments, he went to confession, and he died. I said, well, aren't you happy? No, I'm not happy. The rat went straight to heaven. I said, well, aren't you happy with that? No. I want him to suffer a little bit. God. You know, if it was that bad, you'd think you'd be happy. Well, this is what our Lord's talking about. See? That's what he's talking about. There are many people that steal heaven. Like the great thief, the thief on the cross, did he steal heaven? Oh, he suffered, though. Don't you kid yourself. The one went to hell. The other went to heaven. This day, our Lord said, you shall be with me in paradise. You know how long Peter had to wait before he died? And then he died upside down on the cross. And here's this thief, you know, a thief. But he admitted he was guilty. He deserved what he got, and he accepted it. And all he said was, "Lord, remember me when you come into your kingdom." And what did our Lord say? That the merciful Jesus. He says, "This day you shall be with me in paradise." Now, don't you want to go to confession, huh? Don't you want to change your life? Otherwise, you're going to be like these people. You're taking a chance. You didn't take too many risks, you know. And like that atheist I was talking to about, you may not be the one chosen to come back. And what did our Lord say? The last shall be first, and the first last. What does all that mean? Well, it means that if we pray for the hardest sinner, if you pray, keep praying for that person in your life that you want converted. Don't stop. He may come back the last minute, the last second, the last instant he can come back and then be with God forever. And we have a call. Hello?
1: Hello, Mother. This is Sandra from San Diego.
0: Oh, wonderful. What's
1: Hi,
0: your question?
1: We love you here in California, Mother.
0: Thank you.
1: My question is Jesus more merciful than he is just, or is he equally both?
0: God is infinitely merciful and infinitely just. It is an act of God's mercy that he is just. I want to repeat that. It is an act of God's mercy that he is just. Can you imagine walking around with all these people from hell all day long? Ooh. Hell is the justice of God, but he doesn't put anybody in hell. That person goes to hell on his own because he cannot stand God. You know, I asked a priest not so long ago, a friend of mine, I said, "Have you ever been present, you know, at a deathbed that you really feel this person went to hell?" He said, "Only one." And I said, "But what happened?" He said, "I came in and I wanted him to go to confession. He wouldn't. He cursed God. And he was in the act of dying, and I put the crucifix to his lips, and he took it and he threw it against the wall. And he said, 'I don't want to be with God forever.'" Well, I would suppose it'd be hard to judge that too, but anybody that goes to hell is not placed there by God. They go because they cannot stand the holiness of God. See? If you live a filthy life, you could die being happy with the filth. That's the way it is. And so God's just, if God were to chastise the world at this point, now all of you think hard. If he were to chastise the world tomorrow and make it 1,000 times better, would you say that's a good thing? Wouldn't you? They have the company who built the temple and the monastery is still there. He's a wonderful man. And he did something sweet the other day, and I said to him, "May you live 1,000 years." He He looked at me and he said, no, not the way the world is today. If it gets worse in 10 or 20 more years, I don't want to stay here. And I was surprised because I guess I didn't expect it. But I knew what he meant. If you smoke cigarettes, you're going to get lung cancer. There's no doubt about it. It takes time, but you're going to get. If you drink a pint of liqueur or whiskey or wine a day, hey, your liver's not going to take it. It's not made to be pickled. You're going to get it. You can't blame God. See, it's just going to happen, that's all. We, as human beings made to the image and likeness of God, that have memory, imagination, intellect, and will, we have to take the consequences of our mistakes and our sins. You got to take that. You're in some kind of dream world if you don't think you are. So, to answer your question, I go to California by way of New York. Yes, there is God's justice and mercy. Both are infinite. I wish we all understood that. It would be a different world. We have another call. Hello?
2: Hello.
0: Where are you from?
2: I am from Illinois. My name is Charles.
0: Okay, Charles, what's your question?
2: I've been reading the lives of some great saints, Saint Francis and Saint Clare of Assisi,
0: mm-hmm.
2: Saint Teresa of Avila.
0: Yeah.
2: And I find that the latter, I feel that I should be on my pilgrimage to heaven. I'm not even on it yet.
0: You're not what yet? What is he? Oh. Well, if you're living, you are. And you are living, definitely. If you're striving, if you're reading the lives of the saints, at least you're making an effort. But you see, you're reading the lives of mystical saints. Why don't you go to Mother Cabrini? Don Bosco. Well, every saint is different. The little flower of Jesus. Read those saints that are more akin to your way of life. They worked, they ate, they slept, they drank, they had their big crosses, their little crosses. The difference between the saints and ourselves is that Jesus and Mary was a part of their daily life. We seem to have two lives, one wrapped around ourselves and sin and everything else, the other, well, on Sundays. We're pretty good. So I think that you have to understand holiness is for everybody. Now, did I answer that question? No, I did? Okay. Is there another one? There is not. Okay. So, you know, we're all in this together. The world is slowly going down, and we have to lift it up. Talk to Jesus. Just talk to him like you would talk to each other, or talk to me. See, you can talk. He loves you to talk to him. He loves you to tell him everything, little things, good things, happy things. Every time I get a new pair of shoes, especially now since I can walk without braces, I go show him. I know he knows. He's God. He knows everything. He wants me to tell him. He wants me to think. I go there, I say, thank you, Jesus, for the new shoes. Maybe you could work on them, stretch a little bit. Feel kind of tight. Anyway, bless him. Isn't that what he meant when he said, unless you become as little children, you shall not enter the kingdom? You need to do that, see. Just a child. I was looking up at the water pouring in the other morning, night. It was night. Well, it looked night. It was only about 3:30. I said, Lord, do you remember it took 5 years to build this thing? 5 years. And the first storm, real storm, comes. And it looked like somebody's gonna take a bath. I mean, I never saw so much water coming down. And remember all you people who put it together. All you people who have the tiles still off. It's not a threat, eh? It's not a threat. I just want to keep dry, if you don't mind. Well, I gotta go. I love you, and God loves you infinitely. Bye now.

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9: Paragraph 137. Take time, quality time. This means being ready to listen patiently and attentively to everything the other person wants to say. It requires the self-discipline not speaking until the time is right. Instead of offering an opinion or advice, we need to make sure that we have heard everything the other person has to say. This means cultivating an interior silence that makes it possible to listen to the other person without mental or emotional distractions. Do not be rushed. Put aside all of your own needs and worries and make space. Often the other spouse does not need a solution to his or her problems, but simply to be heard, to feel that someone has acknowledged their pain, their disappointment, their fear, their anger, their hopes, and their dreams. Develop the habit of giving real importance to the other person. This means appreciating them and recognizing their right to exist, to think as they do, and to be happy. Never downplay what they say or think, even if you need to express your own point of view. Everyone has something to contribute because they have their own life experiences. They look at things from a different standpoint, and they have their own concerns, abilities, and insights. We ought to be able to acknowledge the other person's truth, the value of his or her deepest concern, and what it is that they are trying to communicate, however aggressively. We have to put ourselves in their shoes and try to peer into their hearts to perceive their deepest concerns and to take them as a point of departure for further dialogue. This is Jay Wanacott, Director of the Marriage and Family Life Office for the Diocese of Boise. 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Thank you.
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11: Well, good morning, everyone, and welcome to Women of Grace Live. I am Johnette Williams, and I am totally delighted to be with you today. I really am, and I am so looking forward to hearing from you right here on Women of Grace Live, where we do love having that holy conversation with you. We surely do. So I am inviting you to give us a call, and do give us a call, like, immediately, so that we can chit-chat together today on this Friday in the Lord. And you know what Friday is here on Women of Grace Live. It is Glory to God Day. It is the day that we give praise and acclamation to the Lord for all of the wonders that he has blessed us with in this past week. And, you know, sometimes we think of wonders in great big, you know, extraordinary ways, right? You know, I don't know, winning the lottery or something like that. But the fact of the matter is, every moment of every day is laden with God's blessings. And sometimes, you know, they come in on, as Carl Sandburg would say in his little poem, you know, they come in on little cat's feet, you know, meaning that, ooh, you know, it's not bright, it's not shiny, it's not scintillating, but nonetheless, it's real and it's there. And sometimes it's just one of those moments where you know that God has shown up, right? It's one of those moments where somebody says something and you just get a warm fuzzy by way of it. Well, that's the Lord reaching out to you. So we like to give him glory and praise, yes, for all of the great, big, extraordinary things that happen in our lives. But in addition to that, the more subtle ones. And sometimes, you know, I think the more subtle ones are the better ones, because they're lasting. There's something about them. I was talking to somebody yesterday that I was interviewing, one of our staff members here at EWTN, and I'm featuring him in two programs, Daniel Godinez. And by the way, you can watch him, his podcast, Lost and Found. It's available for you on EWTN Plus, as well as out there on YouTube. And he was sharing, and he says, you know, he was recalling a moment. Really, it was a moment of profound conversion. And he said, you know, I can close my eyes and I can still feel inside of me that same movement, that same basically movement of grace. I'll put those words into his mouth for the moment, because that's what he was expressing. And we have those. We have those, and I'll bet you've had one this week. If you haven't, I'll bet you've had one in the week past. But I got to tell you something, whether you have one of those moments that's absolutely recognizable to you or not, God is there. He is there, he is there, he is there, he is there. He is never, never, never away from you. He is always with you. Scripture tells us that, you know, the eyes of the Lord are always upon us, right? That, what does that mean? That means that we are in the center of his vision. Another passage said, we're the apple of his eye. We're the apple of God's eye. You know, what does that mean? That means that, you know, he sees us with delight and pleasure, and that he's always looking at us, and that in some way, he rejoices. I wanted to say in some way we you know, add to his joy, and that may well be true, except that God is so sufficient and he's the infinitude of all of those things. But maybe just the acknowledgement of that brings a certain kind of, satisfaction to the Lord. I don't know. We relate to the Lord, human terms, because that's all we really know. But I think that you understand what I'm saying. So I do invite you to give us a call here, 833-288-EWTN. 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And that number again is 833-288-EWTN. Matthew Gabensky will collect your call, get you up on the board. We'll be able to chit-chat together. Pedro Quiles will collect your text message and get it up for me. And then I will be able to address that as well. We're encouraging you to join us here. I've got a big trip coming up. We're getting excited about it as it's approaching in the not too distant future. So on Monday, Jack and I are going to be heading across the ocean blue on our way for our pilgrimage to Poland. And we've got a lovely group of people that are going to be joining us. Bishop William Walterscheid coming with us. So looking forward to that. It's going to be just delightful. And we want to take you with us. And I can assure you, I will be taking you in my heart, and I will be presenting you and all of your intentions at the various holy places that we visit. We'll be praying for you too, in the rosaries and the holy sacrifices of the Mass that we're able to celebrate. But if you have a special intention that you want to get to me, give us a call here. Tell us what it is. But in addition to that, you can put it into a text message and send it in, and we'll collect those and we will be able to take them with us. So next week, I'm not going to be with you live, but I am going to be with you through beautiful programs that we've already kind of put in the can for you. I don't know if you put programs in the can. That's such an old time expression, isn't it? We used to talk about that back in the videotape days of television. But, and the film days, right? Put it in the can, put the film in the can, it's done, right? I don't think you do that. Well, maybe you do. I'm thinking back to the early days of radio, and I'm not talking about the way early days. I'm talking about my early days that began in 1987. And at that point in time, of course, we didn't have digital communications. Everything was laid down on audio tape. And if you had to edit, oh, gracious me, it was like the same editing process for videotape. You had to use a razor blade, splice things together. Oh, my goodness, how far we've come. And just, I don't know. It's been a bit. Almost four decades. So all of that being said, if you want to get in touch with us, we appreciate it. And next week, we've got great shows, great shows lined up for you that are digitally recorded somewhere, and they're going to air. So I will be with you that way, but I will also be with you in spirit as we're praying for you along the way. Again, those special intentions, we're looking forward to receiving them. You can also email them to us. We'll have to get them really by the end of the day so we can get them collected, pack them into the suitcase with us. So 833-288-EWTN, that's 833-288-3986 is the way that you can join us here live on Women of Grace Live on this Glory to God Friday. So how did God show up in your life this week? Woohoo! We want to know all about it. If you want prayer right here on the air, I will pray for you. I'll pray with you. So I invite you to give us a call here. Again, that's 833-288-EWTN. You can also just put that prayer request into a text message and get that to us, and it'll come up in my chat feature here, and I will be able to acknowledge it. And and that's also another way that you can get your questions to us. I'm just looking out here to see if there's anything there yet. Not yet, and the phone lines are all open for you. So let's take advantage of this opportunity. Do want you to check out our website, womenofgrace.com. All kinds of wonderful, wonderful events coming up for you. Excited about so many of them. I'll talk with you a little bit about those when we come back from this break. But for now, I do want you to know that lots of our Women of Grace studies are starting up, and we want to see you at one of them. We surely do, whether it's online or in person. We've got them all going on. So get on out there and look at those dates and those locations. If it's online, you can sign up right there on our website. We're going to send you a link and you'll be able to join us for a beautiful online study. Why not do something like that? You know, we want to be growing in our faith. Most of all, we want our faith to be growing in us, right? And this is a way that you can do that. All right, we're coming right back, hoping you are going to stay with us right here on Women of Grace Live. There.
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11: Well, welcome back, everybody. You are listening to Women of Grace Live. I am Johnette Williams. I am delighted to be with you. I surely am. What a wonderful day this is. It's the day that the Lord has made. So we want to rejoice and we want to be glad in it. And one of the ways in which we can rejoice in it and be glad in it is by hearing from you and you sharing with us your praise report. We love to hear how it is that God has blessed you in this week. And as I was telling you at the beginning of the program, you don't have to dig too deeply because he's always with you. You know, the fact that you woke up this morning and you have breath in your lungs, that's a good thing, right? That's a blessing. Sometimes we overlook the beautiful opportunities that are right in front of us to give glory and praise to God. And I don't want us to do that. That's why we dedicate this day to that. And sometimes they're great, big, stupendous kinds kinds of blessings that come rushing in from heaven, right? And just light us on fire with the love of the Lord. And sometimes they're quieter. So I'm going to go first, and then we're going to go to an email that came in for us. But here's what I want to do first. I just want to tell you about the wonderful week that I've had. I've had a wonderful week. I really have. You know, it hasn't been without its challenges. Every week has its challenges, the ups and downs and things you don't expect that happen. And, you know, you're working on one thing and you got to be pulled away to do something else. And then you get back to it and you don't know where you are. And, you know, there's those kinds of things that happen. And then there's situations and circumstances that you don't expect that occur. And then you are finding yourself handling, you know, a challenge in a unique way. But even in that challenge, God is there. He wouldn't give you the challenge if he wasn't in it, if he wasn't going to work a great good out of it. And that's something to remember. But some of the really neat things that have happened to me this week is I had the opportunity to spend some time with Ralph Martin this week. I've known Ralph for many, many years, a great man of God, written numbers of books, an individual, very instrumental in the early days of the Charismatic Renewal, but one who has had the opportunity to sit on pontifical councils at the invitation of Pope Benedict XVI, has also had the opportunity to have lunch with Pope, now Saint John Paul II, just all kinds of wonderful moments that he has had in his life. We were talking about some of those together for an upcoming television program for our show, Women of Grace, that is on every Monday through Friday, every Monday, Wednesday, Tuesday, Wednesday, Thursday, Friday at 1 p.m. Eastern time. And so just having an opportunity to sit down and talk about such marvelous things with him was a great blessing to me. And when you're sitting there and you're talking about these beautiful things of the faith, which is what we were discussing, basically we were talking about the four last things in three of the episodes. These are marvelous truths of the faith. And what are the four last things? Death, judgment, heaven, hell. And you might say, oh my goodness, how could you say that's thrilling to talk about? Well, it really is. It's thrilling to talk about because in the midst of all of that, God is giving us great hope. He's giving us an opportunity for great mercy so that when we do stand before him face to face for our particular judgment, we're going to find ourselves on the positive side of the equation. And so I find it thrilling to know that God is always, always actively engaged in bringing his mercy to us that we might cooperate with it and be led into deeper relationship with him. So that was wonderful. I was telling you about interviewing Daniel Godinez, and those were marvelous interviews yesterday. Just getting to know Daniel a little bit better and to get to know his story. Riveting, absolutely riveting were those interviews. And then I had the opportunity to meet an absolutely precious couple, just a precious couple, the Bianchis. And why are they so precious? Well, first of all, they're precious just to see them with each other. They have been married for 58 years. And I got to tell you, Jermaine looks at Ortrude and he still beams when he looks at her. He still beams. And that was just so heartwarming and lovely to see. And he said to me that he would marry her all over again, he said, and that he loves her just like he loved her in the beginning. Isn't that a beautiful thing? But you know, I'll tell you, a blessed marriage. And do you know who is the matchmaker of their marriage personally? Padre Pio. So they told us all about me and all of you who will watch in the future, our crew listening, all about how that came about and how her resistant heart was melted in a moment and how this gentleman just knew instantly that she was the one for him. It's truly a love story. Just wrapped in love between a husband and a wife, wrapped in the love of God, and really wrapped in the love of a very, very special saint. So all of that being said, I was just abundantly blessed, 833-288-EWTN, that's 833-288-3986 is the way that you can join us right here on Women of Grace Live, where we do love having that holy conversation with you. I am very much looking forward to talking with you today. Let's go to this email while we are waiting for your calls to come in. And this is one that came to us. Let me see if I've got a Bob. This is from Bob. Bob says, what do John and Augustine mean when they refer to the Word? Do they mean Jesus or the Bible? I talk to many people who tell me that Scripture is God because of John 1. All right, so this is very interesting, Bob. I think that there's a confusion in the hearts of those people that say that the Bible is God. No, the Bible is the Word of God. Now, when we use the word with a capital W, we're making reference to the one who is the Word of God made flesh. We're referring to our Lord Jesus Christ. And we have to understand something about our Lord Jesus Christ. Our Lord Jesus Christ is the incarnate Word of God. He is the second person of the Blessed Trinity in the flesh. Jesus took on flesh at a given moment in time to be about the business of gifting us with our salvation by way of the mercy of God. But Jesus, true God and true man, he always remains that second person of the Blessed Trinity, which became incarnate, right? But prior to that moment when Jesus took on basically Mary's flesh, right? When our dear Holy Blessed Mother's womb was fecundated by the Holy Spirit, fertilized by the Holy Spirit, so that the Word could become flesh, be made man, to offer his life for us as a ransom for many, you and me being part of that many. Prior to that time, he existed, you know, and still remains existent and remained existent in the Trinitarian life, even when he was in the flesh here, but he hadn't taken on flesh yet. So I hope I'm making myself clear, because these are, I'm trying for precision of language here, because these are deep theological truths, and they're also deep mysteries that we do not understand. But Jesus always remained part of the Trinitarian life, even in the flesh, because he's true God and true man. But prior to taking on the flesh, he wasn't here dwelling among us, but he is the Word of God. So what does that mean? Well, you know, how did God create the Word? He spoke it into being, right? We read that in Genesis, you know, let it be, let it be, let it be, let it be, right? It's not just a song by the Beatles. The let it be of God is the way in which the world was created. And what was he doing? He was speaking it into existence. And that speaking forth, that speaking, that word that was being spoken, the word itself, was the instrument of God, and so that is the second person of the Blessed Trinity. It's too much for our brains to try to understand. We can't comprehend this. This is so beyond us, you know. So Scripture says, you know, so great are God's thoughts above our thoughts, right? We can't understand this. And anything that we say is really not even the pittance of a shadow of the great reality that's trying to be expressed through the very incompetent words that we speak, right? However, that is the Word with a capital W. Now, Scripture is the inspired Word of God, meaning it is the oral tradition put down into print. It is the compilation of the New Testament that tells us about our Lord Jesus Christ. It's a compilation of that, as well as the Old Testament, that gives us the words of the prophet and gives us the Pentateuch, the first five books of sacred Scripture, plus those prophetic words and other inspired writings. But while we hold the Bible with great regard, and it is a sacred book, it's not God. It's not Jesus. It is the Word, the inspired Word of God. But it's the inspired W, slower case, of God. It's not Jesus himself. So I think we have to be very careful there. And I think that sounds like much more of a Protestant notion than a Catholic notion. But if there's a theologian out there that wants to weigh in on what I just said and make any corrections that are necessary, or give us a more astute response to that question, I'm wide open for all of that. 833-288-EWTN. That's 833-288-3986. It's a great question. Do we treat it with great respect? Yes. And one of the things that I really like is when, you know, the Word of God is processed, you know, and it's held high. And we often see this at the Holy Sacrifice of the Mass. Sometimes it's not, but you know, I just always like when it is. So I hope that that helps you today. 833-288-EWTN. That's 833-288-3986. We have, prayer for the health of me, Brenda, and my cat, Grayson. I have sciatica and ongoing shingles symptoms. I am so sorry, Brenda. I've never had shingles, praise be to God, but I understand they're so painful. And Grayson, the kitty, may possibly have diabetes. He is getting tested today. I'm scared. All right, well, let's just lift up Brenda, and let's lift up, you know, her cat, too. God loves the creatures that he's created. We will do that right now. Oh, goodness sakes. Father God, we do come before you in this moment, and we lift your daughter Brenda up to you. And she's suffering with sciatica, Lord. And I'm telling you something. You already know that, you know. I know you know. And she's also suffering with sciatica as well as shingles. So it's the two together. Very painful. And Father, you know, I'm just asking that in your mercy and kindness and through the most precious blood of our Lord Jesus Christ, that the terrible pain that she's experiencing from both of these maladies would be mitigated, that it would be lightened and lessened, Lord. I would be very happy if you would heal those shingles just all in one fell swoop. And I would be so grateful if you would do the same with the sciatica. Whatever is you know, pinching that nerve, whatever is aggravating that nerve, I'm asking, Lord, that it would be released. If it's some kind of a muscle that's holding it there, whatever the case is, pinched by bones, I don't know. Whatever the situation is, what I do know is you know. And I'm just asking that she would find the relief that she needs so that she can continue to go about the work that you have entrusted to her. Father, for as long, however, as the pain remains, even if it's a pain that is greatly lessened by way of our prayer, I'm asking, Lord, that she would embrace that pain in union with the cross of your Son, our Lord Jesus Christ. And what great good will come from that? What great fruit will be born by way of it? And so I do ask, Lord, that your daughter would experience that sweet relief that comes from the healing power of the Holy Spirit. Also, too, want to lift up to you, little Grayson the kitty might have diabetes, Lord. It happens to cats, doesn't it? And I'm just asking, Lord, that, you know, maybe through the intercession of St. Francis of Assisi, that Grayson would not have diabetes and that he would live a long and happy life. I don't know how old he is, Lord, but you know. And I'm just asking that his symptoms and what's causing those symptoms would be totally, totally expunged by you. And so it is that we offer this prayer to you in the name of our Lord Jesus Christ, by the merits of his cross, through the power of the Holy Spirit, and with the maternal beatitude and intercession of our Blessed Lady. Amen and hallelujah. Let's go to Maggie. Maggie is calling us from Iowa today, and we are happy to have her on the air with us. Good morning to you, Maggie. How are you?
18: Good morning.

0: that has insurance, and then she's suffering from long COVID, so she can be healed. So I have a multitude. I really appreciate
1: it. Oh, you do, Maggie.
0: Lawyer and all your listeners. So yeah. I always pray for whatever I hear there.
1: Well, thank you so much, Maggie. And it's really a privilege to pray with you today here on the air. And the Lord has entrusted you with some select portions of his cross. There's no question about that. And we do know that when we unite our sufferings to his, that great fruit comes. But he does want for us to pray. He does want us to lift up every petition, every supplication. He wants to know. He wants us to make known to him, though he already knows. He wants us to make known to him the needs that we have. And I think that there's a reason for that, maybe a couple of them. First of all, it displays great faith. And our Lord loves when we display faith, and he makes haste when we display great faith. Secondly, it also displays trust. It displays trust that not only can he heal us, not only can he meet our needs, but it displays the trust that he will. And that is I think, something that gives him great joy when he sees that in a soul. And you're displaying both of those. And thirdly, I think because when we present our needs to the Lord, it gives us an opportunity to recognize and to realize the ways in which he answers them. And those answers don't always come the way that we expect, but the fact of the matter is, he is always attentive to what our needs are, and there is always an answer somewhere there. So we're just going to lift these three up. And so, Father, I do lift your daughter Maggie up to you. And first of all, how beautiful that her greatest intention, the greatest concern of her heart, has to do with her grandson receiving that great grace of baptism. Father, you know, I don't know why the parents have delayed. I don't know what the provocation for that is, but I do know that through you, all things are possible. And so I'm asking that this particular obstacle would be removed, whatever the hindrance might be, that it would be gone, and that this young little fellow, this sweet little one, would be able to receive the fullness of life that you intend for him to receive, which is not just physical life, but most importantly is spiritual life. We pray for that. And Maggie, we're going to put a little pause on this, so I'll remain praying through the course of our break here for you, and we'll pick up with the rest of the prayer on the other side of the break. Friends, 833-288-EWTN, that's 833-288-3986 is the way that you can join us here. We want to hear from you today. 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
6: Welcome to Catholic Blitz. In the hot seat today is Father Ken Briganti. Are you ready?
7: Yeah, the seat is hot.
6: Okay,
7: let's go.
6: Your question is, what is the seal of confession in 1 minute?
7: The seal of confession means that the sacrament, you cannot divulge whatever you learn as a priest in the confessional. It is absolutely confidential. More than a patient and doctor relationship, more than a lawyer and his client relationship, the sacrament confession means absolute confidence. And that's why you'll try to see some courts in around the country and around the world to try to break that, and priests will go to jail or prison before divulging anything in the sacramental seal. So this is for the penitent's safety and security. That whatever he tells a priest in the sacrament of confession stays there, like in Las Vegas. Whatever happens there stays there. Well, whatever in the confession happens there stays there.
6: Okay. Well, that's good. Come back again for more Catholic Blitz.
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1: Well, welcome back, everybody. You are listening to Women of Grace Live. I am Johnnet Williams. Very happy to be with you on this wonderful day that the Lord has made. I do hope it's finding you rejoicing in Him and being glad in Him. And it's Friday, and on Fridays, we invite you to get in touch with us about the ways in which you are praising Him and thanking Him for all of the graces that you have received. We also pray for you on Fridays. We pray for you Monday through Thursday, too. We love to receive your prayers, and we love to join you in prayer for that which you need. Maggie with us, and she's expressing that she's got just more than one little splinter of the cross of our Lord. One, she's praying that her young grandson of 3 years old would be baptized. She's praying that, he would find a good daycare center that's a Catholic one so that he could be exposed to the truths of the faith and not necessarily exposed to the worldly views that are so rampant in our culture today. She's also praying for her health. She broke her femur bone and was, laid up for quite a while with that, is in rehab right now. And she's asking that this rehab would do the work that it's supposed to do and that she would regain full use of that leg the opportunities that God would have her be able to move in. And then her oldest daughter has lost her job. So we were praying prior to the break. I just want to pick up that prayer for you right now, Maggie. And so we were just praying that all obstacles, all hindrances that are standing in the way, blocking the way of this little fellow from receiving the graces of baptism, we're just praying that those obstacles and blocks would be removed. Father, I'm really praying for a miracle in this regard. I'm praying that if there's any hardness of heart in the parents of this little one, that hardness of heart would just dissolve, Lord. That the hard heart would be marinated in your grace, Lord, softening it, making it supple, and most of all, making it open for this little one to receive that which you desire for him to receive. And that's the fullness of life that comes by way of your Son, our Lord Jesus Christ, first received by us in the sacrament of baptism. Also, too, Lord, I'm asking for healing for Maggie's femur. I'm asking, Lord God, that she would regain full use of that leg. I'm asking that rehab would do its work and it would be work that would yield her 100% back to normal, so that she can continue to do your work in whatever way you are calling her to do it. For the moment, though, Lord, while this situation still exists within her body, I know that the work that you're calling her to do is a redemptive work, joining you, Lord God, in lifting up to you her sufferings, just as Jesus lifted up his sufferings to you on the cross. And so I'm grateful, Lord, that Maggie's faith is so strong that she's not wasting this time of suffering and incapacity, to whatever extent that incapacity exists, or to what extent the discomfort, the lack of comfort, the discomfort exists. So we thank you, Lord God, for that level of faith. And finally, Lord, her daughter, who is suffering also from long-term COVID, the residual effects of that horrible virus that we experienced some years ago that just really tore up the world, basically. We're just asking, one, that her daughter would be healed, that all of those residual effects, Lord God, would be removed. And we're praying that she would find a position, a job, Lord God, better than she ever could have imagined, that maybe you permitted this door to close, that a new and better door would open up for her. And I'm praying that that is the case. And I'm praying, Lord, for discernment for her daughter, that she might be able to prayerfully discern where it is that you're leading her and how it is that she wants for you to serve her, how it is that you want her to serve you. Because we know that every position, Lord God, that you entrust to us, whether it's one that's directly connected to evangelization or one that is not, we know that in every situation and circumstance of our life, including our professional lives, you are desiring that we would use it for your honor and your glory, and we would be a sign of contradiction in the midst of the world today. And so it is that it's with gratitude that I offer this prayer to you, Father, in the name of your Son, our Lord Jesus Christ, by the merits of his cross, through the power of the Holy Spirit, and with the maternal beatitude and intercession of our Blessed Lady. Amen. Well, Maggie, please let us know how everything is coming along, your leg, for, if your little one is able to be baptized, my goodness, we would just want to rejoice with you over that. And the same with your daughter, if she's able to find a new position and able to make her way through and have no more residual effects from COVID. Thanks so much for calling today. God bless you, okay?
2: Thank you very much. Goodbye.
1: Goodbye, dearest. God bless you. Do want to remind you about a couple of things before we get back to people that are texting us. And I do want to remind you that we're available for you, 833-288-EWTN. That's 833-288-3986 is the way that you can join us here. 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I was telling you earlier about all of the different Women of Grace studies that are beginning this fall. They're all listed for you right there underneath our events section on our website. But I also want to call your attention to our Benedicta Institute for Women. We have another course that's coming up, and I'm very excited about this. This is the first real full-blown course in the leadership bucket. Now, we've explored several different opportunities for you that form some of the classes, if you will, or courses, the curriculum that falls into different subject areas. But this one is right smack dab in the leadership bucket, and I am so excited about it. It's starting right there let me just take a look at this, because I'm looking at something that's not quite what I want to share with you right now. Here it is. It's going to begin on October the 5th. This is an online course, so all of you will be able to participate. It's an online course, and this is the title of it: Formed to Lead, the Marian Way of Catholic Women's Leadership. And I am just thrilled about this course. It is going to be one that is going to take us very deeply into an understanding of the distinctive virtues of our Blessed Lady, as enunciated by St. Louis de Montfort in his great work, True Devotion. There are five principal virtues, or five characteristics under which the virtues kind of nestle themselves. Interior, Mary's characteristics are that she is her interior, tender, holy, constant, and disinterested. Interior, tender, holy, constant, and disinterested. And he outlines these for us somewhere around paragraph 106, 105, 106, somewhere right in there in True Devotion. In paragraph 108, he outlines for us the 10 principal virtues of Our Lady. So we're going to be looking at those 10 principal virtues underneath those five characteristics. We're going to be understanding how those five characteristics pertain to leadership, why that is important for us, and how it is that we as women can live that out in conjunction with the maternal favor and the maternal intercession of our Blessed Lady. So it's going to be, I'm just so excited about it. I'm beside myself. It's going to be just absolutely wonderful. It's going to be dually presented. Dr. Donald Wallenfang is going to be presenting it, and I am going to be presenting it alongside of him. So it's going to just be a very unique offering. We're encouraging you to check it out. We want for you to join us, whether you are interested in a certification in Catholic women's leadership or not. I think that you're going to find it just to be something quite amazing. So I wanted to get that in here today, because October 5 is going to be right around the corner. It's just short of a month away today. Tomorrow it'll be 1 month away. So I wanted to make sure that you were aware of it. 833-288-EWTN. That's 833-288-3986 is the way that you can join us. I have a beautiful praise report from Roxanne. Roxanne, as you know, we prayed for last week. She was diagnosed with a very debilitating, incurable illness called stiff person disease. And she is texting us today to let us know that she's got a great glory to God report. She says, "My glory to God moment is that I am alive." Praise be to God for that, Roxanne. She says, "God has given me this day, and I am home. Please keep my mom in your prayers. She's in the hospital. Have a beautiful pilgrimage. Well, thank you, Roxanne. And you can be assured of the fact that I will be carrying you with me to all of these beautiful shrines that I go to. You will be remembered the whole way. And I just want to let all of you know I will be remembering all of you the whole way. And this is truly a beautiful praise report, Roxanne. I am so glad that you are home, and I will be remembering your mom, and we will be praying for her. 833-288-EWTN. That's 833-288-3986. We're going to go to Dennis. Dennis is calling us today from New York City. Listen, or not the city, but New York. Listening to us via Station of the Cross. Maybe you're in the city. I don't know, Dennis. Where are you in New York?
3: I'm upstate New York on Sirius Radio. But Jeanette, I'm troubled, and I know you can help me on this. We should always pray for the deceased, but Gloria Steinem died yesterday, and he did do some noble work for women's rights, equal pay, and so forth. But she also was a major, major proponent of Planned Parenthood and abortions. Her autobiography book that she wrote, she actually dedicated it to the doctor who performed her abortion. And of course, all of the anti-Catholic political women was praising her yesterday, Hillary Clinton, Kamala Harris, all of them. I'd like to pray for all the women she misdirected in life. And I guess, Jeanette, you're a better person than I am. I know you'll pray for her soul. I just have trouble, though, praying for her soul for the damage she did. Please help me on this. And but let's pray for the women she misdirected. Thank you, Jeanette, for all you do.
1: Well, Dennis, thank you for your call today. And I have to admit, I didn't hear that news. I didn't listen to the news at all yesterday. So I did miss it. You know, I am, whenever anyone passes, we have remorse in our heart. We have sadness in our heart. Maybe we have, you know, a deep feeling of sorrow and sadness. And really and truly, you sharing this with me brings me to that. It brings me to sorrow and sadness. It brings me to a sense of remorse for all of the missed opportunities that may have been there in her life. But I'm praying that there wasn't a missed opportunity at the very, very end, even though she may never have, corrected some of the statements that she made. Maybe she never made retribution for any of the lives that were lost because of her encouragement. We cannot judge her soul. We can't. We talked about that at length. I think it was yesterday. And we don't know. We don't know what happens between God and a soul, even as that soul is leaving the body. We don't know. And we mentioned yesterday that though we medically say that life ends with the cessation of a heartbeat, we don't know that that's when the soul leaves the body. We make that assumption. We can make that assumption. St. Thomas Aquinas says that, no, we really don't know, that the soul may stay in the body for a period of time. I mentioned yesterday that that is one of the reasons why the sacrament of extreme unction can be offered to someone whose heart has stopped when physical life seems to be over, because we don't know when the soul leaves the body. The church says up to 3 hours after that sacrament can be administered. So we don't know. And my prayer, would be that in that moment, when she sees Jesus face to face, because she did, in that moment, she has this illumination of heart that enables her to be able to give fiat to him, to say yes to him. And I think that is the prayer that we need to pray for anyone that we know that appears to have led a life that would be dissolute, a life of evil. And we have to say that it's a life of evil when you are supporting the death of children in the womb of their mother. And in some cases, the death of the child, even after the child is born. And we know that there are states now that say that you can murder a child in the womb up until, the moment of the birthing process, when that child is fully developed, completely capable of maintaining life on its own. We have to pray for these people, because if we don't pray for them, who's going to pray for them? We pray for them while they're still living, because we want a conversion of heart. But there can be a conversion of heart even when, you know, medical science says they're dead, because we don't know. And we do pray for that. And I just have to say, it's not easy, Dennis. You know, I don't think it's easy, because we revile the way in which they've lived their lives. It, in some cases, makes us nauseous. But the fact of the matter is, we do have a moral duty and an obligation. Jesus doesn't say, just pray for these. No, he doesn't. He says, pray for all people. You know, our prayers are to be there for everybody. And we should be praying for the people that we know most need it, right? The ones that most need it. We pray for everybody. But the ones that most need it are most likely the ones that nobody's praying for. And so we pray for those souls. So, yeah, so we do pray for her. You know, I know a priest who has many, many extraordinary gifts. And this particular priest that I know was actually granted the opportunity to see the souls who were in purgatory. And he was amazed by some of the souls that he saw, because these were people that were well known to have led very miserable lives. But they were there in purgatory, because something happened. Something happened at that moment of death, even though they never basically denounced the way that they were living, or the maybe very pernicious points of view that they forwarded. But they were there. And he was entrusted with some of these souls to pray for those particular souls. And I know that he did that. And I know that he still does that. I'm quite sure of it, because I just know that that's the kind of holy soul he himself is. So we cannot make an assumption. And if you pray for her, Dennis, even though it's very hard, in a certain way, that even adds, I think, an efficacy to your prayer that wouldn't be there if it wasn't so difficult, you know? So I just want to put that out there, because it can be a way that really does great good for her, but also in some way, you know, this God who cannot be outdone in generosity, in some way that will redound to you. So I want to encourage you in that direction. And, you know, when we think about what she did great good because of, you know, equal pay for equal work and stuff like that. Okay. But basically speaking, the philosophy, that the worldview that attended to all of that is not a holy worldview. And I would encourage any of you to get out there. If you want to understand what radical feminism was really all about and is and remains really all about, you want to read Dr. Carrie Gress's books. She has written many of them. One of the books that speaks to this, you know, just right on, is The End of Woman. It's called The End of Woman, and it's an absolutely fantastic book. And I would encourage you to read it. Her newest book is called Wicked. And I would encourage you to read that book. Those two together really inform us as to what the real story is behind all of these feminists that have been so heralded by the world. And I think it's chilling. But it's going to prove one thing. It's going to prove how desperately in need they are of our prayer. So we're going to pray for the repose of the soul of Gloria Steinem right now. And so, Father God, we do come before you in this moment. And isn't it interesting, Lord, that we look at her name and it's Gloria? Isn't that interesting, Lord? I mean, her very name speaks praise to you. Isn't that something? I never realized that before this moment, Lord. And Father God, I know that there is no soul that is beyond your mercy. I know that. I know that. I know that with everything in me, I know that. And so we're praying now, mercy. We're praying mercy, Lord. We're praying that at the moment that her soul was leaving the body, or sometime even before that, that's just not known, that there was a true conversion of heart. We're praying, Lord God, that whatever the circumstances of her soul right now, we're praying that there is salvation. Lord God, if that soul is in purgatory right now, then we're just really, really praying that you know, all of what needs to be worked out there would be worked out there. I'm praying, Lord God, that as Faustina says, you know, you give a soul through your Son, our Lord Jesus Christ, three opportunities to say yes. And if a soul even glances in his direction, it's taken for a yes. I'm praying, Lord, that when those glances came her way, at least for one of them, she said yes. She said yes. Father God, for all of those women who listened to the virulent speech, the hateful speech, and it was hateful speech against woman, and who woman is called to be, hateful speech against the child in the womb. I'm just praying for all of those who bought into those lies, bought into those doctrines, bought into this belief system, really bought into the religion of radical feminism. I'm praying, Lord God, that there would be mercy. And I'm praying, Lord God, that they would be able to reach out and lay hold of that mercy. Now, for any woman listening right now, Lord, who has had an abortion, I am praying, Lord God, that they would seek your mercy. Seek your mercy through the sacrament of reconciliation. I'm asking, Lord God, that the evil one, any machinations that he would wage against them, saying, oh, they're going to yell at you. Oh, you're going to feel such shame. You're going to be so embarrassed. Any of that, Lord God, any of that, I'm just asking that would be arrested immediately. I'm asking, Lord God, that a path would be beaten to the confessionals by hundreds of women listening right now, hundreds of women who are going to begin once again to experience freedom interiorly, be able to breathe deeply again, Lord God. Be able to begin in earnest that beautiful path of healing and hope and new life that you want to bring to them. I'm praying for this, Lord, right now. I'm praying, Lord God, that even Gloria Steinem's death becomes a means that you will use for this to take place, and that the efficacy of that would in some way redound to the salvation of Steinem's soul. Father God, we know that there is no sin that is greater than your mercy, no sin whatsoever, and we're praying for that. And may your will be done. We ask this in the name of your Son, our Lord Jesus Christ, by the merits of his cross, through the power of the Holy Spirit, and with the maternal beatitude and intercession of our Blessed Lady. Amen. Barbara, driving through New Hampshire, good news. She says stage 4 cancer, but she has decent news. And Barbara, please call in when I'm back from Poland because I want to rejoice with you. Thank you so much for sharing that good news with us. And Claudia, diagnosed with fourth stage cancer about a month ago. We are going to be praying for you. Do not do anything that is outside of that which medical science has said is going to help you. And we're going to pray for your nieces and grandson too. God bless you all.
4: 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And these are remarkable things that we can receive at every Mass that we attend. We encounter the risen Lord, and he shares something of his divine life and love with us.
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10: 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MCs are Johnny and Larissa Horn. 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
12: Hello and welcome to this segment of The Crux of the Matter. I'm Father Wade Menezes of the Fathers of Mercy. Sundays and holy days require of the Catholic Christian obligatory Mass attendance. Why is this? Precisely because we love God, not because we fear Him. The Second Vatican Council teaches that the sacred liturgy is above all things the worship of the Divine Majesty. God calls us to Himself, and we want to respond to that call with sacred worship. Apart from illness, for example, the Church teaches that the faithful are obliged to participate in the celebration of the sacred liturgy on all Sundays and holy days of obligation. This is a grave obligation, in fact, and to willfully neglect it can cause one to commit mortal sin. In fact, every Sunday is a holy day of obligation. The Code of Canon Law states clearly that Sunday, on which by apostolic tradition the Paschal Mystery is celebrated, is to be observed in the universal Church as the primary holy day of obligation. Other examples of holy days of obligation, apart from Sunday itself, include the Solemnity of Mary, Mother of God, on January 1st, the Assumption of Mary on August 15th, and the Immaculate Conception of the Blessed Virgin on December 8th. While there are other holy days of obligation established throughout the world, such as the Ascension of Our Lord and the Solemnity of Corpus Christi, national bishops' conferences can dispense the faithful from the obligation for a just reason and even transfer a holy day to be observed on a Sunday. As faithful sons and daughters of the Church, then, friends, let us remember too that faithfully attending Mass on Sundays and holy days of obligation brings with it not only an observance of the Third Commandment, but also a faithful adherence to a formal precept of the Church as well. This is the crux of the matter. God bless you, and thanks for joining us.
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16: A warm welcome to all of you joining us in the United States and the world over as we celebrate our 30th year. We have a great show for you this evening. If you'd like to comment, send me an X post. I'm at Raymond Arroyo and always at Arroyo Grande Show on YouTube. On February 25th, 2004, Mel Gibson's The Passion of the Christ hit theaters, becoming one of the biggest independent films ever. It grossed well over $600 million worldwide. It remains the benchmark of faith-based filmmaking and has become an annual devotion for millions during their Lenten season. I sat down with Mel Gibson and Jim Caviezel on the set of The Passion during the original shoot at the legendary Cinecittà Studios outside of Rome. In the midst of Studio 5 at Cinecittà,
13: A long-haired figure appears to be in prayer. He is the actor Jim Caviezel, awaiting his cue to enter Gethsemane. In moments, as Jesus, he will be arrested for the opening shot of The Passion. On the other side of the studio, surrounded by Herod's guard, Mel Gibson is engaged in his own athletic directing style. He tries to help the actors see the bold, at times stark vision that is, for the moment, confined to his head. This kinetic approach surpasses the performance of the day players. What becomes quickly apparent is the passion of the actor-director himself. Gibson is director, co-author, and sole financier of the entire project. The question is, why? Why would one of Hollywood's biggest stars take on a film he himself has described as a career killer? What is his vision? And how is this Jesus picture different from the others? I recently sat down with Gibson to get some answers. Mel, there are roughly 100 Jesus movies. Why do we need another one?
17: 100? I didn't know there was that many. Wow. They just dug up another one from 1916.
13: 101.
17: Yeah, they just found it, and it was like, it's one of the first ones ever on film. It's incredibly naive, but it's really kind of interesting to watch it. They go through the entire life in like, it's less than an hour. It's like, wow, it's like rockets
13: by. That went by fast.
17: I don't think it's ever been told, as it should be. I don't think it's ever been adhered to in the way.
13: In what way?
17: It suffers either, in most cases that I've seen, and I haven't seen all 100, so I could be wrong here. But I've seen like probably the big dozen.
13: Sure, sure.
17: And accuracy, historical accuracy, as far as the Gospels go, accuracy is. As far as the extent of not only the political turmoil and everything that was going on at the time, but just the extent of the sacrifice and the torture involved, which is like, it's no mistake about it. This is graphic.
13: Right.
17: And I would never even recommend that anyone under the age of 12 go and see it, because it's hard.
13: Right.
17: But you know, anybody that does go and see it and sits through it, I think, and my aim is to profoundly change people with it.
13: Yeah, that's my question. Why restrict yourself to just the last 12 hours?
17: Because that's the kind of pinnacle of the sacrifice. I think that's where a lot was achieved. And to try and commit more than that to film, it's almost an impossible task.
13: Yeah.
17: But to focus on the high point, or the low point, if you like, of leading up to the climax of the whole thing, where it all just happens, I think. Also, I can feed back into previous scenes. You know, there's flashbacks to little pieces of scenes that suggest and remind people who are familiar with the material, if you can call it that, exactly, you know, where it all came from.
13: And what this all really means. It sort of underscores, and I read the script, there's a lot of attention to the Last Supper.
17: There is.
13: As you go along. Why visually cast it in that way?
17: Well, I wanted to juxtapose the sacrifice of the cross with the sacrifice of the altar, which is the same thing, and just kind of demonstrate that.
13: Yeah.
17: That as he's being tortured and murdered and killed and everything, that you cut back and through the eyes of John, who's at the foot of the cross, you just cut back to him remembering, like, oh yeah, with the bread and the wine, and the, I get it. So that the penny drops for him at that point.
13: Mm-hmm.
17: Now, I don't know whether the penny did drop for him at that point or not, but I think he was a pretty smart guy, and maybe it did.
13: Where did this passion develop? Where did it originate? What was the moment when you said, I want to do this story? 10 years ago, right?
17: Roughly.
13: Mm-hmm.
17: Probably more like 12 or 13 years ago, I think it was.
13: Was there an incident, one moment?
17: I became acquainted with certain books and things. I started reading them, and I think, I would have been about 34, 35 at the time. And I think it's one of those places, like, every 7 years you change pretty, you know, profoundly. And it was at that point I was like, you know, what's my life about? You know, that kind of stuff.
13: Yeah,
17: and it's
13: like
17: starting to look into things that I had a knowledge of, but really hadn't explored as fully as I should have. So I began to look at them.
13: Mm-hmm.
17: Read all the Gospels, read the New Testament, read the Old Testament, read the, you know, and just started to go through all that and explore that, and through just trying to maintain myself, focus on that. And then it started to become for me, and the way I look at things is, I think one of my gifts is that I have a gift for imagery, and so that I would imagine it like that.
13: Uh-huh.
17: You know, what was that like, really? What was that? And so.
13: And there's a lot of Emmerich in here.
17: There is, yeah.
13: How did you come across
17: I thought it was Roland Emmerich.
18: No, not Roland Emmerich. Catherine Emmerich.
17: Yeah, right. Yeah. Probably a relative of his. She was also German, and she was a nun, you know, who was a...
18: suffered a great deal.
17: She did. She had the marks of the stigmata. She had 5 wounds, uh-huh. and then, plus the head wounds, you know, everything. It was, she used to... and she'd go into... She'd have visions and things like that. Mm-hmm. And there was a poet was sent to take down what her visions were. She didn't desire that it be written down, mm-hmm. but her superior ordered that she tell this guy. And he was an agnostic, but he wasn't by the time he'd finished. He was like totally like blown away by the whole experience of having to sit with her and her relating what she saw.
18: Why do you think you are uniquely qualified to direct this project?
17: I don't know. I have no idea. It's just a desire to do it. And I don't see anyone else doing it. So in the absence of anyone better, I'm chosen, I guess.
18: You know, you did Braveheart. You got 2 Academy Awards. Director. Best picture. 5 Academy Awards, sorry. Thanks.
17: Just thought I'd remind
18: you. Yeah, that's fine. Just remind me. 5. 2 that are on your shelf, no doubt. Maybe all 5 of them are there. I don't know.
17: No.
18: You have to invite me over to see. But Braveheart comes out. 5 Academy Awards. I corrected myself. usually when a director has a follow-up to a picture like that, Hollywood rolls out the red carpet, and to be honest, they produce great little fluff pieces. This is not receiving that sort of acclaim. They're saying the strangest Hollywood project to come along in years. Why
17: really?
18: The icy reception? Why that weird suspicion?
17: Well, it's not done in a language that they understand, and it's dealing with material that could be dangerous. It's dangerous material. Mm-hmm. You're talking about the single event that probably influenced civilization as we know it now. Even in the negative aspect, in some way, you could say that it goes back to that. I mean, it's, you know, created our laws and behavior and, you know, the knowledge of good and evil and all that kind of stuff. It's influenced art and literature and every, it's affected every possible aspect of anyone's life, whether they know it or not, it has. And so that this is big stuff you're dealing with. And it's going to be graphic, and it's going to be accurate as I can make it. It has areas of poetic license that I've added to it that I see as not unreasonable.
18: Right. Now, some would say, why do you have to be so graphic? That removes the art. That kills the imagination that we can all apply to this.
17: No.
18: By being so on the nose, Mel.
17: No. It's a puzzle that I have. I think what I have to do is be truthful to take you through suffering with it. The audience has to suffer to understand it more. And what I'm seeking here is a deeper understanding of this event. And as well as being graphic and probably in your face a little bit, it's not always like that. I mean, I use a certain art to get around some of that. And I think that even in the more horrific aspects of it, I've tried to incorporate a beauty to it. So that it's a balance.
18: And you've pulled back a little bit from what your original intention for this. I mean, originally...
17: If I put down exactly what happened, it's too hard to take.
18: And you found that in the doing. Once you were shooting it, or you laid it out, and you said, I can't go there.
17: Some parts, yeah. And like, you know, I mean, you know, you're not going to see every foot and hand get nailed and stuff, but you'll certainly know it's going on. You won't see every hit of the whip, but you'll know it's happening. And when it does happen, it's going to be in a very realistic... When you do see it, it'll be very realistic. So you won't quite know when you're going to see it and when you're not, which will add to the sort of, I suppose, you know, gripping the armchair thing. You know, I know it's not going to be everybody's cup of tea, but it's the way I want to present it, and it speaks to me that way, and that's all I know.
18: You said in a recent interview, when you approach this sort of material, this subject, you draw enemies.
17: Sure.
18: What did you mean by that?
17: Well, I think there is, in the world, there is good and bad. And anybody who wants to tell a story of this magnitude, about the nature of good and evil, is going to draw people who are influenced by something dark, and it's going to come and afflict you in some way. And I'm not just talking about only people. I'm talking about a whole other realm, because I believe in these realms. You know, I believe there's realms outside our own. If I didn't, then, you know, I would wonder about the point of this here now, breathing. If there isn't something else outside this realm, then I'm a little late on world conquest. is all I'm trying to say, and total subservience of every living creature to my will. So. I mean, that's a really harsh way of putting it.
18: I got it. But there's something bigger than this.
17: If there's not something bigger than this, Why am I trying?
18: Tell me about the authenticity of this film.
17: Well, I'm trying to make it as authentic as I possibly can, right down to the clothing, yeah. Right down to the eating customs of the Jews of the Old Law, mm-hmm. And to make it truly about people, a man born into the house of David, mm-hmm. in Jerusalem. I mean, the Pharisees are all there,
18: and so God, when I saw Jim the other day, this is the most Jewish-looking Christ I've seen on film.
17: Well, he should be.
18: You know, normally he looks so Aryan. I mean, gosh.
17: Sure. Yeah, they usually got the blue-eyed guy, and Jim has blue eyes. Yes.
18: Yes, he does.
17: But I'm going to change that. Mm-hmm. Digitally, I'll make his eye color different. It'll be more like that Coptic look, you know. And of course, we fiddled with his facial features a bit, right. Made him look like he comes from a more rugged time, and make him look like he comes from the Middle East. He looks Semitic the way he looks right. Semitic. The woman playing his mother, she's Romanian, she's Jewish, and she's just beautiful. There's great big soulful brown eyes, you know. And she's giving it everything. She's amazing, you know.
18: Talk to me about the Marian component here. The Mary is really a key figure in this. Normally she fades to the background, you don't see her till the final end of the reel.
17: Yeah, right.
18: She's here every step of the way.
17: She goes.
18: Why was that important?
17: Because I think she suffered as much, almost. I mean, she didn't have to bear the wounds and stuff, but imagine if it was your child.
18: Yeah.
17: And not only that, but your child who you know is a deity. I mean, imagine that, what that's doing to you, you know? So I thought it was absolutely necessary to sort of put her right there in the front row to watch the whole thing and to see her sort of bear it and to see her suffer it. And she's done a remarkable job, you know?
18: And there have been those, perhaps quietly at this point, who say, you know, Mel Gibson's totally crazy to do a project like this. What's he doing?
17: Yeah.
18: Do you think that's religiously motivated? Is there a bit of religious bigotry in there? Is there a bit of suspicion for what you believe?
17: I don't know.
18: And there a discomfort with your acting on that belief, or at least allowing that belief to shape what you're involved in here?
17: I think from a totally sort of earthbound point of view, it's just bad business decision. It's like, well, that's a lot of dough to throw at that. It's not even in the language we understand. And it's going to, like, repel a lot of people. What's the deal? But it's like childbirth. I mean, it's either got to whelp itself out or mm-hmm. I just got to do it. It's one of those things. And chips fall where they may, you know.
18: What about the language? Let's talk about the language for a second. Why in Aramaic?
17: It's just totally, I mean, once you see a hunk of this all chopped together and people are talking that language, it's utterly riveting for me. Now, I don't understand. I think the image, hopefully, the image will transcend the language now, and you'll be able to tell your story very clearly without the aid of a language that you know. Mm-hmm. However, any knowledge on the subject will kind of give you little clues all along the way, and it's also something very real about it, and also many of the people involved in the casting. You haven't seen, you know, Burt Lancaster's not in it, okay? Uh-huh. It's just guys you've never
18: not.
17: It's guys you've never seen before, you know? Jim Caviezel, people may have seen him, but he doesn't even look like himself in this. I mean, he just looks different. He looks like Christ. And so that he is, and a very, if I may say so, the best looking one I've ever seen. I mean, he's masculine. He's like, he doesn't look too pretty or any, you know.
18: And that worried you about the other ones you've seen, the previous depictions of Jesus, a little too ethereal.
17: Yes, yeah, exactly, a little effeminate, and just not, they weren't guys that worked on a piece of wood for, you know, however long, you know. Making tables and cabinets.
18: Why didn't you play it?
17: Oh, I'm too old.
18: Well, why didn't you play it in the past? If you'd been offered the part, would you have taken it?
17: No, I was offered the part and I didn't take it, you know. And it was a funny story. I was in the Savoy Hotel in London at the time. I just had a bad oyster and I was just coming out of it. It was 4 days later. I got like terrible poisoning from this oyster, right? And I was like on my knees, you know, not because I was devout, but because I was sick. Mm-hmm. And, I was finally snapping out of it, and I got this call from downstairs. They said, you got to switch up to an upstairs room because the room that you're in is booked to somebody else, and you've been here too long. Because I was like, all right, okay, I'll move up. So I forgot that I was moving into another room, and I went to with my wrong key to open up the right door, or the wrong door with the right
18: key.
17: Something. And first thing that happened to me, it was like I was like this because I was fiddling with the doorknob, and the door all of a sudden opened, and Keith Richards was standing there and just staring right through me like, and I'm like, oh, sorry, Keith. And he was like, hey, he just shut the door. He didn't even say anything. He was like, hey. And so I went upstairs, and there was a message to go down and see Martin Scorsese in another room in the hotel. So I thought, whoa. So I went, great, great. You know, I really like that film he made, you know, with the Goodfellas. No, it was even before Goodfellas. It was, but he'd done something that was really wonderful. I can't remember what it was. What was it?
18: Taxi Driver?
17: Yeah, I liked Taxi Driver, and I thought it was an interesting morality tale. So I went to his room, and he was doing the film, The Last Temptation of Christ. He wanted me to play Jesus, and I read the book, and I thought, nah, I don't think so. I couldn't quite get into it on that level. Mm-hmm. And it didn't gel with what I thought was accurate or fair or anything. So.
18: When I first heard that you wanted to do this in the ancient languages, mm-hmm. and people were saying, what's he doing? They should put subtitles, they should dub it, they should do it in English. I thought for a moment about you personally. Yeah. And we share a love of the Latin Mass and the, sure. and the Latin and the universal nature of that language and how everyone could understand that. Was that at all a part of your thinking when you decided to do that?
17: Well, I think it must have influenced it because I don't go to any other service. I go to the old Tridentine Rite, mm-hmm. and that's the way I first saw it when I was a little kid. So I think that that informs one's understanding of how to transcend language. Mm-hmm. Now, initially, I didn't understand the Latin, especially when I got back to going there.
18: Sure.
17: I was like, but I understood the meaning.
18: Right.
17: And the message and what they were doing. I understood it very fully, and it was very moving and emotional and efficacious, if I might say so. Uh-huh. But, of course, I understand that language now through repetition.
18: Right, right.
17: But it's lost none of its mystery.
18: Or its power.
17: Or its power. It's very powerful. And I think that there's a lot of power in
18: these
17: having
18: images.
17: These dead languages. Uh-huh. Aramaic it's not quite dead, nor is Latin. Well, Latin's more dead than it is, but there's still people that speak a kind of a version of old Aramaic.
18: A form of it, yeah.
17: Yeah.
18: How much of that moment, that sacrifice, how important is that moment that you're trying to depict on film to your faith?
17: To me?
18: To you.
17: How important is that?
18: Right. That sacrifice.
17: It's everything. It's absolutely everything. I mean, if it wasn't, what would there be? There would be nothing. There would only be world conquest and mm-hmm. dominion over every human being on the planet. You know, I mean, yeah. Hey, why not go for it?
18: And that sense
17: if you're
18: of suffering.
17: Go out big.
18: Yeah.
17: But might as well be hung for a sheep as a lamb, something like that. A stitch in time saves nine. Can you think of any others?
18: No, I'm out.
17: Me either. The incarnation, all these things, the message, the complete and total deposit left with us. Mm-hmm. And the backing up of all those things and the fruition of all those things is it's a pretty clear message, I think, and it's unfortunate that more people don't heed it.
18: Do you feel divinely called to do this thing? Do you feel this is a spiritual mandate of Mel Gibson?
17: I think it is. It's as I said, it's going to happen, and I got to go with it. I just got to roll with it, even if it's painful at times, and it is. Mm-hmm. I think there's a lot of signals to me. Mm. I could give you a list of the strange things that have occurred that just
18: tell me a few.
17: Shoving
18: tell
17: me
18: a few.
17: In the right direction. Well, to begin with, I was reaching. Well, you know, all these convents and monasteries are all going out of business and stuff, and they're throwing away all their libraries and all these cool things. So, I actually managed to like purchase a library for $1 a book. Nobody else wanted these things, right? So I'm like, wow, I got this huge library, and I found a place to put them and stuff, and. I was reaching up for a book one day, and I pulled it out, and the cover caught on the book next to it, and the book next to it fell out, and that was the Emmerich book, right?
18: Dolores Passion.
17: And I started looking at that, going, oh, that's interesting. Wow, hey, wow, oh, this is answering a lot of questions I've been asking. And there was that. I was in Philadelphia, and I heard that this guy had this warehouse full of stuff, and I should go and check it out because there may be objects and things that I mm-hmm, could use mm-hmm. and stuff. So I went to visit the guy, and he had some impressive stuff, and he'd been saving it, things that the church had all thrown away, you know, missiles and statues and vestments and all this kind of stuff, you know, to swap them in for inferior models. But I was there with the guy, and we were yakking about this and that, and he didn't know much about me, and I didn't know much about him. But before I left, he said, here, I have a present for you. And he slapped this tiny little thing in my hand, right? And I said, huh. He says, you know what that is? And I said, well, it looks like some kind of second-class relic, but what is it? And he said, ah, you probably never heard of it. It's just a piece of the habit of Anne Catherine Emmerich, right? And I said, I didn't tell the guy what I was doing or anything, but he just, like out of the blue, gave me that. Mm. And the first meeting I had with the writer We were sitting in a cafe up in some desert in California, inland California, and drinking a cup of coffee under an umbrella on the street. And this woman from France, was in the coffee shop, and she came out to us, and she said, "Hello." And the writer he speaks French and Italian and English. Mm-hmm. That's good.
19: That's a good one.
17: I could communicate with him. But they talked about the weather and stuff. I have enough knowledge of French to, understand the, bello cello and all that stuff. So off she went, and she was looking a bit funny, like she didn't want to go. She was hesitant, and she went back in. And then she came out again, and she approached us very reticently. And we're sitting there looking at her, and she said, "Do you mind if I tell you something?" Like that. And we're like, "Shoot,
19: no.
17: Shoot, mademoiselle, shoot, mademoiselle." And she just looked at the pair of us, and she says, "I hope you are not offended, but I just want to say that Jesus loves you. Is that all right that I say this?" And we just kind of looked at her and went, "Okay," and she just wandered off. But she didn't know what we were talking about, or it's stuff like this.
19: Right,
17: and
19: and
17: people, just little signals. All on. There's more stuff than that. I mean, it's just.
18: I'll save those for the book, but
17: yeah,
18: we'll do
17: ready.
18: It. Do you consider yourself a Catholic filmmaker at this point in your life?
17: Well, Catholic being universal,
18: yes.
17: I think I've always had a sense of that.
18: Mm-hmm.
17: As far as artistically,
18: big C and little C.
17: Big C and little C.
18: Uh-huh.
17: I think more now than I was. I think it's influenced me more as I get older because...
18: Man Without a Face.
17: Yeah, sure. It was very...
18: Braveheart.
17: Yeah, yeah, sure. And, we were soldiers and all that kind of
18: yeah,
17: stuff.
18: The
17: it's
18: strong,
17: going more in
18: yeah,
17: that direction.
18: Yeah, there's a strong Catholic sense. There was always a strong Catholic sensibility to my eye in your work.
17: Yeah.
18: Before this.
17: Well, yeah. Well, that's if you're raised that way, you use and are... You use what you are. And it's like John Ford movies are like that, You get a big sense of that out of his films. And they're great films. I mean, they're like some of the best films ever made,
18: So do you think your films are going to take a more spiritual slant from now on? Are they going to be more personal? Or is this the last religious film you're going to touch? I have a sense you're going to go through the blades a few times on this one.
17: You think so?
18: I bet.
17: Julianne, diced?
18: Yes.
17: Ginsu'd?
18: Ginsu'd, chopped, and fricasseed.
17: Fricasseed, oh good. I can hardly wait.
18: If what I'm hearing from my peers is true,
17: I'm
18: not trying to scare you. I just want to.
17: All right. Hey. So what? You only live once.
18: You're willing to take the shot.
17: Yeah. You might as well get. It won't be boring.
18: No, it won't be boring.
17: It won't be boring.
18: Final question. How has this thing shaped and changed your faith working on this film?
17: Oh, it's really. It's really focused it. These past, 4 or 5 months, I mean, is really, really, really, I don't know how to put it.
18: It's been a tough shoot for you. I mean, you've had the flu. Everybody here is sick. Steve was coughing on me earlier. Jim's been ill, pulled the shoulder. I mean, everybody seemed that this is not an easy, sweet shoot.
17: Yeah, no, it's full of discomfort. Jim's actually suffered quite a bit on the cross. I mean, it's like one time when he was being beaten, some of the guys got him with those things. I mean, he had marks and welts on his back. It was like, I mean, he's getting some of it. And sometimes I think, one day he was like, he was getting a headache, and it was like, and I thought, I wonder if he's experiencing something a little otherworldly here. I wasn't quite sure, because it seemed to be just coming from nowhere, and it was, there have been a lot of obstacles thrown in the way. Mm-hmm. There's a lot of, what would you call it, poltergeist activity or something, I don't know. A lot of things thrown
18: spiritual away. Stuff happened.
17: And I understand that it's the other realm warring. Mm-hmm. I believe that that's a very real thing. Mm-hmm. And I've taken steps wherever I can to sort of like put on some armor.
18: Like what?
17: There's an old priest every day, says the Mass every day, and then try and just stay squeaky clean myself, that's all. Mm-hmm. I mean, it's like, that's a tough job.
18: Tell me all about it.
17: Yeah, really. It's like kind of like, detergent for your soul. Mm. But, and just try and just get through this. But having engaged it like that, mm-hmm. and having given such credence to things that are so intangible as the other realms of good and evil, I think it's really drawn the whole thing into focus, and we're all struggling over a piece of film. And it's a piece of film, after all. It's not the real event. But I'm hoping that, my hope is that, and it's very strong. Even for me watching it, it's very strong. And I know how it's being put together. Like, when it's finally put together, it's going to be 10 times as strong. So that my hope is that anyone who goes in and can manage to stay through it and suffer through with it, you know, they should be given like a little badge. I went to see and I actually sat through the end reel, which is, it's necessary to keep it like 90 minutes because it's just, 2 hours of this is just, it'd make you go nuts. But but that they're changed when they leave. I'm seeking that anyone who views it has a profound change.
16: Jim Caviezel's latest role tested his faith and his stamina. He is playing Jesus Christ in Mel Gibson's project, The Passion. We recently caught up with Jim Caviezel in Rome.
19: Hardest film of your

0: just on the crucifix. And we that's just straight crucifix. We did 2 weeks this last week, 10 days of getting on the cross. So we had to shoot all that on a set here at Cinecittà in Rome. And the other part was down in Matera, and that was on a cliff. And, you know, I've said, go put yourself across on the edge of the Grand Canyon, and the wind tunnel from the canyon just goes straight up that, we're on kind of like
1: the sheer
0: a cake,
1: side,
0: and just comes up and right over. They will stick heaters on both sides of you, but it's useless when the wind is just blowing past you. And when you're looking out at the in the distance, and there are, you know, a good 300 people there, and you see them shaking, and they've got mittens and scarves and jackets on. That I just and there's nothing you can do because your arms are tied up. So they move the heaters closer, and you'll start to feel the heat. But when the wind slows down just a little bit, it fries your skin.
1: Toasted Tootsies.
0: I remember just going, so you don't want this movie to be made?
1: You pulled your shoulder too.
0: Continually. Separated my shoulder.
1: Doing what? Carrying, when you were carrying the cross?
0: Yeah, when you're carrying the cross, it's not just the beam. The Gesmus and Dismas, the two criminals, are both carrying a beam. And some theologians feel that he carried the whole darn thing, and which would made his passion a little bit different than anyone else's. So Mel took, you know, pleasure in making that thing heavy. You couldn't make it too light or it just wouldn't look right. And when I played basketball for years, and I bring that up because I just found it real important to do a lot of you know, clean jerks, lunges, deadlifts, and do wall squats, and I couldn't have done it without it, because literally you're putting all the weight when you're on the cross, you're putting all the weight on this leg and hooking this one over. And so all your weight goes into your right quad, and you have to hold that for 10 minutes while your arms are, you know, hooked up. And
1: how did they hook you up?
0: There's a number of different ways. Are you saying like when I'm...
1: Yeah, physically, how are you being held up? I mean, I imagine they're not driving nails through your hands. He hasn't gone that far, has he?
0: We can do a lot of things with special effects with, you know, digital, in which this film is on. We have a really extraordinary makeup crew, and one of the best in the best in the business. And some of it I don't even go into, because I just think it takes away from the mystery of the film, of what we're doing. But they've built two sorts of platforms, and in between takes, I have to stay up there for most of the time, and they would just put the heaters on and try to, you know, keep me warm, because taking me off would take too long for the setups. And so at one point I was on there for like an hour, and this is in, you know, if you've known what wind chill feels like, this was, you know,
1: 20 degree weather, nothing on.
0: Yeah, with wind chill, you know, which drops the wind and or drops the temperature, and you're most of the time it's just keeping your core temperature up, and switching from heat to cold and heat to cold that fast, I couldn't keep anything down. So it was extremely hard, to getting nauseous all the time, and you're also, because the makeup is so severe, you can't see out the right, I can't see the right side of my face. So everything's, you know, you're getting hyper-focused out of the left eye. And then the makeup that you're wearing is all the skin is just ripped to shreds. So all I can say is, if you've ever had a sunburn, when you're going through the healing stage and you're itching, put your arms up and want to itch every single part of your body, and you can't. And it's just, it's been a nightmare the whole way through. And some nights I have to wear the entire makeup in bed. So they throw powder over me and I go to bed wearing the stuff, and I just don't sleep. You itch all night. So
1: why did you decide to do this film? How did it happen?

0: It's all started with I had a phone call from my agent saying that Steve McAvity, Mel Gibson's partner, wanted to meet with me on a film called Mavericks. What I later found from Steve and Mel is that was just a front,
1: A ploy to
0: a
1: get you in the
0: ploy,
1: room.
0: well, to see what I was really like. So we met at some picnic table and up in Malibu, and we started talking, and we went on for like 3.5 hours, and then Mel finally brings up this story about this, what he's been thinking about for many years, and how he had found this book, and it was Anne Catherine Emmerich, and he goes, "You know how this guy really died?" I said, "Yeah," and he started we. And I just, it hit me. I just said, "You want me to play Jesus?" I just interrupted him. He stopped and he looked at me. He goes, "Yeah." I said, "Okay."
1: You were offered four other times to play this role, right?
0: Three other times. This is the fourth time.
1: Why this one? Why this one and not the others?
0: The other times that I was asked, afterwards I felt guilty. I felt like my first response was right, and I just didn't feel right. I didn't want to make something that wasn't the truth, and I felt that the other ones weren't there. And it hadn't. I wanted to know. I asked Mel. I said, "Mel, you had a lot of passion when you did Braveheart. Do you have at least that much for this?" He goes, "More than anything I've ever done."
1: Tell me about the spiritual significance of this for you personally. Has this changed your faith or deepened it at all?
0: Well, it's deepened it, but I knew that from the get-go, and I was open to that. I believe it all started back when I met Ivan Dragicevic doing the Count of Monte Cristos. He's one of the visionaries from Medjugorje. And then my journey into Medjugorje and understanding the stakes and what being Catholic means. And again, that's the truth and sets you free. And that is what I wanted. And it's important for an actor as well, that you got to be drawn to the truth. You can't play the surface. And you and I have talked about that many times about, being actors is you, this is who you are, and you want to be able to get there. And the sin that you commit in your life pushes
1: blocks
0: God
1: the
0: away
1: truth.
0: and blocks the truth where you go, or if you go into it, you're held to live with, and no one wants to be around you. And eventually, you get to the end of your life, you're alone, and who do you blame? It's not the devil; it's usually God, and you lose sight of who you really are. You don't see yourself the way God sees you. Who is truly what you are? And so I made acting continue to follow that truth. And Medjugorje pointed me in that direction. I really believe that was setting me up, getting me ready to play her son. And people have asked me, were you scared about getting this film? And I said, yes, part of me there. But the other part is this: I'm absolutely honored he, through Mary, would pick me to play this. And I guarantee you that she has completely architected this whole thing for her son. So there are ways, and every day when I come to play, when I start to complain of the pain, this pain is gifts into understanding what this is like. And I'll tell you about one part of that was during the scourging scene. Mel had set it up that there was a board behind my back about this big, and they were the Roman
1: So that it wouldn't
0: soldiers,
1: hit your back.
0: correct, so that it wouldn't hit my back, they were to strike that, and and I could see through a mirror when the off
1: When
0: camera
1: it was coming.
0: when it was coming. Well, I had an idea what how bad that would hurt, but one of them missed, and it hit me flush right on the back, ripped the skin right off my back, and I couldn't scream. I lost the wind. It was so horrendous that my voice got away from me. I went over and I got the wind knocked out of me. Now, I've played football and had the wind knocked out of me, but I've never had it knocked out from getting a blow to the back. And that the wind got out of me quicker than I could scream. It was bizarre. And I fell over, and Mel was like, "Jim, get back up," you know. But he didn't realize I got hit. So I gathered it together, came back up, and I'm in chains, attached to this pillar, and he missed again. This time it hit me flush, square on the back, and I ripped my wrists right out of the chains, which immediately I skinned myself from my wrist through my hands to my fingers. It's metal. And I screamed, went over, and they poured Sodocaine all over it. But that was the mark that we based all the other scourging marks off of, and how it really looked. You can take pictures of it, but to actually see one. And I wasn't struck again after that. But that let me begin to understand, you know, what that could be like. The other part was carrying the cross and receiving a shoulder separation, what that was like. Bearing that weight and having it cut into your skin is just, it's tremendous.
1: This has gotten enormous ink in the papers of the world. Right. And people go, "This is crazy. They're speaking in a dead foreign language. Why? And how do you get over that?"
0: Well, the film that Mel's doing transcends the language. The language of the heart is a language that all of us understand. We all understand this language. She always says, "Pray from the heart." This is going to reach people right in their heart. They're going to start, you know, trying to understand it with their head. Doesn't work on this movie. So the story we're telling is through the heart.
1: What do you make of the violence? A lot of people are saying, "Oh, graphic violence. Why do you want to do this? There's, you know, this takes away all imagination. It's too graphic. It's borderline."
0: Well, again, it's like, have you ever seen Private Ryan? The opening scene there. And some people say, "Well, that scene changed my life about what I thought war was like." That opening scene, and anybody who hasn't seen it in your audience, I'd recommend to see that opening scene, if just for that. to me, that preaches peace. To understand how horrific and what men like that, what freedom costs, what happens when people sit back and do nothing, when good people sit back and do nothing, evil always prevails. When they are passive.
1: And you see that here
0: again. But passive is not peace. You know, Christ is completely a role model in love and peace. He's God. But he took an active role and what love was about, what peace is about, and he paid for it with his life. We're called to the same thing, not just from our word. We're called. Well, God's asking our body. "I need your body. I'm more than just your word, but your body."
1: And I must tell you, when I first heard about this project and saw the script, I thought, this is pretty hardcore stuff visually. And where's an Aramaic? Who's going to understand this? I just saw a clip, an edited clip. The language is almost incidental. And the violence is done with such taste. To me, it deepened and humanized what has become for many, and I'll include myself in the number, a flat image. Yes. Something that we sort of, okay, he died for my sins.
0: Right.
1: Or even if we say he died for our sin, appreciating the full gravity of that, it's almost a meditation on the way of the cross.
0: Well, this is what I'm very passionate about, and it is about our Lord's sacrifice for mankind, for our sins, bringing us back to God, and it's love that did this. And the what I've seen and I see continually in many Roman Catholic churches in the United States, I call it, to me is this watered down version of what Jesus Christ did for us. If you were at halftime during a basketball game or a football game, and you were down 42-0, and the coach said, "Geez, isn't it great that we've got to the Super Bowl or to the World Championship in whatever event it was, and it's just good to be here," as opposed to someone saying to you, another coach saying, "Hey, we're down 42-0. The first 5 minutes, we're going to go after it. We're going to cut that 42-point lead in half. The next 5 minutes, we're going to do this." And versus, I'm drawn to that kind of person.
1: Mm-hmm.
0: I'm drawn to wanting to succeed. I want to get to heaven. And this shows clearly that no man has ever suffered this much, that this man came down and really profoundly showed us how to serve, how to love. I think people are going to be, "My Lord would never suffer this much. This is too heavy." No, this is what he did. And I see people pulling Jesus off the cross now. They don't want to see what he did. I see them pulling the tabernacle. You know, it's like the Shakespeare.
1: Removing it from the church.
0: Oh, yeah. Usually it's right behind you, and you turn around, and not anymore. They moved it out. It's like, "Out, out, damn spot." You know, Shakespeare, "Get away. Quit breathing down my back."
1: You seem more viscerally attached, more connected to this, particularly the sacrificial part, than ever before.
0: We can have arguments, discussions on Jesus and the Virgin Mary and whatnot.
1: I'm not going to argue with you.
0: No, I'm speaking to
1: okay.
0: people, and they can say what they want. And I can say, "Well, last time I've been on a cross, I'll tell you, it ain't easy." And I understand more about what Mary means to me, how she is the truth.
1: She's a big part of this film.
0: Oh.
1: First time I've ever seen her like this.
0: She's all the way through this film.
1: Follows him through the whole thing.
0: Yes, and our Lord wants his mother to be lifted up. Mm-hmm. And when Jesus is on the cross, he says, "In tatha alu, hu baraki, Yohanan alu, hi amak." This is what he said. Mm-hmm. And he says, "Woman, behold your son, John. John, behold your mother." And I had no idea that John's real mother was at the cross.
1: Mm-hmm.
0: And yet, his own biological mother's there, and his
1: surrogate mother's
0: there, and
1: he's,
0: what is he saying here?
1: Uh-huh.
0: So what's that all mean?
1: Uh-huh.
0: And people say, "Jesus, the way, the truth, and the life. There's no way to the Father except through me." And I said, I know that more than ever now. When I was on that cross and saying this, that is the truth. He is saying the truth. Mm-hmm. He's speaking truth. And what he says is truth. How he acted was truth. Everything about him was truth.
1: How do you play God? And I guess this has been an enormous challenge for a lot of actors. And Mel and I were talking earlier. Mm-hmm. He said one of the things that attracted him to you is he wanted that quality of the divine, but he was repelled by the former depictions, which were effeminate, in an attempt to get that spiritual quality. Actors sometimes listed toward that ethereal sort of playing. How do you approach it? How is this portrayal different?
0: Number one is receiving the Eucharist every day. And before I do that, I prepare myself in meditation or through the Rosary, always through Mary. And she brings the Holy Spirit to you. And I go to confession, and the Holy Spirit convicts me on my sins. Once I've done that, then it's very fundamental. It really is. I just try to be the best Catholic.
1: How do you play that?
0: Well, you can't play the result. I was telling you earlier, I saw a picture of Our Lady of Perpetual Help, and you see in the picture, Jesus, the baby Jesus is in the arms of Mary, and one of his shoes is missing. And I heard it so eloquently put that the child saw the two angels that came to him with the cross, the nails, and the spear, and showed him his destiny. And at that moment, the child ran into the arms of his mother. And the natural thing for a mother to do is to cover her son. Mm-hmm. But she doesn't. She holds him. She has the hand because she's a part of this. A sword pierces her soul too. She offered her whole body as her son is going to do. And he's asking us the same way. Mel has committed this. I've committed this. And I can commit my whole career to this. I commit whatever I do to all the people that are watching. I commit to their prayers. I can't do it without their prayers. It's the forces of darkness and evil are so powerful right now that I continually ask priests for their masses, continually ask people to keep me in the rosary. Mm-hmm. Going back to the tangible thing mm-hmm. is right down to the Mass every day, receiving the Eucharist, receiving confession, all these things, and praying the rosary very simply all the time.
1: How is his direction? Tell me about him as a director.
0: He brings a plethora amount of information from all of his roles mm-hmm. he's ever played, all the brilliant directors he ever worked with, and this film has been sitting in him for 25 years of his.
1: He has his own kinetic style. He sort of paints the pictures for you. He's acting things. I mean, he's on overdrive.
0: That's correct.
1: You connect with that approach.
0: One of the best ways I learn is through just watching and movements. And there are words that can't describe emotions. And that's why I think that there are words that's why this film is so perfect. There are going to be actions that are spoken that no word can quite get, but every language understands it. Every culture will understand it from different parts of the world, and that for our conversion is not just for the United States or Europe. It's for all parts of the world. Jesus coming to all of us.
1: Are you surprised by the icy reception from some in the media and Hollywood? This is a 5-time Academy Award winner. They should be tripping over themselves. The follow-up film to Braveheart.
0: Mm. Well, no, quite frankly. One of the books that we took stuff from, there were two. There was an Anne Catherine Emick book, Dolorous Passion of Our Lord Jesus Christ, which is the Passion of Jesus, and the other one was Mary of Agreda's book. Mm-hmm. And in Mary of Agreda's book, there's a part in there where she says, truly following my son, the Virgin Mary said this, truly following my son is, and the word she used is scandal, will follow you your whole life. So we must be doing something right.
1: You got the scars to prove it, right? Final question. What do you want people to come away from this film with, and why are you doing it?
0: The film title is called Passion, but it's about conversion. This is about converting. And there are going to be many people that will see this film and say, you know, that's nice. But they know the choice they made. I was telling you this, I watched Schindler's List, mm-hmm. and I also watched the Private Ryan in the opening scene. In both films, during some of the most heinous things that man has ever done to other human beings, there was laughter in the audience. Spielberg was quoted in seeing this, and he was just, and I've seen it, and it's it was almost a sadistic laughter. Some people get nervous and they laugh. Mm-hmm. And I told Mel said that, and I said, Mel, no, this is sadism. I mean, this is really mm-hmm. sick. Mm-hmm. And entered into our culture, and I said, you know, we have that in this film. We have the fence riders. We have people that are in the film that take the side of Christ. We have those that aren't doing anything. And at least the ones that love to watch people suffer and get a kick out of it. And those that that group that watched Schindler's List and that group that watched the opening scene of Private Ryan, they can laugh with the ones on the screen and enjoy it. Mm-hmm. They can watch it and they know where they're at. And the fence riders can watch and sit that. And those that sit there and want to take the life of a martyr, because that's what can happen truly if you follow our Lord Jesus Christ the way Mary would like you to. Heaven is where we all need to be, right? And that's why people right now that are cluing in, that flipped on the TV, that happen to watch us or never watched your show before, they felt called to and they're watching it. And it's about their conversion. And there'll be many people that won't want to see the film just based on that. They'll use the excuse that I heard it's too violent. Mm-hmm. And there'll be those that'll be a confirmed atheist that will walk in the film and they'll walk out. And they'll be drawn to saying, why did I leave? And have to be drawn back to the truth. Mm-hmm. This is all we're after. Mal came from an actor background. He's drawn to the truth. That's why he's a great actor. That's why he's a great director.
2: 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That in-theater re-release contains a special preview of the resurrection from Mel, which I join him for. You don't want to miss this in theaters next week. I'll also bring you a bit of my exclusive interview with the filmmaker from Toronto, where he's editing The Resurrection. This is going to be the biggest cinematic event of 2027. Don't miss next week's show. And make sure you go to Arroyo Grande Show on YouTube. I have something up there you might find interesting. That's all the time we have for now. Be sure to catch us next week. Until then, I'll be scouting the world over for all that is seen and unseen. On behalf of the staff and crew of EWTN News, thank you for watching. I'm Raymond Arroyo. Bye now.
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5: Hi, this is Tim Staples from the Staples of Faith, giving you a personal invitation to join us at Holy Apostles Catholic Church for Beyond the Bible, where I will be speaking on Now That We Are Catholic. 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
12: Hello, friends. I'm Father Wade Menezes. Welcome to another episode of The Crux of the Matter. Throughout the centuries, the Church has taken great care to reserve the Blessed Sacrament with all due reverence and devotion. As faithful Catholic Christians, we do well to remind ourselves as to why this is so. After all, why not just consume all of the sacred hosts that are consecrated at Mass? Why reserve them in the tabernacle? First and foremost, the Church teaches that the celebration of the Eucharist and the sacrifice of the Mass is the origin and end of the worship given to the Eucharist outside of Mass. Furthermore, the sacred species are reserved after Mass principally so that the faithful who cannot be present at Mass, above all the sick and those advanced in age, may receive Holy Communion outside of Mass, say in their home or in a hospital, when it is taken to them by a properly deputed extraordinary minister of Holy Communion. In addition, reservation of the sacred species also permits the practice of adoration of this great sacrament and offering it the worship due Almighty God. Paragraph 1379 of the Catechism of the Catholic Church gives a wonderful overview of these truths. I'm always greatly moved personally whenever I'm at a holy hour of Eucharistic adoration in which all the lights in the church are dimmed with the exception of those focused on the altar on which the Blessed Sacrament is exposed in a magnificent monstrance, flanked by candles with clouds of rising fragrant incense. Mother Teresa of Calcutta once said that the Eucharist is the continuing presence of our Lord's sacred incarnation among us. Indeed, He is truly present, friends, in His body, blood, soul, and divinity in the consecrated hosts reserved in our churches. And that's the crux of the matter. I'm Father Wade Menezes. Thank you for joining us.
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16: I want to welcome my listeners today to a very special program. I know I call programs special, but I am sitting here with a friend actually of many, many years, with Bishop Emmanuel Badejo of Oyo, Nigeria. And he and other bishops from Nigeria provinces have been in Rome for what's called an Alimina visit. And we're going to talk about that, but obviously we're going to focus today on the situation for Catholics, for Christians in Africa. So I just want to say, dear friend, Bishop Emmanuel, welcome.
17: Thank you very much, John. Very good to see you after so many years again.
16: It's wonderful, and we had a great show a few years ago and talked about your ministry with young people and so forth. But right now we do know that the situation in your country is very drastic. I know that you met the Pope the other day. Obviously, all of you shared your problems. I'm sure he had good questions, and he's a good listener.
17: That's very true.
16: He's well known for that. Mm-hmm. So just you, as bishops, your first impression of this American Pope?
17: For me, it's just a wonderful meeting that we had. It was so easy to be comfortable in his presence. He gave us all the time we needed to interact with him and to ask him questions, and which he answered off the cuff. We were lucky because the Pope knows Nigeria quite well.
16: He's
17: been a superior of the Augustinians, and he has had quite a number of visits to Nigeria. But he made us see that to put that together in context, the Nigerian context, together with the context of the entire world, is something that would require a lot of stronger faith, for one thing, and to continue to pray for God's intervention in these things, and that as much as possible, he himself as a person and the Vatican will do everything possible to sustain and support the effort of the church at the local level, which is pretty obvious. What is the effort of the church? To give hope,
16: sure.
17: To continue the mission of Christ, that God is always present with his people, and as well to do all we can to activate the charity dimension of the church's mission, so that people never feel alone, that they always have the opportunity to begin afresh again.
16: Absolutely.
17: And so life continues.
16: Yes. So it's what we've all learned from childhood. It's faith, it's hope, and it's charity.
17: That's right.
16: And love.
17: That's right.
16: Exactly.
17: All good together.
16: Mm-hmm. So, well, I am sure it was just a wonderful meeting, and other provinces of Nigeria, other bishops will be coming soon, you know, as well. But to get to what's happening in your country, of course, the Catholic Bishops' Conference of Nigeria described Nigeria as bleeding. So what is the most urgent step everybody, including the government, obviously, must take to end this senseless bloodshed?
17: It's very clear. Just to be very, very determined and decisive about security of life and property. As the bishops continue to say, one single life lost is already too bad. And government in Nigeria has to be reminded constantly of its responsibility, that that first thing that governance is needed for is to secure life and property. And the church has always offered everything it has in Nigeria, everything, to support government in making this happen,
16: right.
17: Which is really to challenge even the security agencies, those who are given the responsibility for security, to be, first of all, honest, transparent, accountable, and to be determined to make the country a better place for everybody to live in. The government claims to be doing all it can, but in our last communique, we let the government know that all the government can do for now is simply not good enough, and that Nigerians deserve to live in their own country, feeling safe, feeling comfortable, so that they can actually live with the dignity of the children of God.
16: Absolutely. And so how does the church sustain the faith of people amidst kidnappings and attacks and so forth? What a challenge.
17: Yes, indeed. I tell you, it can be terrible. It's worse in some parts of Nigeria than in others. If you think about the northern part, the middle belt, where there has been numerous clashes between who we call the Fulani herdsmen, the bandits, the terrorists, in areas that are of a majority Catholic population. And that is where you have heard in recent times about a genocide going on in Nigeria against Christians. It is obvious that if you live in a zone where Christians are 90% of the population, when these attacks come constantly, of course Christians suffer heavy losses. And that justifies the reason why some people say there's genocide going on in Nigeria. That may not be the case all over the country, but it's certainly a means for concern, a reason for concern for everybody. And so what does the church do? First of all, we continue to leverage on the Year of Hope, which has been just celebrated, the Jubilee of Hope. Hope never dies. And as long as there is hope, there is going to be opportunity for a change. And the church herself engages in advocacy a lot with government, both internally and externally.
16: Sure.
17: A lot of people know how some bishops actually in Nigeria had the opportunity to address the assembly in the United States, asking for help, for support for the Nigerian government, so that it could actually confront the Islamic terrorism and the banditry and the land grabbers and the Fulani herdsmen clash that seems to be getting out of hand. On top of that, the church is present with those who are suffering, those who are losing lives and property. With its all the organs of the church's charity in Nigeria is working double time at this time, because the church represents the face of God always present with his people.
16: Sure.
17: Whether they are on the move, whether in the camps, whether they are suffering out there, so that
16: in
17: they
16: good
17: always,
16: times and bad.
17: In good times and bad times. With material needs as well, so that they can have the hope of starting again and just living, keep life going. And plus, the fact that those who have been traumatized by the experiences they've had, the church has set up various organizations and institutions to help them recover psychologically from the hurt of what they have experienced. This is ongoing. At the same time, helping our young people to know that as Christians, we condemn the evil acts, not the people. Because people can always change.
1: Sure.
17: And the church has a lot of legacy about that. St. Paul would qualify in his early life as one of the terrorists of the times that we are in today.
1: Yeah, right.
17: Yes, but when he had an encounter with Christ, he became Paul. And we say all these people, whether they are Muslims or the traditional religion or Fulanese, can also become better people. And so we have an interreligious dialogue program that keeps people saying, look, what we need is to understand the values that Christianity presents as values that don't only benefit Christians, but benefit
1: everybody.
17: All humanity.
1: Sure.
17: Sanctity of life, respect for the sanctity of life, benefits everybody. The principle of solidarity benefits everybody.
1: Social justice.
17: Yes, and the common good. When the good is common, and the common, everybody has a good to share, then everybody lives in peace and harmony.
1: Right.
17: So these are steps that keep people going, because obviously the church does not have an army. The church cannot buy arms and give to people to fight. But we try to fight the moral battle, the spiritual battle.
1: Absolutely.
17: To help to win those who do not see the need for salvation to come over and work for peace and harmony in society.
1: Well, and actually, a bishop's communique did highlight the need for interreligious dialogue,
17: right,
1: particularly with the overlapping of like Lent and Ramadan.
17: That's right.
1: Which we have this year.
17: That's right.
1: And so how can faith leaders build this lasting culture of peace?
17: In Nigeria, it's obvious that we have a job that is cut out for us. The leaders in Nigeria are, most of them, are either Christians or Muslims. And so we use the clash, the intersection of this Lent and Ramadan period to call on all of them, whether they are Christians or Muslims, to know that there is a power above us who wants us to do something about the society in Nigeria. Everybody agrees, Muslims or Christians, that the situation in Nigeria is not normal. It is not human. It's not the way people should live. Therefore, if we believe in God, as Muslims or as Christians, we ought to be able to make that spirituality and belief count to
1: yes.
17: have an impact in society. So if Muslims call their religion a religion of peace, where is the impact? If Christians call their religion a religion of love, where is the impact? The impact of peace and love can only be harmony, peaceful coexistence, and development. That is what Nigeria is lacking. So we ought to have an examination of conscience and change our ways, because it's not just about preaching and telling stories. It's about testimony. It's about witnessing
1: yes.
17: from the actions that we take as leaders in whatever positions of leadership we occupy. That is why the recent Nigerian bishops' communique speaks a lot about leadership as a pillar of the common good.
1: Absolutely. And people,
17: a leader must help people.
1: And my friend, people follow witnesses and examples more
17: than
1: words.
17: Than they do words. That's what the
1: because
17: Pope,
1: the thing
17: the
1: is, if I say
17: Pope
1: these
17: said,
1: words
17: yes.
1: and then don't act them,
17: that's very true.
1: Why would they even believe me?
17: The letter of James says, "Show me your good works, and then I will believe you have faith."
1: Yeah.
17: You know, I show you my works so that you know I have faith.
1: Exactly.
17: If you show me your faith and you have no good works, it's as good as nothing. And so we hope that this kind of witnessing and push will bring Nigeria back to the path of justice, equity, and peace.
1: Let's hope.

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2: The Holy Father's prayer intention for the month of September is for the care of water. Let us pray for a just and sustainable management of water, a vital resource, so that everyone may have equal access to it.

0: This is a pro-life minute with doctors Stephen and Gracie Christie.
1: Steve, here's a really ugly accusation that's leveled at us all the time. You pro-lifers only care about babies while they're inside the uterus. Once they're born, you don't care for the poor and needy.
2: And what I always say is, what makes you think that pro-life advocates care less for the needy than pro-choicers? Did you know that pro-lifers give a greater percentage of their income and volunteer more of their time to the needy than those who identify as pro-choice? Now, you might believe that progressive social policies are better for the poor than conservative policies, and that's a legitimate debate to have. But it's both arrogant and inaccurate to simply claim that pro-choicers who donate less of their time and less of their money to the poor somehow care more for the poor than do the pro-life community.
1: Adoption rates also refute this falsehood. Pro-lifers are more than twice as likely to adopt as pro-choicers, again proving that pro-life movement is pro-life for all children. So claiming that pro-life advocates don't care about babies after they're born is pure nonsense.
3: Welcome back to Vatican Insider. Here's Joan Lewis.
4: Welcome back to part two of my conversation with Bishop Emmanuel Badejo of Oyo, Nigeria, as we continue to talk about the situation in his country. He's very positive and enthusiastic as he talks about his life as a bishop and what, in the face of trials, gives him hope as a shepherd of souls.
5: We have an interreligious dialogue program that keeps people saying, look, what we need is to understand the values that Christianity presents as values that don't only benefit Christians, but benefit all humanity.
4: Sure.
5: Sanctity of life, respect for the sanctity of life, benefits everybody. The principle of solidarity benefits everybody.
4: Social justice.
5: Yes, and the common good. When the good is common, and the common, everybody has a good to share, then everybody lives in peace and harmony.
4: Right.
5: So these are steps that keep people going, because obviously the church does not have an army. The church cannot buy arms and give to people to fight. But we try to fight the moral battle, the spiritual battle.
4: Absolutely.
5: To help to win those who do not see the need for salvation to come over and work for peace and harmony in society.
4: Well, and actually, a bishop's communique did highlight the need for interreligious dialogue,
5: right,
4: particularly with the overlapping of like Lent and Ramadan.
5: That's right.
4: Which we have this year.
5: That's right.
4: And so how can faith leaders build this lasting culture of peace?
5: In Nigeria, it's obvious that we have a job that is cut out for us. The leaders in Nigeria are, most of them, are either Christians or Muslims. And so we use the clash, the intersection of this Lent and Ramadan period to call on all of them, whether they are Christians or Muslims, to know that there is a power above us who wants us to do something about the society in Nigeria. Everybody agrees, Muslims or Christians, that the situation in Nigeria is not normal. It is not human. It's not the way people should live. Therefore, if we believe in God as Muslims or as Christians, we ought to be able to make that spirituality and belief count to
4: yes.
5: have an impact in society. So if Muslims call their religion a religion of peace, where is the impact? If Christians call their religion a religion of love, where is the impact? The impact of peace and love can only be harmony, peaceful coexistence, and development. That is what Nigeria is lacking. So we ought to have an examination of conscience and change our ways, because it's not just about preaching and telling stories. It's about testimony. It's about witnessing
4: yes.
5: from the actions that we take as leaders in whatever positions of leadership we occupy. That is why the recent Nigerian bishops' communique speaks a lot about leadership as a pillar of the common good.
4: Absolutely.
5: A leader must help people.
4: And my friend, people follow witnesses and examples more than words.
5: Than they do words. That's what the
4: because
5: Pope,
4: the thing
5: the
4: is,
5: Pope,
4: if I say
5: Pope
4: these
5: said,
4: words
5: yes.
4: and then don't act them,
5: that's very true.
4: Why would they even believe me?
5: The letter of James says, "Show me your good works, and then I will believe you have faith."
4: Yeah.
5: You know, I show you my works so that you know I have faith.
4: Exactly.
5: If you show me your faith and you have no good works, it's as good as nothing. And so we hope that this kind of witnessing and push will bring Nigeria back to the path of justice, equity, and peace.
4: Let's hope, you know. And another thing that Bishop Sig did express to the government was the concern over the worsening social economic conditions. I mean, many Nigerians face extreme poverty.
5: That's
4: you
5: right.
4: can help them, but only, you know, to a certain extent. So what practical actions is the church taking for the social economic level?
5: I do believe that the work of the church, it becomes more effective when we manage to get the civil authorities to see the perspective. And that, as I mentioned, advocacy, the church has had quite a number of meetings and encounters with the leadership of Nigeria at the federal and the state levels to hold their feet closer to the fires of democracy so that the rule of law becomes effective. If the rule of law becomes effective and people are held accountable for the
4: yes.
5: benefits, the position, and the resources that they receive, there will be a lot more equity in society. As far as the church is concerned, if government can manage that, put the right policies in place, strengthen the institutions, then even the poor will feel accommodated in the justice system of the country. That is beginning to change gradually. The current government has put in place some of the most desired changes that Nigerians wanted, but had never found the leaders who would have the courage to make them happen. You would have heard about the removal of fuel subsidies. Because by giving student loans, Nigeria has never had that kind of thing in the past.
4: Good
5: to invest
4: know.
5: Public money into student loans, which don't give the students difficult conditions. They just take the loan. When they finish and have a job, like in more advanced countries, they can pay. If they don't have a job, they don't have to pay. When they do have a job, in a way that's convenient for them, then they can pay back those loans. And I know personally many students who otherwise would never be able to go to university.
4: Wonderful.
5: Who have taken the loans that pay for their tuition in university, and also give them some money to survive during the time they themselves are studying. The government has also put in place what we call the tax reforms in Nigeria.
4: Really?
5: Part of the problem in Nigeria is that the big people, spenders, the really wealthy people in Nigeria never pay tax. Now, these new tax reforms,
4: I think that might be a universal problem.
5: That's
4: yeah.
5: right. I bet it could be. But the new tax reforms has made it possible for a certain segment of the poor people to be excluded from paying tax.
4: Oh.
5: While it compels those who really make money, the wealthy, to pay the kind of tax they deserve, so that in a way you take a little bit from those who are more wealthy to cater for those who are really indigent.
4: Exactly.
5: And poor. The problem is that these things take quite a lot of time
4: sure.
5: to have an effect, for the effect and impact to be felt.
4: Yeah.
5: Just more recently, a new electoral reform has been put in place, which will limit and lessen the capacity of the powerful to rig elections, to determine who becomes a leader, irrespective of what the people do.
4: Yeah.
5: Now, these are very impactful reforms, but which take a number of years to really be felt at the grassroots level. We admit that Nigeria has been under very, very woeful governance and leadership in the last 30 years or so. Now, it's not going to be easy to sort that out in 4 years. And while you are trying to change things, those who are affected by the change are going to fight back.
4: Sure.
5: They're going to find a way of making it difficult.
4: Sure.
5: So while we do not say that the current government is doing all it can and is perfect, we do acknowledge that there are some things that have been put in place that will make the future certainly better. In the meantime, the church does what it can with her resources to support people, support the poor, support young people, so that they can survive this very bad patch.
4: And I think it's important that while there might be negative factors, it's always important to emphasize the positive, the uplifting, the good, whatever the government has done, emphasize that.
5: That's why
4: so people continue with
5: exactly.
4: hope.
5: Exactly. So that there's something that they can hold on to. That's why we say we leverage on the jubilee of hope that has just ended. We must never lose hope. The final clause of the bishop's last communique was that we must never let hope go. Romans chapter 5, verse 5.
4: Totally.
5: It does not disappoint us, no matter what happens. And as long as there's hope, then there's life. As long as there's life, there is hope. That's the message of the Christian.
4: They support each other.
5: That's
4: yes,
5: right.
4: exactly.
5: That's right.
4: But now, when you look back at all these challenges, what gives you hope as a shepherd today in Nigeria?
5: Oh, without giving it a thought, I can say the young people in Nigeria.
4: Good.
5: The young people I find irrepressible. And if there's anything in Nigeria that is still possible, positive internationally today, it is the achievements, the accomplishments of the young people in areas that could match anywhere in the world, in fintech, in sports, in entertainment, in creative arts. The young people are there and they excel. And Nigeria is known most especially for the desire of its young people to study.
4: Good.
5: In all academic fields all over the world. In countries in the US and in Europe here, the percentage of Nigerian young people who are excelling is much higher than most African countries. Of course, we have a large population. Nonetheless, even with that, it's clear that Nigerians are, especially if I may use the word, aggressive in study, wanting to make
4: good
5: progress.
4: Good.
5: The downside of it is that with the media, the social media, the public media, bad news make more news than good news. So you might find us...
4: The journalist, you know our motto.
5: That's
4: if
5: right.
4: It bleeds, it leads.
5: But that's right. Bad news is good news. Yes. That's right. So if a young Nigerian gets involved in drug trafficking or human trafficking, that gets front page. But when the young Nigerian excels in the university and you know, has 12 awards of the university,
4: wow,
5: it's only in the corner of the
4: government. Yeah.
5: So we need to tell our own stories much, much louder.
4: Good for you, you're right.
5: Because a lot more young people in Nigeria are given a lot of hope. They never give up. And I think this goes back a long way. When Pope John Paul II, God bless his memory, came to Nigeria in 1982 and he met with the young people, he already said, you are the hope of this country. You are the hope of this continent because you have the drive, you have the energy, you have the generosity, and you have life ahead of you. And so me, because I've been so involved with young people, I see the generosity that they have. I see the hope that they have.
4: Sure.
5: And I see that all they need is a little support, you know, to get their dreams to come true.
4: Sure.
5: And as long as they are like that, Nigeria will survive in this bad patch, with our prayers and, of course, with our faith in God, who is always close to us.
4: Well, I gave a talk once. I was receiving an award at my university. And I said, St. Mary's College did not know when I came to study for my BA that I already had my PhD. And I said, I got it from my father. PhD. Passion, hard work, and dreams.
5: Oh, that's wonderful.
4: And that's what it sounds like you're trying to
5: right,
4: give
5: right.
4: the young people.
5: That's
4: they
5: right.
4: have the passion.
5: I'll add it to my repertoire now.
4: Yeah. So you can
5: passion,
4: quote me. Yes.
5: Hard work.
4: And dreams.
5: That's right. That's
4: you
5: right.
4: can't stop dreaming of making.
5: No, you can't.
4: You as a bishop and obviously the young people. So
5: when
4: you know.
5: The dream stops, life stops.
4: Oh, yeah. Exactly.
5: So...
4: Well, I know you go back to Nigeria this afternoon, or you're leaving
5: yes,
4: Rome anyway
5: right.
4: this afternoon. And you're in my prayers, you have been since
5: thank
4: the first
5: you,
4: time.
5: John.
4: I pray daily for priests,
5: thank
4: you know,
5: John.
4: And
5: thank you.
4: Seminarians and vocations. But I want to tell my listeners something delightful that I discovered. So Bishop Emmanuel Badejo, and I looked up his name. We're doing radio. I always want to be sure I pronounce things correctly.
5: Right.
4: And I discovered that his last name means one who brings joy. And if my listeners could be in the room with me, they would know exactly why he has that name, how he lives out that name.
5: Thank
4: so,
5: you.
4: You know, I know that after this program that a lot more people will be praying for all of you.
5: Thank you.
4: That
5: we
4: the
5: need that.
4: Country yes. refines, you know, peace and so forth. And because why not be great again?
5: Why
4: you know?
5: Not? Why
4: yeah,
5: not?
4: Make
5: it's
4: Nigeria
5: world.
4: Great again.
5: And that is the way God will want it. So
4: exactly.
5: everybody great and living in peace and harmony.
4: Well, it was a joy for me to see you and wish you have this conversation and wish you,
5: thank you
4: well on your travels and back in your country.
5: Thank
4: and
5: you, John.
4: Just let your people know there's a lot of us praying for them.
5: I sure
4: know.
5: Will. God
4: okay.
5: bless you, John.
4: He
5: and
4: has.
5: Give you many more healthy years so you can continue to spread his word and help people like us have more voice on the world level.
4: Wonderful.
5: God bless you.
4: God bless all of us.
5: Thank you.
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2: I had a moment of overwhelming peace the other day where I felt God's presence very powerfully. That's something called spiritual consolation. In those moments, God makes it easy for us to have the right perspective on life. The next day was rough. I was hit with some really hard news that turned me upside down. You know what I did? I remembered that moment of peace from the day before, and I chose to dwell in that peace. God doesn't just give us moments of spiritual consolation so we can remember them and long for them. He gives us those moments so we can recall them into the present. In a marriage, that time you fell in love, that's not something for the past. They're sweet memories that we recall throughout marriage that feed the whole marriage. So it is with God. In the hard times, recall the way He's shown you His love in the blessed times. Don't just go to your happy place, go to your God space, and you'll find the right perspective again. This is Chris Stefanik from RealLifeCatholic.com on EWTN Radio.
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4: 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Why some call him a pro-life prophet.
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0: The Joyful Mysteries of the Holy Rosary with Mother Angelica and the nuns of Our Lady of the Angels Monastery.
1: In the name of the Father, and of the Son, and of the Holy Spirit.
2: Amen.
1: I believe in God, the Father Almighty, Creator of heaven and earth, and in Jesus Christ, His only Son, our Lord, who was conceived by the Holy Spirit, born of the Virgin Mary, suffered under Pontius Pilate, was crucified, died, and was buried. He descended into hell. The third day he rose again from the dead. He ascended into heaven and sits at the right hand of God, the Father Almighty, from whence he shall come to judge the living and the dead.

0: Our Father, who art in heaven, hallowed be thy name. 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
1: Yeah.

0: full of grace, the Lord is with thee. Blessed art thou among women, and blessed is the fruit of thy womb, Jesus. Hail Mary, full of grace, the Lord is with thee. Blessed art thou among women, and blessed is the fruit of thy womb, Jesus.
1: Holy Mary, Mother of God, pray for us sinners now and at the hour of our death. Amen.
0: Hail Mary, full of grace, the Lord is with thee. Blessed art thou amongst women, and blessed is the fruit of thy womb, Jesus. Glory be to the Father, and to the Son, and to the Holy Spirit.

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1: When the darkness of sin covered mankind, your love and humility, kind mother, turned the face of the Father toward his erring children. Through the message of an angel, you accepted the will of God with trust and love.
0: Our Father, who art in heaven, hallowed be thy name. Thy kingdom come, thy will be done on earth as it is in heaven.
2: Give us this day our daily bread, and forgive us our trespasses, as we forgive those who trespass against us. And lead us not into temptation, but deliver us from evil. Amen.
0: Hail Mary, full of grace, the Lord is with thee. Blessed art thou among women, and blessed is the fruit of thy womb, Jesus.
2: Holy Mary, Mother of God, pray for us sinners now and at the hour of our death. Amen.
0: Hail Mary, full of grace, the Lord is with thee. Blessed art thou amongst women, and blessed is the fruit of thy womb, Jesus.
2: Holy Mary, Mother of God, pray for us sinners now and at the hour of our death. Amen.
0: Hail Mary, full of grace, the Lord is with thee. Blessed art thou among women, and blessed is the fruit of thy womb, Jesus.
2: Holy Mary, Mother of God, pray for us sinners now and at the hour of our death. Amen.
0: Hail Mary, full of grace, the Lord is with thee. Blessed art thou amongst women, and blessed is the fruit of thy womb, Jesus. Hail Mary, full of grace, the Lord is with thee. Blessed art thou among women, and blessed is the fruit of thy womb, Jesus.
2: Holy Mary, Mother of God, pray for us sinners now and at the hour of our death. Amen.
0: Hail Mary, full of grace, the Lord is with thee. Blessed art thou amongst women, and blessed is the fruit of thy womb, Jesus.

0: blessed is the fruit of thy womb, Jesus. Hail Mary, full of grace, the Lord is with thee. Blessed art thou amongst women, and blessed is the fruit of thy womb, Jesus.
1: Holy Mary, Mother of God, pray for us sinners now and at the hour of our death. Amen.
0: Hail Mary, full of grace, the Lord is with thee. Blessed art thou among women, and blessed is the fruit of thy womb, Jesus. Hail Mary, full of grace, the Lord is with thee. Blessed art thou among women, and blessed is the fruit of thy womb, Jesus.
1: Holy Mary, Mother of God, pray for us sinners, now and at the hour of our death. Amen.
0: Glory be to the Father, and to the Son, and to the Holy Spirit. Jesus,
1: forgive us our sins, save us from the fires of hell, and lead all souls to heaven, especially those in most need of your mercy.
0: The second joyful mystery, the visitation.
2: What impulse of love made you hurry to visit your cousin Elizabeth, kind mother? At a moment when you had every right to rest in the jubilant news that you would be the mother of the Messiah, you left the place of your exhortation.
0: Our Father, who art in heaven, hallowed be thy name, thy kingdom come, thy will be done on earth as it is in heaven.
1: Give us this day our

0: but as the fruit of thy womb, Jesus.
1: Holy Mary, Mother of God, pray for us sinners now and at the hour of our death. Amen.
0: Hail Mary, full of grace, the Lord is with thee. Blessed art thou amongst women, and blessed is the fruit of thy womb, Jesus.
1: Holy Mary, Mother of God, pray for us sinners now and at the hour of our death. Amen.
0: Hail Mary, full of grace, the Lord is with thee. Blessed art thou amongst women, and blessed is the fruit of thy womb, Jesus.

0: Hail Mary, full of grace, the Lord is with thee. Blessed art thou among women, and blessed is the fruit of thy womb, Jesus. To the Father, and to the Son, and to the Holy Spirit.
1: As it was in the beginning, is now, and ever shall be, world without end. Amen.
0: Oh, my Jesus,
1: forgive us our sins, save us from the fires of hell, and lead all souls to heaven, especially those who most need thy mercy.
0: The third joyful mystery, the Nativity.
2: We look with wonder at the wisdom of God as the promised woman gives birth to the promised Messiah in a cold cave. Sweet Mother, we want to take our place with the shepherds to tell Jesus of our love and gratitude.
0: Our Father, who art in heaven, hallowed be thy name, thy kingdom come, thy will be done on earth as it is in heaven.
1: Give us this day our daily bread, and forgive us our trespasses, as we forgive those who trespass against us. And lead us not into temptation, but deliver us from evil. Amen.
0: Hail Mary, full of grace, the Lord is with thee. Blessed art thou among women, and blessed is the fruit of thy womb, Jesus.
1: Holy Mary, Mother of God, pray for us sinners now and at the hour of our death. Amen.
0: Hail Mary, full of grace, the Lord is with thee. Blessed art thou among women, and blessed is the fruit of thy womb, Jesus.
1: Holy Mary, Mother of God, pray for us sinners now and at the hour of our death. Amen.
0: Hail Mary, full of grace, the Lord is with thee. Blessed art thou among women, and blessed is the fruit of thy womb, Jesus.
1: Holy Mary, Mother of God, pray for us sinners now and at the hour of our death. Amen.
0: Hail Mary, full of grace, the Lord is with thee. Blessed art thou among women, and blessed is the fruit of thy womb, Jesus.
1: Holy Mary, Mother of God, pray for us sinners, now and at the hour of our death. Amen.
0: Hail Mary, full of grace, the Lord is with thee. Blessed art thou amongst women, and blessed is the fruit of thy womb, Jesus.
1: Holy Mary, Mother of God, pray for us sinners now and at the hour of our death. Amen.
0: Hail Mary, full of grace, the Lord is with thee. Blessed art thou amongst women, and blessed is the fruit of thy womb, Jesus.
1: Holy Mary, Mother of God, pray for us sinners now and at the hour of our death. Amen.
0: Hail Mary, full of grace, the Lord is with thee. Blessed art thou amongst women, and blessed is the fruit of thy womb, Jesus.
1: Holy Mary, Mother of God, pray for us sinners now and at the hour of our death. Amen.
0: Hail Mary, full of grace, the Lord is with thee. Blessed art thou among women, and blessed is the fruit of thy womb, Jesus.

0: blessed is the fruit of thy womb, Jesus.
1: Holy Mary, Mother of God, pray for us sinners now and at the hour of our death. Amen.
0: Glory be to the Father, and to the Son, and to the Holy Spirit.
1: As it was in the beginning, is now, and ever shall be, world without end. Amen.
0: O my Jesus,
1: forgive us our sins, save us from the fires of hell, and lead all souls to heaven, especially those who most need thy mercy.
0: The fourth joyful mystery, the presentation.
2: Kind Mother, did another Magnificat rise to your lips as you walked up the temple steps to present Jesus to the Father? What must have been your joy as you gave Jesus to Simeon?
0: Our Father, who art in heaven, hallowed be thy name. Thy kingdom come, thy will be done on earth as it is in heaven.
1: Give us this day our daily bread, and forgive us
0: is with thee. Blessed art thou among women, and blessed is the fruit of thy womb, Jesus.
1: Holy Mary, Mother of God, pray for us sinners now and at the hour of our death. Amen.
0: Hail Mary, full of grace, the Lord is with thee. Blessed art thou amongst women, and blessed is the fruit of thy womb, Jesus.

0: amongst women, and blessed is the fruit of thy womb, Jesus.
1: Holy Mary, Mother of God, pray for us sinners now and at the hour of our death. Amen.
0: Hail Mary, full of grace, the Lord is with thee. Blessed art thou among women, and blessed is the fruit of thy womb, Jesus.
1: Holy Mary, Mother of God, pray for us sinners now and at the hour of our death. Amen.
0: Hail Mary, full of grace, the Lord is with thee. Blessed art thou among women, and blessed is the fruit of thy womb, Jesus.

0: The Lord is with thee. Blessed art thou amongst women, and blessed is the fruit of thy womb, Jesus. To the Father, and to the Son, and to the Holy Spirit.
1: As it was in the beginning, is now, and ever shall be, world without end. Amen.
0: Oh, my Jesus,
1: forgive us our sins, save us from the fires of hell, lead all souls to heaven, especially those who most need thy mercy.
0: The fifth joyful mystery, the finding of Jesus in the temple.
2: Kind Mother, we cannot conceive the agony of your pure heart as you looked for your child for 3 days.
0: Our Father, who art in heaven, hallowed be thy name. Thy kingdom come, thy will be done on earth as it is in heaven.
1: Give us
0: Blessed art thou among women, and blessed is the fruit of thy womb, Jesus.
1: Holy Mary, Mother of God, pray for us sinners now and at the hour of our death. Amen.
0: Hail Mary, full of grace, the Lord is with thee.

0: full of grace, the Lord is with thee. Blessed art thou among women, and blessed is the fruit of thy womb, Jesus.
1: Holy Mary, Mother of God, pray for us sinners now and at the hour of our death. Amen.
0: Hail Mary, full of grace, the Lord is with thee. Blessed art thou among women, and blessed is the fruit of thy womb, Jesus.
1: Holy Mary, Mother of God, pray for us sinners now and at the hour of our death. Amen.
0: Hail Mary, full of grace, the Lord is with thee. Blessed art thou amongst the women, and blessed is the fruit of thy womb, Jesus.
1: Holy Mary, Mother of God, pray for us sinners now and at the hour of our death. Amen.
0: Hail Mary, full of grace, the Lord is with thee. Blessed art thou among women, and blessed is the fruit of thy womb, Jesus.
1: Holy Mary, Mother of God, pray for us sinners now and at the hour of our death. Amen.
0: Hail Mary, full of grace, the Lord is with thee. Blessed art thou amongst women, and blessed is the fruit of thy womb,

0: and to the Son, and to the Holy Spirit.
1: As it was in the beginning, is now, and ever shall be, world without end. Amen.
0: O my Jesus,
1: forgive us.

0: 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O God,
1: whose only begotten Son, by thy

0: remain always with us. In the name of the Father, and the Son, and the Holy Spirit.
1: Amen.
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1: Thank you very much. Thank you. Welcome. I'm Father Mitch Pacwa. Welcome to Scripture and Tradition. Today, we will look at Colossians chapter 3 and let St. Paul show us the way to understand the fullness of life that flows from Christ's death on the cross and in his resurrection. 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You can call into the show. 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Now, you can follow along with the Bible study that I wrote. 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And it is item number 84075, 84075. If you already have the book, today we are starting on page 123. We'll begin with Colossians chapter 3. Now, this is a new section. We've gone through most of Colossians. Let's take a look at the first four verses here of Colossians 3. I'll read them, then we'll take them to the pieces. So, if you have been raised with Christ, seek the things that are above where Christ is, seated at the right hand of God. Set your minds on the things that are above, not on things that are on earth, for you have died, and your life is hidden with Christ in God. When Christ, who is your life, is revealed, then you also will be revealed with him in glory. Now, this is a very important passage. Let's take a look at it. In the first two verses, if you've been raised with Christ, seek the things above where Christ is seated at the right hand of God. This is a very important element in this and in the next epistle, Ephesians, where St. Paul understands that because of baptism, we are united with Jesus Christ. We are members of his body. He is the head of the body, and we are his members. But because of our baptism, we'll talk more about that as we go along, especially in Ephesians, we see that we are permanently a member of Christ. And therefore, Christ, who ascended to the right hand of the Father, don't we say that in the Creed? He is seated at the right hand of the Father, and from then he shall come again to judge the living and the dead. That we are therefore seated with him. We're already part of that. This is a key element of our victory that Christ has won for us by his death and resurrection and ascension. This is all called the Paschal mystery, the Passover of Christ from this life to the resurrection and ascension. This idea of Christ being seated at the right hand of God is rooted, as you see in so many other places, especially in the letter to the Hebrews. It's rooted in Psalm 110, where it says, "The Lord said to my Lord, sit at my right until I make your enemies your footstool." We had talked about this when we were looking at 1 Corinthians 15, where, again, cites that psalm, Shev li meni arashito yaveecha hadom leragleecha, sit at my right hand until I make your enemies your footstool. And there he emphasized that all of Christ's enemies, the last enemy being death, are going to be subject under his feet. He will put them as his footrest. And it's important to keep in mind, going all the way back to a picture from about 3100 BC. It's before I was born. But 3100 BC, you see that the Pharaoh, Narmer, the first of all the pharaohs, he had his foot on his enemies' necks. That was something that the ancient people would emphasize. The enemy would be subject. But here, instead of, as Paul does in 1 Corinthians 15, emphasizing the subjection of the enemies, here he wants us to look at the positive side of that, that all of us have a dignity in Christ so that we are seated with him. And in the epistle to the Ephesians, he likes to also say, and earlier in this epistle, he said, that we have our commonwealth in heaven. That, in other words, we are citizens of heaven already. And that is our truest citizenship. The citizenship that we might have here on earth is fine. But the ultimate citizenship is in heaven. And that has to take priority over the citizenship here on earth. Why? Citizenship here on earth will come to an end. As the lady who's here in our audience from Chicago knows, in some places, which will go unnamed, just because you die doesn't mean you lose your right to vote. But, that's not legal. Some could even say it's corrupt. But, in reality, if you remain a citizen of heaven in good standing till you die, you remain in that citizenship forever. Your earthly citizenship will come to an end. That's why he says, set your minds on things that are above, not on the things of earth. Okay? But also, there is in verse 3, this is the key line for this section for our theme. For you have died, and your life is hid with Christ in God. That this is the power of baptism. Remember, we saw this in Romans chapter 6. Don't you realize that when you were baptized, you were baptized into the death of Christ so that you could rise with him? Well, by baptism, which Paul was talking about in the previous chapter, we have died to ourselves and we live for Christ. And our life is hidden. A lot of people may not be able to see the various aspects of Christ's grace working in us, but we who have faith recognize it. So that we have hope then, that he says in verse 4, that when he appears, you also will appear with him in glory. That's the goal of eternal life. That when he comes back, when he returns, we will also appear in glory. Unless, of course, we forsake him. Then we'll end up in hell. That's the choice. And that goes back to the beginning of this same epistle, chapter 1, where he said, you've been transferred from the kingdom of darkness to the kingdom of God's Son, kingdom of light. Do we live like it or not? That's the question. So, now we see the next section in verses 5 through 11. Where, what does he mean by you've died? He explains it in verse 5 and following. Put to death, therefore, whatever in you is earthly. And what does he mean by earthly? Fornication, impurity, passion, evil desire, and greed, which is idolatry. On account of these, the wrath of God is coming on those who are disobedient. These are the ways you also once followed when you were living that life. That is, a life that was focused on the earth apart from Christ. But now you must get rid of all such things. It has more. Anger, wrath, malice, slander, and abusive language from your mouth. Do not lie to one another, seeing that you have stripped off the old self with its practices and have clothed yourselves with a new self, which is being renewed in knowledge according to the image of its creator. In that renewal, there is no longer Greek and Jew, circumcised and uncircumcised, barbarian, Scythian, slave and free, but Christ is all in all. So, let's take a look at this. First of all, this union that we have with Christ is not just a union that means I'm saved, and once I'm saved, I'm always saved. You don't see him talking about that, do you? That's not here. He's talking about this transformation in Christ as being one in which he will give us the grace to overcome the temptations that the rest of the world takes for granted. Look at our society today. The society takes it for granted that you will commit fornication. They take it for granted that you will live together before you get married, if you go ahead and get married. And if you don't get married, just living together, oh, no big deal. And I'm not just talking about young people, because we see in retirement centers and in not only the retirement housing, but also in retirement communities, that there is a lot of people living together. Now, I understand that this goes on because they don't want to lose their Social Security benefits. This is something, if the president and the Congress want to help out and support marriage, let them get on this, that there's no penalty for getting married just because you're old and on Social Security. That's not right. You earned the Social Security usually over a long period of time. I started paying into it at 16. And that's 61 years been paying into it. And y'all, same way. Just because you want to live a virtuous life in old age and also remarry if you're a widower, then you can do so without penalty. This is a fault of the government, and this is something that has to be addressed. But it still is a problem the world takes for granted. Covetousness, we want other people's stuff. That's what advertising is about. Telling about all these cool products you should have because you deserve breaks, you deserve this, that, and the other thing. That's fairly common. But also the government covets what you've already earned. And they're always talking about ways to take it from you. So if it isn't your neighbor's stuff that you're coveting, the government is coveting your stuff. And so you should give it away. I don't think so. Impurity. Think about the impurity that is encouraged. Pornography is a huge industry, one of the biggest on the internet. And it employs slaves to do it. Huge number of people that are, you know, being put forth have been enslaved, children captured and taken from their families, as well as adults. They're not chained, they're drugged instead. And this not only takes away from their freedom and their dignity to be put in these shameful situations against anything they ever wanted, and plus they die early because these are situations of horrendous physical abuse and danger to their health because of various diseases. These are terrible things. Then you look at the anger, wrath, and malice. By malice, that means trying to do something bad to people you don't like. Again, that goes on all over the place, but we see it especially in politics and international affairs. There's plenty of that on all sides. And this is something that we have to put aside. And, well, speaking of politicians, do not lie to yourselves or to anybody else. You know, that everybody, but it applies to everyone to have a real honesty. The other thing too, and this is something all of us have to be careful of, because a lot of times there are political and cultural forces that want to divide us up into small groups. Now, if you've taught school or if you've had kids, a good principle to use in that kind of situation is divide and conquer. But that's what the politicians want to do to us by saying, well, you're African American, you're Hispanic, you're this kind of Caucasian, and all, you're this social group, you're this economic group. They divide us up without coming up with ways for us to consider, how do we help each other get forward? Do we see that a rising tide helps all ships? Or do I see, no, only my ship. I'm the only one in my group. This is not the way that we do. That's why being made in the image and likeness of God and having that knowledge of God by which we reflect God's image and likeness. Remember, in Genesis 1:26, we were created in the image and likeness of God. In Genesis 3, original sin distorted that image. What Christ has come to do is restore that image. And that's why he says here, therefore, you don't divide yourself up into Greek and Jew, circumcised, uncircumcised, barbarian, Scythian, slave, free. Christ is all in all. And instead of letting politicians, especially those who are not believers, those who are simple, they believe probably in power, I don't know what they believe, but whatever their belief is, they can use the divisions among us. We are believers, and we see my brothers and sisters are all my brothers and sisters in Christ. That transcends the groups. I can celebrate the groups. I love going to all the ethnic festivals because there still are enough grandmas in all the ethnic groups to still know how to cook. The youngsters don't, but the young ones do, and or the older ones do. And so we go and enjoy. It's wonderful. But we also refuse to let that divide us up from each other. Rather, our union is in Christ. That is the key element. Right. So that's the next section is verses 12 to 13, which says, as God's chosen ones, holy and beloved, clothe yourselves with compassion, kindness, humility, meekness, and patience. Bear with one another, and if anyone has a complaint against another, forgive each other. Just as the Lord has forgiven you, so you must also forgive. So here we see St. Paul telling us the Christian approach is to be as God's chosen ones. He chose us before we chose him. This is God's choice for us. And that we are to be known as holy and filled with compassion, kindness, lowliness, meekness, and patience, and forgiving. It's the same kind of virtues that he mentioned as the fruit of the Holy Spirit back in Galatians chapter 5. So that you're not only putting to death the sinfulness that the society accepts, but you are also letting Christ make alive in us the virtues that make it possible to, and especially forgiveness. Here, St. Paul never mentions the Our Father explicitly, but he's certainly referring to that petition. Forgive us our sins as we forgive those who trespass against us. Same principle. If you realize that God has forgiven you, you forgive others. And then finally, he says at the conclusion, above all, clothe yourselves with love, which binds everything together in perfect harmony. Let the peace of Christ rule in your hearts, to which indeed you were called in one body, and be thankful. The exhortation just finishes up. Let the word of Christ dwell in you richly. Teach and admonish each other in all wisdom. Sing psalms and hymns and spiritual songs with thankfulness in your heart. And whatever you do in word or deed, do everything in the name of the Lord Jesus, giving thanks to God the Father. We can go over this on a regular basis. Matter of fact, I would recommend that any one of us can bring that passage of Colossians 3 to church before we go to confession. Use it as an examination of conscience. So we confess the sins, and then we ask God for the grace to live the virtues. This is the task that we have at hand. And we'll do really well as Christians if we follow that task. All right, we'll take a break here. We'll come back in a couple of minutes, so please stay with us.

I have a word for singles who are getting a bit older and are dating. I've met many of you who are waiting for that experience of being swept off your feet and finding the one. Stop putting that kind of emotional pressure on yourself. One of the reasons young lovers are swept off their feet is because they're still young. They're figuring out who they are, where they fit in the world, and what to do with their lives. They just left mom and dad a few years ago. They get swept off their feet easily because they're not all that stable. As you get older and more established, you know yourself. You meet potential spouses, and love unfolds in a different sort of way. A more peaceful way, one that puts solid friendship first. And like it is with a seasoned married couple, the fire of love isn't always as impassioned as you grow older, but it's deeper and in many ways far more beautiful. This is Chris Stefanik from RealLifeCatholic.com on EWTN Radio.

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1: Welcome back. We just finished up the letter to the Colossians, and now we're going to take a look at another one of the captivity epistles. These were epistles that St. Paul wrote while he was imprisoned. Probably, again, there's plenty of disputation about this because St. Paul doesn't say where he's imprisoned. And he may have been ordered not to. That's, you know, a lot of times government officials like to keep certain things on the QT. So we don't know which one. I myself suspect that Ephesians, Colossians, and Philemon were all in the same mail packet. A lot of similarity in the way they wrote, especially Ephesians and Colossians. And so it may be from the same time when he was imprisoned in Caesarea Maritima. This is on the coast of Israel, and you can still go there and see the palace where his prison was. And I suspect it was during that time, between May of 58 until he left there in the late autumn of 59. And he writes, again, as usual, the greeting is Paul, an apostle of Christ Jesus, by the will of God, to the saints who are faithful in Christ Jesus. Grace to you and peace from God our Father and the Lord Jesus Christ. Standard greeting. It's the kind of greeting that somebody would give, especially when writing to both

a bishop of Ephesus who late in the first century gathered St. Paul's epistles and had the first collection of them. So that's why we think that he's probably right. He knew where it went. Now, he begins, there's a hymn. Remember how we saw that Colossians chapter 1 began with a hymn? Well, also Ephesians 1 verses 3 to 14 is a hymn. And in some ways, it is typical of the type of hymn that we find, say, among the Dead Sea Scrolls. It's this type of hymn is called the Hodayot. These are the Hodayot hymns, Thanksgiving hymns, and blessing hymns, you know, as well. And you see an example of it if you ever get a chance to look at the materials from the Dead Sea. In 1QH, in the Holiness Code there, chapter 7, verse 20, and chapter 10, verse 14. They see the same kind of greeting. So let's take a look at what St. Paul wrote. Blessed be the God and Father of our Lord Jesus Christ, who has blessed us in Christ with every spiritual blessing in the heavenly places, just as he chose us in Christ before the foundation of the world, to be holy and blameless before him in love. He destined us for adoption as his children through Jesus Christ, according to the good pleasure of his will, to the praise of his glorious grace that he freely bestowed on us in the Beloved. In him we have redemption through his blood, the forgiveness of our trespasses according to the riches of his grace that he has lavished on us with all wisdom and insight. Okay, so let's take a look at this and break it down just a little bit more. First of all, in the first two verses, that verses 3 and 4, where he starts off, blessed be the God and Father of our Lord Jesus Christ. This kind of blessing formula was very common in Jewish prayers, like the Hodayot, and that use of Beracha to bless God. It's in the Psalms, blessed be God, or bless the Lord, O my soul. This is very typical. And also in Luke chapter 1, verse 68, we see that the priest, Zechariah, starts off his hymn, is the famous hymn that he wrote in Luke 1:68 and following, blessed be the Lord, the God of Israel. This was very standard. But then the verse also includes, blessed be the God and Father of our Lord Jesus Christ, who has blessed us in Christ with every spiritual blessing in the heavenly places. God is blessed, and his blessings flow from him. And in fact, we can even praise him because he gives us a grace to praise him and bless him. And this is a common part of our prayer at Mass in the preface. You know what, Mass, when the priest starts off, the Lord be with you and with your spirit, lift up your hearts, we lift them up to the Lord. This dialogue is always followed by a preface. And that preface gives something of a theme about God. And it's very frequent to mention that God gives us the grace to praise him, and he also allows us to join the seraphim, the cherubim, the angels, and the saints, that we are joining all the heavenly hosts in blessing God and praising him. And God gave us

blessings so that we could do that. That's the perspective that he has here. And notice then the next verse, 4. Even as he chose us in Christ before the foundation of the world, that we should be holy and blameless before him. This is a fascinating idea, that God chose us before the foundation of the world. Why? Remember, it is in God's nature to be truly eternal. You and I, as creatures, were created at a certain point in time. The moment we were conceived, at that moment of our conception, we started to be. And we were created at that moment. And God gave us a soul that would last for all eternity. But it had a start. God has true eternity, neither a beginning nor an end. There's no beginning to him, no end. And for him, our lives were already present before the world was founded. And it's not just that St. Paul writes this in Ephesians chapter 1, verse 4. We see Jesus, our Lord, say the same thing at the Last Supper in John 17, verse 24. Father, I desire that they also, whom you have given me, may be with me where I am, to behold my glory, which you gave me in your love for me before the foundation of the world. And, you know, we see this also in 2 Timothy chapter 2, 1 Timothy 1:20. He was destined before the foundation of the world and was made manifest in this present time. Over and over again, that divine perspective that we would have be part of his chosen people from before the foundation of the world. And it says that from then, he destined us in love to be his children through Jesus Christ, according to the purpose of his will. Again, becoming a child of God is his call. We are not children of God by nature. Original sin means that we are, by birth, rebels. We enter into the world as rebels against God. But by baptism into Christ, we are adopted by God, and that we share this adopted childhood, that he gives us the Holy Spirit, who cries out, Abba, Father, and we are adopted by God, but we are still fully heirs, co-heirs with Christ of eternal life. We saw St. Paul bring that out, especially in Romans chapter 8. And then in verse 7 and 8, in him we have redemption through his blood, the forgiveness of our trespasses according to the riches of his grace. Now, this is where the role of Christ's death comes in. The Father didn't die on the cross. The Holy Spirit didn't die on the cross. Though the Father and the Spirit were present with the Son at the cross. That's why Jesus our Lord says, Father, into your hands I commend my spirit. You know that it's a Trinitarian experience, but it's only the Son who shed his blood. And that shedding of the blood of Christ on the cross is key here. That is the basis for having redemption. How is it that we have it? Because he forgives our trespasses. Not just by saying a word. He could have done it by just saying a word. But instead, he chooses to die on the cross. He accepts that, and that
brings a deeper reconciliation. So that the power of Jesus' death on the cross is what makes it possible for us to have the forgiveness of sins and our redemption. Then verses 9 and 10. For he has made known to us the mystery of his will, according to his good pleasure, that he set forth in Christ as a plan for the fullness of time, to gather up all things in him, things in heaven and things on earth. Christ didn't just sort of happen to show up and this was kind of an accident that this is the time that he took flesh. No. St. Paul says it here. He says it back in Galatians chapter 4, verse 4. It was in the fullness of time, at the right time. This was a time of world peace. There were no wars. And it was a great time for the church to get started. Israel had matured in so many ways. And this was the time. And he chose to make known his plan to us so that we could have all wisdom and insight into the mystery of his will. His will is still a mystery. We don't always understand it. But in this time, he gives us wisdom and insight. Then we see in 11 and 12, in Christ we have also obtained an inheritance, having been destined according to the purpose of him who accomplishes all things according to his counsel and will, so that we, who were the first to set our hope on Christ, might live for the praise of his glory. That this is something that we see, he has a purpose according to the counsel of his will. And he is having everything working to that. For we who have hope in Christ, again, this is why we don't ever teach that it's faith alone. We also need hope. And that hope in Christ is necessary so that we can find this all out. Then he brings together this next part of the mystery in verses 13 and 14. In him you also who have heard the word of truth, the gospel of your salvation, and had believed in him, were marked with the seal of the promised Holy Spirit. This is the pledge of our inheritance toward redemption as God's own people to the praise of his glory. So it is essential for us to pay attention that we have heard the word of truth, the gospel. It's a gospel of salvation. We've heard that gospel. And we who are in the church have believed in the gospel. Because of that, again, just because faith isn't the only thing, that doesn't mean faith is unimportant. Faith is absolutely essential. We can't do without. We must have faith as well as hope. And of course, the love that he gives us. But with that faith, in what he has said, we then are sealed by the Holy Spirit. This idea of being sealed is something St. Paul spoke of in 2 Corinthians chapter 1, verse 22. We put his seal on us when he gave his spirit in our hearts. And also later on in this epistle, Ephesians 4, 30. Do not grieve the Holy Spirit in whom you were sealed. The idea is this. When people owned property, for instance, thinking of clay jars, what they would do, they would have a seal with their name carved in the seal backwards. They would press it into the handle of a clay jar, and then they'd bake the jar. That was how they knew this belonged to so-and-so. And we see lots of these, including the seals of a number of characters in the Bible. Four people from the book of Jeremiah, we have copies of seals and the impression made by their seals, including Jeremiah's secretary, Baruch, and Baruch. And this
is what the Holy Spirit does. He, at baptism, confirmation, and for those of us who are ordained to the diaconate, priesthood, or bishops, those three sacraments give an indelible seal. It's an impression made by the Holy Spirit in your soul for all eternity. And we either live in accordance with the seal belonging to the Holy Spirit, or if we sin, then that seal remains with us, to be sure, but we'll carry it to hell. And there it will be part of our shame. So either we go to heaven, and that seal, the Holy Spirit, becomes for our glory, or we go to hell, and the seal becomes our shame. So this is the choice we have to make. And this is, at the, as he concludes this hymn, he wants us to be faithful to the faith that we have received and the seal of the Holy Spirit so that it lasts for all eternity. All right, we'll take a little break. We'll come back and get some of your questions and comments. So please stay with us.

This is a digital moment with Sandra McDavid. Did you know Catholic Nuns founded over 10,000 schools, colleges, and universities in North America? Starting with the French Ursuline sisters who came to Canada in 1689 to teach both French and Indigenous girls, in 1727 they opened the Ursuline Academy in New Orleans, which still operates to this day. St. Elizabeth Ann Seton continued with the founding of the parochial school system through her Sisters of Charity. The Dominican Mother Mary of the Eucharist continues that legacy. To see how Catholic women contribute to the Church, look no further than the teaching and mentoring of the souls of millions of children. Many thanks to Sister Paula Andre and Sister Jeanne de Rosaire for mentoring me in my faith in the small Catholic school in St. Hubert, Quebec. I'm Sandra McDevitt for EWTN Radio.

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1: Welcome back. First of all, I want to invite you to join me this Wednesday at 8 p.m. Eastern Time, and I'll sit down with my good friend Ralph Martin to talk about how the four last things, heaven, hell, death, and judgment, are really neglected a lot in contemporary preaching and teaching, and how the choices we face in our daily life do have an effect on our eternal destiny, so we want to take a look at them. So that's a very, very important problem. So I'm looking forward to that conversation. You wrote a nice new book, and it's really good. All right. Well, let's now go to some of your questions. We're going to start off with Scott in the great state of Ohio. Scott, what can we do for you?
2: Father, thank you for taking my call. Everybody
1: sure.
2: always says that. I am here with my son. My son is 22. He just completed graduate education at John Carroll University. Now says that he wants to enter the Jesuit seminary, and he has started filling out all the applications and doing the examinations and all that sort of thing. I am coming at this from a different point of view where, like maybe many parents, even good Catholic parents, I'm okay if he wants to become a priest. I'm okay with that. I will tell you, this strikes home for you maybe a little bit, we are Maronites, proudly Maronite. Mm-hmm. He does not want to be a Maronite or any other kind of priest. He wants to be a Jesuit priest. And I personally, though I am okay with him being a priest, I'm not okay with that particular order for a whole lot of reasons that, you know, they don't have the same point of view as I do.
1: Yeah, well, let me say a couple things. I've just celebrated being a Jesuit for 58 years. And, you know, I, love the society very much, and my brothers. Were we going through a lot of the same problems that were going on with all the religious orders, especially in the 60s and 70s and 80s? Oh, yeah. But are things changing? Quite a bit. And I, first of all, I would recommend your son to continue to pursue the society, if that's where he's called. Because part of the call is that it's not from you and it's not from your son, it's from our Lord. And if he calls somebody to the society or to the Franciscans, it's because the Lord has a mission for him in that order. And being obedient to that call is part of his growth as well as the growth of the whole community. And he will be happiest and be at his best following the call God gives him. Secondly, I would also say this to him. There are a number of Jesuits who are Maronite. In my province, if you're in Ohio, I imagine he'll be entering the upper Midwest province, not the province to which I belong. And there are at least three of us who are Maronite. But we also have by ritual faculty. The guys born Maronite have Roman faculties, as do the Byzantine priests. We have Byzantine Jesuits. He would stay Byzantine. But he would have faculties in the Roman Rite. Some guys do more in the Roman Church. Others do more in the Maronite Church or the Greek Catholic Churches. But he wouldn't lose his identity. And in fact, he would enrich the society by entering as an Oriental Christian, a Maronite Christian. So I hopefully I'll get a chance to meet him. And then we have a question in our studio. It's, ma'am, where are you from?
3: I'm from Chicago.
1: We'll pass over that a comment I made before in silence. So what can I do for you?
3: You said earlier that God called us first before we knew we were called before.
1: Yeah.
3: And what about people who were never baptized or had no opportunity to be baptized or to hear the gospel?
1: Right. Big part of the world. I mean, Christianity is by far the largest religion in the world. But, you know, a lot of people have no opportunity. It's absolutely forbidden in some places to even have a copy of the gospel. North Korea would be an example of that. But there are other places too. So it's not their fault that they don't hear the gospel, right?
4: But were they called?
1: And here's the thing that we have to keep in mind. St. Paul writes very clearly in the 1 Timothy chapter 2, verse 4, God wants all people to be saved. And the church has believed from, I grew up being taught this by the nuns back in the 50s, that God will give a means of salvation to everybody. He'll give them enough grace to be able to be saved. And think about Matthew chapter 25, verse 31 and following, where the sheep on the right side of Christ and the goats on his left are both from the nations, the Gentiles outside of faith. And they never saw Jesus hungry, thirsty, naked, or sick, or in prison. But he said, whatever you did to the least of my brethren, you did to me. That's for the people who are outside the faith. If they treat the least people, the ones who can't help them, but they still show them love, then Christ will count it as being done to them. And I said, we never knew you. I said, you still did it to me. That's how he'll take a look at them. So he'll make a fair and righteous judgment of every soul, no matter what their background, because he desires all people to be saved. Will they all be saved? No. The goats go to hell because they didn't take care of the least. But they'll have that opportunity to go to heaven or to hell. That'll be up for everybody to have a choice. Okay? But one choice I don't have is about more time. We are all out. So may the Lord bless you all and keep you and cause his face to shine upon you. May he lead you in all of your ways by his peace. May Almighty God bless you, the Father, Son, and Holy Spirit. Amen. And again, we can bring you this show and all the other shows only because the network is brought to you by you. The gifts that you give us every month are exactly what we depend on. We don't have any other source but you and your generosity. So let the Lord move you to generosity to help us. I appreciate everything you have done. God bless you and thank you.

0: 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As you know, this means that at least one genuine verified miracle has been attributed to his intercession from heaven. On our next show, Father Driscoll and I will talk to the priest who was at the hospital and witnessed this miracle occur. 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
1: 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Here now is the Director of Marriage and Family Life for the Diocese of Boise, Jay Wanacott.
9: Paragraph 131. I would like to say to young people that none of this is jeopardized when their love finds expression in marriage. Their union encounters in this institution the means to ensure that their love truly will endure and grow. Naturally, love is much more than an outward consent or a contract, yet it is nonetheless true that choosing to give marriage a visible form in society by undertaking certain commitments shows how important it is. It manifests the seriousness of each person's identification with the other and their firm decision to leave adolescent individualism behind and to belong to one another. Marriage is a means of expressing that we have truly left the security of the home in which we grew up in order to build other strong ties and to take on new responsibility for another person. This is much more meaningful than a mere spontaneous association for mutual gratification, which would turn marriage into a purely private affair. As a social institution, marriage protects and shapes a shared commitment to deeper growth in love and commitment to one another, for the good of society as a whole. That is why marriage is more than a fleeting fashion. 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This is Jay Wanacott, Director of the Marriage and Family Life Office for the Diocese of Boise. 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Thank you.
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11: And I'm Betsy Fentress.
10: And starting October 1st, one of New York City's most famous landmarks is being transformed into a dazzling light and musical spectacle. Luminescence is bringing a 360-degree video projection, live orchestra, and the voice of The Chosen's Jonathan Rumi to St. Patrick's Cathedral, all while raising funds to restore the church's historic century-old pipe organ. Joining us now to talk about bringing this internationally acclaimed immersive experience to Fifth Avenue is executive producer Clayton Ferguson. Welcome to the show, Clayton.
12: Thanks, ladies. It's so nice to be here.
10: So Luminescence is a global phenomenon, but you tailor each project to the host venue. Tell us a little bit about what that involved for this specific project in one of America's most iconic religious buildings, St. Patrick's.
12: St. Patrick's took our breath away. It's one of the most beautiful cathedrals, and frankly, it's been our number one goal to actually try to be in worldwide. We've been in talks with them for well over a year. So it takes about 6 months to really make the show customized for each one of the cathedrals and basilicas that we go to. But just even the prep work before that is well over another 6 months, you know, of just making, getting the alignment. But so Roman Sarfati, who founded Luminescence almost 2.5 years ago, he and I visited it a year and a half ago and just were just dreaming that we would just love to be in St. Patrick's. And this is before we even came across the pond here, so to speak. But it was all of our goals. So we're really humbled and honored to be there.
11: So I know that this really started in America in the first basilica in our country last November in 2025. And tell us how it was received there.
12: Betsy, it was so much more than what we ever expected. We were just blown away. In Europe, it's been playing for a year and a half before when we came, you know, here to the States. And we just were unsure if an orchestral immersive moment would really translate, you know, for American audiences. And it just was so far above what we expected. It was, you know, we had about 115,000 guests, you know, come through in the course of 4 months. And frankly, it would have been actually more, but we were in the midst of the trials that were going on in Minneapolis earlier in the year. While it might have affected our numbers, I really think that we were supposed to be there just because it was an outlier of light and positive, where everything else was in the city was just really so challenging. But we heard so often that people were coming and seeing the light and the positivity and the beauty and hope in the midst of a really dark season for that city at the end of our run.
11: And so did you have to do a lot of research of the history of that basilica, and how was that incorporated into the show?
12: It's one of the best things that we get to do is tell the story of each one of the churches. Granted, our stories are a little bit, less in length than some of our friends over in Europe. You know, some of those are 800, 900 years old. Here we have 100 or 150 years. So to be able to tell the story of not only what the church and how it was built and why it was built, but also to tell the story of challenges that the church has gone through, but also what it means to the community and to the parish throughout the city. So it does take a bit of research on our end. So we try to dive into the histories, and we try to look through lots of photographs, and we try to write a script and work together and collaboratively with each one of the churches to really make sure that we get the details right. But it's not heavy on words. It's 1,000 words that we really kind of move throughout the space of the show, but really, you know, making really poignant artistic moments that really highlight why the church was there and why we're there. So it's a fun bit, but it's not a full history lesson. It's a moments that we really highlight that we believe are really interesting to the public.
10: You mentioned, surpassing six figures in Minneapolis. Do you have a sense of how many of the people that come to the show are faithful Catholics who are going to mass versus people who are just drawn out of curiosity or love beauty and architecture or looking for a good show? What's your sense of the percentage that are Catholics versus not?
12: Ashley, I don't think we have any idea to be able to find that out. The interesting thing, though, is what the churches have been seeing an incredible an increase in their attendances and their website traffic, and also even in baptisms. Over in Europe, over the churches that we were visiting there, I think they were looking at 400% increases in baptisms. I don't ever want to say that it had anything to do with us. I think that it has something to do with the moment. There's such an explosion within the church, that's happening right now, and we happen to be aligned. There's something in the water where it's welcoming people back home to their to these churches that maybe haven't been there in years or decades, and it's getting people back in, and that makes the churches really, really excited.
11: Clayton, you had a big score that Jonathan Rumi is going to be the voice of the New York St. Patrick's Cathedral experience. Why did you decide that he was the right person for that? And can you talk about how you had conversations with him and his willingness to do this for you?
12: We got lucky there. I knew of his work, and I'd seen The Chosen a few times. So when we were sitting down with Father Salvo and the St. Patrick's team, we just kind of threw out an idea. It's like we'd really love to get a different voice. Typically we cast voiceover actors, for what each one of the cities with, different accents or different, so it feels more regional to the cities. And so we had asked Father Salvo if there was any recommendations that he might have, and he threw out Liam Neeson and a few other really interesting ones. But he said, Clayton, I think what we should really focus on Jonathan Rumi. And I was like, really, over Liam Neeson. So when we really went into that history, we happened to have a relationship with Jonathan's manager. Her name is Lisa, and she's a lovely lady. So when just in initial conversations with her, all it took was saying, "Hey, Father Salvo suggested this," and immediately they were like, "Let's go." But when we found out that Jonathan had, even before he was really kind of broke as an actor into being well known, he was a professional voiceover artist for years. So I was blown away when we were in the studio, and he just was nailing it in one take with such emotion. So he nailed it first time. But what really affected me and is that he would pause. He'd read it, then he'd pause, and I actually saw him praying. And then he would say it again with even more emotion and feeling. And he surpassed even the first one, which was the first one would have been a great take. But the second time was just even better. So it really moved us and gave me goosebumps.
10: Well, Archbishop Hicks has called St. Patrick's Cathedral America's parish church. And he's highlighted how some of the proceeds from the show are going to help to fund renewing their organ, the Kilgan Organ Campaign. Can you talk a little bit about that and how you see modern digital storytelling and immersive tech as a way to preserve traditional sacred art?
12: That's a beautiful question. Those are two very separate questions, Ashley. And let me get answer the first one, and then I'd love to dive into that second one a little bit deeper with you. We're able, our show is incredibly expensive to put on, but we wanted to make sure that we highlighted that even from the first ticket that we sell, that we're earmarking proceeds to going directly to the church.
10: That's awesome.
12: So we have to sell a whole lot of tickets even to break even on this. But highlighting the opportunity for the church to, number one, get new people back in the doors. But second is finding ways for them to earmark some funds to really help build. And we're really excited how it's able to really, it's a win-win from the church's perspective. It's an outreach opportunity, but also it's a fundraising opportunity that they see. Happy to go into any of that more with you, but the churches typically find one of those like a goal, and then we highlight that even in the script. And when people are leaving, to see if they could, you know, donate a little bit more to that. So we're really excited that that works. Now, that second question, maybe highlight that again so we can dive into that one the right way.
10: Yeah, well, I think you kind of answered it somewhat, but just, you know, I think I find it really inspiring that something that people would think of as so incredibly modern is actually helping to safeguard something traditional, sacred art, you know, in this case, the pipe. I mean, maybe could you talk about some of the other things with your other past projects that you've helped with those churches?
12: I think it's, you know, we really try to recognize that the best artists and the best architects of the day, you know, were highlighted, and they were engaged by these churches to build these incredible monuments, these sacred monuments. And the art and just the statues and the frescoes and the stained glass are just so incredible. But how many of us walk into these buildings and sometimes overlook them? So we're highlighting the past using modern techniques. So we're trying to bridge a little bit of the modern and the traditional. So one of the ways is with 3D mapping and with projection mapping, we're able to really kind of give movements to these places and to these paintings and statues, to be able to kind of give dimension and to see them move. And when you're looking up at the ceiling, you're seeing the clouds parting and angels and all of these really amazing things that, you know, that we're able to somewhat imagine, you know, more, but seeing it together with the beauty and the majesty of what the original artisans created. So it's a bit of a nod to the past, but also to the mystery of faith and the mystery of art and how it all comes together.
11: So I'm glad that you mentioned that about the architecture, because St. Patrick's in particular, I think it's 330 feet high, and it has these vaulted ceilings. So when you go to create this show, how do those dramatic physical elements influence the way that you map the projections and design for the show?
12: It's incredibly hard. So I think any answer that I give here is going to be really hard to nuance. But what we first do is really get 3D scanning, you know, from so many points, from thousands of points. So every bit within the cathedral, within the nave, even up into the triforiums, which are the balconies, you know. And so we were able to find ways to actually hide all of our projectors and our technical equipment up above, so it's not getting in the way of the church, which was also a really fun thing that they were excited about. But we really, we make sure that there's no shadows. So every single inch within the church nave is covered. And you're right, it's so high, it's so majestic, but there's even something special that when the lights go out, there, even the depth perception, even in a smaller church, like in Philadelphia, it's a 850 seat church, but when the lights go out, even a smaller church nave can just feel massive. But, you know, with the depth perception and force perspective, there's something that it just feels cavernous and majestic. And I still haven't, you know, I've seen our show for St. Patrick's on a screen, and it just isn't going to give it any depth as when it's all around us, looking all around on every degree.
10: Do the shows have to be at night in order for the lighting to work? Okay.
12: Interesting.
11: How long
12: tricky.
11: Do they run?
12: So we have to, the summers are always challenging. So we have to wait until light is, you know, at sunset, so people can see really all the dimension, Ashley. So that's always fun. So summer times are always affected a little bit from our start times. It gets a little bit easier when we get closer to Thanksgiving and Christmas. But sorry, Betsy, I missed your question.
11: Walk us through what it's like to be a participant in this, that you walk into the cathedral. How long does it go? How much is the orchestra versus the voiceover? Walk us through that experience. I mean, it's obviously it's a visual and sound show, so we'll have to rely on your words, but give us a little foretaste.
12: Well, we'll have to close our eyes and imagine, you know, a little bit, but we really try to make it very reverent. When we walk in the doors, it's the lights are down. We have some projection mapping, light movements, you know, highlighting different spots within the church nave. But we really have a high respect for Walt Disney's level of guest greetings and how we treat people. So we have security, we have police, we have people welcoming people at the gates. They're given a program. But when they walk in, the lights are down and we have a soloist, be it a harp, some organ at times, but like being really beautifully welcoming people with live music while they're entering in. They're able to walk around, kind of see the church a little bit. They kind of walk to their seats. And so that's about a 30-minute pre-show. So we have the doors open for 30 minutes for people to really take in the beauty of the church and the music as that pre-show time. But right when the lights kind of start dimming, we give a couple of little announcements about exits and emergency exits. But then the show itself is about 45 minutes. And it's just a beautiful spectacle. It's not all, it's the dynamics. There's moments where it breathes, where it's quiet, it's reverent. And there's times where it's just majestic and splendor all around us. But I will give you a sneak peek here. We are, if we're successful with the first couple of months, we are planning on adding a Christmas program, which will extend the length up until Christmas. And then we're really excited because it's going to change the show with some incredible Christmas carols and ways to really bring it to the nativity and to the reason of Christmas.
13: Amazing. Do you have like kind of a wish list of, you know, where to go, where you'd like to go next, or a top five bucket list in the U.S.?
12: St. Patrick's has always been at the top of our list. So we, you know, right now we're opening Sacramento, the Cathedral of the Blessed Sacrament, in 2 weeks from today. Really excited. It's a gorgeous church over in Sacramento. We're in Philadelphia right now at the Cathedral Basilica of Saints Peter and Paul. You know, we've got some fun plans for the spring. I'd love to be in Houston, Louisville. I'd love to be in, you name it. We want to be there. We do have to kind of focus on churches that are a little bit on the larger side, just because of the expenses that we have. I'd love to be in Chicago and Boston, you know, all of the larger cities, but we're also going to be able to be at some of the smaller cities as well. So we're really excited to have our run through a couple of years, at least. Coming to your city soon.
13: Well, tell us, where can our followers find, you know, for those that are not able to make it to St. Patrick's, where can they look online to just get a sampling of some of your past projects, current projects, and a sense of where you're going next?
12: We can't make announcements to where we're going next yet. So we have to, there's contracts that we're working on, but luminescence.com is the best way to kind of go, and you can select the cities that are opening or about to open and directly over to our ticketing page. So we do have several different styles of shows. Typically on Friday and Saturday nights, we have full orchestra and choir with the organ. People tend to really love just the live element of that. Some Thursdays, a lot of Thursdays, we have choir, you know, live choir, but there's a couple nights on Wednesdays or Sundays, we do try to feature a lower cost, you know, lower ticket pricing. So it is the recorded music of these live recordings, and it sounds lovely, but it's at a lower price point without the additional cost of the live show.
13: Great. Well, Clayton, thanks so much for joining us today, and I encourage our listeners who are in New York or close to definitely check out this forthcoming exhibit this fall. Thank you so much, Clayton.
12: Thanks, ladies. It's an honor.
13: So, Betsy, we're into September now, and it's always a big transition to go from the summer into the kind of mania of the fall. And I know for you, you've been dutifully doing a lot to highlight the coming beatification of Fulton Sheen. I know for me, in this moment, it's in the midst of back to school. And it's funny, I was cleaning out my daughter's backpack. She's starting high school, so a big transition for us. And getting it ready for the fall. And I found a little note that one of her friends had passed her. And it was written in Latin. And I thought it was, I just felt so grateful in that moment for Catholic schools and felt that, you know, we're so blessed to have them here in the United States. And I personally feel so blessed to, even amidst the craziness of getting kids back into the swing of school, to have these wonderful environments where, you know, they're still teaching, where first of all, they're teaching kids the faith, but also teaching them these treasures that we're really kind of losing as a culture, whether it's Latin or traditional handwriting or reading great literature. My daughter just finished reading her first Graham Greene novel, and I'm just so grateful for Catholic schools. So, yeah.
14: You know, when we had Father Thomas Petrie on a couple of weeks ago, he had made the transition from teaching at Providence College to going back to Kentucky and being a parish priest for the first time. Mm-hmm. And he said that he missed the school year because he loved having the summer off. Well, you know, yeah. For a priest, it's not really off, but he liked that transition from school to summer. And I thought, I still miss taking my kids to the office supply store. And there's just something about the freshness of September that yeah. even though I'm not in school and I don't have children in school anymore, it feels like a fresh start. And yeah. that there's a sense of possibility. The dog days of summer are over. So I'm happy for you that your daughter gets to make the great transition to high school. But now you're going to enter the madness of fall schedules. How do you manage that as a mom?
13: Oh, you know, it's funny. I was actually just, I was feeling so overwhelmed by the different hot lunch schedules that I have with three different schools that I actually put it all into ChatGPT, and it made me one organized printable calendar of all my kids' hot lunch schedules. So I got to say, with all of the ragging on AI and that sort of thing, there are ways that it can help serve the organizational needs of moms, especially moms with a lot of kids who, you know, organization may not be their strength. But, you know, to your point about a fresh start, I was also thinking about how much as I love summer, I do love summer so much, how the start of the school year is a reminder of the need for order in our lives, and how, you know, I saw this recent screed that Michelle Obama gave on some podcast where she was talking about, it was tragic actually, how happy she was when her kids left for college to get them out of the house. And I think there's a temptation for moms to be like, oh, you know, my kids are out of the house. But I think it's not what women are referring to with that is just more of the innate need to have a restoration of order in their lives, and that school and the structure of school offers that. And so, however, speaking of order, my daughter and I are very excited to be violating the order and skipping school very soon into the school year, which is something we almost never allow, but we will be heading to St. Louis for the beatification of Fulton Sheen. So I don't know, tell me, Betsy, with all of the work that you've been doing, drawing out the infinite number of highlights, what are some of the things you've learned about him that you didn't know? And what are you most excited about for this big event in your hometown?
14: Well, I really had the privilege of having access to all of his television shows, and I've been trying to pull salient clips. Please be sure to follow us, listeners, on Twitter/X for Fulton Sheen Fridays, where we publish gems. And the latest one, honestly, it just got me. I just couldn't believe it. I screamed at my computer when there was the climax of this story of Fulton Sheen being in London at St. Mary's Church in Soho and opening up the door. And there's a woman slumped over on the step who had a night of drinking. And he said, what are you doing here? And she said, I don't know. And so she points to a billboard and says that she's the leading lady in a musical in London, in the theater district. And so he asks her to come back to the church. He wants to talk to her. And she says that I'll come back on one condition, that you promise me you will not ask me to go to confession. And he said, I promise you, I won't ask you to go to confession. So she comes back and he says, I want to show you some paintings in the church. And as they walk by the confessional, he gives her a shove. And you think, that is so nervy. Well, it turns out, and in his dramatic voice, and you know where that woman is now. She is a sister for perpetual adoration. She joined an order, and she's in the church from 9 to 5 every day as a as an adorer in front of the Blessed Sacrament. So every week is full of surprises. He's got a fantastic sense of humor. If you watch the beginnings of the show, he's just delightful. And I'm really excited to see people from all over the world here. That's what I'm excited for. You just never know what you're going to encounter when you start watching something from Sheen, and whether he says that he's having lunch or dinner with Viktor Frankl, who wrote Man's Search for Meaning, and hearing this harrowing story about the Holocaust, or whether he's just making a joke with somebody at the subway. He's full of surprises. He's full of joy. I mean, that's the other thing. He is just the embodiment of joy, and I am thrilled to be able to be at his beatification. I hope people know that there are still tickets available, and that you should do anything you can to be part of this truly beautiful experience in the American Catholic Church.
13: Really quick, where can people go to get tickets?
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13: Awesome. Well, great chatting with you, Betsy, about this time of this season of changes, but also the season of excitement for Catholics in America.
14: Thanks, Ashley.
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14: Welcome back to Conversations with Consequences, where I am joined by TCA Chaplain Monsignor Roger Landry, and we're going to talk about a couple of things coming up this week: St. Teresa of Calcutta's feast day and the importance and meaning of Labor Day. Monsignor, beloved Mother Teresa, now St. Teresa of Calcutta, what can we take with us on this special, special feast?
16: So her feast day is September 5th, because it was in 1997 that she entered into eternal life on that day. I remember the whole world was doing a vigil, as we knew that St. Teresa of Calcutta was preparing to meet the Lord. And then her funeral, celebrated by Cardinal Sedano in India, was something that I remember watching from Rome. I've been privileged over the course of my priesthood to work with the Missionaries of Charity in multiple places. I worked with them in Toronto as a seminarian, worked with them in Rome, worked with them in New Bedford, Massachusetts. And here in New York City, every Sunday when I'm in the city, I celebrate Mass at their mother house, we could call it, for the United States in the Bronx, where St. Teresa of Calcutta stayed many times. And after the Mass that I celebrate each Sunday, the sisters always prepare a tiny little breakfast for me and meet with me. But it's in what you would call

0: vows every August 22nd, which is the feast day of the Missionaries of Charity, the former Immaculate Heart of Mary feast in the old calendar. And so in those triduums, they always ask the priest to preach on the same thing every year, which is the spirit of the society, which is loving trust, total surrender, and cheerfulness as lived by Jesus and Mary in the Gospels. And so that's the spirit that really characterizes St. Teresa of Calcutta. She had a loving trust in God, not just a trust in him, that he would care for her and care for the poor that she was serving, but a loving trust. She did it with great affection. And she teaches all of us how to have both that love and that trust. And then that leads not just to surrender, but to total surrender. And I'm not a huge fan of that word surrender, because normally we surrender when we lose, like we surrender in war. For her, it was total gift, that we're giving ourselves back to the Lord, not partially, but fully. And then third, cheerfulness, as lived by Mary and Jesus in the gospel. If we're not a cheerful giver, we're not a total giver. And when we are truly trusting the Lord with love, when we're giving of ourselves over to him in response to his total self-give to us, then we're filled with joy. And she used to always say to her sisters, an MC has to be full of joy. You'd wonder if an MC didn't have joy, whether they had a real vocation. Now, they're going to go through the ups and downs. All of us do. But because God is present, we're able to rejoice with him in every circumstance. And that's what St. Teresa of Calcutta likewise had. She had that joy, and it was one of the things that made her so incredibly magnetic. The last thing I'd say is she was asked by the Lord September 10th, 1946, within her vocation to be a religious sister, she was a sister of Loretto before, to quench Jesus' infinite thirst for souls and to come be his light in the midst of the darknesses of the world. And she said yes to that. And so she received the charism to found the Missionaries of Charity, that they were missionaries of the divine love of God in the middle of the world, joined with their human love, especially for the poorest of the poor. Those are so often neglected, those who were not being cared for. That vocation to be a missionary of charity is fundamentally the vocation of every Christian. We are called to love others as Christ has loved us, just as he was a missionary of the love of the Father into the world and changed the world for the better. So we're called to be missionaries, likewise, taking that charity out. And so this is what we have a chance to do on September 5th, which is Mother's Feast Day. In most of the big cities where the Missionaries of Charity are caring for the poorest of the poor, there'll be masses on this day. If you happen to be in a city with the Missionaries of Charity, please go to the mass. They're always so grateful to have others come pray with them, so that they're going to be far more faithful to the gift and the task that God has given them than they would ever be able to be without your prayers.
1: Monsignor, we just have a few minutes left. Share with us the importance of Labor Day and why the church honors work the way that it does.
0: So from a civic point of view, Labor Day was made a holiday so that not we would have a day off, but that we would have a day in which we could focus on the real meaning of work, so that we could focus on who we are and how important work is to building up our country. If we want to say that America has become great, it's become great thanks to the labor of so many generations of hardworking Americans who have used their capacities for work to be able to till the soil, to be able to build stuff, including skyscrapers, to build school systems and financial sectors and everything else, the greatest medicine in the history of the world, you name it, university structures, et cetera. It's all a fruit of our work. And if we're going to focus on the real meaning of the work, Catholics have so much to offer. We know at the beginning of time, before the fall, we received from God a threefold vocation to work, to increase and multiply, to continue his creation through our procreation, to fill the earth and cultivate it, and then to have dominion over all the creatures. After original sin, this would come with the pains of childbirth, with toil, and with sweat on the brow. But that vocation to work remains. And Jesus, when he came to redeem us, he came to redeem human work. He used work in so many of his parables, from cooking to stewards to fishermen to farmers, etc.

0: But he likewise entered the world of human work as a construction worker in Nazareth, not just a carpenter. He was a builder and had used other materials than just wood. But Jesus spent 10/11 of his life working as a carpenter, not as a traveling preacher. And that teaches us a lot about the dignity of work. I remember when I was in Fall River, Massachusetts, I never thought as a priest I would have to preach, on the one hand, about sort of using disability excuses not to work anymore. And people were collecting in certain circumstances among my parents. And I could see eventually their muscles getting weaker, that their character was starting to dissolve, because we need to work in some way. Doesn't mean we have to work with an official job, but we need to be using the gifts and the time and the energy in order to be able not just to make something, but in making something to build ourselves up. And then when I came to New York, there was the total opposite problem, where there's chronic workaholism here. And many people are just working to such a degree that all the other aspects of their life are starting to unravel. The Lord gives us a vocation to work, but that's in balance with everything else. And these are all the things we're called to focus on this Labor Day weekend, and especially on Labor Day on September 7th.
1: And we have a beautiful saint who really exemplified the beauty of work as well. Thank you so much, Monsignor Landry.
0: St. Joseph indeed exemplifies that vocation very, very well. God bless you, Betsy.
2: Welcome back to Conversations with Consequences, now on EWTN Radio. I'm your host, Ashley McGuire.
1: And I'm Betsy Fentress.
2: And today we have Grady Connolly with us. He's known for his work at the Social Thomas, but he's also now out with a new book that led him to countless cities across the country, visiting all the basilicas across our nation. Thanks for taking time to join us today, Grady.
3: It's great to be with you both. Thank you for having me.
2: So you went to all 94 basilicas in the United States. I did not even know we had close to that many basilicas. Incredible. I love the concept. My husband is taking our son to visit all of the baseball stadiums across America. So this is a much more noble endeavor. What inspired you to do it?
3: Yeah, so I had the idea originally after a really kind of transformative time at Catholic University of America when I was a student there. And when I was there, I visited the Basilica in DC every day. I just fell in love with the place. It was beautiful. And I just really was the first time in my life that I connected with God and kind of had those daily conversations with him. And I had this idea when I was sitting there, like, why don't I visit all of these basilicas? There's so many across the country. So at the time when I was a student, I think there were around like 84, 85 of them. And so I said, okay, I'm going to do this over the course of my life. And, you know, 40 years of vacations and work trips, you know, I'll try to get it done. But then I just got really committed to it. And, you know, with the nature of my work being in social media, I get a lot of flexibility and I travel a lot with different Catholic clients. So I decided, you know what, let's just commit and go for it. So it took me about 4 years and I just started reaching all of them. And by the time I finished the book, there were 94. So because Pope Francis named a bunch of them. So really pretty spectacular blessing in my life to be able to do this at such a young age. You know, I thought it was going to take a whole lifetime. But 4 years later, just a lot of amazing stories and graces that God blessed me with. So I'm very grateful for it.
1: Before we get into some of those particular stories, can you explain what a basilica is for people who might not know and how it differs from, say, a cathedral?
3: Yeah, so everyone always thinks basilica is like a big church, right? They just think it's just a big church. But there's basilicas of all sizes. The main difference is a cathedral is the seat of the bishop, right? So it has kind of that place in the church hierarchy as being the home of the bishop. A basilica is a ceremonial title that comes directly from the Pope. So any church can be named a basilica. Typically how it works is the local ordinary bishop will petition Rome with a church that has a significant history, beauty, sacramental life, just something really special there about its devotion. And the Pope can then either accept or decline that request. If it's accepted, it gets that honorary title. And what's unique is once it has that title of a basilica, it comes with a whole slew of essentially ceremonial honors that come with that title. So there's opportunities for plenary indulgences on the feasts of St. Peter and Paul, on the patronal feast day for that church. and, you know, different opportunities to receive God's grace at these locations. And it's also important that these basilicas maintain a really vibrant life. So, you know, opportunities for confession, for mass, for adoration, for Eucharistic processions, whatever it may be, just keeping Christ at the center and becoming a real vibrant place of devotion. So if you want a real good taste of faith, the basilicas are where you can find that.
2: And then just further on that question, what is a cathedral basilica?
3: Yeah, so there are some cathedrals that are basilicas. So a good example is the Cathedral Basilica of Saints Peter and Paul. So that's a good example. So it's still a cathedral, so it's the seat of the bishop, but because it has the tomb of St. Catherine Drexel there, it has caught the attention as being a real special place in addition to being a cathedral, so it gets that title. So technically, a cathedral is of higher, quote-unquote, importance in kind of the hierarchy of the church, mm-hmm. but a basilica signifies that there's something really special there that pilgrims are encouraged to go visit, and it can really liven your faith.
2: And talk about that. You describe yourself as a pilgrim as opposed to a tourist. Can you talk about the distinction and what that means?
3: Yeah, I was really inspired by Pope Francis had a great quote about this, how we shouldn't be the superficial sightseers. We should really be pilgrims. And what it means to be a pilgrim is to actually enter into the space. So not looking at just the superficial. So taking photos, just seeing how pretty something is, which of course is a really great thing. But then to actually enter into the spirituality. What does this place represent? Who dwells here? You know, Christ dwells here. Connecting with the saints, the angels, just our family. You know, the church is a family. So to enter into these basilicas is to really enter into that life of the family, the Catholic family. So I try to really do that. You know, of course, I posted different things on social media and videos and pictures, but the whole goal with this was always to get people to go encounter these churches themselves. You know, don't just look at the pictures, but actually go and pray there and be a part of our universal church.
1: Was there a basilica that had a particularly compelling story or something that you had no idea when you walked in, you kind of took your breath away?
3: Yeah, there's so many, but one that really struck me, and I always say is one of my favorites, is the Basilica of St. Francis Xavier in Dyersville, Iowa. Very small town, kind of middle of nowhere. It's a stunningly beautiful church, just aesthetically. The sanctuary is one of the most probably remarkable I've seen in this country. But the story of it is, when immigrants were moving to this part of the country, the bishop wanted to build a church for them. And they built this small church, the original church. And once they had finished, they realized that the church was sitting on land that the diocese didn't own. So it became a legal battle of what are we going to do? Because now we have this church we put all this money into, and it's not our land. So this man named Francis Xavier cashed out his life savings to acquire the land for the diocese. And then in his honor, the diocese named the parish after his patron saint, Francis Xavier, as a thank you for him sacrificing literally every dollar he had to make it possible to keep this church alive. So that's just one example. There are countless other stories like this where you see how the early Catholics in this country, it was blood, sweat, and tears. They gave everything to make sure that the church had a presence wherever they were. And that's just one example of that.
2: Can you talk a little bit more about that, about how the basilicas help us to better understand and connect to the early Catholics, many of them immigrants, who really helped to struggle to establish the faith here?
3: Yeah, I always say that to understand America's basilicas is to basically fall in love with America's Catholic story. If you start from the very first basilica or the very first parish church, which is the Cathedral Basilica in St. Augustine, Florida, the first settlement in 1565, if you start there and go all the way until today and learn about the histories, the saints, the people who made these churches possible, you'll get a really good sense for how Catholicism has prospered here. You know, what's really unique, and people don't realize this, and you mentioned it at the beginning here, that people don't realize how many basilicas we have. And we're actually one of the countries with the most basilicas, which is really quite striking because we're a baby country compared to the rest of the world. But there's such a vibrant spiritual life here. And Catholics were so important to our education system, to hospitals, orphanages. We're missionaries. And, you know, as this kind of new world developed, a lot of these holy people wanted to bring the gospel to the new world. And for many of them, those stories are captured in the stories of these basilicas. So personally, I really fell in love with the American church by doing this. And I think others will too, that you become really proud of our country, but what faith is like here. We have so much to be grateful for. And there's so many amazing stories that should make us proud and grateful for where we are.
1: So as you planned your 4-year journey through these, did you have a method where you thought, I'm going to read the Wikipedia entry before I go in, or I'm not going to read anything. I'm just going to, because part of the fun of your book is after you give the history and the photo of a basilica, you have your own personal notes. So how much did you just kind of go in blind, and how much did you go in thinking, oh, I want to go make sure I see this relic and this tomb and other things that you might have read about?
3: Yeah, it was kind of mixed. For some of these that are more famous, I kind of knew a little bit about them. I knew kind of the highlights, but then just went and just kind of let the Holy Spirit take over. But for a lot of them that I didn't even know existed, I did try to do a little research beforehand, because for a lot of them, there's stories that when you go there, you wouldn't really know. But when you actually read about them and you go there, you have a whole new appreciation and you view it through a whole different lens, because you know what went into it. It's kind of like when you see a piece of art, right? If it's created by AI, it's like, who cares? But when you see an artist and you hear the story of their inspiration and the work that went into it and all the little details, like you just fall in love with the piece more and more. And I think it's the same with these types of stories and these types of churches. So I tried in the book to give people a little taste. Obviously, for some of these basilicas, you could write a whole book about just the one church. But I tried to give people kind of the highlights. What are the things that are really going to help you appreciate the space? And then also any saints or people that you can pray for, or pray with when you make those visits.
2: You mentioned the church in Iowa and the story of that church, but what about architecturally? What were some of your favorites in terms of beauty and architecture?
3: Yeah, there's so many different styles. My favorite style personally is actually Byzantine. I love churches with domes and I love mosaic. So the Basilica of the National Shrine of the Immaculate Conception in Washington, D.C. is my all-time favorite. I'd say, you know, my second favorite is the Cathedral Basilica of St. Louis. Similar style, right? Those amazing domes and mosaics. It's a spectacular church. But there's so many other styles. You know, Gothic, we have, you know, Renaissance Revival, you have Modern, you have all these different types of churches. And again, it's a testament to kind of the melting pot of the United States. You know, you go to other parts of the world and, you know, churches a lot of times follow a similar trend. Like you can see kind of how history has unfolded, but here you kind of get everything. So whether you like Gothic or Romanesque or Byzantine, you can find a lot of them, all with unique stories and, unique architectural and artistic elements.
1: Obviously, in a church like St. Patrick's Cathedral in New York, there's going to be people. I'm just amazed at how many people are there all day long. But did you go to a church that was in a less populated area that you were surprised by how many people were visiting, that it had kind of become a pilgrimage destination, say like in New Mexico or Texas? Does anything stand out like that to you?
3: Yeah, there's a handful. One that I really enjoyed my visit to was the Basilica of San Albino in New Mexico, like you mentioned, actually. It was a really small town on the southern border. I walked in for a vigil mass and it was packed to the walls. And it was one of those churches where you go in and you just feel God's peace. It's radiating. So that was one of them. The other one that really touched me was the Basilica of St. Fidelis in Kansas. I drove like 6 hours to the middle of nowhere, you know, beautiful Kansas. It was like Wizard of Oz. And from miles away, you just see two steeples of a church. And it's known as the Cathedral of the Plains. And I got there, again, for a vigil mass. It was on a Saturday. And it was packed, you know, people in dungarees and cowboy boots. It's just this blue-collar town. But it's so clear that Catholicism and faith are so important. And you know, and I think, too, for many of these places that are very blue-collar, my experience, at least, has been that faith is very much a part of that. Faith and work have a very important relationship. It's very scriptural. And I think when you go to places like this, you see that, that they worship their God and they work hard for their family. So you kind of get a sense of that for some of these kind of rural churches and rural basilicas.
2: So you mentioned that since you set out to start this project, it sounds like there was a more than 10% increase in the number of basilicas in the United States. And can you talk about just kind of your perspective, especially as a young person who took on this big project, about the kind of Catholic moment that we're having right now, the surge in converts and the interest in the church, and especially the interest among young people, from your point of view as somebody who went to a Catholic university and is in the middle of all of it?
3: Yeah, you know, I think the pendulum effect is very much happening, where people have fallen so much away from their faith, you know, over the last 20 years, that now it's kind of having a kickback, where people are realizing that a life without Christ is a meaningless life. There's no, if you don't have Christ, there's what's the point of everything? So I think people are starting to ask these types of questions, even people who are not of faith, and they're stumbling across Catholicism. And I think part of the reason for that is that we're a church of beauty, and stability and truth, and we're unwavering. You know, the Catholic Church really is the hope for the West. And I think people are realizing that we've withstood the test of time because we're rooted in the truths of Jesus Christ. So it's really amazing to see people's journeys. You know, I think social media has obviously played a huge role. It can be a real problem, but also a real grace when used by people of faith. And, you know, I think the power of social media, like even what's happening in New York with these Pizza to Pews, you know, gatherings, and St. Joseph's in Greenwich Village, New York, they just packed to the gills on Sundays. A lot of this is happening from kind of virality, people learning about this through the internet. So the Holy Spirit is at work. And I think the more we can spread the good news with joy and with truth and be firm, but also joyful and charitable, God is going to use that. And from what I've seen, he is, especially, you know, in my work with social media, I've seen this. And it's really humbling to be a part of this time. You know, we have a lot to be grateful for. We should be very optimistic. And God has not done with the United States, that's for sure.
2: Well, we have just a minute left, but can you briefly in that time tell us, how do you hope people use the book? And then also, where can people find the book, buy the book, et cetera?
3: Yeah. So the easiest way is to go to basilicas.com. You can check out the book there. And there's also a whole portal where you can basically on a map view all the basilicas across the country. So a really easy way to find them. But my real hope with this is I want people to actually go and visit. You know, you can buy the book, great. You can use the website, but go find one and actually spend time in prayer there. Pray for the Pope, pray for our church. And I really see it as being a part of kind of this revival of getting people to encounter God in the real, not just online. So check it out. Yeah, basilicas.com. And obviously on social media, I post different things as well.
2: Wonderful. Well, make sure to check out Grady Connolly's new book, available this October through Ave Maria Press. And make sure to check out his company, socialthomist.com. Grady, thank you so much for joining us today to talk about your awesome project.
3: Thank you. It was a pleasure.
1: We'd like to take a moment to thank all of our loyal listeners who tune in each week to Conversations with Consequences. 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And we'll be having guest columnists each week as well. Just recently, Ashley shared some little-known facts about St. Carlo Acutis. Lee Sneed writes about her forthcoming book on infertility, titled Infertile But Fruitful, and explains why she decided to write the book. 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
13: God descends. God loves his creature man. He even loves him in his fall and does not leave him to himself. He loves him to the end. He is impelled with his love to the very end, to the extreme. He came down from his divine glory. He came down to the extreme lowliness of our fall. He kneels before us and carries out for us the service of a slave. He washes our dirty feet so that we might be admitted to God's banquet and be made worthy to take our place at his. Since he is great, the soul of man, the same man, created through eternal love, is not a small thing but great and worthy of God's love. God's holiness is not merely an incandescent power before which we are obliged to withdraw, terrified. It is a power of love, and therefore a purifying and healing power. God descends and becomes a slave. In this, what redemption means becomes visible. The basin that purifies us is God himself, who gives himself to us without reserve to the very depths of his suffering and his death. He is continually on his knees at our feet and carries out for us the service of a slave, the service of purification, making us capable of God. His love is inexhaustible. It truly goes to the very end.
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18: Hello, family. Let us observe the first Saturdays as Our Lady of Fatima requested. 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And to meditate for 15 minutes on one or more of the mysteries of the Holy Rosary. 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

0: In the name of the Father, and of the Son, and of the Holy Spirit.
1: Amen.
0: The grace of our Lord Jesus Christ, and the love of God, and the communion of the Holy Spirit be with you all.
1: And with thy spirit.
0: Brothers and sisters, let us acknowledge our sins, and so prepare ourselves to celebrate the sacred mysteries. I confess to Almighty God, and to you, my brothers and sisters, that I have greatly sinned in my thoughts and in my words, in what I have done and in what I have failed to do. Through my most grievous fault. Therefore, I ask Blessed Mary, ever Virgin, all the angels and saints, and you, my brothers and sisters, to pray for me to the Lord our God. May Almighty God have mercy on us, forgive us our sins, and bring us to everlasting life.
1: Amen.

0: Let us pray. O God, who called the Virgin Blessed Teresa to respond to the love of your Son, thirsting on the cross, with outstanding charity to the poorest of the poor, grant us, we beseech you, by her intercession, to minister to Christ in his suffering brothers and sisters, who lives and reigns with you in the unity of the Holy Spirit, God forever and ever.
1: Amen.

A reading from the book of the prophet Isaiah. Thus says the Lord, this is the fasting that I wish, releasing those bound unjustly, untying the thongs of the yoke, setting free the oppressed, breaking every yoke, sharing your bread with the hungry, sheltering the oppressed and the homeless, clothing the naked when you see them, and not turning your back on your own. Then your light shall break forth like the dawn, and your wound shall quickly be healed. Your vindication shall go before you, and the glory of the Lord shall be your rear guard. Then you shall call, and the Lord will answer. You shall cry for help, and he will say, here I am. If you remove from your midst oppression, false accusation, and malicious speech, if you bestow your bread on the hungry and satisfy the afflicted, then light shall rise for you in the darkness, and the gloom shall become for you like midday. Then the Lord will guide you always and give you plenty, even on the parched land. He will renew your strength, and you shall be like a watered garden, like a spring whose water never fails. The word of the Lord.

Jesus said to his disciples, "When the Son of Man comes in his glory, and all the angels with him, he will sit upon his glorious throne, and all the nations will be assembled before him. And he will separate them one from another, as a shepherd separates the sheep from the goats. He will place the sheep on his right, and the goats on his left. Then the king will say to those on his right, 'Come, you who are blessed by my Father, inherit the kingdom prepared for you from the foundation of the world. For I was hungry, and you gave me food. I was thirsty, and you gave me drink. A stranger, and you welcomed me. Naked, and you clothed me. Ill and you cared for me. In prison, and you visited me.' Then the righteous will answer him and say, 'Lord, when do we see you hungry and feed you, or thirsty and give you drink? When do we see you a stranger and welcome you, or naked and clothe you? When do we see you ill or in prison and visit you?' And the king will say to them in reply, 'Amen, I say to you, whatever you did for one of the least brothers of mine, you did for me.' Then he will say to those on his left, 'Depart from me, you accursed, into the eternal fire prepared for the devil and his angels. For I was hungry, and you gave me no food. I was thirsty, and you gave me no drink. A stranger, and you gave me no welcome. Naked, and you gave me no clothing. Ill and in prison, and you did not care for me.' Then they will answer and say, 'Lord, when do we see you hungry or thirsty, or a stranger, or naked, or ill, or in prison, and not minister to your needs?' He will answer them, 'Amen, I say to you, what you did not do for one of these least ones, you did not do for me.' And these will go off to eternal punishment, but the righteous to eternal life.

God the Son became poor that we might become rich. God the Son, the eternal Word, took on flesh, took on our humanity in all things, so that we might be able to get our arms around Him. He who created the universe and everything under, that created the stars, the galaxies, the planets, everything that we look up at and just say, wow, everything that is bigger than us, we think, God created all of that, and He became small. He became among us, Emmanuel, God with us. He takes on all of our humanity, everything except sin. And as St. Paul says, He who knew no sin became sin, so that we might share in His righteousness. And the prophet Isaiah says, and by His wounds and by His stripes, you have been healed. You might say that today is a day of divine providence, a day when we celebrate the first time we're using the prayers for Saint Mother Teresa of Calcutta, a saint that walked this earth in the same time that we walk this planet, a saint that literally lived every word of the readings, the prophet Isaiah chapter 58, and the gospel according to St. Matthew chapter 25. A day that this feast day, memorial of St. Mother Teresa, is also celebrated the solemnity of the divine child Jesus at the shrine in Hansville. Many of you here are visiting. Welcome to Alabama. To celebrate the Divino Niño, the Divine Child Jesus. I have a little statue with me, my show and tell. I loved that when I was a kid, showing up and telling something, a story. This statue here is actually Mother Angelica's statue. It was given to me by Michael Warsaw. And it depicts the child Jesus holding His heart out, extending His heart out, and He has taken His heart out from His chest, and He's offering it to you and to me, this little heart here that's burning, flaming in love. If you've been to the shrine in Hansville, and some of you will be there today, I encourage you to walk up and to gaze at the very center of the piazza, the statue of the Divine Child Jesus that Mother Angelica wanted to place right in the middle of the piazza, and she wanted people to have hope. Most of all, that she wanted women who, for one reason or another, have suffered the scourge of abortion. And she wanted to have a place where they could come and to look up at that child, and that their child was in the hands of God. A place of surrender. It's something that people that have had abortions, unfortunately, it's the greatest tragedy of their life that they carry around with. And for them to be able to let go and surrender that pain. God wants you to let go. The Lord doesn't want you to carry that pain with you. He wants you to surrender and to know that your child is in His hands, and to surrender and trust like this child. God becomes small like a child, again, in order that we might get our arms around Him. He who created everything becomes a child. You did it to me,
You did it to me. Words from the heart and lips of the Lord Jesus to give shape to our lives. This is Mother Teresa's five-fingered gospel. You did it to me. You can look down at our fingers, even we have two, to actually put our life and really put flesh to the gospel. And that the gospel not be just external, but we need to put into practice what we preach and what we believe. It needs to change us. And the Lord Jesus is hidden in the distressing disguise of the poor. And in an analogous way, the presence of the Lord Jesus in the poor is close to the presence of the Lord Jesus in the Eucharist. In an analogous way, Jesus does not merely say, do this because I care about the poor. He says, do this because I am here. I am here. At her beatification 2003, now Pope St. John Paul II said that it was Mother Teresa's conviction that when she touched the bodies of the poor and the broken, that she was touching the flesh and the broken body of Jesus. The Christian life is learning how to recognize the Lord Jesus in the most humblest of circumstances, in the hidden circumstances of daily life. The way Mother Teresa looked at the poor was conditioned by the way that she looked at and sought union with the Lord Jesus, really present in the Holy Eucharist. The Holy Eucharist and the poor are why she was probably the richest woman in the world. The hidden presence of Jesus, recognizing the poorest of the poor. She would spend hours a day, especially in the morning, before the Lord in the Eucharist, in the Mass and in adoration, conditioning herself and her sisters to be able to go out and to look upon the poor and to recognize the poorest of the poor, to recognize those who needed to be picked up. Even people who had garbage literally over them, that they were discarded, they were walked past every day, and people would just continue to throw garbage on what they thought was a garbage pile, and literally under that garbage pile was a person that had been forgotten. A few years back, a lady sent us this portrait, this frame, and I'd like to share this with you. And also I have a first-class relic of Mother Teresa, actually a piece of her hair. But this is very unique. I'd like to share this with you because a few years ago, an EWTN viewer entrusted this to Father Joseph and the friars. And this cloth bearing the signature and the blessing of Mother Teresa. And she wrote on this, you can see, love others as Jesus loves you. God bless you. And I'd like to share with you the letter that's on the back that this lady wrote. It tells something very beautiful, a story of her life with Mother Teresa. She wrote on the back of here, it's taped on the back. In November of 2024, Manuela Olsen's husband of many years passed away peacefully in his sleep following a prolonged illness. Recently, while clearing her husband's desk, Manuela discovered a long-forgotten envelope tucked discreetly in a drawer. Inside the yellowed envelope, she found the folded silk handkerchief, coral in color, delicately inscribed on one fold, with a handwritten blessing written from Mother Teresa of Calcutta. Accompanying the handkerchief was a prayer card bearing Mother Teresa's image on here.
Manuela's husband had been an economist whose career took the couple to various diplomatic posts around the world. And while living in Madrid in 1970, Manuela received an unexpected phone call from an Indian ambassador. He inquired if she was free that day. And when she confirmed, he invited her to accompany him, though he deliberately withheld the destination, assuring her only that it would be a surprise that she would enjoy. They soon arrived at the Bajaraz airport. An unusual commotion revealed the arrival of a distinguished guest. Manuela was ushered into a receiving line, standing beside members of a Spanish royal family. Short in stature and unable to see clearly over the crowd, she eventually glimpsed the source of excitement, Mother Teresa of Calcutta, smiling warmly as she made her way down the greeting line. When Mother Teresa reached Manuela, she did something unexpected. Instead of offering her a hand to shake, Mother Teresa opened her arms and embraced Manuela with a warmth so powerful, it sent what felt like a jolt of electricity through her body. Manuela was taken back, both by the physical sensation and the spontaneous gesture of Mother Teresa. A few years later, Manuela was once again invited, this time to bid farewell to Mother Teresa before her departure. As their paths crossed once more, Mother Teresa embraced her a second time, and the inexplicable jolt went through her body again. To this day, she remains mystified as to why she was singled out for such an intimate gesture, which was not extended to others. Upon returning home, Manuela discovered the coral-colored handkerchief tucked inside her purse, bearing the personal blessing of Mother Teresa. Like, say, Mother Teresa slipped it, maybe in her pocketbook as she was hugging her. How it came to be there remains a mystery to Manuela, but to Manuela, it is a sacred relic of an enduring reminder.

We pray like Mother Teresa must have prayed, Lord, help me to see you in everybody we meet. Help me to see your presence hidden.

0: God is ever ready to hear the cry of the poor. In our need, let us unite in offering him our petitions with blameless hands.
1: That the church may follow where Christ has led and find all its hope in his glory in heaven, we pray to the Lord. That our Holy Father may bear fruit that will endure in the work of evangelization, we pray to the Lord. For all here present, and for those who have asked for our prayers, that the Lord may increase our trust in his love and providential care, we pray to the Lord. For married couples, that they may grow in mutual love and reflect that love in their family life and service of others, we pray to the Lord. For those who have died, that Jesus, who laid down his life for the flock, may bring them home to the Father's house, we pray to the Lord.
0: Lord God, you have prepared for those who love you what no eye has seen or ear has heard. Fill our hearts with your love, so that loving you above all and in all, we may attain your promises, which the heart of man has not conceived. We make our prayer through Christ our Lord.
2: Amen.

0: Pray, brothers and sisters, that my sacrifice and yours may be acceptable to God, the Almighty Father. Receive, O Lord, the offerings of your people, and grant that we who celebrate your Son's work of boundless charity may, by the example of Blessed Teresa, be confirmed in love of you and of our neighbor, through Christ our Lord.
1: Amen.
0: The Lord be with you.
1: And with your spirit.
0: Lift up your hearts.
1: We lift them up to the Lord.
0: Let us give thanks to the Lord our God. It is truly right and just, our duty and our salvation, always and everywhere, to give you thanks, Lord, Holy Father, Almighty and Eternal God. For in the saints who consecrated themselves to Christ for the sake of the kingdom of heaven, it is right to celebrate the wonders of your providence, by which you call human nature back to its original holiness, and bring it to experience on this earth the gifts you promise in the new world to come. And so with all the angels and saints, we praise you, as without end we acclaim.

You are indeed holy, O Lord, and all you have created rightly gives you praise. For through your Son, our Lord Jesus Christ, by the power and working of the Holy Spirit, you give life to all things and make them holy. And you never cease to gather a people to yourself, so that from the rising of a sun to its setting, a pure sacrifice may be offered to your name. Therefore, O Lord, we humbly implore you, by the same Spirit, graciously make holy these gifts we have brought to you for consecration, that they may become the body and blood of your Son, our Lord Jesus Christ, at whose command we celebrate these mysteries. For on the night he was betrayed, he himself took bread, and giving you thanks, he said the blessing, broke the bread, and gave it to his disciples, saying, "Take this, all of you, and eat of it, for this is my body, which will be given up for you."

In a similar way, when supper was ended, he took the chalice, and giving you thanks, he said the blessing, and gave the chalice to his disciples, saying, "Take this, all of you, and drink from it, for this is the chalice of my blood, the blood of the new and eternal covenant, which will be poured out for you and for many for the forgiveness of sins. Do this in memory of me."

Therefore, O Lord, as we celebrate the memorial, the saving passion of your Son, his wondrous resurrection and ascension into heaven, and as we look forward to his second coming, we offer you in thanksgiving this holy and living sacrifice. Look, we pray, upon the oblation of your church, and recognizing the sacrificial victim by whose death you willed to reconcile us to yourself, grant that we who are nourished by the body and blood of your Son and filled with his Holy Spirit may become one body, one spirit in Christ. May he make of us an eternal offering to you, so that we may obtain an inheritance with your elect, especially with the most blessed Virgin Mary, Mother of God, with blessed Joseph, her spouse, with your blessed apostles and glorious martyrs, with Saint Teresa and with all the saints, on whose constant intercession in your presence we rely for unfailing help. May this sacrifice of our reconciliation, we pray, O Lord, advance the peace and salvation of all the world. Be pleased to confirm in faith and charity your pilgrim church on earth, with your servant, Leo our Pope, Stephen our Bishop, the order of bishops, all the clergy, and the entire people you have gained for your own. Listen graciously to the prayers of this family whom you have summoned before you. In your compassion, our merciful Father, gather to yourself all your children scattered throughout the world. To our departed brothers and sisters, and to all who are pleasing to you at their passing from this life, give kind admittance to your kingdom. There we hope to enjoy forever the fullness of your glory, through Christ our Lord, through whom you bestow on the world all that is good. Per

0: At the Savior's command, informed by divine teaching, we dare to say, Our Father, who art in heaven, hallowed be thy name. Thy kingdom come, thy will be done, on earth as it is in heaven. Give us this day our daily bread, and forgive us our trespasses, as we forgive those who trespass against us. And lead us not into temptation, but deliver us from evil. Deliver us, Lord, we pray, from every evil. Graciously grant peace in our days, that by the help of your mercy, we may be always free from sin and safe from all distress, as we await the blessed hope and the coming of our Savior, Jesus Christ. Lord Jesus Christ, who said to your apostles, Peace I leave you, my peace I give you. Look not on our sins, but on the faith of your church, and graciously grant her peace and unity in accordance with your will, who live and reign forever and ever.
1: Amen.
0: The peace of the Lord be with you always.
1: And with your spirit.

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Blessed are those called to the supper of the Lamb. Lord, I am not worthy that you should enter under my roof, but only say the word, and my soul shall be healed.

0: This is how all will know that you are my disciples, if you have love for one another, says the Lord.
1: For those who cannot now receive Jesus in the Blessed Sacrament, we offer the following prayer. O my sweet Savior, Jesus Christ, thou art my sovereign good, the fountain of all good, my God and my all. What a blessing it would be for me, could I at this moment possess thee in my heart, and there render thee my praise, and lay before thee my necessities, and share in the graces thou bestowest on those who really receive thee. O come to me, dear Lord, in spirit, and take full possession of my heart and of my soul. To thee I give my memory, that thou mayest always dwell in my thoughts, my understanding, that it may ever be engaged in contemplating thy love and goodness, and my will, that thou mayest direct it to the keeping of thy holy law. To thee I give my whole self, O my Jesus. Make me to be ever thine. May the virtue of thy divine sacrament increase my faith, fortify my hope, purify my charity, and fill my heart with thy love. O let me be thine, and thou mine, from henceforth and forever, and grant that nothing in life or death may ever separate me from thee any more. Amen.

0: Let us pray. 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
1: Amen.
0: The Lord be with you.
1: And with your spirit.
0: May Almighty God bless you, the Father and the Son and the Holy Spirit.
1: Amen.
0: Go in peace, glorifying the Lord by your life.
2: The Angelus.
3: In the name of the Father, and the Son, and the Holy Ghost. Amen. The angel of the Lord declared unto Mary,
4: and she conceived by the Holy Spirit.
3: Hail Mary, full of grace, the Lord is with thee. Blessed art thou among women, and blessed is the fruit of thy womb, Jesus. Behold the handmaid of the Lord.
4: Be it done unto me
3: according to thy word. Hail Mary, full of grace, the Lord is with thee. Blessed art thou among women, and blessed is the fruit of thy womb, Jesus.
4: Holy Mary, Mother of God, pray for us sinners, now and at the hour of our death. Amen.
3: And the Word was made flesh. Hail Mary, full of grace, the Lord is with thee. Blessed art thou among women, and blessed is the fruit of thy womb, Jesus.
4: Holy Mary, Mother of God, pray for us sinners, now and at the hour of our death. Amen.
3: Pray for us, Holy Mother of God,
4: that we may be made worthy of the promises of Christ.
3: Let us pray.

0: Welcome to Catholic Blitz, and today in the hot seat is Father Ken Briganti. Are you ready?
1: Let's go for it.
0: All right, your question is, can someone be rebaptized? And you have 1 minute.
1: No, next question. Oh, okay. The long answer would be, baptism belongs like with confirmation and holy orders. We call that an indelible mark. You only receive baptism once, confirmation once, you're ordained a deacon once, you're ordained a priest, and those who are bishops are ordained a bishop once. Now, so it leaves this indelible mark on your soul that even when you die and you go into heaven, it is there for all eternity. Now, other sacraments like penance and Eucharist and anointing of the sick, you can receive multiple times. And then matrimony, well, obviously you can only marry once, but if your spouse dies, then you can have the sacrament again. I hope that answers it.
0: Okay. Good job. Come back again for more Catholic Blitz.
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0: 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And then you can tell him the topic of your question. He'll put you on my board and we'll take you when it's your turn. 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I thank the Holy Spirit for pulling together today's feast day with the Sunday readings. I was preparing the Sunday readings, as I usually do earlier in the week, to see, is this something we should have on the show today, or is it the saint? What do you want, God? And so last night I had looked at all the readings and pulled out some of my wonderful teachings from St. Vincent de Paul and St. Francis de Sales on admonishing the sinner, the spiritual work of mercy. And then this morning, I realized again, this is probably the Holy Spirit, that this is the feast of St. Teresa of Calcutta. And then I remembered how she admonished Bill Clinton at the National Prayer Breakfast. So she could be our role model for admonishing the sinner, instructing the ignorant, counseling the doubtful. Those are three of the spiritual works of mercy. So many of our listeners are old enough to know when St. Teresa of Calcutta was alive. She was born in 1910. She died in 1997. And she was born in Calcutta, India. She was Albanian Indian Catholic nun. And she spent most of her life caring for the indigent, the sick, the dying people in India. She was very tiny. I actually saw her once. We spoke at the same place one time. But she was a giant of a saint. And she was well known like all around the world. So she proclaimed God's love for humanity. She established the Missionaries of Charity, an order of nuns that was just dedicated to the poorest of the poor in the slums of Calcutta. And her most famous quote is, "In this life, we cannot do great things. We can only do small things with great love." And she says, maybe if we strive to follow her example in doing small things with great love. And another important thing that she did was call people out on things they were doing wrong, which is what this Sunday's readings do. All three of them actually do that. The first reading Sunday is from Ezekiel. I get to read it at Mass. Ezekiel 33, verse 7 and 9. "Thus says the Lord, you son of man, I've appointed watchmen for the house of Israel." So people are saying, oh, you shouldn't judge. Like, no, God appointed us to watch the house of Israel. "When you hear me say anything, you shall warn them for me." So that's an assignment to us from God. Warn people that God's watching over us. And he says, "If I tell the wicked, O wicked one, you shall surely die, and you do not speak out to dissuade the wicked from his way, the wicked shall die for his guilt, but I will hold you responsible for his death." That's pretty strong. "But if you warn the wicked, trying to turn him from his way, and he refuses to turn from his way, he shall die for his guilt, but you shall save yourself." Well, let's go back here a moment to Mother Teresa. She was the one who famously confronted President Bill Clinton. And you can find this in history if you're young. You remember it if you're old. So President Clinton and First Lady Hillary Clinton, back in 1994, Mother Teresa was invited to speak at the National Prayer Breakfast sponsored by the U.S. Senate and House of Representatives. and it's a big banquet breakfast where, you know, the press is there. So she was a nationally famous person, respected amongst everyone. So they invited her, and President Clinton and his wife Hillary were there, along with Vice President Al Gore and his wife Tipper. They were there, and the room got really quiet when Mother Teresa started talking about the violence of abortion. And then at the end, they began to applause, but those four people did not applaud. So what Mother Teresa said was, the greatest destroyer of peace today, because she was supposed to talk about peace, she says, the greatest destroyer of peace today is abortion, calling it a war against the child and a direct killing of the innocent child, murder by the mother herself. And if we accept that a mother can even kill her own child, how can we tell other people not to kill one another? So Saint Teresa of Calcutta said this to Bill and Hillary Clinton and the Vice President Al and Tipper Gore at the prayer breakfast, February 3rd, 1994. But she didn't stop there. She said, by abortion, a mother does not learn to love, but kills even her own child to solve her problems. And by abortion, that father is told that he does not have to take any responsibility at all for the child he's brought into the world. The father is likely to put other women into the same trouble. So abortion leads to more abortion, she said. So St. Teresa of Calcutta continued. She didn't even stop there. When Bill Clinton was uncomfortable, Al Gore was uncomfortable, Hillary Clinton was uncomfortable, Tipper Gore was uncomfortable, because they were all pro-abortion. But Mother Teresa, now St. Teresa, continued. Another reason to be celebrating her feast day today. She said, any country that accepts abortion is not teaching its people to love, but to use any violence to get what they want. This is why the greatest destroyer of love and peace is abortion. And for this, I appeal in India and appeal everywhere. Let us bring the child back. The child is God's gift to the family. Each child is created in the special image and likeness of God for greater things, to love and be loved. So it's very clear that killing is wrong, and that ties in with the second reading Sunday, not just the first reading. That's, you have to warn people of their guilt, like St. Teresa of Calcutta did at the National Prayer Breakfast in 1994. But the second reading tomorrow is Romans chapter 13, verse 8 to 10, and that teaches us the commandments. Brothers and sisters, owe nothing to anyone except to love one another, for the one who loves another has fulfilled the law. That's pretty much clearly a similar message that today's saint, St. Teresa of Calcutta, gave at the National Prayer Breakfast. But it continues. St. Paul to the Romans says, the commandments, you shall not commit adultery, you shall not kill, you shall not steal, you shall not covet, and whatever other commandment there may be, are summed up in this saying, you shall love your neighbor as yourself. Love does no evil to the neighbor, hence love is the fulfillment of the law. So can you see how excited I was this morning when the feast day today of St. Teresa of Calcutta ties in with the readings this Sunday and the admonishing the sinner, and reminded me of the National Prayer Breakfast. So the responsorial psalm, oh, that today you would hear his voice, harden not your hearts. Don't defend abortion. Don't defend killing. And so Mother Teresa, or St. Teresa, whose feast we celebrate today, at that prayer breakfast didn't even stop there. She made a plea for adoption. She appealed to these leaders of the state, all the House of Representatives and the U.S. Senate. She appealed to them, to the leaders and the audience there, which is a lot of people at the press, from the press. She said, reject abortion and embrace adoption instead, stating, please don't kill the child. I want the child. Give me the child. I'm willing to accept any child who would be aborted. The beautiful gift God has given our congregation, she said, is to fight abortion by adoption. We have already, from our house in Calcutta, over 3,000 children adopted. And that was back in 1994 when she said this at the National Prayer Breakfast. She says, I can't tell you what joy, what love, what peace those children have brought into those families. It's been a real gift of God for them and for us. So both the first reading Sunday and the second reading Sunday, Mother Teresa already told everybody about, February 3rd, 1994, at the prayer breakfast. And so celebrate her today extra specially, but there's more. In the room at the National Prayer Breakfast, when St. Mother Teresa was speaking, they were stunned. They thought she'd come talk about peace and helping the poor. And so they were stunned because her rebuke was pretty sharp. She didn't stop. She admonished the sinner carefully. And then her remarks drew widespread applause from most attendees, though President Clinton, who was for abortion, later praised her lifelong commitment to the poor rather than her stance on abortion. So this takes us to Sunday's gospel, as well as, if we have time, talk about St. Francis de Sales and St. Vincent de Paul and how they admonish the sinner, and this whole spiritual work of mercy, admonishing the sinner, something all of us should do, but we're gutless. We don't have the fortitude to do that today because everybody's going to call you like judgmental. Well, shoot, we got it in the first reading, Ezekiel 33, verse 7 to 9, the second reading, Romans 13, verse 8 to 10, and now the gospel for tomorrow, Matthew 18, verse 15 to 20, is just, again, what St. Teresa of Calcutta did, and we should do too. So Jesus said to his disciples, and this is recorded in Matthew chapter 18, verse 15 to 20, Jesus said to his disciples, "If your brother sins against you, go and tell him his fault between you and him alone. If he listens to you, you've won over your brother. If he does not listen, take one or two others along with you so that every fact may be established on the testimony of two or three witnesses. If he refuses to listen to them, tell the church. If he refuses to listen even to the church, then treat him as you would a Gentile or a tax collector. Amen, amen, I say to you, whatever you bind on earth shall be bound in heaven. Whatever you loose on earth shall be loosed in heaven. Again, amen, I say to you, if two of you agree on earth about anything for which they are to pray, it shall be granted to them by my heavenly Father." That's why we like prayer partners, right? "For where two or three are gathered in my name, there am I in their midst." So this leads us directly from the feast today of St. Teresa of Calcutta, who called out the Senate and the House of Representatives and the President, then President Clinton, and his wife and the Vice President Al Gore on abortion. What is God calling you to admonish someone on? Is it cohabitation? Is it lying? Is it some other sins, stealing, cheating, adultery, fornication? Because admonish the sinner, according to Catholic tradition, sin is looking for happiness, and admonishing the sinner can lead them to happiness. So a lot of times the sinner is looking for happiness in the wrong places. And so this third spiritual work of mercy is linked even to the second one, which is instruct the ignorant. The second spiritual work of mercy is instruct the ignorant. That's accompanying people in search of God. And the first spiritual work of mercy is counsel the doubtful. So this could fit in all three of those first three spiritual works of mercy. So this third spiritual work of mercy is linked to the first two, but involves helping that person to see his or her situation more clearly and providing the necessary support for the person to renounce harmful behavior. And so, I mean, the most dramatic one you might remember in the Old Testament is when Prophet Nathan rebuked King David for having committed adultery with Bathsheba, arranged for her husband Uriah the Hittite, one of his army commanders, to be killed in battle. And then Nathan skillfully draws the king toward a new self-awareness by telling him a story about a rich man who owns many sheep, who, to feed a guest, kills the one sheep owned by a poor man. And this man who did this deserves to die, David says. And then Nathan says, "You are that man." So Nathan retorts and then describes how, despite having many wives himself, David took Bathsheba. "I've sinned," that he realized, "I've sinned against the Lord." So think about if God is calling you, one, out of your sin. Is this lesson we just learned today from today's saint, St. Teresa of Calcutta, or from Nathan in the Old Testament, or from St. Paul in the second reading of tomorrow, or from the Old Testament or from Sunday's reading, the coming up, the gospel, is God calling you out of your sin so that you can be on the path toward happiness? Or is he calling you to call someone else out of their sin? And do you need to tell a story like Nathan did? Do you need to work gently and sandwich it like St. Francis de Sales and St. Vincent de Paul did? Or is this something you need to pray for the courage or the supernatural courage, which is the gift of fortitude from the Holy Spirit, to do? Think about that. But that's not what we have to talk about today. This is Mast Appeal. This is Colleen Kelly Mast. You can call with your question or personal problem about any particular topic about living your faith. The number to get on today's show is 877-573-7825. 877-5-PEP-TALK is the number to get on today's show. And call now. Talk to Eric. Tell him your first name, where you're calling from, or the station you're listening to, if you even know it. If you were just turning the dials, just say, I'm driving in my car, and turned it on, and here it was. Tell them the topic of your question, and we will be back to talk to you right after this message.
1: 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There's peace in our home that we didn't have before.
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4: 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Father Timothy Gallagher explains, in the joy we feel, we find ourselves attracted to heavenly things, to God's personal calling to us, to the Scriptures, to prayer, worship, the service of others, and to all things relating to God and His saving work in our lives. 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

0: Good morning. Welcome to Mast Appeal, the Saturday morning live show on Catholic Radio, where you can get some free and friendly advice from a Catholic perspective. This is Colleen Kelly Mast. I'm a life coach, author, speaker. My background is in family life education. I have a master's degree in health education, honorary doctorate in humane letters, teaching certificates in health science, physical education, and theology. I'm the author of Love and Life, a Christian sexual morality guide for teens, Sex Respect, the Option of True Sexual Freedom, and the Love Ed video discussion series that has five seminars you can put on at your parish, one just for parents of little kids. How do I answer those teachable moments and get kids straight so they know what love really is according to God, who is love? And then a father-son and mother-daughter program at puberty, a father-son, mother-daughter program, all on video with books. You can go to my website, respectforyou.com. That's the number four and the letter U, respectforyou.com. Check out Love Ed, or you can go to the JP2 Renew organization that is promoting Love Ed and helping you get it in your parish, and that's just at loveed.com. So, and give us a call today with whatever might be disturbing your peace. The number to get on today's show is 877-573-7825, 877-5-PEP-TALK. Whatever might be disturbing your peace, your brother, your sister-in-law, your mother, your friend, your pastor, your parish, your bishop, and even bishops email me and tell me that they have problems with their priests, so they don't usually go on the air. No, I think we've had a bishop. We've had priests on the air. I know that. Anyway, we were talking about the fraternal correction and the spiritual works of mercy and how today's saint, St. Teresa of Calcutta, ties in with Sunday's readings, besides today's readings, of course, in fraternal correction, how she corrected Bill Clinton and the U.S. Senate and the House of Representatives and Vice President Al Gore at the time in 1994 by calling them out harshly on abortion and telling them that they should not be killing babies. So if you know someone now that is looking for love in all the wrong places, whether it's abortion or fornication or adultery or video games or food or alcohol or some other kind of escapism that might not be so bad, but if they're looking for love in the wrong places, they're not going to find that happiness that God has planned for them. So that's why the spiritual work of mercy, of admonishing the sinner, instructing the ignorant, counseling the doubtful, is helpful to us and everyone. Examples we have, I've mentioned the example of Nathan calling out King David in history, and then we had a feast just recently of Saint Monica. She's a beautiful example of admonition in the early church. She regarded, in regarding her husband Patricius, as recounted by their son Augustine, Saint Augustine, in Book 9 of the Confessions in the 4th century AD, he wrote about his mother, St. Augustine. He said, when she had arrived at marriageable age, she was given to a husband whom she had served as her Lord, and she busied herself to gain him to you, meaning to God, preaching you unto him by her behavior, by which you made her fair and reverently amiable and admirable to her husband. So, if your husband doesn't admire you, are you following God? Are you listening to his graces? Are you receiving his graces? So St. Augustine continued, for she so bore the wronging of her bed as never to have any dissension with her husband on account of it. For she waited for your mercy upon him, that by believing in you he might become chaste. And besides this, as he was earnest in friendship, so was he violent in anger. But she had learned that an angry husband should not be resisted, neither in deed nor even in word. But so soon as he was grown calm and tranquil, she saw a fitting moment. She would give him a reason for her conduct. She would have him excited without cause. So St. Monica's sensitivity was remarkable. In a few short sentences, we learned how she helped Patricius to build on the goodness she perceived in him. So he was earnest in friendship, she would say. So by exercising different spiritual works of mercy toward him, she both forgave his offenses and she bore wrongs patiently. Those are two different spiritual works of mercy. So most importantly, she admonished him, though, only when she realized that he was in a correct frame of mind to benefit from her words. So she was able to negotiate her way so adeptly through their relationship because she was confident that God would, in his time, grant his mercy to her husband to rescue him from the behavior that was making both him and her unhappy. So that takes us back to St. Paul's words for tomorrow's reading, as well as in Galatians chapter 6 says, "Brothers, if one of you misbehaves, the more spiritual of you who set him right should do so in a spirit of gentleness, not forgetting that you may be tempted yourselves." So it's not that we are perfect if we think, oh, I don't have that particular sin. No, we're probably tempted by another sin or maybe that same sin. So St. Monica's act was in keeping with this tradition, Christian tradition of admonishing, which Paul had done a lot to foster, both in tomorrow's second reading and in Galatians chapter 6, verse 1. And St. Thomas Aquinas, with his order, developed this tradition of admonishing the sinner as well. He noted that admonition is always something that an individual does, and it's not something always that the community engages in, but done out of love, it's not an act of authority, has nothing to do with punishment. Given that it's an act of love, anybody can and should exercise it. So he wrote this in Disputed Questions on the Virtues on Brotherly Correction. So think about correction. Where is God correcting you? Where do you need correction? And are you called with those three spiritual works of mercy, admonish the sinner, instruct the ignorant, counsel the doubtful, to admonish someone yourself? Or do you have another question or personal problem? 877-5-PEP-TALK is the number.
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2: 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The theme is Anchored in Hope and will be a day of renewal, teaching, and celebration, featuring keynote speakers Curtis and Michael Ann Martin, along with Dr. Edward and Beth Shree. MCs are Johnny and Larissa Horn. 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

Good morning and welcome to Mast Appeal, the Saturday morning live show on Catholic Radio, where you can get some free and friendly advice from a Catholic perspective, even on a holiday weekend. So give me a call. Yes, we are here today to take your calls. The number is 877-573-7825, 877-5-PEP-TALK. And I do have time to remind you, as I do every couple years, about St. Francis de Sales and St. Vincent de Paul and how they corrected others. We just spoke of how St. Monica won over her husband, and many saints practice these spiritual works of mercy of admonish the sinner, instruct the ignorant, and counsel the doubtful. Many times it's parents with their own children. Sometimes very carefully it has to be a spouse, a sister, a brother. Oh boy, that just makes me think of some of my siblings. When, how, and when they're ready to receive it, as St. Monica did, or just stay it right out like St. Teresa of Calcutta did to Bill Clinton and Al Gore and the whole audience at the prayer breakfast in 1994. Okay, so how did St. Francis de Sales do this? So St. Francis de Sales said, anyone in authority, again, we're talking about charity, not pride, must never cease to oppose and correct the faults of his subjects, and even oppose their opinions when necessary. Oh boy. However, he must always do so gently and calmly, or again, not be in an argument, especially when he has to say certain things difficult to accept.

Otherwise, there'll be sour fruits, apt to do more harm than good. And most people have done that sometime in their life, and correcting someone have done more harm than good. Although bitter by nature, when purified by the fire of charity and flavored with kindness, reproval becomes appealing and appreciated. So then St. Vincent de Paul tells us how he does this, and he has a few steps to doing that. And of course, being firm with your children is important. They're not going to be soft and couch it with them. So this is for adults when you're approaching adults. So he has what, three different steps. So when St. Vincent de Paul was obliged to correct his religious, he did so with such restraint. And so if you're a manager and you have to correct one of the people that works under you, or you have to correct even an adult child or a spouse, you have to be careful. But St. Vincent de Paul, when he was obliged to correct his religious, he did so with such restraint and such gentle, winning ways that the hardest hearts melted, unable to resist the power of his kindness. And by the end, they would actually thank him for admonishing them. How's that? How would that go? So we can take a lesson from St. Vincent de Paul here on the feast of St. Teresa of Calcutta, who just boldly proclaimed this to the public in front of the press. St. Vincent de Paul was a little more cautious, and he said, but Mother Teresa didn't care. She had all the fortitude in the world. She had courage and supernatural courage. Okay, so when St. Vincent de Paul was making corrections to make them fruitful, he would take the following precautions. So he's got three steps here. First, for those of you that take notes, I know you write to me and say, I take notes on your show. So this is how St. Vincent de Paul corrected or admonished the sinner. First, as a rule, he would not correct at the moment the fault was committed. And when you call in and I tell you that, like, don't correct your spouse in that moment of anger because it just starts an argument. I can think of one of my life coaching clients. I'm always telling that too. You be quiet, you smile when he's yelling about that because you know what he's saying isn't true. Just say, wow, you're angry, and you correct it later. Just identify what's going on rather than stop it. Okay, so first, as a rule, St. Vincent de Paul would not correct at the moment the fault was committed. He waited a while to consider in prayer. Okay, so we talked to God about this. The best way to make the correction, especially if the fault were serious and the person was poorly disposed to receive the reproval. And we find that true in a lot of sexual sins, including abortion, which is both murder and a result of quite often a sexual sin. So, Mother Teresa just blurted it right out. She didn't wait to see if they were poorly disposed to receive their reproval because she knew she had one chance and she was going to take it. So, St. Vincent de Paul, when the opportunity came, he trustingly and cordially would ask the person if he were willing to be admonished. And you've heard me say that as advice to people who call in, adding that he realized that he himself was more imperfect and blameworthy than anyone. So you could say, I was wondering if you would like to hear something and that is bothering me and I think disturbs others. It's something you might not want to hear, but if you knew that this was making other people unhappy or uncomfortable, or maybe the way that you dress was disturbing others and making them judge you, I don't want you to be judged by others. This is how I approached an immodest person. Like, there are people that are judging you for something, and it's sad that they're doing that, but I wonder if you wanted to know about it or not. Would you like me to tell you what they're saying or not? And I asked her, like, do you want to hear what other people are judging you about? And then she said yes. And I'm like, well, the way that you dress is not that appropriate for being on the altar. Mini skirts when you bow over to approach the altar, you know, we can see more than you probably want us to see. And then when you bend over toward the priest, he will see things that you probably don't mean to show him. And so people notice that and they're observing that. And so, you know, you said you wanted to hear it, so I thought I would very gently say that to spare you from people talking about you behind your back. So that's one way that I did it. So St. Vincent de Paul would say then, I'm imperfect, I am blameworthy in many other things,
But I think God is called.

0: calling me to admonish you about this. So secondly, St. Vincent de Paul would manifest his affection for him and praise him for his good qualities, thus opening the way tactfully to show him his fault, convince him of its seriousness, and point out the evil consequences. However, he would excuse him, make as little of it as he could, and then suggest a remedy. So in this situation, maybe St. Vincent de Paul, secondly, would say, you are so beautiful, and you are such a gift to this parish. You are so generous in volunteering to be a Eucharistic minister, especially at your age, to love God so much and to want to receive communion more devoutly. So knowing that that is your thought, you probably weren't thinking about what you were going to wear. You were thinking, am I wearing something cute today? And maybe not thinking how people would see it from behind or for front. So I can understand why you chose that cute little dress. You know, so that's kind of how St. Vincent de Paul would do it. So in a moment, we will learn how St. Vincent de Paul used his third policy.
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0: Good morning. Welcome to Mast Appeal on this holiday weekend. Yes, we are here live. Give us a call at 877-573-7825. Hope you're all out water skiing or on a picnic or something wonderful. And remember to love your family. And maybe it's time to love them right now and affirm them and tell them what you appreciate about them, so that when it does come time to admonish the sinner and correct them on something, you already have an established relationship that they will trust you. So we were going to talk about the third step, how the way that St. Vincent de Paul, when he was correcting his religious, the third step for that. So first, he would not do it at the moment the fault was committed. Then he would praise the person and excuse him, saying that I sin too. And then thirdly, he ended it by encouraging the religious in his congregation, telling him that God had permitted the fault to humble him and to give him incentive to strive more fervently to acquire virtue. So he wrapped it in virtue. So St. Vincent de Paul was convinced that those who err must be admonished at the opportune time, at the first failing, kindly and gently, the second time, a little severely and seriously, but always affably, and the third time, strongly and firmly, pointing out to the person the last remedy which absolutely must be taken. So here's what you should do. So St. Vincent de Paul says the superior's only goal should be the love of God and the sanctification of the souls entrusted to his care, which can be best accomplished by being humble, agreeable, and exemplary. So for this reason, the same saint exhorted superiors to see that the yoke of obedience was light to their subjects, and he didn't want them to be harsh, but rather always be respectful and loving. So they did seek peace, knowing that we are called to admonish the sinner in all of our readings coming up this weekend. And did I read the gospel already? And we are to do this gently as Jesus would, but we don't just let it ride and let it go. So I've read all three readings. I know I did that before. And so think of the goodness and the nature of this work of mercy, admonishing the sinner. And that it is not judgmentalism. It is a response to loving what their needs are. This person who has erred needs a better understanding of their situation at the moment, and they need to be ready to receive it and trust you with that and benefit from it. And receiving this admonition would require the person who's engaging it to be humbly aware that we share solidarity of sin, just a different set of sins, with the person that we're trying to help. So it's likely that the admonishing will be in turn, so they aren't going to admonish us back, but directed at a particular individual. And you know what? The whole church benefits directly and indirectly from that admonishment. Sometimes bishops have to call out their priests. Actually, they often do. I have a bishop friend who hates doing it, but he has to call out priests on things. And you don't have to be afraid, oh no, what if he leaves? No, you got to show him the path to true happiness. And so sometimes it causes a little bit of division, but we can do that gently. So what can you do in a practical way? So you could gently alert a friend to a behavior that will be harmful to him or her if you think your friend is able to listen. And you should have a relationship with that friend that is affirming and complimentary, so that when you need to call them out on something, you are a true friend to them and call them out on that. And secondly, you could be prepared to benefit from others' admonition of you and be thankful for their kindness. So you could even ask for this. This is a true step of humility to ask. Like I asked my spiritual director yesterday, is there anything else you see in me that I should ask God to heal or that I need to correct. And spiritual directors sometimes hesitate to do that. And what she did say was, you take that to prayer this month and come back and we can talk about that. So she didn't want to correct me directly because she trusted that God was working in my life. But you can ask people, if you asked your spouse like once a month, first Saturday of the month, the first Sunday of the month, hey, this is the first Saturday, you could say, you know, once a month, I want to ask you to admonish me for something that I've done wrong because I want to be a good husband or I want to be a good wife. What is it that I do that either is wrong or irritates you? Because you might be doing something that irritates them that isn't necessarily a sin, but it would make more peace in the house. So you could, if you asked your spouse that, those of you that are married, or those of you that are trotting it along with someone that you are not married to, or even your divorced partner that you're arguing with, you could say, in this situation of like getting along with the trading the children or something, is there something I could do to make this more peaceful? Is there something I need to correct in myself? That would be a true act of humility. But then be prepared to benefit from that and then thank them for their kindness in calling you out on that. That would be a step in humility. Then you've got a third thing practically, is take seriously your responsibility in charity for encouraging and ensuring high standards at your workplace. Or your workplace should have high standards. You shouldn't be sloughing off, whether it's a, you know, a factory shape, or whether it's a business office, or whether it's the church office. You always need to ensure high standards at work, and to do that with charity by encouraging others. I hope you're affirming the people. And if you're not in the workplace where you volunteer or where you shop or where you go in to book a mass for your deceased relative and you're speaking to the parish secretary, you always want to be affirming and kind and bring charity to the workplace. So let's pray for wisdom and fortitude for this spiritual work of mercy, admonishing the sinner. Heavenly Father, who alone can judge sinners, give us the courage through your Holy Spirit to speak words of truth to a brother or sister who has fallen into a sinful pattern of behavior and who stands in need of our support. May the same Holy Spirit guide us to choose the right moment to speak, a moment when the other person is ready to benefit. May all we do be done in charity and humility, and may we, in our turn, be always open to correction by others. Through Jesus Christ, our Lord. Amen. In the name of the Father, and the Son, and the Holy Spirit. Amen. Time for our break. Give us a call at 877-573-7825, 877-5-PEP-TALK, with your question or personal problem as we're dealing with the evil and confusion of the world, or just maybe the evil and confusion going on in your head right now. We'll be back with your calls in just a moment.
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3: Christ is the answer with Father John Ricardo.
4: John chapter 8, verse 51. Jesus is in a discussion with some of the leaders of the Jews. They're talking about Abraham. Abraham lived 1,500 years before the time of Jesus. So in the course of the discussion, Jesus says, "Truly, truly, I say to you, if anyone keeps my word, he will never see death." He says that often in the Gospels. "He who keeps my word or believes in me will never die." To which the Jews say, "Now we know you have a demon." And they say, "Abraham died, as did the prophets, all the patriarchs, the great men and women of the history of Israel. All these people died, and you say, if anyone keeps my word, he will never taste death? Are you greater than our father Abraham, who died? And the prophets, who died?" And Jesus says, "Your father Abraham rejoiced that he was to see my day. He saw it and was glad." To which the Jews say, "You are not yet 50 years old, and you've seen Abraham?" And Jesus answers, "Truly, truly, I say to you, before Abraham was, I am."
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0: 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This is Colleen Kelly Mast. I have a master's degree in health education and teaching certificates in health science, physical education, and theology, and I've been on Catholic Radio now for 26 years offering free, friendly advice from a Catholic perspective. So give me a call with what might be disturbing your peace. We talked a bit about admonishing the sinner as a corporal work of mercy, as well as instructing the ignorant or counseling the doubtful. We could talk about the next one, comfort the afflicted, later if you'd like, but it's time for you to give me a call. The number is 877-573-7825-877-5-PEP-TALK. Thank you for calling, Michael from Cincinnati. You're on the air now. Welcome to Mast Appeal. How can I help you today, Michael?
1: Good morning, Colleen.
0: Good morning.
1: I've talked to you before on the phone as, you know, the arborist guy from Cincinnati.
0: Oh, yeah. How's that going?
1: Well, it's interesting that we're talking about admonishing the sinner. I feel like I'm a lone ranger, so to speak, or in between a rock and a hard place. As really the only practicing Catholic in my family, and as someone who, you know, was obviously apostate from the church, I've been trying to appeal to my parents, you know, who haven't been back to Mass since 1981, and my dad's 87, my mom's 86, and they love Jesus dearly, the way they feel like they've interpreted through the, you know, evangelical way of thinking. And I've been trying to recapture my own reason for understanding the revelation of how Jesus builds his church. I think I'm starting to maybe get some headway with my dad in that he's really bought into, you know, the escapism. That word you said earlier really stood out to me, and I thought, wow, that's it. You know, there's a form of the gospel that doesn't invite us into suffering well with how Jesus does the will of the Father. And so I've been trying to appeal to my parents why the Pope with the hierarchy literally are suffering well with Jesus, but my dad, he conjures up all these, oh, he's a big shot, you know, and he controls people from the top. And
0: wait, your dad says that about Jesus Christ?
1: No, about the Pope. And
0: about the Pope, okay.
1: Yeah, about the church. You know, so he says that the church.
0: Oh, he thinks the church is controlling rather than serving.
1: Exactly. Yeah. And so he's got like four or five issues, you know, like, oh, well, you know, the priest told me that, or told us, you know, oh, if you eat meat on Friday, you're going to go to hell. Well, now the church has changed that, you know. And he doesn't understand the context of how Vatican II was really addressing a lack of understanding our mutual growth with why we fast on Friday. And but he'll say, well, the church lied to me. The church lied.
0: Ooh,
1: to me. So he keeps bringing up how he's justified overcoming lies that was told to him, when in actuality he's basically creating his own perception of how he's living the gospel wholeheartedly, and he does amazing, you know. He's very charitable, very, very giving. He lives out the corporate works of mercy, but he doesn't trust the church. I said, Dad, you're just basically creating your own version of the church, and not understanding the call that we have. So anyway, I'm trying to admonish the sinner in a way, in a righteous way.
0: Okay. You know? Well, it sounds like you have a good understanding of the the church and how it works. And when you share with him on these topics, like how often does it happen, and how do the topics come up, Michael? So maybe we can talk about how to address this better with him.
1: Good question. Well, Usually, I think text messaging, we text each other every day,
0: okay.
1: certain scriptures. But the problem is we see each other often, but it's usually around the context of doing a project or work together. Like he started this ministry
0: okay,
1: called
0: then
1: God.
0: what you might want to do then is if you really want to reach him, have the comments that you make while you're working together on projects would be just little drop hints of your faith and how, wow, I used to think that and before, and now I'm so happy to see clearly with, you know, that I've returned to the Catholic faith. So those are just occasional drops. But when you want to talk to him about something strategic or important or about the faith, just say, Dad, let's go for, you know, a beer or coffee or whatever he likes to drink. And just say, I want to have a serious conversation with you about the faith. And what I want, and you tell him, I want to hear what problems you had with the church. Because instead of you just dropping them and, you know, and throwing them at me, I want to hear what's going on in your head, how you got this. And then when you're talking to him about that, Michael, you can ask him, like, these were flawed human beings. This was a different time and place. Nobody meant any evil. Can you forgive the church for that? Like Jesus forgives all of us for our sins. And just say that the church is trying to help us get to heaven and live a good life. And just affirm him, like, you're living a good life, Dad, but I want you to understand and appreciate the church that Jesus founded. So do those serious conversations in a setting that's not just working together. Do that where you're sitting.
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7: What is the most spontaneous form of prayer? The Catholic Catechism says it is the prayer of petition. Through prayer of petition, we express our awareness of our true relationship with God. We are not creatures of our own making. We did not begin ourselves, nor will we end ourselves. We are not the masters of adversity. We are sinners who know we have turned away from God. Our prayer of petition is already a turning back to Him. In the risen Christ, the Church's petition is buoyed by hope. The first movement in the prayer of petition is asking for forgiveness. That is, says the Catechism, a prerequisite for pure and righteous prayer. In the hierarchy of petitions, we pray for the kingdom. Then what is necessary to welcome and cooperate with its coming. When we share in God's saving love, we understand that every need can become the object of petition. Christ is glorified by what we ask the Father in His name. This is Peggy Stanton, and this has been the Order of Malta's Minute with the Catechism.
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0: and welcome to Mast Appeal, the Saturday morning live show on Catholic Radio, where you can get some free and friendly advice from a Catholic perspective. This is Colleen Kelly Mast. I'm a life coach, author, speaker. You can learn more about my work in my books, Sex, Respect, Love and Life, and the Love Ed video discussion series at my website, respectforyou.com. 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But for now, give me a call. I've been here on Catholic Radio offering free, friendly advice for 26 years and for the last hour. The number to get on today's show is 877-573-7825. 877-5-PEP-TALK. I'm going to go to the calls instead of opening this hour because we've been waiting for calls like this. And Tamara from Pittsburgh has a question that has just fascinated me, that I'm sitting here with St. Hildegard's book, and she's asking something that's right in the book, but I'd have to read eight pages to find it, but I'm going to try to help her. So Tamara from Pittsburgh, Pennsylvania, welcome to Mast Appeal. How can I help you today?
1: Well, good morning. Thank you for taking my call. It's funny that you mentioned St. Hildebrand, because that was one of the things that I tried to turn to find out. I often see on television, they'll have these beautiful pieces of, maybe it's amber, or maybe it's some type of a gemstone or terracite, and these various things that you can just have displayed, and they bring a sense of calming, or just maybe if you just touch that stone just for a little bit, it gives you just some comfort for your day. And some of them are very pretty. And I didn't know if the church does frown upon something like that.
0: That's a good question. And that's where I am glad to have had St. Hildegard of Bingen's book called Spiritual Remedies right at my side this morning.
1: Right.
0: So that must have been the Holy Spirit.
1: Yeah.
0: Because as I read this, I also am intrigued by this difference, because you and I know in modern age that the New Age movement has hijacked a lot of creation, and they're worshiping creation instead of the creator. And so they will worship this stone and give it power. And in a fine line difference, how the devil twists things, it doesn't mean don't wear jewelry or don't the stones in the mines are not valuable. But what St. Hildegard says is that there is good coming through creation. So we don't worship the creation or the stone itself, but God can send spiritual healing through the earth. Just for example, you may have read about a trend called grounding or earthing. And that's not a New Age thing. It's walking outside barefoot like Adam and Eve did in the Garden of Eden, because the energy and frequencies of the earth help balance the energies and the frequencies in us, because we are meant to walk on the earth. And so we've been walking around with rubber shoes on. We're not touching the earth. We've got concrete and asphalt between us and the good energy God gave us to the earth. He wanted to fill the earth and subdue it. And so earthing or grounding is not worshiping the earth. It's knowing that God sent balancing energy and electricity through the earth, just as he sends it through our body, that can balance what we have. The same with sound healing. Like if you listen to beautiful music from the past, classical music, Gregorian chant, all those have frequencies that can help heal the body. But we don't worship the music. So the New Age people set up this creation, this thing that was created, as if it is the God itself, and they worship the universe instead of the creator of the universe. So how do we divide these things and know? Well, I heard one good doctor say that if this function of, he was talking about acupuncture, if this works without believing that it came from, you know, some Hindu god, or if this works medically without you having to buy into the religion, He said it's not religious, it's science. And then I just opened the book of St. Hildegard's Spiritual Remedies. I'm on page 219. And she delineates, she even has, this is above where she writes crystal therapy. The amethyst symbolizes the absence of all evil, which is portrayed by poisonous snakes. Wear the amethyst as a ring or a necklace. If God is not the center of your interest, the center becomes vacant and loses its energy. The void screams for a replacement until the emptiness is filled. And so more and more people have lost the divine orientation in their life, are looking to psychotherapy or a replacement for religion and spirituality. So she has this list of what is maleficism, which is evil. She has a list of evil versus the dedication to God. So the evil list is occultism, and the other list is dedication to God. So occultism, she lists psychotherapy without God, magic, astrology, Satan, cult, idolatry, blasphemy, black magic, scientism, disregard for God, and acculturation, which is loss of culture, which is pretty prevalent today, so people don't even know they're not thinking about God. But then she said dedication to God, the opposite of these things would be, opposite of psychotherapy without God, would be divine spirituality and understanding of how the human mind works. And instead of magic and astrology, reliance on God. Instead of a satanic cult, devotion to God. Instead of idolatry, the opposite is worship of God. Instead of blasphemy, it's adoration of God. Instead of black magic, it's devoutness for God. Instead of scientism, it's knowledge of God. Instead of disregard for God, it's cherishing God. Instead of loss of culture, it's culture or true religion. And in that setting is what she says, Tamara, that when she spends pages, the harmful words of occultism and talking about the planets and their occult relationship. She talks about the organ relationships in their body, but then she talks about, then she has a meditation on gold topaz. So that's where I'm going okay. All right. Yeah. She, and this is the things that are revealed to her, and she's a mystic saint of the church. So Hildegard's words that she heard, said she heard from God, there are three powers in the stone, three in the flame, and three in the word. In the stones are moist greenness, tangibility, and a red fire. It has moist greenness, so it cannot be destroyed, tangibility for defense, and a reddish fire to give heat. The moist greenness signifies God, who never becomes dry. The tangibility stands for Jesus Christ, who is able to be touched and grasped. And the red fire signifies the Spirit of God, who is the guardian and illuminator of the hearts of faithful people. And she said, as these three powers are in one stone, so is the true Trinity a true unity. So when she looks at a gold topaz and she was inspired by God mystically, she would see how this gold topaz invokes the power of the golden divine creator, or the divine creator represented by the gold in there. Do you see what I mean? So she sees God in those things. So the fine line is, don't not use a stone. Don't buy it at a New Age store, because they could have curses on them. A stone of turquoise and put it around some turquoise and have your jeweler make jewelry out of it. Make sure you get it all blessed, like we bless our rosaries. That what she is telling us in a lot of these chapters, that again, I'm not finished yet on the book, but it's intriguing to me and fascinating, is that to make sure that we know that everything God created is here for us. And we can't let New Age or false religion or devil worshipers hijack God's creation and tell us it's for something that it really isn't for, when all things that he created should lead us to him. So I know that was a lot of an explanation, but does that help you?
1: No, that clarifies it so well for me, and I appreciate, that's excellent. Thank you. Thank you very much. That was excellent.
0: Thank you for the call, because a lot of people ask about things like that, you know, including you know, when we talk about yoga and stuff like that, but the stones thing is popular too. So now when I look at jewelry, I think, I check like St. Hildegard's book, like, is this a stone that she said, and what does it bring, and how can I pray that God will send me that through that and bless the stone and clean it so it doesn't become an object of worship. It becomes a vehicle of God's healing and love.
1: Perfect. Thank you very much. That's the clarification I was looking for. Okay. Thank you.
0: Thank you for the call. God bless you. Bye-bye. And right after I got her book, I got these stones that I was going to make a rosary out of or a necklace out of, and they were I don't know what name of the stone is. It's because it isn't on here. So I bought them, but when you buy them, you always want to have them blessed, because you never know if somebody that was evil or worshiping the devil or worshiping false gods or psychic or something else, if they saw that stone or polished that stone or sold that stone. So you always, if you do buy stones to make jewelry out of or to make a rosary out of, you make sure that it is blessed and its purpose is from God, because any blessing can overcome any curse. God is way more powerful than any curse anyone can place. So yeah, that was hard to articulate, but reading her book right here really, really helps me. And she's got a lot of wonderful things outlined that pull together God's creation and his gifts to us through creation, as well as how the creation affects us. Last week, remember, I started reading from her chart of vices and virtues, and she has, was it 34 virtues and vices that affect our body, our physical body. We got to number 6, and she had a table that in her book, Hildegard of Bingen's Spiritual Remedies, that's by Dr. Wighard Strelo. And he speaks about her work, but uses a lot of quotes from her. But this table summarizes the relationship between spiritual risk factors, that she calls them, which are vices, and the corresponding bodily ailments. So she was a physician and a musician, and in her physician background, she and what always had this these mystical revelations of virtues and vices, she would see what vice affected what organ. So we started talking about that last week and only got through the first 6 of her list of, let me see how many, 34 did I say? St. Hildegard of Bingen's 35 virtues and vices. And maybe we'll have time to go through some of those in as the show progresses the rest of the summer and fall, to see that these negative vices, the first 6 that we talked about last week are material love, petulance or complaining all the time, love of entertainment more than love of simplicity and God, hard-heartedness, cowardice, and anger, how they affected your immune system, your skin, your ears, your liver, your mouth, your eyes. Fascinating. So worship the Creator. Allow him to heal us through creation. Don't worship the creation. Thanks for that call. This is Colleen Kelly Mast on Mast Appeal. I think it's time for our first break. We will be back with more of Mast Appeal. Give us a call with your question or personal problem. 877-573-7825. 877-5-PEP-TALK. And we'll be back to talk to Natalie and Mary, or Mary and Natalie, after this message.
2: 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It was more gradual. You know, eventually you just don't go one Sunday, and then you don't go 2 Sundays in a row. Then went through a divorce and ended up being a single parent. If I didn't have church or God, I would be back at that lonely stage, that trouble stage. Whenever you get anxious and worry about things, you just know that Jesus has it under control.
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4: Christ is the answer, with Father John Ricardo.
5: John 6, verses 48 to 58. Jesus says, "I am the bread of life. Your fathers ate the manna in the wilderness and they died. This is the bread," meaning me. "This is the bread which comes down from heaven, that a man may eat of it and never die. I am the living bread which came down from heaven. If anyone eats of this bread, he will live forever. And the bread which I shall give for the life of the world is my flesh." At which the Jews disputed among themselves, saying, "How can this man give us his flesh to eat?" They're scandalized by this. How is it that we're not? How is it that we just hear this and go, "Oh yeah, I know that passage"? They're just outraged and at least perplexed. Sane people, inspired teachers, wise men, prophets don't say things like this.
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0: 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The number to get on today's show is 877-573-7825, 877-5-PEP-TALK. And I invite you to call and let me know what's disturbing your peace today. And maybe I can help you with that, or at least some steps to take to calm you down, to look at things from God's eyes, and see how we can grow in holiness and virtue through this situation rather than running from it. All right, Mary from Ohio is next. Welcome to the show, Mary. How can I help you today?
1: Hi, thank you.
0: Sure.
1: Hi, thank you.
0: You're welcome. What's your question here today?
1: Well, a personal problem, I guess.
0: Okay.
1: I've been married for 30 years, and throughout our time, my husband's been more of an alcoholic. We drank together, but I try to, like, say, oh, I'm going to just be, you know, do it minimally, show him that you can just have a little bit. It doesn't work, so I've been pricked in the spirit to just stop completely. I'm sober 6 days, and my husband's been on a golf trip, and I'm wanting to know how I can humbly, as you like noted earlier, ask him and talk to him about sobriety and just changing.
0: Okay.
1: That way.
0: So you both drank together and you stopped 6 days ago, and when he comes back from his trip, you want to talk to him about stopping drinking?
1: Yes, I want to talk to him. Yeah, we've had multiple conversations about it. I'm off and on with the drinking. I had really been pricked in the spirit not to do that anymore. He's not a follower of Christ. He's an atheist. So
0: okay.
1: We've struggled with
0: that. Well, you can still pray for him. Okay, so
1: yes, I do.
0: This
1: oh,
0: is
1: yes,
0: good. Yes. Thank God for the grace. First of all, be very, very grateful. Thank you, God, for the grace. So pray every night in your night prayers before you go to bed. Mm-hmm. Thank God for the grace to see what drinking was to you or of you, what it did.
1: Yes.
0: And then thank him for that. Every morning, ask God for the strength to be who he wants you to be. So set yourself on a new journey of growing in virtue. Lord, what virtue do you want me to grow in today? You just started with humility this morning. Humility, sobriety, honesty, diligence, perseverance. You know, think of all the what virtues, or pray about what virtues God wants you to work on. Temperance, obviously. You know, there are other areas of your life you want to practice temperance, which is balance. So that might be a good one. One of the four cardinal virtues. The four cardinal virtues are prudence, justice, fortitude, and temperance. And temperance is where alcoholism would come in, overeating would come in, you know, too much of anything, too much, you know, video games or too much food. So ask God to help you grow in the virtue of temperance, which means balance in all things. So then instead of just avoiding drinking, you are moving toward virtues. So you're moving toward a more godly way. You're connecting with God, asking him to help you, give you the grace every moment. And then each moment that you're tempted, like, oh my goodness, my husband's drinking so much, I'm just going to have one drink, that's all. And that's a temptation. And you know that's from the devil, because he was afraid, like, oh, nah, I don't want her sober. I don't want her temperate. I don't want her virtuous. You know, so see those things as temptations from the evil one to drag you off, just like Adam and Eve were tempted by the snake in the garden. So see, if you make a commitment to God, I'm going to remain sober, and I'm going to do this as an example, and I wouldn't talk to your husband about it right away. I'd let him see you do this for a month. And then the other cool thing is what I always like to do is replace this with something good. Now, right now, because there are so many people turning away from alcoholism, there's even a whole bar that does mocktails. Many fine restaurants have a whole menu of mocktails. Look up mocktails on the internet. You will come up with recipes. Go to the library, get a book on mocktails, and they will have the same bitters or the same tomato juice or the same quinine water or the same basis that your mojito might have or whatever drink he likes.
1: Okay.
0: And so find those. There are even non-alcoholic things that taste like scotch, whiskey, or I know vodka doesn't taste like anything, but they will, or different wines or things like that. There are a lot of non-alcoholic drinks. So instead of asking him cold turkey, we're going to water, that would probably be too much. But if he knew there was an alternative, just say, like, tonight I'm trying this lime juice with bitters and a dash of salt, or like some, like, the margarita, the Nada Colada. I drink those, Nada Colada. So pina colada without the alcohol. And you can make funny names for the drinks or read funny names for them. And then if you can find a bar, I don't know where your city is, but I'm in Chicago area, and I know there's one on the northwest side for former alcoholics that want all these cool mocktails. And you can go there and still laugh and cry and tell jokes and sing, but nobody's drunk. And so it is kind of cool. Mm-hmm. So instead of going to bars, go to a restaurant that has a good selection of mocktails, and then tell him, instead of saying, you know, you should stop drinking or something like that, tell him you're on this virtue or this quest of the virtue of temperance, and you're going to enjoy it, and then you can say, do you want to try this drink with me? Like, here's a Virgin Mary instead of a Bloody Mary or something like that, whatever he likes to drink, yeah. Or the one that tastes like that, whatever he likes. If he likes something like scotch or rum, I don't know that much about alcohol, but they're probably the fake ones like that. I know there's fake beer, too. And so just say, I'm on this journey. I'm transitioning now because by drinking these drinks, I might get to, you know, pomegranate juice later. But for now, I'm just transitioning with these kind of like drinks to satisfy my desire for that without the alcohol that is poisoning me. And then you start telling them your results. You say, you know, I think more clearly. I don't do as many stupid things. I feel more connected to God and the Holy Spirit living within me. And I'm happier this way. So he'll see that in you. You'll have an alternative. It's not going to kill your social life or your time together. It's just that you're going to have the non-alcoholic wine instead of the alcoholic wine, and you're going to make it fun, as if it's something you're moving to rather than avoiding. Because that way it won't be like she's trying to deprive me. You know what I mean? He could take you wrong. She's taking my pleasure, my little pleasure in life away from me. And as I mentioned earlier in the show, that our last caller, Michael, mentioned, like I talked about, if we're looking for love in all the wrong places, whether it's video games or food or alcohol or escapism, is this a form of escapism? And if you become a more loving, caring, listening kind of a person, listen to what his concerns are, what's going on in his life, you might turn your entire relationship around. It could happen. But just start with working at temperance, finding some creative drinks, being happier, tell him why you're happier, feeling better, invite him along, and I think gently, he probably will. If you need to come, like we talked about admonishing the sitter, if you need to be direct a couple months from now and it's getting near the holidays and you have been sober for 90 days by then and you're drinking these fun drinks and you have all the materials in the house for them and he's still drinking alcohol and in his escapism of it, then I'd say 3 months from now, just say, honey, would you join me at least for the holidays, a dry December and January, because I see how it's affecting our relationship. I see how it affected my the way I treated you, the way you treated me. And now that I've been sober for a couple months, I would ask you, just out of great love, to join me in sobriety for December and January and challenge him on that. So see how it would be like not a cold turkey thing. It was good for you to do that, and people that are prayerful and are holy can do that. But without God's grace, it's hard to do that. So that's why I'm suggesting a gradual one for him. You got it, Mary?
1: Great.
0: Okay.
1: Yes. Thank you so much. That's great.
0: Enjoy your new drinks. Okay. Bye-bye.

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3: There was no single event. 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
4: 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I could see some of the liturgy in Scripture.
3: 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I can't live without it.
5: If you've been away from the Catholic Church for whatever reason, we invite you to take another look. 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

0: 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The number to get on today's show with your question or personal problem is 877-573-7825, 877-5-PEP-TALK. You call in, talk to Eric, he's going to answer the phone, so he'll say Ave Maria Radio. Maybe he'll say Mast Appeal. I haven't called in the show, so I don't know exactly what he's going to say, but he might say Mast Appeal, Ave Maria Radio. You tell him your name and where you're calling from or the station you're listening to, if you know it. Or you could just say, I was driving down the street and the radio popped on this station. And then tell him what you want to ask and just give him the summary of it or the couple words of the topic, and he'll put it on my board and we'll take you when it's your turn at 877-573-7825, 877-5-PEP-TALK. We've got an important question coming up here from Natalie from Hayward, California. Good morning, Natalie from Hayward, California. How can I help you today?
1: Good morning. I am in despair. I feel like I'm doing everything I can, and then I'm also doing things to hurt myself in the process of I'm 40, maybe menopause, perimenopause, I'm sure every month something has to do with my emotions running over. It feels like despair. I've been 3 years separated, now divorced. My boys are 6, 8, and 10, and their dad is an addict, alcoholic. We did party together. That's how we met. That was our connection or things that we had in common. Once I had kids, my life changed, and I really wish, and my despair is that part of me, I think, has hope that he would convert. I'm still constantly converting. I'm always working the sacraments. I do therapy. I'm even introducing medication from how depressed and anxious I feel with a full-time mom job and full-time job doing everything myself. But the disparity comes from now that he's got a partner, and I'm just distraught that

0: It's not almost that forcefully. I mean, everyone tells me you can't force someone to do something they don't want to do. So it's been volatile and very abusive. Every time I would leave the kids with him, he would turn around and be mean to the kids. So he
1: Ooh.
0: never wanted to be a part of anything. But now that I've asked for help through the courts and there's court orders now, now I'm the evil one. I'm the miserable one, the bitter one. And I've turned I look like the miserable, jealous ex that's just spiteful.
1: Oh boy, and they painted that picture of you. Well, one thing that I know Ben Franklin said is that if people accuse you of something that's not true, act so that no one will believe it. And so to you have a lot going on, and there are a lot of pain, a lot of suffering, a lot of rejection, and a lot of confusion going on too. And so I'm so sorry that he is painting that picture of you when he was the one that left and found the new person in that 3 years that you've been separated. So this is very, very painful. And your kids are little. Your boys are 6, 8, and 10. So are they still going to see their dad or not?
0: They recently stopped because the orders are not being followed, and I think me drawing the line and keeping the boundaries now is what's making it harder because they don't understand, and neither does he, that I was open to it, but alcohol and things are involved that
1: Yeah.
0: they come to complaining, oh, dad was mean, dad said this, dad did that. And it's like, okay, look, we asked for help. We're gonna follow the rules now. Your dad has rules to follow. We have rules to follow. So we're going on week, I want to say 3, and they don't ask for him, but when they do, it does stir up the despair in me that I have to explain to them why. And I don't like to be the bad guy.
1: Yeah. Well, if it is not in their best interest, it's not safe for them to be with him, you're not obliged to do that if he's not going to, press charges in court. I mean, if you did go to court and they said you should, you can when you can, but it's not like you have to every time if they're not safe. So I wouldn't take that as God's law, because God's law is higher than man's law. God's law is keep your children safe. So consider whether you use that as evidence in court or just don't send them sometimes so they don't feel like it. If you're not going to get in trouble, I would consider the safety of the children more. So let's go back to you. You're feeling despair and harming yourself, and you're working full time, taking care of these three kids, and then dealing with this court case on the side. Oh boy, Natalie, how is your connection to God? Like, how deep is your prayer life? Because it sounds like you need to throw yourself into the arms of Jesus Christ. How's your prayer right now? Are you alienated from God, or are you sitting with him on this?
0: Oh no. I think I talk too much. Maybe I don't give myself the quiet time to hear him, although he does speak. I'm a true believer that he speaks to us through people. And I always Relevant Radio, EWTN, Ave Maria, the Podcast, Dr. Ray, Your Show, Mass Appeal, all these stations, all these shows, I listen to them all day long. I have my AirPods on. I listen to the Rosary on YouTube with beautiful reflections, the Mass. We go to church every Sunday. We go to confession regularly, me and my boys. And so I think I'm constantly open to information, and prayer. But one thing I do have to work on is I know the quiet. The stillness and the quietness, I don't give myself that. And
1: Okay.
0: maybe it's avoiding, and maybe I'm
1: Ooh,
0: avoiding that. I don't know why.
1: you could be. So the time after communion, while you're at Mass, the boys are probably fairly quiet. Take that particular time to Jesus is right inside of you after communion. Take that particular time and spend that with him and ask him to heal you. Acknowledge the pain. Lord, I have been hurt by this relationship. I have, I don't know what happened here. I see that this is broken. Heal me, take my hurt and heal me in this brokenness. Then you want to ask God to help you forgive

0: your husband. You know, decide consciously. You know, forgiveness doesn't mean reconciliation, but see him in the broader context. He's got his own limitations, his own brokenness. So try to, if you can, ask Jesus to heal the hurt that you have and make the choice to forgive your husband, and then continue those practical ways to both protect your children and follow the court orders that you need to, and place your trust in our Lord, and he will comfort.
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0: morning. Welcome to Mast Appeal, the Saturday morning live show on Catholic Radio, where you could get some free and friendly advice from a Catholic perspective. The number to get on today's show with your question or personal problem is 877-573-7825, 877-5-PEP-TALK. Right at the end, before the music started playing, Natalie was saying that she knows she needs to spend some more quiet time in prayer with God. Let me make a suggestion to you, Natalie, as a being that you're a mom of three small children, and boys especially, not a lot of quiet time, but you might want to get up. I have two ideas. One, get up before they get up if you can, and spend 15 minutes in the quiet of the day before anybody else gets up, and just hang out with God. Read the readings of the day and say, Lord, what are you trying to say to me today? Do you want to give me hope and encouragement? Do you want to admonish me? Do you want to remind me of your love? And read the first reading, the psalm reading. You can get them free on most of the apps. The Amen app is free. They'll read them to you. You can go to USCCB, the United States Conference of Catholic Bishops website. They'll email them to you every day if you don't already have a subscription to the daily readings. Pray those readings each day. And it would be even beautiful to, at breakfast, if you sit down for breakfast with the boys, to read one of the readings that struck you that morning and just say, hey, what do you hear God saying to you in today's psalm, for example, or today's second reading from the gospel or the reading from St. Paul? And just see what they say. Teach them mental prayer through carrying your morning meditation into breakfast. Another idea for you is to teach them quiet time with God, so you create quiet time instead of hunting it down and trying to find it. My daughter teaches kindergarten, and she has her students folding their hands, silent in adoration, praying. She does that within 3 weeks of them coming in like wild creatures at the beginning of the year. And it is a great gift of God to be able to do that. But for example, after dinner or before bedtime, you could pray the rosary. I hope all the boys have a rosary. And have pictures of the rosary mysteries, whether you can find a book with the pictures already colored, or you want them to color them in a rosary mystery book, coloring book, so they can see their own. And I made a flip chart out of them. You probably can buy flip charts today, so that every time we switch mysteries, you know, at each of the decades, they will see a picture of that mystery. So they'll know what they're thinking about while they're doing their verbal prayer of the Hail Marys. They can also be doing the mental prayer of thinking about that time in Jesus's life. And then at the end of the decade, or if you want to wait till the end of the whole rosary, when your boys are, if they're really talkative, just say, when we looked at those pictures of Jesus's life today at the different mysteries, what do you think God was saying to you today? And you can prompt them a little bit in the beginning, but they are going to hear from God. They're 6, 8, and 10 years old. They're going to hear from God better now than they will 3 years from now. They're closer to God. They remember him, and they will hear him speak to them. So they might say, well, at the luminous mystery of the baptism at the River Jordan, I just thought about going to the beach and thanking God that I was baptized so I don't have the devil in me. Or, you know, they might be able to hear something from God. Or when I was saying the Hail Mary, I thought, now at the hour of our death, amen. And I remembered when Grandma died, and I hope she's in heaven. So they might just, any comment might come out. So two things: find some quiet time for yourself to pray the readings in the morning, bring those to breakfast with the boys or the ride to school. And then an evening, pray the rosary together with pictures and teach them not only the verbal prayer, but the mental prayer that goes with it, so they can begin to hear God and listen for God speaking to them. And then as your boys grow in holiness and you grow in closeness to them, you will find that all these difficulties in your life will be taken care of in time, and you will have the strength to get through them. So I hope those two tips help. Thanks for the call. Okay, Lisa, we're going to start your call. We'll see if we can get it done before the break or not. So Lisa from Lincoln, Nebraska, welcome to the show. You're on the air now. What's your question?
1: Thank you. My son, he's an adult, but he has a terrible drinking problem and pot and vaping. And he's in a drunk driving accident. He is getting evicted from his house. His children were taken away from him, and he calls me just sobbing. And I talk to him. I just stay on the phone as long as I need to, as long as he needs me to. But now he's asking me like to buy him shoes and to buy him this and that. But and I don't mind. But I'm just concerned that he's taking the money he could spend on that, or even his rent, and buying alcohol and drugs.
0: Mm-hmm. Does he live near you, Lisa?
1: No, he lives all the way across the country.
0: Okay. All right. The unfortunately, I'm familiar with alcoholism in the family, but so we know the difference between empowering and enabling. Mm-hmm. And the heart of a mother wants to really help her children, but she doesn't want to enable their alcoholism. She doesn't want to enable their irresponsibility. She does not want to keep them from the consequences of their choices, but she wants mm-hmm. to be helpful in some way. But your fear is legitimate. You do not want to be purchasing drugs or alcohol mm-hmm. with that money. So if we ask you for money, just say, no, I cannot send you any money. I just cannot do that because I know what you do with it. That's mm-hmm. clear enough. But because of the compassion of your heart, to say, do you really have no shoes, or are your shoes just worn out? So address that. Have to chat with him about that. Say, I can't send you money, but okay, tell me about your shoes. And so have him say, like, they have holes in the bottom. I've worn through them because I walk around all day because I'm homeless now, or whatever he says about the shoes. Mm-hmm. And just say that, Could you get even a day job and get enough money to buy some shoes? So you want to empower mm-hmm. him with ideas to, you can get shoes. And food is another thing that if they're starving, then just say there are, do you know where the closest soup kitchen is? My brother, who is an alcoholic, knows where every homeless shelter and soup kitchen is in all the southern states, I think, where it's warm, because that's where he lives all winter. So they know. You get some street smarts while you're out there, and they can find places that give them clothes as well. And most of the church places that offer food or shelter or clothing also offer goodness and Jesus and love. And so mm-hmm. point him to the resources he could be utilizing that are in the area that he's in. And if you need to send him something, if he says there's no soup kitchen, I'm starving, then you can send him a little care package of food mm-hmm. that would get him through a couple days, some granola bars or bottles of water or something like that, mm-hmm. and have it sent to him. So you don't want him starving, but you don't want him irresponsible or coming mm-hmm. to you for covering for his irresponsibility. You want to get him to be responsible for himself, get his job back, or get a new job. And you'd think he's hit rock bottom by now. Doesn't that drive you crazy, Lisa? You think, like, how bad does it have to get? You've lost your kids. You've lost your job. You could be going to jail. You're evicted. Like, you'd think he would learn. And you could say that, like, what have you learned so far from this eviction and having your children taken away? So he's just thinking of pacifying himself right now. And so his only focus is on survival. What you want to do, your gift to him, is to teach him how to think through. He's suffering the consequences of his own choices and suffering from this addiction. So how is he going to overcome the addiction? Is it vitamins? Is it rehab? Is it exercise? Is it prayer? Mm-hmm. Like, what's going to help him overcome the addiction? So you want to help him think through that. What's going to help you overcome this addiction, and what's going to meet your needs immediately? So instead of doing it for him, you're teaching him how to think and solve his problems. And then you pray for him and pray with him. When you do talk to him on the phone, just say, let's pray about that first. And you pray whatever he's familiar with, and Our Father, mm-hmm. Hail Mary, and then propose the solution that empowers him to find his own solution and solve his own problem. Got it?
1: Yes. Thank you so much. I
0: okay.
1: appreciate it.
0: All right. You're welcome. And then you won't feel bad about saying no to him because you're helping him in another way. Okay.
1: Exactly.
0: All right.
1: Okay,
0: God bless
1: you.
0: Okay. I'm going to pray for you too. All right. Bye-bye. Now it's time for a break. We will be back with more of Masked Appeal right after this message.
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4: In the third rule of the Discernment of Spirits, the second description St. Ignatius of Loyola provides, explaining spiritual consolation, gives us insight into how God helps souls achieve greater interior freedom. Speaking of a soul who has experienced an inflaming of the love of God within their hearts, he writes, "Consequently, when it can love no created thing on the face of the earth in itself, but only in the Creator of them all." This consequence of the inflaming of the love of God through the gift of spiritual consolation brings about a perfection of love within the human heart. Father Timothy Gallagher writes, "This enkindling of love in God within us causes our love for all other persons and things to harmonize with that central love. What relationships and areas in your life need grace to harmonize with the love of God?"
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0: Good morning. Welcome to Mast Appeal, the Saturday morning live show on Catholic Radio, where you can get some free and friendly advice from a Catholic perspective. I'm not going to give out the number. It's our last segment, so we will close with some thoughts here. We had a caller, Connie from South Dakota, had a comment for Natalie, wanted to suggest getting the Magnificat. So Natalie called a little while ago, a couple callers ago, and she is struggling in despair. She said her marriage crumbled to an alcoholic, and she has six little boys, 6, 8, and 10 years old, and she needs some quiet time to pray, and she's plugged into the sacraments in the church. And I mentioned to in the morning to pray the readings, and told you how you can get them free on the, somebody can read them to you on the Amen app, or you can get them emailed to you on USCCB. But Natalie said, subscribe to the Magnificat, of course. I love the Magnificat. I subscribe to it, except during COVID. I let it rest because they gave it to us free. And it's so beautiful. It has the morning prayer, evening prayer that like the deacons and priests say, that religious say, and then all the readings of the day and little blips on saints, like, you know, saints who did U-turns, or saints who were mothers, or like they'll theme every month, and they have the readings, and then a wonderful, good, deep theological meditation that's just one pager on those days' readings, and it might be by the saint of the day or a holy priest or bishop that wrote about that same reading or about that same saint. So the Magnificat is a wonderful thing to do, and there's even a Magnificat for kids that you could, Natalie could get for her children. So thank you for calling, Connie, with that suggestion. Getting the Magnificat is wonderful for all of us. Even at my parish, the parish subscribes to another daily prayer missalette for people that go to daily mass, and I for a while thought, well, I should just use this because it's free and it's here at church. But then I missed my Magnificat because of the depth and the beauty of it. So I use the one at church and I use the Magnificat at home. So thank you, Connie, for that suggestion, for Natalie to subscribe, and for everybody, subscribe to the Magnificat. It will help your daily prayer so much. It will lead you to God, the beauty and the truth, and the Word of God, and all the Bible verses each day will help you prepare for Mass on Sunday. It will help you meditate on His Word, whether or not you can go to Mass each day. But it does bring you the Word of God in a book that you can carry around. And because it's like a Reader's Digest version, and you're done with it every month, I can underline it and make highlights and things like that when I read it. So good suggestion. All right, we had another caller that did not stay on the line, and they asked prayers for farmers everywhere. Okay, farmers are probably struggling a lot of places in the country between the tornadoes and hurricanes and rainstorms and trees falling and power outages. So let us pray for farmers everywhere. Let's pray Our Father right for them before the music starts. In the name of the Father and the Son and the Holy Spirit, amen. For all the farmers of our country, our Father who art in heaven, hallowed be thy name. Thy kingdom come, thy will be done on earth as it is in heaven. Give us this day our daily bread, and forgive us our trespasses as we forgive those who trespass against us. And lead us not into temptation, but deliver us from evil. Amen. In the name of the Father, and the Son, and the Holy Spirit. Amen. And whether or not you have subscribed to the Magnificat or another form of praying the daily readings, be ready for Sunday. Be ready, you know, read ahead, Matthew 18, verse 15 to 20. If your brother sins against you, tell him his fault. Or read Romans chapter 13, verse 8 to 10. Follow all the commandments. You shall not commit adultery. You shall not kill. You shall not steal. Love your neighbor as yourself. You shall not covet and be jealous of others. Or pray that first reading, Ezekiel chapter 33, verse 7 to 9, that we are appointed as watchmen for the house of Israel. If you warn the wicked and get him to turn from his way, he will die for his guilt if he doesn't, but you will save yourself. God bless you. Have a wonderful weekend.
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6: This is Lavinia Spirito for Catholic Way Bible Study. In John 6, Jesus teaches about giving himself to us in the Eucharist. The multitudes had followed him everywhere, hanging on his every word and rejoicing at his miracles. Yet, when he speaks of consuming his flesh and his blood, of literally taking him into our own bodies, his friends and disciples are beyond scandalized. The law prohibited consumption of blood. How can their master be serious? Many simply cannot get beyond the literal meaning of Jesus' words, and they abandon him. Jesus could have stopped them by saying that he was speaking symbolically, but he let them go. Because our Lord made exactly what he said. Like the Passover lamb of the Old Testament, his flesh is to be consumed to bring salvation not only to the chosen people, but to the entire world. Jesus is truly present in the Eucharist. Come, let us adore him.
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Salt and Light Radio, in cooperation with Jeff Cavins and Ascension Press, is excited to bring you the Great Adventure Bible Study Series. Welcome to Session 1 of the study for the Book of Psalms. The Psalms are God's own gift to teach us how to pray. They formed Israel, sustained Mary, and were the prayers on the lips of Jesus himself. Presented by Jeff Cavins, Sarah Christmeyer, and Tim Gray, this study, subtitled The School of Prayer, demonstrates how to pray the Psalms through Lectio Divina, explore their various forms, and uncover the ways they reveal Christ's mission. Whether you are experiencing joy, confusion, sorrow, or longing, the Psalms offer a vocabulary that deepens your conversation with God. Let the Psalms become lifelong companions, teaching you to pray with the same heart that moved Christ himself. You can find out more about this series, including the various airtimes and how to obtain the optional study materials at saltandlightradio.com/adventure. Please note that the radio broadcast sessions do not correspond with the chapter numbers in the optional study workbook. This first session covers the introduction chapter, while session 2 covers chapter 1. We will announce the chapter and page number for the next session at the close of each session. And now, here are presenters Jeff Cavins, Sarah Christmeyer, and Tim Gray to start our adventure through the Book of Psalms.

0: Hello, I'm Jeff Cavins, and I want to welcome you to our study on the Psalms, the School of Prayer. Over the next 10 sessions, you're going to be acquainted with the Psalms. We're going to look at various aspects of the Psalms, and we're going to introduce them to you not just as a book to study, but as a school of prayer. And that's exciting to think of the fact that you are actually entering a school when you approach the Psalms. On this lesson, we're going to give a brief introduction, and I'm going to be joined in the various lessons by Dr. Tim Gray and also Sarah Chrismeyer as we look at these wonderful 150 Psalms. And I'd like to begin with prayer, and I can't think of a better way to pray than to pray the Psalms. And so I'd like to start off and include in our opening prayer Psalms 119, verses 129 through 131. In the name of the Father, and the Son, and the Holy Spirit, amen. Our Lord, we thank you for the opportunity to study your word, for truly your word is a lamp unto our feet. We thank you for giving us direction in our life. We thank you for teaching us how to pray on this incredible journey of life. We thank you for the power to put into practice what we are about to learn. And Lord, we pray from your words, from your word. Your testimonies are wonderful. Therefore, my soul keeps them. The unfolding of your words gives light. It imparts understanding to the simple. With open mouth, I pant because I long for your commandments. Lord, we thank you for that longing that you've put in our heart. We thank you for the plan of sheer goodness that you have placed before us. We ask for the intercession of from our dear mother as we begin this journey in the Psalms. Hail Mary, full of grace, the Lord is with thee. Blessed art thou among women, and blessed is the fruit of thy womb, Jesus. Holy Mary, Mother of God, pray for us sinners, now and at the hour of our death. Amen. In the name of the Father, and the Son, and the Holy Spirit. Amen. Well, each one of you should have received a workbook on the Psalms, the School of Prayer. And that workbook will kind of become your home for the next 10 sessions. As every week you'll have some reading assignments, and you'll be poring over your workbook and writing out some responses to the various questions with the hopes that you will gather every week and discuss in a small group those questions, and that you will gain from one another and the insight that each of you brings to the group. And then after you watch the DVD, after you watch me teach and Dr. Gray and Sarah Chrismeyer, then you're going to have the opportunity to receive from your small group leader responses to the questions. And that's kind of like dessert. You're going to have the opportunity to look at other responses to see how your responses compare. And you're going to be doing that for all 10 sessions. I have to tell you that I'm really excited about the Psalms, and I've taught a lot of books of the Bible. And this is one book that has really changed my life in a very practical way, in the way that I go to Mass, the way that I pray on a daily basis, the way that I read Scripture, the way I dialogue with the Lord on a daily basis. I'm in the car. I'm with my family. The Psalms are beginning to instruct me like never before. And I hope that that happens to you, too, as you go through these 10 sessions with us. I want to start with a quote from Vatican II, from a document called Dei Verbum, which is a very important document on studying God's Word. It says that in the sacred books, the Father who is in heaven meets his children with great love and speaks with them. That is a beautiful thought, isn't it? That when we study the sacred books, God is meeting with his children. This isn't just purely an academic study, but this is an interpersonal study. It's a relationship that we have with God, and he's meeting with us as our Father, and he wants to speak with us. Now, at the heart of that conversation that we have with God are the Psalms. At the heart of that conversation are the Psalms, which is a book in the scriptures that are called in Hebrew Tehillim, prayers of praise. Now, if the rest of the Bible proclaims God's works and it proclaims God's law and saving plan, then the Psalms are that part of the Word of God that provides the response to God. And as we enter the Psalms together over these next 10 sessions, you're going to see yourself change, because you're not only going to to learn how to pray, but you're going to receive a new language to pray. And that's going to be God's words. And that's the school that we're entering. You're going to learn how to pray His word. You know that when I was just a child, after I was born, I didn't have any language. But I did have a relationship with my father and my mother. But I didn't have any language. It wasn't until just a little while after I was born that my father and my mother started speaking to me with the hopes that I would speak back to them, that I would say something to them. I remember my wife and I talking after our firstborn was laying there in a crib and thinking, I wonder what she's thinking. Wouldn't it be great if she could talk to us? I wonder if we think that because God also wants to talk to us and wants us to talk back to Him. He wants this dialogue with us. Well, when I was just a baby, I didn't have a language, but my father started introducing his language to me. And so the very first words that I used after I was born, just, you know, months later, years later, were the words of my father. My father would say things to me. My mother would say things to me. And I would repeat what they said. Now, in the course, I was not only learning how to speak, but I was also receiving a language to speak. In the same way with our relationship with God, we cannot stay at that place where we don't have anything to say. God is speaking to us all the time in His Word, and He wants us to dialogue with Him, but we oftentimes don't have the words. We find that we don't know what to say back to God. That's where the Psalms come in. The Psalms give us God's words. And so we learn to pray in the school of prayer by using the examples that He's given us in the Psalms, but also the very words that He has given us. And that is very, very exciting. So think of yourself as entering a school, and that is the school of Psalms. So by the time that we're done with this school of the Psalms, you should know not only how to pray, but you should have language to pray, and your language should change as you grow older and become more mature. You should be able to express yourself to God in various ways and in various circumstances in your life. That's what it's done for me, and I hope that that happens also for you. I mentioned that we need to learn how to pray, and that's something that when you first hear it, you think to yourself, I guess we do. I never thought of that before. I guess we do need to learn to pray, that we weren't born knowing how to pray. And we take our cue from our model, who is Jesus Christ. Jesus grew in wisdom and stature as a man, and He learned to pray at the feet of His mother, at the feet of His stepfather, Joseph. And I like what the Catechism says in Article 2602, that's paragraph 2602. It says that Jesus often draws apart to pray in solitude on a mountain, preferably at night. He includes all men in His prayer, for He has taken on humanity in His incarnation, and He offers them to the Father when He offers Himself. Jesus, the Word who has become flesh, shares by His human prayer in all that His brethren experience. He sympathizes with their weaknesses in order to free them. It was for this that the Father sent Him. His words and works are the visible manifestation of His prayer in secret. I love that last line, that Jesus' words and His works are the visible manifestation of His prayer in secret. I've often wondered, as I traveled to Israel many times and sat on the northern shores of the Sea of Galilee, I've often wondered where Jesus might have sat on these hills at night. And then I thought, what did He say? How did He pray? How did He converse with His Heavenly Father? How did He do that? And immediately I'm brought back to the Psalms, because the Psalms were the prayer book in the Hebrew Scriptures. The Psalms were the language and the vocabulary of prayer for the Hebrew people. And if you want to know how Jesus prayed, enter the Psalms. If you want to know the language He used, enter the Psalms. But beyond that, what you see Jesus doing, what you hear Him saying, is a manifestation of His prayer life. And I want to give that to you by way of introduction in this first session, that what you study in the Psalms will eventually affect, it should affect, what happens in your daily life. It should affect your marriage. It should affect the way you raise your children. The Psalms should affect, and prayer should affect, the way you spend your money, what you do in your leisure time, your television habits, your prayer. The Psalms should have a practical impact on our life. Jesus learned to pray, and we must too. Throughout the history of the church, the Psalms have really played a very, very important role. The early Desert Fathers prayed all 150 Psalms every week, and in fact, there are some individuals that tried to pray them every single day. They tried to pray the Psalms. The Psalms will slowly become a part of you. They will become a part of your thoughts, they'll become a part of your prayers, and as time goes by, you will become greater and greater in terms of your vocabulary and your ability to express your thoughts and to express your emotions to God. We're going to be talking about that in one of the lessons. As we go through these 150 Psalms in a 10-week session, you might think to yourself, well, how in the world are you going to cover all 150 Psalms? And the answer is, we're not going to talk about all 150 Psalms. We've divided it up into categories, and Sarah Christmeyer is going to be sharing a little bit of that with you as to how we actually divide them up. But I want you to think of it like this. Many of you have been to Colorado before, and you've seen the Rocky Mountains. And the Rocky Mountains have wonderful, wonderful peaks, Pikes Peak, and there's other great, great mountains. We're going to take you to those mountains. We're going to take you to those Psalms. And we're not going to climb every mountain. We're not going to climb every Psalm. But we are going to climb some significant ones. Some ones that people know about, like the Psalms of suffering and lament, or the royal Psalms that speak of the Messiah. We're going to climb a number of these topics, and so when we're done, you will be able to take those skills, and you'll be able to take those disciplines, and you'll be able to tackle some of the Psalms that we're not going to be covering in this particular lesson. But we're going to enter the school and climb these mountains with the help of our Father and with the help of the Holy Spirit. Just like when I was a child, I didn't know what to say, and I basically copied my Father's words in the same way, like a small girl or a small boy. What we're going to do is we're going to learn the Psalms as a child would learn to write by putting her hand in her Father's and letting him guide her fingers around the edges of the words, so that we can learn to pray by reading the Psalms, listening for an echo of our hopes and longings, and finding there a voice with which to lift them up to God. I hope that by the time that we're done, that you will be able to express your heart to God in a clearer way. I'd like to talk a little bit about the authorship. We're going to talk about some of the broad picture items, some of the big picture items here. The authorship, there are 150 Psalms, and they're written by various people throughout Israel's history, and they are compiled over centuries into the book that we have today. The number of Psalms is 150. And Sarah's going to talk a little bit about the numbering that you might have in your New American Bible versus the Revised Standard Version Bible. But when people think of the Psalms, in these 150 Psalms, most people think of David right away. Dr. Tim Gray is going to be talking about David quite a bit. The number of Psalms that David actually wrote is unknown. Many are titled a Psalm of David, which may mean that David wrote them, or that they are about him, or that they are dedicated to him. But certainly David is the star. David is the focus of many of these Psalms, because David is the example of the Messianic King, the King Jesus, who is to come. So we'll be focusing a lot on that. The final version of the Psalter is not a random collection. When you read from Psalm 1 to 150, you are not reading just a randomly put together collection of the Psalms, but it appears to be intentionally arranged. It's intentionally arranged. It begins with an introduction, Psalm 1 and 2. It begins with Psalm 1 and 2, which act as an introduction, and is further divided into five books. I'm going to go over that with you in our next lesson, and Dr. Tim Gray is going to go into it in great detail. The literary genre, let's take a look at that for a moment. When you look at the Bible is a compilation of 73 books, and it's put together by types of literature. So you have in the Bible, you have wisdom literature together, you have prophetic literature together, you have historical books together, and you have gospels together, epistles together. But this psalm, the Psalms, do not fit into any of those genres, literary genres. It is poetry. It is poetry. It is song. And we need to approach it a little bit differently than we would approach other types of literature. So what we're going to do is we're going to go back into the day of the people of the Old Testament, and we're going to hear these psalms the way that they would have heard these psalms, which is very, very important. So the literary genre is poetry. It's poetry. Now, another thing that I want to mention to you is the Psalms in the life of the church. And we're going to get into this throughout our study, that the Psalms play a very central role, particularly as Catholics. We should be very familiar with the Psalms because in every Mass, we hear the Psalms. In daily prayer, we hear the Psalms. In Lectio Divina, divine reading of the Scriptures, we hear the Psalms. The Psalms saturate our lives as Catholics. And the book of Psalms is quoted in the New Testament more than any other Old Testament book. I don't know if you knew that, but it's quoted more than any other Old Testament book. Doubtless, those who wrote it were steeped in the Psalms, but they also saw within its hymns and many prophecies the fulfillment in Jesus Christ. And we're going to look at that in one of our lessons and how the Psalms are Christocentric, and they find their fulfillment in the Lord Jesus Christ. Even in Luke 24:44, it says that Jesus said that there were things written about him in the Psalms which must be fulfilled, which must be fulfilled. So we are in for an exciting study, and you're going to get a lot more material as we move along. But I want to pause here and give you an opportunity to listen to Sarah Christmeyer, because we're going to cover many topics, and you're going to get a better understanding of the Psalms. And I would like Sarah Christmeyer to go over and highlight the 10 sessions that we're going to go through and to give you a little bit more introductory material. Sarah Christmeyer.
1: Welcome. Jeff and Tim and I are so excited to bring to you this study of the book of Psalms. As I think back, it's really the Psalms more than any other book in the Bible that I have turned to over the years in times of need, in times of trouble and sorrow, when bad things happen, and also when I want to praise, when I want consolation. Everything is in there in the Psalms. And it really is, in a very real way, a school of prayer, actually the school of prayer, not just any school of prayer. It is the school that Jesus went to as he learned to pray, even from his mother's knee. And in the church's wisdom, it is the school that she has given us to learn how to pray as well. So this Bible study that we're beginning today is an introduction to that school. It is not the entire school. It's going to take you your whole life to go through that school. It's kind of a school of prayer 101, if you will. And it's only going to scratch the surface of the 150 Psalms that we find in the Psalter. As Jeff said, we can't possibly go through and exegete every single one of the Psalms for you. But what we're hoping to do is to kind of draw a map of the Psalms to help you to find your way around it. We're going to give you some tools so that you'll know how to read it with understanding. And most of all, we're going to show you how to pray them. But I want to say right at the outset to please not think you're going to know everything just by doing this homework and coming and listening to Jeff and Tim and myself. You need to get home afterward and read the Psalms. Just read them. I hope you'll be doing it for the rest of your life and enter into the school that God gave us to learn to talk to him. Now, I'd like to give you a quick overview of the 10 lessons that we have before us so that you'll understand where you're going. As we noted, Psalms is a big book, 150 Psalms to be exact. And so the very first two lessons we have are going to help us get our bearings and know where we're going, because it's not the kind of book that you read from beginning to end and follow the plot as you go. We start out in session one with the big picture. Now, Jeff already mentioned some of the main structural features that we're going to find in the Psalms, like the beginning and the conclusion, and then the five books that make up the Psalms. There are also groupings of similar Psalms and things like that. There's also the very Davidic nature of the Psalms, and Tim will be talking a great deal about that in that first lesson, even though you won't have a lot to do with it in your reading at home. But we're going to give you a broad overview of the Psalms so that you kind of know where you're going as you set out into it. Session two is called Seeing and Hearing the Psalms, and it's a very, very, very crucial lesson because, as Jeff mentioned, the Psalms are poetry. They're not just written in straight prose, like one of the Gospels or something, that are easy to go through. It's poetry. And if you're like most people, you're kind of gotten rusty on your poetic meter and form and how to read poetry. And so this lesson is going to help you do that. Don't be afraid of it. It actually will be it's a wonderful lesson because Psalms is packed with imagery and metaphor that really bring an attraction to our life. And they help us to feel and see and hear it in a very real way. So that's what we'll be doing with session two. And then session three builds on everything that you've learned in the first couple of lessons. And it looks at very practical ways that you can take the Psalms, read them on your own, start praying them, and take them to heart. Because the big thing about praying the Psalms is you don't just read it and leave and go away. You want to mull over it, you want to meditate on it until it becomes actually a part of you. And so we're going to give you ways to do that, chief among them a practice that's a very old, ancient practice called Lectio Divina. We'll be teaching you a bit of how to do that to help you to take the Psalms to heart so you can carry them through with you throughout the day. Originally, the Psalms were composed for use in the temple liturgy. And also the church makes use of the Psalms in the same way, in its liturgy. They're the prayers of the people. They're at the center of the liturgy of the word at Mass, the responsorial Psalms. They actually tie together and make sense of the rest of the readings. They form the basis of the church's official prayer, the divine office. Obviously, the church puts a lot on the Psalms. Why? Well, as we mentioned before, they are the school of prayer. Jesus, Joseph, and Mary all learned how to pray by reading the Psalms, by reciting them daily, as many Jews still do today. And the church, therefore, gives us a steady diet of Psalms on a daily basis to help us to learn to pray as well. So you may not be aware of this, and I think that going through those lessons and learning some of the ways that the church uses the Psalms to teach us to pray is really going to enrich your life, even if it only opens up to you the liturgy of the word at Mass. It'll be a wonderful thing. One of the first things that you'll notice as you read the Psalms that Jeff also pointed out is how often Israel's king, and in particular King David, are mentioned. David's voice fills the Psalms, and many of the Psalms are attributed to him. Now, as Christians, we read the Psalms in the light of Christ, who is, of course, the Messiah that King David prefigured. And when we do this, the Psalms take on a whole new layer of meaning and richness that we can find. And so session five, which is on the royal and messianic Psalms, will help us to gain that added appreciation as we continue to read through the Psalms. Now, the remaining sessions, I think there are five left, numbers 6 to 10, really have to do with specific types of Psalms that reflect reasons that we may go to God any day in prayer. And thus, we broke it down that way because it's very useful as we hit different situations in our lives and want to go to God. Session six is called Thirsting for God. And of course, all the desires that we have every day are at root a longing for God that only God can satisfy. But how do we seek him when we have those longings inside of ourselves and we can hardly articulate them? Where do we go to find God? How do we look for him? You know, the psalmist really struggled with that And there are a lot of Psalms that deal with that theme of seeking for God. And so that lesson in session 6 is going to teach us some about that and how we can deal with our own longings and where to direct them. Session 7 is a isolated kind of group of psalms called the Psalms of Ascent. And you will learn that the Israelites used to make regular pilgrimages to the temple in Jerusalem because that's where God's presence was. And they went there to be blessed by God. And we today, our entire life is in a sense a journey to, not the temple maybe, but to the house of God. And that's what we desire too, is God's blessing. So we're going to look at this set of Psalms and say, how does that help us in our own pilgrimage toward our heavenly home? Sessions 8 and 9 will really hit home to a lot of people, I think. They're very important. They deal with things that separate us from God. Because, of course, one of the reasons we're longing for God is because we're not always with Him. And there are two basic categories of things that separate us from God. Suffering and hardship often makes us feel far away from God. And the other is sin, which turns us away from God and takes us out of His presence. So sessions 8 and 9 are going to look at that, those two things, and ways that we come back to God, whether we're in pain and anguish or whether we've sinned and just can't find the words to come back to God. And they remind us of who God is, what His character is, and His great mercy and His love, and help us to know how we can come back to Him. And I think the most important thing in the one dealing with pain and suffering is that this lesson will give us really practical steps to turn our pain into praise, which is what the psalmist does again and again and again. Helps us redirect all those awful feelings toward God and His salvation. I think we save the best for last. Session 10 looks at the thing that many of the individual psalms point toward and what the entire Psalter leads up to in general, and that is praise and thanksgiving. That is really what it's all about, isn't it? Praise and thanksgiving sustain us. Even in our pain, you know, we can make that a sacrifice. We can make a sacrifice of praise to God. It says somewhere, I think in the Psalms, although it might be Proverbs, that God inhabits the praises of His people. So when we're praising Him, He's there. Session 10 is a really powerful, powerful lesson that strikes right to the heart of our faith and its practice. It's one that I hope is going to launch you as we close up these sessions into a lifetime of praying and praising with the Psalms. Now, just a few nuts and bolts before I turn it back to Jeff. You received your materials, he mentioned them, the workbook that you have in the binder, the responses. You also should have a Psalms reference card that looks like this. Hang on to this. When we get to sessions 3 and 4, they explain two very important practical things. One is the steps of Lectio Divina for reading and praying scripture, any scripture, not just the Psalms. And the other is to prepare to pray with the responsorial Psalms. And it gives you a method for preparing for the liturgy of the word by learning how the responsorial Psalms helps you to understand all of the readings. So there are practical steps on these cards. We're going to be going through those in lessons 3 and 4, and I think you're going to want to keep them in your Bible or in your prayer journal or somewhere for later until you learn to do them by heart. Finally, Jeff said I was going to mention something about the version of the Bible that you're using. We have to pick one version to write from, and we used the

0: RSV. The other reason is that if you use the NAB, the New American Bible, I know a lot of you have those, its numbering of the Psalms, not Psalm 1, 2, 3, or whatever, but the verses within the Psalms, is a little bit different from, I think, every other translation. There's a little title at the top of each of the Psalms, or of a lot of them, and it gives that its own numbering, right? It gives it its own numbering, whereas the other ones will include that in verse 1, which is fine. All the same words are there, but if I say, go read Psalm 23, 4 and 5, you may find that it's different verses, different numbering in yours. So we've tried in the workbook to always write down what the NAB is and the RSV. I'm hoping we didn't miss any, but just to avoid confusion, we encourage you to try the RSV. And I think that is it for this. I'm going to turn it over to Jeff now to close things up and for a final blessing. Thank you.
1: Thank you, Sarah. Well, as you can see, we're in for quite a treat. We have about 10 major mountains to climb, and we're going to learn an awful lot about the Psalms. And as I said, I hope that it has a major impact on your life on a daily basis. In these final few minutes, I want to talk to you a little bit about how to go about the study. It can't be assumed that people know how to study or how to pace themselves, so I want to give you some suggestions that have really helped me. Every single week, you're going to have a certain number of chapters to read or verses to read. And if you're like me, you're going to take your workbook and right after your first lesson, you're going to say, wow, I've got all week to get this. This really shouldn't be a problem. And what happens, though, is life hits you right in the face. And before you know it, if you're not pacing yourself and doing a little bit on Monday, a little bit on Tuesday, a little bit on Wednesday, and Thursday, Friday, and Saturday, then what happens is suddenly you find that your study is meeting the next day and you haven't even looked at the material yet. And you're rushed at the last minute to read and kind of come up with some things to write. And it diminishes your experience and the joy of Bible study. What I want to recommend to you is that Bible study isn't so much a task that you have to cross off your to-do list that week, but it is something that you enter and you stay there. And it's always a little bit in your mind the whole week. So here's what I suggest, that every single week, right after you got out of your lesson, you go back home, the first thing that you need to do is just review the lesson for next week. Find out, what am I supposed to be reading for next week? And you might want to, that first day, just read those Psalms or read those particular citations that we're going to give you in the lesson. Don't feel obligated to answer all the questions that at that moment, but you read it. And ask the Lord through prayer to help you to keep that in your thinking throughout the week, to linger in the Scripture. You see, that's one of the things that we're trying to learn here today, is that we're not going to school to just study something and take a test and move on. We want this to become a part of our life. And prayer, as St. Paul said, pray without ceasing. That we don't have times of just, I'm going to pray and then I'm going to forget about God. We want to learn to take God into every day, every experience in our life. And you can practice doing that by studying on a weekly basis Psalms, the School of Prayer. So first day, read the text, and then every day you may want to go back and answer a question or linger there a little bit longer. Maybe there's a psalm that week that really hits you, really, really hits you in the heart. You might want to write it down on a little index card, put it in your purse, put it in your briefcase, take it with you throughout the day. You'll be surprised at how many times throughout the week you have 6 minutes, 4 minutes, where you're just waiting at the doctor's office, you're waiting at the school, and you can take it out and you can mull it over. You can meditate on it. We're going to talk to you about what it means to meditate. So in this School of Prayer, make it your whole week. Linger in the Scriptures. I know that when I was dating my beautiful wife, Emily, she wrote me some love letters, and I received them. And you know what? I didn't let it sit there on the desk for 5-6 days later. I couldn't wait to get to that love letter. And when I opened it up, I read it slowly first, and you know as well as I, that's not where it stops. I read it again. And later on in the week, I read it again. And maybe even the next week, I read it again, and it stayed with me. Remember what I said just a little bit earlier, that this

0: is a letter from your Heavenly Father. He loves you. And it's not just a letter from anyone, it's God. And He is revealing His will to you. So pace yourself. And when you come to your group ready to share, you're going to have so many experiences. You're going to have insights that you just can't wait to share. Rather than being scared to come together and thinking, well, I don't have much, you have prepared. And you do have an experience with God that you can share with your group. And that will raise the conversation level of your entire group. Let's close in prayer. We're about to embark on this great, great journey through the Psalms, this school. And let's ask God to bless our time and open our eyes and change our hearts as we study His Word. Shall we do that? In the name of the Father, and the Son, and the Holy Spirit. Amen. Lord, we are so excited about this opportunity to dive into Your love letter. Lord, we call upon You and ask You to help us to understand Your Word, open up our heart, quicken, Lord, our heart to everything that You are saying. We thank You, Lord, for changing the way we go about our week and the way we linger over Your Word. We thank You, Lord, for identifying those areas of our life that need to change, those areas that are in desperate need of correction, comfort, direction. We give You life, our life, O Lord. We praise You and we give You glory. And once again, we ask for the intercession of our dear mother to lead us in this school. Hail Mary, full of grace, the Lord is with thee. Blessed art thou among women, and blessed is the fruit of thy womb, Jesus. Holy Mary, Mother of God, pray for us sinners, now and at the hour of our death. Amen. In the name of the Father, and the Son, and the Holy Spirit. Amen.
1: This concludes session one of the Great Adventure Bible Study for the Book of Psalms. We hope you will join us next time for session two, which will be in chapter one of the optional workbook, which begins on page 7. Whether you engage in this adventure in a group or on your own, we encourage you to read the chapter and answer the study questions in advance of the next session. Until next time, we pray that God will bless you and enrich your life as you read and study His Word. May His peace be with you.

0: I'm going to talk on confession today, my little children. And you are all innocent, you do not need it, so I'll begin the most important part of the talk by telling you some stories about confession. Then you can sleep. Canon Mullen of Scotland told me that he was hearing confessions one evening, and a little boy came to confession. And the canon said to him, "Why didn't you come to confession this afternoon when I was hearing confessions for children?" He said, "I didn't have any sins. I had to wait for some." Some lumberjacks in Canada decided to go to confession. They had not been there in a few years. So they sent the bravest of them all in first. And he said, "Father, I've committed every sin a man can commit." "Well, did you ever commit murder?" "No," he said, "that's right. That's one sin I never committed." "Well, you see, you have not examined your conscience properly. Go outside the box and examine your conscience, then come back." So as he stepped out of the box, he saw the long line of lumberjacks outside. He said, "No use tonight, boys, just hearing murder cases." And I was hearing confessions once. Little boy came in, and among the other things, he said, "I threw peanuts into the swamp." I didn't pay any attention to it because I didn't think I knew my theology well enough to understand all of those sins. And another boy came in, and among other things, "I pushed peanuts into the swamp." And I heard that 10 or 12 times. And the next boy came in, and I said, "I suppose you pushed peanuts into the swamp." "No," he said, "I'm peanuts." You liked that one, didn't you? Well, we can't be telling you stories all day. So we must get to the older children. And may I begin by telling you that we are living in about the first age in the history of the world that has denied guilt and sin. Everyone today believes he's immaculately conceived. There are no sinners. We're just patients, but we're not penitents. Interesting it is that Carl Menninger of the Menninger Institute of Psychiatry in Kansas has just written a book saying, "What has happened to sin?" Curious that as the moral theologians and our catechisms drop the idea of sin, a psychiatrist is reminding us that there is sin. He, for example, has said that the theologians gave up sin and then the lawyers took it up, and sin became a crime. And then the legalists gave it up, psychiatrists picked it up, and then it became a complex. Now, sin is a reality in the world, and we have to face it, for we are all sinners, everyone. As a matter of fact, we cannot begin to receive the mercy of God until we recognize that we are sinners. Now, what happens when we repress guilt and sin? And we do that. Men sin and they pay no attention to it. Same with women. Well, it has a tremendous effect on our mind and sometimes on our body. When we do not bring our sins to the surface and confess them to the good Lord. You have heard of transplants in medicine, a kidney transplant, a heart transplant, and you've often read too that the transplant was not effective, or the heart transplant was not effective. Why? Because the body resisted it. There are antibodies in our organism that will not assimilate and take hold of a new organism. Now, our soul is that way. It has antibodies. And when any sin gets into the soul, then we're disturbed. Mind is unhappy. It's very much like having a broken bone. The bone hurts. Why? Because the bone is not where it ought to be. And when our conscience is not where it ought to be, then we suffer. We have a disturbance of conscience. We're uneasy. We may try to cover it up by drink and amusement and so forth. But in moments of quiet, the guilt is there. Recall some of the effects of guilt as portrayed for us by Shakespeare. Now just think of it. Shakespeare was born in 1564. I hope that was it. That's coming out of my subconsciousness. Don't look it up. But I think that I was in second year college. I learned that Shakespeare was born in 1564 and died in 1616. Well, in any case, what is important is the fact that hundreds of years before we had psychiatry, he tells of a complex, a psychosis in the mind of Macbeth, and a neurosis in the mind of Lady Macbeth. Now, Macbeth and Lady Macbeth had contrived to kill the king in order to seize the throne. After the murder, Macbeth always seems to see a knife before him. He said, "What is this I see before me? A knife with a handle toward my hand? There was no knife." This was a psychosis. This was the way the guilt was coming out. Lady Macbeth, she washed her hands every quarter of an hour. She saw blood on the hands. And she asked, "Are not all the waters of the seven seas enough to wash this blood incarnadine from my hands?" There was no blood on her hands. This was the effect on her mind of the suppression of guilt. A woman once came to me about her brother. She said, "He's been going to doctors for about 4 or 5 years, and he is no better. His weight has gone down to 90 pounds. And would you see him?" And I said, "If his trouble is mental, I cannot help him. He belongs with a psychiatrist. If, however, there is a moral basis for his condition, then I can help him." The man came. He weighed about 90 pounds, frail, fearful. And I said, "Talk to me for a half hour. I will not interrupt you." He talked for about 40 minutes, and I said, "How much money did you steal?" He said, "I didn't steal." I said, "How much was it?" He said, "I resent that. I am no thief. I did not steal." "How much was it?" He said, $3,000. He said, "How did you know I stole?" I said, "I didn't know you stole. Well, why did you ask me?" "Well," I said, "as you talked, you told me that whenever you put money in the collection box, you always wiped it off first." And I thought perhaps you had dirty money. Yes, he said he had stolen $3,000. Well, we made arrangements to pay it back, and his health picked up. This was the guilt on his soul. Just think, my dear ladies, of how many mentally disturbed women we are going to have in the United States in the next 10 or 15 years when the guilt of abortion begins to attack the mind and soul. For the present, they justify it on the grounds that everyone is doing it, and it's only scar tissue anyway. One doctor said to a girl who came in and said, well, it's only a little scar tissue. Would you remember it? Would you dismember it? And the doctor said, what did you intend to call the scar tissue? So in years from now, the guilt will come out in a peculiar way. Though at present, there may not be any. The guilt may not manifest itself at once. That is very evident in the course of the life of King David. David was one day on the top of his palace in the penthouse, and he looked across the street and he saw a woman on the adjoining penthouse, Bathsheba. And he asked Bathsheba to come over and see his etchings. And he loved Bathsheba, not wisely, but too well. And she's found with child. The husband, Uriah, was away at war. David called him back. As king, he could do that. And he said, go home to your wife. He said, no, I'm at war. We're not allowed to be with the wife when we're fighting. David then got him drunk, said, go home. He slept at David's front door. David was trying to blame the paternity onto the husband. So finally, finding that he couldn't get rid of him that way, he said to the general, put him in the front lines. Men have to die in battle. Maybe Uriah will be killed. Uriah was killed. It didn't bother David in the least until about 7 or 8 months after the prophet Nathan came to him. And he said, Nathan, I have a problem. He said, David, I have a problem. And you as king must settle it. There was a poor man who had one tiny little ewe lamb. Next door to this poor man lived a rich man who stole the poor lamb and made a banquet for his rich friends. And David immediately became interested in social justice. David said, this shall not be. He shall pay with his life, and the property shall be restored fourfold. And Nathan said, thou art the man. You took the ewe lamb of Uriah. And you killed that ewe lamb. The ewe lamb was Bathsheba, I mean. And you have taken this lamb away from the husband. And that was the moment when David sat down and wrote the famous Psalm 50. Have mercy on me, O Lord, have mercy on me. Or I think it's maybe 51 in the New Scriptures. You see, sometimes, now not always, but sometimes we can cover up our want of individual justice by a great love of social justice. Remember when Judas was at the banquet room of Simon? The woman came in and poured ointment on the feet of our blessed Lord. Judas said, Why this waste? Why not give this money to the poor? Why, you can imagine Judas going on making an attack against our blessed Lord, saying, for example, I heard you on the Mount of Beatitude say, blessed are the poor. Where's your love of the poor now? Have you forgotten all of those people that are living on hanging shacks in the road between Jericho and Jerusalem? Remember the days when we walked through the inner city of Jerusalem? Have you no interest in those poor? Look at these humble fishermen shacks here at Capernaum. Where's your love of the poor? Our Lord said, Judas, you have the poor with you always. Me not always. Was Judas interested in the poor? No. He was robbing the apostolic purse. And that's the way he covered it up.
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6: Women Made New. I'm your host, Crystalina Evert. Thank you for joining me today. So as many of you know that I am coming out with a book this fall through EWTN Publishing, and it's not just my writing, but it is compiled of 12 other women and also Father Joseph Mary, if you're familiar with him over at EWTN. And this book is really for the woman that really wants to just change her life. That if you are not living and being the woman God is calling you to be, the question is why? And I wanted women to really think about that. And Mother Angelica is one of the contributors, and she has her beautiful words of wisdom. And really, there's a glimpse into her own story of growing up in a broken home, just like me. I really relate to her. And she really helps just with her writings and her chapter to help you move from pain to regret to maybe embracing your healing and love and hope and having that relationship with God. And I wanted this book truly be almost a step-by-step spiritual defense plan in how to grow in your confidence, how to grow as a woman of God, and how to live His will out in your own lives, because that can be hard and confusing at times. But with that being said, we have to understand what that process is and how to go about doing that. So if you would like to learn more about the book, Women Made New, Reflections on Adversity, Transformation, and Healing, you can go to womenmadenew.org and download the first chapter. And one of the contributors is Cameron Fradd, and she is here to speak with us today about self-talk and the lies that the evil one gives us and how to overcome that with truth and God's word. So without further ado, let's get right into it with Cameron Fradd.

0: Welcome to Women Made New. I'm your host, Crystalina Everett. Thank you for joining me. Today, we have the beautiful Cameron Farad. Thank you for being here, Cameron.
1: Whoop, whoop. Thanks. Thanks so much for having me. It's so fun to do this again.
0: I know, right? It's been a while since you've been on, and she is one of the contributors in the new book coming out, Women Made New, Reflections on Adversity, Transformation and Healing. And isn't that what we're all about, Cameron? Like just starting over, healing, transforming. And women are doing that all the time, though. There's not just like one stop shop, boom, you're healed, and then you go from there. It's like this continual
1: process.
0: Yes, right. And it's immersive and it's a daily path. It could be a daily struggle, but it's something that you're always striving for. But you really do kind of strip away the old and step into that new person. And I feel like we're always constantly growing into that new person, right?
1: Yeah, absolutely. Even when we peel from some things, then the Lord brings up something else and we're like, oh, wow, I had no idea I even had that wound I need to deal with.
0: Right. But each time we overcome those hurdles, you're so much stronger and you have such knowledge of who you truly are, right?
1: Yes, definitely.
0: And that's one problem I think a lot of women have. And that's one of the reasons I wanted to write this book is there's so much confusion of who you are, especially who you are as a woman. And there are so many different things pulling us in so many polar opposite directions. And there's such confusion about who you are. And also, your beliefs and your whole belief system. And your chapter is phenomenal. And it's called, your chapter is He is Lying to You. And I love that you start the chapter off with John 8:44. And the Bible passage is really powerful because it's true. And it just puts it all out there. And it says, when Satan lies, he speaks according to his own nature, for he is a liar and the father of lies. So tell the women what your chapter is all about.
1: I feel like my whole thing is just not pretending. Like I am so sick of people pretending. I'm not very good at pretending because I wasn't like that normal stereotypical girl. Like I was the tomboy and the athlete and like I didn't do anything right. Like I didn't sit properly when I wore a skirt. My sister was like Miss Picture Perfect. And so I feel like,
0: oh, isn't it frustrating? That's how I grew up. I get it.
1: Yeah. It's like, why can't you just be more like Meredith? And I'm like, I don't know. Cause I'm not Meredith. Okay. I can't be as smart as her. I can't be as pretty as her. I can't be as ladylike as her. I'm a big hot mess. And you know what? That's okay. The Lord created me to be a big hot mess. And I think in some ways it's almost easier for me to be like, yeah, this is me because, and sometimes I get caught in the lie of trying to wear a mask and hide from it. But or trying to be that someone else wants me to be. But I'm like, I don't want to be that person. And I don't want y'all to be it. And I think too often we listen to Satan like he is a goddamned liar because he is. I think I can say this. I know it's EWTN, but here's the thing. I think I can say this because he is damned by God for all of eternity to hell. Right? So I wouldn't call anyone else that, but Satan, it's totally legit. And I think Mother Angelica maybe would say the same thing because it's just stating who he is. And I think that we live in a world that you know, doesn't think he exists. That's the greatest thing that the devil ever did was convince the world he doesn't exist.
0: Right? And that's such a trap, right? And people are careless because they don't think there's a threat.
1: No, he is a liar and he is whispering in your ear. And if you are not on guard, you think it's you or you think it's everyone around you and it's only him. In Australia, the Australians refer to him as old hairy legs is up to his old tricks again. And I just love that because it's not threatening. I feel like we're like, ooh, a demonic spirit. It's big, it's bad, it's ugly. And it's like, oh, silly old hairy legs. And it's like, he's this ugly fallen angel who's literally whispering in our ears. And unfortunately, we listen to him and sometimes we even think he's God.
0: Yes. And you know what's interesting when you say that we think he's all powerful, the evil one, and that it's like there's this like match between him and God because if we kind of think that, then we're kind of putting him at the same level in power as God, and he's not at all
1: No,
0: by
1: not
0: any
1: at all.
0: means. He's actually a creature that God created, an angelic creature he created, and he is absolute in 100% control of him and what he's allowed to do and not to do. And this isn't like some match between Tyson and someone else, you know, like this big
1: No.
0: battle round. It's nothing like that whatsoever. If anything, he's incredibly weak and he has a certain amount of time to do as much damage as possible. And our will is bigger than him. And
1: Yes.
0: we need to remember that the will that God gave us to say yes or no to the temptation that is being presented to us, we have the power in that, and we have power
1: Yes.
0: over that temptation. And it's up to us if we give way or not. And all of hell can
1: Yes.
0: tempt you with something. The devil himself can come and tempt you with something. But at the end of the day, you hold the power to say
1: I
0: yay
1: do.
0: or nay and allow it in your life. So your will, everybody, is huge. And what you decide to do with it changes the course of your life when you say yes or no to temptations and how far you allow them in your life.
1: Yeah, and that's what this whole chapter, my whole chapter is about.
0: Love
1: It's
0: it.
1: about not listening. Like, first of all, recognizing that they're lies, because I think a lot of girls don't think they're lies. They're like, no, I'm not good enough. I'm not pretty enough. I'm not smart enough. If I was more like X, Y, or Z. And it's like, that's not true. Like, we need to speak truth, and we need to bring something out into the light. So I think bringing it out into the light, like Christ owns it in the darkness. And so my first thing is like,
0: Love
1: we need to
0: that.
1: shine light on this, and we need to recognize these lies for what they are. That they are lies, and especially when we are in a deep dark pit, when we and I'm sharing my story in this and where I found myself in a really dark, sad, lonely place. I was in the bottom of the deep dark pit, and I was lucky enough, by God's grace, I was blessed enough that I had people that loved me, and they loved me too much to let me stay in my deep dark pit. And I told them to bugger off. I told them I didn't want them anything to do with me. Leave me
0: Right?
1: alone. And they loved me too much to do that. I've been fortunate to walk with people, and I remember talking to a friend of mine, and she tried to like just tell me to back off, and she's not really my friend, and all this stuff, and she just like lashed out at me. And I just said to her, I'm like, hey, guess what? I still love you. I'm not going anywhere. Like, I know none of this is true. You are in like a really unhealthy place right now. And she was like kind of in a manic state. And I'm like, you're in the right place. Those therapists are going to help you, but I need you to know I love you and I'm going to help you. I am still here. You can say whatever mean stuff about me you want. I know none of that is true, but it was just the place that she was in. And I think, I loved her through that, and we're still friends today. And I remember, like some of our other friends, she did the same thing too, and they walked away. And they're like, Cameron, why did you not walk away? I'm like, because I've said that to other people. I've said, leave me alone. Like, I don't want your help. And it's like, it was just my weakness that I said that. Like, I need the help. And so not only am I encouraging these women that read this to shine light on the lies that they believe, but I want to give them the antidote, right? So I even have lies that are listed, like really common lies that we believe, and then I give them truths, Bible verses that counteract this. And it's like you don't need to believe it yet. I was really blessed that I had a friend of mine that walked with me, and I was so mean to this woman. I was so mean to her, and I'm like, no, you've made a mistake, and I upset her so much, I made her cry multiple times. And she's
0: Out.
1: like, Cameron, just take the Bible verse, like pray with it. And she was consistent with me. And I'm like, okay, well, I don't think this is a lie, but she's saying it's a lie. So I'm going to trust her. Lord, you let me know. But the more I let that scripture speak to my heart, the more the scales from my eyes fell and I was able to see. I'm like, holy cow, this is a lie. And my friend's like, yeah, no joke. That's what I've been saying for like 6 months now. I'm so glad you finally realized it. But yeah, and sometimes it takes a while, especially if it's a childhood wound, like something that you've been believing since you were a little girl.
0: That's
1: And
0: right.
1: now you're a grown woman, and maybe you're 50 years old or 70 years old, and you still believe this lie. It's not too late to fight it and counteract it.
0: You know, the fact you said the scales came off of my eyes. Do you know that's how I felt when I came out of that darkness as well? Like you're awake and you're seeing things so differently, and it's just like, whoa, it's just, it kind of takes you back. And I remember just crying and crying and crying and crying some more, but you're kind of just become awake for the first time in a really long time, and you're seeing the light because you were in the darkness for so long, and you're seeing things for what they are instead of how you're perceiving them out of that wound. And it really is shocking and it's amazing. And that's what I actually thought to myself, Cameron, was, wow, the scales came off of my eye. So it's really interesting that you just use that term, because I literally felt like that's what happened to me when I came out of the pit. And I think so many women that are listening, even men that may be listening, or priests that are listening, or whatever it is, so many of us have been in that pit that you're talking about in a different way, shape, or form. But the beauty is that we can get out, that we're not trapped in there. We don't have to stay there. And that is by choice. And that God is there with his love and his mercy. And he's calling every single one of you. Yes, you listening in your car driving, or in your kitchen, or on your computer. He is calling you to go deeper, to become stronger, to become whole, and to do great things for him in this world. But as long as you hold on to that sin and wound, it will never happen. It
1: Yeah,
0: can't
1: and
0: happen.
1: I think even if you feel like you've had a conversion experience, but you're like, I wish I could undo the pit. Like, I wish I never did that. Here's the thing. We were together on this retreat. I'm pretty sure you were there. And there's a really beautiful holy man. I never say his name right. Is it Monsignor F. Effus?
0: As if,
1: There you go. What you said. And I remember meeting with him and him saying to me, Cameron, you think the Lord uses you in spite of your brokenness and weakness and sinfulness? And I'm like, yeah, isn't that amazing? God is so good. Like, I am so thankful for that. No. He uses you precisely because of it. Every bruise, every cut, every wound, whether inflicted by you or someone else, like that is exactly why the Lord shines through you. And I just like had this image of like the Sacred Heart or my heart that's been pierced and broken and bruised so many times. And sometimes it was other people inflicting it, but for me, it was me inflicting wounds upon myself because I hated myself so much. And I just was in such a dark, horrible place. And I feel like I had repented and I knew the Lord saved me, but I don't know, something when Monsignor said that to me that I was like, oh, praise you, Jesus. Like, thank you, Lord, for letting me be in that deep, dark pit, because now your light shines through that. Your light can shine through every bruise, every cut, every scrape. And it's glorious, you know? And it's made me so much more of who I am. Like, I'm more fully alive because I used to live in a deep, dark pit.
0: And you live in that shame and that worthlessness and that not good enough wound. I did for so many years, right? And you can't even imagine a life without it. You can't imagine the other side of that. But there actually is another side, because I'm not ashamed. I know I'm not
1: No.
0: worthless, and I know I
1: Yeah.
0: am loved, and I can talk about
1: Amen.
0: past abuses or past sins so
1: Yes.
0: openly, and even write about them in this book. So just raw and honest that
1: Yes.
0: I'm not ashamed, because God heals. He really does heal. That he really, ladies out there, wants to make you new, women made new. You can be
1: Amen.
0: new. And you're thinking, oh, please, my life experiences, and I'm just so worn and torn, and there's just no way. But there is a way, and God
1: There
0: is the
1: is
0: way.
1: not.
0: Jesus is the way. And I'm not saying Jesus heals everything, just Jesus, you know, trying to be a holy roller. No, I'm coming at you with true experience of coming out of this and through it, and on the other side, that God has made me new. Now, am I perfect? No, not by
1: No, not at
0: any means.
1: all.
0: I
1: Me
0: still
1: either.
0: struggle.
1: Welcome to
0: I
1: the
0: still
1: club.
0: have my issues, and certain things are still there. And I'm not perfect, but I'm not what I was by any means. And when I talk about my past, I feel like I'm talking about a completely different woman. Isn't that crazy, Cameron?
1: Yeah, me too. No, I feel totally the same. It's like a past life. Like, I've had people like share something with where they're at, and they're like, you couldn't understand. I'm like, no, I've been in that exact same spot. And they're like, no, there's no way. You wouldn't have. And I'm like, no, I was. But I like Like I can remember it, but it's like barely, because it's so far removed from the way I view myself now
0: And who you are.
1: and who I truly am. And I think also we need to remember what St. Faustina says, right? The greater the sinner, the greater right they have to my mercy. That's straight from Jesus telling
0: me,
1: like,
0: love it.
1: The greater the sinner, like the greater right you have to my mercy. You need all of this. And I love you oh so much, you know? Like he loves, like, look who he hung out with, right? The prostitutes and the woman caught in adultery. Jesus at no point said, shame on you. Or I guess I'll love you, but ew, you're kind of gross. Like, I have this picture of my daughter going to confession, and I've used it often in talks. We were at the time going to a Byzantine church. So we were trying to get my 7-year-old daughter to go to confession, just asking if she was ready or not. And my 7-year-old turns and looks at my 5-year-old and says, I'll go to confession if you go first. And they just looked at me. I looked at the priest, and the priest is, and my 5-year-old Kiara, this is your Jason's goddaughter, right?
0: Yeah.
1: And she smiles and she's like, oh yeah, I'll go first. And I looked at the priest and he's like, if she says she's ready, let's do
0: this.
1: No
0: way.
1: And so he walks to the front of the church, and I got a picture of it because it was so beautiful. I'm in the back pew. Father's in the front pew, and so is she. And Kiara, at this point, you can see most of Father over the pew, right? But Kiara, all you see is all these long ringlet curls and a tiny little bow. And then the priest is kind of leaned over listening to her, and there's a huge icon of Jesus in front of her. And the priest tells her, you know, Father Stephen says, look at Jesus and tell him all your sins. And I just was in awe. And I'm like, oh my goodness, this is me when I go to confession. This is you when you go to confession. Like, the Lord doesn't see a big, ugly ogre. He sees his sweet little precious girl. I don't care if you're 50 years old and 200 pounds and you have dark hair. He sees you as a sweet little tiny girl with a little bow on her head. And he's like, oh, sweet girl, thank you so much for coming back. Of course, I love you. I want to be with you. Thank you for coming back to me. Here is all my mercy.
0: Right. And that's the power that we decide if we enter into that or not. Mm-hmm. Right. Our will is everything. It's huge. And what we decide to do with it, what we give way to, or what we withhold ourselves from, just like God's mercy. And for those of you tuning in, we are talking with Cameron Fradd about her chapter in the upcoming book, Women Made New: Reflections on Adversity, Transformation, and Healing. And your chapter is so powerful because you address the lies that Satan tells us. And I love the list that you give of the different lies that you experience, Cameron, in it. And then you also give those Bible verses countering it. And it's so powerful because so many of the lies that you were feeding yourself, the devil is not unique in the lies that he tells everybody. It seems like it's cookie cutter sometimes, right? Really? And it's the same thing.
1: It's
0: no,
1: the same things over and
0: it's
1: over.
0: Cookie cutter, because a lot of the same lies that he regurgitated to you were regurgitated to me, that were regurgitated to the other woman, and all these women I talked to, they
1: relate.
0: But he
1: also tells you, you're the only one. The only one that feels like this. No one else. And I think that's part of his plan, is like, do not talk to any other woman about this.
0: Isolation.
1: You were so alone. You were the only one that has ever, ever felt like this.
0: Mm-hmm.
1: And it's like, I think, I don't know any woman that hasn't experienced the majority of these lies.
0: Right? It does seem like they belong to everybody that he's trying to just give these to believe. And a lot of these times, ladies, that you're feeling these things, or you're looking in the mirror, or there's times I've looked in the mirror and I'm like, oh, you're so fat, you're so this, you're so that, and just eating myself alive, you know, in my mind, and like, you're worthless and you're unlovable and this and that, and nobody's gonna want you. And it's like, half the time that wasn't mine. But I was taking that in because I was weak and I had a wound, and he knew it and he used it against me. And that's what he does, right?
1: Yeah. And I think that even sometimes we try to counteract it. So even let's take that. Let's take body image. Okay. And we're like, okay, it's not good to have a really bad body image. And so what does the world do? We're going to go to the extreme. You are beautiful and gorgeous. It doesn't matter if you're obese. It doesn't matter if you're anorexic. Your body is perfect and beautiful just the way it is. It's like, wait, no, that's not true. This girl needs to eat way more. And this girl needs to not eat as much, right? We need to get your body the healthy size. And for some people, that could be a size 4. Other people, it's a size 14 or 20. Like the size doesn't matter, but it's like, but we need Jesus's eyes to see it. And it's like, okay, no, I am beautiful, not because I'm not a certain shape. Like I am beautiful because I am made in the image and likeness of the Lord. And yes, is my stomach have way more skin than it used to because I have beautiful children? Yes. Do I have stretch marks? Do I have whatever? Name all the things. And it's like, but the devil wins when we are nitpicking our bodies over that, or when we go to the opposite extreme and like, my body is beautiful just the way it is. And I'm going to go down to the beach in my tiny little bikini that's six sizes too small, and everyone else can just deal with it. It's body shaming if they say that I need to, you know, lose some weight or something. It's like, no, no, no. Like both these are wrong. This is not the correction of that. There's a whole nother thing here, you know, and it really is seeing ourselves in through Christ's eyes, getting those scales to drop from our eyes and seeing the truth and seeing reality.
0: So let's bring the lies to light, because some of the women are like, well, what are these lies? You know, so what are these lies, Cameron, that we're constantly being fed, would you say?
1: Okay, so I'll start with I'm not beautiful, because that's kind of what we're talking about with the body image. Mm-hmm. I'm not beautiful. I'm not beautiful. I'm ugly. I'm worthless. Other people are more beautiful than me. In Song of Solomon 4:7, it says, you are all fair, my love. There is no flaw in you. Okay. So just read Song of Psalms and you will know, like you will know how much the Lord loves you and pours his graces upon you. And we are just precious. I think of like little kids, like you look at them, like especially a little girl. And if you've ever been there when they put on a new dress and they just walk in the room and they twirl, and they especially look for it from their dads. But sometimes it's from anyone. It's like, do you like my new dress? And they do a swirl not ashamed. They're not ashamed. And sometimes the dress is like five sizes too big and maybe it doesn't even look that great, but they're like, I feel beautiful, Dad. What do you think of me? And you know, I'm sure Jason's just like Matt. And it's like, oh my goodness, you are the most beautiful, precious thing. Honestly, it has nothing to do with the dress. It has everything to do with the girl that they are just head over heels in love with, right?
0: Yes. Yes.
1: And just think they're so beautiful. And it's like, we are like, I am the Lord's beloved. Like he loves me and he delights in me.
0: So a lot of women are hearing you and maybe they're thinking, yeah, well, she's not talking to me. So what do women have to do to get from point A to point B with what you experienced? Because you were so honest and so real in your chapter and certain things I didn't even know about. When I read this chapter, I didn't know about you, which was unbelievable. I was just, and I even got tears in my eyes at one point, and it was just beautiful, Cameron, how much of yourself you put into this chapter. So first, let me thank you for that. And second, I know this is going to help so many women, but with where you were at to where you are now, and that's where women want to be. How did you do that? What was your process? What did it look like?
1: Well, to be honest, I feel like the Lord's put this chapter, the Lord's put on my heart a long time ago to write a book on lies. And so when you brought it up to me, I was like, okay, I don't want to do this, but I think the Lord wants me to write it on lies.
0: That's how you're just like, oh, you kind of cringe. Like, okay.
1: I'm like, Lord, anything else? I could talk on anything else. And I had to verbal diarrhea so much more than I wanted to. and then I had friends that know my heart well. And I was like, help me process this. Help me figure out what to say and what not to say. And they were so beautiful in the process. And so I feel like this is like me exposing part of my heart, but not all of it. Like it's very naked and raw and vulnerable where I go. And I think even as I was doing it, I could tell that the Lord wanted me to do it because I had that like burning desire on my heart, but Satan did not want me to. And I was under attack on so many levels.
0: I remember, right? And there's even fear in it because when God asks you to do something, but do something that's big and that you just really hesitate and a part of you knows you have to go there. That's where he's calling you and you don't want to. There is a fear of that unknown, and I even remember I was unsure of when I started this, and so I know I could hear in your voice even like, oh, I don't know. And I'm like, we got to do this, Cara, let's go.
1: I know, and I'm so glad we did. I'm so glad, and I know, like, it's blessed me so much just retelling it and just honestly, as I did it, I was like, God, you were so good. Like, you were so merciful. Cause this, a lot of it does seem like a lifetime ago. Like, I talk a lot about my childhood, and a lot of this is mainly in my high school years. And just being like, Lord, you were so good. Like, I cannot believe you brought me through this. And really only by his grace. Like, I know other people that have made it through it, but they had lots of great therapists and, you know, support groups and whatever. And I was like cold turkey, you know? But I really, like, I hid under, I feel like Our Lady took me by the hand. And when I was too scared to hold her hand, she let me hide under her mantle.
0: Oh, that's beautiful. Well said, Cameron.
1: Yeah. And I feel like it's a place like that I go back to often whenever it's like, it's too exposed, it's too much. And I just go back to my mama.
0: We are going to take a quick break with our friends over at EWTN, and we will be back with Cameron Fratt. So stay tuned.
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0: Welcome back to Women Made New. I'm your host, Kristalina Evert, and we are talking with Cameron Fratt, and we are discussing her chapter in the new upcoming book, Women Made New, and it discusses reflections on adversity, transformation, and healing. And Cameron, your chapter specifically discusses the lies that women tell themselves. And it's so good how you break them all down, because women don't realize the lies that they're feeding themselves, that they're being told. And I remember when Emily Wilson was interviewed on the show, she said something that really stuck with me. And I've mentioned it in several of my interviews, that when you hear those lies and those whispers that really truly are negative and may not be your own, but you tell yourself them all the time, I'm not good enough, I'm not smart enough, I'm pretty enough, those things, literally out loud, she said, she tells Jesus or asks Jesus, Jesus, tell me the truth.
1: Yes.
0: Like, knock it out. Just boom, just take it out. Yeah. And so I literally have trained myself in this advice from Emily Wilson of, if there is something and it's just like, just not right or putting me down or whatever, I literally just stop out loud. I'm like, Jesus, tell me the truth. And I heard my child down the hallway, because I was talking to myself. It sounds like you're talking to yourself, but I'm talking to Jesus, right? And he's like, oh, there she goes again, guys. Like, they heard me say, Jesus, tell me the truth, you know. It's cute and it's good they hear that, and that I'm asking our Lord and I talk to our Lord. But it was just hilarious when I heard my son say that, there she goes again, guys. You know,
1: no, it's
0: but
1: so,
0: they're paying
1: it's
0: attention.
1: So yeah, and we need to say, and sometimes lies are easy and other times they're not, because they've been truths to us for so long.
0: Yes.
1: Especially if we believe these lies for many, many years, it's very hard to see with fresh eyes. And so praying, Jesus, untwist this lie. Let me see the truth of it, what it truly is. You need to untwist it and show me. One lie, when I first started combating these lies, we had a prayer experience where someone asked us to, I was 19 or 18. And someone said, I want you, this was like, we had like an hour prayer time. And they said, I want you to go away and write down who you are. who are you in God's eyes and image? Draw a picture, whatever. And I'm sitting in this space looking at all these other girls writing a bajillion words on their paper and drawing these beautiful pictures. And I drew like a stick figure and I just put on the shirt, God's girl.

0: instructor, who is just that much older than me. I want to say Lynn was probably mid-20s, and I was like 18 or 19. And she was just so beautiful, helping me identify lies. And there was multiple things that she told me, and I'm like, Lynn, that's not a lie. That's just who I am. And she's like, we're writing it down because I know you, and that's not you. Like, this is, this is a lie. And so my in the beginning, my prayer was, Lord, is this a lie? Show me if it is. And then, okay, speak truth. So one of the lies is, I've messed up and I am no good. Okay, so that is one of the lies a lot of women feel, and Satan has told us this. He is the prince of lies, and he is so good at telling lies. And then he tells us, shh, it's a secret. Don't tell anyone else. No one else feels this way. You're the only person in the world that's messed up this much, and you are no good at all.
1: And then we don't want to share it. We don't want to say that we think this or feel this, because then we think, wow, what a loser I am if I said that out loud.
0: Then everyone would know I'm such a loser.
1: Yes, exactly. And we keep so much in. And honestly, if we could tap in to the self-talk that women tell themselves, I mean, it would be brutal. And we like just put it out there. It would be so brutal and so sad that women are probably most vicious with themselves.
0: You know what's funny? So I don't really struggle with this anymore. I used to, for sure. And I was probably one of the worst ones at it. And there were so many. I was so hateful and mean and evil. Like, there's no other word than evil at the way I would talk about myself. And this Bible verse I love. This is 2 Corinthians 5:17, and it's to counteract that lie we were just talking about. If anyone is in Christ, he is a new creation. The old has passed away. Behold, the new has come. And Christina, we both were saying, we almost feel like it was a lifetime ago. Like, those sins, those horrible things, that negative self-talk, it almost feels like it was a different life. Because it was. We were a new creation.
1: It was a different life. I mean, just the way you think and you act, and because when you truly embrace who God is calling you to be, you truly do, to a certain extent, shed the ways of the world. You shed the way that you dressed, or that you talked, or even how you act, or the people you hang out with, the places you go to, the things you allow yourself to watch. You are mindful because you want to guard who you are. You don't want to let the things of the world in. And I'm going to tell you right now, ladies, we're not of this world. And Jesus tells us that himself in the Bible. And I want to just drive this home, and I keep saying it and saying it. A lot of the times we're frustrated in our own lives and situations and matters happening in our lives because we're looking to the world for advice, and we're looking to worldly people. And that
0: They
1: is
0: don't
1: not
0: have, they
1: how
0: don't
1: we
0: know.
1: solve
0: Their
1: the
0: answers
1: problems.
0: does not solve the
1: No,
0: problems.
1: we're
0: They do
1: people of
0: not know.
1: God. We're people of God, and we go to God to solve our problems. We do not go to the world. And that's why there is that disconnect. That's why you're frustrated. That's not why you're getting the answer that you want. And that's why there's not good solutions that are long lasting, because you are doing it in a worldly sense when you need to do it in a godly sense, because you are not of the world. And people really don't understand that.
0: And we need to go to Jesus. I was homeschooling one of my kids, and they were young, and they were getting really, really frustrated. And they just yelled. I was like, come on, you know this answer. And like, the answer is Jesus. And I think we were doing math. I don't even know what it was, but I just kind of laughed. I was like, sorry, what? And they're like, I don't know, Jesus is the answer, right? And I was like, I mean, not to this particular thing in history or math, but I'm like, yeah, you know what? You're right. Let's close the book. You're right. Jesus is the ultimate answer. That's going to count. We're going to be done with this subject for today. We're shutting the book. But it was so beautiful. It was like an innocent little, like, 7-year-old just, is it
1: Just,
0: Jesus?
1: I'm over it. Jesus can do anything.
0: Right? And I'm like, all right, yeah, Jesus is the answer. We will take that. Like, he really is to whatever problem we're having. Like, he is the answer. He is the savior.
1: And we're not oversimplifying it either. Like, Jesus is the answer. And that's what I was saying before. But he's calling all of us, and you're not excluded. You're not exempt from this. There's, and I've said this to every interview, and that's one of the reasons I wrote the book, because so many women write themselves off. They're unworthy, that God doesn't love them. They can't do anything. They're stuck in a rut. They're stuck in the past, and they're

0: bones, but that Jesus has a place for you at the table. There is a
1: Amen.
0: seat at the table and room for everybody. I don't care
1: Amen.
0: who you are, where you've been, what you have done. And I will drive this home every radio show, every time I have a chance to get it out there, that you are welcome. And everybody's seat is unique. Everyone's seat
1: Yes.
0: is different, but it
1: Yes.
0: is yours
1: It's
0: and that
1: your
0: you
1: seat
0: are
1: and you
0: called.
1: cannot fill my seat. So here's the
0: No.
1: thing. Like with this, I cannot be Kristalina Everett. I would fail miserably. I cannot be you. You are amazing and wonderful and beautiful. And I'm so glad you have a seat at the table. But if I try to sit in your seat, I will either break it or I can't, like it's impossible.
0: It
1: I
0: doesn't
1: can't
0: work.
1: do that. And not only am I denying the world of me, like by me trying to be you, there's two different things happening. I'm not letting you be who the Lord created you to be because I'm fighting you for that seat. So I'm denying the world of the beauty of Kristalina, but then I'm also denying the world of the beauty of Cameron because
0: Yes.
1: I can't be Emily Wilson. I can't be you. I can't be the woman listening to this right now. Whoever you are listening, if you're like, amen, amen, you could have written this book. It could have been you instead of Kristalina or you instead of me. But the Lord's given you a seat. You've got to figure out what your seat is and sit in it and proclaim the truth.
0: That's
1: And
0: right.
1: maybe you won't be doing it in front of a camera or on a microphone. You could be doing it in the most valuable place in your home, with your roommates, with your children, in the family. Like that is the most powerful place that we need it.
0: Absolutely, absolutely. And that's another reason I wrote this book, is that women have got to figure out what is it? This is the question of all questions right now with this book that I want women to answer for themselves, is what is it in your life that is keeping you from becoming the woman God is calling you to be? Because whatever that is, you have got to face it. You've got to own it. You've got to heal it and get on the other side of it. And you're being called to do that today, right now. And this is a means to help you do that. And also, I brought all these beautiful powerhouse women like yourself together because there are so many beautiful ministries and so many different ways and avenues within the church that can
1: Yes.
0: help you that you may not know about, because people that listen to me may actually like your podcast better, or may like Sarah Swafford or Teresa Tomeo's better. But whatever it is that's going to help you get closer to God and become the woman that he's calling you to be, do it. Find it. And I'm giving you all these different ministries, all these different women that can help you do that. But at the end of the day, we've talked about your will. It is the most important thing that you have because it directs the course of your entire life, your decisions you make, what you say yes to, what you say no to, and the things that we say yay or nay to hold weight in heaven, period.
1: Yes.
0: And it
1: Amen.
0: matters. So you need to know who you are and what it is that is keeping you from fulfilling what God has for you. Because I'm telling you, he has something just for you and it matters. It holds weight. And I think people don't take it seriously enough, and they should.
1: Yeah, and I think that's why you have to recognize the lie. So, like, I've been dealing with health stuff for many years, but the past couple of years has just been really rough. And just recently, I finally got more diagnosis. So it's like, okay, these disease. But two things that are making everything worse is I have mold toxins and I have Lyme disease, and it's chronic Lyme disease that I've probably had forever. And so this new doctor is like, okay, so we've identified these things we need, and now I could either be in denial and ignore them. But it's like, no, we need to identify it. And now we need to starve it. And so I can't have any sugar. I can't, there's all these physical things I need to do to get rid of these things. And then, so I feel like naming the lie, bringing it up, even if you don't think it's a lie yet, just be like, all right, well, Kristalina and Cameron said, or I read it in this chapter, this is a lie. So I'm just going to take their word for it. Here you go, Jesus, show me the truth. And then you got to go through a time of detox, right? Where I need to starve this bad stuff. So you need to go through detox and not let yourself say those lies. And here's a great trick. Anytime that lie comes in your head, like you say, like I'm stupid or I'm not beautiful or I don't deserve love, stop and correct it. Stop. Jesus, I think I actually do deserve love. Jesus, you say you love me. Say the Bible. Turn it into a prayer. Satan will stop bringing them up. Like
0: That's
1: he
0: right.
1: will. He's like, oh
0: It's
1: gosh, this is
0: true.
1: bringing them closer to God, not
0: Yep.
1: further away.
0: That's right.
1: So you've got to starve you've got to starve the devil, starve those evil thoughts in your head by going through a detox time. And sometimes you feel like you're getting sicker because you do get sicker when you go through detox, and things may get worse for a little bit. Go to confession, keep going. Okay, this is how people overcome all sorts of horrible sins, right? It's like, okay, we've got to go. And I know, like, believing these lies aren't necessarily sinful. I'm sure we can figure out where they fit in sin-wise, but it's toxins to your body. It's toxins to your soul and your mind. And if you are someone that's always doing negative talk in your head, you will pass that on to your children. You will do negative talk to them. They will do it in their heads, and it'll just go on and on. And it's like, no, the buck's going to stop here. We're going to starve it, and then we're going to fill it with nutrients, right? So you're with my body, we got to put all sorts of good things in it. So with our mind, we need to put all these Bible verses in, right? We need to put truths. We need to not be listening to things that are negative. We need to listen to people that are positive. We need to surround ourselves by people that love themselves and that will speak truth to us. So when you're like, oh gosh, I just look so fat, and like they'll love you in it and be like, hey, you know what? You're beautiful. You just had a baby. Of course, you weigh more than you feel like you ought to weigh. But look at that gorgeous child that exists. This child would not exist without you. Your body is amazing and beautiful. It has fed this child for 9 months and it grew in your womb. It was nothing, you know? And then now your body is feeding it still. So, yeah, you're going to hold on more weight than maybe you want, but you need it to give good milk to this baby. And we've got to be mindful of all of this. And only after we go through that, then can we be on the other side, and then we can experience health and health of mind and body. And we've got to go through it and look at it, and we've got to take it serious. And we've got to surround ourselves with good people and good things to read. Maybe you read horrible magazines that you need to stop. Get rid of those and put this book by your bedside. This is what you're going to read when you go to bed instead of that magazine that's just negative stuff about you or telling you 110 ways you can improve yourself.
0: Right. And it's so much more than that. And one thing I think women have a tendency to do, and I did for the longest time, is to focus on the negative. And we forget the victories that Jesus has given us in our lives because the evil one wants us to forget the things we've overcome, the ways he was defeated, that he had a stronghold over us, and he no longer does. So, ladies, don't forget the victories and the things that you have overcome in your past, because you have. I know you have, because you wouldn't be where you are today. Now, maybe you're holding on to a lot and it overshadows that, but no matter, that victory is yours and you need to own it and remember, and that God is powerful and he is more powerful than any stronghold or any sin or anything going on in your life. He truly is. And I know some of you may have a hard time believing that, but I'm here to tell you, you have every right to believe that, and you should let it sink in. And today, hey, is confession all over the place Saturday, and you can go to confession. You can start over. You can start anew and start this process, and the trajectory of your life can go in the right direction. And so go to Jesus, give him everything. If you have a hard time, go to adoration. I go there and dump everything. And I'm crying and I'm a mess sometimes, but that's okay. That's the best place to do that. So go and pray to him and don't hold anything back. Now, Cameron, I had and really wanted you to be a part of this book because you have a beautiful ministry, and I want the women to know about it, what you're doing, and how they can find you, and all the good stuff happening in your life. So, can you let us know where they can find you, and the name of your ministry, and where they can go to get more information?
1: Sure. So you can go to YouTube or you can go to any podcast app, and it's called Among the L Lilies, Among the Lilies. And I have a podcast and YouTube channel, and it is for ladies that are tired of pretending and are ready to be real. I think I always heard so many things and of women having it all together, especially Catholic women. And I remember hearing stories of, oh, well, you're the frat, so you must pray like this, or oh, you're Jason and Kristalina. I bet their kids always do that. I'm like, are you serious?
0: It's like, wait, what?
1: Kids? Have you not met their kids? Have you not met them? Or have you not seen us? We're like a big hot mess. Our kids can barely make it through mass. And like, I had all these stories and people saying, like, putting us on pedestals. And I remember someone saying something about, and I can't remember, I think it was actually you. And I remember saying, you don't even know her. She does not say that about herself. And like, well, no, they, and I'm like, no, no, no, don't say they, I know them. They're real friends in real life. And they didn't ask to be put on that pedestal. You have put them far higher than they put themselves. And that's not okay. You should not be trying to live up to theirs. They shouldn't have to live up to your standards, first of all. And then you can't live up to what you think is their standards, because that's not even their standards.
0: Yeah.
1: And I felt like myself, I started the ministry when I was postpartum with my fourth child, who almost died and was on a feeding tube. And I
0: remember that.
1: Once he started, I know, right? Praise God. It was so rough. And then once he started getting better, I got worse. And I had postpartum really bad. I called up a girlfriend of mine who I said, I don't, Matt wants to know when I'm coming back. I don't even know what he means by that, but I was just so frustrated. And I'm like, I'm here. What are you talking about? And she's like, Cameron, tell me what's going on. And I'm like, nothing's going on. I just want everyone to leave me alone, not need anything of me. And I just want to stay in my pajamas in my bed all day. She's like, okay, do you think you're depressed? I'm like, no, I'm not depressed. That's what Matt said. I'm not depressed. And my friend, Kana Hickman, was so sweet. And she's like, okay, Cameron, cool. You're not depressed. What you're going to do is call your doctor and tell him you need to get on postpartum medication. And then this dark cloud that's you're stuck in is going to lift. And I was like, all right, I'll give it a try. And like within 3 days of taking the medicine, I was like, oh gosh, I could take a deep breath. Okay. But it was a struggle. I struggled for like at least a year with the postpartum stuff. And yeah. Then I remember trying to look to podcasts, and now everyone and their mother has a podcast, and there's so many great, beautiful, awesome podcasts. But back then there wasn't any good ones. I listened to one, and it was, I forget what it was called. It was like Catholic Chat or something. And it was these two wives. And one said, sometimes I'm not the best mom. Like today, I didn't even sweep my floors. And I just thought, I'm going to punch that girl in the face. Did she really just say that? Like, there's no way. Really? And it made me angry. And I was praying in our little prayer room in our house. And I really felt the Lord say to me, Cameron, there is literally a recording studio right below you where you are in the house. And I gave you the gift of gab. Go do it if it's something you want to do. And I remember talking to you and Sarah Swafford and, who else? Jennifer Fulweiler. I had like a handful of friends that I reached out to, and I'm like, does this sound, and I expected everyone to be like, yeah, Cameron's a stupid idea. Don't do it. And all of y'all were like cheering me on and like, you've got to do this. And I'm like, I mean, I have four kids that are like 7 and under. Is this really a good idea? And like, you've got this. And what I loved was it gave me the time to have hour long conversations like this that I wouldn't have had otherwise.
0: Yeah.
1: And it blessed me. It made me a better mom and a better wife. And I hear from so many women that it's blessed them. And so I love doing it. It's not, I don't know how to be squeaky clean. And obviously you can tell just from this interview, I don't have a filter and I don't think in my head. I think externally, which often gets me in trouble, and I should put my foot in my mouth. But by God's grace, he takes my manure that comes out of my mouth and makes beautiful flowers grow out of it somehow. And sometimes they're pretty lilies, hence among the lilies.
0: Hence among the lilies. And that is Cameron Fratt. But you're always so honest and real, Cameron. And I love you so much for that, because it's hard to be that all the time. And you are. And I just have a lot of respect for you for that. And not that I'm not honest and real, but like, just like we talked about the gifts, everybody's different in their own way and gifted in their own way. And you live your gifts out beautifully. So I want to commend you for that. And thank you for being a part of this Women Made New book and being on the show again.
1: To be part of, I feel like both of us love being cheerleaders for other women. Like, we're not threatened by other women, And I really think it's a grace. I don't know. I don't know why else that would be, but we're not threatened, and we're like, I'm gonna put a spotlight on this woman who's doing this amazing, great thing. But you were like organized and can like pull stuff off where I just start everything. So I love that not only did you start Women Made New, but you follow through and you get other people to help you do it. And I love, like, you could have written this book all by yourself. You totally could have. You were talented enough, you were smart enough, you were beautiful enough, and it would be authentic and beautiful, and I would still buy the book. But I think it is going to be even more beautiful because the different treasures that each woman is bringing to the table is just, it's like a crown of glory versus it just being your stone. Does that
0: Right,
1: make
0: right.
1: sense?
0: Yes, you got it. Absolutely, Karen. You got it. And Women Made New is literally women helping women, period. Right. And that's what we need to do. And that's what makes us powerful. And that's how we really can overcome the evil one and the evil in our lives is by
1: Yes.
0: helping each other with the grace of God. So
1: Amen.
0: thank
1: That's why
0: you for
1: old
0: being
1: hairy
0: here.
1: legs does not like us
0: That
1: because
0: is
1: we're happy
0: right.
1: to do that.
0: That is right. Well, God bless you and thank you for being here. And I'm sure we will have you on again.
1: All right. Thanks so much. Bye-bye.

0: want to thank my guest again, Cameron Fradd, for being here, her honesty, and just how straightforward she is. I just love her. So thank you, Cameron, for being here. And for those of you, again, that would like to download the first chapter of this book, Women Made New, Reflections on Adversity, Transformation, and Healing, you can go to womenmadenew.org and download that first chapter. Know you are in my prayers and that I am praying for you, your family, your intentions. And if you could please keep me and my family in your prayers, I would appreciate it because I know prayer is powerful and it matters. Have a wonderful week, everyone. God bless.
1: The month of September is devoted to Our Lady of Sorrows. 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
3: 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The theme is Anchored in Hope and will be a day of renewal, teaching, and celebration, featuring keynote speakers Curtis and Michael Ann Martin, along with Dr. Edward and Beth Shree. MCs are Johnny and Larissa Horn. 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
11: 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This is Michael O'Neill. I'm The Miracle Hunter. Hey, one of the things that's been so exciting for me over these past few years is a new series that's debuting on EWTN just this week. It's called Hidden Gems, Catholic Shrines in America, and it's something that we started from the ground up, a project that we thought, wouldn't it be interesting to feature the American shrines? I'm always traveling all around the world. You can catch me on Explore with the Miracle Hunter, going off to Italy and France and Spain and everywhere else. But, you know, I think a lot of people who see these places on television say, well, I'd like to visit one of these. And here we are with a series called Hidden Gems, Catholic Shrines in America, which presents those shrines right here in the United States, where people can visit in their own backyards or take a short trip and get there. And so we're so excited that after, it seems like it's been 3 years now, from the start to the launch, it's been a long road, but we're so proud to see this launching on EWTN. And it airs on Sundays at 5 p.m. Central Time, and then on the following Friday at 8 a.m. Central Time is the encore. And we're so excited because two guests today relate to that series, and one is Nell Angievsky. She's the new host of that program, and she travels around the United States, with Catholic Church tours, and she looks at these shrines and she presents them in a beautiful way to the audience. And we'll also be joined by Kevin Goodwin from the St. Jude League, talking about that St. Jude shrine that is featured on this Sunday at 5 p.m. Central Time on EWTN, this new episode of Hidden Gems. So we'll be excited to shine a bright spotlight on Hidden Gems on this week's show. And later in the show, we'll be talking about They Might Be Saints, of course, like we always do. And for this week, we've got Venerable Nelson Baker. His program airs on Sunday, September 6th at 1:30 p.m. And I examine the canonization cause for Father Nelson Baker. His story is remarkable. He was a former business owner. He built this world-class city of charity with an orphanage, home for troubled youth, schools, hospital, and a basilica, which is truly one of the most beautiful in the United States. So check that one out. They Might Be Saints, Father Nelson Baker. And also my series, Explore with the Miracle Hunter. It airs every Saturday on EWTN at 5:30 p.m. Central Time. And this is a brand new episode, as far as I believe. I think that it's never been aired on EWTN yet. And it relates to Gierszwald in Poland. And it's the story of the Marian apparitions at Gierszwald to two young girls in 1877, and how the message of prayer and conversion strengthened a nation living under foreign rule. And what's really fascinating about this, of course, if you you see the date there, we have this as the 150th anniversary of that Marian apparition coming right up. So this is a big feast day coming up, and hopefully the Pope will be there to celebrate it as well. So for people who want to learn more, they're called the Lourdes of Poland because it's on that same level as Fatima, Lourdes, Guadalupe, the most highly approved Marian apparitions, that is at Gierszwald in Poland as well. And again, that series, Hidden Gems, the brand new series, looks at the National Shrine of St. Jude. You can discover Chicago's National Shrine of St. Jude, known for its fascinating history and many miracles through the intercession of St. Jude, the patron saint of impossible causes. There's on September 6th at 5 p.m. Central Time. For people who miss it, they can go and watch it on demand on EWTN. Go to shrines.tv, and that'll take you right there. Later in the show, we're going to be looking at the might-be saint of the day, like we always do. For today, we've got Blessed Constanza Starace, who lived from 1845 to 1921 in Italy. And the 365 Days with Mary project for today, Our Lady of Pendancino, in Sismondi Grappa in Italy in the year 700. And the question of the week is, what should the faithful do with Marian apparitions approved by the local bishop as supernatural, but not recognized yet by Rome? Champion, Akita, Quapa, Betania, San Nicholas, just to name some of them. What should we do with those that fall in the gap there? Well, I'll try to answer that in just a little bit. In the miracle of the day, we do this every week where we find a miracle that's happened on this date in Christian history. In 1998, on September 5th, is the miracle of Monica Besra. We'll tell you about that one in just a little bit. Let's take a look at miracle news. We do this every week where we talk about a miracle happening in today's world and those things that relate to miracles. And I always like to, I tell the miracle stories big and small on this show, but I always get excited when one of these big miracle stories pops up. And we've got one for this week, and it is a possible Eucharistic miracle in Guatemala, where the church is urging prudence and restraint. As in all cases of an apparent manifestation of the real presence, the local church is investigating very closely the phenomena and urging the faithful not to draw any conclusions. So there's been an alleged Eucharistic manifestation that has drawn the attention of faithful in Guatemala, where a consecrated host reportedly remained intact inside a glass of water, and it bears apparent stains of what, quote-unquote, could be blood. And the event has captured the attention, of course, of the community there, and the church has urged the faithful appropriately to exercise prudence and restraint. And the Niño Dios, Child God Cathedral, of the Diocese of Santa Rosa de Lima, announced in a statement that the occurrence took place on July 30th during a massive Eucharistic missionary week held at a private school in Cuyalpa, a city approximately 40 miles southeast of Guatemala City. And according to the statement, during communion, the priest celebrating the Mass noticed that one of the young people who had received the Eucharist was taking the sacred host out of his mouth, and he quickly approached him and was able to prevent it from discarding it on the floor. And following the guidelines in such cases, the priest placed the sacred host in a glass vessel containing water in the rectory chapel. And the intention was for the host to dissolve naturally. However, according to the statement, the following August 13th, while cleaning the chapel, a parish volunteer noticed that the host had not dissolved and had stains that could be blood. And the discovery was reported to the parish priest, who questioned and took a statement from the volunteer who had noticed the situation. And later, the matter was reported to Bishop Jose Cayetano Paranovo of the Diocese of Santa Rosa de Lima. And the cathedral urged the faithful to exercise prudence and restraint. The quote from the parish is, "Throughout history, the church has received testimony regarding the real and substantial presence of Jesus Christ in the Eucharist under this unique form of manifestation." The cathedral said in a statement, cautioning that such cases have not been neither common nor easy to discern, therefore cannot be called miracles until a full investigation, which must be carried out and take time. Cathedral also announced that the host is being reserved in a special place and will not be on public display, while Paranovo is providing guidelines for the necessary discernment and to enable a study of this possible Eucharistic manifestation of the real presence. And of course, they're pointing to the caution that's needed because of the testing that is normally done. And what's interesting in this case is that apparently the host was in the mouth of the recipient of communion, and theoretically the blood could have been from that person. Also, there have been cases of red bread mold that have formed on a host, which of course is not human flesh or blood. It is just colored and apparent like true blood. So some testing will be done on this, but at this point the church is urging caution because of these wild card pieces, the mold or the blood being transferred from the person's mouth. So we'll find out more about that one. Of course, the church is exercising prudence and caution with this one. But if you want to follow more, you can follow the Facebook page of The Miracle Hunter, where I'll be posting all the updates. And of course, any big news I'll be announcing on this show as it comes out. Let's take a look at Catholic Pub Trivia. We do this every week where we ask a trivia question and give out a prize to an emailer who writes in the fastest with the correct answer. Last week's question, we were talking about the New Hidden Gems episode of Perryville, Missouri, the National Shrine of the Miraculous Medal. And so the question for last week was, in what East Coast city is there another Miraculous Medal Basilica? And that answer, of course, was Philadelphia. Now this week, we're talking about St. Jude today in that episode of Hidden Gems that's coming out, the patron saint of impossible causes. And who is the other famous patron saint of impossible causes? That's this week's question. Who is the other famous patron saint of impossible causes? If you think you know that answer, why win the prize, the image of the faces of Mary? Send me an email to Miracle Hunter. Go to miraclehunter.com and send me a message that way. And perhaps you'll be writing in with the fastest answer. And we need to take a short break. But when we come back, we're going to be talking with Nell Andrzejewski, the host of the brand new EWTN series, Hidden Gems. Stay with us for that.
8: You have a voice in your head. How did he know that, the voice just said? Because we all do. And the words you speak to yourself matter a lot. Our words shape our self-perception. Our self-perception shapes our actions. Our actions shape our lives. Words are at the foundation of our whole lives. What words do you speak to yourself? The book of Revelations calls the devil the accuser of our brothers. He wants us to amplify the negative words in our heads. God reveals the truth about who we are. But he didn't do that so you'd wait for me to preach it to you. Preach it to yourself. When the voice within starts saying, I'm weak, used, washed up, not pretty enough, skinny enough, smart enough, I'll never be enough. Replace that with words like, I'm blessed, I'm chosen, I'm beautiful, I am a son or daughter of the King of Heaven. I don't mean that figuratively, I mean it literally. Look in the mirror and preach the truth to yourself. This is Chris Stefanik from RealLifeCatholic.com on EWTN Radio.
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11: Welcome back. 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This is Michael O'Neill. I'm the Miracle Hunter. And for people who tune into EWTN, they know about my series, They Might Be Saints, and also Explore with the Miracle Hunter. But there's a third one that just launched this past week that I'm so proud of. It's called Hidden Gems, Catholic Shrines in America. And we're excited because my other programs, they go overseas, you might say, and present these shrines in places that people might not ever visit. But the shrines shown in Hidden Gems are places in your own backyard that you might be able to visit or take a short trip and get there. And we're excited because this presents a great opportunity for other shrines to join the series as well. But the first 10 episodes air starting last week, and we're right in the middle of it now. And we're joined today by the host of Catholic Church Tours, or the guide of Catholic Church Tours, and the host of the new series, Hidden Gems, and that's Nell Andrzejewski. Welcome to the program today, Nell.
12: Thank you. It's great to be here.
11: Yeah, it's a fun thing to see the series finally, after these years of preparation, finally launching on EWTN television, and people can go to shrines.tv to watch it on demand. What is the feeling like to have these programs now finally airing after all this work of filming and preparing?
12: Well, there's been a lot of work that's gone into it, but it's a really great series, and it's really exciting to launch it. We've had we have a great lineup for this season, which has a bunch of different shrines. We've got the National Shrine of the Miraculous Medal in Perryville, Missouri. We have the National Shrine of St. Jude in Chicago, Our Lady of La Leche in Florida, a couple in Iowa. In Aurysville, New York, where the National Shrine of the Martyrs, that you might know, St. Isaac Jogues or Jean Brebeuf. So we cover that. There's a National Shrine of Padre Pio, Natural Center for Padre Pio in Bartow, Pennsylvania. In Philadelphia, city center is the Basilica of Our Lady of the Miraculous Medal.
11: Absolutely. And then there are new ones coming out beyond that, even, I believe, Champion, Wisconsin is one of them, and others that will mm-hmm. be coming out in the future. So we've got new shrines joining already. So it's a fun thing. And I think that people may wonder about this show. They might say, why shrines? Why is this important?
12: Well, shrines are a little different. They call you out of your own regular spiritual routine, and they call you into something different. Shrines are deliberately this place of excursion to come to know Christ in a different way, in a better way, through a particular devotion, through a particular person, through a particular saint or event. And so shrines are really kind of exciting because they enable us to exit our own self, our own, even if it's a really good spiritual routine, to leave that, well, not leave it behind, but to move into something greater. So they really inspire a growth in faith through a particular devotion, through a particular event that's happened. You know, whether it be courage, you know, growth in virtue through like the North American martyrs, or through just simple backyard, like, I want to honor Our Lady. And so we're going to pray and try and bring everybody into this devotion of the Queen of Peace.
11: Absolutely. We're talking today with Nell Andrzejewski about the brand new EWTN series, Hidden Gems. And I think one of the fun parts of the series, at least for me, is that, yes, it presents the devotions at these places. And, of course, Our Lady of the Miraculous Medal is a Marian apparition, which I of course, am interested in. And, of course, St. Jude as a saint, or Padre Pio, these great saints are fascinating, the backstory. But I'm also interested to know why these shrines got there in the first place. How did they come to be? Tell us a little bit about how this series actually culls that out and presents the shrines and how they came out of nowhere in some places.
12: Yeah. Some of the it's hard to say that they've come out of nowhere, but they are definitely planted in the United States. So they come out of great faith, out of great devotion, out of simple responses to grace. So I'm thinking of the Grotto of the Redemption in Iowa, where it was a response to a gift. It was a response and desire. There was a priest who wanted to become a priest, but he was dying. He had full pneumonia. There was no penicillin at the time, and he promised Our Lady that he would do something in honor of her if she saved his life and helped him become a priest. And he spent the rest of his life building her a beautiful, very unique, rather gnarly, 9 grottos on the flatlands of Iowa. And so the local stone, so to speak, of each place rises up and glorifies God. And each one has its own local story as well as its universal root in the Catholic Church.
11: That's a great way to put it. We're talking today with Nell Andrzejewski of Catholic Church Tours, who is the host of the brand new EWTN series Hidden Gems, which airs every Sunday at 5 p.m. Central Time. And then there's an encore the following Friday at 8 a.m. And I think I always love the miracle connections in these places. And one of them is the Padre Pio Shrine in Bartow, or the National Center for Padre Pio, excuse me, in Bartow, Pennsylvania. And that has an interesting miracle background, doesn't it?
12: It does. It came about because of a miracle. It really does help to see the episode to understand the context. But there was a young girl, like a baby girl, really, who was very, very, very sick since she was born. And her mother wrote to Padre Pio at the suggestion of a neighbor. So there's lots of community involved in each place.
11: Right.
12: Wrote to Padre Pio and asked for help. And she had this interior inspiration, you know, come to meet with me. Padre Pio was still alive at that time. And she went across the ocean with her nursing daughter and another child and this baby to see Padre Pio and see what he could do for her in person. And so I don't want to give it all away, but there was a healing involved, really miraculous healing. And so she spent the rest of her life spreading this connection to Padre Pio, who is so deeply rooted in Christ and his sacrifice and his love. The National Center for Padre Pio it's like cut out of Italy. It's just dropped in the United States. And yet it is very, very local. It's very united. It's a part of our nation here.
11: Yeah, it's one of my favorite shrines in the United States. It's truly amazing to see Italy reproduced here on American soil. But each of these places, each of these first 10 episodes that we're debuting on EWTN, on Sundays at 5 p.m. Central Time are a hidden gem in their own ways, and that's the title of it, for people who might not know it's even there, and it is something beautiful for people to encounter. What has been your favorite part of being a part of the series as the host, traveling to these places and being able to unveil them for the world to see? What's been your joy or your enjoyment in doing this?
12: Oh my gosh, it has been a great joy. Part of it is because I am bringing everyone who views, I'm bringing all of the viewers with me and as a prayer intention. And so I take that seriously, and I pray for everyone who watches the show. But each one is, like, personally, it's just each one is really unique, and it strikes me in my own journey of life as the repercussions of that place strike me and create in me something new, or heal something, or give me a place of peace, you know, through the losses that I've suffered, or through the you know, whatever's coming up next. I feel like each one has had something really specific for me personally. So that's kind of a joy in itself, but also just in a broader sense, what I can learn from them. Even though I'm familiar with a lot of these stories, to be there and to explore is different.
11: Absolutely. We're talking today with Nell Andrzejewski, the host of Hidden Gems, EWTN's newest series, now airing on Sundays, at 5 p.m. Central Time each week. People can also go to shrines.tv to watch them on demand. And the new episode that's coming out this Sunday at 5 p.m. is St. Jude, that shrine in our hometown of Chicago. And it's a great shrine, and it's featured on this week's episode. And tell us a little bit, give us a little bit of a glimpse of what people will see when you set foot on that shrine of St. Jude in Chicago.
12: Oh, yeah. Well, St. Jude is set in kind of southeast side of Chicago. Each episode gives some really expert aerial shots of place, so you can kind of see where it is, get a sense of neighborhood or people. And then you really see the devotion, the connection that St. Jude has with people who come to visit, the candles, the petitions that are left behind, the simplicity of presence and the outreach that comes from this particular place, from St. Jude, the shrine of hope, the apostle of the hopeless causes. and that comes with the community context of the Claritians. It comes with the history of an actor who his life was changed by being in connection with St. Jude, started St. Jude's Children's Hospital because of the intercession of the saint. The cardiac pacemaker was also made by someone who was devoted to St. Jude and really gave his success, accounted his success to the intercession of this particular apostle. And it's rooted, it's like in your backyard. This is, these shrines are not far away.
11: Yeah, it's truly an amazing one, and the patron saint of impossible causes, so a great saint to know. 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And it's led by Nell Andrzejewski, who is the head guide of, or the founder of Catholic Church Tours. 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
12: Oh, that's great. CatholicChurchTours.org is easy enough to find. 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We're super dedicated to bringing people into this greater experience of what is sacred through the art, the architecture, and the history. We have volunteers who are artists and architects and just love to help people understand the context of our Catholic faith within the broader context of its beauty.
11: Wonderful. 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I think people are going to love this, and I encourage them to check it out. 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Thanks so much, Nell Andrzejewski, for joining us on today's program.
12: Thank you very much, Michael. I appreciate it. Take care.
11: All right. We'll talk again. Thanks. And that was Nell Angievsky of Catholic Church Tours. Check that one out, Hidden Gems, airing on EWTN on Sundays at 5 p.m. Central Time. This week is St. Jude. We need to take a short break, but when we come back, we're going to be looking at the question of the week. Stay with us for that.
13: We're speaking today with Michael O'Neill. He is, of course, the Miracle Hunter. Michael, what does the church say about miracles?
11: The Catholic Church has had a long-standing embracing of the miraculous, you might say. Of course, the words and works of Jesus Christ is where we find our faith. And the miracles found in the Gospels are those things that we can take as gospel truth, most literally. But beyond the Gospels, we might say that miracles have been happened at places like Lourdes, in France, those 18 apparitions to St. Bernadette Subaru, and following that, her digging in the ground and people bathing in that water and walking away with cures of blindness and deafness and other tremendous healings. And 72 cases currently have been claimed and investigated there. Thousands have been claimed, but that smaller number fully validated. But the church has different criteria that it uses when it comes to the miracles at Lourdes or at the canonization of saints, at the dicastery for the causes of saints. They use this Lambertini criteria, where they say that the miracle must be a serious condition, not liable to go on its own. It must be an instantaneous, complete, and lasting cure, and there can be no medical treatment that relates to the cure. And in cases of saints and their intercession, you can only seek the intercession of just the one saint. Otherwise, the church wouldn't know who to put the halo on, you might say. So, and I know when I'm praying and I need a miracle, I pray to all my friends, the saints in heaven, hoping that someone up there picks up the phone. But when it comes to these canonization miracles, these healings that they find through the intercession of just one saint, they always look for cases of singular intercession. So the Catholic Church has a very strict process that it's used over centuries. And of course, it has different ways of looking at Marian apparitions, weeping statues, Eucharistic miracles, etc., and new norms have come out even just this past year. But when it comes to those healing miracles that catch people's attention in such a big way at Lourdes and otherwise, they have that criteria dating back a few centuries.
14: This is Sister Bridget Mary of the Community of the Beatitudes. In the name of the Father, and of the Son, and of the Holy Spirit. Amen. Lord God, we pray for all mothers who are pregnant, especially for all those who are afraid to keep their baby or don't want to. Our merciful God, please come and touch the heart of these mothers and lead them to a person who could be a support for them. Their baby is a person, not only tissue. Their baby is already a child of God. Please give the baby a chance to live and see our world. Amen. In the name of the Father, and of the Son, and of the Holy Spirit. Amen.
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11: Welcome back. 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This is Michael O'Neill. I'm the Miracle Hunter. Hey, I love getting your questions. People write in from around the world with questions about miracles happening in today's world and those that have happened centuries ago. And I love hearing what people are thinking about. I love getting the emails into my email inbox, a strange and interesting email inbox, I'll tell you that much. But it's pretty interesting to see what people are thinking about. And I like answering those questions on email or on the radio, but I really like answering questions in person. And I do that when I do a question and answer session after one of my talks that I give. I travel around the country 10 or 20 times a year and give talks at various Catholic churches or conferences or events related to miracles, of course. I always talk about the saints, miracles of the saints, or the Eucharistic miracles, or Marian apparitions, or how the church investigates the supernatural. It's always something related to miracles, of course. And then I always open it up to questions afterwards. But if you'd like to have me speak at your parish, you can go to my website. You can go to miraclehunter.com and click on the contact tab, and you can send me a message that way. And who knows, maybe I'll be speaking at a parish near you sometime soon. And so this is a really good question that came in from Jim. Jim says, Dear Miracle Hunter, what should the faithful do with Marian apparitions approved by the local bishop as supernatural, but not recognized yet by Rome. Thank you, Jim. Well, thanks, Jim, for your question. And I know exactly what you're asking about. I think that maybe people don't really understand what we're dealing with here, but throughout church history, or modern history at least, the Catholic Church has always left it up to the local bishop to investigate an alleged apparition or locution in his diocese. And then if the bishop does all the research, does all the interviews, all the testing when appropriate, and comes up with a conclusion, he might say, well, I in fact do believe that it is worthy of belief in the supernatural character of the events. Constate supernaturalitate, established as supernatural in Latin. And so there have been a number of cases around the world that have gotten this approval from the local bishop before the Vatican has recognized it in any way. And how does the Vatican usually recognize these things? It could release a statement. It could canonize the visionary, Juan Diego, St. Bernadette, the Fatima children. Could set up a feast day, set up a basilica on the spot. Could send a golden rose from the Pope to that location. There are different ways that some recognition is shown, but there's a handful of cases where the local bishop has approved it, but Rome has never done anything. And so some of those cases might be Champion in Wisconsin, or Cuapa, Nicaragua, Batania, Venezuela, San Nicolas, Argentina, Akita in Japan. There's a handful of them. So what are we supposed to do with those cases? Because as of 2024, the church no longer establishes anything as supernatural, according to the new norms that were released just very recently. So that's disappointing to some people. I'm one of those people who is a little sad that the church will never call something supernatural again, or at least it will require a new rule book to be written. What do we do with these cases that never have been recognized by Rome, but have been recognized by a local bishop? Well, I spoke with Bishop David Ulrichen at some point from in Champion, Wisconsin, about this particular issue, because if Champion is one of them, the only case in the United States approved as supernatural by him, the local bishop, and what does it mean now that we've changed these norms? And he said that the church just sort of grandfathers these cases in, or he says that there's no change that will happen related to these cases where the local bishop has given its approval. The church will not intervene in any kind of a way and reinvestigate or give a new judgment on top. So nothing will change with any of these cases, the five cases that I mentioned that have received that level of church approval, not that Vatican recognition. So it's a great question, Jim. Thank you so much for your question. And if you have a question for the Miracle Hunter, you can send me an email to questions@miraclehunter.com, and maybe I'll be answering your question on the air next week. Let's take a look at the 365 Days with Mary project. We do this every week where we look at the Marian devotion of the day as it lines up exactly to the day's date. We all know Fatima May 13th, or Guadalupe December 12th, or Lourdes February 11th, but believe it or not, there's a different other Marian devotion that lines up exactly to each date of the calendar year. And some of them are big ones, some of them are small ones, some are feast days, some are commemorations of miracles or the building of a basilica. But for each and every day of the calendar year, somewhere in the world, there's a Marian devotion that connects to it. And so for today's day, we've got Our Lady of Pendacino from Sismon de Grappa in Italy in the year 700. And the story goes that in Sismon de Grappa, on a cloudless spring day, a mute shepherd was with his sheep when a mysterious light unexpectedly shone over the cliff, revealing a beautiful image of the Virgin and Child, smiling and inviting him closer. He left his sheep behind and ran screaming of the miracle. He went to the parish priest and who heard his voice and decided to follow him back. And hearing the news, Bishop of Padova sent experts to examine the image and to

page, 365 Days with Mary, and join any of the 10,000 other followers who get a different devotion to Mary each and every day of the calendar year. Let's take a look at the miracle of the day. We do this every week where we find a miracle that's happened on the day's date and some year in Christian history. And so for today, September 5th, in the year 1998, we have the miracle of Monica Abessra. So on September 5th, 1998, exactly 1 year after the death of Mother Teresa of Calcutta, Monica Abessra, a poor mother of five in West Bengal in India, was suffering from a large and painful abdominal mass. She had been previously treated for tuberculosis and was extremely weak. And according to Abessra and the missionaries of charity who cared for her, she participated that day in prayers commemorating the first anniversary of Mother Teresa's death. And the sisters subsequently placed on her abdomen a medal associated with Mother Teresa and prayed specifically for her intercession. Abessra also reported seeing a brilliant light coming from a photograph of Mother Teresa. And during that night, on September 5th, Abessra awoke and discovered the large abdominal swelling had disappeared. And the case eventually became the subject of a formal canonical investigation in the Archdiocese of Calcutta. And the Dicastery for the Causes of Saints records that the diocesan inquiry investigated Abessra's inexplicable healing from an abdominal tumor swelling. And the Vatican consultants examined the case on June 19, 2002, and theologians reviewed it on September 6th. And the cardinals and bishops of the congregation subsequently accepted both the inexplicability of the healing and its attribution to Mother Teresa's intercession. And so that's today's miracle of the day, September 5th, 1998, the miracle of Monica Abessra. For those people interested in my project, They Might Be Saints, you can pick up my book, They Might Be Saints, which is available from EWTN Religious Catalog. That's EWTNRC.com. I think it's my best one. And you can check out any of the programs that are airing on EWTN, such as on Sunday, September 6th at 1:30 p.m. Central Time, They Might Be Saints, Father Nelson Baker. And I examine the canonization case for Father Nelson Baker, who was a former business owner, and he built this amazing world-class city of charity with an orphanage, home for troubled youth, schools, and a hospital, and a beautiful basilica. You've got to see that one if you are in the area there in New York. And that is They Might Be Saints, Father Nelson Baker, just outside in Buffalo. We need to take a short break, but when we come back, we're going to be talking with Kevin Goodwin, the senior director of the St. Jude League, and it's the subject of the newest episode of Hidden Gems on Sunday at 5 p.m. Central Time. Stay with us for that.

0: We're speaking today with Michael O'Neill. He is, of course, the miracle hunter. Michael, what does the church say about miracles?
1: The Catholic Church has had a long-standing embracing of the miraculous, you might say. Of course, the words and works of Jesus Christ is where we find our faith. And the miracles found in the Gospels are those things that we can take as gospel truth. But beyond the Gospels, we might say that miracles have been happened at places like Lourdes in France, those 18 apparitions to St. Bernadette Subaru, and following that, her digging in the ground and people bathing in that water and walking away with cures of blindness and deafness and other tremendous healings. And 72 cases currently have been claimed and investigated there. Thousands have been claimed, but that smaller number fully validated. But the church has different criteria that it uses when it comes to the miracles at Lourdes or at the canonization of saints at the Dicastery for the Causes of Saints. They use this Lambertini criteria where they say that the miracle must be a serious condition, not liable to go on its own. It must be an instantaneous, complete, and lasting cure, and there can be no medical treatment that relates to the cure. And in cases of saints and their intercession, you can only seek the intercession of just the one saint. Otherwise, the church wouldn't know who to put the halo on, you might say. So when I'm praying and I need a miracle, I pray to all my friends, the saints in heaven, hoping that someone up there picks up the phone. But when it comes to these canonization miracles, these healings that they find through the intercession of just one

0: saint, they always look for cases of singular intercession. So the Catholic Church has a very strict process that it's used over centuries. And of course, it has different ways of looking at Marian apparitions, weeping statues, Eucharistic miracles, etc. And new norms have come out even just this past year. But when it comes to those healing miracles that catch people's attention in such a big way at Lourdes and otherwise, they have that criteria dating back a few centuries. Well, there are so many miracles around the world that I find inspiration in, and getting to travel to these places. The access that we've been given to the Eucharistic miracles of the world, that has been particularly moving to me, whether it's in Lanciano or in Tixla in Mexico or Buenos Aires in Argentina or in Sokolka or Legnica in Poland. And we've done episodes on these for EWTN television and programs for miracles of the Eucharist. To me, those have been the most incredible moments for my faith. I do love seeing miraculous icons of the Virgin Mary or the incorrupt saints or otherwise, but being in the presence of the Lord, which is already a miracle, the biggest miracle we have on earth, and then to be in the presence of a miracle on top of a miracle, those Eucharistic miracles, and to be have been given such amazing access to those places by the priests at those sanctuaries and locations, those have always been the most special of all the miracle locations that I visited.
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0: Welcome back. 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This is Michael O'Neill. I'm the Miracle Hunter. Well, we're so excited here at EWTN about a brand new series that's airing these Sundays here, and that is Hidden Gems, Catholic Shrines in America. And it's a fun series because it goes all around the country and presents various shrines that you may or may not know of, and sort of presents their backstory, how they came to be, and the devotions that they promote. And so we're excited because I'm excited because there's one from the Chicago area. I'm a Chicago guy myself. And so the famous National Shrine of St. Jude is our second episode in the Hidden Gem series. And we're grateful to be joined today by Kevin Goodwin, the Senior Director of the St. Jude League. Welcome to the program today, Kevin.
3: Thank you for having me, Michael.
0: It's great to talk with you, and I think this is an exciting moment for me as the producer of this, and you as with your shrine, to have these shrines now airing on EWTN as part of the Hidden Gems series on EWTN on Sundays at 5 p.m. Central Time. So congratulations on this finally airing, and thank you for being a part of the series.
3: Yeah, we're very excited, and we appreciate all the work that EWTN and the crew has put into this. We're very excited.
0: Wonderful. And for people who don't know, we've got a series of 10 episodes that are airing right now and will continue to air on Sundays at 5 p.m. Central Time. And people can also go to shrines.tv to watch on demand. So there are two ways to watch it, or EWTN Plus if you use Roku or any of these other streaming services, Apple TV or Amazon Fire. There are various ways to watch this new episode on St. Jude, the National Shrine of St. Jude. Tell us a little bit for those people who don't know. I think most Catholics know who St. Jude is, but talk about St. Jude and how that devotion ended up resulting in this national shrine.
3: Sure. So our Clarician Father, James Tort, he was a Spanish priest, and he founded actually the National Shrine of St. Jude in 1929 at Our Lady of Guadalupe Church in Chicago. He was the pastor at the time, and many of his parishioners were dependent on work in the nearby steel mills at the time. So Father Tort had a strong devotion to St. Jude, who at that time was relatively unknown to the Catholic population. I think since then it has grown, and people are not confused anymore associating him with Judas Iscariot. So night after night, Father Tort had regular devotions to St. Jude. And the congregation of Our Lady of Guadalupe Church showed such great response to those devotions that the overflow crowd attended the final novena service in October 28th of 1929. And if if you know your history, that was right before the stock market crash, which led to the Great Depression of the 1930s. So started out just at a time when people were really in need of hope, and there was a lot of economic uncertainty at that time. And so Father Tort started the shrine in 1929. The devotion grew throughout the Great Depression of the 1930s, and World War II in the 1940s. Saw many people, thousands attended the National Shrine for devotion, and it grew throughout the country from that tiny little portion of Chicago throughout the rest of the country and around the world.
0: It's amazing. And St. Jude has a pretty awesome nickname called the Patron Saint of Impossible Causes. I think that you find Catholics and otherwise people around the world praying to St. Jude when they're in a very tough situation and they need some miracles, perhaps. How are those petitions gathered there at your shrine? And what have you seen as far as the results of some of these prayers coming through?
3: Well, we receive thousands of petitions every day at the shrine. People send their petitions via either mail or online, and each and every petition is taken to the altar of St. Jude and prayed for by the Claritian missionaries who are the founders of the St. Jude League and the National Shrine of St. Jude in all of their masses and services at the shrine. And, you know, it's not about miracles or, you know, a set of crutches that left at the shrine. It's more about just a simple hope and a community of devotion. We don't claim to perform miracles, but it's more of that hope and that place for peace where hopefully it can inspire someone how to discern and move forward with whatever their uncertainty they're facing in their lives.
0: Yeah, no, it's an incredible ministry that you have there at the National Shrine of St. Jude. And for those people who tune into the program, Hidden Gems, which airs every Sunday now at 5 p.m. Central Time, and this week's program coming up on this Sunday, tomorrow, is focused on the National Shrine of St. Jude. What are we going to see when the host shows up on site and presents the shrine? What are the features of the shrine that are noteworthy that are going to be highlighted in this episode?
3: Oh, I think you're going to see it's a simple church. It's a neighborhood parish who happens to host a national shrine. So it's deeply rooted in the neighborhood, yet its reach is national and international. And so you'll see the humbleness of the shrine, and you'll really see more so the people and the community that it serves. You'll see interviews with our former director of the shrine for over 50 years, Father Mark Brummel, who actually just retired last year before this. We taped this, or just after we taped the segment, I apologize. And he was director for 50 years. So you'll hear stories from him. You'll also hear stories from devotees. We have a story of a founding member of a founding family. Her family was a founding member of Our Lady of Guadalupe Church, Miss Deborah Gonzalez. And she, you know, her family has been involved with the church for almost 100 years now. And you'll also hear a devotion. I think it's really great. We have, we highlight a devotee who drives from Michigan 2 hours away each week to attend novena services. And he's been doing this since 1960. So it's not as ornate as some of our nation's larger shrines, and it doesn't have a large campus, but it's the community in and around the shrine that really makes it.
0: Absolutely. We're talking today with Kevin Goodwin, the senior director of the St. Jude League, and we're talking about the National Shrine of St. Jude in Chicago, which will be the featured shrine on this week's episode of Hidden Gems, airing on EWTN at 5 p.m. Central Time on Sunday. And of course, I think that people know of St. Jude, perhaps the connection to the hospital, perhaps Danny Thomas, Talk about some of those other things that have brought that shrine up into the public attention, you might say, that people are familiar with related to St. Jude.
3: Sure. Yeah. It's well known that Danny Thomas had a devotion to St. Jude, and that all started, even though the St. Jude Children's Research Hospital is located in Memphis, his devotion to St. Jude started at our shrine and in Chicago. So it's before he kind of was broke famous in show business, and he was doing shows around Chicago, and he befriended the Claritians. And from that, it drew into him, spreading devotion to St. Jude. And then of course, I think him founding the hospital had a lot to do with spreading the devotion to St. Jude, across the country. But it's not any one single thing, that kind of put us on the map. It's just it's people are always in need of hope, and people are always going to be in need of hope. And so I think that is really what draws people to the shrine.
0: Absolutely. And for people who tune into this series, Hidden Gems, on EWTN on Sunday at 5 p.m. Central Time, and we'll see this National Shrine of St. Jude, what is your hope? I know we want people to see the shrine and visit in person and bring their prayers there in person. What is your hope for those people who tune into this program on Sunday?
3: Yeah, so I think we just want viewers to come away understanding that the National Shrine of St. Jude is a place where hope is made tangible. And it's heavily rooted in a Chicago working class neighborhood, and Chicago's Catholic history and its immigrant history. But its message really reaches anyone who is carrying a burden. I think our shrine reminds people that faith and prayer and community can sustain us all in difficult times. And I think that St. Jude's message is simple but powerful. And that is, even when the situation feels impossible, there still is room for hope.
0: Very well put. And for people who watch the program and perhaps are inspired to come see the shrine for themselves, what is the best place for people to go, online or otherwise, to get more information?
3: Sure. You can visit our website at shrineofstjude.org. That's shrineofstjude.org. You can also find us on Facebook, X, Instagram, all of our social media channels. We are located in the South Side, the South Chicago neighborhood of Chicago, 3200 East 91st Street. In fact, we have our busy season is starting up. We have, I know just the calendar just turned to September, but we're already looking forward to October and the Feast of St. Jude on October 28th. So it's a great time to, visit the shrine. We have a lot going on, and we're excited to have all your viewers see our shrine and hopefully come visit us in the future.
0: Wonderful. Well, we're so grateful to you, Kevin Goodwin, the Senior Director of the St. Jude League, for joining us on today's program, telling us about this shrine, the National Shrine of St. Jude in Chicago, and especially for being a part of this series, Hidden Gems. I think people are going to love to learn about the shrine and hopefully will come to visit when they see this airing on Sunday at 5 p.m. Central Time on EWTN. Thank you so much, Kevin Goodwin, for joining us on today's program.
3: Thank you, Michael.
0: God bless. That was Kevin Goodwin, the Senior Director at the St. Jude League, talking to us about the National Shrine of St. Jude in Chicago. Chicago's my home city, so I was really excited to see this one as part of the series. And we're grateful to him and for that shrine for joining us to be part of that series on Hidden Gems. People can go to shrines.tv to watch the episodes on demand, or, of course, you can watch on EWTN television on Sunday at 5 p.m. Central Time. And then the following Friday at 8 a.m. is the encore. So the two opportunities to watch this brand new program on EWTN television. And that's all the time we have for today's show. If you missed any of this episode or want to catch up on past episodes, you can go to EWTN.com/radio, check out the audio archives, or download the free EWTN app. I'd like to thank our guests today, Nell Andrzejewski from Catholic Church Tours, the host of the brand new program on EWTN, Hidden Gems, Catholic Shrines in America, airing each Sunday at 5 p.m. Central Time. And also Kevin Goodwin from the St. Jude League, talking to us about his episode of Hidden Gems, which airs on Sunday at 5 p.m. Central Time. Check that one out, shrineofstjude.org, for more information on that. And check out my series, Explore with the Miracle Hunter. A new episode coming out is on Geertswald on Saturday, September 5th at 5:30 p.m. Central Time. You can discover the story of the Marian apparitions at Geertswald to two young girls in 1877, and how the message of prayer and conversion strengthened a nation living under foreign rule. This is one of the most highly approved Marian apparitions in history, and the 150th anniversary is coming right up. So that's Geertswald in Poland. So check that one out, Saturday, September 5th at 5:30 p.m. Central Time. And I'd like to thank you for joining me today on Miracle Hunter, where from claims of healings and visions to the world's most inexplicable events, whether you're a believer or a skeptic, the truth is always worth the hunt. Talk to you next week.

0: Are you having trouble in your marriage and don't know where to turn? 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Hi, I'm Janet Williams. Join me and my husband, Jack Williams. We talk about marriage and how we are to lead our spouse to the faith. It's Marriage Monday on Women of Grace, Monday at 11 a.m. Eastern on EWTN.
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7: Hi, this is Tim Staples from the Staples of Faith, giving you a personal invitation to join us at Holy Apostles Catholic Church for Beyond the Bible, where I will be speaking on Now That We Are Catholic. You are going to be challenged to learn and grow in your faith, as well as be inspired and empowered to share that Catholic faith with everyone in your life. September 21st, 6:30 p.m., Holy Apostles Catholic Church. Hope to see you there.
8: 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Jesus, please help me to get the things done that you want me to do today. As you pray this over the next several days, two things will happen. First, you'll calm down. And second, Jesus helps you get done the important things you need to do. For more information and dealing with pressure and other problems, please call Dr. Joe at Cornerstone Psychological, 373-0790.
3: The Angelus.
9: In the name of the Father, and the Son, and the Holy Ghost. Amen. The angel of the Lord declared unto Mary,
10: and she
9: the Holy Spirit. Hail Mary, full of grace, the Lord is with thee. Blessed art thou among women, and blessed is the fruit of thy womb, Jesus. Behold the handmaid of the Lord.
10: Be it done unto me according
9: to thy word. Hail Mary, full of grace, the Lord is with thee. Blessed art thou among women, and blessed is the fruit of thy womb, Jesus.
10: Holy Mary, Mother of God, pray for us sinners, now and at the hour of our death. Amen.
9: And the Word was made flesh.
10: And dwelt
9: among us. Hail Mary, full of grace, the Lord is with thee. Blessed art thou among women, and blessed is the fruit of thy womb, Jesus.
10: Holy Mary, Mother of God, pray for us sinners, now and at the hour of death.
9: Pray for us, Holy Mother of God.
10: That we may be made worthy of the promises of Christ.
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3: Welcome to this special episode of Catholic Momcast. I'm your host, Maria Johnson, and I am so excited to have one of my colleagues from way over on the other side of the country, on the West Coast, from Family Theater Productions. We have with us Father Vince Cunha, who is one of the producers at Family Theater Productions, and he's got some exciting information to share with us today. Father Vince is the producer at large at Family Theater Productions, and he primarily works in development and on Hollywood outreach for the media company. And Father Cunha also consults as a Catholic priest on one or two mainstream Hollywood films and TV shows per year. Welcome, Father Vince. What a cool background you have.
4: Thank you, Maria. Yeah, and that's not even saying the work. Father David Guffey and I, Father David here at Family Theater Productions, we're also both at St. Monica's in Santa Monica. So we're in-residence priests there. We pitch in sacramentally and preaching and a little bit at the school where we can. So that's fun. And yeah, I also have an athletic background as well, in addition to my love for the arts and I guess credentialed in film production. So yeah, summer at Notre Dame, and then I also am a chaplain to professional sports teams.
3: Oh, how cool. What teams?
4: So I'm one of the two home chaplains for the LA Dodgers, and then the Major League Baseball, the layperson that runs that knows the NFL, the person who runs, the layperson that runs the outreach to that as well. So I guess I did a capable enough job with the Dodgers, and then my name passed to the NFL. And so when teams come in to play the Rams and the Chargers, I'll say mass for them as well.
3: Oh, that's cool. That's cool.
4: Yeah, I've had two loves of growing up were movies, TV, and then the athletic realm. So
3: me too. I played basketball. I was a good Catholic girl, went through Catholic school playing basketball, was captain and all that. It was fun.
4: I wish I was a little taller. we had some good, I guess, the comeuppance was, I grew up in Chicago. So junior high through my time at Notre Dame as undergrad, the Bulls are the most dominant team in the 90s. So.
3: Oh, yeah. I was tracking all
4: that's your whole world. Yeah, so. Have the time to watch it.
3: Well, I was a big Celtics fan, or Celtics fan, I guess is what we say. So I wore 33 throughout my whole career.
4: Yeah, it was about when I started to watch it, the end of the end of Larry Bird. Yes.
3: Yeah, that's exciting. Well, let's talk about the movies, and let's talk about television and shows that you produce, because that's also so exciting to me. I love talking about that, and I think that it is such an amazing medium for instruction. I'm a former English professor, and so education is dear to me. But it's also like a great place to do what we always called backdoor catechesis, where we were, you know, teaching virtues and talking about, you know, protagonists and how they develop in their character and things like that, that is so essential to our instruction. But you're doing something on the other end. Tell us about this new project. It is not backdoor catechesis.
4: No, it'd be, fairly direct. So the title of it, and I think it'll be the title that'll show when we're through post-production. So it's God Calls Catholic Vocation Stories. So Jay Cooney is the creator and the main producer on it. And I've helped in various ways. I've directed an episode. I've done a little bit of producing, and then even just like the hands-on, as we're a smaller crew, so it's kind of all hands on deck in terms of, you know, gripping, lighting the show God Calls. Jay Cooney had a brilliant insight to say, you know, it seems like younger folk are rediscovering Catholicism or finding the truth of it online, coming into the church, and they're looking to deepen their living of the faith, or just to be aware of the different vocations that would be particular to the Catholic Church. So what we have done is we've interviewed a couple of religious sister communities, as well as a Congregation of Holy Cross. We may branch out eventually to other religious orders or monastic orders, but primarily we interviewed those thinking about religious life. So those were all Holy Cross priests. So back at Notre Dame, as well as at the local St. John's Seminary here in Los Angeles, or just up in Camarillo, so it's outside of Los Angeles, and just asking the religious to tell, like, especially like growing up, did you have just a regular life, if there is one, in terms of like regular Catholic upbringing, and then when did you first start thinking about a religious vocation? What challenges was your family excited? Were they maybe a little bit reticent? So really asking very pointed, directed questions, but I think people that are settled and love their vocation, they can just go on and on. So we did give them the flexibility and latitude to just tell the stories. And we had a working title of it before, but kind of did the interviews, just let them go where they were going. And it seemed as though, I guess, priests or religious sisters are really good storytellers, and so that's what the series became, which I think is pretty exciting from a filmmaking standpoint. It's, you have an idea of what the story is, but you still have to be a bit let the subjectiveness of it take hold as well, to be honest of what it ended up being.
3: You can't really lead them, but it's their story. I think that's a beautiful thing to do. I think it's very important for us, especially, you know, at Catholic Mom, what we like to do is, you know, provide resources for parents. And a lot of times, as a mother, and then as a grandmother, as I'm experiencing my own daughter's doubts when she has them, you know, we want to do everything right. And so we need to let go of that immediately. Right. Because I think that at the end, the discernment process is not, parents have nothing to do with it. All we can do is provide for our children opportunities to experience, you know, the wealth that is in our beautiful faith. But that discernment process, how can we help? You know, sometimes young children say, oh, I want to grow up to be a priest, or I want to grow up to be a religious sister. That's beautiful. But what happens when you're a teenager and you're already moody? And you have these thoughts, and you're thinking about these things, and they're deep thoughts. You know, everything for teenagers is deep. And then you move into maybe the young adult, you know, era, and who do you turn to? What questions do you ask? How do you provide that kind of guidance when it's such a momentous moment in their discernment of, you know, am I going to pursue married life? Does single life look like what is up for me? Or am I ready to surrender myself wholly to the Lord in one of these religious vocations?
4: Yeah, absolutely. You know, I always have at least the guide, not maybe guiding principle, but the guiding scripture. I always go to the prodigal son. And that's a question we pose, like a boilerplate question we pose to every interviewee, was what's your favorite scripture or two? And almost unanimously, one of the two, if they mentioned, would be the prodigal son. And so I always thought, it's a great way to I consider myself, I am ordained to be a spiritual father, but I really get a sense of that too when I've worked almost a decade now since I've been at St. Monica's with campus ministry. So there's seniors in high school, and we also see them, the brilliance of our end of the year retreat, the Kairos retreat, is that you bring recent alumni, or at least within 10 years back. And so it's very surprising and very humbling that, yeah, a lot of people, those that you would think wouldn't be like the older son and be like stay within the church or never stray. It's surprising, and they're always there. And then those you may hear like, oh, I haven't seen this person for a while, and oh, they might, yeah, they're not practicing as much, and you're a bit surprised. The only thing I can offer is just be loving to the person that's you always see at the annual retreat or visits on college breaks, and then you just never know when that other person will come back after maybe like months or years away. You have to be open to that and not get too hard on yourself. Like, oh man, I could have fostered a vocation more, just fostered the Catholic faith as a parent. It just, yeah, it's yeah, I think I can't imagine something more difficult, probably because I didn't choose the marriage route. But from my perspective, it's like, gosh, they have mothers and fathers. It just mind-boggling to me that it must be like the most difficult thing to raising a child in and of its own, but then raising them with faith and praying and hoping that they retain it.
3: Yeah, that certainly is our challenge as parents today. And it does, and there's a lot of that, children that have gone away from the faith, but always with the hope, that they will return. And oh my goodness, what a blessing that they return to somehow the religious life. Wouldn't that be something special to see in a family where, where maybe a mother is grieving the loss of faith in her children, and the Lord calls them out of that and to Him. And what a beautiful thing. Well, I know that some of the things that we've been talking a lot about vocations over the last few years at Catholic Mom, and occasionally talk, we'll bring in, we have some religious sisters that write for us, a couple of deacons. I'd invite you to write for us if you'd like to.
4: Absolutely. I
3: specifically,
4: think
3: perhaps on the topic of vocations. But,
4: something I'm
3: we
4: figuring
3: hear.
4: on the daily mass going for next 2027.
3: Oh, you're writing for the, I love it,
4: There
3: our
4: were
3: daily
4: four.
3: gospel reflections.
4: I wrote one last week on Blessed Kateri or Saint Kateri Tekakwitha,
3: I love
4: and how.
3: it.
4: Yeah, so.
3: I love it. Well, we try to, expose children, obviously, taking them to mass, taking them to events at the parish, making them comfortable. We used to invite our pastor over for dinner, so much so that he would sometimes show up if he was in the neighborhood and knock on the door and say, "Hey, what's in the pot?" And so he'd join us for dinner. So there was this kind of demystification of the priest. He was a regular guy. He grew up as a, on a farm, and he would regale the children with wonderful stories of, cows and sheep and chickens and whatever else he had to do chores around the, around the farm, and always. He would leave by asking my son, "You're going to be a priest? Come and join us." So, perhaps he would never have thought about that. He's to be married soon, and so that's his vocation. But the option was always available. Whereas maybe sometimes in families we don't, we're not so ready to give up our children in such a way. And I'm sure that you encounter that quite a bit sometimes too.
4: Sure, I would say the demystifying process is the best for me. That I was public school kid. I was St. Timothy Lutheran Preschool of Hard Knocks, I say, but then that was the only real Christian preschool in my hometown of Naperville, or at least walking distance, I guess. And then K to 12 was public school, so I always would only see the priest in the context of Sunday Mass. And so for me, going to and graduating from the University of Notre Dame, there would be at the very least a priest in residence, which is really good because they didn't play any judgmental or administrative role in the dorm. They would have other, they work in campus ministry or were university professors. And then I also had a priest that, a Holy Cross priest that was the dorm rector. So of a rank and personage for sure. But either way, it really did demystify. I'm like, oh my gosh, these are real like people that have like lives. Cause it's a very unique situation where you're both living and working or studying, I should say, and then working with the people that are your spiritual fathers. So it's very unique. And that is the biggest thing that got me to ask questions of my what is God calling me to? And I think it helped that there were always at least two Holy Cross priests in my dorm, or the 3 years that I lived in the dorm at Notre Dame. And you could see it was kind of like kind of their brotherhood in the and a family of themselves. So I always say that's the best thing you can do to encourage vocations. Is I have a bit of an ulterior motive because we're kind of scrounging for meals most of the time at the rectory. So anytime we can invite the priest to a home for a meal.
3: I think that you should just show up to somebody that you have a good vibe with and just knock on the door and ask what's in the pot.
4: Where did you hear your calling?
3: I'm just curious in your own vocation story, because how can, you know, what would have been helpful for you that you see in retrospect that, oh, that might have made it easier for you or giving you encouragement? Because I'm sure it's not easy. The whole route, you know, the whole route can't be easy, because discerning anything is, you know, sometimes very difficult and sometimes long.
4: Yes. So I should mention, so I graduated from Notre Dame in the business. It's one of the best business undergrads. I have a little bias, but so worked in finance for a few years. I felt I had a calling earlier, maybe right after college or maybe a year working, but I felt I owed it to my parents who had saved up a lot. And then it said, you really don't even need to, apply for whatever scholarships you may qualify for, but it's taken care of. And so I felt I owed it to them to work for two or three years in the business, or ended up being close to 3 years. And while I don't regret so much my time like in the world or in the corporate world, I made some friends there. Maybe the work wasn't as internally fulfilling. But yeah, just always kept in touch with Moreau Seminary. It really helped. I had a high school friend who went in as an undergraduate. Notre Dame has an undergraduate seminary program, Old College. So you could go as early as one's freshman year of Notre Dame. So it really helped to have someone there, because it's obviously a big question to ask. And it really was a calling narrative. I remember distinctly my senior year, I was taking the required theology class. Yeah, it was the first semester, because then I ended up like, I really like this. So I took a third extra theology class my very last semester. It was St. Thomas Aquinas. I remember distinctly Ralph McInerney, so the foremost scholar on Thomas Aquinas. And it was the 400 level, all theology majors, all philosophy majors, seminarians that was part of their, like filling their theology and philosophy prerequisites. And my best friend was there, and I'm like, this is too much. And it was very difficult when I didn't have business background. I had a little bit difficulty switching. So like, I called my friend, I'm like, oh man, this is difficult. And my friend Charles had said, hey, you've always like, we're trying to reconcile faith and reason or faith and science. And this would be the perfect thing for you. Even if you just had a barely passing grade, it's not so much the grade, but you can reconcile. And it really did. And it's you had the best in the biz, as I say, in terms of Ralph McInerney. And I'm like, okay, I can kind of hang academically. Again, I don't think I aced the course, but during our conversations that semester, I would just talk about like afterlife philosophical things, which is a very common thing, at least at the time at Notre Dame. It wasn't, you know, there's no real Greek system, and you have this separate gender dorms, and I think that's really helpful. You kind of just end it evening out just talking about the bigger questions of life. I It sounds kind of nerdy, but it's very formative way to go about life. So
3: I don't think it's nerdy at all. I think I don't think that we do that enough.
4: Yeah.
3: You know, I
4: Speaking of
3: think it.
4: Catholic moms, I should have her tune in. She'd be very satisfied to say, you know, my college years were well
3: Yeah,
4: spent.
3: absolutely. Send it to
4: It
3: her.
4: didn't show up on the GPA
3: She was
4: necessarily.
3: praying. She was praying hard for you at that time.
4: You would
3: I can
4: think so.
3: assure you. Well, that's it. That's very interesting. I want to get back to that demystifying thing though, because not everybody has an opportunity for that.
4: Sure.
3: So I think that a series like this would just open up, because I'm sure every story is so unique and so different, and there's no pattern, is there?
4: Right. Yeah, you hear different stories. We had one fellow, I guess I can mention him, Father Ed Benioff. So he's at the Good Shepherd in Beverly Hills out here. So very nice parish. And he came from the Jewish tradition. So his father's Jewish, his mother Catholic. They weren't particularly, they wanted to give him some type of faith. And but it wasn't necessarily anything devout. And like in college too, he mentioned just, okay, he had a sense that I'm gonna die at some point. And so what, and then immediately started asking the bigger questions. What is truth? Where is truth? Is Judaism the fullness of truth? Is there, because it fulfilled in any something else? So very much intellectual convert. Obviously it has to make logical and intellectual sense, but it's got to grab your heart too, I would say.
3: Oh yeah, you know, the distance, right? The distance between your head and your heart is one of the longest ones, right?
4: Exactly.
3: That's that's beautiful. Well, we're so appreciative to have you on Catholic Momcast, and excited to hear about this new series. And I'm looking into it because I just love to hear people's vocation stories. They're all so different and so beautiful. And the thing that I love, and I'm sure that you've captured, is the absolute joy that they have in sharing it.
4: Yes, absolutely. That was really shown. It seems like every interview that I've been on set for, which is about half of them, you definitely see the joy. And then I had good reports. We did the filming at Notre Dame in between my week of vacation back in Naperville, Illinois, and then my annual retreat with the Jesuits in Barrington at the Bellarmine House. So over the weekend, I got just made sure the people who were situated at Moreau Seminary and the local crew that we hired kind of knew the lay of the land. And so I was there for the first interview. But the text I got subsequent after I fin had finished my silent retreat, they're like, this has been so inspiring. You see, they're very settled in their vocation and very joyful. But also very honest, too. Part of the demystifying is as much as we think we can do every single minute type of ministry and every demographic that you can imagine. It's just we carry kind of our own limitations, and some the kind of the best interviews were those. Yeah, you could see them joyful, but also admit like they had talents that they didn't know, and so superiors sent them on something that they wouldn't have chosen for themselves, and others that like, okay, we're the one I the ministry I thought I was really good at. It was more challenging than I thought. So you see that humanity as well. But I also say, beyond the peaks and the valleys and the troughs and like the mountains of ministry, the best way you can tell someone's settled in their vocation, we didn't, and it's probably the best that we didn't even plan it this way, is that in filmmaking, you grab about 30 to a minute of what's called room tone. And I don't want to get into too much of the technique of it, but it's a baseline that you can help with the sound editing and post. So you do that, and typically you just cut camera because, but I think in that moment when the priest knew the cameras weren't rolling, and then it's just like sit in silence. It's really on my mind because I preached about this yesterday with Elijah, heard the prophetic voice of God in a small whisper, I think was the line. That was where you really saw someone settle. Just, yeah, you didn't have to tell the stories of the great moments or the suffering moments, and like we can obviously the physical embodiment through the nonverbals, being settled in one's vocation.
3: I love that. That's beautiful. Well, tell us the details on the series. Tell us again the title and when it becomes available, because I think it's launching imminently, like in a day or two.
4: Yes. Yeah, so it's called God Calls, and it's Catholic Vocation Stories. And I think, Jay, we just met today. I think the last one's getting its post finishing, and then it might, I believe it's next week.
3: Yeah. So when this airs, it'll be in a couple of days, folks. This is going to be exciting. So we'll post
4: don't
3: links in the show
4: that.
3: Notes
4: I should
3: to
4: know
3: the
4: is
3: show.
4: Like, yeah, so don't quote me on the timing of it, but soon.
3: Yeah, it'll be coming soon. It'll be coming very soon. And we'll be running that on Catholic Mom, on CatholicMom.com. And always supporting our brother ministry at Holy Cross Family Ministries, Family Theater Productions. And that website is familytheaterproductions.org.
4: .org.
3: Yeah, beautiful. And we'll have that up in our show notes. Father Vince, thank you so
4: yes,
3: much
4: we
3: for
4: thank
3: joining
4: you so
3: us
4: much,
3: today.
4: Maria.
3: Yeah, and thank you, listeners, for joining us for this week's Catholic Momcast. And we'll be back again next week with more content. God bless.
4: Thank you.
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1: 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Over 100 there ready for you when you need them. I am Ace McKay. When Catholics Coast to Coast returns, we're going to be a fierce athlete, because when it comes to a grueling battle of autoimmune disease or even shattering an athletic identity, it forces you to deal with your pride, even to embrace your weaknesses, and to then understand and surrender to God. So Father Ben Keller, who is a now Dominican priest, former college baseball player, he's actually exploring with us and sharing his powerful intersection of sports and spirituality. It's The Fierce Athlete coming up next on Catholics Coast to Coast.
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0: Dear Heavenly Father, once again, we ask you to breathe your Holy Spirit upon us and bless us and enliven us. Set us ablaze. Lord, consume us and give us your word that is everlasting life. Amen. So this is of the year, of the liturgical year. Remember, our lives ought to be ordered through the liturgical year in everything that we do, from Advent to Christ the King and everything in between. But this is one of my several favorite feasts of the liturgical year, because every feast is a wonderful day, and it's another day to eat because it's a feast, right? Amen? Because at Christmas we feast, right? But seems that that's all we do on this boat, huh?
1: Amen.
0: But I love this feast because the reality of what God chose Mary for comes in the midst of the temple. Because up until then, you remember Ezekiel, right? You know, Ezekiel prophesied, you know, the Lord's leaving the temple. You know, you people aren't any good. You people are turning your backs on the Lord. So holiness is leaving, God's presence is leaving the temple. And on this day that we celebrate, Simeon remained faithful, Anna remained faithful, and here's this young couple bringing this little baby back into the temple, this baby, this presence of God, this holiness, a baby that changed everything for the world. He already changed Mary and Joseph's lives, amen? You know, and now he's entering into the temple. God is coming back into the temple. And Simeon, these beautiful words that we pray as priests and deacons and religious at the end of every day. Now, Master, you may let your servant go in peace according to your word, for my eyes have seen your salvation. Everything that he waited for and he hoped for and he trusted and he had faith in became a reality in that moment when Mary and Joseph walked into that temple. My brothers and sisters, in the same way, Jesus is about to come into the temple of your heart. He's about to take up residence once again in your heart. In fact, he already has, as the readings were proclaimed. As the readings were proclaimed, were you listening? Were you hearing? Were you allowing them to take hold? And now as the preacher is yammering on, and I see they put a clock here to keep me on time, that the word has to take hold, because we are nothing without the word, because the word is everlasting life. Amen?
2: Amen.
0: How we stay on course, how we, you know, how we get to where we're going, they have to stay on the word. They have to stay focused. You and I, to get to heaven, to get to salvation, we have to stay focused on the word, and the word is Jesus, and the word is life. And that life is for you and I to live, and not only live, that light, life is light. We bless candles because the light came into the darkness of the world. Tomorrow we're going to bless throats. But today that light is coming into you and into me. That's why this feast, 40 days after Christmas, is so beautiful to celebrate together on the high seas, if you will. Because we're moving.
2: Amen.
0: And we're going.
2: Amen.
0: And we're traveling to the promised land.
2: Amen.
0: And yes, you know, if you've been to the Holy Land, you know, it's so beautiful, the town built around the temple, right? Much like our churches, you know, back home, you know, our town's built around the church. Faith was a way of life. And for you all, Magnificat community, our faith in Jesus Christ is a way of life and ought to be a way of life, because you get to live this life, because one day you're going to get to live in heaven. Amen?
1: Amen.
0: And we can only do that if we follow the light, we follow the word. So let Simeon's prayer be our prayer. Master, you may let your servant go in peace according to your word. For in this Eucharist, our eyes have seen your salvation. Amen.
1: Amen.
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1: All these college students who are on fire for their faith. And I was like, I want that. Like, I want what they have. And that was really cool. It's like, oh, we can bring together sport and faith. There's also a moment in there where the coach was like, hey, if it doesn't get better, right, it's probably not worth continuing. And that scared the heck out of me.
2: Sure.
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4: 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This is your host, Sam Kelly, and I'm so excited to be continuing our month on the spiritual life, particularly the spiritual life of an athlete. And I can think of no better guest to have come talk about the spiritual life than a Dominican priest and very dear friend of mine, Father Ben Keller. Father, welcome to the podcast.
1: Thank you. Thank you.
4: So,
1: joy to be here.
4: So Father and I have known each other for years. We were Focus/Varsity Catholic missionaries together years ago. And he's actually also the chaplain of the Fierce Athlete team board. It's our spiritual father. He takes good care of us. He prays for all of you. But Father was also a college baseball player. He works at Indiana University now. So he's in and around the IU football team. So there's a lot of experience, obviously, when it comes to spiritual life, but also when it comes to sport. And so I thought it would just be awesome to have somebody who could just speak to our hearts as daughters and speak about the spiritual life of an athlete, particularly the spiritual life of a female athlete. So that will be our next two episodes. And we're just excited to dive in.
1: Wonderful.
4: So, Father, let's start with you. Tell me a little bit about your background. You know, where'd you grow up? Obviously, you played college baseball. Speak a little bit into that. But I'd love to just hear within that story and within that context, how your spiritual life matured and how that helped you both in your athletic career, but now in your vocation or entering your vocation.
1: Yeah, for sure. So I grew up in Minnesota. I'm from the Twin Cities area, kind of northwest suburbs of the Twin Cities. And just growing up, like as a family, we went to Mass every week. We would pray all the time growing up. Like we prayed before we went to bed as a family growing up and things like that. So like prayer and faith was a real part of my life. And it was something that we did. And then I played a lot of sports. I had, you know, two sisters and two brothers. And so we were outside playing a lot. And then, yeah, getting into baseball and football a little bit. And so they just really loved all of those things growing up. So when I got into high school, I played baseball and football. And football was mainly because I liked the guys on the team and we had really good pasta feeds and it kept me in shape for baseball. So that was, you know, I didn't really care how I did it, but like baseball was my sport.
4: Yeah.
1: So love that. Then I went to college and I went to Minnesota State University in Mankato. So it's southern Minnesota, about 2 hours from home. And I went down there and got down there and it was like, okay, now I need to choose, right? Like if I need to actually live my faith on my own because my parents aren't going to bring me to Mass.
4: Yeah.
1: And so I was like, okay, but like, I mean, I've always done this as a routine. I also just didn't like getting in trouble. So it's like, I'm going to keep going to Mass. Right? Like, and,
4: God uses all
1: you
4: things.
1: Know, it works. But so I started going to Mass and then I really like to learn. So I jumped into a Bible study and I started going to this Bible study. It was Sunday nights right before Mass. And then we'd go to Mass together at 9 PM and so that was kind of going and I started getting into, you know, and playing baseball and knowing the baseball guys. And like, I also never wanted to drink because I just didn't want to get in trouble once again. And I saw people just drinking and doing dumb things. And so I was like, I don't really want to do that. So I'd go to the parties, but like I'd never drink. And then I just go home early and actually get some sleep and it worked out well. But in that, so I started in that first semester, I was kind of finding friends and doing things. They started playing this promo video for this big conference. And It was this big

0: conference that was happening in Orlando over Christmas break. And I was like, ooh, like, you know, there's the promo video was awesome for that one. There's like these waves, ocean waves coming in. There's no ocean in Orlando, but they had ocean waves. And I was like, man, that would be fun, right? Like, is it's not, is, you were not made for comfort. You were made for greatness. Mm-hmm. I was like, ooh, okay. Like, it was like, but I was like, wow, but I should go home and be with my family. So I didn't sign up. And then it was finals week. And one of the guys, the guy who was leading the Bible study, he came up to me and he's like, hey, like, we have all the money fundraised. Just come with us. Mm. And I was like, okay. Mm. Okay. So I called my mom. I was like, hey, is this all right? And she's like, yeah, for sure. Right. Like, she's like, like, my mom's going to say no to that. Right. Like, so yeah. So I jump in and I go on that 30-hour bus ride down to Orlando. And on that 30-hour bus ride, I meet a whole bunch of new people. Mm. And like, oh, and like, I get to the conference and like, there's all these college students who are on fire for their faith. And I was like, I want that. Mm. Right? Like, I want what they have. And so as I'm doing this, and then there's a night of adoration and confession. And I'm sitting there and in adoration, and like, I went to confession, and like, it's, the room is like the size of a football field, and they had the confession line in the room. And yeah, this super long confession line, but a whole bunch of priests and great confession. And I just kneeling, like, it clicked, like, this is real. Mm. Right? Like, and I had known, like, I'd known that it was real, but like, I knew it was real. Mm. It's actually a side note. It's kind of funny because I was reading your book a couple years ago.
1: Because well, not everybody in that room was an on fire Catholic. Some were disgruntled and wondering why the heck they were there. And we flew. So. Oh,
0: okay. Okay. So you didn't have the 30-hour bus ride.
1: But this was January 2nd, 2010.
0: Mm-hmm. Yeah.
1: Yep.
0: Because it's funny, because I was reading your book and I was like, I was there.
1: Yeah.
0: I was there, and the Lord is working on my heart that night too.
1: That's the night.
0: If you haven't read the book yet, if you haven't read the book yet, read the book. It's in there.
1: God can do powerful things.
0: Mm-hmm. But it was like,
1: and then all these years later, here you are.
0: Yeah.
1: In my studio.
0: Yeah.
1: Dear friend, mm-hmm. at the time, and we didn't meet till years later. Mm-mm. I actually interviewed him for Focus. Mm-hmm.
0: Yeah. And I got hired, so it worked out.
1: It was a fun interview. Like, I'm blown away at God's just mm-hmm. providence. Like, he knew. Mm-hmm. He knew then that we'd be sitting here now. Mm-hmm. Okay, you can continue. Yeah. I'm just having a moment.
0: Well, it's the beauty of the way that he works.
1: Yeah.
0: And and so that's all taking a lesson. I'm like, okay, I need to pray a little bit more. Like, I was at that point, I was probably reading a chapter of the Bible every night before I went to bed. I'd always pray. So growing up, we always prayed an Our Father, a Hail Mary. And then it was our closing was like, God bless Daddy and Mama, Megan, Ben, Brian, David and Jenny, and all our family and friends that we love. Mm. Amen. And then we'd add in petitions. And then eventually we added in the St. Michael, the Archangel prayer.
1: Whoa.
0: To close it. But so like, I always prayed that before I went to bed.
1: Yeah.
0: And even like when I went to college, if there were nights where I'd be laying in bed, like I can't fall asleep. I'm like, oh, I didn't pray. Mm-hmm. And I'd pray and then I'd fall asleep. Yeah. Right. Like it was something. It was just so a part of who I was.
1: Yeah,
0: right. Like,
1: sure.
0: And And so then, so I got back and I'm like, okay, I need to I'm going to intentionally start going. I think it was like 10 minutes a day.
1: Yeah.
0: Stop over at the Newman Center, which was on my way to classes. Mm-hmm. Actually, not quite freshman year. Every year after that, it was. But so I started just going over there before or after class once a day and just started. And I really didn't know what I was doing, but I started. Mm. And I think that was, for me, that was huge because it started something. Mm. And also when we got back, AJ, the guy who was leading the Bible study, started leading an athlete Bible study. Mm. And that was really cool. It's like, oh, we can bring together sport and faith. Like we started reading, we read, what is it? Run so as to win, right? Like, do you not know that all the athletes in the stadium run the race, but only one wins the prize? Run so as to win. You know, it's like every athlete exercises discipline in it, you know, whatever way, but they do win a perishable crown, but we an imperishable one. And this is like, oh, right.
1: Mm-hmm.
0: Right. Like my focus is so in one direction, right? It's on sports, it's on school. And then like faith gets a little side. Oh yeah. I kind of like doing that. Yeah. Right. Like, but then, so I was like, okay, right, I'm diving in. And then AJ goes and applies to become a Focus missionary who's leading the Bible study. And he's going to become a missionary. And I was like, well, I like what we're doing, but I'll lead it next year.
1: Like, love that.
0: I don't know what I'm doing, right? Like, I'm the youngest guy in the room. And it was just like, all right, I guess I'm going to do it, right? So then we get to next year, right? Next year shows up in the fall. And I'm like, oh, now I have to actually invite people. Mm. And like, I was freaked out because it was always like, hey, like, you think maybe like we're doing this Bible study kind of thing. If you want to come, like it's fine. Like, if you don't, it's fine.
1: Okay. Yeah. Just like, yeah.
0: I just look back and laugh at it. Like that people actually came. Right. But it was great. We started doing this Bible study together and that just kept growing. Eventually it became just a baseball study. And one of the other guys led an athlete general, men's athlete study. But so that is all kind of going on this whole time. And then I'm playing baseball and like sophomore year, one of my hips started hurting. Mm. And so that was an interesting piece of like, it started hurting. We couldn't figure out what it was. And it was just really frustrating. And so just kept trying to come back to like, okay, Lord, what's going on? And like, Lord, I believe you can heal me. Maybe you can heal my hip, like heal my hip. Yeah. Right. Like, and going back to that all the time. And so eventually that summer, my hip just kind of got better. We never really figured out what it was at that point. And it was just like, okay, well, got better. Now I can play again.
1: Yeah.
0: There's also a moment in there where the coach was like, hey, if it doesn't get better, right, it's probably not worth continuing.
1: Mm.
0: And that scared the heck out of me.
1: Sure.
0: Right. Because at that point, right, I'm living my faith. And like, this is sophomore year. So I'm leading a Bible study and stuff. But like my identity is still so rooted in the sport. And that was, it was just like, yeah, thinking back on it, it was just like the fear, like, oh no, what I, who I consider like the, my identity, I'm going to, might lose my identity.
1: Yeah.
0: But my hip got better. And so we were good.
1: You didn't think about that.
0: Didn't have to think about that anymore. No. Yeah. And so, but yeah, it just kept coming back to it. Like kept, you know, praying more. And by that point, you know, junior, senior year is probably praying an hour a day. And playing baseball and doing engineering and just like
1: it's doable. Prioritize your time.
0: Yeah. Yeah. It's a little crazy, but it works.
1: It works.
0: Yeah. And it gives you like, I just love sport, like baseball, because it just took me out of the thinking.
1: Mm.
0: Well, I still thought and probably thought too much in sports, but
1: yeah.
0: Like it took me out of the engineering stuff and it just gave my mind a rest from that. And I got to focus on something else. And then I could just then at the end of the day, then I'm tired physically, but I can go now and apply myself because I've took a couple hours off. So I thought that was super helpful.
1: Yeah.
0: But yeah, so this is all going on. And like one day this is middle of junior year. I'm sitting at mass and the priest in the middle of his homily says, maybe you're called to be a priest.
1: Mm.
0: And for some reason that like he said it all the time and he said this to everybody, right? This is just general homily. He talked about vocations a lot. That time it hit me and it stuck.
1: Mm.
0: I was like, oh no. Oh, like he might be calling me to be a priest.
1: Mm.
0: And like after about a week, I still couldn't get it out of my head.
1: Mm.
0: So like, I gotta go talk to him.
1: Talk to somebody. Right?
0: Like I was dating a girl at the time and she's like, I gotta like, so I went and I talked to him. He gave me a book to read called To Save a Thousand Souls.
1: Mm.
0: And in there, at the end of the third chapter, there's a prayer. It's at least similar. My head has changed a little bit, but it is, God, I want what you want. Even if I don't want it right now, even if I'm afraid right now, I want to want it. Help me to want to be you. Help me to want to be what you want me to be. And I was like, well, that's a good prayer.
1: That's a good prayer for anybody.
0: Like, I do want what you want, God.
1: Yeah.
0: Right? Like, and there's a reason that I still have it in my head, right? Yeah. Like, it's because that's what we want.
1: Yeah.
0: And I'm like, well, okay. Okay, God, I'll pray that.
1: Mm.
0: That year, it was like after about 6 months, my heart just kind of did a 180.
1: Mm.
0: I'm like, God might be calling me to be a priest. That scares the heck out of me. To like, all right, Lord, if you're calling me, I'm in.
1: Yeah.
0: And
1: such an athlete mentality. It's like, okay, we'll figure it out.
0: Mm-hmm. Like,
1: I'm all in for. Yeah.
0: We'll go for it. Like, run so as to win.
1: Yeah.
0: Right. Like, in, you know, thus I will not run aimlessly. I will not fight as if we're shadow boxing. Right. Like, I'm going to drive my body and train. So, like, okay, let's go.
1: Mm.
0: And we got into sports psychology a little bit. Baseball is very mental, right?
1: Super mental,
0: game. And so, yeah, my junior and senior year, we did a lot of sports psychology stuff. And so that was really,
1: it's like Sports Psychology Center on campus.
0: Yeah.
1: Because when I visited there, they were talking all about it. It's so cool.
0: Yeah. So we did a bunch and I started learning a bunch of sports psychology and I was like, oh, like this is just like faith, but they pulled out Jesus.
1: Yes.
0: So it's like one of the core things, like always, like have your identity in something other than sport. It's like, okay, then what? Then what though?
1: Yeah.
0: Right. Like if it's not Jesus, then what? Cause in my school, like that's not going to be helpful in popularity and like what, like none of those things
1: are
0: helpful.
1: Yeah. You see, I mean, I've tried all the other things, but you see, that's what you see athletes doing today. It's like, okay, I'm not just an athlete, but I'm this, I'm this, I'm this. It's like,
0: Yeah. Continuing to dig in and going into senior year. And I was coming in and at that point I knew I mean, I always wanted to be in the major leagues, right? Like, who doesn't? Yeah, I didn't tell anybody that because I don't want to set myself up for failure, but I wanted that for sure, right? Like, and I was realizing like, okay, that's not going to happen, right? Like my junior year was tough. One of the guys who was younger than me was playing a lot better than me. He played awesome, right? Like it was, he should have been playing and that's, but like, I was realizing like, okay, like that's not my, but I want to contribute. I want to do what I can do and be there. And so senior year was a lot of fun, but it started just realizing like, okay, I think God is calling me to be a priest. Mm. But like that summer I saw the Dominicans, which was, it was a group of priests and brothers that lives together and prays together and works together. And I was like, oh, I love that model. Like that's like a sports team. Like pursuit of a common goal together. And So that was another piece. I was like, oh, I like that. And like, I like religious life in general, but like, I wanted to see other orders. So then I became a focus missionary and I was up at the University of Mary. And that year I got up there. And so I was working with Varsity Catholic. So I was like, hey, like he's going around talking to the different coaches. Yeah. And I was like, hey, this is what we do. Can I talk to the guys? And he's like, sure. And they're most of them were like, yeah, for sure. So I could talk to the basketball team and just talking to them about what we do and passed around a notebook of like, hey, does anybody want to jump into a Bible study? The notebook got back with 13 names on it. And I was like, whoa. Like I was hoping to start one men's athlete Bible study.
1: Yeah.
0: I was like, do you guys want to just do a team study? And they're like, yeah, for sure. Like, okay. So like,
1: great.
0: So we started and like, we got four Bible studies started within the first month. Mm. And when I was talking to the baseball coach, he was like, hey, would you help coach? And I was like, I think yes. But like, sure. I gotta check. I've never, they didn't orient us on that. So then I got to coach a little bit also, which was really cool to start to see it from the other side.
1: Yeah.
0: And like, okay, how do I help these guys to learn and to grow and things like that? So yeah. But then also that year, God started making it really clear that like, and like, I went on a come and see. So in religious life, you can go come and see. It's three words. I always thought it was one word, like cumbency of some kind, but like, no, three words, come and see. So we can come and see the Dominicans. So I went with the Dominicans and then I went on one with Holy Cross up in Notre Dame. Mm. And it just was so clear when I was with the Dominicans. It's like, okay, I guess I'll go. Mm. So then I entered and then I had to actually eventually face the reality that my identity was still as an athlete.
1: Interesting.
0: And that's tough.
1: Yeah. Cliffhanger. Isn't that something we all still struggle with? Is having our identity still tied into being an athlete, maybe in a disordered way. Well, we encourage you to tune back in next week to hear the rest of Father Ben's story, but also just to hear some really profound wisdom from him, who's been a baseball player himself and lived it. And now as a father to so many athletes, just has a wealth of knowledge to speak to our hearts. So please tune back in next week for the rest of Father Ben's story. Thank you again for listening. Know of our prayers for you. Please leave us a review. Reach out if we can do anything for you. And until next time, God bless you. Thank you for joining us. And remember, be fierce.
2: 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Gonna enjoy the grill and anything else the Labor Day weekend can bring for us because we've earned it, right? Let's get some rest and enjoy knowing that our identity is in Christ. And I'll see you again with Catholics Coast to Coast.

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10: Good day, friends, and welcome to this segment of The Crux of the Matter. I'm Father Wade Menezes of the Fathers of Mercy. Today I'd like to provide a brief lesson on the proper placement of the tabernacle within the church. While this has been a topic of some confusion over the years, it really shouldn't be, since the church's teaching on the subject is quite clear. All we have to do is look to Pope Benedict XVI's 2007 apostolic exhortation, Sacramentum Caritatis, the Sacrament of Charity, specifically number 69. In this document, the Holy Father provides a nice summation of all that the Church has said on this subject since the Second Vatican Council. The Holy Father states that in churches which do not have a Blessed Sacrament chapel and where the high altar with its tabernacle is still in place, it is appropriate to continue to use this structure for the reservation and adoration of the Eucharist, taking care not to place the celebrant's chair in front of it. In new churches, it is good to position the Blessed Sacrament chapel close to the sanctuary, and where this is not possible, it is preferable to locate the tabernacle in the sanctuary, in a sufficiently elevated place, at the center of the apse area, or in another place where it will be equally conspicuous. Attention to these considerations, the Holy Father continues, will lend dignity to the tabernacle, which must always be cared for. As faithful Catholics, the main point to remember here is that the correct positioning of the tabernacle contributes to the recognition of Christ's real presence in the Blessed Sacrament, so that the place where the Holy Eucharist is reserved, marked by a sanctuary lamp, should be readily visible to everyone upon entering the church and not in some obscure location. This has been The Crux of the Matter. I'm Father Wade Menezes. Thanks for joining us.
8: 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Dante wrote, "The path to paradise begins in hell." Join Deacon Don Prendergast and David Fortin as they discuss the tools men need to build the domestic church and the spiritual weapons to defend it. This is Through the Fire.
11: Hello, friends. Welcome to this episode of Through the Fire. I'm David Fortin, usually joined by Deacon Don Prendergast, but I have my dear friend, the host of Morning Light on Salton Lake Catholic Radio's their morning show, Brian Howell. Brian, so good to have you.
12: Well, thank you for the invitation. And these are big shoes to fill. Deacon Don's got some big feet, and I don't know if I'm going to fill out these shoes as your co-host, but I'll do my best today.
11: Well, he stands at a measly 6'5". So
12: I still got him licked by a couple of inches then. That's great.
11: You do.
12: I'm 6'7". Yeah. All right.
11: You do. But you know what, Brian? One thing that I love about our faith is there's so many words that only Catholics can understand. And one of those is mystagogy. And that's the topic of this episode of Through the Fire, mystagogy.
12: It's a Scrabble winner, I tell you.
11: I'll bet you it is. Yeah. But, you know, there's always going to be those. That's not even a real word.
12: Not even a word.
11: No, yeah. It's not a real word. So what is mystagogy? Because, again, this episode of Through the Fire it's inspired by one of your morning show reoccurring segments. So what is mystagogy?
12: Yeah, mystagogy to me, I heard it when I myself went through the RCIA process about 25 years ago or so, maybe a little bit more. And of course, any convert out there that's gone through that program, now it's called OCIA, but you're not going to be able to cram 2,000 years of church teaching and tradition into a 9-month course. I think some dioceses out there, they might try to stretch it out into almost a 2-year course, but mine was 9 months. And so you find that you have more questions when you come out at Easter than when you went in back in late August, early September. And so that's this mystagogy phase that, you know, even being Catholic now for 25 plus years, I'm still learning. And praise be to God that we have Catholic media, and maybe we'll get into that in the second part of the show, but I've learned so much more even now, all these years later. So I don't think we ever quit learning, because the faith is so rich, so deep, so beautiful, that I think we're always maybe in a state of mystagogy.
11: You know, that waiting period, there is a tradition in that, because I remember reading St. Benedict's Rule, and he talked about having the postulants wait to see if they would stay. And that's really the OCIA program is really good to see if people will stay, because you can go to any denomination and say, I'm now a member of the Church of Christ, or I'm Pentecostal or whatever. And you can be that the next day, but to be Catholic, to be a follower of Jesus Christ in the fullness of truth, you really got to put your time in.
12: Yeah, you have to work at it. That's for sure. And it puts up a fight sometimes, but it's well worth it. I tell you, I kind of got a checkered past as far as the church in my family's history goes. So when it came time for me to decide to join the Catholic Church, I don't know. I got drug in, I think, sometimes kicking and screaming, and I appreciate my wife's patience of a saint to be with me. She was my sponsor, and there were times that I just like, do I really want this? But then I would go to Mass, and the whole liturgy of the Eucharist would make me fall in love with it all over again, and I would go back to class, and you know, here I am all these years later, finally Catholic, and absolutely love it and wouldn't be anything else.
11: What faith tradition did you immigrate from?
12: Well, it's funny you say that because I should have been Catholic my entire life. So my great grandpa Joe, who came over from Bari, Italy to America around 1908, he arrived as Giuseppe Ungari and eventually made it to my little hometown of Cutbank, Montana. And there he ran a grocery store, a shoe repair shop. He started a commercial greenhouse, was the caretaker of the town cemetery, and eventually helped build the local VFW building, which became a pretty popular supper club and lounge. He did all that in this tiny little town in north central Montana. But because he came from the old country, he and his wife, Angela, were Catholic, and they tried to raise their 13 children to be Catholic. And my grandfather later told me how he and his brothers would hide from the town priest when the priest would come around almost door to door and gather up all the kids and make them go to Sunday school. And he and his brothers would hide and they didn't go to. And then later he shared stories with me of the reasons that he did not pass the faith down to my mother and her sisters. I think a lot of it had to do with the misunderstanding of the changes of Vatican II. So, I mean, I really should have been Catholic from the very beginning. And so when my parents grew up, or when I was growing up and my parents really didn't take me to any kind of church, my dad had this early disdain of organized religion because he would claim that they'd go out Saturday night and you'd see a bar full of sinners. Sometimes it was the preacher. And then come Sunday, everybody's acting all pious in church. And so the hypocrisy of it all really turned my dad off. And so his church was Glacier National Park. And when we were sitting around the campfire, he would say, "This is the church that God built. You know, this is my church." So, you know, then you go through high school. There's no religious formation of any kind. My best friend at the time, if I would spend Saturday night at his house, I would be expected to go to Sunday church with him and his family. Well, they were Presbyterian. And so later I joined the youth group. I was in the church choir, Bible studies. That was my spiritual home from basically 1982 until I moved to Boise in May of 1990. And during those 23 years growing up in Montana, I mean, I dated several Catholic girls. Our next door neighbors were Catholic. I dated a gal in college. Nobody ever invited me to Mass. So, I mean, I could have been Catholic in my teens or 20s had someone just made that invitation. And then when I moved to Idaho, I didn't really do much church-wise. I maybe dabbled in the whole evangelical, non-denominational business. And when I loved the music and the preaching was great, but sometimes the theatrical antics got to be a little bit too much for my reserved Protestant background. So yeah,
11: the fog machines.
12: Then, yeah. And my best friend of 35 years here in Boise is Catholic, and he converted his wife. But again, he never invited me to Mass. So here all this time goes by. Mm-hmm. The invitation was never made, and it wasn't until I met my wife back in 1999. She was a cradle Catholic, mm-hmm. and our schedules were so hectic. We never had any opportunities to really spend time with each other while we were dating. So I would go to Mass with her and her parents. And I think she was a little nervous the first time she took me to Mass. And she's like, "Well, what'd you think of that after we were done?" It's like, that was really no different than a Protestant church service, you know, at the Presbyterian church from my younger days. The only difference was obviously the Eucharist. Mm-hmm. You know, I got an oyster cracker and a shot of grape juice maybe one Sunday a month. And here's this priest elevating this thin wafer and everybody's bowing down to this circle of bread. And I didn't understand any of that. So again, you know, going through RCIA, got confirmed the following Easter, and then we were married in her church, the Catholic parish that she grew up in. We were married there 2 weeks after Easter.
11: Was there any real roadblocks to your?
12: Oh yeah.
11: Really? what was the biggest one?
12: Probably confession.
11: Really?
12: Because when you grow up Protestant, you know, it's just like, well, mm-hmm. I can just take my problems to God and I can just ask Jesus for forgiveness and I don't need a priest. I don't need a middleman. And again, that just goes back to people's misunderstanding of, you know, who the priest is, mm-hmm. and a lack of, you know, for all the Bible studies that I went to in my early 20s, we only read certain books in the Bible. You know, I don't remember ever doing the Gospel of John, or the whole Bread of Life discourse would have maybe stuck out in my mind a little bit more
11: right.
12: back then
11: right.
12: than it does now. It just means something completely different to me today.
11: Mm-hmm.
12: But I don't ever remember talking about it in any of those Bible studies. You know, we read Romans and all those, you know, Protestant friendly books of the Bible. That was the scripture we were studying.
11: Right. So,
12: but Mary, I mean, I don't think I had any problem with Mary. I think most of it was just confession.
11: Really? That's most of the time it's Mary, you know,
12: yeah.
11: Because we don't worship her, and a lot of Protestants think that we do, as you know, I mean.
12: And, I don't think I ever thought that. Really my only experience in a Catholic church was our next door neighbors were elderly. Mm-hmm. That, like I said earlier, they were Catholic. And when they each passed, of course, we went to their funeral mass. And, you know, to me, I'd lost somebody who was like a surrogate grandfather or grandmother. You know, these people meant the world to me. I mowed their lawn and shoveled their walk for years. And, well, a Catholic mass, as we know now, it's a celebration of life. It's a happy occasion because these people, you know, are there with Jesus now. And so, that kind of ticked me off. I mean, I'm there mourning and I'm grief stricken. And then here's all these happy Catholic people. And so, you know, that might have been a negative experience early in my, you know, just to be able to sample Catholicism, I guess, if you will. But yeah, it's, I never really had a problem with Mary. I always thought, you know, We talked about her every Christmas. You know, we had an Advent season in the Presbyterian Church, and mm-hmm. we talked about Mary a lot. And it's like, well, no Mary, no Jesus. So I right. didn't have a problem with the Blessed Mother.
11: Mm-hmm. You've been in radio since you were, what, 16 years old?
12: 16, yeah, 1984.
11: Just so the audience knows, the reason I know so much about Brian is because we just about talk every day. And Brian, you is probably one of my best friends in the world. I am definitely one of my favorite people to talk to. But Brian, I know you've been in radio since you were 16. How did your conversion affect your radio life?
12: Wow. You know, I don't know that it really did. Like, you know, the Protestants and the evangelicals, they bandy this term around about being born again.
11: Mm-hmm.
12: I led a very St. Augustine lifestyle. We have kind of the same story arcs. So I know late high school, throughout college, I did have that life of debauchery, and I hit rock bottom. I say, luckily I hit rock bottom pretty early in my life. So maybe 21, 22
11: mm-hmm.
12: is when I found Jesus and dedicated my life to him. And that's not to say that I was a saint instantly. I mean, I tried and I did my best. Mm-hmm. Moving to Boise, you know, commercial radio, there's a lot of ego, a lot of pride, and those are things that are no-nos in a Christian's life. But it wasn't until much later in my life that I kind of discovered that. And I don't know that it really did affect, you know, unfortunately, maybe I was one of those hypocrites that my dad didn't like, you know, where I mm-hmm. lived my life one way Monday through Saturday and then led a different life on Sunday.
11: Mm-hmm.
12: Which is unfortunate because you're not going to bring too many people to Christ if you're two different people. You know, you got to reflect Christ's love 24/7 in order to bring those people closer to him. But yeah, I think the one thing, though, is I suppose patience,
11: mm-hmm.
12: perseverance, a lot of pressure to perform. And so I think you find yourself praying a lot, maybe in the radio studio.
11: Right.
12: Like, please, Lord, get me through this. Please let me have good ratings. You
11: right.
12: know, please let this promotion be a success so that the advertiser's happy and I get to keep my job.
11: Mm-hmm.
12: But the last almost 14 years now of my long broadcasting career have been with Catholic radio. And of course, the most fulfilling I've ever had, because now I work for a different boss. I don't work for some faceless corporation who couldn't find Boise, Idaho on a map.
11: Right.
12: You know, I work for the man upstairs, and it's just so much more fulfilling. We just are so focused on bringing people to Christ and proclaiming the good news
11: mm-hmm.
12: and the teaching of the Catholic Church. And it's just, it's incredible what we get to do.
11: I think later on we're going to get into some of the different spiritualities, but How would you describe yourself?
12: I'm probably the Ignatian spirituality. I, you know, being close to Glacier Park, we spent many a weekend, many a summer over in Flathead Valley and in Glacier Park. And so, and I've grown up an animal lover. So this Jubilee year of St. Francis of Assisi has just been great for me. I think I do kind of the whole St. Ignatius of Loyola, St. Francis of Assisi, just a nature lover. Yeah. And to be able to take my spirituality outdoors in nature, you know, not to be like a tree hugger or anything like that. I mean, I don't worship the environment like some people do, but I do respect it. You know, we're supposed to be good stewards of God's creation.
11: St. Francis of Assisi, I've said this a number of times in the show, he loved creation, but he loved the creator more.
12: There you go.
11: And I get that sense about you and our conversations. You know, I know how much you do love the creation, but I know that your love for God and Jesus, Mary, it's in your heart, and that's what it comes through. So, but I find a lot of guys like that Ignatian spirituality because it really has that rugged individualism about it where, okay, God, let's go. We're going to tackle this together.
12: Well, and there's a lot of accountability there too. It's like the end of every day, you know, what did I get right? What did I get wrong? And tomorrow's another day and I'll try harder and we'll work on the things that I got wrong. So that way one side of the ledger is going to get a little longer than the negative side of the ledger.
11: Yeah, we hope.
12: We hope. Yeah. God willing.
11: Yeah. But that's something that Deacon Don and I talk about a lot is that, examination of conscience. It's so, so important. Do you do any journaling or anything?
12: Yeah, I do this thing called RAP, and unfortunately I don't have the book handy here, but basically, you know, you read something in the scriptures, you meditate on it, you write about it, and then you try to put it into practice. Mm-hmm. And so that's been very helpful to me. I read the 7 Effective Habits or something like that. Mm-hmm. I was reading that at the same time I was doing the Lectio Divina, and it was incredible to me how the two just went hand in hand. And this is when my kids were much, much younger. I took them to the park one day and they're playing on the equipment and I'm just sitting there with my eyes closed. Mm-hmm. And it's like, I'm smelling every smell, hearing every sound, and I'm just marveling in God's great creation and just felt so lucky to be alive that day, to be in a park with my beautiful, healthy children and to be surrounded by the awesomeness of our Lord. It was, it's hard not to get emotional just trying to describe it.
11: Oh, I bet. Have you ever gone back and looked at some of your earlier entries into that?
12: Oh, you know, I try not to because I probably would cringe at some of the things I wrote, but I suppose it probably would be healthy to go back, if nothing else, to see how far I've come, to see how much God's grace has allowed me to grow in my faith. And I would like to think I'm a much better person today than I was 15 years ago when I started the process. It also not forced me, but sort of enticed me to take up more adoration. My parish is lucky enough to have perpetual adoration, and so I spent a lot more time in the adoration chapel doing Lectio Divina, you know, reading scripture, thinking about it, praying on it, writing about it. And so it just gave me an opportunity for 1 hour to be usually alone. There might be one or two people in there praying, but for the most part it's a nice quiet spot. You're in front of the Blessed Sacrament, you know, great opportunity when you're reading scripture and praying. Mm-hmm. And so, yeah, it's definitely was helpful because it was just a turning point in my life where the ego got to be so bad and the mental health issues that I were dealing with back then, it just reached a boiling point and almost cost me my marriage. And so I was really desperate for answers. Mm-hmm. And so, yeah, I do know that I'm a completely different person now than I was 15 years ago.
11: You said you have perpetual adoration at your parish. I'd be curious, how many vocations do you have? Because I've noticed that there is perpetual adoration. Mm-hmm. There are more vocations. Would you agree with that?
12: Yeah, I would think so. Our cathedral offers it, our parish offers it, and there have been, you know, many young men that have said yes, maybe not to the diocesan priesthood, but to different religious orders. Mm-hmm. I think we do have one or two priests. Unfortunately, out west here, well, at least I shouldn't speak for all Western dioceses, but the one here in Boise, we are sorely lacking for young men to join religious life. We may have three or four in the pipeline for different orders, but we've only got maybe nine that are signed up, you know, for diocesan priesthood. And the process is so long. And during this 8-9 year process, you've got older priests who are retiring. You know, God forbid one of them were to pass, but you know, the Diocese of Boise actually encompasses the entire state of Idaho. And that's a lot of parishes. Yeah, it's a lot of parishes, a lot of ground to cover. Some of these priests are driving 350 miles every weekend to do mass. So God bless them.
11: I do want to give, as an outsider looking in, I do, Father Nathan Dale is your vocations director, and he's being assisted by Father Nelson Sintra.
12: Correct. He's the vocation promoter.
11: I think those two priests are doing a wonderful job. What is it? The St. Joseph's?
12: Sons of St. Joseph is a program that they've started here to try to get, you know, start earlier. Father Sintra uses the analogy of a ball player. So if you have a young man, 14, 15 years old, and he wants to be a professional baseball player, it's like, well, why don't you just pray about it and come back when you're 24 and we'll see if you're good enough to play. No, you've got to nurture that talent, that interest for years. And it's like, if we're going to do it with young men for baseball or any other sport, why would we not do that for the vocation of the priesthood? If they have a desire and interest in their teens, let's start fanning that flame and let's see if we can't get them in the seminary instead of, you know, and if they discern out, great, because I know a lot of people in my circle of friends who are wonderful husbands and fathers that they started out in the seminary, but priesthood wasn't for them. God had another plan and it worked out.
11: We got a segment that our mutual friend Deacon Eric Meyer and I are going to be doing called Fundamentals of the Faith. And it's so, so important to just continually to build on those fundamentals. It's not the easy way out, but it's a fundamental that hopefully will make you become the Tom Brady of Brian. You're still there?
12: wow. Yeah. Working in a Patriots.
11: Yeah.
12: Analogy. Huh?
11: Yeah. I still owe you a bottle of whiskey for that.
12: For those who don't realize, I'm a Seattle Seahawks fan. And of course, we know that David is a big New England Patriots fan. And so that particular Super Bowl where my team made the boneheaded play and his team walked away with a Lombardi trophy, that's been a sticking point in our friendship for the last few years. But he's quick to poke the bear with that stick. So,
11: yeah. Someday I will walk through those doors at Salt and Light Radio with a. with a bottle of whiskey for you, because I still owe it
12: to
11: you.
12: That's right.
11: But because,
12: that's right.
11: Because you can't mail it, I can't get it to you. So
12: that's right. How convenient.
11: Yeah, it's, well, you know. Yeah, but I mean, those guys are just doing such a tremendous job. I know that in my diocese, the Diocese of Hartford, Connecticut, we have Father Anthony Federico, who's doing a tremendous job. And he's asked at the end of every mass for us to pray for the vocations. And it is really, really grown. He's doing a wonderful job too. These vocation directors are just doing such a great job. I'm curious to see how many converts turn to the priesthood. I mean, that's the ultimate mystagogy moment.
12: Yeah. Well, and maybe that's the reason why I didn't become Catholic early on in my life, because maybe that's what I would have done, is join the priesthood. Who knows? I know that when I became Catholic, I was so on fire for my faith early on, and I still am to a certain degree, but, you know, that mountaintop experience can only last for so long. I do know that I know of at least a half a dozen men who, after they converted, could not wait to become a permanent deacon. A lot of people joined the diaconate formation program after they came into the faith. I think our diocese asks, you know, maybe 2 years after you're confirmed before you join the program. And I think our program is 4 years before you're ordained a deacon. So I know there's plenty of people that have turned to that. But yeah, I would be curious to know what the statistics are, you know, how many converts do go on to either be a religious brother or a diocesan priest.
11: I keep talking to our mutual friend, Trace Big Guns Chamberlain, about becoming a deacon.
12: He'd be a great deacon.
11: He would be tremendous.
12: Holy mackerel.
11: Yeah.
12: Wow.
11: He'd be a great deacon.
12: I'd like to hear him at the Ambo preaching the gospel. That would be awesome.
11: Telling stories from the oil fields. I mean.
12: Yeah, that would be great.
11: how tough do you have to be to talk to Jesus to a bunch of roughnecks?
12: Oof. Yeah. That's not me. He's made of stronger stuff than I am.
11: All right. So is there anything about your conversion story that, because we only got about maybe 2 minutes left in this segment, anything about your conversion story that we should know about?
12: I think we covered most of it. It's just one of those things that, like I said, I could have been Catholic so much earlier in my life had someone just made the invitation. So if you are already Catholic, I would really encourage you to ask those people, you know, what are you doing this Sunday? How about we go to Mass and then I'll take you out to brunch afterwards or something like that? Or we go to Saturday night vigil Mass and then we go out for dinner afterwards. But just to make the invitation, because it is the one true church, you know, it's like Jesus, when he inhabited the earth, started a church, and that's the Catholic Church that's still here 2,000 years later. Guess where I heard that? It wasn't at RCIA class. It was on Catholic radio all these years later that I actually heard that. That finally made sense to me. This is why the Catholic Church is the one true church. We're not going back 40 years or 500 years to the establishment of a denomination. We're going back 2,000 years to when Jesus said, here, Peter, you are the rock, and this is where I'm going to build my church. And there's a lot of credibility in that, and that's what gives me the faith to be a proud Catholic in America today.
11: Yeah. You know, a couple of years ago, the Knights of Columbus had they were saying, consider yourself asked. I mean, it's so important. We need to start asking people, because there's somebody out there that just doesn't know where to go. But if you ask them, they may follow.
12: Yep. They're looking for answers. They're searching for truth. They're starving for it, and we have it. Why would you keep that a secret? You want your friends and your family to be there at Mass with you on Sunday. Make the invitation.
11: Yeah. Brian, we got to take a break, but before we do, I want to give a shout out to your boss, Deacon Keith Pettyjohn, who just recently was ordained, and congratulations to everybody from through the fire to you, Deacon. So we're going to take our break. When we come back, we'll continue our conversation.
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11: All right, Brian, we are back from our break, and we're continuing our conversation on mystagogy. I like the way that sounds.
12: It's a great word.
11: It really is. And especially if like somebody doesn't know what is, you know, what is that? Because you guys do a great show, a great segment, Mystagogy Mondays, heard on Salt Light Catholic Radio.
12: Yeah, that was born out of our pledge drives. So every spring and every fall, we have a pledge drive, and it was very parish-centric there for the longest time. We're going to try something new coming up in October this year. But these parishes, they would go and they would look for people who wanted to talk on the radio and help the radio station raise money. Well, the last, I don't know, 3 or 4 years now, we've had some incredible conversion stories. And many of them did revolve around Catholic radio or something that they heard on the Halo app or something that they saw on Forum. You know, it's the Catholic media out there is doing a great job. I think St. Pope John Paul II would be very happy with how this whole new evangelization has turned out. But they would come on and they would share these incredible conversion stories. And some of them were atheists, and now they're on fire Catholics. Or some of them were like me that came from different faith backgrounds. You know, they were Christian, but they eventually found their way to Catholicism. And so we thought, well, why not just make that a weekly segment? And so we reached out to the OCIA directors at the various parishes, and we cover probably 3/4 of the state of Idaho now with our network of stations. So we got a pretty far reach. And just reaching out to the different parishes in the many communities that we broadcast in now and say, who do you have? You know, who came into the church this Easter or maybe last Easter that stands out to you that has a great story to tell? And here recently, we talked to a gal whose son is in formation. It was the son that brought her and her husband into the church. So he converted. Thought he was going to be a diocesan priest, ended up going into a religious order instead, but it was him and his love of the faith that brought her into it. So she had a great story to tell here recently, and I don't know, it just is so inspiring, and we hope that other people are inspired by these stories, that they're going to, you know, maybe I'll look into it, and maybe I'll go to a Catholic 101 class or you know, and learn more. Another one that we do on Thursday mornings is Why Catholics Do That.
11: With
12: Mary Wax.
11: She does and a she wonderful taught, job.
12: Yeah, and she was a RCIA, OCIA director for, I don't know, 20, 30 years.
11: Wow.
12: So she's heard all the questions during that time, and that's what her segment sort of focuses on is, you know, well, why do we genuflect? There's plenty of cradle Catholics out there who probably don't know the answer to that.
11: Mm-hmm.
12: But, you know, we know that we broadcast. We're in Mormon country out here in Idaho, and we do have a lot of LDS listeners. We have a lot of Protestant listeners, and they probably do wonder, you know, all those crazy Catholics, why do they do that?
11: Why do they do that? Yeah.
12: So as much catechesis as we can offer on our a humble little morning show, the better, because it's not only preaching to the choir, it's hopefully bringing these people to at least, we're making the invitation, like we said in the first segment.
11: Yep.
12: You know, we might not be flat out inviting them to Mass, but we're inviting them to learn more. If you're curious, ask.
11: See,
12: is where you go.
11: I disagree with you. You might be not be inviting them to breakfast, but you are inviting them to come to Mass.
12: Yeah. Yeah.
11: And you know,
12: Yeah.
11: You brought up something I think is very, very important. You brought up the fact that

0: 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Stations will call it different things in different regions, but it's the same thing. Mm-hmm. 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Some of them have some sort of gala in the summer. Mm-hmm. 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And of course, payroll, and there's a lot of expenses that go into running a radio station. And Spirit of Truth Radio Arts, you know, you've been at this for a long time, my friend. You've got expenses, but praise be to God, you offer your shows free of charge to the radio stations, and you're trying to offset your costs with sponsorships like Christian Kitchens. And you know, if there's somebody out there that would like to sponsor this incredible show, you know, contact David, because there's a lot of work behind the scenes that listeners don't know about and really can't fully appreciate. If you're enjoying the show, or you're enjoying any of the programming on this Catholic station that you're listening to right now, please support it.
1: Yeah, it truly is that mystagogical, if that's even a word, but resource.
0: It is now.
1: Yeah. Webster is knocking on my door. He wants to know how to spell that. And
0: how
1: actually
0: do I spell that?
1: And then how do I say it again? Mystological, I guess. But Catholic radio is really that ongoing catechetical teaching that is available 24/7.
0: Right. And that's the beauty of it, is so many of the stories that we have heard where Catholic radio was part of somebody's conversion story, it's because it is intimate. You know, I'm listening to it all alone in my car, or I'm at home alone listening to it on my radio. Nobody knows what I'm listening to. You mm-hmm. know, if I go to a Catholic church, someone might see me walk into that Catholic church. But listening to the Catholic station on my radio at a stoplight, nobody knows. It could be, you know, anything from 10 minutes to an hour that they've listened to that station, and hopefully something said during that hour has piqued their interest that they want to learn more.
1: Yeah.
0: We try to offer on our morning show a wide variety of different things, some pro-life, some aimed at vocations, and most of it we try to be about catechesis. And, you know, going back to what I said earlier, it's not just for people who are cradle Catholics. It's for people that have been Catholic for 6 months, 6 years, mm-hmm. or all their life. We all need to be catechized properly.
1: But here's what I like about Salt and Light in particular, and to all the other stations that carry this, I thank you so very much. Salt and Light Catholic Radio was the first station to carry Through the Fire. It was actually Brian and I talking about this that actually got it started. So I am forever grateful to Salt and Light Catholic Radio. But what I like about your show is that you're just a guy, and your co-host, Hope Ryan, who I honestly think knows more about the faith than you do. Sorry.
0: Oh, absolutely. She knows a lot about everything more than I do. I am an idiot. She is light and I am salt. I am the morning and she is light. Yeah, it's just, she has a part to play. She's so much smarter than I am. I mean, without her, the show suffers so badly.
1: Yeah, especially the traffic reports. But,
0: nobody can do traffic like my co-host.
1: No, Hope is amazing when it comes to that. She's a wonderful co-host. But what I want to say is, you guys make catechesis entertaining. You know, it's not like some PhD or master's degree in theology doing a morning show. It's you've taken the best of what you've known from radio and combined it into it with a Catholic format, and it's entertaining, and it's informative. So hats off to you, man.
0: Oh, thank you. I appreciate that. Well, when I started 14 years ago, I was in charge of half-hour local shows. And then when we decided to do the morning show, most of those half-hour shows shrunk down into segments that fit as part of the morning show. Our mutual friend Pat King with Man Cave, you know, that started out as a half-hour show, and then it shrunk down to a segment that was every Wednesday, because men's issues are important to talk about. And so that was

0: one of the many segments that we offered. We wanted it to be live and local, and it basically, it's the people that you know and trust. That's like one of our taglines, because these were priests and deacons that were coming on a weekly basis and teaching, and people came to know and trust these people. I'm not an expert in anything, but we wanted to have those experts on the show, and we ask the questions and they give the answers. You know, it's not me pretending that I know everything about Catholicism. It's me bringing in the experts and asking the right questions to get the answers that are going to inspire people.
1: And that's everything that I've done has been that way too.
0: Yeah,
1: I am not
0: absolutely
1: an expert in anything. I'm not even an expert in myself. So that is what I've tried to do, is to bring these people that actually know what they're talking about and give them a platform. That's all whether it was along the way, this show. I mean, Deacon Don is really the guy that he's the knowledgeable one, and I'm just the guy asking questions. And a lot of this stuff is spiritual guidance that I'm asking him, and we just share it with the audience.
0: Yeah, absolutely. And your website has so many incredible stories and interviews, and you've talked to amazing people over the years. So, you know, people really need to check out your website, because you just have amassed this incredible collection of interesting people and stories. But, you know, outside of being live and local, I think just to add some credibility to our show, we started having a lot of the EWTN hosts, mm-hmm. maybe the apologists from Catholic Answers Live, because that remains, you know, one of the most, if not the most popular mm-hmm. show on Catholic
1: sure.
0: radio.
1: Yeah.
0: Father Mike Schmitz might be a close second now, but, or Called to Communion with Dr. David Anders, if you're an EWTN affiliate. But to add just some credibility that, hey, you know, we can pull in the national superstars on our humble little, you know,
1: and I think you
0: 1 hour. Yeah, yeah.
1: You know,
0: but
1: plus,
0: for the most part, it's live and local.
1: Right. But then you were bringing in authors of different books
0: right.
1: and stuff like that.
0: Yeah.
1: And if you truly want to learn about your faith, you've got to be a good reader. Or mm-hmm. at least, you know, I shouldn't say a good reader, like in, woo. But, But
0: so many words.
1: Yeah.
0: All these books have so many words. They're the most words.
1: But what I mean is, you just got to be willing to read. Because some of the greatest spiritual directors we can have are the saints. They've been through the problems that we've been through or going through. And a lot of them were writers. You know, St. Ignatius of Loyola, bar none, is one of the best to have in your camp. And to have his spiritual exercises is amazing.
0: Yeah. And we are blessed here in Idaho. You know, we've got Benedictine monasteries, both men and women. And so we have a lot of Benedictine oblates here. We've got, we kind of joke sometimes that our radio ministry is powered by Carmelite prayer. So we have a lot of great Carmelite ladies out there, and men too. I shouldn't just say ladies, but it was some great Carmelite groups that are praying us through the tough times. We have, I think, one small order of Franciscan sisters in the eastern part of the state. So yeah, there's a lot of
1: is that out in Pocatello?
0: The religious orders. Yeah, in Pocatello. Yeah. So a lot of the orders are right here in our own backyard, and that's been great. Because I really thought at one time I might be Benedictine, just because I sort of mm-hmm. lived my life by a schedule.
1: Mm-hmm.
0: But yeah, there were just too many rules, so I just went back to my Ignatian spirituality.
1: Yeah, the heck with this.
0: Yeah.
1: Now, I do have scheduled someone so sweet, Sister Beverly. What is her order?
0: Oh, boy. Yeah. She originally was a part of an order, I think, out in the Portland, Oregon area.
1: Mm-hmm.
0: I think the Sisters of Mary or something like that.
1: Yeah.
0: But she's sort of an offshoot of that.
1: Yeah.
0: And she runs this hermitage at the top of a mountain. It's near Mesa, Idaho, and that's basically where she built it, was on top of this mesa. And it's got a spectacular view, all these little cabins and huts that are scattered across the property.
1: Yeah.
0: It has a beautiful little chapel. The bishop's been up there several times the last 10 years to celebrate Mass. And she just recently built this $500,000 house. It's huge. It's got like 3 or 4 bedrooms. So it's for a group of like 10 or 12 people to come up and spend in this house. But boy, it is one of the most peaceful places. And I pray for her because she's just up there with the antelope and the rattlesnakes. But boy, it's just, it's an incredible, peaceful place. The priests go up there all the time. The deacons, if they need to just get away from it all and they have a couple of days, they'll go up there into the silence of nature. And she is fantastic. She reminds me so much of my grandmother. I just love Sister Beverly. You're going to enjoy talking with her. She is wonderful.
1: Well, I had a couple of phone conversations with her, and she's just so sweet. And I am totally looking forward to talking with her. Brian, let's talk about some of the things that are available for people that once they've become Catholic, now what?
0: Boy, that's a great question, because that was kind of how I felt. It's like, all right, now I'm Catholic, you know, what's next? Right. I get to receive the Eucharist, which was a major part of me going through RCIA back then, as I wanted the Eucharist. But I think it just goes back to books, listening to Catholic radio, especially those shows that are going to answer those questions. And if you have questions, don't hesitate to call. That's what the show is there for. They want to answer those questions, and don't be afraid or ashamed of asking it, because you know there's 100 other people out there that have that same question on their mind. Sure. So, you know, be courageous and make that call. Just ask questions. I was so afraid of asking questions, and I'd ask my cradle Catholic wife, and I think she's forgotten more of her Catholicism than she learned, unfortunately. So I think she learned a lot going, you know, being my sponsor as I was going through RCIA. But yeah, I just think reading good books, asking questions, getting involved in parish life, you know, men, this is a men's show, Knights of Columbus. You've got to join the Knights of Columbus and get involved with your parish, because you are the right arm of your pastor. And if you want to get your finger on the pulse of what's going on in your parish, your church community, you got to join the Knights. And, you know, ladies, there's might be the Conference of Catholic Women, CCW, or there's a myriad of different things that families can get involved with at your parish. And I think that's what you do. When we interview these converts, that's one of the things we ask. It's like, have you plugged into parish life? And 9 times out of 10, oh yeah, I do this, this, this. I'm teaching Sunday school. I joined the Knights. I'm an usher. I'm a lector. They just, you know, there's no dipping your toe. They're diving in head first.
1: Yeah. You bring up a good point, because something that I always say is, what's the first thing that people say when they come either revert or convert to the faith? I want to grow in my faith. And the only way to keep growing is to keep that continuing education. We continue our education and our professional lives. What's more important? That it's that spiritual life, that connection with Jesus Christ. So we need to continue to educate ourselves on that. And some of these organizations that you're talking about are tremendous. But there's so many. I mean, the Knights of Columbus, and I want to say the last 2-3 years, started a program called CORE. And it's heart to heart. Heart speaks to the heart. And it's really it's built on fraternity. It's built on three, and I can't remember exactly what they are at this moment. I would have to ask my friend Pat King, who's
0: probably listening and shouting at the radio.
1: Yeah, you dummy. You were sitting in the same meeting I was. but there's others. You know, this man, that or that man is you, and there's so many others. You got to find something. And if your parish doesn't have something, why not start it? Maybe that's absolutely that's your call.
0: We have one called Real Men, R-E-E-L, you know, the whole play on Fisher of Men. So Real Men groups. And these men meet at like 6 o'clock in the morning. They're meeting over coffee before they go to work. So if the meeting starts at 6, how early are you having to get up and get ready for this meeting? That's how much it means to these guys, that it gets them out of bed at 4 in the morning.
1: Yep.
0: So they can be in there in the church at 6 to talk guy stuff. So, you know, it just shows the tenacity of these men to want to be better husbands, better fathers, better employees, or better managers.
1: Right.
0: To get together once a week in these, or twice a week. I'm not sure how often they meet, you know.
1: And
0: I'm up at 4:45 to be at the radio station by 6 so we can go on the air at 7. That's early enough for me.
1: Right. And, but that's a great point, because we need each other. As men, we need each other. because there's been so many times that I've called you, I've called Deacon Don, hey man, I'm struggling today. You know, this thing's really ticked me off and I'm showing signs of rage and things like that. You got to have somebody. And those, if you could do that once a week and have, it's amazing.
0: It's a theme that's really popped up lately for me in the last, I'd say 12 to 18 months, is where are you at in your life? If it's not where you want to be, maybe look at who you're running with.
1: Right.
0: When we see the Saints, so many of these Saints ran in packs. Mm-hmm. And so who are you surrounding yourself with? If you want to be better, then maybe surround yourself with better men. And then that, it's the whole iron sharpens iron.
1: Yeah. Show me your friends and I'll show you your future.
0: Yep. Absolutely. And so, you know, I've been blessed with a very diverse circle of guy friends, you know, stretching from coast to coast, you know, and in to be able to count people like Bear Wozniak, another one of our mutual friends.
1: Yeah.
0: You know, we've had great conversations in the past about tough situations, and you know, Bear is a man's man and he's going to give it to you straight.
1: Every time I have a conversation with Bear Wozniak, I leave a better man. I really do.
0: Absolutely.
1: The man is always giving of himself. He's always giving the most important things about himself is his wisdom. He's a very wise man. So
0: I know the last time that I was on the show with Deacon Prendergast and yourself, you know, we were talking about mentorship, and Bear has been a very good mentor, I think, to both of us and to hundreds of men across the country.
1: Yep.
0: And, you know, if you find yourself to be in that position where you can pass it on to the next generation, whether that's through Knights of Columbus or through a Bible study or a men's group in your parish, you know, take opportunity. At the end of the day, when we cash in our chips, you know, are we going to be remembered by all the stuff that we have or the kind of car we drove, or are we going to be judged on the difference that we made in a child's life?
1: Well, Deacon Don and I just did a show on where we compared and contrasted Emerson's poem on what is success and what is St. Francis's prayer. One was telling what success is, the other was telling how to do it. And yeah, and because that prayer is so scripturally based, it's the gospel. It's living the gospel that will make you a success.
0: Yeah. And with both of us being dads, we know how tough that job is.
1: Yeah. Yeah.
0: It doesn't get easier as the older that they get.
1: No, but our prayers for them, you know, just become that much more important.
0: Mm-hmm.
1: You know, I mean, I remember sitting across from my son at dinner one day, and I just looked across at him. I just love that guy so much, and I want nothing but the best for him, and that's been my prayer for him ever since that day. You know.
0: Yeah, they're gifts from God, and sometimes I want to see what the return policy is. But yeah, for the most part, you just love them unconditionally.
1: Yeah. Well, I think my son loves me unconditionally, because let me just share a quick little story with you. Came home from the hospital, and it was November, and I think I was watching a football game, and I had one of those old 1990s cordless phones with the antenna on it and everything, and I think one of my teams had fumbled a football or something like that. And I just took the phone, I tossed it in the air, it landed on the bed where my son was laying. So all I heard was him crying. So I was like, oh, this poor guy.
0: Oh, thanks, Dad.
1: I mean, he was only days old, you know.
0: You wonder why I don't like football.
1: Yeah. he's
0: right. I'm getting injured and I'm not even on the field.
1: Right. Do you have any ideas for organizations that might be starting up? What should they be doing to sort of be a resource to people's mystic?
0: Like radio stations or no, what specifically?
1: I think like, you know, parish-based organizations.
0: Yeah, you know, that's something I haven't really ever had an opportunity to work in the church per se. We do deal with a lot of people who are the movers and shakers in the church office and the decision makers.
1: Yeah.
0: And I do not envy them. I mean, it's some of these parishes have 1,800 families. So, I mean, thousands and thousands of people that they're responsible for. again, it's a big diocese with very few priests, not enough parishes to cover. And so, you know, in the rural areas, they're having to travel quite a bit. But here in the metropolitan area, like Boise, we might have six or seven parishes that are serving 200,000 people. It's just ridiculous how packed it is on a Saturday night or a Sunday morning.
1: Mm-hmm.
0: So our priests definitely have their hands full, and we're praying for them all the time. I really do see a lot more, at least in my parish, in the church bulletin. It seems like once a month there's something new that people are being invited to. It might be a Bible study. It might be going through Bishop Barron's Catholicism DVDs, or it could be a new men's prayer group. So I think it's just like you had said earlier, if there's nothing in your parish that is twisting your tail, that's a prompting from the Holy Spirit that, you know, dude, you're the one that's supposed to start this.
1: Yeah.
0: So get off the couch, get off the sidelines, and get in the game, because life's too short, and we don't want to be there on Judgment Day when God asks you, what did you do with your however many years down there, and you've got nothing to say.
1: Right. Do you see a lot of the younger priests that are more on fire out there?
0: I don't know that I do. They are, don't get me wrong. We've been blessed with some incredible young priests here in the last 10 years that are just on fire. You know, two of them have taken the vocations bull by the horn, and we're definitely starting to see some fruit from that. But I also know priests who are in their mid-50s who are just as on fire today as they were 30 years ago when they were ordained. So I don't know that it is an age thing. I just think these are really holy men who are great priests. My pastor, I think, is about the same age as me. He was a former Marine and was married and was in the biomedical engineering something. I mean, he's an incredibly smart man, but right. His wife unfortunately passed away from cancer, and on her deathbed basically said, you know, I know that you often thought about the priesthood before we got married. I think you should be a priest. Mm-hmm. And so here he is at, you know, late 50s, and he is one of the most holy men I know.
1: Yeah.
0: And it's just incredible. So whether you're 28 or 58, if you love the Lord and believe in that Eucharist that, you know, you're offering to your flock, wow. People see that. They can see how reverent you are when you celebrate Mass and you hold that host in your hand.
1: Yeah.
0: People can sense it.
1: Yep. Hey, Brian, our time is up for this week.
0: Oh, no.
1: Yes. We got to leave it there. For Deacon Don Prendergast, I'm David Fortin. I want to say a special thanks to our friend Brian Howell from Salt and Light Catholic Radio out in Boise, Idaho. We'll see you next week.
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2: 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MCs are Johnny and Larissa Horn, The day also includes the annual anniversary mass celebrated by Bishop Peter Christensen. 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
6: 25 years ago, almost exactly, America was attacked by Islamic terrorists, including the destruction of the Twin Towers in New York and a deadly strike against the Pentagon. This week on Register Radio, we speak to EWTN News contributor Colum Flynn about his new EWTN documentary, Hope After 9/11, Stories of Faith and Courage. And then, the Register senior contributor, Edward Penton, reports on the latest, quote, rave in the nave in England. Hello, I'm Matthew Bunsen, Vice President and Editorial Director of EWTN News and host of Register Radio, joined as always by my co-host, Shannon Mullen, Editor-in-Chief of the National Catholic Register. How are you?
7: Very good, Matthew.
6: This is, of course, the 25th anniversary of the 9/11 terror attack on the United States. This was a momentous moment in American history, a transformative moment in many ways on the global stage. And EWTN is marking that anniversary with a special documentary from our own Colum Flynn, EWTN correspondent, documentarian. I'm not sure how many titles you have at this point for EWTN. And then you've also contributed a very important and interesting piece to the National Catholic Register. So, Colum, welcome back. I know it's been a while since you've been on Register Radio.
8: Yeah, Matthew, Shannon, great to see you guys, and wonderful to be here in the studio.
6: This is a sober moment in American history as we mark the 25th anniversary of the 9/11 attacks. I'll ask each of you to start with. Shannon, where were you on 9/11?
7: Yeah, I was home at the time of the attacks, but I quickly got to my job at my newspaper, the Asbury Park Press, and wound up spending that day on the Jersey side as people came over, refugees from Lower Manhattan came over on these ferries. They were just getting them out of the city. Almost everyone we encountered there was covered in ash from the collapse of the buildings. So it was a really jarring, dramatic scene that as those people absolutely stunned.
6: Yeah. And I know, Colum, this is 25 years ago, and you're not a particularly elderly person. But
8: yeah, I'm getting there.
6: Do you remember
8: 30-ish.
6: The day?
8: I was in school. I remember being picked up from school in Ennis in the west of Ireland, and my mom told me in the car that there was an attack on America. And when I went home, I remember putting the school bag to the side. And I remember going actually and getting something inside me knew how historically important this was. And I went and got a VHS and I put it in and I pressed record. I put it on long play, if you know what that means, which yeah. means you would get double the amount of time and recorded for 6 hours. Irish TV was relaying, I think it was CNN and one of the American networks, and just was like everyone else around the world, mesmerized by this incredulous image that we were seeing of the Twin Towers burning in Manhattan. And making this documentary for EWTN, it's actually been pretty difficult in the edit because we have been going through all the footage from that day. And everyone knows those iconic shots of the Twin Towers and the plane that came in, the second plane, which was carried live on television. But since then, more footage has been uploaded online mm-hmm. as tapes have been digitized and people have found old cassettes with recordings on it from camcorders on the street. And there are certain channels on YouTube who have used AI to upscale it and improve the quality. And there are hours and hours of footage. So as part of my work in putting together this documentary, has been kind of sifting through hours of the footage And I actually found it quite distressing watching all of that footage again, raw and unedited, and hearing people's reaction. So all for this documentary and this complimentary piece for the Register.
9: Yeah. I was living in Las Vegas at the time, so I was 3 hours behind for the events. So they had actually begun before I was even awake. But you knew that nothing was going to be the same ever after. And so for us as a country, as I was just saying, I think that's very much the truth. But also from the standpoint of the church, how the church responded. So let's talk a little bit about that.
7: Yeah, the, you know, Colm, I wanted to ask you just a question somewhat related to that. In the aftermath of the attacks, something a little over 400 first responders, you know, perished that day in Manhattan. A disproportionate percentage of those men and women were of Irish ancestry. A lot of the story after it, you know, besides the pile, which you talk about in your piece, was just these never-ending funerals, and especially this first responder. So I'm wondering, with that, did that Irish connection sort of have any, was there awareness of that in Ireland?
8: Not really.
7: So, yeah.
8: No, but it made me proud when I was doing the research. And, you know, and remember, Shannon, this, it's been 25 years, so some people have passed away. I saw articles from the time of these great heroic priests who had went down to ground zero immediately when they heard about the act, the planes crashing in. And I was trying to find them and then learned that many of them have passed away. But when I did get in touch with someone, I saw names like Father Madigan, Kevin Madigan, or Father Joseph McCaffrey, these Irish names. And I would contact them and they'd say, oh, I'm from this part of Ireland, or my ancestors are from this part. I was immensely proud. We didn't really know about those stories back in Ireland, which is another beautiful thing about telling them in the documentary. But when you talk about the first responders, rightly so, we give credit to the police officers and the firefighters. But we can't forget that all over Manhattan, coming out of churches, coming out of hospital ministries, retired priests, coming out of the places that they lived in Midtown, so many of them grabbed their oils. Just headed down towards the World Trade Center. I remember one of them telling me on camera, Father Brian Jordan, he said, I thought to myself, what are you doing? All these crowds of people were heading north and running past him. And he said, I was the only one going down south. And eventually when he got there, the police said, look, Father, this is cornered off. You can't get in. And he said, I want to speak to the police chief. I'm a priest. I've lost another priest of ours, a friend, Father Judge. Let me get in there and do my job. And the superintendent said, we're not meant to do this, but he held back the barrier and said, there's a face mask, get to work, Father. And he had originally went to one of the hospitals because that's where he presumed the injured would be coming. And he waited there for a long time and nobody came. There were no people coming into the hospitals. So these profound stories, Father Kevin Madigan downtown, he was at the closest church to the Twin Towers, and just opened the doors for the first responders to use it. To they had bodies of people laid in the pews. Father Michael Judge, they put up on the altar. And for days after, it was a place where family members would come and just spend time praying, trying to make sense. And then also talking to these priests about, I was asking them, well, what do you say to the family members when they're devastated that their loved ones have just been killed by these people who were doing it, they, you know, in the name of God, they were praising Allah going in. And he said, sometimes, you know, you didn't need to say any words, just to be there with them, to listen to them. And then, you know, as time passed, you could talk to them about the mercy and the love of God. And especially how many of them died heroes, like when we think of Shanksville in Pennsylvania, and the most democratic of American acts, that the passengers on board took a vote among the passengers. They put it to a vote. Should we try and overpower the terrorists? Tried to do their best, and they did succeed in stopping the plane from going to Washington and its intended target, the White House or Capitol Hill, and saved many American lives in the process. So those priests, like Father Joseph McCaffrey, who I mentioned, he arrived. He was the FBI chaplain. He arrived at Shanksville the day after it had happened. He arrived before the family members because, remember, the travel ban was in effect. So when the families arrived, he was there to meet them and to talk to them and just incredible, profound stories. And many of these people, for some of them, this is the first time they've been on television, you know?
9: Yeah, looking back at that, how did 9/11 change, like, these priests that you've talked to?
8: There was one priest, Father Stephen McGraw, I spoke to in here just close to us at the Pentagon in Virginia, and he had just been ordained a priest a few months. He was a newbie, as he said to me, and he was on a highway next to the Pentagon. He was late for an event that he was going to, and he was angry at himself because he said, "Here I am, I'm new on the job." He was going to some military event, and he was the chaplain for it. And he was kicking himself because he didn't leave in time. And he heard the roar of the jet engines, and it went right over his car. You might remember the story that there was the plane flew so low before it hit the Pentagon that it clipped one of the lampposts, and that lamppost hit a car. That car was four cars ahead of his. So he looked up, he saw this incredible scene of the plane going right over. He said it was like a dream, like a movie. It clipped the lamppost, and he watched it fly into the Pentagon, just in shock. And, you know, what am I looking at here? Is this real? And then he immediately drove towards the Pentagon. And when I asked him, "Why did you do that?" he said that a few months earlier, when he had just become a priest, he had passed a car accident on the road, but he didn't stop because he was busy. He was going to something else. He saw other people had stopped, and he said that that had stayed with him, that he felt guilty. He should have stopped for those people. And he swore to himself that if he saw an accident again, he would go and respond. And so he told me he believed that God had put him there, that it was the work of the Holy Spirit to be there late for that other appointment. So he was there at that time. And he went straight to the Pentagon. When he got there, of course, the people who were in the offices where the plane directly hit had been killed. But other victims were running out onto the lawn of the Pentagon, and many of them were badly burnt. So you can imagine that horrific scene, to see someone running towards you and you're not a medic and they're bad burns, maybe all down their back. He said they lay in the grass, some on their front, some on their back, depending on where they were burnt in agony. And then the paramedics had started to arrive, but he just knelt beside them. And he said some of them could communicate, others couldn't. They were in so much pain. And he told them, "Jesus is with you. I'm telling you, Jesus is with you." He anointed some of them. He heard confession from one who said that he was a Catholic. And he said that one or two of them responded positively. He said there was one man lying down, and when he knelt close to him while the paramedics were dealing with him, he said, "I'm telling you, Jesus is with you." And he said he would say it louder, "Jesus is with you." And the man responded and said, "Yes, I know. I know, Father." So he told me, can you imagine, just new, a newly ordained priest, he said, but this was really living out his vocation, that this selfless act to go towards the Pentagon when it was burning. And remember, we didn't know. Nobody knew if more planes were coming. In fact, they believed there were going to be more attacks. And a few times people would come and they'd clear the lawn and say, "There's a report of another plane." And they would scramble and then they would come back again. Powerful stories like that.
9: Yeah. For you as a documentarian, we just have about a minute or so. What is it like to dig into this? You mentioned that you found it a little unsettling.
8: It's profound and it's inspiring as well. And I don't want that to sound strange talking about September the 11th, but that you do see, even in the darkest of times, light can shine through, and how faith can sustain people.
9: So where can people watch the documentary?
8: It will be airing on September the 11th, 8 p.m. Eastern on EWTN in place of EWTN News in Depth. 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
9: All right. Well, Colm Flynn, thanks so much for joining us.
8: My pleasure. Thank you so much, guys.
9: As we mark this anniversary, we remember in prayer those who died, the families that were impacted, and the nation itself. Well, when we come back on Register Radio, we're joined by Edward Penton to talk about the latest Rave in the Nave. 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
9: And welcome back. I'm Matthew Bunsen here with Shannon Mullen, Editor-in-Chief of the National Catholic Register. Well, 2 years ago, outrage greeted the news that Canterbury Cathedral, where St. Thomas Becket was martyred, had been taken over for what has been called, rather hilariously, the rave in the nave. A so-called silent disco, one of many that were held in cathedrals all over the country to raise money for their upkeep. Well, it was a travesty and viewed by many as a sacrilege. As no bad idea these days in England seems to be dropped or forgotten, Rave in the Nave is back. Register senior contributor Edward Penton joins us now to talk about that and a lot of other things that are happening in the United Kingdom. Welcome back to Register Radio, Edward.
12: Thank you, Matthew. Good to be with you, Ben.
9: So just to bring us back into what exactly happened, what was the Rave in the Nave, and clearly why was everyone so upset?
12: Yes, well, as you said in your introduction, this began in 2 years ago when this silent disco, which is basically people put on headphones and dance in the nave to music from the 80s and 90s, pop music. And they started this in 2024 in Canterbury Cathedral, but also in other cathedrals up and down the country. And as you say, it's to raise money because they're really struggling, the Church of England, to survive because there aren't people going to church. They're not attending Church of England services. And so they're trying to find other means to supplement their income. And this is one way they're trying to do it. But it's caused a lot of controversy, but surprisingly not much beyond sort of social media. There were protests in 2024. There was a prayer vigil outside Canterbury Cathedral. But there hasn't been otherwise much more than just a lot of venting on social media, but it is quite shocking for many people because these are very historic cathedrals. Canterbury Cathedral, of course, dates back to 1170. Earlier than that, it dates back to 597 when St. Augustine came to evangelize the English, and St. Thomas Becket was martyred there. It's got a huge Christian significance, great Catholic history, of course. It was a Catholic cathedral built by Catholics and then, of course, taken over by the Anglicans in the Reformation. And that's been the case with a lot of these cathedrals where these discos are happening. And so there's a lot of concern, but surprisingly, you know, they're very popular and they're drawing a lot of crowds and a lot of income for the cathedrals. So there's a lot of support for them on one side, but a lot of concern and opposition on the other.
9: Well, and if I'm remembering correctly, there were also cathedrals and massive churches also used for things like miniature golf, and at one point there was a dinosaur exhibit or something?
12: Yes, I mean, this has been going back some time. I think Rochester Cathedral had some kind of helter-skelter in it, and mini golf, as you say. And these, you know, these are very historic cathedrals. Of course, Rochester is where St. John Fisher was bishop, the great martyr of the Reformation, during the Reformation. And so, yes, this has a certain history to it. And now, of course, you've got these other things too. There's candlelight concerts going on also in every medieval cathedral across the land, basically allowing these cover bands to play Whitney Houston and Phil Collins and Pink Floyd in these historic cathedrals. So it's not just the discos, it's these other events as well. And then we had news yesterday that St. Paul's Cathedral in London, which is an Anglican cathedral, but it dates back to the 18th century and is a great cathedral of historical significance for the country, they've just teamed up and signed an agreement with a nightclub company to stage. Who knows what they're going to put there, but they've teamed up with this club, this nightclub company, and that's drawn a lot of concern as well. Also from famous people who were buried there, like Lord Nelson. And his family, his descendants, were very upset about it. So there's a lot of controversy surrounding this. But it's very interesting what this says about the sort of spiritual well-being or not so well-being of the country, I think.
7: Edward, this is a half-serious question, but it all this does beg the question, if this is what they're using these cathedrals to, are there perhaps one or two that the Catholic Church could make an inquiry about getting back for worship services? It must be having the desired effect in raising some money, though. Is that really the update, that it's just they've kept doing it because it's working?
12: Yes, I mean, I think that's part of the main reason why it's carrying on. But it has prompted questions, Shannon, you're right. People are saying, well, look, if you're not being responsible enough to look after these cathedrals, then give them back, to the Catholic Church. But of course, the Catholic Church can't really afford them. That's the thing. They're very expensive to keep for the upkeep. And I think it's very difficult for them to take hold. You know, it's very difficult for the Church to take them back. And it's quite interesting, though. I did ask the Bishop's Conference if they wanted to comment about this, and they said no, it's an issue for the Anglicans. So there's no real interest, I think, from the Catholic Church to stop this or to perhaps, you know, bring good out of it, it seems. Maybe you'll just have to wait and see what happens. But at the moment, there's not really any will to stop this, at least from the hierarchy and from the powers that be, it seems.
9: I seem to remember that the Cardinal Willem Eijk at one point in the Netherlands was offered a church that was no longer in use, and he declined, saying that it is not appropriate for the church to receive stolen goods.
12: Right.
9: Very clever, yes. Of course, but very true.
12: Yes.
9: To pick up a little bit on that idea of what exactly, how would you describe the state of the Church of England at this point, especially given in the wake of the recent appointment of the new Archbishop of Canterbury?
12: Yes, well, I think there's a school of thought that it's really indicative of the sort of decline of Christianity in the country. And what you're seeing in the Anglican Church is a kind of it's almost in terminal decline, it seems. It's not able to stem it, and of course they're doing other things which just sort of exacerbating it by, you know, trying to agree to slavery reparations of £100 million or something, and things like this, which will, you know, observers have pointed out that, well, this has just finished off. And so it does really seem to be on its sort of last legs almost. But this sort of thing, they say they hope that it sort of brings people into the church who wouldn't otherwise come, but they'll come for the discos, but they won't stay. I don't think many people are going to come and go to the services afterwards. I think it's rather pie in the sky for them to think that. But that's what they seem to think. And as I say, it shows a certain desperation that they've got to keep these buildings going, but they just don't have the means to do it. And so they're resorting to these rather desperate measures.
7: Yeah. Meanwhile, Edward, we have talked about some positive signs on the in the Catholic Church in the UK, young people coming into the church, taking more interest. And I know that's still on a pretty low scale, but we also have now a Catholic prime minister. What can you tell us about Andy Burman? And if anything, what are we learning about him in these last couple of months?
12: Yes, it's not a great deal. It's still a bit early to tell, but he's he's sort of taken a leaf out of Pope Francis's book very much by sort of trying to get down with the people and trying to be sort of one of the people, and be, you know, somebody who people seem to be able to relate to. But apart from that, we don't really know what he's, you know, the substance of his sort of beliefs yet. And he's known as a sort of cultural Catholic. He was an altar boy, but he sort of fell away, and he's a lapsed Catholic, really. And so he doesn't really want to stand up for the, you know, the core life issues. He has said that he'll abstain at the upcoming assisted suicide bill, which is different to his predecessor, who was very much for it. But he's wanting to abstain, so that's something. But he's very much focused on social justice issues. He's very much focused on the poor. He's wanting to take all the homeless off the streets over the next year. So these are all good things, of course, but it's not really clear what the real substance of his beliefs are, and certainly how much is going to sort of play out, if you like, or show his Catholic beliefs in his politics. Probably not much, I suspect.
9: Well, Kemi Badenoch, the head of the Tories, I think she used the phrase, and I've seen quite a bit of it in British media, that so far Burnham seems to be thriving simply on vibes. Would that be a fair way of describing it?
13: To keep the rave and nave motif going.
12: I think
13: here.
12: That is true. Yes, I think he's in a bit of a honeymoon period still, I think. So he's good. People, and of course the previous Prime Minister was not popular at all, so he's sort of taking advantage of that, I think, and that's a certain gift to him, but we'll see how long that goes on for, I think.
9: Well, and while we have you, we have about a minute or so, as a keen observer of the monarchy, what is the fallout of the return of the Sussexes, I should say, Prince Harry and I guess Meghan Markle?
12: Well, I don't know, it's always a bit difficult to say. It's always a lot of speculation and a lot of gossip behind it. But I think there's certain. I think people are happy that they've come back in a sense, but there's a lot of sort of problems associated with the family which needs to be resolved between them, and that's, we'll see how that happens, But yes, it's an interesting development, certainly, and an unexpected one.
9: Yeah. Well, as always, Edward, we are so grateful for your reporting. And you can find Edward's piece on the Return of the Rave and the Knave at ncregister.com. Edward Penton.
12: Thank you, Matthew. Thank you, Shannon.
9: Well, that's it for Register Radio for this week. Remember, for more news, analysis, and commentary, check out the National Catholic Register online at ncregister.com. Thanks so much for joining us. On behalf of our producer, Michael McCall, and Shannon Mullen, I'm Matthew Bunsen. Until next week, please take care and God bless.
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17: The month of September is devoted to Our Lady of Sorrows. 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
28: 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I'm Doug Keck, your host. Joining us for a special edition from New Jersey is the author Anthony DeStefano. Two of his books we'll be talking about. The first one, though, is The Sparrow Who Fell to the Ground, published by Sophia Press and naturally available through our EWTN religious catalog. So tell us, before we watch the video on this particular book, what's this book about?
29: Well, there's a passage from Matthew 10 that's always been very moving to me. Are not two sparrows sold for a penny, yet not one of them who falls to the ground outside your Father's care? And even the very hairs on your head are all numbered, so don't be afraid. You are worth more than many sparrows. And, you know, working in the pro-life movement, this passage has always affected me because it really captures something at the heart of Christianity, the fact that God's love extends even to the smallest, most overlooked creatures, and especially to human beings who are all made in the image and likeness of God and who are all unique, precious, and unrepeatable and necessary to his divine plan in some way. And I want the children to know that no one is insignificant in God's eyes. And by focusing this story on a fragile little sparrow who's trying to escape from a very scary valley, I was trying to show them that God's love is constant, even when we feel broken, scared, and forgotten. So the sparrow's journey is really our journey. It's full of falls and bruises and suffering, and yet God is with us every step of the way.
28: Right, and then you normally record these, and we're going to get to see one of those as we speak right now. This is actually Anthony DeStefano's reading to us, The Sparrow Who Fell to the Ground. Let's take a look.
30: The Sparrow Who Fell to the Ground, written by Anthony DeStefano, illustrated by Richard Cowdrey. There once was a place called the Valley of Tears, where it rained and it poured for hundreds of years. Deep in this valley, on a rocky plateau, there lived a small sparrow a long time ago. This sparrow was born with a broken right wing, which he kept all his life in a little white sling. Whenever the sparrow attempted to fly, he'd get very weak and fall from the sky. Down he would go. Platter and smash. The sparrow would slam to the ground with a crash. Sad and ashamed, he wanted to cry. How could a sparrow be frightened to fly? Despite all his heartache and worries and fears, he had to get out of the Valley of Tears. The valley was scary when storms would come through. The rains rarely stopped, the winds always blew. Lightning would flash and thunder would boom. The days were so dreary, the nights full of gloom. And yet, there were times the clouds disappeared. The downpours would stop and everything cleared. During those days, the sparrow would see just how delightful the valley could be. There in the heavens, shining so bright, the sun would arise, a glorious sight. The sun gave the sparrow a glimmer of hope. Maybe he somehow could fly up the slope. Over the mountain and out of the rain, there might be less sorrow and suffering and pain. He got so excited, he took off a sling. Throwing it down, he freed his right wing. He furrowed his brow and said a short prayer, then ran to the cliff.

0: and running and flapping with all of his might, he jumped off the cliff and started his flight. At first, it felt pleasant to glide through the air.
1: Whee!
0: His wing didn't hurt. The weather was fair.
1: Whee!
0: The freedom of flying was good for his soul.
1: Whee!
0: He even tried doing a loop and a roll. Just at that moment, the sky turned to black. A lightning bolt thundered and rumbled and cracked. The wind shrieked and groaned. The rains pounded down. The gusts tossed and shook the small sparrow around. He heard his wing snap and felt himself drop. He crashed in the puddle, kersplash and kerplop. There he encountered a shocking surprise, a slithering snake and rat with red eyes. Retying the twig, he tried to move fast. He flapped his wings swiftly and took off at last. But flying and crashing had made his wings sore. The ache that he felt was hard to ignore. He wanted to quit. He wanted to land. The pain was too much for the bird to withstand. Above him, some vultures were circling around. They hoped the small sparrow would fall to the ground. The tears from the clouds came down without end. The sparrow tried saying a prayer once again. God, help me escape this terrible storm and get me to someplace that's sunny and warm. Those vultures will eat me if I give up now. I need to keep flapping and flying somehow. High in the heavens, the moon shone its light. The snow on the mountaintop gleamed frosty white. Although he felt tired and worn out and weak, the sparrow continued to fly toward the peak. His feathers were drenched, his wing needed care. The wounded bird seemed to be limping in air. Upward he climbed, higher he flew. The top of the mountain at last was in view. Huffing and puffing, refusing to stop, he finally made it up over the top. Crossing the ridge, the bird was in awe of all the magnificent things that he saw. Flowers and rivers and meadows and trees, sunshine and cities and vineyards and seas. But all of a sudden, he heard a loud crack. His broken wing crumpled and went very slack. Down the bird tumbled, swish, whistle, zoom. He dropped like a rock, clunk, clatter, boom. Shaking his head, he got to his feet. He took a deep breath and smelled something sweet. The smell came from lilies that rose from the ground. Thousands of lilies that grew all around. The bird stumbled forward and clutching his wing, it felt torn and mangled and started to sting. He came to a garden, lush and serene, with trees full of flowers and grass emerald green. The garden was filled with animals too. A bunny, a sheep, a bird that was blue. An ox and a camel and donkeys were there. There seemed to be all kinds of life everywhere. Off in the corner, he spotted a boy, planting some seeds and smiling with joy. The boy saw the sparrow, and turning his head, he called out to him and quietly said, "I see that you're hurting. Come over here. Stretch out your wing. There's no need to fear." Touching it lightly, he felt for the base. Then moving it slowly, he put it in place. And forming a cross with two sticks of wood, he fastened it gently until it felt good. "Your wing will mend fast with a splint that I've made. You see," said the boy, "I'm a carpenter by trade." In no time at all, the sparrow had healed. There by the lilies that grew in the field. The days overflowed with playing and fun,
1: whee!
0: But mostly he cherished the life.

0: sun. Soon he was soaring and flying above, happy to be in this land full of love. Yes, he had suffered for many a year, but all of his suffering had led him to here. The sparrow was grateful he fell to the ground. He'd been lost in the valley, but now he was found.
1: And there we have it, Anthony DiStefano. Fine. Reading of The Sparrow Who Fell to the Ground. Let me ask you, one of the things that struck me with this particular story is it's pretty scary there in the beginning. How do you think that works for young children?
2: Oh, I think it's no worse than many of the things they see on TV and the movies and their video games. I think this is very tame by comparison to those things. I wanted this to focus on the Valley of Tears, which is both frightening and beautiful, you know, and that's based on a very old biblical Christian phrase describing life on earth. The world is filled with both beauty and suffering, mm-hmm. sunshine and storms. And you know, you can have the most fervent faith in the world and believe with all your heart in the power of God and Jesus Christ, but you could still experience mm-hmm. periods of misery. And I think it's important that children understand from the beginning that it's possible, despite all the suffering, to have a peace that transcends right. all understanding. And I didn't want the sadness in life. The sadness in life doesn't cancel out the joy. It's part of the same landscape. And I think God uses both the rain and the sunlight to help us to grow. And I don't think that's a painful message to them.
1: Well, why did you decide to call the place the sparrow lived the Valley of Tears?
2: Because, again, that's a very old biblical Christian phrase from Psalm 84. And also this, the Hail Holy Queen, the Salve Regina, and as I said, it's based on the fact that no matter how beautiful life can be at times, which it can be beautiful at times, it's always going to be a valley of tears and a place of sorrow until we get to heaven. This side of heaven, no matter how great our faith, there are always going to be periods of great sorrow and suffering, and I think it's good for children to understand that fact even when they're very young.
1: Okay, very good. We also wanted to feature on this program kind of a re-airing of an earlier video that you read, which is called Your Valentine. So we're going to take a look at that right now.
0: Your Valentine, written by Anthony DiStefano, illustrated by Antonio Javier Caparo. In the land of ancient Rome, once upon a time, the act of getting married was considered quite a crime. Rome was always having wars to show its army's might, but married men with wives and children didn't want to fight. No more marriage, Rome proclaimed. No more taking wives. Those who broke the Roman law were threatened with their lives. But at that time, there lived a Christian, loving, brave, and kind. He was a bishop of the church, whose name was Valentine. When Christian couples fell in love and wanted to be wed, Valentine would marry them in secret, it was said. He told the couples whom he married they must never part, and gave them each a little gift, a cut-out paper heart. One day, soldiers caught the bishop with a groom and bride. They took him to a prison and they locked him up inside. In the prison worked a boy. Marcus was his name. He couldn't walk without a limp. His leg was weak and lame. The jailer often yelled at him because he moved so slow. But Valentine assured the boy, "It's not your fault, I know." The two struck up a heartfelt friendship, speaking through the day. Marcus swept and cleaned the jail, while Valentine would pray. Marcus asked the bishop once if miracles were real. The bishop thought that Marcus hoped his crippled leg might heal. "My limp is fine," the boy replied. "I honestly don't mind. My hope is not for me, but for a girl I know who's blind." Marcella is the blind girl's name. She's kind and sweet and good. I wish the God you talk about would help her if he could. Her father is the jailer here, the one who's always mad. He's really not a bad man, though. Her blindness makes him sad. All the children pick on her because she lost her sight. They trip her and they make her fall. It's mean and just not right. The bishop looked at him with love and smiled tenderly. With God, all things are possible, so bring your friend to me. Marcus took her to the jail, guiding her with care. He led her to the bishop's cell so he could meet her there. The bishop asked about her life and why she couldn't see. She said she had an eye disease when she was only 3. She said that Marcus helped her walk and that he was her friend. She said he was the only one on whom she could depend. Marcella said her father couldn't see that he was kind. The bishop said a person could have sight and still be blind. The bishop took Marcella's hand. The blind girl felt his touch. He said to her, "Dear little girl, God loves you oh so much." Just then the jailer thundered in and slapped the young boy's face. "How dare you bring my daughter to this dark and dirty place?" He grabbed Marcella's hand and left, shouting all the while, "A prison's not a proper place to take a little child." After this, the jailer kept his daughter far away, but Valentine kept praying for her every single day. Soon the Roman ruler came to visit Valentine. He said, "You must give up your faith to be a friend of mine. Never make a Christian couple into man and wife. If you disobey this law, you must give up your life." Valentine began to speak. The sun shone from above. "Marriage is a gift from God. I'll gladly die for love. Love between a man and woman is a holy thing. Joining them together can't be stopped by any king. I follow only Jesus Christ," the Christian bishop roared. "Jesus is my savior and my sovereign and my Lord." The emperor, now filled with rage, looked him in the eye. "There's nothing else that I can do. I sentence you to die." Marcus heard about the news, he ran to tell his friend. Marcella asked if he could take her to the jail again. Despite his fear of being hit, Marcus said, "All right." When the jailer went to sleep, he snuck her in at night. The wind outside was whipping round, howling in the trees. Valentine was in his cell, praying on his knees. Marcella whispered through the bars, "They say you have to die. People seem to hate you Christians. Can you tell me why?" "The truth is sometimes hard to face," the Christian bishop sighed. "Many people choose instead to hate it out of pride." Then he smiled lovingly, and to her great surprise, he reached out through the iron bars and touched Marcella's eyes. He said, "Marcella, God is great. He loves and cares for you. Do you believe with all your heart that what I say is true? Do you believe that Jesus Christ can make your eyes like new?" Marcella clasped her hands in prayer and bravely said, "I do." The bishop prayed to God the Father, Son, and Spirit too. Marcella opened up her eyes, which now were sparkling blue. She rubbed her eyes and turned her head, and then she blinked again. And for the first time in her life, Marcella saw her friend. Ah! Suddenly, the prison door came flying open wide. The jailer screamed and cursed at Marcus, rushing from outside. "You brought Marcella here again, you miserable disgrace." He took the crutch that Marcus used and waved it at his face. Marcella quickly stepped between and told her father, "No." Her eyes were full of light and love. Her face was all aglow. Her father froze and shook his head in wonder and surprise. He stopped his awful screaming and he gazed into her eyes. Then he dropped the crutch he held and fell down on his knee. He hugged his little girl and cried, "My daughter, you can see." The jailer turned to Marcus and embraced the little boy. He said, "I'm so, so sorry," as his eyes streamed tears of joy. After that, the jailer showed the bishop great respect, treating him in special ways that no one would expect. He felt so deeply grateful that his daughter now could see. He asked if they could all convert to Christianity. But soon the time approached for Valentine to meet his fate. The 14th day of February was chosen as the date. The night before the bishop died, he scribbled down a note. He left it for the jailer's daughter. Here is what he wrote. "Dear little one, you precious girl, I'm happy you can see. I'm going home to be with God, so please don't cry for me. Remember God's great love for you. Remember that, my friend. And love that comes from God in heaven doesn't ever end. I pray the light that you've received will always brightly shine." The bishop signed the note with love and closed, "Your Valentine." When sunrise came and everyone was sleeping in their beds, the Romans carried out their plans, and Valentine was dead. They buried him not far from Rome, beneath a roadside cave. Marcella placed a paper heart and roses on his grave. After just 1 year went by, the Roman ruler passed. Christian men who fell in love were free to wed at last. The boy and girl became adults and fell in love one day. Marcus needed help to walk. Marcella led the way. They married soon and spent their lives together side by side and tried to spread the story of the bishop far and wide. Valentine became well known. The church increased his fame. Declaring him a holy saint immortalized his name. Today we send out cards and hearts to those we hold most dear, to honor this great saint whose light still shines so bright and clear. For Valentine now lives in heaven, watching from above. He'll always be remembered as the saint who died for love.
1: Well, very good. Very nicely done, Anthony DeStefano. Again, that's the Your Valentine, again, published by Sophia Press as well. And we'd aired that once before, but we wanted to give people another opportunity to see it. And but the main one I really wanted to talk about was just as a follow-up to The Sparrow Who Fell to the Ground, which really was our primary focus on this particular program. One of the things that you mentioned in that particular promotional piece about this is that you talk about it being a mini divine comedy. How so?
2: Well, you know, in Dante's Divine Comedy, the hero, he has to go down through hell before he can ascend to heaven. And that's a metaphor for many things in life. You know, the only is down. Before you experience true happiness, you have to know what suffering is like. Before you can ascend any great summit, you have to go down deep into yourself on a journey of self-discovery and understand your faults, your sins, your dysfunctions, you know, until you get to the very bottom and face what's wrong in yourself. That's the only way you can truly repent of your sins and transform with the help of God's grace into your best self, the person God created you to be. So in this book, the sparrow begins in the Valley of Tears and flies right down near the bottom with his broken wing, and he goes through many storms and dangers before he's finally able to reach a place of peace and light. And this is really a picture of life itself and the fact that we can't skip suffering. We have to go through it with God's help in order to reach joy. There can't be a resurrection without a crucifixion. There can't be Easter Sunday without Good Friday.
1: So who was the artist you used for this particular book and why?
2: The artist for this book is a man named Richard Cowdery, who I've used many times before. He's just the best artist in the world at illustrating animals. And what I mean, he's absolutely brilliant at giving animals human expressions and features. And after all, Doug, these books are really about people. The animal characters stand for human beings. Even when Christ told the parable about the sparrow, he related it back to how much his Father in heaven cares for us. And the reason why it's sometimes better to use animals as characters rather than people is because they're more approachable, they're more adorable, they're less intimidating than adults. And Richard has this an amazing ability to capture these adorable characteristics.
1: Very good, very good. We're just about out of time, so I want to remind everybody about the two wonderful books. Of course, Your Valentine, but specifically The Sparrow Who Fell to the Ground Again, both available through the EWTN Religious Catalog. Thank you, Anthony, for joining us. And thank you all for watching this program. We'll see you next time right here on Bookmark.

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8: And I'm Betsy Fentress.
7: And starting October 1st, one of New York City's most famous landmarks is being transformed into a dazzling light and musical spectacle. Luminescence is bringing a 360-degree video projection, live orchestra, and the voice of The Chosen's Jonathan Rumi to St. Patrick's Cathedral, all while raising funds to restore the church's historic century-old pipe organ. Joining us now to talk about bringing this internationally acclaimed immersive experience to Fifth Avenue is executive producer Clayton Ferguson. Welcome to the show, Clayton.
9: Thanks, ladies. It's so nice to be here.
7: So Luminescence is a global phenomenon, but you tailor each project to the host venue. Tell us a little bit about what that involved for this specific project in one of America's most iconic religious buildings, St. Patrick's.
9: Yeah, St. Patrick's took our breath away. It's one of the most beautiful cathedrals, and frankly, it's been our number one goal to actually try to be in worldwide. We've been in talks with them for well over a year. So it takes about 6 months to really make the show customized for each one of the cathedrals and basilicas that we go to. But just even the prep work before that is well over another 6 months, you know, of just making, getting the alignment. But so Roman Sarfati, who founded Luminescence almost 2.5 years ago, He and I visited it a year and a half ago and were just dreaming that we would just love to be in St. Patrick's. And this is before we even came across the pond here, so to speak. But it was all of our goals, so we're really humbled and honored to be there.
8: So I know that this really started in America in the first basilica in our country last November in 2025. And tell us how it was received there.
9: Betsy, it was so much more than what we ever expected. We were just blown away. In Europe, it's been playing for a year and a half before when we came, here to the States, and we just were unsure if an orchestral immersive moment would really translate, for American audiences. And it just was so far above what we expected. It was, we had about 115,000 guests, come through in the course of 4 months. And frankly, it would have been actually more, but we were in the midst of the trials that were going on in Minneapolis earlier in the year. While it might have affected our numbers, I really think that we were supposed to be there just because it was an outlier of light and positive, where everything else was in the city was just really so challenging. But we heard so often that people were coming and seeing the light and the positivity and the beauty and hope in the midst of a really dark season for that city at the end of our run.
8: And so, did you have to do a lot of research of the history of that basilica, and how is that incorporated into the show?
9: It's one of the best things that we get to do is tell the story of each one of the churches. Granted, our stories are a little bit little less in length than some of our friends over in Europe. Some of those are 800, 900 years old. Here we have 100 or 150 years. So to be able to tell the story of not only what the church and how it was built, and why it was built, but also to tell the story of challenges that the church has gone through, but also what it means to the community and to the parish throughout the city. So it does take a bit of research on our end. So we try to dive into the histories, and we try to look through lots of photographs, and we try to write a script and work together and collaboratively with each one of the churches to really make sure that we get the details right. But it's not it's not heavy on words. It's 1,000 words that we really kind of move throughout the space of the show, but really, making really poignant artistic moments that really highlight why the church was there and why we're there. So it's a fun bit, but it's not a full history lesson. It's moments that we really highlight that we believe are really interesting to the public.
7: You mentioned, surpassing six figures in Minneapolis. Do you have a sense of how many of the people that come to the show are faithful Catholics who are going to mass versus people who are just drawn out of curiosity or love beauty and architecture or looking for a good show? What's your sense of the percentage that are Catholics versus not?
9: Ashley, I don't think we have any idea to be able to find that out. The interesting thing, though, is what the churches have been seeing an incredible an increase in their attendances and their website traffic, and also even in baptisms. Over in Europe, ever the churches that we were visiting there, I think they were looking at 400% increases in baptisms. I can't any I don't ever want to say that it had anything to do with us. I think that it has something to do with the moment. There's such an explosion within the church, that's happening right now, and we happen to be aligned. There's something in the water where it's welcoming people back home to to these churches that maybe haven't been there in years or decades, and it's getting people back in, and that makes the churches really, really excited.
8: Clayton, you had a big score that Jonathan Rumi is going to be the voice of the New York St. Patrick's Cathedral experience. Why did you decide that he was the right person for that? And can you talk about how you had conversations with him and his willingness to do this for you?
9: Yeah. We got lucky there. I knew of his work, and I'd seen The Chosen a few times. So when we were sitting down with Father Salvo and the St. Patrick's team, we just kind of threw out an idea. It's like we'd really love to get a different voice. Typically we cast voiceover actors, for what each one of the cities with, different accents or different, so it feels more regional to the cities. And so we had asked Father Salvo if there was any recommendations that he might have, and he threw out Liam Neeson and a few other really interesting ones. But he said, Clayton, I think what we should really focus on Jonathan Rumi. And I was like, really, over Liam Neeson. So when we really went into that history, we happened to have a relationship with Jonathan's manager. Her name is Lisa, and she's a lovely lady. So when just in initial conversations with her, all it took was saying, "Hey, Father Salvo suggested this," and immediately they were like, "Let's go." But when we found out that that Jonathan had, even before he was really kind of broke as an actor into being well known, he was a professional voiceover artist for years. So I was blown away when we were in the studio, and he just was nailing it in one take with such emotion. So he nailed it first time. But what really affected me is that he would pause. He'd read it, then he'd pause, and actually I saw him praying. And then he would say it again with even more emotion and feeling. And he surpassed even the first one, which was the first one would have been a great take. But the second time was just even better. So it really moved us and gave me goosebumps.
7: Well, Archbishop Hicks has called St. Patrick's Cathedral America's parish church. And he's highlighted how some of the proceeds from the show are going to help to fund renewing their organ, the Kilgan Organ Campaign. Can you talk a little bit about that and how you see modern digital storytelling and immersive tech as a way to preserve traditional sacred art?
9: That's a beautiful question. Those are two very separate questions, Ashley. And let me get answer the first one, and then I'd love to dive into that second one a little bit deeper with you. We're able, our show is incredibly expensive to put on, but we wanted to make sure that we highlighted that even from the first ticket that we sell, that we're earmarking proceeds to going directly to the church.
7: That's awesome.
9: So we have to sell a whole lot of tickets even to break even on this. But highlighting the opportunity for the church to, number one, get new people back in the doors. But second is finding ways for them to earmark some funds to really help build. And we're really excited how it's able to really, it's a win-win from the church's perspective. It's an outreach opportunity, but also it's a fundraising opportunity that they see. Happy to go into any of that more with you, but the churches typically find one of those like a goal, and then we highlight that even in the script. And when people are leaving, to see if they could, donate a little bit more to that. So we're really excited that that works. Now that second question, maybe highlight that again so we can dive into that one the right way.
7: Yeah, well, I think you kind of answered it somewhat, but just, I think I find it really inspiring that something that people would think of as so incredibly modern is actually helping to safeguard something traditional, sacred art, in this case, the pipe. I mean, maybe could you talk about some of the other things with your other past projects that you've helped with those churches?
9: I think it's, we really try to recognize that A, the best artists and the best architects of the day, were highlighted, and they were engaged by these churches to build these incredible monuments, these sacred monuments. And the art and just the statues and the frescoes and the stained glass are just so incredible. But how many of us walk into these buildings and sometimes overlook them? So we're highlighting the past using modern techniques. So we're trying to bridge a little bit of the modern and the traditional. So one of the ways is with 3D mapping and with projection mapping, we're able to really kind of give movements to these places and to these paintings and statues, to be able to kind of give dimension and to see them move. And when you're looking up at the ceiling, you're seeing the clouds parting and angels and all of these really amazing things that, you know, that we're able to somewhat imagine, you know, more, but seeing it together with the beauty and the majesty of what the original artisans created. So it's a bit of a nod to the past, but also to the mystery of faith and the mystery of art and how it all comes together.
8: So I'm glad that you mentioned that about the architecture, because St. Patrick's in particular, I think it's 330 feet high and it has these vaulted ceilings. So when you go to create this show, how do those dramatic physical elements influence the way that you map the projections and design for the show?
9: It's incredibly hard. So I think any answer that I give here is going to be really hard to nuance. But what we first do is really get 3D scanning, you know, from so many points, from thousands of points. So every bit within the cathedral, within the nave, even up into the triforiums, which are the balconies, you know. And so we were able to find ways to actually hide all of our projectors and our technical equipment up above, so it's not getting in the way of the church, which was also a really fun thing that they were excited about. But we make sure that there's no shadows, so every single inch within the church nave is covered. And you're right, it's so high, it's so majestic. But there's even something special that when the lights go out there, even the depth perception, even in a smaller church like in Philadelphia, it's a 850 seat church. But when the lights go out, even a smaller church nave can just feel massive. But you know, in it's you know, with the depth perception and forced perspective, there's something that it just feels cavernous and majestic. And I still haven't, you know, I've seen our show for coming for St. Patrick's on a screen, and it just isn't gonna give it any depth as when it's all around us, looking all around on every degree.
7: Do the shows have to be at night in order for the lighting to work? Okay.
9: That's
8: Interesting. And
9: it's
8: how long do they
9: tricky.
8: run?
9: So we have to, the summers are always challenging. So we
8: Yeah.
9: have to wait until light is, you know, at sunset, so people can see really all the dimension, Ashley. So that's always fun. So summer times are always affected a little bit from our start times. It gets a little bit easier when we get closer to Thanksgiving and Christmas. But sorry, Betsy, I missed your question.
8: How, walk us through what it's like to be a participant in this, that you walk into the cathedral. How long does it go? How much is the orchestra versus the voiceover? Walk us through that experience. I mean, it's obviously it's a visual and sound show, so we'll have to rely on your words, but give us a little foretaste.
9: Well, we'll have to close our eyes and imagine, you know, a little bit. But we really try to make it very reverent. When we walk in the doors, the lights are down. We have some projection mapping, some light movements, you know, highlighting different spots within the church nave. But we really have a high respect for Walt Disney's level of guest greetings and how we treat people. So we have security, we have police, we have people welcoming people at the gates. They're given a program. But when they walk in, the lights are down and we have a soloist, be it a harp, some organ at times, but like being really beautifully welcoming people with live music while they're entering in. They're able to walk around, kind of see the church a little bit. They kind of walk to their seats. And so that's about a 30-minute pre-show. So we have the doors open for 30 minutes for people to really take in the beauty of the church and the music as that pre-show time. But right when the lights kind of start dimming, we give a couple of little announcements about exits and emergency exits. But then the show itself is about 45 minutes. And it's just a beautiful spectacle. It's not all it's the dynamics. There's moments where it breathes, where it's quiet, it's reverent, and there's times where it's just majestic and splendor all around us. But I will give you a sneak peek here. We are, if we're successful with the first couple of months, we are planning on adding a Christmas program, which will extend the length up until Christmas. And then we're really excited because it's going to change the show with some incredible Christmas carols and ways to really bring it to the nativity and to the reason of Christmas.
7: Amazing. Do you have like kind of a wish list of, you know, where to go, where you'd like to go next, or a top five bucket list in the U.S.?
9: St. Patrick's has always been at the top of our list. So we, you know, right now we're opening Sacramento, the Cathedral of the Blessed Sacrament, in 2 weeks from today. Really excited. It's a gorgeous church over in Sacramento. We're in Philadelphia right now at the Cathedral Basilica of Saints Peter and Paul. You know, we've got some fun plans for the spring. I'd love to be in Houston, Louisville. I'd love to be in, you name it, we want to be there. We do have to kind of focus on churches that are a little bit on the larger side, just because of the expenses that we have. I'd love to be in Chicago and Boston, you know, all of the larger cities, but we're also going to be able to be at some of the smaller cities as well. So we're really excited to have our run through a couple of years, at least. Coming to your city soon.
7: Well, tell us, where can our followers find, you know, for those that are not able to make it to St. Patrick's, where can they look online to just get a sampling of some of your past projects, current projects, and a sense of where you're going next?
9: We can't make announcements to where we're going next yet. So we have to, there's contracts that we're working on, but luminescence.com is the best way to kind of go, and you can select the cities that are opening or about to open and directly over to our ticketing page. So we do have several different styles of shows. Typically on Friday and Saturday nights, we have full orchestra and choir with the organ. People tend to really love just the live element of that. Some Thursdays, a lot of Thursdays, we have choir, you know, live choir. But there's a couple nights on Wednesdays or Sundays, we do try to feature a lower cost, you know, lower ticket pricing. So it is the recorded music of these live recordings, and it sounds lovely, but it's at a lower price point without the additional cost of the live show.
7: Great. Well, Clayton, thanks so much for joining us today, and I encourage our listeners who are in New York or close to definitely check out this forthcoming exhibit this fall. Thank you so much, Clayton.
9: Thanks, ladies. It's an honor.
7: So, Betsy, we're into September now, and it's always a big transition to go from the summer into the kind of mania of the fall. And I know for you, you've been dutifully doing a lot to highlight the coming beatification of Fulton Sheen. I know for me, in this moment, it's in the midst of back to school. And it's funny, I was cleaning out my daughter's backpack. She's starting high school, so a big transition for us, and getting it ready for the fall. And I found a little note that one of her friends had passed her, and it was written in Latin. And I thought it was, I just felt so grateful in that moment for Catholic schools, and felt that, you know, we're so blessed to have them here in the United States. And I personally feel so blessed to, even amidst the craziness of getting kids back into the swing of school, to have these wonderful environments where, you know, they're still teaching, where first of all, they're teaching kids the faith, but also teaching them these treasures that we're really kind of losing as a culture, whether it's Latin or traditional handwriting or reading great literature. My daughter just finished reading her first Graham Greene novel, and I'm just so grateful for Catholic schools. So, yeah.
8: You know, when we had Father Thomas Petrie on a couple of weeks ago, he had made the transition from teaching at Providence College to going back to Kentucky and being a parish priest for the first time. Mm-hmm. And he said that he missed the school year because he loved having the summer off. Well, you know, for a priest, it's not really off, but he liked that transition from school to summer. And I thought, I still miss taking my kids to the office supply store. And there's just something about the freshness of September that even though I'm not in school and I don't have children in school anymore, it feels like a fresh start. And that there's a sense of possibility. The dog days of summer are over. So I'm happy for you that your daughter gets to make the great transition to high school. But now you're going to enter the madness of fall schedules. How do you manage that as a mom?
6: Oh, you know, it's funny. I was actually just, I was feeling so overwhelmed by the different hot lunch schedules that I have with three different schools that I actually put it all into ChatGPT, and it made me one organized printable calendar of all my kids' hot lunch schedules. So I got to say, with all of the ragging on AI and that sort of thing, there are ways that it can help serve the organizational needs of moms, especially moms with a lot of kids who, you know, organization may not be their strength. But, you know, to your point about a fresh start, I was also thinking about how much as I love summer, I do love summer so much, how the start of the school year is a reminder of the need for order in our lives, and how, you know, I saw this recent screed that Michelle Obama gave on some podcast where she was talking about, it was tragic, actually, how happy she was when her kids left for college to get them out of the house. And I think there's a temptation for moms to be like, oh, you know, my kids are out of the house. But I think it's not what women are referring to with that is just more of the innate need to have a restoration of order in their lives, and that school and the structure of school offers that. And so, however, speaking of order, my daughter and I are very excited to be violating the order and skipping school very soon into the school year, which is something we almost never allow, but we will be heading to St. Louis for the beatification of Fulton Sheen. So I don't know, tell me, Betsy, with all of the work that you've been doing, drawing out the infinite number of highlights, what are some of the things you've learned about him that you didn't know? And what are you most excited about for this big event in your hometown?
8: Well, I really had the privilege of having access to all of his television shows, and I've been trying to pull salient clips. Please be sure to follow us, listeners, on Twitter/X for Fulton Sheen Fridays, where we publish gems. And the latest one, honestly, it just got me. I just couldn't believe it. I screamed at my computer when there was the climax of this story of Fulton Sheen being in London at St. Mary's Church in Soho and opening up the door. And there's a woman slumped over on the step who had a night of drinking. And he said, "What are you doing here?" And she said, I don't know. And so she points to a billboard and says that she's the leading lady in a musical in London in the theater district. And so he asks her to come back to the church. He wants to talk to her. And she says that, "I'll come back on one condition, that you promise me you will not ask me to go to confession." And he said, "I promise you, I won't ask you to go to confession." So she comes back and he says, "I want to show you some paintings in the church." And as they walk by the confessional, he gives her a shove. And you think, that is so nervy. Well, it turns out, and in his dramatic voice, "And you know where that woman is now? She is a sister for perpetual adoration. She joined an order, and she's in the church from 9 to 5 every day as an adorer in front of the Blessed Sacrament." So every week is full of surprises. He's got a fantastic sense of humor. If you watch the beginnings of the show, he's just delightful. And I'm really excited to see people from all over the world here. That's what I'm excited for. You just never know what you're going to encounter when you start watching something from Sheen, and whether he says that he's having lunch or dinner with Viktor Frankl, who wrote Man's Search for Meaning, and hearing this harrowing story about the Holocaust, or whether he's just making a joke with somebody at the subway. He's full of surprises. He's full of joy. I mean, that's the other thing. He is just the embodiment of joy, and I am thrilled to be able to be at his beatification. I hope people know that there are still tickets available. and that you should do anything you can to be part of this truly beautiful experience in the American Catholic Church.
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1: Welcome back to Conversations with Consequences, where I am joined by TCA Chaplain Monsignor Roger Landry, and we're going to talk about a couple of things coming up this week, St. Teresa of Calcutta's feast day, and the importance and meaning of Labor Day. Monsignor, beloved Mother Teresa, now St. Teresa of Calcutta, what can we take with us on this special, special feast?
2: So her feast day is September 5th, because it was in 1997. That she entered into eternal life on that day. I remember the whole world was doing a vigil as we knew that St. Teresa of Calcutta was preparing to meet the Lord. And then her funeral celebrated by Cardinal Sadano in India was something that I remember watching from Rome. I've been privileged over the course of my priesthood to work with the Missionaries of Charity in multiple places. I worked with them in Toronto as a seminarian, worked with them in Rome, worked with them in New Bedford, Massachusetts, and here in New York City, every Sunday when I'm in the city, I celebrate Mass at their mother house, we could call it, for the United States in the Bronx, where St. Teresa of Calcutta stayed many times. And after the Mass that I celebrate each Sunday, the sisters always prepare a tiny little breakfast for me and meet with me. But it's in what you would call the Mother Teresa Museum, which is a tiny little room in which all the stuff she used to use when she was in the convent there in the Bronx is on display. There are the photos of her in the younger days, as well as many of the photos while she was there in the Bronx, including one day where she brought Princess Diana to see their work there in the Bronx as well. I've similarly been privileged to preach three-day triduums, we call it, for the Missionaries of Charity, before they more or less devotionally renew their vows every August 22nd, which is the feast day of the Missionaries of Charity, the former Immaculate Heart of Mary feast in the old calendar. And so in those triduums, they always ask the priest to preach on the same thing every year, which is the spirit of the society, which is loving trust, total surrender, and cheerfulness as lived by Jesus and Mary in the Gospels. And so that's the spirit that really characterizes St. Teresa of Calcutta. She had a loving trust in God, not just a trust in him, that he would care for her and care for the poor that she was serving, but a loving trust. She did it with great affection. And she teaches all of us how to have both that love and that trust. And then that leads not just to surrender, but to total surrender. And I'm not a huge fan of that word surrender, because normally we surrender when we lose, like we surrender in war. For her, it was total gift, that we're giving ourselves back to the Lord, not partially, but fully. And then third, cheerfulness, as lived by Mary and Jesus in the gospel. If we're not a cheerful giver, we're not a total giver. And when we are truly trusting the Lord with love, when we're giving of ourselves over to him in response to his total self-give to us, then we're filled with joy. And she used to always say to her sisters, an MC has to be full of joy. You'd wonder if an MC didn't have joy, whether they had a real vocation. Now, they're going to go through the ups and downs. All of us do. But because God is present, we're able to rejoice with him in every circumstance. And that's what St. Teresa of Calcutta likewise had. She had that joy, and it was one of the things that made her so incredibly magnetic. The last thing I'd say is she was asked by the Lord September 10th, 1946, within her vocation to be a religious sister, she was a sister of Loretto before, to quench Jesus' infinite thirst for souls and to come be his light in the midst of the darknesses of the world. And she said yes to that. And so she received the charism to found the Missionaries of Charity, that they were missionaries of the divine love of God in the middle of the world, joined with their human love, especially for the poorest of the poor. Those are so often neglected. those who were not being cared for. That vocation to be a missionary of charity is fundamentally the vocation of every Christian. We are called to love others as Christ has loved us, just as he was a missionary of the love of the Father into the world and changed the world for the better. So we're called to be missionaries, likewise, taking that charity out. And so this is what we have a chance to do on September 5th, which is Mother's Feast Day. In most of the big cities where the missionaries of charity are caring for the poorest of the poor, there'll be masses on this day. If you happen to be in a city with the missionaries of charity, please go to the mass. They're always so grateful to have others come pray with them so that they're going to be far more faithful to the gift and the task that God has given them than they would ever be able to be without your prayers.
1: Monsignor, we just have a few minutes left. Share with us the importance of Labor Day and why the church honors work the way that it does.
2: So from a civic point of view, Labor Day was made a holiday so that not we would have a day off, but that we would have a day in which we could focus on the real meaning of work, so that we could focus on who we are and how important work is to building up our country. If we want to say that America has become great, it's become great thanks to the labor of so many generations of hardworking Americans who have used their capacities for work to be able to till the soil, to be able to build stuff, including skyscrapers, to build school systems and financial sectors and everything else, the greatest medicine in the history of the world, you name it, university structures, et cetera. It's all a fruit of our work. And if we're going to focus on the real meaning of the work, Catholics have so much to offer. We know at the beginning of time, before the fall, we received from God a threefold vocation to work, to increase and multiply, to continue his creation through our procreation, to fill the earth and cultivate it, and then to have dominion over all the creatures. After original sin, this would come with the pains of childbirth, with toil, and with sweat on the brow. But that vocation to work remains. And Jesus, when he came to redeem us, he came to redeem human work. He used work in so many of his parables, from cooking to stewards to fishermen to farmers, etc. But he likewise entered the world of human work as a construction worker in Nazareth, not just a carpenter. He was a builder and had used other materials than just wood. But Jesus spent 10/11 of his life working as a carpenter, not as a traveling preacher. And that teaches us a lot about the dignity of work. I remember when I was in Fall River, Massachusetts, I never thought as a priest I would have to preach, on the one hand, about sort of using disability excuses not to work anymore. And people were collecting in certain circumstances among my parents. And I could see eventually their muscles getting weaker, that their character was starting.

0: things we're called to focus on this Labor Day weekend, and especially on Labor Day on September 7th.
1: And we have a beautiful saint who really exemplified the beauty of work as well. Thank you so much, Monsignor Landry.
0: St. Joseph indeed exemplifies that vocation very, very well. God bless you, Betsy.
2: Welcome back to Conversations with Consequences, now on EWTN Radio. I'm your host, Ashley McGuire.
1: And I'm Betsy Fentress.
2: And today we have Grady Connolly with us. He's known for his work at the Social Thomist, but he's also now out with a new book that led him to countless cities across the country, visiting all the basilicas across our nation. Thanks for taking time to join us today, Grady.
3: It's great to be with you both. Thank you for having me.
2: So you went to all 94 basilicas in the United States. I did not even know we had close to that many basilicas. Incredible. I love the concept. My husband is taking our son to visit all of the baseball stadiums across America. So this is a much more noble endeavor. What inspired you to do it?
3: Yeah, so I had the idea originally after a really kind of transformative time at Catholic University of America when I was a student there. And when I was there, I visited the Basilica in DC every day. I just fell in love with the place. It was beautiful. And I just really was the first time in my life that I connected with God and kind of had those daily conversations with him. And I had this idea when I was sitting there, like, why don't I visit all of these basilicas? There's so many across the country. So at the time when I was a student, I think there were around like 84, 85 of them. And so I said, okay, I'm going to do this over the course of my life. And, you know, 40 years of vacations and work trips, you know, I'll try to get it done. But then I just got really committed to it. And, you know, with the nature of my work being in social media, I get a lot of flexibility and I travel a lot with different Catholic clients. So I decided, you know what, let's just commit and go for it. So it took me about 4 years and I just started reaching all of them. And by the time I finished the book, there were 94. So because Pope Francis named a bunch of them. So really pretty spectacular blessing in my life to be able to do this at such a young age. You know, I thought it was going to take a whole lifetime, but 4 years later, just a lot of amazing stories and graces that God blessed me with. So I'm very grateful for it.
1: Before we get into some of those particular stories, can you explain what a basilica is for people who might not know and how it differs from, say, a cathedral?
3: Yeah, so everyone always thinks basilica is like a big church, right? They just think it's just a big church, but there's basilicas of all sizes. The main difference is a cathedral is the seat of the bishop, right? So it has kind of that place in the church hierarchy as being the home of the bishop. A basilica is a ceremonial title that comes directly from the Pope. So any church can be named a basilica. Typically how it works is the local ordinary bishop will petition Rome with a church that has a significant history, beauty, sacramental life, just something really special there about its devotion. And the Pope can then either accept or decline that request. If it's accepted, it gets that honorary title. And what's unique is once it has that title of a basilica, it comes with a whole slew of essentially ceremonial honors that come with that title. So there's opportunities for plenary indulgences on the feasts of St. Peter and Paul, on the patronal feast day for that church, and, you know, different opportunities to receive God's grace at these locations. And it's also important that these basilicas maintain a really vibrant life. So, you know, opportunities for confession, for mass, for adoration, for Eucharistic processions, whatever it may be, just keeping Christ at the center and becoming a real vibrant place of devotion. So if you want a real good taste of faith, the basilicas are where you can find that.
2: And then just further on that question, what is a cathedral basilica?
3: Yeah, so there are some cathedrals that are basilicas. So a good example is the Cathedral Basilica of Saints Peter and Paul. So that's a good example. So it's still a cathedral, so it's the seat of the bishop, but because it has the tomb of St. Catherine Drexel there, it has caught the attention as being a real special place in addition to being a cathedral, so it gets that title. So technically, a cathedral is of higher, quote-unquote, importance in kind of the hierarchy of the church, but a basilica signifies that there's something really special there that pilgrims are encouraged to go visit, and it can really liven your faith.
2: And talk about that. You describe yourself as a pilgrim as opposed to a tourist. Can you talk about the distinction and what that means?

0: Yeah, I was really inspired by Pope Francis had a great quote about this, how we shouldn't be the superficial sightseers, we should really be pilgrims. And what it means to be a pilgrim is to actually enter into the space. So not looking at just the superficial, so taking photos, just seeing how pretty something is, which of course is a really great thing, but then to actually enter into the spirituality. What does this place represent? Who dwells here? You know, Christ dwells here. Connecting with the saints, the angels, just our family. You know, the church is a family. So to enter into these basilicas is to really enter into that life of the family, the Catholic family. So I tried to really do that. You know, of course, I posted different things on social media and videos and pictures, but the whole goal with this was always to get people to go encounter these churches themselves. You know, don't just look at the pictures, but actually go and pray there and be a part of our universal church.
1: Was there a basilica that had a particularly compelling story or something that you had no idea when you walked in? You kind of took your breath away.
0: Yeah, there's so many, but one that really struck me, and I always say is one of my favorites, is the Basilica of St. Francis Xavier in Dyersville, Iowa. Very small town, kind of middle of nowhere. It's a stunningly beautiful church, just aesthetically. The sanctuary is one of the most probably remarkable I've seen in this country. But the story of it is when immigrants were moving to this part of the country, the bishop wanted to build a church for them. And they built this small church, the original church. And once they had finished, they realized that the church was sitting on land that the diocese didn't own. So it became a legal battle of what are we going to do? Because now we have this church we put all this money into, and it's not our land. So this man named Francis Xavier cashed out his life savings to acquire the land for the diocese. And then in his honor, the diocese named the parish after his patron saint, Francis Xavier, as a thank you for him sacrificing literally every dollar he had to make it possible to keep this church alive. So that's just one example. There are countless other stories like this where you see how the early Catholics in this country, it was blood, sweat, and tears. They gave everything to make sure that the church had a presence wherever they were. And that's just one example of that.
2: Can you talk a little bit more about that, about how the basilicas help us to better understand and connect to the early Catholics, many of them immigrants, who really helped to struggle to establish the faith here?
0: Yeah, I always say that to understand America's basilicas is to basically fall in love with America's Catholic story. If you start from the very first basilica or the very first parish church, which is the Cathedral Basilica in St. Augustine, Florida, the first settlement in 1565, if you start there and go all the way until today and learn about the histories, the saints, the people who made these churches possible, you'll get a really good sense for how Catholicism has prospered here. You know, what's really unique, and people don't realize this, and you mentioned it at the beginning here, that people don't realize how many basilicas we have. And we're actually one of the countries with the most basilicas, which is really quite striking because we're a baby country compared to the rest of the world. But there's such a vibrant spiritual life here. And Catholics were so important to our education system, to hospitals, orphanages. We're missionaries. And, you know, as this kind of new world developed, a lot of these holy people wanted to bring the gospel to the new world. And for many of them, those stories are captured in the stories of these basilicas. So personally, I really fell in love with the American church by doing this. And I think others will too, that you become really proud of our country, but what faith is like here. We have so much to be grateful for. And there's so many amazing stories that should make us proud and grateful for where we are.
1: So, as you planned your 4-year journey through these, did you have a method where you thought, I'm going to read the Wikipedia entry before I go in, or I'm not going to read anything? I'm just going to, because part of the fun of your book is after you give the history and the photo of a basilica, you have your own personal notes. So how much did you just kind of go in blind, and how much did you go in thinking, oh, I want to go make sure I see this relic and this tomb and other things that you might have read about?
0: Yeah, it was kind of mixed. For some of these that are more famous, I kind of knew a little bit about them. I knew kind of the highlights, but then just went and just kind of let the Holy Spirit take over. But for a lot of them that I didn't even know existed, I did try to do a little research beforehand, because for a lot of them, there's stories that when you go there, you wouldn't really know. But when you actually read about them and you go there, you have a whole new appreciation and you view it through a whole different lens, because you know what went into it. It's kind of like when you see a piece of art, right? If it's created by AI, it's like, who cares? But when you see an artist and you hear the story of their inspiration and the work that went into it and all the little details, like you just fall in love with the piece more and more. And I think it's the same with these types of stories and these types of churches. So yeah, I tried in the book to give people a little taste. Obviously, for some of these basilicas, you could write a whole book about just the one church. But I tried to give people kind of the highlights. What are the things that are really going to help you appreciate the space? And then also any saints or people that you can pray for, pray with when you make those visits.
2: You mentioned the church in Iowa and the story of that church, but what about architecturally? What were some of your favorites in terms of beauty and architecture?
0: Yeah, there's so many different styles. My favorite style personally is actually Byzantine. I love churches with domes and I love mosaic. So the Basilica of the National Shrine of the Immaculate Conception in Washington, D.C. is my all-time favorite. I'd say, my second favorite is the Cathedral Basilica of St. Louis. Similar style, right? Those amazing domes and mosaics. It's a spectacular church. But there's so many other styles, Gothic, we have, Renaissance Revival, you have Modern, you have all these different types of churches. And again, it's a testament to kind of the melting pot of the United States. You go to other parts of the world and, churches a lot of times follow a similar trend. Like you can see kind of how history has unfolded, but here you kind of get everything. So whether you like Gothic or Romanesque or Byzantine, you can find a lot of them, all with unique stories and, unique architectural and artistic elements.
1: Obviously, in a church like St. Patrick's Cathedral in New York, there's going to be people. I'm just amazed at how many people are there all day long. But did you go to a church that was in a less populated area that you were surprised by how many people were visiting, that it had kind of become a pilgrimage destination, say, like in New Mexico or Texas? Does anything stand out like that to you?
0: Yeah, there's a handful. One that I really enjoyed my visit to was the Basilica of San Albino in New Mexico, like you mentioned, actually. It was a really small town on the southern border. I walked in for a vigil mass and it was packed to the walls. And it was one of those churches where you go in and you just feel God's peace. It's radiating. So that was one of them. The other one that really touched me was the Basilica of St. Fidelis, in Kansas. I drove like 6 hours to the middle of nowhere, beautiful Kansas. It's like Wizard of Oz. And from miles away, you just see two steeples of a church. And it's known as the Cathedral of the Plains. And I got there, again, for a vigil mass. It was on a Saturday, and it was packed. People in dungarees and cowboy boots. There's this blue-collar town. But it's so clear that Catholicism and faith are so important. And I think, too, for many of these places that are very blue-collar, my experience, at least, has been that faith is very much a part of that. Faith and work have a very important relationship. It's very scriptural. And I think when you go to places like this, you see that they worship their God and they work hard for their family. So you kind of get a sense of that for some of these kind of rural churches and rural basilicas.
2: So you mentioned that since you set out to start this project, it sounds like there was a more than 10% increase in the number of basilicas in the United States. And can you talk about just kind of your perspective, especially as a young person who took on this big project, about the kind of Catholic moment that we're having right now, the surge in converts and the interest in the church, and especially the interest among young people, from your point of view as somebody who went to a Catholic university and is in the middle of all of it?
0: Yeah, I think the pendulum effect is very much happening, where people have fallen so much away from their faith, over the last 20 years, that now it's kind of having a kickback, where people are realizing that a life without Christ is a meaningless life. If you don't have Christ, what's the point of everything? So I think people are starting to ask these types of questions, even people who are not of faith, and they're stumbling across Catholicism. And I think part of the reason for that is that We're a church of beauty, and stability and truth, and we're unwavering. You know, the Catholic Church really is the hope for the West. And I think people are realizing that we've withstood the test of time because we're rooted in the truths of Jesus Christ. So it's really amazing to see people's journeys. You know, I think social media has obviously played a huge role. It can be a real problem, but also a real grace when used by people of faith. And, you know, I think the power of social media, like even what's happening in New York with these Pizza to Pews, you know, gatherings, and St. Joseph's in Greenwich Village, New York, they're just packed to the gills on Sundays. A lot of this is happening from kind of virality, people learning about this through the internet. So the Holy Spirit is at work. And I think the more we can spread the good news with joy and with truth and be firm, but also joyful and charitable, God is going to use that. And from what I've seen, he is, especially, you know, in my work with social media, I've seen this. And it's really humbling to be a part of this time. You know, we have a lot to be grateful for. We should be very optimistic. And God has not done with the United States, that's for sure.
2: Well, we have just a minute left, but can you briefly in that time tell us, how do you hope people use the book? And then also, where can people find the book, buy the book, et cetera?
0: Yeah. So the easiest way is to go to basilicas.com. You can check out the book there. And there's also a whole portal where you can basically on a map view all the basilicas across the country. So a really easy way to find them. But my real hope with this is I want people to actually go and visit. You know, you can buy the book, great. You can use the website, but go find one and actually spend time in prayer there. Pray for the Pope, pray for our church. And I really see it as being a part of kind of this revival of getting people to encounter God in the real, not just online. So check it out. Yeah, basilicas.com. And obviously on social media, I post different things as well.
2: Wonderful. Well, make sure to check out Grady Connolly's new book, available this October through Ave Maria Press. And make sure to check out his company, socialthomist.com. Grady, thank you so much for joining us today to talk about your awesome project.
0: Thank you. It was a pleasure.
1: We'd like to take a moment to thank all of our loyal listeners who tune in each week to Conversations with Consequences. 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And we'll be having guest columnists each week as well. Just recently, Ashley shared some little-known facts about St. Carlo Acutis. Lee Sneed writes about her forthcoming book on infertility, titled Infertile But Fruitful, and explains why she decided to write the book. 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
10: 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A free assessment can be scheduled at 208-921-2667. That's 208-921-2667. The Diocese of Boise presents the 2026 Idaho Catholic Marriage Conference, Saturday, October 24th from 9 a.m. until 3:30 p.m. in downtown's Boise Center. The theme is Anchored in Hope and will be a day of renewal, teaching, and celebration, featuring keynote speakers Curtis and Michael Ann Martin, along with Dr. Edward and Beth Shree. MCs are Johnny and Larissa Horn. 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
12: What comes to mind when you think of confession? You might be feeling like, I'm afraid. What's the priest going to think of me? Or, since God loves me and forgives me, do I really need to tell my sins to a priest? Or maybe, if I go to confession, I'll feel awkward telling the priest everything, so maybe I should just wait. Well, it's time to understand that these distractions are keeping us away from the healing and saving graces that come from this incredible sacrament of reconciliation. Jesus loves to forgive us. He wants to reconcile us with our Father, a relationship broken through sin. Remember, reconciling our relationship with God was Jesus' idea in the first place. And since God created us, He knows what will really bring us peace. When we are set free from our burdens and are forgiven and healed, we can truly be joyful again. And after we shed our sins in the confessional, we'll feel like a 100-pound weight is lifted off. And the best part is that Jesus loves to forgive. He's anxious to forgive. Will we give Him that chance?
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13: Aloha, welcome to the Bear Wozniak Adventure. Today we're stoked because we have Mike Aquiline on as our guest. Our most recurring guest. I don't know why he keeps putting up with us, or putting up with me, I should say. But he's one of my, he is obviously my favorite guest because I just love his love for the Lord, first of all, his love for the church and for Mary and for, of course, the early church fathers. So we're going to have a kind of a gnarly conversation today on the Eucharist and the primitive church. We'll be right back with more of the Bear Wozniak Adventure.
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13: Aloha. Welcome back to the Bear Wozniak Adventure. We call it the Bear Wozniak Adventure because, well, each of us is on an adventure. And when you're here, you get to join me on my adventure, and you get to join our guest, Mike Aquilina, on his adventure. And in our lives, you are part of our adventure. So hey, I'm so stoked to tell everyone my newest book, Men of Grit and Grace, Daily Challenges for Men to Chew On, is number one new release in its category on Amazon. It says Beef Jerky for a Man's Soul. It's such a cool book. It's the accompaniment to this book, 12 Rules for Manliness, Where Have All the Cowboys Gone? I've written several books, but these two go together. Why? Because when I wrote 12 Rules for Manliness, Where Have All the Cowboys Gone? People would say, well, you know, man, we go, I don't really like to read. Basically that, or I'm too busy to read often too. Well, but when they would sit and start reading 12 Rules, they would find themselves, you know, really thinking this guy's been reading my mail, and they read it all the way through. But I wrote 12. I wrote Men of Grit and Grace, Daily Challenges for Men to Chew On, for all those guys that say they're too busy, because no man should be too busy to not have his morning, you know, prayer time. This book, Men of Grit and Grace, if you noticed on the cover, it shows a guy riding a horse at sunrise or even before sunrise. Man, we need to get up and start our day in prayer a half hour before sunrise, a half hour before the rest of the family gets up. And actually, once you do it for a half hour, you can find yourself getting up for an hour before everyone else. But this book is meant to give you kind of a gritty traction, because so many men, you know, it speaks to you like men. Like, I love The Imitation of Christ, but for some men, and when they first read it, it seems too soft. Actually, it's very, very gnarly. But this book is meant to give you gritty traction, so then you can maybe do the office of readings, the liturgy of the hour, or study the gospel for the day, but have some time in prayer and pray the rosary. So that's what this is meant to do, is just to kind of get you started. There's one new man meditation every day. So I'm going to read one to you instead of doing my opening monologue. The title of this little 1 minute man meditation is, "You Are Meant to Be a Dragon Slayer." And I always start off with a quote, sometimes from an early church father, sometimes from one of our saints or popes or the Bible, or maybe even John Wayne. But we always start off with a quote. So this quote happens to be, though, from John Paul II, when he was speaking to the young people around August 15th, 1993 A.D. And this is what he had to say. "Do not lessen the demands, which is the choice of Christ. Excuse me. Do not lessen the demands which the choice of Christ imposes. If we propose weakened ideals, the young will be the first not wanting them. They are looking for something worthwhile, an ideal worth dedicating a life to." So then this is what I wrote. "This is a call by the Holy Spirit to all men to go deep, to plunge the depth of their being, to find that end of themselves. And in so doing, they will hear the voice of God calling them within. Deep," there's a scripture verse, Psalm 42, "deep calls to deep at the thunder of the cataracts. All thy waves and thy billows have gone over me." There's kind of a time in men's life, especially when they kind of come to an end of themselves. In my sailboat, especially when I was sailing alone, I'd always trail a long rope behind my boat. And every 10 feet, there would be a knot in it. But every rope on the boat, the last knot, you know, that knot you tie at the end of it, is called the bitter end. And for me, if I trailed that line up my boat and I fell off and I didn't get a hold of that last knot, it was the end. And I think a lot of men have to come to an end of themselves to find themselves. In fact, come to an end of themselves where they get so cornered that all they can hear and they seek is to hear the voice of God. And that's that voice of thunder, like a voice like many waters. So this meditation goes on to say, men, especially young men, want and need a challenge that will measure them in the deepest part of their soul. Men are hardwired for the type of journey that causes physical, mental, emotional, and spiritual hardship, that spurs them to call out to God from the depths of their soul. Only then can a man truly measure his depth and his height and the length of his grasp. Only then is he ready for the bold pursuit of a dream that is just beyond his reach, except for his own grit and God's grace. And what does Jesus demand but a love that wills the true good, love that takes action, love that lays down its life in self-donation. St. John Paul II said, the more ready you are to give yourself to God and to others, the more you discover the authentic meaning of life. So now that end of quote, young men know it in their heart and older men feel it in their gut. They are meant to be dragon slayers. And my wife has me end every one of those statements by the words, chew on it. So chew on it, Mike Aquilina. Glad to have you here, Mike. So glad to have you here. Have you had a good summer?
15: So far, so good. Yeah. How about you?
13: No. What was the highlight of your summer so far?
15: Oh, just spending time with the grandkids.
13: Oh, that makes me so upset. I knew when I asked you that's what you were going to say. I don't have any grandkids.
15: So yeah, that's what I've been doing. Last night, I went to my grandson's baseball practice. Because my daughter has five kids, so somebody has to deal with the other four kids while he's on the field practicing, right?
13: Yeah,
15: because his dad works the evening shift. So yeah. I got to walk around with the baby and watch my grandson play baseball. That was good.
13: Grandfathers are so important. I know many people go, oh, you know, I'm retired now or whatever. I know you're not, neither am I, but I'm past my prime, you know. No, Moses, think of the great men of God, Samuel, think of all the great men of God who had such an impact. Now, it's just about now as a grandfather that you have the time and you have the wisdom and the gifts and the skills to really pass on life skills and pass on, you know, the word of God and the faith. Really a job of the grandparents, you know, to really do that. That's the job.
15: And the kids appreciate you. You know, they appreciate your presence. They appreciate your company. So I've been having a good time just doing that.
13: Okay, when you and your wife show up at the house and the kids come running out, do they just run right past you to hug your wife, or do they?
15: Yes, if I go with my wife. Now, one day a week, I go up to my son's house and it's just me.
13: Oh, that's so cool.
15: So I am the star of the show for that one day.
13: Well, now, is it better for me that I'm jealous and not envious?
15: Yes.
13: It's a little bit better, right?
15: Because even God gets jealous, right? He says he's a jealous God, right?
13: Oh, everyone my age now, how are you doing? It's always, I'm, Lord, please bring me grandbabies. Okay. And you know what? And here in Waikiki, we see all the little babies so much, you know, because the parents are here. And a lot of times because the grandparents have paid for them to come. You see the fathers up so early in the morning, you know, with the wives are sleeping in because they've been up all night and the guys are, you know, in the early morning because they come from the East Coast and they're up at 4 a.m. because it's, you know, already almost noon where they come from. But we see the baby parade and it's just like, or we meet so many couples lately, you know, that are newlyweds are about to get married. And we just say, dudes, people like you, you got to have babies. We need you to have babies because we know you'll bring them up right. Yeah. Well, speaking of babies, I've asked Mike to come on to talk with us about when the church was a baby, when it was an infant, when it was a primate, when it was primitive. Because Mike, I have a great friend. His name is Bubba. I can't say much more than that about his name. But we're friends since high school. And he's a deacon in the Southern Baptist Church. And he's been exploring how the early church, what the early church taught about communion, because he feels like they don't take it seriously enough. And so he began to study the Eucharist. And I got to be there with him in Texas and go to his men's group. And then I got to go to another friend's men's group who's Episcopalian. And so we're just going to get underway and then we're going to let you go deep. But tell us, can you tell us the basic distinction maybe between what the church teaches and what so much of the Protestant church teaches today?
15: Boy, it's hard to know where to begin because, you know, for us, the Mass is the source and the summit of everything, of our whole spiritual life. You know, we draw our strength from the Mass. It's the source. And we're aiming toward the next Mass. It's a summit, right? So all the time we're thinking about Jesus Christ really present in the Eucharist, because this is the way he arranged to be with us always, everywhere, until the end of the age.
13: Yes.
15: This was his plan. So it's this is what we believe, that the Eucharist is at the center of everything. And he placed it there.
13: We're going to get Jesus back and talk. We're going to get really gritty about that, because I know, like, so many of the Protestants say, well, that's not really so. Everybody, the church just kind of gradually got off track. So we'll be back with Mike Aquilina, our most returning guest, which is so nice, because I really love this guy, too. Not just that he's great interview and has so much to say, but just as a friend. So we'll be right back with Mike Aquilina as our co-adventure guide.
16: 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My newest book, 12 Rules for Manliness, Where Have All the Cowboys Gone?, has hit the top 5 in Christian books for a good reason. It's because men are searching for traction and a trail guide to live out the unique calling and the gifts that they were born with, that each man individually is factory loaded with by God. Paul said, be watchful, stand firm in the faith, act like men, do all things in love. Finally, here is a book that talks with men the way men talk with each other. Just plain old straight shoot. By the way, Mama Bears, this is your chance to get this message to your men. Go to schoolofmanliness.com or anywhere books are sold. 12 Rules for Manliness, Where Have All the Cowboys Gone?
17: St. Augustine once wrote, question the beauty of the earth, question the beauty of the sea, question the beauty of the air spread around everywhere. Question the beauty of the sky, the sun making the day glorious with its bright beams, the moon tempering the darkness with its shining rays. Question the animals that move through the waters and amble about on dry land. Question all these things. They all answer you, here we are. Look, we're beautiful. Their beauty is their confession. Who made these beautiful, changeable things, if not one who is beautiful and unchangeable? All creation shouts to us that there's a God, and just as a painting gives us a glimpse into the heart of an artist, all creation tells us that God is beautiful. But if we don't take time to question the beauty all around us, we won't hear that. So stop and smell the roses. I mean that literally. God wrote 2 books, Scripture and Creation. We should spend time reading both. This is Chris Stefanik from reallifecatholic.com on EWTN Radio.
18: This is a digital moment with Sandra McDevitt. Did you know Matilda of Scotland is an example of the influence of women in the Middle Ages? Matilda was born in Scotland in 1080. Educated by her aunt and abbess, she studied English, French, Latin, geometry, and finance. Latin allowed her to read the works of St. Augustine. Married to Henry I of England, she acted as regent in his absence. Her interest in architecture led her to building cloisters and Holy Trinity Church in Aldgate, also the first arched bridge. Known for her love of the poor, she built 2 leper hospitals and a bathhouse with running water for the poor. Known for her piety, there were calls for her canonization after her death. Matilda of Scotland, an influential woman of the Middle Ages. I'm Sandra McDevitt for EWTN Radio.
19: This is a warning. The Bear Wozniak Adventure is dangerous. The radical change Bear challenges you to is not for wimps. Change this station now to a soft rock station before it's too late. You've been warned. Now, here is Bear Wozniak.
13: Aloha, welcome back to the Bear Wozniak Adventure. I'm just so excited. I got to say it one more time. My newest book, Men of Grit and Grace, Daily Challenges for Men to Chew On. Mama Bears, you know it's your job to pray for this and get this book into your men's hands. You can go to any Catholic bookstore, even a lot of the bookstores like Barnes & Noble, etc., or Sophia Institute Press or EWTN Catalog, or you know what? Even Amazon is a great choice, because when you buy it, Amazon says, oh, they like this book, and then they start promoting it. So anywhere you can find books. And you know, this one, Men of Grit and Grace, is a great book for a father to give to their children, their sons. Because they can talk about each there's 366 daily man meditations. You can chew on it. My sons actually are reading my book, and they'll talk with me about it every morning. One of my sons will talk to me about the meditation for that day. So Men of Grit and Grace, Daily Challenges for Men to Chew On. Mike, the name of the book that I gave to my friend in Texas, you know, I always buy him your books, but I was there and I'd read it on, I actually do. He's been inundated with books from me, and some of yours. And the one I left with him was, what's the title of that book? There's been three editions of it. The Mass of the Early Christians. Yeah. Left that in his hands.
15: Now
13: Tell us what the primitive, from the earliest of times, how do we see the church understanding the Eucharist?
15: Well, you know, you go to the beginning of the Acts of the Apostles, right? And that's where we see how the church was at its birth, right? On the day of Pentecost. We call that the birthday of the church, the day when the Holy Spirit came down in power upon the church, and Peter was preaching, and the apostles were baptizing, and all of these great things were happening. And we read there that that the people, their life could be summarized in four actions: the teaching of the apostles and the communion, the breaking of the bread and the prayers. Teaching of the apostles and the communion, the breaking of the bread and the prayers. Those four actions come together in the Holy Eucharist, in the Mass, and they always have. From the beginning of the church, those four actions have come together when the people gather for the Mass. So that's what's going on, you know. Our Lord, when he established the sacrament at the Last Supper, he said, you know, with desire, I have desired to have this Passover with you.
13: Oh my gosh.
15: You know, it's like he's flipping out. He cannot wait for this moment. This is it. This is the big moment.
13: Yes.
15: And he establishes it as his last will and testament. He calls it the new covenant in his blood. And he's talking about the Eucharist, the New Testament.
13: Yes.
15: In the New Testament is the Eucharist. And then, you know, when he goes through his passion and he dies, what's the first thing he does when he's, after he walks along the road to Emmaus with the disciples?
13: Is it Emmaus? Yes.
15: Yeah, right.
13: Tell us that story. I mean, it's so... don't leave anything out.
15: Well, it's structured like the Mass, right? Because he opens up the scriptures to them, all the scriptures, while they're walking along the road to Emmaus. And then they arrive there, and presumably they're at some kind of a hostel there, or a roadhouse, right? Where they're going to stay.
13: I want to picture them camping outside.
15: Yeah, well, you could do that
13: too.
15: By a
13: big rock. I have that image in my mind forever. Okay, go on.
15: And so, you know, what happens then after they open up the scriptures to him? He breaks the bread and they recognize him. He is made known to them in the breaking of the bread. So but right then, there we have, yeah, like, he can't wait to celebrate this Passover. He celebrates it. He dies and he rises, and he can't wait to do it again.
13: And you know, think about this too. Also, he abandoned them though, right there. He disappeared. He left them. But
15: he didn't abandon them.
13: But
15: right,
13: he did.
15: Right.
13: Where is he?
15: He is really present in the sacrament. That's
13: he's
15: why.
13: In the Eucharist, right?
15: That's right. He's in the Eucharist. Right. So they didn't need to see him anymore. He could go on, right?
20: And they could receive him. And as the scripture says, unless you gnaw on my body and drink of my blood, I think the Greek is gnaw on. I'm an athlete, dude, and I have to be so careful because we just had our big contest last week, the Duke Ocean Fest. We made it to the finals again. I have to watch what I eat, right? Yeah. And I know that I am what I eat. And so when you eat and drink the body and blood of Jesus Christ, the body, blood, soul, and divinity of Jesus Christ, you become, what do they say? We are partakers in Christ's divinity.
15: Yeah, the partakers of the divine nature, which is
20: of the divine nature.
15: Isn't that a beautiful line? Now, what could that mean other than this? That he comes to share his life with us. This is real. This is real. So, you know, it goes from there. It goes to the Acts of the Apostles, where we see them. The breaking of the bread is done in the house churches. Then, you know, that's how the church was operating. There were no cathedrals. There were no chapels. There were no churches, right? No parishes.
20: Domestic church,
15: right.
20: So wait a minute. What's the name of that book again that I gave to my friend when I was traveling? What is it called again? Go hold it up.
15: The Mass of the Early Christians.
20: Okay, what is the word mass?
15: Mass is actually a rather late development, right? But it describes a reality that was there from the beginning. The earliest example we have of the word mass, it's used in a letter that St. Ambrose was writing to his sister. St. Ambrose of Milan, and he was writing to his sister in the second half of the 4th century. So already by then, you know, it's what, 370 thereabouts? And he's writing to his sister talking about something that happened during the Mass, right? And so that word misam is there in Latin, and that's the earliest
20: usage. And what does it mean?
15: Well, it's slang, Bear. It's slang because the last words of the Mass, the last words of the Eucharistic liturgy at that time were ite, misa est, go, it's finished. Go, you are dismissed, right? It's kind of an idiomatic expression. And so the slang word came from the last words of the Mass. And that's what he was using. But he's not explaining it. He's not introducing it in any way. Right. He's just assuming.
20: It was in common use.
15: That's right. So it must have been in use for some time at that point. So if he could just drop it into a sentence in a letter to his sister.
20: Now, let me ask you a question, because I had been long ago, not in a Star Wars movie, but long ago, far, far away.
15: This
20: I
15: galaxy.
20: Was taught also that, that it was used because in the time of the Didache in the 70 AD in that area, that you would, the catechumens, which you would be a catechumen for 2 or 3 years before you would become baptized, that they were just like today, OCIA or whatever they call it now, when the people are on the way to becoming Catholics, after the reading of the apostles' memoirs, as they would call them, or the Gospels, the New Testament, the Old Testament, then they would be excused to go to study, but they weren't because they could learn, but also because they were not invited to receive the Eucharist because they weren't baptized yet. But I had understood also that Mass was at that moment when they were excused. So I don't know if that where I heard that or how I understood that. Does that make sense at all too?
15: Well, we generally talk about two masses, right? Now we say the liturgy of the word and the liturgy of the Eucharist.
20: Yes.
15: But people used to say the Mass of the catechumens and the Mass of the faithful.
20: Right? Oh, so cool.
15: It was often described that way. But the word is the root of so many words that are important to us as Christians. You know, we have the same word is at the root of commission and mission itself, right? Idea of
20: sounds
15: our
20: like
15: sending
20: mission.
15: Our vocation our sending forth, you know, all of these words that contain the word misa, you know, are there in our vocabulary, our Christian vocabulary.
20: Well let me ask you this. There, I remember when I think they used to say the Mass has ended, go in peace, and we would say praise
15: thanks be to God.
20: Yeah. But now isn't it go in peace to love and serve the Mass has ended. Go in peace to love and serve the Lord. The Mass is something like how does this end now? It's changed a little bit, I think.
15: Well, there are several options for
20: saying it. Okay. You know? But I mean, we used to say the Mass has ended, and then our response is, thanks be to God. It's like, oh my gosh, that was a long Mass. It's like, we're talking with Mike Aquilina. What's the book again, Mike?
15: It is The Mass of the Early Christians.
20: Mass of the Early Christians. I love this book. I've read it more than once. I started reading it a third time, and I ended up giving it to a friend of mine in Texas. We'll be right back with more of the Bear Wozniak adventure.
2: 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Here is a YouTube video short, which is based on an excerpt from my newest book, 12 Rules for Manliness, Where Have All the Cowboys Gone? The Great Cosmic Chasm. Disordered passion is simply an out-of-control drivenness, an unbridled excessive wanting for a true good that God created for us, but it goes too far and becomes out of control. It is a drivenness to have more and more of something in a way that can never really satisfy. One of the early church fathers, you know who they are, they look a little bit like ZZ Top. He wrote that a man that just seeks pleasure is like someone walking down the street eating air, and all he's do is filling himself with more emptiness. That great cosmic chasm in our heart is actually an infinitely large chasm, because it's meant to be a temple, it's meant to be a house for an infinite eternal God. But being the gentleman that God is, he will not force his way into that chamber of our heart. We must seek him and respond to him and open the door to our heart. Do you hear him knocking?
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25: There's a way of life where we learn that in giving, we receive. 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So where is this hope, and who knows the way? Our hope rests in Jesus, and his church leads the way. 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We are Catholic. Welcome home.
26: Be the kind of man that when he gets out of bed in the morning, the devil says, oh no, he's up. 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
20: Aloha, back to our guest, Mike Aquilina. I usually do a little thought to start the show, each episode with, but not this segment. Mike, go ahead and just dive in with us, what you were saying.
15: Well, I was just saying that, you know, that It's unusual. Okay, that's where I was going with it. When we were talking about the dismissal from Mass,
20: yes.
15: Okay? And
20: yes.
15: Even that word dismissal comes from the same root as Mass,
20: missa.
15: Right?
20: Yes.
15: Right, missa, right? Because
20: wow.
15: the last mission. Words, remember, are ite, missa est, right? And it's so curious that we take our words, our word for the Eucharistic liturgy, from the last words of the Mass, which is an abrupt dismissal right after communion.
20: But,
15: and when
20: yeah.
15: you think about the liturgy, it's this drama building up to this point, and then you get dismissed. And the dismissal is so abrupt. Ite,
20: yes.
15: est. Go, get out of here.
20: I love it. But it's like you said, it's like, go do your mission now.
15: Yeah.
20: You know
15: what?
20: The priest doesn't bring people to the Lord.
15: Yeah.
20: It's you and me in the pew, in the aisles that go do that work. He's busy. These guys take care of so many things, but it's you. Let's go. And you know what we do after daily Mass? We go across the street and have coffee.
15: Hmm.
20: And Cindy says, we have a coffee shop ministry.
15: That's it.
20: Because wherever we're having coffee, our joy overflows. We talk to the people next to us, and then who knows what happens. You know,
15: receive the Lord. I mean, think about those two disciples, Emmaus, right? They went running. They went running back the way they had just come because they had to get back and talk to the disciples about it. They had to let them know what had happened. They had the, after walking all day, that long way, that dusty road, they suddenly got the energy they needed to go back and tell the gospel, the good news.
20: Yes.
15: And
20: yes.
15: That's where we are at the end of Mass.
20: But we believe. Go ahead. I'm sorry, Mike. Go ahead.
15: No, there's ascending. There's ascending at the end. I love it.
20: We actually believe that we are receiving the body, blood, soul, and divinity of Jesus Christ. And I was talking to my friend. I was there with a dozen Southern Baptist men, and 3 days later, a dozen Episcopalian men. Friends of mine's men's group that they lead. And I was like, you know, we believe this, but I said, you know, Bubba, your church, you don't receive the body, blood, soul, and divinity of Jesus because you don't have the apostolic authority to do so, even though you may have it in a little cup, you know, of grape juice and bread. You know, it is not the body, blood, soul, and divinity of Jesus Christ, because we need the anointing, you know, the laying on of hands of apostolic succession. Explain to me at what point presbyters started to be calling priests, or why did they call them presbyters before we started calling them priests?
15: Well, presbyter means elder, right?
20: Elder, okay.
15: It means elder. And so it's a common word that's used in the Old Testament and the New Testament. And it's used for a certain office among the people of God. It's used in different ways. What we find in the documents from the early church is that this was a certain class of men within the primitive church who were designated presbyters, right? And the one apostolic father who speaks most explicitly about it is Ignatius of Antioch. And in one of his letters, you know, he said, let that Eucharist be valid that is celebrated by the bishop.
20: By the bishop.
15: There is one bishop in every church. Mm-hmm. Or to the presbyters to whom he designates it.
20: Yes.
15: Right? So the bishop can commission some of the presbyters to offer the Mass.
20: Go ahead. I'm sorry.
15: I mean, we're talking about 107 AD.
20: Someone can't be, just stand up and say, I'm a presbyter and I'm going to offer. Yeah.
15: Yeah.
20: You know, it does take. So no wonder you don't sense the presence of God when you receive communion, because you're not receiving the body, blood, soul, and divinity of Jesus Christ, because you're not, it's not being the. And then they brought up the word transubstantiation. My friend brought that word up, and none of them in the room had ever even heard of that. Tell us about that. I know I don't want to interrupt where you were going, though. You were about to say something before I brought that up.
15: Well, transubstantiation is a word that came around at the beginning of the second millennium. So it's about 1,000 years into the history of the church. And during that time, there was no real serious challenge to the doctrine that the Eucharist is the body, blood, soul, and divinity of our Lord Jesus Christ. There was no serious challenge to that.
20: If there were, you were considered a heretic, right?
15: Yeah, that's right.
20: If you challenged that, you were a heretic.
15: But right around that time, right around the turn of the millennium, there was a challenge from a man named Berengarius of Tours, and so the theologians who were trying to respond to him at that time found that the vocabulary that we have for the Eucharist it stretched even the language of philosophy. If you read the documents of the early church, whenever they talk about the Holy Eucharist, whenever they talk about the presence of Jesus Christ, they start inventing words. And
20: because they've never been that word before, right?
15: That's
20: you
15: right.
20: Have
15: right.
20: to invent one. Yeah.
15: So Justin Martyr invents a word.
20: Oh,
15: you know, he talks
20: I love
15: about
20: that guy. I love that guy.
15: Yeah, right. Yeah. He was great, but he's trying to explain the Eucharist to the emperor.
20: Yes.
15: Antoninus Pius, he's trying to explain the Eucharist to the Senate, the Roman Senate, and he has to fashion new words to describe this reality, because none of the words he had in the Greek language were adequate to the task. So he invents this.

0: Yeah,
1: So
0: Eucharisted. Yeah.
1: he
0: Or
1: does that.
0: we Eucharisted the bread.
1: Yes,
0: Yeah, then it would be a verb. Yeah.
1: right.
0: Oh,
1: So
0: so
1: he did that, and Gregory of Nyssa invented the word transelementation. So you could see that throughout the first few hundred years of the church, there were many attempts to find a language to describe what's happening in the Eucharist.
0: But it would.
1: Because I
0: Go
1: mean,
0: ahead, go ahead.
1: when our Lord talks about it, he just is blunt. He just says, if you eat my flesh and drink my blood, then you'll have life within you.
0: This is my
1: Then,
0: body.
1: right? My
0: Yeah.
1: flesh is real food.
0: Verily, verily, I say to
1: The bread that I will give is my flesh for the life of the
0: by the
1: world.
0: bread that I will give is just a symbol. Oh.
1: And, no, he never said that. And at the end of it, people leave because they're grossed
0: Yes.
1: out.
0: If it was just a symbol, like so many say, well, it was a metaphor. Jesus liked to use metaphors. Well, he always explained his metaphors when people got it wrong to the inner circle. He
1: That's
0: never
1: right.
0: changed a teaching. He just underlined it and made it more profound. And anyway, go ahead. Keep
1: He
0: I'll get you
1: turns
0: off
1: to
0: track
1: them.
0: again.
1: He turns to
0: Yeah.
1: his inner circle and he says, "Will you two leave?" He
0: Yes.
1: gives them the
0: And
1: option.
0: so people left around the
1: Yeah.
0: year 11, what, 1500. People left. I mean, I
1: People.
0: know that Luther had a different. He believed that maybe there was the presence of there, but he didn't believe it. I think it was consubstantial or some. So,
1: Consubstantiation.
0: but you know, the reality is, when Justin Martyr wrote, he knew he could end up being martyred, and he was. But one of the reasons he was writing is because the people outside the church were saying, "Oh, they practice cannibalism."
1: Right,
0: Right? I mean,
1: right.
0: that's how literally the church took that it was the body and blood, soul and divinity of Jesus Christ.
1: That's right. There were all these urban legends going around that Christians, practiced cannibalism when they met for the liturgy, and they did all kinds of unspeakable things. And so the Christians had to fight back against this because you could end up, finding yourself at the wrong end of a riot, right? And
0: Right.
1: a lynch mob, and they often did. So
0: Yes.
1: Justin is trying to explain to people these rumors that you've heard are not true, and this is why you have this mistaken impression. This is why you think we're eating a man's flesh and
0: But
1: drinking a man's
0: it's
1: blood.
0: so strange how, people today, they're sitting in the church, they're having communion once a year or once every month or once a quarter, and everyone has an opinion. Oh, it's just a symbol, or maybe there's a spiritual presence of Jesus there. And we're so and there's a feeling like, okay, well, the youth group leader down the road, he says it's just a symbol and Jesus was just using a metaphor. Okay, well then I accept that. But then you look at what the primitive church taught,
1: Yeah.
0: and it never was a point where, oh, they drifted into thinking that. It was always that. Even
1: It
0: in the
1: was always
0: Didache,
1: that,
0: it's from the
1: yes.
0: 70 AD. We're talking with Mike Aquilina. We'll be right back with more of the Bear Wozniak Adventure.
2: 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Here is a YouTube video short, which is based on an excerpt from my newest book, 12 Rules for Manliness, Where Have All the Cowboys Gone? The Great Cosmic Chasm. Disordered passion is simply an out-of-control drivenness, an unbridled excessive wanting for a true good that God created for us, but it goes too far and becomes out of control. It is a drivenness to have more and more of something in a way that can never really satisfy. One of the early church fathers, you know who they are, they look a little bit like ZZ Top. He wrote that a man that just seeks pleasure is like someone walking down the street eating air, and all he's do is filling himself with more emptiness. That great cosmic chasm in our heart is actually an infinitely large chasm, because it's meant to be a temple, it's meant to be a house for an infinite eternal God. But being the gentleman that God is, he will not force his way into that chamber of our heart. We must seek him and respond to him and open the door to our heart. Do you hear him knocking?

0: St. Augustine once wrote, "Question the beauty of the earth, question the beauty of the sea, question the beauty of the air, spread around everywhere. Question the beauty of the sky, the sun making the day glorious with its bright beams, the moon tempering the darkness with its shining rays. Question the animals that move through the waters and amble about on dry land. Question all these things. They all answer you, 'Here we are. Look, we're beautiful.' Their beauty is their confession. Who made these beautiful, changeable things, if not one who is beautiful and unchangeable? All creation shouts to us that there's a God, and just as a painting gives us a glimpse into the heart of an artist, all creation tells us that God is beautiful. But if we don't take time to question the beauty all around us, we won't hear that. So stop and smell the roses. I mean that literally. God wrote two books, Scripture and Creation. We should spend time reading both." This is Chris Stefanik from RealLifeCatholic.com on EWTN Radio.
1: Are you still listening? I thought we warned you to change to an easy listening station. Well, you asked for it. Here is more of the Bear Wozniak Adventure.
2: Aloha. Welcome back to the Bear Wozniak Adventure. Please get this book into the men in your life's hands, Men of Grit and Grace, Daily Challenges for Men to Chew On, Beef Jerky for a Man's Soul. You know, the word chew is so important. We've been talking about receiving the Eucharist with Mike Aquilina and how Jesus said, unless you eat of my flesh and drink of my blood, the word there is actually to chew, is to gnaw on something. But do you know that we're supposed to meditate on God's word? And the word meditate means to chew. To chew the cud like a cow does. And so that's why it's so important to have your prayer time in the morning so that you can chew on what God teaches you throughout the day. But this is a book that just kind of gets men off to a head start on their daily time with the Lord. So Mike, tell us more about, you know, what happened? I mean, I know you're an expert on the early church, but you're an expert on everything. But what would Athanasius say to the youth group leader down the street? You know, what would he say to them? Okay, here's something I've heard it said. You've heard it said. Either you have an altar or you have a stage. And so often we have the guitar churches today are the same as the long homilies or sermons from the past, you know, or maybe they still do that in the Protestant churches. But what would Justin Martyr, Irenaeus, what would they say to the youth group leader of today?
3: I think they would say, do not separate yourself from the apostles. Right? The apostles handed on the faith to the very next generation. And the great thing is that we can read the writings of that generation and we can see how they conform to the New Testament. And yet we can see also how they apply that teaching of the New Testament to a church that looks a lot like your parish and mine. All right.
2: Amen.
3: So who are those fathers of the church? You mentioned the Didache. The liturgical part of the Didache was set down in 48 AD. That's what scholars are saying today. No later than 48 AD.
2: I thought it was 70. Okay, 48
3: which, AD. Well, some parts of it, the later moral parts, may have been that late. But scholars today are saying that the liturgical portions may be as early as 47, 48
2: Wait a minute,
3: AD.
2: Liturgical? We don't believe in liturgy. We have guitars and then the homily. What does the word liturgical mean? Is it anything like what you see in Revelations?
3: Yes, it is. The liturgy is the ritual public, public worship of God's holy people, right? So in the Old Testament, there was a certain order to that sacrificial worship. And in the New Testament, there's a certain order to that sacrificial worship. That order was established by Jesus Christ. St. Paul received it, right? And then he states very plainly in 1 Corinthians 11 how to do it. And in 1 Corinthians 10 and earlier, he says what it means, right?
2: Yes.
3: He says what it means that the flesh is real blood or flesh is real.
2: Mike, flesh calm is real down, food. Mike. Calm
3: I know.
2: Down.
3: I know.
2: This I'm isn't it's like, you know, here. I, you know, Mike, it looks like you're cheering at your grandson's baseball game. But no, I mean, okay, so now that you've brought up the subject,
3: yeah.
2: Well, I brought up the subject, liturgy, and then you brought up the sacrifice. Why do we call it the sacrifice of the Mass? Why is it required by God that we sacrifice?
3: Because our Lord Jesus Christ, on the night he was betrayed, took bread in his sacred hands. He broke it. He blessed it. He blessed it and broke it, and then he gave it to his disciples. And that action is a priestly action. Mm. And what is a priest? A priest is one who offers sacrifice. Mm-hmm. That is the defining action of a priest. A priest is one who stands as a mediator between God and man and offers sacrifice. Jesus Christ is our high priest, and all other priesthood is exercised in the body of Jesus Christ. So he set it up for us so that we have priests, presbyters in the church today who fulfill his command, do this in memory of me, do this in remembrance of me. And so that's the command he gave at the Last Supper, and we've got to obey that command. They're the ones who do it.
2: Yes, and the sacrifice is saying, God, I'm giving you what I can give you. I want to give you, I'm giving you all of me. Yeah. I've joined myself to your sacrifice. We do that at the Mass, and we offer ourselves up, and we offer up our livelihood, at the Mass. But think about this. I have a, right here in this little cigar box, or maybe I have another one over here, I have a little coin from the time of the revolt in 70 AD. Actually, a coin, a Jewish coin. Mm-hmm. And Jesus said that there would not be one stone left on top of another in the temples. Temple sacrifice ended. But did God change his command to not offer sacrifice? He never said don't offer sacrifice. No. He just offered a new and a better one.
3: That's
2: right. The real one. The real one.
3: In the letter to the Hebrews, he makes very, the writer makes very clear that the blood of bulls and goats weren't good enough to do the job.
2: Right,
3: they weren't powerful enough to wash away sins, right?
2: Mm.
3: So our Lord gave us a perfect sacrifice to offer, his body and his blood, which is good enough. And it's the only thing in the world that's good enough to take away our sins and offenses. So he empowered a class of people. He empowered the bishops and the priests they appoint to offer the Mass. St. Paul makes it very clear that he's just passing on what he himself had received.
2: Well, isn't it a kind of strange coincidence that there was a sacrifice that was to be offered on a place called Mount Moriah by Abraham?
3: Yes. Yes.
2: And tell us tell us the whole story from that to the point of Calvary.
3: Well, when you see what happened on Mount Moriah is that what does the angel say, God will provide himself a lamb for the sacrifice.
2: Oh, okay,
3: and
2: okay.
3: The syntax is very important. God will provide himself a lamb for
2: that.
3: The sacrifice.
2: Okay.
3: Right?
2: Yeah. And it's on the same mountain where Jesus was crucified.
3: Yes, in the fullness of time, God provided himself a lamb for the sacrifice. And that is the perfect sacrifice. You know, but I think we had to go through that intermediary period to discover that all of those other things would be inadequate. They could not undo the sin of Adam, never mind the sins of Mike, right? We need the blood of Jesus Christ to undo the sins of life.
2: And it is the fullness of time. There is a fullness in the sense of the journey of the children of Israel. There was a fullness in the sense of the Roman road being ready so the gospel could be spread. There was a fullness in the sense of the Greek ability to reason, which is so essential for us to be able to have, you know, faith and reason together. But you have there in the in the sacrifice of the Mass, it's a challenge. Here's a question for you. So often they'll say, well, you're re-sacrificing Jesus. You're re-killing and raising. Tell us what we mean by when we say we are re-present instead of represent. Tell us about that.
3: Yeah. Christ died once for all. And the New Testament says that several times. Christ died once for all. This is not a reenactment of the sacrifice. This is a representation of the sacrifice.
2: Yes, representation.
3: Right. It's as if we're tearing a hole in the fabric of time,
2: like the
3: so
2: temple
3: that we're
2: curtains.
3: Standing there at the foot of the cross, so that we're standing there in the garden with the empty tomb, so that we're standing there during those great events of our salvation, of our sanctification. It's all pulled aside because Jesus did that not just for the people who were present in his day and age. Mm-hmm. He did it for me. And he established this way that I could be there because he wanted me to be there. And he wanted our contact to be immediate, to be direct, right? Not to mm-hmm. be mediated by a book. And he didn't want it just to be a memory. When he says, do this in memory of me, he's using the language of sacrifice. He's using the language that the Jews of his time used to describe the Passover sacrifice.
2: Yes. Oh, yes.
3: It wasn't just a psychological act of remembrance.
2: Right.
3: Those who celebrated the Passover believed that they were there at the Exodus. They were there, you know, receiving salvation from the Lord.
2: The lamb that was slain on Passover night.
3: That's right. In the days of Moses.
2: Yes.
3: Right. So there's one of that tear in the fabric of time so that you could be one with your ancestors as they were liberated from Egypt.
2: And even in the fabric of time and space, because there's that painting, I think it's in the Sistine Museum, where you see the Eucharist being celebrated on earth and in heaven at the same time.
3: Yes.
2: You know, the other thing is I've had this experience long ago being in the area where Lewis and Clark were, and riding in a train and being along that river, knowing that they were there and that the Native American Indians that greeted Sacagawea, his brother, happened to be there and just accidentally happened to be there. And I thought, what if in a moment they could tear open the fabric of time and they could see that, what is that loud noise and what are these tracks and what is this train? What is that? Or could we pull back the fabrics of time and see them as they were? You know, they were right there. I walk by the beach here in Waikiki and I see, oh, that's where Blue Makua was. That's where Uncle Blackie stayed. That's where Rabbit Kakai would sit. They're not there anymore, but I see them.
3: That's right.
2: And so it's kind of like that. And then we're saying that this is a representation. We've run out of time already, Mike. That's why we always invite you back. Thank you.
3: Thank you for having me on. Anytime you want to talk about the Mass and the Fathers of the Church, you give me a call, Bear.
2: Well, show us that name of the book and where that people can find you.
3: It's The Mass of the Early Christians, and my name is Mike Aquilina. This book is out in its third edition now, and it's from Our Sunday Visitor.
2: I'm mad because we've only been together once. We got to bump into each other again at some conference or something somewhere. But I just remember we were nervous. I was nervous, and I was the back in the green room, and you were like, "I'm nervous too." And we prayed for each other. And I always still have this. I should actually do it. I should still text you and say, "Pray for me. I'm about to go on." Okay, we got to call it. We got to call it quits. As we always say here, may the breath of the Holy Spirit aloha you. Aloha means to give breath. Aloha.
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18: 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This is Michael O'Neill. I'm The Miracle Hunter. Hey, one of the things that's been so exciting for me over these past few years is a new series that's debuting on EWTN just this week. It's called Hidden Gems, Catholic Shrines in America. And it's something that we started from the ground up, a project that we thought, wouldn't it be interesting to feature the American shrines? I'm always traveling all around the world. You can catch me on Explore with the Miracle Hunter, going off to Italy and France and Spain and everywhere else. But, you know, I think a lot of people who see these places on television say, well, I'd like to visit one of these. And here we are with a series called Hidden Gems, Catholic Shrines in America, which presents those shrines right here in the United States, where people can visit in their own backyards or take a short trip and get there.
19: And so we're so excited that after, it seems like it's been 3 years now, from the start to the launch, it's been a long, long road, but we're so proud to see this launching on EWTN. And it airs on Sundays at 5 p.m. Central Time, and then on the following Friday at 8 a.m. Central Time is the encore. And we're so excited because two guests today relate to that series, and one is Nell Angievsky. She's the new host of that program, and she travels around the United States, with Catholic Church tours, and she looks at these shrines and she presents them in a beautiful way to the audience. And we'll also be joined by Kevin Goodwin from the St. Jude League, talking about that St. Jude shrine that is featured on this Sunday at 5 p.m. Central Time on EWTN, this new episode of Hidden Gems. So we'll be excited to shine a bright spotlight on Hidden Gems on this week's show. And later in the show, we'll be talking about They Might Be Saints, of course, like we always do. And for this week, we've got Venerable Nelson Baker. His program airs on Sunday, September 6th at 1:30 p.m. And I examine the canonization cause for Father Nelson Baker. His story is remarkable. He was a former business owner. He built this world-class city of charity with an orphanage, home for troubled youth, schools, hospital, and a basilica, which is truly one of the most beautiful in the United States. So check that one out. They Might Be Saints, Father Nelson Baker. And also my series, Explore with the Miracle Hunter. It airs every Saturday on EWTN at 5:30 p.m. Central Time. And this is a brand new episode, as far as I believe. I think that it's never been aired on EWTN yet. And it relates to Gierszwald in Poland. And it's the story of the Marian apparitions at Gierszwald to two young girls in 1877, and how the message of prayer and conversion strengthened a nation living under foreign rule. And what's really fascinating about this, of course, if you you see the date there, we have this as the 150th anniversary of that Marian apparition coming right up. So this is a big feast day coming up, and hopefully the Pope will be there to celebrate it as well. So for people who want to learn more, they're called the Lourdes of Poland because it's on that same level as Fatima, Lourdes, Guadalupe, the most highly approved Marian apparitions. That is at Gierszwald in Poland as well. And again, that series, Hidden Gems, the brand new series, looks at the National Shrine of St. Jude. You can discover Chicago's National Shrine of St. Jude, known for its fascinating history and many miracles through the intercession of St. Jude, the patron saint of impossible causes. There's on September 6th at 5 p.m. Central Time. For people who miss it, they can go and watch it on demand on EWTN. Go to shrines.tv, and that'll take you right there. Later in the show, we're going to be looking at the Might Be Saint of the Day, like we always do. For today, we've got Blessed Constanza Starace, who lived from 1845 to 1921 in Italy. And the 365 Days with Mary project for today, Our Lady of Pendancino, in Sismondagrappa in Italy in the year 700. And the question of the week is, what should the faithful do with Marian apparitions approved by the local bishop as supernatural, but not recognized yet by Rome? Champion, Akita, Quapa, Betania, San Nicholas, just to name some of them. What should we do with those that fall in the gap there? Well, I'll try to answer that in just a little bit. In the miracle of the day, we do this every week where we find a miracle that's happened on this date in Christian history. In 1998, on September 5th, is the miracle of Monica Besra. We'll tell you about that one in just a little bit. Let's take a look at miracle news. We do this every week where we talk about a miracle happening in today's world and those things that relate to miracles. And I always like to, I tell the miracle stories big and small on this show, but I always get excited when one of these big miracle stories pops up. And we've got one for this week, and it is a possible Eucharistic miracle in Guatemala, where the church is urging prudence and restraint, as in all cases of an apparent manifestation of the real presence. The local church is investigating very closely the phenomena and urging the faithful not to draw any conclusions. So there's been an alleged Eucharistic manifestation that has drawn the attention of faithful in Guatemala, where a consecrated host reportedly remained intact inside a glass of water, and it bears apparent stains of what, quote-unquote, could be blood. And the event has captured the attention, of course, of the community there. And the church has urged the faithful appropriately to exercise prudence and restraint. And the Niño Dios, Child God Cathedral, of the Diocese of Santa Rosa de Lima, announced in a statement that the occurrence took place on July 30th during a massive Eucharistic missionary week held at a private school in Cuyalpa, a city approximately 40 miles southeast of Guatemala City. And according to the statement, during communion, the priest celebrating the Mass noticed that one of the young people who had received the Eucharist was taking the sacred host out of his mouth, and he quickly approached him and was able to prevent it from discarding it on the floor. And following the guidelines in such cases, the priest placed the sacred host in a glass vessel containing water in the rectory chapel. And the intention was for the host to dissolve naturally. However, according to the statement, the following August 13th, while cleaning the chapel, a parish volunteer noticed that the host had not dissolved and had stains that could be blood. And the discovery was reported to the parish priest, who questioned and took a statement from the volunteer who had noticed the situation. And later, the matter was reported to Bishop Jose Cayetano Paranovo of the Diocese of Santa Rosa de Lima. And the cathedral urged the faithful to exercise prudence and restraint. The quote from the parish is, "Throughout history, the Church has received testimony regarding the real and substantial presence of Jesus Christ in the Eucharist under this unique form of manifestation." The cathedral said in a statement, cautioning that such cases have not been neither common nor easy to discern, therefore cannot be called miracles until a full investigation, which must be carried out and take time. Cathedral also announced that the host is being reserved in a special place and will not be on public display, while Paranovo is providing guidelines for the necessary discernment and to enable a study of this possible Eucharistic manifestation of the real presence. And of course, they're pointing to the caution that's needed because of the testing that is normally done. And what's interesting in this case is that apparently the host was in the mouth of the recipient of communion, and theoretically the blood could have been from that person. Also, there have been cases of red bread mold that have formed on a host, which of course is not human flesh or blood. It is just colored and apparent like true blood. So some testing will be done on this. But at this point, the Church is urging caution because of these wild card pieces, the mold or the blood being transferred from the person's mouth. So we'll find out more about that one. Of course, the Church is exercising prudence and caution with this one. But if you want to follow more, you can follow the Facebook page of The Miracle Hunter, where I'll be posting all the updates. And of course, any big news I'll be announcing on this show as it comes out. Let's take a look at Catholic Pub Trivia. We do this every week, where we ask a trivia question and give out a prize to an emailer who writes in the fastest with the correct answer. Last week's question, we were talking about the New Hidden Gems episode of Perryville, Missouri, the National Shrine of the Miraculous Medal. And so the question for last week was, in what East Coast city is there another Miraculous Medal Basilica? And that answer, of course, was Philadelphia. Now, this week, we're talking about St. Jude today in that episode of Hidden Gems that's coming out, the patron saint of impossible causes. And who is the other famous patron saint of impossible causes? That's this week's question. Who is the other famous patron saint of impossible causes? If you think you know that answer, why win the prize, the image of the faces of Mary? Send me an email to Miracle Hunter. Go to miraclehunter.com and send me a message that way. And perhaps you'll be writing in with the fastest answer. And we need to take a short break, but when we come back, we're going to be talking with Nell Angievsky, the host of the brand new EWTN series Hidden Gems. Stay with us for that.
20: I firmly believe that prayer is communication with God. And if we know that God is a loving Father, why wouldn't we want to talk to God? The reality is, we've got to talk to our family, we've got to talk to our friends, and if God is real, and God is definitely real, He wants to hear about our day. He also wants to know how we're doing and what our needs are. Prayer is communication with God.
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23: Right, the classic body part argument. The embryo is in no way a part of the mother's body. Science clearly defines body part as a structure that shares the same genetic code as the rest of the body, like the appendix or a tonsil or an arm. and it does not direct its own development. The unborn child has a completely unique genetic code. Half the time, it has a different sex than its own mother. And it also directs its own development. So the embryo is clearly a separate living human being residing temporarily inside his or her mother.
22: That's the science of the matter.
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19: Welcome back. 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This is Michael O'Neill. I'm the Miracle Hunter. And for people who tune into EWTN, they know about my series, They Might Be Saints, and also Explore with the Miracle Hunter. But there's a third one that just launched this past week that I'm so proud of. It's called Hidden Gems Catholic Shrines in America. And we're excited because my other programs, they go overseas, you might say, and present these shrines in places that people might not ever visit. But the shrines shown in Hidden Gems are places in your own backyard that you might be able to visit or take a short trip and get there. And we're excited because this presents a great opportunity for other shrines to join the series as well. But the first 10 episodes air starting last week, and we're right in the middle of it now. And we're joined today by the host of Catholic Church Tours, or the guide of Catholic Church Tours, and the host of the new series, Hidden Gems, and that's Nell Andrzejewski. Welcome to the program today, Nell.
1: Thank you. It's great to be here.
19: Yeah, it's a fun thing to see the series finally, after these years of preparation, finally launching on EWTN television, and people can go to shrines.tv to watch it on demand. What is the feeling like to have these programs now finally airing after all this work of filming and preparing?
1: Oh, there's been a lot of work that's gone into it, but it's a really great series, and it's really exciting to launch it. We've had we have a great lineup for this season, which has a bunch of different shrines. We've got the National Shrine of the Miraculous Medal in Perryville, Missouri. We have the National Shrine of St. Jude in Chicago, Our Lady of Leche in Florida, a couple in Iowa. In Auriesville, New York, where the National Shrine of the Martyrs, that you might know, St. Isaac Jogues or Jean Brebeuf. So we cover that. There's a National Shrine of Padre Pio, Natural Center for Padre Pio in Bartow, Pennsylvania. In Philadelphia, city center is the Basilica of Our Lady of the Miraculous Medal.
19: Absolutely. And then there are new ones coming out beyond that, even, I believe, Champion, Wisconsin is one of them, and others that will mm-hmm. be coming out in the future. So we've got new shrines joining already. So it's a fun thing. And I think that people may wonder about this show. They might say, why shrines? Why is this important?
1: Well, shrines are a little different. They call you out of your own regular spiritual routine, and they call you into something different. Shrines are deliberately this place of excursion to come to know Christ in a different way, in a better way, through a particular devotion, through a particular person, through a particular saint or event. And so shrines are really kind of exciting because they enable us to exit our own self, our own, even if it's a really good spiritual routine, to leave that, well, not leave it behind, but to move into something greater. So they really inspire a growth in faith through a particular devotion, through a particular event that's happened. You know, whether it be courage, you know, growth in virtue through like the North American martyrs, or through just simple backyard, like, I want to honor Our Lady. And so we're going to pray and try and bring everybody into this devotion of the Queen of Peace.
19: Absolutely. We're talking today with Nell Andrzejewski about the brand new EWTN series, Hidden Gems. And I think one of the fun parts of the series, at least for me, is that, yes, it presents the devotions at these places. And, of course, Our Lady of the Miraculous Medal is a Marian apparition, which I, of course, am interested in. And, of course, St. Jude as a saint, or Padre Pio, these mm-hmm. great saints, are fascinating mm-hmm. the backstory. But I'm also interested to know why these shrines got there in the first place. How did they come to be? Tell us a little bit about how this series actually culls that out and presents the shrines and how they came out of nowhere in some places.
1: Yeah. Some of the. It's hard to say that they've come out of nowhere, but they are definitely planted in the United States. So they come out of great faith, out of great devotion, out of simple responses to grace. So I'm thinking of the Grotto of the Redemption in Iowa, where it was a response to a gift. It was a response and desire. There was a priest who wanted to become a priest, but he was dying. He had double pneumonia. There was no penicillin at the time, and he promised Our Lady that he would do something in honor of her if she saved his life and helped him become a priest. And he spent the rest of his life building her a beautiful, very unique, rather gnarly 9 grottos on the flatlands of Iowa. And so the local stone, so to speak, of each place rises up and glorifies God. And each one has its own local story as well as its universal root in the Catholic Church.
19: That's a great way to put it. We're talking today with Nell Angievsky of Catholic Church Tours, who is the host of the brand new EWTN series Hidden Gems, which airs every Sunday at 5 p.m. Central Time. And then there's an encore the following Friday at 8 a.m. And I think there's I always love the miracle connections in these places. And one of them is the Padre Pio Shrine in Bartow, or the National Center for Padre Pio, excuse me, in Bartow, Pennsylvania. And that has an interesting miracle background, doesn't it?
1: It does. It does. It came about because of a miracle. It really does help to see the episode to understand the context. But there was a young girl, like a baby girl, really, who was very, very, very sick since she was born. And her mother wrote to Padre Pio at the suggestion of a neighbor. So there's lots of community involved in each place.
19: Right.
1: Wrote to Padre Pio and asked for help. And she had this interior inspiration, you know, come to meet with me. Padre Pio was still alive at that time. And she went across the ocean with her nursing daughter and another child and this baby to see Padre Pio and see what he could do for her in person. And so I don't want to give it all away, but there was a healing involved, really miraculous healing. And so she spent the rest of her life spreading this connection to Padre Pio, who is so deeply rooted in Christ and his sacrifice and his love. The National Center for Padre Pio is like cut out of Italy. It's just dropped in the United States. And yet it is very, very local. It's very united. It's a part of our nation here.
19: Yeah, it's one of my favorite shrines in the United States. It's truly amazing to see Italy reproduced here on American soil. But each of these places, each of these first 10 episodes that we're debuting on EWTN on Sundays at 5 p.m. Central Time are a hidden gem in their own ways, and that's the title of it for people who might not know it's even there, and it is something beautiful for people to encounter. What has been your favorite part of being a part of the series as the host, traveling to these places and being able to unveil them for the world to see? What's been your joy or your enjoyment in doing this?
1: Oh my gosh, it has been a great joy. Part of it is because I am bringing everyone who views. I'm bringing all of the viewers with me and as a prayer intention, and so I take that seriously, and I pray for everyone who watches the show. But each one is, like, personally, it's just each one is really unique, and it strikes me in my own journey of life as the repercussions of that place strike me and create in me something new, or heal something, or give me a place of peace, through the losses that I've suffered, or through the whatever's coming up next. I feel like each one has had something really specific for me personally. So that's kind of a joy in itself, but also just in a broader sense, what I can learn from them. Even though I'm familiar with a lot of these stories, to be there and to explore is different.
19: Absolutely. We're talking today with Nell Angievsky, the host of Hidden Gems, EWTN's newest series, now airing on Sundays, at 5 p.m. Central Time each week. People can also go to shrines.tv to watch them on demand. And the new episode that's coming out this Sunday at 5 p.m. is St. Jude, that shrine in our hometown of Chicago. And it's a great shrine, and it's featured on this week's episode. And tell us a little bit. Give us a little bit of a glimpse of what people will see when you set foot on that shrine of St. Jude in Chicago.
1: Oh, yeah. Well, St. Jude is set in kind of southeast side of Chicago. Each episode gives some really expert aerial shots of place, so you can kind of see where it is, get a sense of neighborhood or people. And then you really see the devotion, the connection that St. Jude has with people who come to visit, the candles, the petitions that are left behind, the simplicity of presence and the outreach that comes from this particular place, from St. Jude, the shrine of hope, the apostle of the hopeless causes. And that comes with the community context of the Claritians. It comes with the history of an actor who his life was changed by being in connection with St. Jude, started St. Jude's Children's Hospital because of the intercession of the saint. The cardiac pacemaker was also made by someone who's devoted to St. Jude and really gave his success, accounted his success to the intercession of this particular apostle. And it's rooted, it's like in your backyard. This is, these shrines are not far away.
19: Yeah, it's truly an amazing one, and the patron saint of impossible causes, so a great saint to know. And for those people who want to watch, they can, of course, go to shrines.tv, watch on demand, or any Sunday at 5 p.m. Central Time on EWTN to check out this new series, Hidden Gems. And it's led by Nell Andrzejewski, who is the founder of Catholic Church Tours. Tell us real quick before we wrap up today, what is Catholic Church Tours and how can people find out more?
1: Oh, that's great. CatholicChurchTours.org is easy enough to find. It was founded in 2010, and we're all volunteers. We're super dedicated to bringing people into this greater experience of what is sacred through the art, the architecture, and the history. We have volunteers who are artists and architects and just love to help people understand the context of our Catholic faith within the broader context of its beauty.
19: Wonderful. Well, we're so grateful to you, Nell Andrzejewski, not only for joining us on this program, but for being the host of this brand new EWTN series, Hidden Gems, Catholic Shrines in America. I think people are going to love this, and I encourage them to check it out. 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Thanks so much, Nell Andrzejewski, for joining us on today's program.
1: Thank you very much, Michael. I appreciate it. Take care.
19: All right. We'll talk again. Thanks. And that was Nell Andrzejewski of Catholic Church Tours. Check that one out, Hidden Gems, airing on EWTN on Sundays at 5 p.m. Central Time. This week is St. Jude. We need to take a short break, but when we come back, we're going to be looking at the question of the week. Stay with us for that.
2: We're speaking today with Michael O'Neill. He is, of course, the Miracle Hunter. Michael, what does the Church say about miracles?
19: The Catholic Church has had a long-standing embracing of the miraculous, you might say. Of course, the words and works of Jesus Christ is where we find our faith. And the miracles found in the Gospels are those things that we can take as gospel truth, most literally. But beyond the Gospels, we might say that miracles have been happened at places like Lourdes, in France, those 18 apparitions to St. Bernadette Subaru, and following that, her digging in the ground and people bathing in that water and walking away with cures of blindness and deafness and other tremendous healings. And 72 cases currently have been claimed and investigated there. Thousands have been claimed, but that smaller number fully validated. But the Church has different criteria that it uses when it comes to the miracles at Lourdes or at the canonization of saints, at the dicastery for the causes of saints. They use this Lambertini criteria, where they say that the miracle must be a serious condition, not liable to go on its own. It must be an instantaneous, complete, and lasting cure, and there can be no medical treatment that relates to the cure. And in cases of saints and their intercession, you can only seek the intercession of just the one saint. Otherwise, the Church wouldn't know who to to put the halo on, you might say. So, and I know when I'm praying and I need a miracle, I pray to all my friends, the saints in heaven, hoping that someone up there picks up the phone. But when it comes to these canonization miracles, these healings that they find through the intercession of just one saint, they always look for cases of singular intercession. So the Catholic Church has a very strict process that it's used over centuries. And of course, it has different ways of looking at Marian apparitions, weeping statues, Eucharistic miracles, etc. And new norms have come out even just this past year. But when it comes to those healing miracles that catch people's attention in such a big way at Lourdes and otherwise, they have that criteria dating back a few centuries.
3: 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And of course, you'll hear Catholic Radio's premier shows featuring EWTN Open Line, Take Two with Jerry and Debbie, Mother Angelica Live Classics, and more. 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
6: This is Father Anthony of the Community of the Beatitudes. In the name of the Father, and of the Son, and of the Holy Spirit. O Lord, you look with love upon each of us. From the very moment we emerge as a tiny, wondrous ball of cells, so full of promise. Give courage to those who have conceived new life in difficult situations. Give them a wonder and joy at this new life, new promise. Give them courage to make hard decisions and sacrifices. Surround them with people who might support them and guide them. Lord, bring an end to this deep wound in the shadows of our society. Amen. In the name of the Father, and of the Son, and of the Holy Spirit. Amen.
0: Now, back to the Miracle Hunter on EWTN. Here's Michael O'Neill.
19: Welcome back. You're listening to the Miracle Hunter radio show on EWTN Radio. This is Michael O'Neill. I'm the Miracle Hunter. Hey, I love getting your questions. People write in from around the world with questions about miracles happening in today's world and those that have happened centuries ago. And I love hearing what people are thinking about. I love getting the emails into my email inbox, a strange and interesting email inbox, I'll tell you that much. But it's pretty interesting to see what people are thinking about. And I like answering those questions on email or on the radio, but I really like answering questions in person. And I do that when I do a question and answer session after one of my talks that I give. I travel around the country 10 or 20 times a year and give talks at various Catholic churches or conferences or events related to miracles, of course. I always talk about the saints, the miracles of the saints, or the Eucharistic miracles, or Marian apparitions, or how the Church investigates the supernatural. It's always something related to miracles, of course. And then I always open it up to questions afterwards. But if you'd like to have me speak at your parish, you can go to my website. You can go to miraclehunter.com and click on the contact tab, and you can send me a message that way. And who knows, maybe I'll be speaking at a parish near you sometime soon. And so this is a really good question that came in from Jim. Jim says, "Dear Miracle Hunter, what should the faithful do with Marian apparitions approved by the local bishop as supernatural but not recognized yet by Rome?" Thank you, Jim. Well, thanks, Jim, for your question. And I know exactly what you're asking about. I think that maybe people don't really understand what we're dealing with here, but throughout Church history, or modern history at least, the Catholic Church has always left it up to the local bishop to investigate an alleged apparition or locution in his diocese. And then if the bishop does all the research, does all the interviews, all the testing when appropriate, and comes up with a conclusion, he might say, well, I in fact do believe that it is worthy of belief in the supernatural character of the events. Constate supernaturalitate, establishes supernatural in Latin. And so there have been a number of cases around the world that have gotten this approval from the local bishop before the Vatican has recognized it in any way. And how does the Vatican usually recognize these things? It could release a statement. It could canonize the visionary Juan Diego, Saint Bernadette, the Fatima children. Could set up a feast day, set up a basilica on the spot. Could send a golden rose from the Pope to that location. There are different ways that some recognition is shown, but There's a handful of cases where the local bishop has approved it, but Rome has never done anything. And so some of those cases might be Champion in Wisconsin, or Cuapa, Nicaragua, Batania, Venezuela, San Nicolas, Argentina, Akita in Japan. There's a handful of them. So what are we supposed to do with those cases? Because as of 2024, the church no longer establishes anything as supernatural, according to the new norms that were released just very recently. So that's disappointing to some people. I'm one of those people who is a little sad that the church will never call something supernatural again, or at least it will require a new rule book to be written. What do we do with these cases that never have been recognized by Rome, but have been recognized by a local bishop? Well, I spoke with Bishop David Ulrichen at some point in Champion, Wisconsin, about this particular issue, because if Champion is one of them, the only case in the United States approved as supernatural by him, the local bishop, and what does it mean now that we've changed these norms? And he said that the church just sort of grandfathers these cases in, or he says that there's no change that will happen related to these cases where the local bishop has given its approval. The church will not intervene in any kind of a way and reinvestigate or give a new judgment on top. So nothing will change with any of these cases, the five cases that I mentioned that have received that level of church approval, not that Vatican recognition. So it's a great question, Jim. Thank you so much for your question. And if you have a question for the Miracle Hunter, you can send me an email to questions@miraclehunter.com, and maybe I'll be answering your question on the air next week. Let's take a look at the 365 Days with Mary project. We do this every week where we look at the Marian devotion of the day as it lines up exactly to the day's date. We all know Fatima May 13th, or Guadalupe December 12th, or Lourdes February 11th, but believe it or not, there's a different other Marian devotion that lines up exactly to each date of the calendar year. And some of them are big ones, some of them are small ones, some are feast days, some are commemorations of miracles or the building of a basilica. But for each and every day of the calendar year, somewhere in the world, there's a Marian devotion that connects to it. And so for today's day, we've got Our Lady of Pendacino from Sismondi Grappa in Italy in the year 700. And the story goes that in Sismondi Grappa, on a cloudless spring day, a mute shepherd was with his sheep when a mysterious light unexpectedly shone over the cliff, revealing a beautiful image of the Virgin and Child, smiling and inviting him closer. He left his sheep behind and ran screaming of the miracle. He went to the parish priest and who heard his voice and decided to follow him back. And hearing the news, Bishop of Padova sent experts to examine the image and to monitor the situation. And a statue was found in a style and composition of an unknown place. In 1748, a flood damaged the church and houses, sweeping the statue 30 miles away. And the joyful announcement of the return of the statue is celebrated annually on September 5th. And that is today's Marian devotion of the day, Our Lady of Pendacino from Sismondi Grappa in Italy in the year 700. For more information on this fascinating devotion or any of the hundreds of other Marian devotions from around the world, you can pick up the book, download the app from the iOS App Store, or you connect to the Facebook page, 365 Days with Mary, and join any of the 10,000 other followers who get a different devotion to Mary each and every day of the calendar year. Let's take a look at the miracle of the day. We do this every week where we find a miracle that's happened on the day's date and some year in Christian history. And so for today, September 5th, in the year 1998, we have the miracle of Monica Abessra. So on September 5th, 1998, exactly 1 year after the death of Mother Teresa of Calcutta, Monica Abessra, a poor mother of five in West Bengal in India, was suffering from a large and painful abdominal mass. She had been previously treated for tuberculosis and was extremely weak. And according to Bestra and the missionaries of charity who cared for her, she participated that day in prayers commemorating the first anniversary of Mother Teresa's death. And the sisters subsequently placed on her abdomen a medal associated with Mother Teresa and prayed specifically for her intercession. Bestra also reported seeing a brilliant light coming from a photograph of Mother Teresa. And during that night, on September 5th, Bessra awoke and discovered the large abdominal swelling had disappeared. And the case eventually became the subject of a formal canonical investigation in the Archdiocese of Calcutta. And the Dicastery for the Causes of Saints records that the diocesan inquiry investigated Besra's inexplicable healing from an abdominal tumor swelling. And the Vatican consultants examined the case on June 19, 2002, and theologians reviewed it on September 6th, and the cardinals and bishops of the congregation subsequently accepted both the inexplicability of the healing and its attribution to Mother Teresa's intercession. And so that's today's miracle of the day, September

beautiful basilica. You've got to see that one if you are in the area there in New York. And that is They Might Be Saints, Father Nelson Baker, just outside in Buffalo. We need to take a short break, but when we come back, we're going to be talking with Kevin Goodwin, the senior director of the St. Jude League, and it's the subject of the newest episode of Hidden Gems on Sunday at 5 p.m. Central Time. Stay with us for that.

0: We're speaking today with Michael O'Neill. He's well known to everybody as the Miracle Hunter. So, Michael, when did you become interested in the miraculous, and how did all that happen?
1: Well, I think I probably have to trace this, like many good things in life, back to my mother. I think in our family, anyway, we had a little miracle story of our own where my mother's mother fell away from the Catholic faith. Well, my mother was a young girl, and my mother prayed fervently to Our Lady of Guadalupe for her intercession to bring her mother back to the faith. And people who know me with my O apostrophe and my last name, they know I'm an Irish guy, don't have a drop of Mexican blood in my body. But for whatever reason, my mother in 1950s white America had this devotion to Our Lady of Guadalupe. She prayed to God and through the intercession of Our Lady of Guadalupe and made the promise, the deal, you might say, with God, where she said, if you bring my mother back to the faith, someday when I grow up, I'm going to become a school teacher. And every year, I'm going to teach on December 12th the story of Our Lady of Guadalupe to every student I ever teach. And she went on to teach for 30 years in the Catholic school system. And then she said, if I have any children when they grow up, I'm going to teach them through their life the story of Our Lady of Guadalupe as well. So I wouldn't be telling this story unless I considered it to be the second greatest story ever told. So this was sort of the backstory. And so even today, on December 12th, like I said, my mother had taught in schools for 30 years and told every student about Our Lady of Guadalupe, Juan Diego, the miraculous Tilma. But growing up, I heard that story every year as well. And every December 12th, I get a call from my mom where she asks to talk about Our Lady of Guadalupe, to continue her promise. And in a small way, or maybe a big way, I've taken on my mom's devotion to Our Lady of Guadalupe and the interest and love of miracles, and I've tried to spread that to the world.
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1: Welcome back. 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This is Michael O'Neill. I'm the Miracle Hunter. Well, we're so excited here at EWTN about a brand new series that's airing these Sundays here, and that is Hidden Gems, Catholic Shrines in America. And it's a fun series because it goes all around the country and presents various shrines that you may or may not know of, and sort of presents their backstory, how they came to be, and the devotions that they promote. And so we're excited because I'm excited because there's one from the Chicago area. I'm a Chicago guy myself. And so the famous National Shrine of St. Jude is our second episode in the Hidden Gem series. And we're grateful to be joined today by Kevin Goodwin, the Senior Director of the St. Jude League. Welcome to the program today, Kevin.
3: Thank you for having me, Michael.
1: And it's great to talk with you. And I think this is an exciting moment for me as the producer of this and you as with your shrine to have these shrines now airing on EWTN as part of the Hidden Gems series on EWTN on Sundays at 5 p.m. Central Time. So congratulations on this finally airing, and thank you for being a part of the series.
3: Yeah, we're very excited, and we appreciate all the work that EWTN and the crew has put into this. We're very excited.
1: Wonderful. And for people who don't know, we've got a series of 10 episodes that are airing right now and will continue to air on Sundays at 5 p.m. Central Time. And people can also go to shrines.tv to watch on demand. So there are two ways to watch it, or EWTN Plus if you use Roku or any of these other streaming services, Apple TV or Amazon Fire. There are various ways to watch this new episode on St. Jude, the National Shrine

0: of St. Jude. Tell us a little bit for those people who don't know. I think most Catholics know who St. Jude is, but talk about St. Jude and how that that devotion ended up resulting in this national shrine.
1: Sure. So our Clarician Father, James Tort, he was a Spanish priest, and he founded, actually, the National Shrine of St. Jude in 1929 at Our Lady of Guadalupe Church in Chicago. He was the pastor at the time, and many of his parishioners were dependent on work in the nearby steel mills at the time. So Father Tort had a strong devotion to St. Jude, who at that time was relatively unknown to the Catholic population. I think since then, it has grown, and people are not confused anymore associating him with Judas Iscariot. So night after night, Father Tort had regular devotions to St. Jude. And the congregation of Our Lady of Guadalupe Church showed such great response to those devotions that the overflow crowd attended the final novena service in October 28th of 1929. And if you know your history, that was right before the stock market crash, which led to the Great Depression of the 1930s. So started out just at a time when people were really in need of hope, and there was a lot of economic uncertainty at that time. And so Father Tort started the shrine in 1929. The devotion grew throughout the Great Depression of the 1930s and World War II in the 1940s. Saw many people, thousands attended the National Shrine for devotion, and it grew throughout the country from that tiny little portion of Chicago throughout the rest of the country and around the world.
0: It's amazing. And St. Jude has a pretty awesome nickname called the patron saint of impossible causes. I think that you find Catholics and otherwise people around the world praying to St. Jude when they're in a very tough situation and they need some miracles, perhaps. How are those petitions gathered there at your shrine? And what have you seen as far as the results of some of these prayers coming through?
1: Well, we receive thousands of petitions every day at the shrine. People send their petitions via either mail or online, and each and every petition is taken to the altar of St. Jude and prayed for by the Clarician missionaries who are the founders of the St. Jude League and the National Shrine of St. Jude in all of their masses and services at the shrine. And, you know, it's not about miracles or, you know, a set of crutches that left at the shrine. It's more about just a simple hope and a community of devotion. We don't claim to perform miracles, but it's more of that hope and that place for peace where hopefully it can inspire someone how to discern and move forward with whatever their uncertainty they're facing in their lives.
0: Yeah, no, it's an incredible ministry that you have there at the National Shrine of St. Jude. And for those people who tune into the program, Hidden Gems, which airs every Sunday now at 5 p.m. Central Time, and this week's program coming up on this Sunday, tomorrow, is focused on the National Shrine of St. Jude. What are we going to see when the host shows up on site and presents the shrine? What are the features of the shrine that are noteworthy that are going to be highlighted in this episode?
1: Oh, I think you're going to see it's a simple church. It's a neighborhood parish who happens to host a national shrine. So it's deeply rooted in the neighborhood, yet its reach is national and international. And so you'll see the humbleness of the shrine, and you'll really see more so the people and the community that it serves. You'll see interviews with our former director of the shrine for over 50 years, Father Mark Brummel, who actually just retired last year before this. We taped this, or just after we taped the segment, I apologize. And he was director for 50 years. So you'll hear stories from him. You'll also hear stories from devotees. We have a story of a founding member of a founding family. Her family was a founding member of Our Lady of Guadalupe Church, Miss Deborah Gonzalez, and she, you know, her family has been involved with the church for almost 100 years now. And you'll also hear a devotion. I think it's really great. We have we highlight a devotee who drives from Michigan 2 hours away each week to attend novena services, and he's been doing this since 1960. So it's not as ornate as some of our nation's larger shrines, and it doesn't have a large campus, but it's the community in and around the shrine that really makes it.
0: Absolutely. We're talking today with Kevin Goodwin, the Senior Director of the St. Jude League, and we're talking about the National Shrine of St. Jude in Chicago, which will be the featured shrine on this week's episode of Hidden Gems, airing on EWTN at 5 p.m. Central Time on Sunday. And, of course, I think that people know of St. Jude, perhaps the connection to the hospital, perhaps Danny Thomas. Talk about some of those other things that have brought that shrine up into the public attention, you might say, that people are familiar with related to St. Jude.
1: Sure. Yeah. It's well known that Danny Thomas had a devotion to St. Jude, and that all started even though the St. Jude Children's Research Hospital is located in Memphis. His devotion to St. Jude started at our shrine and in Chicago. So it's before he kind of was broke famous in show business, and he was doing shows around Chicago, and he befriended the Claritians. And from that, it drew into him spreading devotion to St. Jude. And then, of course, I think him founding the hospital had a lot to do with spreading the devotion to St. Jude across the country. It's not any one single thing that kind of put us on the map. It's just it's people are always in need of hope, and people are always going to be in need of hope. And so I think that is really what draws people to the shrine.
0: Absolutely. And for people who tune into this series, Hidden Gems, on EWTN on Sunday at 5 p.m. Central Time, and we'll see this National Shrine of St. Jude, what is your hope? I know we want people to see the shrine and visit in person and bring their prayers there in person. What is your hope for those people who tune into this program on Sunday?
1: Yeah, so I think we just want viewers to come away understanding that the National Shrine of St. Jude is a place where hope is made tangible. And it's heavily rooted in a Chicago working class neighborhood, and Chicago's Catholic history and its immigrant history. But its message really reaches anyone who is carrying a burden. I think our shrine reminds people that faith and prayer and community can sustain us all in difficult times. And I think that St. Jude's message is simple but powerful. And that is, even when the situation feels impossible, there still is room for hope.
0: Very well put. And for people who watch the program and perhaps are inspired to come see the shrine for themselves, what is the best place for people to go online or otherwise to get more information?
1: Sure. Yeah, you can visit our website at shrineofstjude.org. That's shrineofstjude.org. You can also find us on Facebook, X, Instagram, all of our social media channels. We are located in the south side, the South Chicago neighborhood of Chicago, 3200 East 91st Street. In fact, we have our busy season is starting up. We have, I know just the calendar just turned to September, but we're already looking forward to October and the Feast of St. Jude on October 28th. So it's a great time to, visit the shrine. We have a lot going on, and we'd love to, we're excited to have all your viewers see our shrine and hopefully come visit us in the future.
0: Wonderful. Well, we're so grateful to you, Kevin Goodwin, the Senior Director of the St. Jude League, for joining us on today's program, telling us about this shrine, the National Shrine of St. Jude in Chicago, and especially for being a part of this series, Hidden Gems. I think people are going to love to learn about the shrine and hopefully will come to visit when they see this airing on Sunday at 5 p.m. Central Time on EWTN. Thank you so much, Kevin Goodwin, for joining us on today's program.
1: Thank you, Michael.
0: God bless. That was Kevin Goodwin, the senior director at the St. Jude League, talking to us about the National Shrine of St. Jude in Chicago. Chicago's my home city, so I was really excited to see this one as part of the series. And we're grateful to him and for that shrine for joining us to be part of that series on Hidden Gems. People can go to shrines.tv to watch the episodes on demand, or, of course, you can watch on EWTN television on Sunday at 5 p.m. Central Time. And then the following Friday at 8 a.m. is the encore. So the two opportunities to watch this brand new program on EWTN television. And that's all the time we have for today's show. 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And also Kevin Goodwin from the St. Jude League, talking to us about his episode of Hidden Gems, which airs on Sunday at 5 p.m. Central Time. Check that one out, shrineofstjude.org, for more information on that. And check out my series, Explore with the Miracle Hunter. A new episode coming out is on Geertswald on Saturday, September 5th at 5:30 p.m. Central Time. You can discover the story of the Marian apparitions at Geertswald to two young girls in 1877 and how the message of prayer and conversion strengthened a nation living under foreign rule. This is one of the most highly approved Marian apparitions in history, and the 150th anniversary is coming right up. So that's Geertswald in Poland. So check that one out, Saturday, September 5th at 5:30 p.m. Central Time. And I'd like to thank you for joining me today on Miracle Hunter, where from claims of healings and visions to the world's most inexplicable events, whether you're a believer or a skeptic, the truth is always worth the hunt. Talk to you next week.

0: Are you having trouble in your marriage and don't know where to turn? Has your spouse stopped going to Mass with you? Has infidelity taken place in your marriage? 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Do you have issues with your in-laws? Hi, I'm Janet Williams. Join me and my husband, Jack Williams. We talk about marriage and how we are to lead our spouse to the faith. It's Marriage Monday on Women of Grace, Monday at 11 a.m. Eastern on EWTN.
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6: 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MCs are Johnny and Larissa Horn. 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
8: How did the apostles learn to pray? By observing their leader, the master of prayer, Jesus Christ. The Catholic Catechism reminds us that Jesus often drew apart, frequently at night on a mountaintop, to pray in solitude. He includes everyone in his prayer, for he has taken on humanity in his incarnation, and he offers us all to the Father when he offers himself. By his human prayer, the Word, who has become flesh, shares in all that his brethren experience. He sympathizes with our weakness in order to free us. Thanksgiving precedes Jesus' prayer as in raising of Lazarus from the dead. Before the miracle, Jesus prays, "Father, I thank you for having heard me," which implies that the Father always hears his petitions. Jesus also reveals how to ask. Say thank you before the gift is given. This is Peggy Stanton, and this has been the Order of Malta's Minute with the Catechism.
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14: Okay, who wants to go first?
12: Let me jump in. Okay, so one of my favorite teachers on this topic was Pope John Paul II. I'm gonna take a second shot on number one.
14: That's good. You're doing better.
12: So 2 cents. That's because I'm 6 inches from the can, Dan.
15: For those of you listening, we still throw cents into a jar. And Aaron, what would you say flips them into it?
12: Yeah. Okay, so Pope John Paul II in the Theology of the Body, he talks about the law and the freedom from the law. And specifically the words of Jesus when he says, I've not come to abolish the law, but to fulfill it, to complete it. And that when we live in right relationship with Jesus, that it's in that right relationship, we actually find ourselves that we are no longer bound by, you know, quote unquote, bound by the law. The example that that is often used in John Paul II, like do not murder is a commandment. You shall not kill. And for most people who are listening to the show today, murder isn't a frequent sin that you probably confess on any given Saturday, right? So you could say on the days that you are not specifically inclined to murder, that you operate in a place of freedom from the law of do not murder, right? Because your heart has been converted or motivated to the place where that is actually not a temptation that you struggle with. And I think in my mind, that is that